0: The Kings cut it off, and Eddie Olczyk clears it with 1 minute remaining in regulation. Here's where you don't want to make a mistake, and if you can hang onto the puck, it's better for you. The Kings steal it from the Sharks. Here's Nordstrom breaking it. 50 seconds left. He backhands toward the Sharks net, but it's wide of Kelly Rudy. Olczyk forechecking. Goes into the corner. Centering pass for Nordstrom breaking in, but he missed the puck. And it comes all the way back rolling on one end inside the LA zone with 35 seconds left in regulation. Will it be another overtime in the second game of the season for the Sharks? We'll see in a few moments as Michael Sikora sends back to the red line. Knocked down by the Kings defenseman Matthias Nordstrom. And he shoots one in behind Kelly Rudy. Sikora overskates. Centering feed by Stevens is blocked by Todd Gill. And the Sharks' Bernie Nichols able to clear out to center. 15 seconds left. Dahlin at the end of his turn on the ice dumps in deep. Right side of Pisse. Granato in the forecheck for the Sharks, but Rob Blake will come out with it. To center, right up the middle, across the Sharks' line. Loses on the poke check to Rafji. 5 seconds left. Here's Granato. One more chance for the Sharks, but the buzzer will sound before Granato can get to the blue line. That's it for regulation time here at the Great Western Forum, and we're tied at 6. Overtime is coming up next.
1: Ally Afraidy took a pretty hard shot going back, trying to stand up Rob Blake, and he was slow to get up. He gave a little comment over to Kevin Stevens. Kevin Stevens laughed back at him. They were teammates in Boston last year for a little bit, but they have a lot of respect for one another, and all I can say is bizarre. Just a bizarre game, but hey, the LA Kings are going to work their rear ends off this year to be taken seriously, and so far what I see, I like the coaching on this team, on both teams. The Sharks, a tired team, but they've shown a lot of grit and character tonight also. Very entertaining game, as you said, for the fans here at the Great Western Forum.
0: And so the score at the end of regulation, the Sharks 6 and the Kings 6. Big scoring point nights for people on both teams. Yannick Perreault of the LA Kings has 2 goals and 2 assists. And Bernie Nichols of the Sharks has 1 goal and 3 assists. Lest we forget the 4-point night for Tony Granato, his 6th career hat trick and first in his Sharks uniform, his first 3 San Jose goals. He also has an assist on the game tying goal by who else? Mr. Game Tire himself, Bernie Nichols,
1: right. Did
0: it last night against the Islanders, and he sent the game into overtime tonight with his 2nd goal of the year.
1: Are you running out of room in that book of yours?
0: Yes.
1: That's your Bible, the Hockey Rusinowski Bible.
0: I've got 6 of these.
1: All right. Well, I'm just wondering, because when you get close, you start mentioning you're running out of space with all the action.
0: 12 goals, all kinds of scoring chances, and you know what's really crazy? There's been some good goaltending in this game, and it's
1: right.
0: hard to say with 12 goals against.
1: Absolutely. I mean, Fisse has prevented another 5 from going in. Same with Rudy. In that second period, Kelly Rudy prevented another 5 goals from going in. May have been a little bit tired the third period, but he had nobody coming back to back check for him. So it's the goaltenders have been there.
0: I need you to help refresh my memory. But that kick save that he made when he did the splits, was that on Ferraro or on Kristic?
1: On Kristic, where
0: yeah.
1: Kristic came in and couldn't follow up.
0: Oh, man.
1: Kristic had scored a goal earlier in the game the same way by following up. Well, do the Sharks have it left in them, Dan? This is 2 nights in a row. I mean, this is a big test for this team right now.
0: 6-6 the score. King zone again to the right side of goaltender Stefan Fisse. Larry Robinson looking on with a concerned air with the 3:15 mark remaining in this overtime. 6-6 the score in a night that has been quite spectacular.
1: Al Simms just had like a minute conversation between the last play with his top line of Nichols, Granato, and Nolan, describing something, and he's talking to him right now, trying to line everybody up. He brings Sikora, who has absolutely been the best defenseman on the ice on both teams tonight. He's even played better than Rob Blake in my estimation, and also Todd Gill. So there's a set play here right now if they can win the draw. Definite set play because Nolan is lining up wide here, which we haven't seen him do too many times tonight.
0: Todd Gill pinches in from the left point to be like a left winger, and Nichols pokes the puck ahead to himself. He'll try to backhand to the slot, can't do it, but Granato forechecking checks it away from LaPerriere. Now Nichols gets it in the corner. Centering feed, the Sharks weren't there. Bylsma recovers and clears to center. Kings LaPerriere dumps into the Sharks zone, and Rudy helps it with a goalie stick back behind the San Jose net. 2:55 to go in sudden death overtime. 6-6 the score here in Los Angeles in the first meeting of the season between the Sharks and the Kings. Peter Klima in sudden death. Stick handles across the San Jose line. Drops it back to the point man, John Slaney, but it's checked away by Billy Pelton in sweep of his stick. Behind the Sharks goal on the deflection, Owen Nolan picks up and lifts one clear back to the Kings' blue line. Time for another quick line change as the Sharks have lots of short shifts in this sudden death OT.
2: Bernie Nichols stays out there. Billy Pelton and Ulf Dahlin now join him on the wings for a moment. Nichols at center ice dumps into the LA zone and heads for the bench as fresh skaters are coming on for Coach Al Sims. 2:18 to go in sudden death overtime. It's sent down the ice by Los Angeles. Big ally of Brady rushing back to get it in his own zone. He strides, sends it around the boards. A head man to Dahlin down the right side, across the LA line. He cuts to the slot, moves around Smolak, poked away by goaltender Fisse at the last second, and the Kings have a 3-on-2. Down the ice, here they come. Greve across the line, shoots right on, kick save Rudy, and he bats the rebound himself to the far corner of the ice, and the Sharks move back the other way. Oh man, end-to-end action in overtime. Minute 49 left. Here's Whitney now for the Sharks into the offensive zone for San Jose. Dahlin centers, Whitney shoots, diving save by Fisse with the left hand. At the near side on the rebound, stick handling, freezing, but looks like the net came off the moorings, and we've got Blake looking in the direction of Dahlin after the play is blown dead by referee Don Koharski.
1: I thought maybe both would sit down right now. I didn't see the net pop off.
2: That could happen.
1: Yeah, Blake and Dahlin should both go off. They were getting the stick up at each other.
2: They are both going, as referee Don Koharski has had enough. Yep. Dahlin is headed to the penalty box, and it looks like Blake is too.
1: Yeah, it's a very good call. They were getting the stick up there, and they were going a little bit too hard, and you got everybody playing hard here. The goaltender's making incredible saves. How about Rudy and Fisse? Two unbelievable rushes from both teams. Dog tired. The goaltenders come up big, point blank.
2: Time of these penalties, 3 minutes, 20 seconds. Ulf Dahlin and Rob Blake. And you know the old story, if you're going to take a penalty in overtime, take somebody with you.
1: Right.
2: And Ulf Dahlin just took one of the best defensemen in the NHL with him.
1: Well, who does the 4-on-4 benefit right now? That's an interesting concept.
2: I don't know.
1: You know, you'd think with the way that the L.A. grinds the puck and they work as a team that this would benefit them, even if they are tired right now, because we know the Sharks with the back-to-back game, even though they have some heavy skaters in their team, have got to be slowed a little bit here. We'll have to wait and see. But Kristich is on the ice, and with a minute 40 left, he's not a good face for the Sharks to see on the ice. He's been great tonight.
2: Kristich against Nolan on the draw. Nolan pushes it ahead. Kings have control of the puck, though, with a minute and a half remaining in OT. 6-6 the score, four skaters aside the rest of the way. Michael Secor retreats to his own territory to pick up the loose puck, flips to Granato, and Tony Granato just clears it. All the way down, stops short of icing. Kings have it, they give it away, and Granato steals at the blue line, but Owen Nolan ahead of the play and offside. Now Nolan pushing and shoving as it looks like the Kings are trying to take Nolan off the ice with some sort of a penalty. I can't see from this angle, Chris, who that is for Los Angeles behind the net, but if he's messing with Owen Nolan, he'd better be a heavyweight.
1: Well, he hit Nolan from behind. Nolan skated away. Nolan gave him a little shot as he tried to tie him up. And then when Nolan turned around and said, "You want me?" and skated towards him, this player went backwards. He looked like Muhammad Ali fighting backwards, but he wasn't Muhammad Ali. He was running from Nolan. That was a welcome to, you got to make sure, like you said, who you tap on the back, because if he wants to dance, you may have problems.
2: The player in question is Yaroslav Modrý, who... Yes. Probably ought to get a second thought when dealing with Owen Nolan back behind his own goal.
1: Well, I think Yaro quickly let Owen know he didn't want to fight. He just didn't like him tying him up.
2: Bernie Nichols stepping on the ice now for the Sharks. On with Peltonen, Iafredi, Bodger. Notice the veteran defenseman on the ice for San Jose in this overtime. Minute 10 remaining, 6-6 the score. Kings shoot it all the way down the ice. It's a race. Bodger's going to get beaten to it by Perreault. No, great play by Bodger to reach out and just get to the puck, as it was apparent that Perreault was winning the foot race back behind the net, but Bodger, with a long one-handed touch, gets the icing against the Kings.
1: I think they call that leverage. That's where you allow a guy to think he's got the angle, and then you go in and use your free arm to lift up his arm, and he touched the puck. Good call. Perreault wasn't going to complain.
2: Kings a little disappointed, but they can't argue with it, as Bodger did touch the puck first on the carom off the end board behind Rudy. So the faceoff comes deep into the LA zone with 1:05 to go in sudden death overtime. Game tied at 6. Nichols on the faceoff against Perreault, and Perreault does a good job to tie up Nichols and win the draw. Nordstrom throws dangerously in front of his own net with a minute to play in overtime. Peltonen forechecking, but Yaroslav Modrý will get it over to the boards. Now Modrý fell down. Nichols does too as he pokes at the puck. Too bad Nichols lost his balance. He would have had a clear lane in on Fisse in the last minute. But now 45 seconds left in overtime. Kings on the attack in the Shark zone. Perreault hit by Bodger back behind the San Jose net. Nichols reaching for it, can't get it. Poked at it, the near side by Kristich. But Bodger recovers for the Sharks, and he tosses off of Peltonen's stick back to center. 30 seconds left in overtime. Kings with the puck. Sharks don't like that. Nichols with a hit on Nordstrom at the Sharks line on the left wing boards. And the puck skitters free. Iafredi leaps for Friesen. Friesen is checked at the near side. Iafredi slaps it out of the zone. 15 seconds left in overtime, and the Kings have a chance. Here they come down the left side. Ferraro checked by Iafredi. Friesen, headman. Here comes Viktor Kozlov. Down the left side. Two on two. He overskates. He stops. He shoots. Score! Viktor Kozlov wins it for the Sharks in overtime, 7-6. And the entire Sharks bench streams out to Bob Viktor Kozlov. The Sharks win in overtime in L.A.
3: What a play by Viktor Kozlov. If there's anybody deserving on the San Jose Sharks roster of a big play to break through, it's Viktor Kozlov. You know, he lost that puck, Dan, at the last second and then sort of lulled the L.A. Kings players into thinking that he wasn't going to come back to the puck, and that's that second gear that Roy Sommer had talked about at training camp with us that Kozlov needed to develop. He slowed down, got the puck, and then he let go a blistering wrist shot that Torfisay never saw, and the Sharks win an incredible game, 7-6.
2: And the broad smile from big Viktor Kozlov as Kelly Rudy, one of the first skaters there, he skated all the way across the ice from the goal crease to get to Viktor Kozlov. And the Sharks get their first win of a season on the road in Los Angeles. The goal for Viktor Kozlov coming at 4:55 of sudden death overtime. Need I remind you, that's with 4.4 seconds remaining in the extra session. Final score, the Sharks 7, the Kings 6. We'll be back on the San Jose Sharks Radio Network.
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2: Ed Lisanowski along with Chris Collins back at the Great Western Forum in Inglewood. Tonight, the Sharks in a wild hockey game win it in sudden death overtime. With 4.4 seconds remaining on the clock, Viktor Kozlov gets his first goal of the season, and for Big Vic, it's his first game winner. But that's not the only story. The Sharks had several leads in this game, and the Kings came storming back to tie the game and even take the lead in the third period. And again, a tribute to the character of this club, Chris, not only to not fold, but to come back and win it.
1: Certainly so, and also some good line coaching at the end there. I think that Al Simms had a hunch that the younger guys, like Kozlov and Nazarov, we're going to get a couple of shifts in the overtime because those are usually the guys that will come up with big plays because they have the fresher legs. And the Kings, boy, let up at the wrong time. You know, you see 15 ticks left on the clock. Even if it's overtime, you can't give up because the ice is more chippy. The puck slowed down as it came into the zone. And I said it before, I'll say it again. The big thing they're trying to develop with big Viktor Kozlov is a fifth gear. If he has four gears right now, they want an overdrive. Kozlov missed the puck as it hit a chip of ice and slowed down in front of him. Then he just sort of hesitated, allowed the Kings defenseman to go by him, and then let go a wicked wrist shot. Fisay never saw it, and it's a big victory for the Sharks. You know, every victory after a season like last year with 55 losses is big. You take them as they come.
2: 7-6, the Sharks win it in sudden death overtime, and so the first victory of the season comes at the hands of their arch rivals to the south of the state. There are two sets of those rivals. One of them plays here at the Great Western Forum, and for Al Simms, his first coaching victory behind the bench. I'm sure he would have liked to have had it be a 2-1 Leonard down the road, but I think he'll take this one.
1: Absolutely. I mean, they may not be happy with the defensive scheme of it, but as I said again, you're going to take them as you get them here. You can't, in this league, there's no guarantee of the Stanley Cup, so I guess the old adage of beggars can't be choosy applies to everyone.
2: With seven goals, you might expect that there were some big offensive nights for several players, but you can't believe the totals. Bernie Nichols, a goal and three assists tonight. Again, the game-tying goal, that critical moment play by Bernie Nichols in the third period, gave the Sharks a chance to win it, and they did with Viktor Kozlov. Also, a three-goal, one-assist night for Tony Granato. His first game back in Los Angeles, he gets his sixth career hat trick Tony Granato, one of the biggest grins on the ice coming off the bench when the Sharks won it.
1: Well, let's give you some final totals, at least on shots on goal. 38-37 in favor of the Sharks in the game. It was 36-35 Sharks leading into the overtime, and the Sharks end up leading that category by one again, 38-37. Of course, the 38th shot, the game-winning goal. Scoring chances, the Sharks had 17 in this game. LA had 18. Power play shots, LA outshot the Sharks in the power play 9-3. Critical moment shots, there were a lot of those. The goaltenders got their work, 11-9 in favor of the Kings. Faceoffs, the Sharks started off slowly. They were trailing at 1.6-0 in faceoffs. They ended up winning in that battle, 32-28. The Kings gave away the puck 8 times, critical tonight, including the end of the game. Sharks only 5 times. The Sharks outhit the Kings pretty even, though, 36-34. Odd man rushes were 5-4 in favor of the Sharks. The Kings, on one category, had 4 breakaways. 2 of them went into the net. The Sharks had no clean breakaways on top of Stéphane Fissé.
2: They win it 7-6 in overtime. Final score from Los Angeles. The Sharks get their first victory of the season. Kelly Rudy with a couple of big saves, if you can believe it, with all these goals against and goals against for both teams. I think Fissé had some good saves early, but the one save that stands out for Kelly Rudy came on Dmitry Kristich. Just a sliding, splitting kick save that may have saved this contest. But both teams had all kinds of chances to score tonight, and it really was a wild contest all the way around. Again, the final score in overtime. The Sharks 7, the Kings 6. We'll come back as Sharks Extra continues. We'll tell you all about it on the San Jose Sharks Radio Network.
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2: Sharks win their first game of the season tonight on the road in Inglewood. They beat the LA Kings 7-6 in sudden death overtime, and here is how it happened. Los Angeles outshot the Sharks 14-12 in the first period, but San Jose scored twice in 29 seconds. The first goal came at the 4:20 mark from the stick of a man that's very familiar to the fans here at the Great Western Forum. Wins the draw deep in the King's zone. Slap shot by Sikora, save, rebound, they score! Tony Granato in the slot gets his first of the year. The Sharks lead it 1-0. That was Granato's shot to, right on goal, past Fissé. Nichols winning the faceoff. Sikora with the slap shot on the point. 1-0 Sharks, and it happened right after an LA icing call. Then the next goal came 29 seconds later. Here are the Sharks stealing the play in front. Owen Nolan shoots the puck. Save, rebound, score! First save by goaltender Stéphane Fissé, and Bernie Nichols was at the side of the goal. I think he might have tipped the rebound in. It's 2-0 San Jose. That was at 4:49, just 20 seconds later, and Nichols did tip the puck, but it went off of Granato's stick into the goal. Granato's second of the night and second of the season, and Nichols and Nolan got the assist to make it 2-0 Sharks. Then Los Angeles came back with a couple of power play goals. With two Sharks in the penalty box at 8:50, Kai Nurminen from Finland got his first NHL golden point. Yannick Perreault his first of 4 points on the night. And Peter Klima got the other assists. At 19:43, with only 17 seconds left in the first period, the Kings got another power play goal, this one 5-on-4. Dmitry Kristich getting a rebound in front, jamming it in. Ray Ferraro and Yannick Perreault getting the assists. In the second period, again, the Sharks struck back quickly. 2 goals in 57 seconds. And the first one came 2 minutes after the puck was dropped in the period. Off the draw, final 5 seconds of the Sharks' power play. Doug Bodger on the left point. Slap shot right on. Save Fissé. Rebound. Backhand shot by Victor Kozlov. What a stop by Fissé as the penalty expires on LaPerriere. The rebound in front. The Sharks score! Right in front of the net on the rebound as the penalty expired. Ulf Dahlin jammed at the puck, and it trickled across the goal line. Dahlin, his first goal of the season, 2 minutes into the second. That made it 3-2 Sharks. They had the lead for the first time, second time in the night, first time in the second period. Michael Sikora and Doug Bodger got the assist, and as you heard, it was at the end of a penalty. It was not a power play goal, but the power play certainly helped the Sharks get into position. Then at the 2:57 mark, another scramble in front of the Kings net, and a great play by Todd Gill resulting in an Andrei Nazarov opportunity to get an assist. Brent Greve, who had an impressive start to the season for Los Angeles, sends a pass into the Sharks zone. Todd Gill comes in there with a stick up high, a little on Stevens. Meantime, Slaney grabs the puck off the boards and fires one wide. Nordstrom in deep now, keeps the puck into the Sharks zone, tosses behind the net, centering pass, they score! Brent Greve got the pass from Ed Olczyk behind. That's not the goal that we were looking for. Tony Noto, what's going on over there? We've got another goal to put in. That was the goal by Chris Tansel, apparently, at 2:57. of the second period. You just heard a Los Angeles goal for some reason, and the score was 4-2 at that point. This goal you just heard was scored by Brent Grieve to make it 4-3 with 15:57 gone by in the second period. And then in the third period, the Kings tied the score 1:33 in. Yannick Perreault picking up his first of the season. The rebound of a shot by Dimitri Kristic. Rob Blake also getting the assist. It was 4-4 at that point. It was time for a hat trick. Everybody could smell it. Tony Granato for the Sharks had two goals. He had a chance to score three, and he did it. And after he did, the Sharks had the lead. Yaroslav Modrý, acquired from New Jersey last year, has it for the Kings. Drop pass to his defensive partner, and Doug Smoldek, that man, fires at the center. He'll have to chase his own pass down now at the Sharks' line. And Doug Smoldek stick handles into the San Jose zone. One-on-one against Michael Sikora. Smoldek stopped, and Sikora just watched as Smoldek threw it out to center. Nichols steals, feeds it in front, down the ice. The Sharks score! The hat trick for Tony Granato. On a broken play, Doug Smoldek gave it away at center. Bernie Nichols skated down the ice and threw it to Granato, who deflected it into the net. And the Sharks lead it 5-4. The hat trick for Tony Granato. Hat trick number 6 in the career of Tony Granato. His first 3 goals in a Sharks uniform at 5:16 of the third period. Bernie Nichols getting the assist at 5:16 to give the Sharks the 5-4 lead. But the Kings would come back and tie the score at 14:02. Yannick Perreault's 4th point of the night, his 2nd goal of the night. Ferraro getting the assist along with Kristic, and the Kings led it, or got it tied 5-5. 50 seconds later, the Kings would take the 6-5 lead. Only 5 minutes and 8 seconds left in the game. Ian LaPerriere taking advantage of a Sharks defensive change. Matt Johnson headmanning the puck. Todd Gill was stepping onto the ice, but it happened too quickly for him to get into the play. And LaPerriere gave the Kings the lead. And again, Chris, we were faced with a situation for the Sharks where that last year they would have rolled over and played dead with only 4 minutes left.
3: Right.
2: But they didn't. They came back, and again, the veterans tied the score, and a young player would win it.
1: Yeah, it's certainly the case, and Bernie Nichols, the kind of guy that you want to have out there. He's proven it in his career, and with the Sharks, it's been no exception so far.
2: Again, it was 6-5 Los Angeles with 5 minutes and 8 seconds remaining in the game. Then Bernie Nichols would come out like he did last night against the New York Islanders in the waning seconds of the third period. He had a little more space to do it tonight, but with 3:16 to play, Nichols got another opportunity to tie it. Nolan down the right side, dumps into the LA zone. Granato falling down, flips back to Nichols on the right point. He shovels one of the shot. Nolan taps it down. Stick save made by Fisse. The puck in the air, bouncing behind the Kings' net. Now jam that in front. Score! Bernie Nichols right in front of the net on the rebound on the end board. Ties the score 6-6. What a play by Nichols at the side of the net. Nolan and Tony Granato got the assist. So Bernie Nichols tonight with a goal and 3 assists. Granato with the 3-goal hat trick and an assist for 4 points on the night for the Sharks veterans. It was tied 6-6, and we went into sudden death overtime. A couple of good chances for both teams, and then a critical giveaway by Los Angeles resulting in the game-winning play for the Sharks with only 4.4 seconds left in regulation time. And the puck skitters free. Iafredi leaps for Friesen. Friesen is checked at the near side. Iafredi slaps it out of the zone. 15 seconds left in overtime, and the Kings have a chance. Here they come down the left side. Ferraro checked by Iafredi. Friesen, headman. Here comes Viktor Kozlov. Down the left side. 2-on-2. He overskates. He stops. He shoots. Score! Viktor Kozlov wins it for the Sharks in overtime. 7-6. And the entire Sharks bench streams out to mob Viktor Kozlov. The Sharks win in overtime in L.A. Win number 1 on the season for Coach Al Simms and the Sharks. And big Viktor Kozlov comes through big time with a game-winning goal, the first of his career. Jeff Friesen the assist, and Al Iafredi a great play to get it started defensively. The Sharks beat the L.A. Kings and win their first game of the season in overtime. Final score, 7-6. The Sharks win it. We'll come back after this on the Sharks Radio Network.
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2: Final score here tonight in Los Angeles. The Sharks beat the LA Kings in overtime. The score was 7-6. Viktor Kozlov got his first of the season with 4.4 seconds left in OT to win it. Bernie Nichols and Tony Granato each had 4 points. Granato with a 3-goal hat trick. Nichols with a goal and 3 assists. Right here, it's an exciting finish for the Sharks as they continue this road trip on Tuesday night in Denver to the defending Stanley Cup champion Colorado Avalanche. But what a way to get the first win under their belt, never quitting and coming back and winning in sudden death overtime. Some of our guests receive a gift compliments of Barron's Jewelers. 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Crack open the refreshing taste of cold-filtered Miller Genuine Draft and stay cool. Star number three from the Sharks, the guy who got the game-winning goal, Victor Kozlov, had a really strong game for most of the contest, had some offensive chances, and of course came through big time. It's obvious that some other players had a pretty good night for the Sharks in order for Victor Kozlov to be named star number three. Let's go over them. The second star, Bernie Nichols, once again giving the Sharks and Victor Kozlov a chance to get the game-winning goal. Second consecutive night that he got a game tire late in the third period. This one came with 3:16 left, and Bernie Nichols with a four-point night is star number two. But the number one star is the man that everybody counted out here in Los Angeles. Tony Granato had brain surgery in the offseason, has come back 100%, and tonight he gets a three-goal hat trick and an assist, a four-point night for Tony Granato, his sixth career three-goal hat trick. Tony Granato is star number one. We'd like to thank our statistician tonight, Herman Solomon, along with our on-site engineer, Mr. Replay, Tony Noto. Our studio engineer at Network Central was Larry Jimenez. For Chris Collins, I'm Dan Rusinowski, reminding you of tonight's final score. The Sharks get their first win of the season in sudden-death overtime, 7-6. Once again, our next broadcast comes your way on Tuesday. We'll be on the air at 6 o'clock from McNichols Arena in Denver as the Sharks play the Stanley Cup champion Colorado Avalanche. And until that time, we thank you so much for joining us and say so long from Los Angeles.
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5: This game has to rank amongst the most topsy-turvy contests in the history of the San Jose Sharks franchise. Young Victor Kozlov got the game winner in dramatic fashion, but it was a big night for the former Kings, especially Bernie Nichols and Tony Granato, the latter of whom was named first star of the game. I'm Dan Rusinowski. Join me next time for another exciting episode of Classic Sharks.
4: You've been listening to an episode of Classic Sharks, another great game brought from the archives. 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
1: On Wednesday, July 29th, the San Jose Sharks announced a new five-year contract extension for star center Macklin Celebrini. To discuss this extension, Sharks general manager Mike Greer met with the media.
2: We'll start with Max.
3: Hey, Mike, how's it going?
4: Good, how are you?
3: Good. Thanks for taking the time to do this on a July. Just want to ask how this deal came together. It sounded like you guys were pretty in sync almost the whole time.
4: Yeah, it was, Pat, it was good working with Pat and Mac and his family to get through this, a couple of weeks of listening to each other a little bit and seeing where they were at and going over it with Hasso and everything. So, it came together at a decent pace, and, we're really excited to get it done and happy to have Mac here committed for the next 5 years. And, just wanted to really thank Hasso for his continued support and generosity and, all the money and resources he's put into the organization and the team to help us succeed and give us everything we need to be to build this team the way we would like and hopefully build a championship caliber team.
3: At that number 18.8, you mentioned after free agency, you guys had things mapped out. What, I don't want to say like, what was your expectation, but when this number came in, I mean, how much was this kind of expected? I don't know if you guys had like a max out price for him, but just how much did that number kind of come in expected when you're finalized to stay within that plan you talked about?
4: Yeah, well, at that time we didn't really know, fully know what the landscape was going to be. The offer sheet obviously changed things a little bit, but, as far as it on our side with Macklin, we were preparing for everything. He, with what he's done in his first couple of years in the NHL and in the Olympics and world championships and everything, he would have had every right to ask for the max 20%. And, we're very thankful that he was willing to give us some flexibility and take a little bit less and leave some money on the table to help us continue to grow our team. So when this all started, we were preparing for everything and him asking for the max was something that was on the table that we were aware of.
3: You mentioned the offer sheet. How much did that play into it? And is that something that maybe changed your expectations going into this?
4: I don't know how much it changed it. I just think it changed the whole ecosystem and the landscape of players and scale. But, it's kind of the new NHL. So it probably maybe changed things a little bit. But at the same time, we think, like I said, I think Mac, even before that, Mac would have had every right to come in here and say he wanted 20% and $20 million or whatever that number is, and ask for that. But like you said, really, really thankful that he was open to having some giving us some flexibility.
3: And then last one for me here, just with guys like Colin Graf and Will Smith now too, even more so, I guess Will here is you see Macklin gets done now. Is it just kind of like you check one off the next box here of RFAs, you're able to kind of move on to the rest? And do you hope to get a guy like Will Smith signed this year as well? Because Macklin did it, you might be able to pull some strings there and get that done together, just like they've done with the ELCs.
4: Yeah, I don't think it's necessarily tick one off, move on to the next. I think I've had discussions with all three, over the last month or so. So, I think they're all at different stages. We're happy to get Max done now. I think Graffer's pretty close. Continuing to have dialogue with them and see where that goes. And, Smitty's definitely someone we'd like to lock up long-term as well. So, we'll see how it goes, but definitely it's part of the plan to hopefully get them locked up long-term. But, if it doesn't happen, then, we'll be okay. And we'll figure out as the season goes on and into next summer.
2: Awesome. Thanks, Mike. Curtis.
5: Good afternoon, Mike. Thank you again for doing this today. In terms of Macklin's contract, was there ever a possibility of going longer than 5 years? Was that something you might have wanted to do?
4: Well, I think every manager who as a player like Macklin of his quality and his status would, sure, we would have loved to have gone, 8 years, the full term allowed. But at the same time, I think we're happy that he was willing to commit to these 5 years, these five more years with us. And I get it. It kind of, every player is different. Some players want the security of as many years as they can get, and other players want to kind of see how things go. And I think in this situation, it makes all the sense in the world for Macklin to, commit these 5 years to us, which we're happy about. But at the same time, give him some flexibility to look and see where the cap is in 5 years, see how the team's doing, how the team's involvement evolved. Are we winning? Are we on track to win? And things like that. So, I think it gives him some options down the road. So, I think it's every player handles this differently and wants different things.
5: Is there any concern that this deal affects Will Smith's number or Colin Graf's number? I mean, just in terms of one contract relating to another, is there any possibility of that, do you think?
4: No, not really. I think, Graffer and Smitty are all good players and we're excited about them and happy to have them in the organization and want them to be in the organization for a long time. But, Mac's kind of a different cat, different animal here. I don't think his contract should affect the other two too much.
5: Was this important for you and for Macklin to get this done, before training camp, I guess?
4: Yeah, I think both sides were eager to try and get something done as quickly as possible once we got through free agency.

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1: Is this, you mentioned Hossa kind of at the start. Are the Sharks going to be a team that you think will spend to the cap fairly regularly, you know, in the years ahead?
2: I mean, I don't think spending to the cap's ever been an issue for Hossa. Like I said, he's given us everything we need, all the resources we need from, you know, redoing the facilities here at Sharks Ice last summer to next summer redoing SAP. So, you know, he loves the Sharks. He's very passionate about it. And, you know, I think he'll give us any type of funds or resources needed to make the team better. So I'm very fortunate that way. We're all very fortunate in the organization. I have such an owner that is willing to do that and willing to look after everyone and make sure we have everything that's needed to be successful. So, you know, I would imagine that'll continue as we go along. So very fortunate to have Hossa backing us.
1: And just one for me is just, what are the challenges of building a team that you want to build when you have, you know, a handful of players, maybe making, you know, a majority of the cap or, you know, just a handful, like a big cap numbers. What are the challenges in trying to build a team when there aren't players who are making such big numbers?
2: Yeah, I think, you know, one is deciding who your core players are and hopefully being right on those decisions of the guys that you want to lock up and give term and give money to. And then the other piece to it is going to be, you know, to continue to draft and develop well. And on the pro side, finding some players that are maybe undervalued or under market value and bringing them in to kind of support the group. So, you know, those are the things as you move forward in your team, maybe becomes more of a cap team. And like you said, if you have a lot of players that maybe are making a good chunk of the cap, it's hopefully being right on the ones you pay and then continuing to draft and develop and finding some guys in free agency through trades that can, maybe costs a little bit less, but can support your lineup properly.
1: All right. Thank you, Mike.
3: Eric.
4: Hey, Mike. Listen, thanks a lot. We appreciate it. Congratulations on the extension from Macklin here.
2: Thank you. I appreciate it.
4: I know you touched on it earlier with Max's question, but I'm just curious, how meaningful was it to you that Macklin went to Pat right away and said, look, I'm not trying to look for an industry standard here with this next contract, that, you know, he's not trying to set some record deal. I know it's a record AAV, but, you know, he's not trying to set an industry standard. How meaningful was that?
2: Yeah, I was very, you know, happy to hear it and very grateful, to be honest with you. I think, like I said, I think he would have had every right to ask for the full max, but, you know, for him to come out right away and kind of tell us that, you know, he wanted to make sure we had some flexibility down the road and he wasn't looking to, you know, to take the max amount of money he could. So meant a lot to me, you know, showed his faith and his commitment to the organization and him wanting to be here and be successful here. So, it was pretty, pretty important pretty cool to for me to hear that from such a young player, kind of having that maturity.
4: Did you feel you accomplished that duality with this deal, that being able to retain some flexibility with future moves and contracts and whatsoever, but also kind of show Macklin the respect that he's earned to this point and, you know, figures to continue to earn as he, you know, goes on here?
2: Yeah, I hope so, and I think so. You know, I think, you know, being a former player, I never begrudge a player for wanting to get as much money as they can and earn a living in the short earning window.

0: there as players. So, I think we wanted to make sure Mac felt valued here, that he was compensated fairly. In our eyes, and no disrespect to anyone, in our eyes, he's the best young player in the league. So we felt like we wanted to pay him an amount that was commensurate with that. And, on his side, like I said, he was willing to, take a little bit less to leave us some flexibility so we can keep building up the roster as we go along. And so I think I was able to kind of hit both sides of it, and feel fortunate to be able to do so.
1: You mentioned Hassel's generosity here, obviously, and we see it in the signing bonuses here and how it's structured. Was that any kind of, I mean, how was that conversation like, if you don't mind sharing any bit of it or whatsoever, just in terms of how to structure this thing and Hassel being fully on board?
0: Yeah, I mean, Hassel was great throughout the whole thing. I think he, he realized what a special player Macklin is, and how important it is and was for us to get him under contract. So, he didn't hesitate when, the signing bonus stuff came up. He was more than willing to do it, to get the deal done. And I think it just shows his commitment to the organization and to us trying to be the best hockey team we can be.
1: And my final question, this 5-year term, is that a good pathway in terms of length, in terms of what you as a club and Macklin himself want to accomplish and the objectives that you have on either side?
0: Yeah, I think it works for both sides. I think it, it shows Mac's commitment to the organization and to his teammates and to the fans here, to give it, 5 more years after this year to kind of see where we're at and see if we're evolving and growing and winning games and competing for championships is what we all want and what Macklin especially wants. So, it allows me, that a little bit of time to keep building this thing up and seeing where it can go. And at the same time, it does leave Mac some flexibility to see where the team is and where the cap's going, in 5 years from now. So, I think it works out well for both sides.
1: Thanks, Mike.
0: Yep. Thanks.
2: Chang. Hey, Mike, congratulations.
0: Thanks, Chang. Appreciate it.
2: Going back to that, the last question from Eric, Carlson and Bedard, they also signed for 5 years too. So has that kind of become, that length has become sort of the, for players around that age, just sort of that perfect, long enough commitment, but short enough that they can survey, like you said, what the cap will look like 5 years from now.
0: Yeah, I think it makes sense, but, kind of like what I said earlier, every player is different. I think there's some players that are just more comfortable getting as much term as they can to have that security and money in their pocket and just so they can just not worry about the contract for a while and go out and play. And then there's others who are kind of have a little bit of the business savvy or business want to kind of be shorter and kind of, like you said, survey the landscape and see where things are going, not only with their team, but with the cap as well.
2: Is it safe to say, just based on what you've been saying, that if Macklin had asked for the maximum, which I believe was $20.8 million, that's something that you guys would have done because it's just how, like you said, best young player in the league?
0: Yeah, I think it's, I don't think, Hassel would have hesitated to give him that if that's what he asked for. So, again, very, very appreciative and happy that Mac just decided to leave us. Take a little bit less and give us some flexibility and have some extra cap dollars down the road as we go on.
2: For those of us who aren't as familiar with signing bonus and just the cap in general, when a contract is that signing bonus heavy, is that something that is stacked in the favor of the player, because you mentioned how that's something that Hassel has to approve. Is there any benefit for a team for a contract like that, or is that kind of more for on the player's side?
0: Well, I mean, for the player, right, he gets the money in their pocket soon, and they can, if they're buying a house, or if they just want to get into their bank to start going to work for them, the sooner the better in that regard. And then, you know, on the other side, it's just the business side. It's really, I think there's, you know, some big, I don't know, some big corporations that run teams that, you know, have no problem giving out big signing bonuses, and they don't have to worry about, you know, the lesser pay throughout the season makes it sometimes easier for those bigger companies. So, you know, for Hasso individually, I think he never hesitated to, you know, to give this signing bonus that was requested. And, you know, for him, he's kind of digging in his own pocket. So it's kind of even greater, I guess, I don't know if sacrifice is a word, but commitment, I guess, is a better word from Hasso.
2: You know, going into this this process, you know, even before July 1st and before the Leo Carlson offer sheet, the highest AAV at the time before the Carlson offer sheet was a Kaprizov's. You know, was it always your expectation that no matter what the figure ended up, that Macklin was going to be the highest paid player in the league? That's just sort of what you guys projected, what he deserved, and what was going to happen based on, you know, even the Kaprizov comp, and obviously the Carlson offer sheet too.
0: We kind of had an idea it was going to head that way, just with what he's accomplished so far and his age and everything. We thought there was probably a good chance it was going to be somewhere above Kaprizov. We didn't know where it would be above there, but we thought there was probably going to be a good chance it would be above there. Yeah.
2: And is the next step to make Macklin Celebrini your captain?
0: Well, we're going to enjoy today as the organization, and then, you know, Warsaw and I will have some discussions about the leadership group and where we go from there on that. But, you know, we have some new guys in here, so, you know, we haven't, with all the free agency and, you know, vacation times and things like that, we haven't really had a ton of time to really dig in and discuss what the leadership group will look like next year.
2: And speaking of Will Smith's, you know, he's eligible for extension too. Is your expectation that Will Smith will sign something this summer, or is there a possibility that it can hold to the season or next offseason?
0: I mean, we hope to get him done this summer, but I guess you never know. You never know how things are going to go, if it's going to work out or not. So I'm sure I'll continue to have a conversation with his agent here as we go on throughout the summer and see if we can hammer something out. And, you know, if not, well, we'll probably stay at it throughout the season and see how the season goes and so on. So, we'll hope to get it done, but like I said, you never know.
2: And my last one for now, I think a lot of contracts this summer are the expectation is that the cap is going to go up like 8 to 9% every year. And of course, we can't see into the future, you know, 4 or 5 years from now. But is the expectation, the projection internally on your side that the cap is going to go up, you know, at that kind of clip over the next 4 to 5 years?
0: Yeah, we have the expectation it's going to go up. I think we have over the next, you know, this year and the next 2 years after that, we have a pretty good idea where we think it'll be after that. You know, we're projecting it to go up. I don't know, maybe not as aggressive as you said, but we're still projecting it to continue to go up, you know, in years 4, 5, 6 from now. But yeah, we think hockey's in a good place, which it's great for everyone, good for teams, good for players. And, we think that means the game's growing and we think it'll keep going. So I think the cap will continue to rise. How much each season after we get through the next few years, I don't know, but I think it'll keep going up.
2: If not 8 to 9%, could you share what you guys are kind of projecting, or is that internal?
0: That's kind of an internal thing. Sorry.
2: Okay. All right. Thanks, Mike.
0: Thanks.
3: We'll go to Ann.
4: Hi. Just one from me, Mike. payday like this is a big event in a young athlete's life, and you've alluded to Macklin's work ethic and his attitude. I'm just wondering, you've gotten to know him pretty well over these 2 years. How do you think this is going to change him? How do you think this is going to motivate him? How How do you think he'll respond to being the league's highest paid player, even if it doesn't last forever, obviously, but just how do you think he's going to handle this whole thing?
0: I think I'll handle it well. I think, one of the things I was kind of taught early on from my dad and my brother is when you do extensions, if you're going to do an long-term extension with someone and going to pay them a lot of money, you got to bet on the person first and foremost. And in this case, I think you can bet on a better kid than Mac. I think if it does anything, it'll motivate him just to be even better than he already is, but I don't think it'll change him at all. I think he's a self-starter who, we have to, it's July and we're already trying to tell him, kick him off the ice, that he's on the ice too much working on his game. So, he's in the gym constantly. He's taking care of his body. He's pushing himself off the ice in the gym and everything to be better and better. And so I don't think he's not someone I'm worrying about that the money and the payday changing who he is. I think he's kind of built and wired the way he is, and that's to be great. And I think those players like that, that's just how they're wired, and they're going to keep working and pushing themselves to be the best version of themselves they can. And if anything, I think you'll want to, reward the organization and Hasso for showing the faith in him. But I don't think he'll change too much. He's got an unbelievable drive and desire to be the best, and I don't expect that to change.
4: Great. Do you think he'll get a place of his own now?
0: I wouldn't be surprised if him and Smitty live together. Then we'll have to, hopefully, I won't be getting any late night calls of trouble though.
4: Right. Thank you.
0: Thanks.
3: Max?
5: Mike, we hear stories all the time about how players' negotiations, whether they fly to go meet somebody or whatever it is, and kind of based off that last answer, did you have to negotiate with Macklin while he was practicing doing offseason work? Can you walk us through maybe some of the process, whether it was phone calls or how you guys went through handling this with such a special player?
0: I mean, I would probably say 90% of it went through his agent, Pat Brisson, and Pat was great to work with. I think that's where the most of the conversations went. I think Mac and I had a conversation about a week or so ago, just about, the situation, his contract, the organization, where I see things going, and things like that. We had a good conversation about just about the team and what things would look like, and in the future, and things like that. And so a little bit of conversation with him, but it mostly was going through as his agent.
5: Was there a lot of mostly phone calls, obviously just based off the agent's summer and things like that, or would you guys get some in-person meetings too? Because being in person can always change and be a little different than a phone call.
0: Yeah, in person definitely can be a little bit different. Pat came out here in June to meet with myself and Hasso. We had a good conversation then. It kind of not even about numbers, just about the vision for the franchise and things like that. So, but for the most part, just being the summer and Max in Vancouver and Pat's in LA and I'm in San Jose. I think we felt good enough, and there was enough urgency on both sides to try and get something done that we didn't feel like we needed to get together in person.
5: Awesome. Thanks, Mike. Congrats.
0: Thanks.
3: Anything else here before we let Mike go? Okay. Thanks, everyone. Appreciate the time. If we have any other updates, we will keep you posted. Thanks, all.
0: Thanks, guys.
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0: Well, the big day is upon us. Macklin Celebrini has signed a contract extension. I'm with the Hall of Famer Dan Rusinowski. You've seen the franchise from the very beginning. You've seen a lot of players sign contract extensions. Where does this one slot in terms of the importance, but also the type of player Macklin is to this franchise?
1: In terms of the type of player Macklin is, in terms of the type of person Macklin is, and in terms of where this stands in the organization, this is a momentous day. It's a very important day because it's very obvious now that Macklin Celebrini is going to be a San Jose Shark for the next 6 years. That puts permanence into what's going on with Mike Greer's building program. It puts some urgency into accelerating that as well, which is exciting for the fans. And the most exciting thing is that one of the truly best players in the game is going to wear teal, black, and white for that time span, and is going to make the Sharks franchise not only a destination for a lot of people, but also a place where fans are going to pay attention, and they're going to make the Sharks their favorite team, and it's going to enhance ticket sales, both here in San Jose and on the road, wherever the Sharks travel. And we've already seen some evidence of that, but it's even going to multiply now.
0: Rusi, help me out here with the numbers. It's interesting because $18.8 million for 5 years, it's a new league high in terms of the average annual value, but it also qualifies, I think, as a hometown discount in San Jose. It kind of does go both ways. The interesting, the number is very interesting here.
1: Mike Greer alluded to that in his session with the media when he's basically stated that Macklin had the full right to, for what he's performed so far in his career and everything that he's done, to ask for the absolute maximum, and they probably would have given it to him. But he thanked the representation led by Pat Brisson of Macklin Celebrini and Macklin himself, and thanked Hasso Plattner, of course, for his great commitment to the team and to the city, for everything that's going on with the club. To come to this decision. And I look at it a little differently, Brody. You know, I think that it all starts for me with that offer sheet that was signed by Leo Carlson. Right. That changed the dynamic of things a little bit, not as much as people might think with Macklin perhaps, but I look at that in a different way than most people. I don't look at that $18 million number for Leo Carlson as completely salary. Part of that for me is cost of acquisition in the case of the Flyers and cost of retention in the case of Anaheim. So you look at the bonus structure with Macklin and you see some of the same type of things going on. The actual salary part is certainly much lower. The bonus structure is higher. And I think that that's part of the calculus that goes on with the clubs. And that really is more of a reflection as to how they're going to deal with other players. In other words, when they're negotiating, and I'm not, you know, doing the negotiating, but, you know, when you have a number like that, it's not just salary. There's a lot of other factors that go into it, and that's part of the negotiating process as well. And I think it was very clever the way that the Sharks put that all together to not only set things up for success for Macklin and for his family, but also for the Sharks and their family for now and in the future.
0: Nobody's questioning whether this should have happened. I think some people were just looking at the clock and looking at offer sheets being out there. There was some pressure, maybe just a little bit, to get this done, almost to the point where it's just kind of a relief, Dan, that it's done. Like, again, nobody was thinking against it. Everybody's certainly happy about it. There's zero criticism of this deal. In fact, only praise, honestly, on both sides. Is there kind of that feel of relief that now this is locked in?
1: Well, I think that that's becoming the new expectation now because of, you know, it all started a couple of years ago when St. Louis signed a couple of guys to offer sheets in Groberg and Holloway from Edmonton. They weren't able to match because of where they were stuck. So there's a bigger picture that's going on here, Brody, in the way that teams, A, manage their cap number, which is going to go up, and B, the other side of it, how they manage the offer sheets, if there are any. I really think this is going to be more the norm than it is going to be an exception. And relief is sort of the feeling that I have, but also excitement, just tremendous excitement about the prospects for the San Jose Sharks as a major force in the National Hockey League. And they're going to be that, not just because of one player, but because of all of the other after effects that it's going to produce. And there will be quite a bit.
0: You know, it makes it easier for all this to happen this summer, too, especially with Macklin's experience in the Olympics this past hockey season. But then after the NHL season, there was Worlds, and he was named captain of Team Canada. Sidney Crosby wanted him to continue wearing the C. And, oh, yeah, I don't know if this matters or not, but he is the cover artist of now NHL 27. And throw in today's contract extension. It's been a great, you know, 6-8 past 12 months for Macklin Celebrini. But all of that kind of does align today, and it almost makes it easier for this to happen today. Just an understanding, like, this goes in line with a trajectory of number 71.
1: It really does, Brody. And, you know, there are a lot of other ways to take that idea. First of all, the fact that he now is under contract for long term, that makes it a much simpler process to put that C on his sweater.
0: Right.
1: And I really think that that's probably what they were waiting for. The other part of it is, you know, when he became the captain of Team Canada, I just thought it was really fascinating the way that they held off naming Crosby to the team
0: right.
1: until after that decision was made. I think that was all part of the process, too. It's the process of Macklin Celebrini becoming a major face in the National Hockey League, right now the face for the next number of years, taking the position that Crosby, Lemieux, Gretzky had before him. Joe Thornton certainly was one of the guys on that list, too. But this is something we haven't ever seen. With all love and respect to Joe and to Patrick Marleau and to everybody else that came before him, we've never quite seen anything like this when it comes to what's going on with Macklin Celebrini, and that should make everybody in the Bay Area really pumped up.
0: You're in the broadcaster office right now, where both you and I spend a lot of time, and it's not for us in that office to decide who is the next captain of this team, right? That's Ryan Warsawski. That's Mike Greer. That's a bunch of other hockey brains inside the organization. But to your point earlier, I think we can see the trajectory here. He couldn't be captain without the contract extension. Now the contract extension has happened. I think in all fairness, there are still more conversations that need to happen. There are some new players coming in. You have to really form the leadership group before you actually figure out who the captain's going to be and how this is going to shake out. But I think to your point, all of this does kind of line up in an obvious way eventually, right?
1: We know where this is going.
0: Right.
1: However, having said that, Mike also alluded to the fact in his session with the media that there are other players that have great leadership capabilities that are coming to the team, and they do have to have a discussion after enjoying
0: right.
1: all of the great news about the day
0: right.
1: to then make the next move when it comes to the leadership group, and that's a process. Remember, this process started last year when Macklin Celebrini was given an A, an alternate captain's A, and that meant that he was part of all of the leadership group meetings. He was able to get involved in that and to learn a lot about how that goes on. And then, you know, you have some responsibility to talk to the officials at times because you wear that letter. And let's not forget about that word, too. This contract and this extension brings a lot of responsibility to Macklin Celebrini beyond the game itself. First of all, within the scope of the game, he has that leadership. Whether he has a letter or not, he
0: right.
1: has that leadership role. He just set a Sharks record for 115 points in a season, and he's going to be here for six more years. So that's obviously the key building block of the team. But beyond that, he's got more responsibilities away from the game. There will be distractions. There will be people wanting to have his attention. And, it, you know, it's going to escalate. I can't think of anybody at the age of 20 who's handled it as well as Macklin Celebrini, who's been as prepared for this. You know, I'm thinking of one of my other passions, Formula One, and I remember when Lewis Hamilton came to Formula One, I think he may have been as well prepared for that as any other race driver that has ever been developed. And Macklin Celebrini is on a kind of a similar path here in San Jose and in the National Hockey League.
0: But to be honest, Dan, you talk about Macklin's path. Do you really feel like you have a good grasp on where it's going? Because even from rookie season to sophomore season, he still made a jump that nobody could have predicted or expected. So where do we go for this third NHL season? And beyond that, and wherever this contract takes him, it's kind of even impossible to know where his ceiling is right now.
1: Well, knock on wood, stay healthy. That's
0: yeah.
1: part of it. But yeah. the other part of it, too, is we've seen the stock market chart of great stars develop in different ways.
0: Right.
1: And, you know, we saw it with Mario Lemieux. He had 100 points his first year in the National Hockey League. That's really incredible when you think about it. Wayne Gretzky and Marcel Dion were tied for the top scorers in the league their first year. They're, you know, again, a very unique time in the NHL. But what we're seeing here is something that I can only say, forgetting all of the other variables, the sky's the limit for this kid. The sky is the limit. And in terms of the Sharks' chances to win a Stanley Cup, that's also becoming part of the conversation. And let me tell you something. Had the Sharks made the playoffs last season, I think they would have done some damage. And the same thing could happen right now and will happen right now. But the thing is, it's not going to be easy to get there. I still think that even with all of the excitement around this and the improvement with the defense and the development of Askarov for another year and all of the other young players like Sam Dickinson and Will Smith and Igor Chernyshov and so many others, that the Sharks are likely at least to start the year to be in a position where they were last year, in that they are going to be about five or six teams playing for three or four spots. And, you know, they might be able to overachieve that as they did last year. And I think that would be great. But I think that that's a reasonable look at where they're going to be. So be prepared for a long and tough season, also with a lot more attention being placed, if that can be possible, on Macklin Celebrini every shift he's on the ice. And so I think that that's going to lead to the rest of the leadership group and the rest of the people in the forward positions, especially to closing that gap a little bit between what Macklin's going to produce, which the sky is the limit, and who that second and third scorer are on the team.
0: Final thought, Ruzzi, and I think it's just the timing and the sequence of events here, and Macklin doing this deal on what, again, a lot of people are saying it's the biggest AAV ever in the NHL by average, but it's also still very much a hometown discount. He could have probably earned in the $20 million range per year, and people would have said, okay, that still works. But the fact that he got to go kind of early in this, and there are some other players that are due for contracts or are eligible to have extensions, the fact that Macklin got to go early and set this tone, Dan, I think should probably do great things for the organization and its future and what they're capable of, because everybody else can kind of see the direction and maybe the buy-in from somebody like Celebrini.
1: It speaks to a couple of things. It speaks to Macklin Celebrini's maturity. It speaks to his leadership ability. Yep. And the fact that some of the greatest players in the league before him, Sidney Crosby, Connor McDavid, are two good examples, who have done some of the same things because of one really overarching goal, and that's to win the Stanley Cup.
0: Right.
1: And you can't win the Stanley Cup by yourself. So I think it really is a remarkable day for the San Jose Sharks, and really an abject lesson to the entire National Hockey League as to how to make that move forward, even with star players, if you want to win the Stanley Cup. And that makes everybody excited.
0: Well, it's a hard salary cap in the NHL, so numbers are important, but windows are important. And this contract window now for Macklin Celebrini should take the franchise into hopefully some golden years. Really appreciate this, Ruzzi, and hopefully soon we're talking about more players being extended by the San Jose Sharks.
1: Thank you, Brody. It's an exciting time.
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0: When you talk about the San Jose Sharks' early history, you cannot help but mention some of the great goaltending performances that Wade Flaherty put in as a member of this team. And we are very happy to have Wade Flaherty as our guest. Wade, it's great to have you with us. It all started for you a long, long ways away, growing up in Terrace, British Columbia. I was looking at the directions the other day. About 12,000 people live there right now. But there's no real direct way to get to Vancouver from there, is there? It takes about 10 hours or something like that to drive.
1: Yeah, grew up in Terrace, and back in the days when I was actually with the Sharks, they hadn't put the shortcuts on the highway and stuff. It was a little over 16 hours to get up there. But with all the new improvements they've made, you can do it in about 12 and a half to 13 hours. And I have done that fair amount, you know, because I still like to get up there and see all my friends and the family that's still up there, and get up there and do some fishing.
0: A lot of people don't realize it's about a 3.5 hour drive basically to the Alaskan border. So you're way, way up past Prince Rupert, past all of those outposts. When you're in Terrace, BC, and you're growing up and you're learning to play hockey, how do you get introduced to the game? Where did it happen for you? And how quickly did you get integrated into the NHL growing up in terms of following a team?
1: Well, I think up in Terrace, you know, the winters were fairly cold. So getting introduced to hockey was easy because the fire department would flood all the tennis rinks and make ice rinks. And my dad always built a rink out in the backyard. So, and actually kind of a funny story is that all my friends were a year older than me. And my mom actually back in the day had forged my birth certificate so I could start hockey, minor hockey, at an early age. So I started with all my friends. So I actually had an extra year of hockey growing up. But
0: that's great.
1: The tough part of Terrace is once that, you went off to junior and pro and such, is in a small town, they don't put the ice in. They don't put the ice in until the end of August, early September. So early in my career, we had to make the decision that we were going to have to move, and we were married at the time, and we had made the move down to Vancouver. Wife has horses, and just happened to be in the Langley area. We had some friends, and we stayed down there for one summer. I was able to stay on the ice all summer, and we decided that that's where we wanted to make our home. It was perfect for the horses. It was Langley is known as the horse capital of BC, and as well, I was able to be on the ice for a majority of the summer.
0: So I want to get this down on the record. Is your birth year 1968 or 1969 or 1967?
1: Well, when she forged it, it went 67, but it is 68.
0: All right. So now we got that straightened out. How old were you at that point when you moved to Langley?
1: We were 26 years old when we were 25 years old. 25.
0: So by that time, you'd already been in the NHL.
1: Yes. Yeah. But that's when we had to make that decision and to get out of the northern town and get to where we could be on the ice pretty much all summer long.
0: Now, is your wife also from Terrace?
1: Yes. Yes, she is. We both grew up together.
0: When you grow up in a small town like that, there's a lot of great camaraderie and community, something that you're experiencing now as the goaltending coach of the Winnipeg Jets, certainly at an NHL level. But how do you get noticed? Who noticed you first way, way up there? And how did you get discovered?
1: You know, and Terrace wasn't much bigger or smaller back when we were growing up. And a unique story is they've changed it a little bit now, but you would have your provincial playoffs. And the northern team, which we were always the northern team, and then you would have your Kootenays team, your lower mainland team, which was always from Vancouver, your Okanagans. But we were very fortunate in a small town to have exceptionally good teams. We won the provincials in Peewee. We won the provincials in Bantam, which sent us off to another tournament, the Western Canadians, for Bantam. And then we won the provincials as a midget team. So for a small town, that was literally unheard of, and now it never happens. And that's pretty much where guys were getting recognized, and it was the WHL teams. The Kelowna Wings at the time was one. The Spokane Chiefs had shortly came in after the Seattle Thunderbirds, and Seattle had scouted me, and that's where I started my junior career. I ended up in Seattle.
0: Of course, that's the same team that produced Patrick Marleau and a whole bunch of other players in the NHL over the course of the years. So you finally get to Kelowna, you end up in Seattle in 1985-86. Were you always a goaltender, by the way, or did you ever play forward or other position before that?
1: Ever since I can remember, I was in my gum boots in the backyard standing in goal. And I think a lot of it had to do, I was the youngest. and I couldn't quite skate yet. Maybe I don't know what it was, but I was standing between the pipes getting sponge puck shot at me.
0: You talk about the family. You were the youngest, but who are your older relatives?
1: I got two older brothers basically we would skate before school and after school. So it was outstanding.
0: Well, that's great. And obviously that gave you a lot of shots when you were growing up because you were standing in the gumboots, like you said, in the nets. When you first started rooting for teams in the NHL, I suppose that probably happened at an early age. Were you by any chance a Vancouver Canucks fan because you were from BC?
1: Yeah, 100%. I was a Vancouver fan, but I was also a Toronto fan because back in the day, we only had a few channels up there and it was always the Toronto Maple Leafs being played. You know, rarely the Canucks would come on TV. They didn't do it like they do now where all the games were broadcasted. So for the most part, we watched, I was a Toronto fan. My brother was a Boston fan and my other brother was a Montreal fan. So there was a little bit of battles going on in the household.
0: That made things interesting in the Stanley Cup playoffs, didn't it?
1: Definitely did. Definitely did.
0: Tell us about when you first realized that perhaps you had a special talent. Obviously, you get attention from junior. That's one thing. But when did you start getting thoughts that maybe a professional hockey career could be yours?
1: I think I developed a little bit later because I bounced around when I was younger, tried to leave home when I was 16. That didn't work out. I eventually left when I was 17, and that's when I was down in Seattle. And the first camp I went to was the New Westminster Bruins. And I ended up in Seattle at 17. Shortly after that, I got bounced around a little bit and it just wasn't working for me, but I tagged on in a league that was the Peace Caribou Junior Hockey League in Williams Lake is where I ended up. And that's where I ended up with a really good family as a billet family. And I eventually got moved. The Victoria Cougars found some interest in me. And I went there as a 19-year-old. And that's the year I got drafted by the Buffalo Sabres. I had a really good year. I think what you could say is I started to mature. I matured a little bit later. And then I played my overage year and I did not sign with them. But I ended up signing with the Minnesota North Stars, who eventually did the dispersal draft with the Sharks. And I spent the first year in the East Coast League with the Greensboro Monarchs. And that's where, you know, you talk about getting your big breaks or all the stars aligned, but we ended up as an expansion team winning the championship and I was named a playoff MVP. And that's kind of where it took off. And from there, I ended up with the Kansas City Blades, which was the International Hockey League minor league team for the San Jose Sharks.
0: Yeah, that happened, of course, during the dispersal draft time. The year before the Sharks existed, you played in Kansas City. And then, of course, the very first year of the San Jose Sharks, I always remember the story. Artur Zerbe was also in Kansas City a little bit, and sometimes he was in the NHL that first year for the first part of that season. And somebody asked him whether or not it was better to be with a first-place team in the IHL or a last-place team in the NHL. And Artur Zerbe had just gotten finished talking to Kevin Constantine in Kansas City about how he didn't understand the English all that well when he was trying to tell him something. And so then this guy who didn't speak English told the reporter, it's better to be a pauper in a rich man's house than it is to be a rich man in a pauper's house. So I prefer to be in the NHL right now. And so Kevin got the clips the next day and he took it out. And when Artur came back to Kansas City, he said, I think we have to have a little chat about how much English you understand.
1: Well, funny story. I roomed with Archie all the time when we were on the road. And there were some different conversations going on because a lot of times I didn't really understand what he was saying.
0: Let's continue our conversation with Sharks alumnus Wade Flaherty. Wade, when you first got to the NHL, your very first game that you ever played in the NHL, you faced the Edmonton Oilers. And as I remember, you had to face 20 shots in the first period and you stopped 17. And it was one of those crazy games when lots of goals were being scored in the NHL. But I'm looking at the sheet right now. The final shots on goal were 49-22. Vinny Domfus had a goal and two assists for the Edmonton Oilers before he joined the Sharks. And on this side of the sheet, the Sharks side, Pat Falloon and Brian Lawton each had a goal and two assists. Those are my little notes from the first game, but what are your big memories from finally getting a chance to play in the NHL?
1: Well, I remember skating around in the morning, looking it up at all the banners in the Northlands Coliseum back then. And I was just, honestly, I was in a bit of an awe factor. And when the game started, I do remember that first period. And I also remember till this day who scored the first goal on me. And I believe it was Vinny Domfus. Had scored the first goal, but I just remember just being so excited to be in the National Hockey League and playing in a building that had so much history in Edmonton. It was just amazing.
0: Well, that, of course, showed your calmness and your coolness and your collected attitude inside the net. And that's something that that really helped build your reputation over the course of time. But that very first year, you played three games and you ended up at least getting your skates wet, so to speak, in the NHL. But then it was back to Kansas City the very next year. You played 60 games that year. You won 32 games that year. And then finally, while the Sharks had already gone through the first transition to SAP Center, which is what we call it now, you ended up getting an opportunity the very next season during that lockout year when the Sharks only played 48 games. And that was kind of a strange year, but I think the story about how you got into Game 6 and Game 7 of the playoffs against the Calgary Flames is one to tell, because in game number 5, Artur Zerbe got a match penalty because he just basically lost his mind. He didn't do that too often, but boy, he lost his temper, got thrown out of the game. As I remember, it was an incident with Sheldon Kennedy, I think. Yeah. And then you end up getting into the game. You're going to start Game 6, and this is a huge opportunity for you, but also the pressure is really intense. And that gets back to that calm, cool, and collected atmosphere and attitude that you always had. How did you approach that game? What did it feel like to be told that the weight of the entire franchise was on your shoulders as the starting goaltender, and you were going to have to try and help the team win?
1: Well, it was a little bit different. And I'll take you a little bit back further than that. When we were getting going into the playoffs, we had decided to make the run with Artie. And I think Artie played the last 7 to 8 games of the season. And so I was just sitting there on the bench watching and supporting them in any way I could. And then as playoffs go on, and then we get into Game 5, and then I started to hear, maybe I'm starting Game 6. And fair enough, they came to me and told me, and obviously there's a lot of nerves going on, but if that Game 6, I thought as a team, we played exceptionally well. And we ended up getting that win. And we're fortunate to take it to a Game 7 in Calgary. And I still got friends that are from Calgary and people that when my name is mentioned, it's they're not too happy with it. But it was just an exciting, exciting time. And it's one of my highlights of my career, Game 6, Game 7, obviously Game 7 being the highlight. And a funny story going into Game 7 after we'd won Game 6. And everybody that knows me well knows I'm a fisherman and I'd done a lot of fishing, but I hadn't had a boat yet. And I remember thinking to myself before that game, and I haven't told many people this story, but I remember thinking before that game, if we win this Game 7, I'm buying myself a boat. And sure enough, I ended up with a boat shortly after we got into the summertime. I bought the boat in Vancouver and dragged it all the way up to Terrace and started fishing for the summer.
0: You still like to do that?
1: Very much so. In Vancouver, we go out, a couple times, 3 times a week. I get out of Vancouver. We go over to the islands. We go over to Victoria and Nanaimo and just cruise around. I'm not so much a fisherman anymore, but I just like going out on the water and driving around and just relaxing.
0: Well, that's a fantastic hobby to have in the course of the summer, just to be able to relax. And that's another topic that certainly comes to the fore when it comes to being a professional athlete. Whether you're a goaltender or whether you're a forward, obviously having some time away from the game is important, don't you think?
1: I think definitely, especially when you see the game now with the level of play and the players, and it's really turned in for a lot of our guys a 12-month job. And I try and talk to my goalies here and say, listen, you have to take 4 weeks off at least. Stay off the ice. Don't go on the ice. Gradually bring it back. And but back in the day, you always took a good 6 to 8 weeks off. And we were fortunate with the San Jose Sharks organization. We had a program going on with Chuck Grillo that was in Minnesota, and they would bring us into Brainerd, Minnesota. And that's kind of where we would get everything going. We'd come in July and we would get our training back on schedule, being on the ice sometimes twice a day. It was an outstanding development tool. And I think that was kind of the start of how everything works now with players, because, I know my goalies are going to camps and they're doing on ice stuff, and players are having special coaches, and they're on the ice pretty much, 11 to 12 months a year now.
0: Take us through Game 7 against Calgary back in 1995. All the pressure in the world again. You just won Game 6, a very big contest, outstanding performance and goal. And little did you realize you were going to have to play a couple of overtimes and face 60 shots in a game, and including 17 shots in the first overtime when you stopped them all. What was that experience like? What was going on through the game? What kind of interesting stories do you have from it?
1: It was bananas. Like it was first off, just the emotions that were running through before the game. So nervous in a Canadian city in Calgary, Game 7. But I do remember we were up 4-2. Correct me if I'm wrong.
0: You were.
1: They had scored. And I actually remember all the goals they scored, but the last one they scored, in today's world, I would say that's not a very good goal on my goalies. But I do remember thinking to myself, that's it. I cannot give up another goal. And, you know, obviously we went into the overtime, but just the emotions that were running and which you just tuned out and just let everything out and just played the game. And honestly, as much as I remember of it, I forgot a lot of it because I was so focused in the moment. And just going through trying to stop the puck as much as I can. I remember in the overtime getting my stick blown out of my hand, making a knob save, which was crazy. And I was just, it was a heck of an experience. It was just truly was.
0: What about on the bench after the game? I remember that after the Sharks beat Detroit the year before in Game 7, and one of the more famous games also in Sharks playoff history, Jamie Baker, the big goal, Archer's in the net. It was almost as if the team was a little bit stunned that it happened, but it was a little more electrifying in Calgary, wasn't it?
1: Oh, definitely. It was quite early when we won that game in the double overtime, was it not? Like
0: less than 2 minutes.
1: Yeah, and I was in disbelief because it was actually a shot from the half wall that had got deflected or went off somebody. And it was a pretty harmless looking play. And I remember looking and the arms going up in the air and the building going dead quiet. And I was like, did we really just, oh my God, we just scored. So yeah, it was pretty cool, obviously, but then just the pile on everybody. It was just the excitement was awesome.
0: Well, the coincidences of that goal are also interesting because Sergei Makarov was the guy that threw it from the half boards toward the net. And of course, he had played in Calgary. And Ray Whitney touched the puck on its way in and it got past Trevor Kidd. And that was a kid from Edmonton scoring a Game 7 double overtime goal in Calgary. That wasn't lost on anybody. And I suppose that knowing the rivalry between those cities, you could have a big smile on your face over that one.
1: So true. So true.
0: Igor Larionov and Sergei Makarov were your teammates during that time. These are two of, in my mind, the greatest hockey players ever to play. Tell us about having them as teammates and what they were like as players.
1: Awesome teammates, both of them. Outstanding guys. I still run into Igor Larionov once in a while, and he's just a pleasure to talk to. Just the knowledge that those guys had in the room, their careers, and you kind of looked at them and just were like, in a bit of awe looking at these guys, because these are guys that, you know, with the Russian teams and coming to the National Hockey League, kind of breaking the barriers. It was just a pleasure to play with those guys and be part of it and just listen. When they spoke, you listened to what they talked.
0: Tremendous, tremendous influence on the history of this franchise, too, in those early years. In fact, you may or may not know this story, but Hasso Plattner, who owns the San Jose Sharks, came to a game as a fan when he was visiting the Bay Area on Silicon Valley business. And when he was growing up in East Germany, the only hockey they ever got was the Russian teams. And he really was big fans of both Makarov and Larionov. And he comes to the game in San Jose and these guys are playing. And that was his introduction to a team that he eventually bought and now is a proud owner of, which I think is a little bit of serendipity in that story.
1: That's an outstanding, outstanding story.
0: You know, it's funny. Everybody has a certain routine before games, whether you're a goaltender, whether you're a player, whether you're a broadcaster, in fact. And you used the term bananas to describe Game 7 a couple of minutes ago. And I seem to remember in the back of my mind that you used to always walk to the bus with a couple of bananas in your hand for good luck. Is my memory right?
1: Yeah, I ate the bananas, but I always had them on me, and I'd grab them from the meal room or wherever I could have them, and I was not letting them go because that's what I would eat in between periods. You know, nowadays you got all these power gels and the power bars and all that stuff. And when we were playing, it was oranges or fruit kicking around. But I always wanted my two bananas in my stall, one after the first period, one after the second period, so I kept them tight to me. So you're 100% correct on that one.
0: Well, I remember going to the bus and seeing that and saying, why has he got bananas? And I said, okay, must be part of his routine. But I didn't know about eating in between periods. What did you give your vitamin D, or what's the story?
1: Yeah, I think it's the potassium helped you not cramp and such. And that's essentially what you do. Now you got guys that are eating the mustard on the bench and they got all the power gels, like I said. But I think at the end of the day, that's what it stopped. You know, like you got guys that are losing 6 to 10 pounds in a game, especially in a warm building, San Jose, and in playoffs, you know, that's going to be a warm building when it's 80-90 degrees outside. Now you're looking at teams in Arizona and Vegas and so players with the hydration, all the power gels, just to able to get them through for that 3-hour workout is huge.
0: We're reliving some great memories with Sharks alumnus and Winnipeg Jets goaltending coach Wade Flaherty, and we're starting to get into some of the rudiments of what he's doing now, coaching some of the best goaltenders in the game. People don't realize how much energy you expend in the net when you're playing goal. Obviously, you have to be a really good skater. You have to have good vision for the game. You're being mentally tested each and every time. But talk about that physical part, because a lot of people don't realize a goalie can get a cramp suddenly just because of dehydration or for some other reason.
1: Sure. And that usually is if you're and it isn't necessarily in shots that, you know, you can sit there and say a goaltender got 25 shots, but, you know, it's the movements that you're doing. Because if you visualize a goaltender's in a crouch position anytime that puck is in zone and you're moving back and forth. So power plays or penalty kills, when you're on the PK and you're tracking that puck back and forth in your line of sight, you're up and down and over, you know, you're burning a lot of calories and you're burning a lot of energy. So it's a very demanding in games, but even more demanding is the practices for goaltenders. And that's where you see now, and one thing we do here is I have a practice goaltender that comes in, and whether that be Hellebuck or Brossoit, I will give them extra time off in the sense that they will still practice, but they will practice with me in a very controlled environment and go through our reps or our save selections. But we will stay away from the on-ice practice with the team where they're going to face 400 shots in a practice and up and downs. So a lot of rest recovery is involved in it, but that rest recovery still contains on-ice where we go out and we will do movements, light shooting, but everything's in a controlled environment.
0: Is your entire philosophy of coaching goaltenders to try to give them drills that they're going to experience in an actual game situation?
1: Partly it is. A lot of my drills will come from game situations, and I will adjust certain things. But a lot of it has to do with game situations. But as you build into it, at the beginning, you build in with very simple movements. And then you try and get, what I do is I try and get my goaltenders out of their comfort zone. And that is, I'm not moving you from point A to point B for a shot. You're going from point A to point B, and that puck may come or it may go over to point C. So you need to be prepared. And I call it quick twitch muscles. So you're in one area and you might immediately have to go to another, or you need to be set for the shot.
0: We try to do that in broadcasting too, to present a situation that's maybe a little unexpected so that a person that's new to the profession can react quickly and properly to it. That's the nature of the game though, isn't it? The fact that you have to expect the unexpected in a contest?
1: 100%. And in the position of goaltending, you're not in control. You know, there's guys that have the puck on the stick and they're in control of either passing it or shooting it. And so you need to run through the scenarios in your mind. You need to be aware of where everything is on the ice. And you quickly, within a second, need to know what his options are. And that's where one of my goaltenders, Hellebuck, both of them, Brassoit as well, but Hellebuck is amazing at being able to compute the options of a player that he has. And he's learned that over the years of playing a lot of games in the National Hockey League and the American League, and just going through different situations time and time again.
0: You're talking about Connor Hellebuck, the Winnipeg Jets starting goaltender. He and Laurent Brassoit currently are the goalies that you're coaching at the NHL level. What makes Connor Hellebuck maybe the best goalie in the game?
1: I personally, I'm a little biased. I think he is the best goaltender in the game. But what makes him is what we were just talking about, is awareness. His awareness on the ice and how he can compute what a player's options are immediately. Now, a lot of that has to do with a lot of the style that he's playing, his depth management, if you look at our goaltenders, I like them to be on their feet nearly as much as they can. They will drop down into certain positions, but they have free rein to play their style. Their depth management both is in the blue paint, either heels to the top of the crease or toes to the top of the crease, depending on the situation. And their awareness of their surroundings, and Hellebuck is one of the best in the league that he can compute in a second what a player's options are, and he will manage his depth to that situation.
0: Some of that obviously comes from natural ability, but you said a little earlier that he learned that. And tell me about the process of training your brain to deal with a lot of things coming at you at once. Is there a way that you can successfully do that?
1: Sure. You'll go into practice, and one of the first things I tell any of my goalies, and I think everybody does it, but if you're doing a line rush against and in practice and you got players coming in, what I'm asking my goalies to know is what hand each guy shoots. That's the first thing you need to know. So if you have a one-time threat, if you don't have a one-time threat, because you will adjust your depth accordingly. If there's two guys coming in on you and there's a potential of a pass and a one-timer, you're going to have to play a little bit deeper. You're never going to give, you need to play a little deeper, but you need to feel comfortable that if that player is to shoot the puck, you still have your position A. So you never want to give up your position, but you do not want to be overly aggressive either, because you need to give yourself a chance to make that save if there is a pass. So it just comes in awareness. Or in a game, what I want you to do is I want you to know the five guys that are on the opposition, you need to know what hand each one of them shoot. Because if there's a quick play off the draw and it goes back and it goes over to that guy, you already know that's a potential of a one-timer. Or it's not a potential of a one-timer. So, and then it could come back. And that's where Helly has digested all his information. And a lot of it comes from, we're playing him 60-plus games a year since he's been here. A lot of it comes through him learning the game in a game. And that's huge for a goaltender to play a lot of games, because you learn so much while you're playing those.

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1: Was you would know which move was coming when the way they picked the puck up. If he went to the left side or if he went to the right side, I'd be like, oh, he's doing this move. So that was a tattletale there for a lot of years. But both my goalies and as a goalie coach, we've decided to go away from looking at tendencies. Now, what I will do is go after the tendencies of the opposition goaltender. And I'll put a video up on the screens before the games where the players will go through it and it rattles off numerous situations. But what I'm essentially trying to do is break down the goalie's weak spots or what you can potentially find. But at no time would I ever say to our players, try and beat them here, try and beat them there. But these are the tendencies of the goalie.
2: Isn't that part of also the task of trying to get the other team's goalie out of his comfort zone?
1: 100%. And I know goalie coaches on the opposition are trying to do it to my goaltenders. They're finding and there's always weak spots on one side or another. I wouldn't necessarily call them weak spots, but vulnerabilities, whether it's a lateral movements or if he's when he moves, he slides or his rebound control or does he fight through traffic? You know, how hard does he fight through traffic? So there's always tendencies that I'm looking for, and I'll pass those on to the players through video, through the write-ups, and sometimes it works, sometimes it doesn't.
2: You're also talking about something else. You're counting players on the ice. Two-on-one's a classic example. If your goaltender is facing that, the way your defense plays it is one thing, but you have to decide if the guy's coming down the left wing side, that is to the right of your goaltender, if he's a right shot, he might do something. If he's a left shot, he might do another, right?
1: 100%. And that's what you need to run through his options. And the closer they get, the tougher it's going to get because they can backdoor pass you. But obviously you're relying on your defense as well. And you're trying. So as a goaltender, you're trying to read your defense, how he's going to play it. For the most part, we know how everybody's going to play that two-on-one teams. For the most part, we do is, you know, we're playing them a specific way. So, but what you're trying to read is who is that player? And is he a shooter? Is he a passer? And these are all the things that goaltending that they have to run through in their mind and give themselves an opportunity. A, I want you to make that save if he shoots the puck, but you need to give yourself a chance to make the save if there's a pass. I'm not asking you to make the save. I'm just asking you to give yourself a chance to make that save.
2: We're visiting with Sharks alumnus Wade Flaherty on the Sharks Audio Network. I want to talk to you also about goaltending and how it's changed. When you played, there were certain ways to play the game. Players at one time were just stand-up goaltenders. Then we got into the butterfly position. Patrick Waugh was a big part of changing things. Dominic Hasek was a big part of changing the way the goaltending is performed these days. How much has it changed for you?
1: Oh, yeah, it's changed. You know, like throughout my career, I came in as a stand-up goaltender, and then I learned to be a butterfly goaltender at an early age. And then I kind of mixed the two together because I felt I was down too much. But now you'll see, I think there's different philosophies in goaltending going on. You'll see some guys down a lot more than others. I like my goaltenders on the feet as long as they can. And I have two, you know, 6'3" and a 6'4" goaltender. And my philosophy on them is I want them to move on their feet, get to where you want to get to. So we spend a ton of time on the skating. But as the years have evolved, I think goaltending has changed. Like we coach the reverse RVH, they call it the reverse. And I never did that when I played. Like it was like, so here I am. I had to do a lot of research on it and figure it out. And when I first got Connor Hellebuck, he had never done it either. So it was one of those things that we kind of went through it together and learned it together. And you just adjusted to certain, but the key is when to do things at certain times. And I don't want my goalies being robotic where pucks here, you have to do this. They have the leeway to play the position

0: wherever they want, in the sense of I'm on my feet, I'm down, but you always need to be prepared. And when you have the ability to read the plays as well as Connor and LB, they will change their safe selection, not necessarily a safe selection, but their up position to their down position on certain times.
1: Why don't you describe to us what that reverse is all about, the RVH?
0: Well, that's the one that the goaltenders are going into the post to protect the post, and the leg that's closest to the post is the one that's down, where back in my day it was the opposite.
1: You kept it up and you kept your pad up against the post, right?
0: That's exactly what we did back then. And it's a great move, except the players adjust to what the goalies do too. And the exposed part in the reverse is right near the head. And if you watch your Connor McDavid's and your Connor Bedard, he tried it the other night against, we were in Chicago, he tried it. The weakness is the head. So if you shoot the puck at the head, the goalie, it'll hit his head and go in the net. So now the players are adjusting to the new move, which came in about 7 to 10 years ago. The new move, the goalies, now the players have adjusted to it. So now the goalies are trying to adjust to it by locking their heads up against the post. So it's a cat and mouse game going on the whole time.
1: Also related to this is the change in the rules, which from 2005, 2006, the introduction of the trapezoid. What's your opinion of the trapezoid, and how does that affect the way you have to play your goaltenders?
0: You know, if you have an active puck handler, the trapezoid hurt the Martin Brodeurs of the world, where they were going sliding right out in the corner, grabbing the puck and whipping it up the ice. But if the game, I don't think we have as many active puck handlers in the game. Your Ben Bishops, your Marty Brodeurs. Now it actually makes it simpler for the coach and the goalie, because if the puck's there, that's your puck. If it's not there, leave it alone. So it's very black and white, but you still need to work on the speed of getting back to stop the puck and making that first pass. And that's all we ask our goalies to do. I want you to make one crispy pass onto the D stick, and that's it.
1: Back when you were playing for the San Jose Sharks, if you threw a puck across two lines to the center red line, you were offside. Now they don't have that two-line pass anymore. How much has that affected goaltending?
0: I don't think it's effective. I think the big thing is you see a lot more breakaways. At the end of the day, that's where you're getting it. They teams are spreading the zone. I don't know if it's affected goaltending as much as it's affected team system play more so. I think everybody's obviously done it now, but when it first came in, you would have teams spreading the zone, hitting the home run pass for breakaways and such. I think everybody's has adjusted to everything, but you will see that player standing on a power play. Now they're standing at the far blue line. Well, you couldn't do that when you had the two line pass. So I think more so, if anything, it's adjusted team system play.
1: If there were any goaltenders that you were big fans of growing up as a kid, tell us who they are and who were the biggest influences on you that were your goaltending coaches?
0: I think, you know, like, well, we're going back a lot of years, but it goes back to the Toronto Maple Leafs, and it goes back to CBC up in northern BC, and we would watch Mike Palmateer, and he was one of those wild, crazy, fly out of the net. He was all over the place, and that's probably where I really picked up on the goaltending side of things, because I just thought that was so cool. So that's probably the biggest influence I had watching a goaltender. As far as coaching goes, I had Dave Pryor. My very first goaltending coach was Dave Pryor. I was in Kansas City with the San Jose Sharks, and he would come into Kansas City. So that was the first one that you could actually literally have a conversation about goaltending. And so that was very helpful. And then Wayne Thomas. Wayne Thomas was huge for me in San Jose. Doug Sotart, who was the GM, you know, which was, I was very fortunate, was in Kansas City, was the GM, former goaltender. So I was able to talk goaltending with him, and he would help me out with a lot of things, telling me this and that, as did Wayne Thomas when I was with the San Jose Sharks. So I would say the three of them had a lot of influence on me at a young age.
1: Got a couple of questions for you about your playing career that maybe haven't been asked to you in a while.
0: Uh-oh.
1: Is it true that you're the goaltender that gave up Wayne Gretzky's last goal?
0: Yep, that'd be true. And yeah, it's uh, it's actually pretty cool. Yeah, it's we were in Madison Square Garden, and it was a funny story because we were coming in from Long Island. I was with the Islanders, and we were coming in the day of the game because it was later in the season. And I was back then reading the newspaper. What, you didn't have the smartphones where you're on Twitter and such. So I'm reading the newspaper, and I saw there that he was. It was also a record goal that he had scored. And I knew that there's something about him trying to score a goal, or if he scored one more goal. Sure enough, we were in a 1-1 game late in the third period, and there was a turnover, and I had made the first save. And next thing I know, this stick came flying in, grabbed the rebound and put it in the net. And I was like, pretty sure that fat baby powdered blade was Gretzky. So yeah, I'm the answer to the trivia question.
1: Well, that's one of the times when you can give up a goal and not feel so badly about it, right?
0: True enough. True enough.
1: Also, you played for the China Sharks in your last year as a professional. That had to be a very unique experience. You played that one season in Asia. Tell us about going to a totally different culture, how that might help you relate to people coming from Russia today, say, to play in the NHL, and what the experience was like.
0: It started. I was still playing. I was in Rockford in this Blackhawks organization, playing with Corey Crawford, and I started getting phone calls from Chris Collins, who was putting this team in China, the Shanghai Sharks, and my first reaction was China hockey. Not a chance. Like, there's no way. You got to remember as well, I was injured at the time. I had a previous surgery back in about 2000 that was acting up on me on my shoulder. Long story short, the more that I had talked to Chris, the more interested I got. And it was a great idea going over there. It was the essentially the men's national team playing out of China. But the thought process was kind of doing the Hockey USA, Hockey Canada thing. So I thought, okay, I'm 39 years old. I'm thinking I'm going to get out of the game. This will be my last year. Well, hey, this is a good opportunity. So I gave my word to Chris and Greg Jameson, who was also involved in it, who was with the Sharks at the time. And that would have been early June. They flew me down to San Jose because they wanted to check out my shoulder. And I saw the doctors in San Jose. And I came back, but here's the crazy thing. Once I gave them my word, July 1st hit, free agency of the National Hockey League, and Tampa Bay threw a 2-year offer on the table for me. And I was like, okay, enough's enough. I'm 39. I've already made my mind up that I wanted to go over to China. It was going to be a great season. Started in August, ended in early January. So I turned down the Tampa Bay offer. And again, they wanted me to come in and work with one of their young high draft picks in Norfolk, Virginia. But honestly, Dan, I had just had enough and I wanted to kind of go out on a nice year, go over to China. Went over there, and I'll tell you what, it was quite the experience in a good way. I really, really enjoyed my time over there. The hockey was way better than I thought it would have been. They took exceptional care of us. They had put us up in a Japanese international hotel. It was actually amazing to see a different part of the world. We went to Beijing. We went on the Great Wall. It's something that I saw that I would never go and go on a holiday or anything like that. So I was very, very fortunate. And the family had come over a couple, 3 times. It was a lot of fun to go to China and essentially end my career there, knowing that this is my last round at it. It was a 38 game schedule. We were in Japan, South Korea, and it was a lot of fun.
1: Tell us about your goaltending coaching career, because we know it all started in Rockford when you were working with Corey Crawford as a fellow teammate, as it were. But it really became official when you joined the Jets. And I want to find out about hockey in Winnipeg. We've always had a great deal of respect for the fans in Winnipeg about how much they love the game and support the team and how loud the building is. But day to day, what's it like for a Winnipeg Jets player and coach?
0: Well, day to day, today's actually a nice day because it's a day off. So, but you know what? We're in the meat of the season right now. So it's every day seems like a game day, but our day to day activities as a coach, I'm usually arriving at the rink 6:30 in the morning, We have meetings. We prepare for practice. The team goes on at 11 o'clock for, and this time of year, we're probably only going 45 minutes to an hour after. I take the goalies out 20 minutes before every practice, get them loosened up. And the theory behind that is that so when the coaches are ready to start practice at 11 o'clock, they don't have to worry about warming goalies up because they're ready to go. It's more about warming the players up. So my goalies are ready to go. The players come out after practice, lunch is served, and everybody disperses except for the coaches. They sit around and discuss the next day or the following, then the game the night before. And I'll tell you what, Dan, that's the one thing I realized that was a bit of a shocker to me as a player. I never realized how hard and how long the hours and the time that the coaches put in, the work that the coaches do. It is truly a bit of an eye opener for me. When I first started doing this, I was quite surprised.
1: They do a lot of work, and it's not just video work. It's actually talking about the people that they're working with. And you get a sense now, I suppose, how much these guys in the coaching office care about all of the players.
0: So true. You know, we'll go over and we're, you know, whether you're trying to motivate certain players or you're putting fires out somewhere else. The big joke is, well, the goalie coach, well, you only got two guys to deal with, which is true. But, you know, you're trying to build a relationship with these guys. I'm fortunate that I've been with Helly for eight years now. In LB, I had him 3 years in the past, and he's come back. So these are two guys that I know, and I know very, very well. But you will sit in that coach's room and you'll go over video and with the systems and the power plays and the penalty kill. And it's like a hockey hot stove every day, which is awesome. Because it just makes you a better coach, just sitting in the room and listening to conversations and adding in your whatever you have to add in. It just makes you a better coach at the end of the day.
1: But when you leave the coach's office and go home from the rink, and you might go out shopping or go to a movie with your family or whatever might be happening, in a smaller city like Winnipeg, you get recognized pretty quickly, don't you?
0: Sure you do. I think, you know, the players are... Definitely. I know when we had Big Buff here, he couldn't even fill up his car with gas without people honking their horns. But he was a pretty recognizable guy. You know, like he was a big 6'5" D-man that was out and about quite a bit. But the players get recognized more so, I would think, than the coaches. But there are obviously people that recognize everybody.
1: In that cauldron of a small city in the NHL, what do you think it does to bring the guys together as kind of like a real fraternity?
0: Yeah, you know, like anytime you're in a smaller city and the people that support you so well, and I think it just you're part of the community, and that's the one thing they do really well here in Winnipeg is they've accepted all these players coming from different nationalities as part of the community. And it's awesome. It's awesome playing in a smaller Canadian city.
1: What would it mean, do you think, to that community to bring a Stanley Cup there?
0: Oh my goodness. Like it would be amazing. And that's what we're striving for. You know, Chevy's done a heck of a job putting this team, well, I wouldn't say this team, but these teams together over the past years, and bringing Bones in, Scotty Arneal, you know, these two guys have done a great job.
1: We're talking to Wade Flaherty. Want to finish up with some thoughts about your memories with the San Jose Sharks, Flats. Just looking back on those years, what comes to mind for you? What do you think about when you think about the city of San Jose?
0: I love coming to San Jose every time we're in there. That's one of the first teams that I look to see when we're coming into San Jose. I love that building. You know, that was obviously, you know, where I spent my early years in the National Hockey League. I just love the air, like just getting off the plane and being back in San Jose was just amazing. I had some great times there. You know, all my memories of my special games were in San Jose. It was a lot of fun, and it's something that I'll keep with me for the rest of my life.
1: All of us in San Jose feel that you're a shark for life, and we're very proud of the great work you're doing as a goaltending coach for the next generation. I really, really am happy that you had a chance to spend some time with us today. Thanks a lot, Flats.
0: Okay, thanks, Dan. I appreciate it.
1: We're going to close today's program with a couple of the big saves that Wade Flaherty made in his Sharks career.
2: And Victor Kozlov has it. Tried to one-hat time it ahead, but it's knocked down by Simon. Feeds in front of the net. Backhand shot right on. Score! No one stopped at the goal line! Oh, my, my! Mike Ricci should have scored the goal. On the rebound of the play, apparently it hit the post, and Flaherty has it under his pads. Oh, boy!
3: Thrown back now by Kite up the boards, kept in by Otto on the right point, shoots it toward the net. Glove save made by Flaherty through a partial screen, and he hangs on. Good defensive play by Jason Moore as Larionov comes over to grab Fleury in the slot. But in the corner, Fleury to Neuwendijk, shoots one on goal, save made, and Flaherty just barely got the rebound as he lost control of it and dove in front of himself with Larionov and Fleury reaching for the puck in front. Another opportunity for Theron Fleury, and he almost got there. Baker trying to kick it ahead in the skates, lost it on the check to Reichel, who heads for the net, backhand shot right on goal, save made by Flaherty in the pile. As two Flames, Ronnie Stern and Robert Reichel, were going for broke, they almost put it through. Sharks Makarov on the ice. Lead pass Larionov. 2-on-2 break. Here's Larionov walking in. Winds up, doesn't shoot. Heads to the slot. Has it on his backhand. He waits. He doesn't shoot. He flips toward the slot. Blocked in front. But trailing the play, Makarov has it in the offensive zone. Centering play. Score! Ray Whitney deflects the shot. The Sharks are going to Detroit for the second round of the playoffs as the entire Sharks bench comes out to mob Ray Whitney as he tipped the shot in front. The Sharks win Game 7.
1: I'm Dan Rusinowski. Thanks a lot for joining us for another episode of Where Are They Now?

0: Following a very big 6-1 win on the road on Wednesday in Seattle, the San Jose Sharks want to utilize that stepping stone for more progress. But they've got a big challenge ahead as they continue to establish home ice advantage at SAP Center. Tonight, it's the Sharks against one of the best teams in the league, the Winnipeg Jets. We're on now on the San Jose Sharks Audio Network.
1: It's time to feel the teal. This is San Jose Sharks hockey. Now, Sharks warm-up, brought to you by Hilton San Jose. Hilton for the stay.
0: From SAP Center at San Jose, I'm Dan Rusinowski, along with Sharks alumnus Dan Boyle, for what should be the beginning of an outstanding weekend of Sharks hockey. Tonight at the Shark Tank, we've got the NHL's version of West Side Story. The San Jose Sharks and the Winnipeg Jets with their first of three meetings on the season. Dan, this is one of the better teams in the NHL that has not won the Stanley Cup. The Jets are a powerful hockey club. They can score. They've got the leading goaltender in Hart Trophy winner Connor Hellebuyck, and they've got so much more.
2: They do. I mean, Hellebuyck, probably the best, arguably the best goalie in the NHL right now. Mark Scheifele's hot as hell. Jonathan Toews is an old face, new uniform, but obviously still a very good player. And you got Kyle Connor, who's always dangerous. Every time he seems to play here, he's always kind of a first star type of night. So looking for him to probably, you know, be on top of his game here tonight. He likes this building. And obviously a very good team, very physical team, and going to be a tough task.
0: But the Sharks are coming off a big win, 6-1 in Seattle against the Kraken, a real stepping stone for the Sharks because they dealt with the challenge in the morning of Michael Mesa scheduled to play, not being able to because he dinged something up in practice. Then Vinny Desharnais, who was expecting not to play, had to go in. He was the seventh defenseman, but then he ended up getting a lot more extra ice time because the Sharks got into penalty-killing trouble, and that's his area of expertise. He had a really strong game, and then, of course, the Sharks win by the score of 6-1 and just a spectacular effort.
2: He did, yeah. Sometimes as a player, I mean, when you don't have all day to think about it, when you're one of those bubble players that may go in and out, sometimes it's nice to get thrown in. It happens every now and again. I thought he played tremendous.
0: Macklin Celebrini opened the scoring in that game with his eighth goal of the season. He had a spectacular night with a goal and two assists. And how about this? The 19-year-old kid, in only his second full season in pro hockey, leads the National Hockey League in road points. Usually you look at these numbers and you say, okay, it's padded because they score a lot at home. This kid leads the league in scoring on the road.
2: Yeah, he's awesome. I mean, I can't say enough. I've been, you know, called a game with you. I've done a couple TV games. He's amazing, and you're right. On the road, other teams do get to put their top guys on you, and it hasn't stopped him at all.
0: One other thing, too. The Sharks dealt with all of these challenges with characteristic aplomb. They had a 2-on-1 in the first period right after Celebrini scored that goal. Ethan Cardwell had his stick down. The pass came from Sam Dickinson. Really nice setup. He missed the net with his tip. Later in the game, he scored a goal, and the San Jose Sharks win it again and win it big. Mario Ferraro on defense talked about how it all felt.
3: I think for the most part, a pretty complete game. It was a good road win for us. I think we stepped up in our maturity. You know, we had a good third period. We didn't let off and, you know, get back on our heels. We had a good start, and then we kept going from there, and I think there was a, you know, big change in our special teams too. Penalty kills really starting to figure it out, and yeah, it all came together.
0: There is one thing though that is missing, and that is Boiler. The Sharks gave up 6 power play opportunities in the game, and that is going to spell trouble if that happens tonight.
2: Yeah, not a team you want to take penalties against. Their power play is very good. You know, you want to try to limit. Obviously, it's a game of penalties. It's going to happen. If there are going to be penalties, you want to make sure they call them good penalties. That's on a back check. You're taking somebody out. But you don't want to take those lazy penalties. Those end up usually in the back of your net.
0: But as is becoming a standard fare in San Jose, the talk is a lot about Macklin Celebrini. And the teammates of his are really appreciating it, too. When considering the fact that he leads the league in scoring on the road, he's tied for the league's leading scoring with the likes of Jack Eichel and Connor McDavid, and he's got one more point than Nathan MacKinnon, I guess you have to be pretty impressed. I know that Vinny Desharnais is.
4: There's a lot of things about that kid that are still a question mark in my head. Just his ability to do... It's funny, one of my buddies yesterday was asking me about him, and I was like, it's impressive, not because he scores goals, just because he does it all. He's going to have big hits at times. He's going to eat pucks at times. He's always on the D side. He's one of the first guys back, back-checking. He back-checks so hard every time. So at 19, to be able to do all those... small details in his game where, you know, defensively as a shutdown D-man, I noticed that a lot more than goals. I mean, he's outstanding. He's great IQ for, he's going to find, you know, guys back door, and his passing abilities are incredible, but he's going to score goals as well. It's like he does it all, which is amazing to see. And I didn't even know that stat that on the road he's got even more points. Maybe it's because he's rooming with Smitty. So I think Smitty has been playing great too, and he's been a big part of our success. So I know it's impressive to see him go. And like I said, it's maybe for them it's a little easier than those type of players to focus on points, but it's not just points for him. He takes care of the D zone. He's the last 2 weeks, I would say he picked up the intensity, and you can tell everyone followed him, and I think their team has been doing better because he's really stepped up, and it's been great to see, and we just got to keep building.
0: He doesn't just take care of the D zone. He doesn't just do all the offense. He also takes care of himself. And Ryan Reeves, who was activated today and is back in the lineup against his hometown Winnipeg Jets, talked about the Macklin Celebrini versus Moritz Seider battle that was here in the Detroit game and how that impressed him.
5: Yeah, you know what? I've said it this year already. You know, one thing that makes Mac special, you know, not only top of the league in points, but you know, in the corners, in guys' faces, guys go after him, he goes right back after him. He's not afraid of that kind of stuff, and I think you see a lot of players of his caliber that don't enjoy that part of the game or shy away from it, and you know, he's not afraid of any of that, so I think that's why he's, you know, one of the best in the league.
0: Sounds like that these guys are singing the same tune that you're singing.
2: Yeah, his hockey IQ is by far maybe the best in the league that I've seen. I mean, even as a 19-year-old kid. And I agree. I think he's on the defensive side all the time. His compete, we talk about compete, it's through the roof. And another thing that I'm very impressed with, he's got the puck on his stick a lot, but he doesn't put himself in positions to get hit and hurt. He seems to be very smart with the way he is controlling his body, going in the corners. He's got his head up. He's just a very smart player, and that's good for players lasting a long time during a season, but also in a career.
0: It's fascinating. Tonight, the San Jose Sharks take on the Winnipeg Jets. Mark Scheifele is right there with Celebrini, only 1 point behind, tied for third in the NHL in scoring with 20 points, second with 9 goals, and so he is going to be a big factor, as will Kyle Connor, who needs 1 point for 600 in his NHL career. When we come back, Dan Boyle will have the Toyota keys to the game, coming up on the San Jose Sharks Audio Network.
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0: Welcome back to SAP Center at San Jose. It's time now for the keys to the game for the Sharks and the Winnipeg Jets, presented by Toyota, proud sponsor of San Jose Sharks Hockey. Toyota, let's go places. With the keys, here's Dan Boyle.
2: All right, my three keys to the game tonight. The first one is secondary scoring. All right, we talked about Macklin, Tyler, and Will. Obviously a tremendous first line. The whole team's following them, but in an 82 or 84 game schedule, soon to be, you need secondary scoring. So I'm looking, you know, Kurashev obviously done great. Wenberg's done great. Colin Graf's in there on the second line tonight. Just looking for a little secondary scoring in case those guys are not on the score sheet. Secondary thing, or second point, is PP momentum, power play momentum. What does that mean? Obviously, the goal is to score goals. But if you can't, you want to make sure that you somehow get the momentum back if you don't have it, or make sure that you have the momentum going your way so that the next lineup feeds off of that, and then it carries on to possibly a goal like we had last game with Toffoli, you know, right after a power play. And the last and third point is physicality. The Jets, big team, big physical team. Back when I played here, this was the toughest building to play in as a visiting team. I want to see this again. And that starts with physical play. Whether you're a first liner or a fourth liner, go in early, get a couple big hits, get some bodies, get the crowd going, and against a big Winnipeg team, that's going to be a key tonight.
0: I think those are great keys, and they're presented by our friends at Toyota, proud sponsor of the San Jose Sharks. Toyota, let's go places. We'll come back to the Shark Tank with more of our Sharks warm-up show right after this on the San Jose Sharks Audio Network.
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0: Well, we understand we had a bit of a board glitch, so we'd like to apologize for a brief outage that we may have had coming your way across the Sharks Audio Network. But we're back, and as they said in the movie Apollo 13, that's our glitch for the mission. We'll see what happens for the rest of the way tonight, but we do have a plan to use the lunar excursion module to get us around the moon and back home. So hopefully that strategy will work okay. Because of all that, I'm just going to repeat some of the news on the roster report from Kaiser Permanente. Get care like a pro with Kaiser Permanente, official team physicians of the San Jose Sharks. Well, as we mentioned, William Eklund went to the injured reserve list today, and in a corresponding move, Ryan Reeves was activated. The Winnipeg native is probably going to be pretty valuable in this contest, and the reason why he is because of the physical play that's going to occur in each and every shift. Not only that tonight, but tomorrow against Florida with the likes of Brad Marchand coming to town, you definitely want to be prepared, so it's good to have Rebo back and ready to roll. He also wants to play against his hometown team. It's a big deal for Reeves, who obviously grew up in Winnipeg. His dad is certainly a local hero, playing for the Winnipeg Blue Bombers of the Canadian Football League. And Revo told me earlier today that he enjoys facing Winnipeg.
5: Yeah, it's always fun. I've always liked playing against Winnipeg. Friends and family get to watch at home. It's usually the game on the TV back there, so it's always fun. I wish my mom just left. I got hurt the first game that she was here, so I wish she could have seen a couple more games, but in-laws are in town now, so they can watch.
0: They can definitely watch for sure, and I'm sure mom can watch from home without question of a doubt in Winnipeg. Revo, though, says he's really happy just to get back against some rugged teams coming in this weekend.
5: I mean, I was definitely doing everything I could to come back for this weekend. Obviously, like you said, a couple heavy teams that like to lay the body and like to get in your face. So, those are the games I like to be in for sure. So I was doing everything I can to make sure the injury heals.
0: Reeves is going to play on that fourth line with Adam Gaudette at center and Barkley Goodrow on the left wing side. Kind of a reunification of a group that was very, very consistent and successful earlier this season. That means that Colin Graf, who's had a pretty strong effort the last couple of games, will step up and play on the right wing side with Alex Wenberg and Philip Kurashev. And so you can expect that he'll get increased responsibilities. What does it also tell you? It tells you that Ethan Cardwell made an impression on the coaching staff. He picked up his first goal of the season, second career goal, both against Seattle in the 6-1 victory. And Cardwell says that he doesn't know what it is about the Seattle Kraken, but he hopes that it's contagious to other teams.
6: I don't know. Sometimes you get lucky against the right teams, and maybe that's the case. Hopefully keep it going next time we play.
0: Hopefully it does happen for him. Meanwhile, Cardwell also understands that he has to be prepared and he has to assess a challenge against the physical club. He talked about it as a young player.
6: Yeah, I mean, they're two of the best teams in the league the last couple of years, right? So we know we're in for a big test this weekend, and it gets this group excited. I think we're all really excited to see what we're made of, stack up against the best. And yeah, like you said, they're going to be physical. They're going to be coming at us hard, but I think we're ready for that, and we're prepared.
0: The Sharks will be prepared, and Cardwell also wanted to talk about Macklin Celebrini, the type of player that he is and what he can help for leadership.
6: Yeah, I mean, there's no surprise there. The guy's a machine on and off the ice, just works his bag off every day, and hanging out with him a lot, you kind of see just how like the word you use, composed and confident he is in his game. And, you know, he's an unbelievable talent, and I think he's going to be one of the best players of all time. So just to watch him out there is pretty special, and what he's doing right now is nothing short of remarkable.
0: We'll continue with more of our Sharks warm-up pregame program from SAP Center at San Jose. It's the Sharks, 5-6-3 on the season, an opportunity to get to 500. They'll have to do it against one of the best teams in the NHL, the Winnipeg Jets, who come in here at 9-4 for 18 points. Back in a moment on the Sharks Audio Network.
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0: It's a big two-game series for the San Jose Sharks that starts tonight against the Winnipeg Jets. I'm Dan Rusinowski along with Sharks head coach Ryan Warsawski. We're not even going to get ahead to tomorrow's game against the Florida Panthers. We're talking about the Winnipeg Jets
7: Are they not one of the best teams that you've seen in the last couple of years?
8: Yeah, and I think in a few different ways. They can kind of play any type of game. They can play the special teams game, their top power play and PK, you know. They can play a heavy physical game. They can play the skill game. So there's a lot of different games that they can play and still have success and win hockey games. So ultimately, we got to get to our game, and that's, you know, putting pucks behind them and making them come 200 feet and then using our team speed. I think we've seen that here lately. Is when we get skating with teams is when we have success. So that will be a big key tonight.
7: Also, the preparation in terms of the tactics. You know, I'm thinking of the last game against Seattle. I have to credit Doug Huda a lot because I noticed things that they were doing on the penalty kill that were frustrating Joey Decord for not handling the puck. And that actually played into a big part of what the tempo of the game was like. What about little things like that that your staff does?
8: Yeah, I think we try to come up with a pretty solid game plan for each team and opponent we play. And, you know, Joey Decord is obviously one of the better goaltendings, you know, that can play pucks. And that was a big key for in all areas, power play, penalty kill. We don't want to give him pucks and make him the third defenseman out there, you know. So, you know, I think our staff does a really good job of finding ways where we can maybe exploit some teams, but also having an idea of, you know, where they have success. And, you know, obviously this is a quick transition team tonight that well, obviously puck play through the neutral is going to be important. Playing on the inside of the ice is going to be important as far as getting there to create scoring chances and then protecting our front of the net with their big heavy forwards. So we have a pretty good game plan. It's now we got to go out and execute it.
7: A lot of heavy play. Ryan Reeves gets back into the lineup. It's a big plus, isn't it?
8: Yeah, for sure. And that line was probably our most consistent line before he got injured there. So it gives us a lot of energy on the bench through his veteran experience, and then the way he plays. He knows exactly the style we want to play. He gets to the inside. He's heavy on the forecheck. He's been a very effective player for us.
7: Who's your best settle-down person among the veteran players on your roster? That when things start to go awry, he's the guy who settles things down.
8: I would say Wenberg would probably be in that, you know, conversation as far as a smart hockey IQ guy that understands and feels the game of momentum shifts, you know, defends and checks against top centers in this game, and he's done a really good job being pretty consistent throughout the year of what we expect from him, and you know, he doesn't always you know vocalize it, but the way he plays, you know, really is a quality of the leadership he has.
7: I'm looking at the roster for Winnipeg, and I'm thinking of a couple of ways to go with this. First of all, Jonathan Toews, I know he hadn't played in a couple of years, but he's always going to be a presence. Kyle Connor might be one of the most interesting U.S. players that's on any roster in the league. What's your experience with him, and tell us what you think of him as a player?
8: Yeah, obviously we've seen these guys, not so much Toews, but this group hasn't changed much in the last few years. So you're pretty familiar with the group. You feel like Kyle Connor always is on the score sheet at some point. You know, our job is we got to make sure when we know he's on the ice, where he is, he's usually hanging out on that weak side, looking for that one timer, especially on the power play. So this is a team that, you know, Morrissey, that, you know, we've played hard the last couple of years. You know, there have been chances we could win hockey games. Obviously, it's a new year, a new group, but we have to be certainly aware of their skill when they're on the ice.
7: Yeah, Scheifele's another one. He's going to get everybody the puck. Good battle between him and Celebrini among the top scorers in the league. What about their goaltender? I don't know how far back you went with college hockey, but when he was at Lowell, did you think he was going to be this great?
8: No, I don't know if anyone really thought that, but big guy, takes up a lot of net, plays a different style as far as not super aggressive, you know, plays back in his net. You know, we have a pretty good pre-scout on him. Again, it's going to come down to us making his job difficult and getting in front of his eyes. And he's obviously one of the best goaltenders in the league and probably in this little generation that we're in here the last few years. He's been probably one of the most consistent guys. So, you know, we got to make his job difficult. We got to get in front of him and get him uncomfortable.
7: Look forward to that. Good luck.
8: Thanks, Dan.
7: That's it for our Coach's Chalkboard Show. And now stand by for the Sharks and the Jets coming up next on the San Jose Sharks Audio Network.
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0: Celebrini will begin shooting it. He scores! Mecca gets the game winner in overtime. Throws it in front. Pallott the drive. 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Tries to center to Foley. It's off the stick. Foley shoots. He scores!
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2: 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Sharks going with the Celebrini line up front. Celebrini, Smith, and Toffoli back on defense. For the Sharks, it is Mario Ferraro along with John Klingberg. And then on goal, of course, is Alex Nedeljkovic.
3: And for Winnipeg, starting in net, Connor Hellebuck, three-time Vezina winner, Hart Trophy winner last year. On the back end, we got Neil Pionk, Logan Stanley. And up front, you got Alex Iafallo, Jonathan Toews, and Vlad Namistnikov. I'm butchering that, but number seven.
2: And he plays well. He's a former Shark for 5 seconds as part of a three-way trade. Right now, Celebrini dancing in the offensive zone, gunning a shot on goal in a scrambly play. Connor Hellebuck making the save. How about Connor Hellebuck? It's pretty rare for a goaltender to win the Hart Trophy and the Vezina Trophy. He's got three Vezinas, and he won the Hart Trophy as the most valuable player in the entire NHL last year.
3: Yeah, that does not happen very often. You would probably know who the last one was, but obviously the very important part on a team is goaltending, but for him to win three Vezinas and the Hart Trophy as well, he's obviously one, if not the best goalie in the league.
2: The only one I can think of is Dominik Hasek in recent years.
3: Oh, wow, there you go.
2: Of course, there was another guy, too, who won the Hart Trophy way, way back in the 1950s, a goalie. His name was Al Rollins.
3: Oh, God.
2: And he played on a Chicago Blackhawks team that finished in last place.
3: Oh,
2: wow. He named him the MVP of the league, and I don't think he'll ever do that again.
3: That is interesting.
2: Right now, here come the Jets into the offensive zone. Former Shark Dylan Domeno in deep, guns it around the boards. He takes it back from his partner Morrissey, gets the shot away. That's good coverage by Dmitry Orlov, who blocked that. Loose on the right boards, kept in by Domeno, but the Sharks intercept his pass, and Tim Liljegren flips it over to the right. Here comes Kurashev. Across the blue line has Colin Graf breaking down the middle, but Domeno was defending and knocked the puck away. Graf behind the net gets a pass back, centering feed in front. But unfortunately for the Sharks, Kurashev couldn't shoot it. Good coverage by Kyle Connor there to just delay the opportunity, and then no shot on goal because it was delayed. Kyle Connor coming up to the Sharks' blue line trying to make the play there. Can't do it as a backskating Winnipeg Jets team stops the Sharks' clearing play. Hayden Fleury on the right left wing side now moves across the Sharks' line. Dumps into the San Jose territory, back behind goaltender Alex Nedeljkovic, who so far is 2-2-2 on this young season. Centering pass in front, taken there by the Jets. Behind the goal line, it's flipped back toward the point, but a steal there away from Luke Shen by the Sharks' Jeff Skinner. And up to center ice it comes, and Ethan Cardwell dumps in. Here's Cardwell shooting toward the net from the right wing side after the Jets couldn't clear it, but it was knocked back all the way to the Sharks' blue line, and both teams will start to make changes. Ethan Cardwell scored a really nice goal on the road in Seattle the other day. Both of his goals coming against the Kraken, and he would like to get something here against this Winnipeg club. Back inside Sharks territory, that's Adam Gaudette going back to get it, and inadvertently he was checked, and the puck ended up into his own goaltender. Nice little stop there by Alex Nedeljkovic on the play from the right wing circle as we are just underway in the first period. 17:25 left as the Sharks are scoreless with Winnipeg.
3: Yeah, just a nice stop there. Talk about goalie just feeling the puck early and made a pretty routine stop, but always nice to get a easy shot early.
2: Here's another goalie that won the Hart. Don't forget about Carey Price, too.
3: I absolutely had forgotten. Shark, now a Shark Carey Price, right?
2: Yes, he is, indeed. He's property of the Sharks, and he's on their list. And he was somebody that changed the game whenever he was in it.
3: He's a very good goalie, obviously. Yeah, to win both the Vezina and the Hart is... There you go. You just mentioned three or four goalies in the last 50 years.
2: Right now, faceoff coming up to the left side of Alex Nedeljkovic. And we've got a 0-0 tie so far. Here's the big guys coming out for Winnipeg. Mark Scheifele, among the top scorers in the league, right behind Macklin Celebrini. He's got 20 points. Celebrini with 21. Celebrini in a tie for first in the league scoring entering tonight's action. And Mr. Scheifele is right there in third place. He's quietly been one of the best players in the NHL for a long time.
3: Yeah, he's your prototypical power forward. Strong guy, big shot, smart player.
2: Sharks get the draw away from him and move from left to right into the offensive zone. Nothing to score. Play in back of the Winnipeg net. Colin Graf trying to grind it out there. Chopped at the puck, but it's taken away. And Kyle Connor, who can really motor, moves it out of the zone quickly for Winnipeg. Gives on the left Scheifele from the blue line of the Sharks. Dumps it in. Right side of Nedeljkovic. San Jose back to get it, but Gabe Vilardi kept it in. Nice back check there. Stole the puck away from the Sharks, trying to exit the zone. And the Winnipeg top line is going to try to keep pressure on. Morrissey is on defense. Penalty coming up on San Jose as the pass came to him. He stick handles away from Wenberg. Throws it over to the near side. Scheifele holds the puck. Sends to the middle as the extra skater is Taves. Coming on. But it went off his skate and the Sharks touched up. And a penalty is coming up in the ensuing action against San Jose. 3 minutes and 30 seconds into this scoreless first period. Tim Liljegren is on his way to the penalty box. And that is a two-minute holding penalty. And so the Sharks will be down a man. And this is exactly what we talked about in our Sharks warm-up show, Dan. And that is they have to avoid staying out. They have to make sure they stay out of the box. Avoid penalties.
3: Yeah, at some point you're going to get burned. I mean, obviously that was one. I didn't watch the replay, so I didn't quite see it there. But you want to try to stay out of the box as much as possible, especially against a good team like this.
2: Well, Winnipeg right now, number 10 in the NHL at 22.7% on the power play. They have the man advantage here. Off the faceoff, though, Niederreiter just gave it away. Here's Dellandrea, scored shorthanded last time, moves in, shoots one on net. That is a great save by Hellebuck. There was a rebound there, but the Winnipeg defense got back quickly and poked it away from an onrushing Sharks group of players. That's Dellandrea, who looks really solid on the PK, starting out his shift. Barkley Goodrow now out there for the Sharks, trying to stop Neil Pionk, a very offensively-minded defenseman for the Jets. Dumped in. Nemesnikov throws it toward the Sharks' goal. Save made. Rebound. And there's all kinds of trouble in front of the Sharks' netminder. I thought if that puck had gone in, it would have been goalie interference, but the Sharks managed to pick up and clear.
3: Wow. I will have to see that replay, but that looked like a great save. That might have been a really, really, really good save.
2: Somehow Nedeljkovic was able to stop that, and I said, if that goes in, they're going to probably try to call this back for goalie interference because there was all kinds of traffic inside the blue paint. Back inside Sharks territory now. 58 seconds left on that Liljegren penalty. Mukha Madulin and Orlov out there defensively. Sharks can't clear. Nice bat down legally by Vilardi on the right point. Dumps down low and deep. Angle shot toward the net. That's a good save by Nedeljkovic, and that came off the stick of Kyle Connor from the far boards. Kept in by Scheifele. Goes to Connor in the corner. Put it up in the air. Knocked down by Scheifele. Poked it with a stick back to Connor. Feeds to the point to Morrissey. Now takes it back. Kyle Connor behind the back pass to Morrissey. Sends to the right wing circle. Back skating there, Vilardi. Puts to the middle to the bump man. That's Connor. He exchanges places with Vilardi now. Throws it across the rink, and it's off of a stick right in front of the net. Great defensive play by Shakir Mukhamadulin, knocking Alex Iafallo off the puck. And now he makes a play with a stick to intercept the Connor pass, and the Sharks clear. That was a great shift by Mukhamadulin.
3: Absolutely. He's got a long stick, and he used it to his advantage there. Made some smart reads.
2: That's it for the penalty, too. Sharks intercept the puck, and back to the ice steps Liljegren. So they're none the worse for wear. Winnipeg is 0-for-1 on the man advantage, and we are still scoreless. Here come the Sharks out. Celebrini back on the ice. Twists his way through the neutral zone. Bumped by Pionk. Throws it on the left side for a breaking Smith. And again, a good play by Vilardi to get back and make the defensive maneuver. Off of a body, Celebrini got it back. Poked to Will Smith. He'll circle back to the red line. And he'll just take his time now to get things regrouped as he dropped it back to the defense. The pass comes from Klingberg to the right to Toffoli, and Smith takes the feed now in the offensive zone. He's bumped hard by Adam Lowry, but he ends up with the puck again. Centering feed! He was trying to set up Celebrini, but he missed him. Celebrini got taken down, lost his stick, and he is complaining to the official right now as the puck goes all the way down for Winnipeg, and we get a whistle.
3: Yeah, never want to see 71 go down. I think he got a stick or something up high. He's holding his mouth, so may have gotten a high stick.
2: Well, they're talking about it inside the referee's crease right now as we've got 6 minutes and 15 seconds gone by and a scoreless first. The Sharks have already killed off a penalty to Timothy Liljegren. That was for holding at 3:30. Just seconds ago, it looked like Celebrini got taken down maybe with a high stick. He was holding his lips a little bit there and kind of selling it to the official. And we will get a penalty called here. Looks like it's going to come against the Winnipeg Jets. So when we come back, we'll have more details and the Sharks will have the power play on the San Jose Sharks Audio Network.
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2: Well, a discussion between the officials resulted in a penalty call. They wanted to review it, and they make it a double minor penalty on Nikita Chibrikov. So he will take a seat inside the penalty box for the Jets, and the Sharks in this 0-0 tie have a golden opportunity to take control of the early portion of this game.
3: Yeah, Macklin, I guess if you draw a penalty, you have to go sit on the bench, and he's not too happy about it. He wants to start on the power play, and I get it, but he's going to have to start sitting on the bench. I'm sure he'll be out there immediately.
2: Now they got to repair the blood. That's part of the league rules.
3: That's correct.
2: So we've got power plays on Sharks Audio coming your way from Power Business Technology, copiers and printers for your office needs.
3: Yeah, it looks like he lost a little bit of a tooth there too, man. So he's going to have a nice smile tomorrow.
2: Oh, boy.
3: Welcome to the NHL, kid.
2: There it is. Hopefully they gathered up whatever was the piece of tooth that flew out. They're pretty good at finding that stuff. I don't know how they do it.
3: Our dentists are very good. We had Brent Burns here for years, so I'm sure he's got a lot of practice.
2: Hey, ask Mario Ferraro.
3: That's true.
2: New set of choppers that look great. He got that just in time to get married. So far, so good. He's been taking care of
3: them. Oh, yeah. Look at that. Oh, well. Unfortunately, it happens.
2: Yep. So Macklin Celebrini has just been baptized in the National Hockey League. Chibrikov gets the four-minute penalty. Off the faceoff, Sharks on the man advantage. And now it's taken there by the Sharks' defensive man, Klingberg, to Wenberg. Kurashev, cross ice, Smith trying to make the play. But it's poked aside. It's off the stick of Klingberg and all the way down. Winnipeg's changing penalty killers quickly. The Jets, by the way, are a great penalty-killing team. They're number three in the NHL at 88.7%, and they have three shorthanded goals this year. Let's see what the Sharks do. Celebrini's back on the ice, stick handling across the line. Made a nifty little move, but he tried to cut around Nemestikov. Couldn't quite do it. Taking it back now, it's Wenberg. Cuts behind the goal line. Backhands to Celebrini on the left half boards. Celebrini walks to the circle, stick handle, sends it through traffic, over to Smith to the left. Klingberg, one-time shot, save made. Rebound kept in by Smith on the right point. Back to Celebrini. Sharks moving the puck around smartly. Here's Klingberg. Back to Celebrini. Left circle. Feeds it off to the right. Intended for Smith. Off of the stick of the defensive player there, Lowry. But Celebrini will get it back. Sends to the middle. Lowry shoots toward the net. And make that Toffoli, putting it wide of a goal. Toffoli against Lowry one-on-one. Klingberg kept it in. Klingberg stick handles. Feeds over to Celebrini. The shot, shoulder save. Hellebuck rebound. Sharks. Wenberg tried to poke it in, but there's Hellebuck to make the save.
3: Yeah, a couple of good looks there. Obviously, Hellebuck's great goalie. He saw that puck, so he's going to make the save more often than not. But I like what they're trying to do. They're trying to go cross ice. And Klingberg had a really nice one-timer here that Hellebuck did not see. But certainly a good opportunity there for first power play.
2: It's what you call a position save. You're in position and the puck hits you.
3: That is correct. Good goalies do it the best.
2: Off the faceoff, Sharks send it toward the net, but they chip one just wide of the goal. This is a double minor penalty as the Sharks setting up here. Sent to the middle. Skinner shoots one. That's off the stick of Ford, who lost his stick on the play, but blocked that with a skate, put it out of action. That's Parker Ford, one of the penalty-killing forwards for the Winnipeg Jets. And we still have 2:26 to go. I'm looking out for Jeff Skinner tonight. He's got five career goals against Connor Hellebuck.
3: Yeah, I mean, he had a great start to the season. Obviously, he was healthy scratch there for one game, but look for him to get on the scoreboard tonight.
2: Off the faceoff, nothing to score. Sharks in a big four-minute power play, but uh-oh, Liljegrenczyk got pickpocketed. Here comes Lowry, breakaway, shorthanded, shoots, great save by Nedeljkovic. Off the breakaway, shorthanded by Adam Lowry. The Sharks come right back the other way, and here's Liljegren, the man who gave away the puck moments ago. He stick handles across the blue line, guns it around, puck tipped to Skinner, now feeds it back to the point. There's Orlov, back to the far side, Skinner on the left wing half boards. He takes a couple of strides, goes to Orlov, now to Kurashev, to the middle, Liljegren the drive, that hit the stick of Lowry, and the puck is over the glass and out of play. How about that little one-on-one between Liljegren and Lowry on both ends of the rink?
3: Yeah, and obviously goalie made a huge save there. You never want to give up a breakaway on your power play, but it'll happen. That's what the goalies are there for, and power play one gets back on the ice here and gets another opportunity to get us on the board.
2: Nothing to score. Shot 6-5 in favor of the Sharks with 11:36 to go in the first period and 1:51 to go and the Sharks' second power play opportunity. 4 full minutes of man advantage. You want to get at least one. The first penalty has been killed off. A double minor to Nikita Chibrikov for high sticking Macklin Celebrinian getting a piece of tooth. Right now, here's Klingberg to center ice. He'll drop it back. Celebrini picking up speed, moving across the line to the middle. He shoots. It's blocked. Good job by veteran Luke Shen to get in the way there for Winnipeg. And the Jets clear all the way down. Changes for everybody. As here comes the Shark attack again. Klingberg moving from left to right, waiting for some new guys to step on. One guy staying out there is Celebrini. He skates through center, looks on the right. Toffoli gains the zone, but the pass was behind him off the boards, and so the Sharks were a little over-eager in the zone entry, and they're offside.
3: That might be the first and only bad pass that Macklin Celebrini's made this year. I mean, his play has been incredible. His passing is above anybody else I've ever seen, but that was obviously not a very good one.
2: Well, you got to figure that his tooth's bothering him a little.
3: Yeah, you know what? You're right. It's probably new. Oh.
2: Here comes Celebrini off the faceoff. Does a little bit of dancing. Lost the puck. Toffoli recovers. He'll dish off to the left wing boards, and the Sharks continue on the power play. Smith to Klingberg, now to Celebrini, right circle. Back to Klingberg. Fans on the shot. Uh-oh, trouble. Kyle Connor with the speed racing out with Demyashnikov. He's in across the San Jose line. That's a good job by Klingberg to slow it down, but it's fed across the ice, and Demyashnikov, one-time shot, a spectacular save by Nedeljkovic. Jets keep the pressure on shorthanded. It's Pionk, far side of the ice. Sends behind the San Jose net. That's going to kill some more time. Only 35 seconds to go, but uh-oh. We've got a penalty. Oh, wait a minute. Is it the helmet or the goalie mask of Nedeljkovic that got dinged? Yes, it is. Yep. They blew the play dead because of Nedeljkovic, and that's a break for the Sharks.
3: That was a phenomenal backdoor play by the Winnipeg Jets there, and goalie stood tall, cross-crease pass, and made a tremendous save. And again, you don't want to give up those chances when you're on your power play, but again, that's what the goalie's there for. Now we just need to figure out a way to get in the zone. We only got 35 seconds left in this power play and try to at least get one great opportunity.
2: Well, we're seeing why the Winnipeg Jets are a top three team in terms of killing penalties and why they have so many shorthanded goals. Three this year. They've already had two unbelievable chances, and it would be 2-0 if it weren't for Nedeljkovic so far. They also are keeping the Sharks to the outside. I think they're doing a pretty good job of that, although the Sharks are able to pass the puck around a little bit. Jets clear it all the way down. That'll basically do it for the penalty as Chibrikov is already on his feet. Can't wait to get out of that box without a goal against. One more chance for Gaudette moving in. He's on the right wing side. Penalty almost over. Gaudette protects the puck on DeMello. Now Skinner shoots from the right side. Deflected wide. Penalty is over. Jets have killed off 4 full minutes. Skinner centers. Here's Gaudette. Makes the deke, but sliding and making the save was Hellebuyck. That was a case of Gaudette just hanging on for a second too long.
3: Yeah, I mean, it was a great try. Obviously, Hellebuck's a great goalie, as we talked about. Took him all the way across the crease, but big pad, long leg, was just in the way.
2: It is a nothing-nothing tie. 9:18 to go in the first period. So far, a good goaltender's duel between Nedeljkovic of the Sharks and Connor Hellebuyck, the Hart Trophy winner for the Winnipeg Jets. In the neutral zone, Mukha Madulin, nice play to defend on Scheifele. Knocked it forward with a glove, though, and he gets called for that. So they'll blow the play dead in neutral ice. That brings us to a break in the action with 9:06 remaining in this first period. Tonight's game is coming to you from SAP Center at San Jose. The score, the Sharks nothing, the Jets nothing. This is the San Jose Sharks Audio Network. 9:06 to go in this first period. So far, the shots 6 apiece, no score. Good goaltenders battle between Connor Hellebuyck of Winnipeg and Alex Nedeljkovic of the San Jose Sharks. Off the draw, we're back inside Sharks territory. Mukha Madulin just gave

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1: Gives chase in the corner. Gets a little help from Scheifele there in the corner. Who got taken down by Liljegren, but play continues. The Jets, Morrissey came in deep, fed it over, near side. Backhand play by Vilardi right to the front of the net. What a chance. Vilardi has another opportunity and stopped at the short side by a sprawling Nedeljkovic. A little bit of a squirrely play there, but Ned really came up big on that one as his stick went flying, but the puck stayed out of the net.
2: Yeah, just good positioning by the goalie. Like you said, a little squirrely play right there, a little bit of traffic, a little bit of bobbled puck here and there, but sticks his pad out and keeps the puck up.
1: What a play by Scheifele just to get the puck to the middle. And then Vilardi just got a little bit of room on Liljegren and poked it toward what looked like a short side goal, but somehow Nedeljkovic kept the body in position, made the save. And we've got a faceoff coming up to his right, deep inside the Sharks' end of the ice. Adam Lowry gets thrown out of the circle for Winnipeg, and so Niederreiter steps in against Gaudette. And Gaudette gets the puck touched over to the near side, but a shot comes back from Morrissey, and it goes in. He scores for Winnipeg. It looked like the Sharks were going to win that draw, but the puck went off of a stick, and it came back to Morrissey, and he just let that shot go, ripped it on net, and it got by Nedeljkovic. I don't know if he was partially screened, but boy, that puck came through, and the offensively-minded Josh Morrissey should get credit for his second goal of the season.
2: Yeah, the goalie never saw it. I was watching the goalie, and I don't even think he moved. Obviously, a very good shot. Nobody in the lane, unfortunately, blocked it, and Ned couldn't see it.
1: Okay. And again, that was Ferraro on the near boards. He thought he had the puck as Gaudette got it over there, but that was a good play by Adam Lowry to get it back toward the defense, and Morrissey banged it in.
2: Yeah, it was a good face-off win by the Jets. Good shot at net. And
1: time of the goal, 12:34 of this first period. Jets 1, Sharks nothing. Winnipeg is showing us why they're one of the top teams in the league just by the way they play. Back inside the Winnipeg zone, Sharks, Gaudette, four checks on the play. Ryan Reeves out there, the Winnipeg native, putting the hit on his man, Chibrikov. And don't think that Ryan Reeves didn't have in his memory banks that double minor high stick that Chibrikov put on Macklin Celebrini when he applied that body check.
2: All right, you're right. That's what he's there for.
1: Pionk back behind his own goal, has for Winnipeg now. He stick handles with the puck. Nino Niederreiter is going to get the primary assist on that goal by Josh Morrissey. And that is at 12:34 of this first period. All right, back in the Sharks zone. San Jose just lost the puck. Smith couldn't handle the bouncer. Parker Ford gets it in the corner. Sends back to DeMello and Morrissey on the point. Morrissey shoots. Blocked in front. Sent ahead. It's a break for Celebrini. He's down the middle of the ice. Almost alone. Moves in. Score! A spectacular move by Macklin Celebrini to the backhand, and he ties the game 1-1 in a showcase of speed, elan, skill, and leadership. The Sharks have evened the score against the Jets.
2: What can we say about this kid that we haven't said already? I mean, breakaway speed, head up the ice the whole way, and makes an absolutely great move to the backhand to beat the goalie.
1: Time of this goal, 13 minutes and 46 seconds. And again, the Jets look like they had total control of the opposition zone. But then Parker Ford put it back to the point man. And from that point on, it was a giveaway. And the Sharks just fed it ahead. And Celebrini was gone against Morrissey one-on-one. What a move to the backhand.
2: Amazing.
1: You know, on that particular play, he kind of looked like Jonathan Toews back in his day.
2: Sure.
1: Toews used to make plays like that, and now he's back on the ice for Winnipeg. The official word on the goal is Celebrini's from Toffoli and Mukka Madulin. I think Mukka Madulin has had a really strong first period.
2: Yeah, he really is. He's noticeable out there.
1: For Macklin Celebrini of the San Jose Sharks, that is goal number 9 on the season, 22nd point of the year, and it is 1-1. Off the draw, Winnipeg is coming back for it now. Jonathan Toews pokes it across the San Jose line. And it's cleared back out by Klingberg.

0: Klingberg. John Klingberg has been a good ad for the Sharks, just an experienced hand on the power play, and somebody that has had a lot of opportunity. So right now we have a stoppage of play and a break in the action. So the Sharks dumped in and ahead of it, so they'll bring it all the way back. And when we come back, we have 5:46 to go in the first period. And what a period. Great goaltending on both sides. Goals by Morrissey, his second. Celebrini, his ninth. 1-1, the Sharks and the Jets. We'll be back on the Sharks Audio Network. Welcome back to SAP Center at San Jose. Don't forget that tomorrow we'll be on the air at 6:30 p.m. Pacific Time for our next exciting broadcast of intense weekend hockey. Sharks and the Florida Panthers, the Stanley Cup champions, coming to town for the very first time. And we're looking forward to seeing Brad Marchand and the rest of the crew. And I'm sure that they'll be looking forward to leaning into Macklin Celebrini a little bit.
1: Always fun to play against the defending Stanley Cup champion. They're a little banged up, but that's going to be fun for the boys to, fun game to get up for.
0: No matter what. Back to action here. Sharks dump it in. Wennberg feeds behind the goal line. Graf can't get it there. Good coverage by the Winnipeg defense there. Liljegren pinched up on Connor. It slowed things down a little bit. And the Jets have to go back into their own zone to regain the puck. Connor sends it across the rink. Cleared out by Dylan DeMello. I remember when he was just a kid, draft pick of the Sharks, on his way up, and he looked like he had great promise, and he has really blossomed into a solid National Hockey League defenseman.
1: Yeah.
0: Offside here against the Sharks at the blue line, so we can wax a little bit more eloquently about DeMello. He was picked in 2011 by the Sharks, the year that San Jose went to the conference final against Vancouver, and he's playing in his 11th National Hockey League season, and he is just, again, just a solid citizen.
1: Yeah, I do remember him. Obviously, we had a very good team then, so there was no room for him, but obviously found an opportunity elsewhere, and 11 years later, he's made a pretty nice career for himself.
0: Well, he's best known here as being part of that Erik Karlsson trade that went to Ottawa. Then he moved on to Winnipeg after that. Back to action now. Left side of Hellebuyck. 1-1 the score. Morrissey for Winnipeg, Celebrini for the Sharks. Fed along the boards here by San Jose. Skinner trying to sweep it back toward the point, but it got blocked. Big scrum for it. Worked free. Now it goes to the left wing corner. Chibrikov back there to get it, but he can't make the play because the lane was sealed pretty neatly by a pinching Mukko Madulin. But the Sharks have got to get back defensively as they came back around the other side of the ice. And Winnipeg went on the rush. They didn't make the play, but boy, how quickly did they react to that by just reversing direction?
1: Yeah. Well, I will say this about the Sharks. I've noticed the last few games, the defensemen are pinching. They're up, and not necessarily in the rush, but they're being a lot more aggressive. And just right there, there's another pinch by Klingberg. And it's allowed for the Sharks to get some offensive opportunities from that.
0: Klingberg poked it away at center ice. Sharks will get it back. Ryan Reeves on the right wing side looking for it, but it's reversed back the other way by the behemoth on defense. The tall tree named Logan Stanley, who at 6'7 and 231 is pretty hard to move.
1: Not too often is Desharnais not going to be the tallest man on the ice, but I don't think he is tonight.
0: Dumped on the net now by Neil Pionk, and it's stopped relatively routinely by Nedeljkovic. He's able to hang on with 3:54 to go in this first period. So they'll make some changes. I want to remind everybody that we need to give cheers to a night you won't forget. Registration for Sampling with the Sharks, presented by Marsh McLennan Agency, is now open. 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It is one of the premier nonprofit events of the sporting world in Northern California, with the quality of the wineries and, of course, all of the great people. And as I recall and as I remember historically and as I know in the present, it's the most popular event among the wives and girlfriends on the Sharks organization.
1: Who doesn't? We live in wine country. We live in the best place to have wine, and there's a lot of great people that you meet, and it's always one of those that I look forward to as a retired Shark, and I also enjoyed it while I played here as well.
0: Faceoff drop now in the Sharks zone. San Jose iced the puck on that last play. So Wennberg now able to go back behind his own goal line. Loses on the check. Now back to get it there. Trying to recover it. That's Velarde. Did a really nice job in working it free for Winnipeg there. It's back on the point. Morrissey looks for Scheifele in the slot against Liljegren one-on-one. Neither of them could get it. And Wennberg is back there defensively again. Fighting for control this time in the right wing corner of the Sharks zone. Winnipeg gets it back, though. Scheifele poked to Connor. Kyle Connor dancing away there from Orlov, who stays with him. Connor tried to make the move around Orlov. That's a nice pickpocket, but Orlov couldn't control the puck. From behind the net, Velarde for Winnipeg feeds it back to the point in the Sharks zone. Now it's Connor on the far side getting it back, but his shot is blocked, and Scheifele again will pick up. Scheifele is so crafty. He moves up to the point area, almost gave it away, kept it back. Drop for Morrissey on the near point. Kept in. Morrissey and Velarde send in deep to the corner. The Wenberg line's been out there for a while, but so has the Scheifele line on the other side. And Winnipeg will keep it in. DeMello over to Connor. Connor on the right half boards, moves it up toward the point, sends it across the rink, was trying to hope that Scheifele would be there, couldn't get it. He took it off the corner boards, and Winnipeg is just throwing the puck around here in the offensive zone freely. A little pass, Orlov, good defense on Velarde, and he slaps one around the boards. That goes all the way down. This will be icing against the Sharks, and that was one of those plays that Orlov didn't want to make, but he kind of had.
1: No, that's one that started to look like the overtime in Colorado for sure.
0: Yeah.
1: You know, as a defenseman, when you are sucking wind like that and your last resort is to ice the puck, that's fine. Obviously, now they're going to drop the puck pretty quickly, but you still want that extra 20 seconds of rest.
0: Well, Scott Arneil throws out the Jonathan Toews line. It'll be Toews against Wenberg, right side of Nedeljkovic, with the score 1-1, 2:20 left in this first period. Toews, Nemestnikov, Iafallo up front, along with Fleury and Pionk on defense. Wenberg's just trying to tie things up. Toews does not like what's going on. He wants him to get thrown out, but linesman Travis Gorlitz says no. Now the puck is dropped. Winnipeg gets it back to the point. Shot by Pionk, blocked in front by Liljegren. Took it off the skates. Now he backhands off the boards, but uh-oh, another icing coming up as it goes all the way down. And so now it's going to be really interesting to see how this increasingly weary group of Sharks handles this next draw.
1: Yeah, there's a couple of guys with their sticks on their on their laps right there. Just grab a little breather. They may have to ice it one more time, but just make sure you don't give up an opportunity.
0: I believe I remember a guy who wore number 22 for the Sharks used to say this kind of stuff was just mind over matter.
1: I love it. I love it.
0: Off the faceoff, poked out of the zone by the Sharks. This time it's short of icing. San Jose gets it forward. Here's Kurashev on the right wing, moving in, shooting it. Save made by Hellebuck. Sharks get the line change started. Celebrini gets bodied up far side of the ice there by Nemestnikov, but he got the puck deep. Now he goes in for the hit. Good job by Celebrini there to knock Fleury off it. Fleury shoots it ahead. The Jets send it all the way down without an icing call. So both teams will get the changes going. Smith tips a pass ahead. Toffoli's giving chase in the offensive zone. Don't forget, Toffoli played for the Jets for part of a season and had a pretty strong few games with this Winnipeg Jets team before departing. Sharks did not make the play there. Taking it back now is San Jose on the far side. Adam Lowry trying to poke it free. Ferraro backhands it right to his own goal. And Nedeljkovic thought about covering it up, but he decided not to. And he fed it off to his left. And finally, the Sharks keep control. But unfortunately, Smith is going to get forechecked here by Scheifele. This could be trouble. Scheifele, angle shot in the left wing. Save made. Minute remaining in the period. Will Smith pokes it out of the zone successfully. And the Sharks will try to get it here, but Velarde again stops it at center and pushes it forward. He got bodied up by Klingberg, but sends it behind the Sharks' net. Ferraro sends it ahead, and the Sharks do get it out. Delandry is out there. He's to center, veering to his right, across the line. Stick handling, trying to throw it toward the slot. Logan Stanley blocked that with a stick and deflected it away from a breaking Jeff Skinner. Coming back the other way, Kyle Connor. Throws it on the right wing side, Scheifele across the San Jose line. A drop for Velarde to the near side, Stanley. Down low as a defenseman. He will exchange, he will shoot. And it's scooped up there by Nedeljkovic with Kyle Connor and Mukha Madulin really battling it out in front. Mukha Madulin trying to make it so that his goaltender could see it. And Connor trying to either screen it or get a tip. And neither exactly was successful. 23.8 seconds remaining in this first period. Face off now to the right side of Nedeljkovic. And the puck is dropped, and Desharnais has it, angles it forward. And it's off of a stick or something, and it went out of play. 18 seconds to go. A couple of Winnipeg fans that happened to be in the stands who screamed True North during the Canadian national anthem today. End up looking for a delay of game penalty, but it was deflected. So we have Gorelitz, the linesman, dropping the puck between Toews and Wenberg. Jonathan Toews seems to be lecturing the linesman there as they line up. And Toews wins the draw cleanly for Winnipeg. fed off the boards by Pionk, but it's intercepted. Desharnais and Cardwell combine to clear it out to center. Cardwell along with Goodrow on the wings and Wenberg in the middle. Kind of an interesting line there. Cardwell sends off the left wing boards, gets it out. Final seconds tick off, and that is it. The first period has come to a close, and the San Jose Sharks are all even with the Winnipeg Jets. Some spectacular goaltending in the first period for both Alex Nedeljkovic and Connor Hellebuyck, for that matter. The shots on goal in the first period were 12-8 in favor of the Jets, but the score is tied 1-1. A great screen play, Morrissey getting his second goal of the season, from Niederreiter at 12:34, and then at 13:46, Macklin Celebrini, who got high-sticked by Nikita Chibrikov, ends up coming on the ice, missing a little piece of a tooth, going in and scoring an absolutely brilliant backhand play from Toffoli and Mukko Madulin to tie the game 1-1. We are at SAP Center at San Jose, and that is the end of the first period. We'll come back with a guest from the dressing room next on the San Jose Sharks Audio Network.
2: This broadcast is presented by authority of the San Jose Sharks, solely for the private, non-commercial use of our radio audience. Any publication, reproduction, retransmission, or other use of the descriptions and accounts of this game without the express written consent of the San Jose Sharks is strictly prohibited.
0: Well, we've had a welcome to the NHL moment to Macklin Celebrini in his second year as he got double minor high sticked. But he ended up scoring a brilliant goal to tie the game 1-1 with a beautiful move to the backhand. And that was at 13:46 of this first period. Shots on goal were 12-8 in favor of Winnipeg. Alex Nedeljkovic with a couple of brilliant saves early on, including a couple of shorthanded chances for the Winnipeg Jets. The man who once played for Winnipeg and who has more goals than any other Shark against Connor Hellebuyck is joining us in this first intermission, and that would be Tyler Toffoli of the San Jose Sharks. Tyler, you assisted on Macklin's goal. What was your view of it from the ice?
3: Yeah, obviously they took a shot and it got blocked, and I was in the slot and heard Mac yelling, so I just tried to puck it down there, and he great handle and went down and scored.
0: One thing that he has shown very consistently is he's not afraid of the rough stuff. He's not afraid of getting involved. On this play here, he gets high stick, double minor penalty, has a little trouble, loses a bit of the chopper, and comes back out and scores a goal. What can you say about his mental toughness?
3: Yeah, obviously his motor is extremely high, so very fortunate to have him leading the charge here for us, and obviously he had a really good period there for us.
0: What did you notice about the Winnipeg Jets, the way that they defend, that makes them difficult to play against?
3: Yeah, I mean, they close quick. They don't really give up a whole lot of opportunities, so we got to stick with it, stick together, and just keep shooting the puck and keep getting there.
0: The one goal you gave up was right off of a faceoff. It looked like you almost won the draw, but you have to stick with it. Give us your thought on that play and perhaps what the Sharks need to do to keep possession there.
3: Yeah, I mean, I think it's just a face-off. It's a battle, and, you know, everyone's out there doing their best, and sometimes that's just the way it goes. But I think we had a really good response and, finished the period pretty good.
0: How did you enjoy your time, as brief as it was, with the Jets?
3: Yeah, it was good. Obviously, I got welcomed in. Everything was great. And it was unfortunate what happened there in the playoffs, but, that's just the way it goes sometimes.
0: Well, that is indeed. Tell us what you have to do the rest of the game here to maintain the intensity that you have and to take another step forward in this season for your team.
3: We just have to keep sticking together. I think that's what's made us successful as of late. And I think whenever, the downs are coming, we come together as a group and find a way to dig deep and push together as a group.
0: Well, it hasn't had to happen all that much, but if anybody needs any reminders, we know you'll get there. Have a great rest of your game.
3: Appreciate it.
0: That's Tyler Toffoli of the San Jose Sharks. Between periods 1 and 2, San Jose is outshot 12-8 by the Winnipeg Jets, but they're all even 1-1. Part of that's because of Alex Nedeljkovic's goaltending. Part of it's because of Connor Hellebuyck's too. But it is a pretty intense battle. And if it's a low-scoring game, you know that the Sharks are feeling ever confident that they can maintain home ice advantage. We're between periods 1 and 2 here at SAP Center at San Jose. The score at the end of 1, the San Jose Sharks 1 and the Winnipeg Jets 1. Back after this on the San Jose Sharks Audio Network.
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0: I'm Dan Rusinowski back at SAP Center at San Jose. And we've got a 1-1 barn burner going on between the Sharks and the Jets. Josh Morrissey opened the scoring with his second goal of the season, assisted by Nino Niederreiter on a faceoff opportunity that the Sharks thought they might have won, but at the last second, Niederreiter was able to poke it back, and Morrissey's partial screenshot beat goaltender Alex Nedeljkovic, and so it was 1-0 Winnipeg at 12:34. But a minute and 14 seconds later, at 13:46, Macklin Celebrini scored his ninth goal of the season. Assisted by Tyler Toffoli and Shakir Mukhamadulin, Celebrini has reclaimed his lead in points among all skaters this season with his 22nd point of the year, ninth goal. And he now has factored in on the opening goal of a game five times this season, which is behind only Dylan Larkin and Logan Cooley for the Red Wings and the Mammoth. Both of those skaters have scored the first goal of the game six times this year, so he's only one game behind. But he's also joined rarefied air in terms of Sharks history, because that was his 34th career goal. Celebrini is tied with Patrick Marleau for the most goals as a teenager in San Jose Sharks history. Jeff Friesen right behind them at 30. So Marleau 34, Celebrini 34 goals, and Friesen 30 goals before the age of 20. And that really is some spectacular notes. Connor Hellebuyck had a couple of big saves in the first period, including one on Adam Gaudette that probably should have gotten by him. Nedeljkovic, some spectacular saves on shorthanded opportunities for Winnipeg, one of the better shorthanded teams in the league. Adam Lowry had a breakaway shorthanded, and then Nemestikov had a golden shorthanded one-timer that somehow Nedeljkovic was able to make the stop on. Those are some of the numbers that you were hearing about in tonight's matchup.
2: Experience the game like never before with insights and stats calculated by SAP. We're connecting you to more than 30 years of Sharks hockey. Let's go beyond the numbers.
0: We get beyond the numbers by talking about a topic that's a little esoteric, I guess, and that is the idea that the Sharks have been able to rebound from challenges. For instance, the other day, they were supposed to go with 12 forwards and 6 defensemen, the standard combination as they have tonight. But after the morning skate, Michael Misa dinged something up, and so the plans changed for the Sharks. And Vinny Desharnais was supposed to be skating as hard as he could after practice in the morning to get a workout in. Ended up having to cut short his practice and retrain his brain to get back into game preparation mode. Those are not always easy things to do. But Desharnais talked to us about how he dealt with that, how he handles that, and how it all went.
4: It just kind of happened quick, and the whole Mies situation. I was very unfortunate, and I felt really bad. But you know, you got to get ready, and it was a big game for us, and you just gotta dial it in right away, and Hoots talked to me right away to just be ready. So did a few things on the ice, to some puck touches just to feel good, and from there on, and just like the regular game day routine. But it was definitely a little adjustment when you wake up in the morning. You're not expecting to play, and a couple hours later you're in. And you know, at first it was like as the seventh D-man, and next thing you know we're lots of kills and playing a lot, and a lot more ice time, which it was a big win for us, and it was nice to see the special teams do so well.
0: The special teams indeed did well, and the Sharks did great on the road, but now they're back at home, and they want to make sure they have a home ice advantage without question of a doubt. SAP is putting the fan experience always first. Through SAP insights and stats calculated by them, we connect you to 30 years of Sharks hockey beyond the numbers. Teams are back on the ice. We'll have the second period with the score tied 1-1 on the San Jose Sharks audio network. It's time now for the second period here at the Shark Tank. I'm Dan Rusinowski along with Dan Boyle. I want to remind everybody, be part of yoga and hockey history at Yoga on the Rink on December 7 at SAP Center. It's a 60-minute class that teaches you all about yoga with certified instructor and Sharks nutritionist Tian Thomason. Go to sjsharks.com/yoga and find out all you need to know about what's going to be a very special day. Underway in the second period, faceoff has been dropped, and the Winnipeg Jets go right back to work, dumping one into the Shark zone. In goal to our right, Alex Nedeljkovic makes the stick stop, left it for the defense. Sharks can't clear it, so Ned's going to have to play it behind his goal again, as Winnipeg wants to make the line change, so they dumped it right back behind the Sharks' goal. San Jose putting fresh skaters on too. Philip Kurashev knocked it forward. Tipped ahead there by Colin Graf. Got his stick down, but that's a good play by Kyle Connor to lift it back the other way. Philip Kurashev back-checking, but Scheifele slips it through him. Here's Pionk walking down the lane, shooting it high and wide, and it's taken by Velarde and puts it behind the net. It could have been a chance for Velarde, but he just couldn't quite handle a bouncer, but he keeps possession. Scheifele now back. Logan Stanley the drive, and with Velarde right there looking for a tip out of the air, Nedeljkovic grabbed it with the glove hand. Every save that Nedeljkovic is making is raising the confidence level of the San Jose Sharks here. He stopped two shorthanded breaks in the first period, one by Adam Lowry and one great one-timer by Nemesnikov, and right there, a pretty good stop.
1: Yeah, I think goalies are probably no different than players. They want to see the ice or multiple games in a row, and I think he's getting that opportunity, and he's been looking great so far.
0: Goodrow sends it back. Here's Ferraro shooting it. Hit a skate in front. That was Hayden Fleury. Lost it. Gaudette had a golden chance. Lost control of the puck as he tried to shoot it. And unfortunately, it goes back behind the goal line where Ferraro takes. Trying to give it back to Klingberg, but we have a fan puck. And now we've got Gaudette run into there at the near side. And he's getting up a little bit slowly, but the puck got deflected away and we have a stoppage.
1: That was a very good shift by the fourth line. I mean, anytime you can get some offensive zone time with your fourth line, gives everyone a rest. They had a couple of looks. Gaudette had a pretty good look right there at the net. Unfortunately, couldn't bury it. But
0: so close.
1: Very solid shift for the fourth line.
0: They were the most consistent group in the early part of the season when they were put together. We got Gaudette with Reeves and Barkley Goodrow. Just the three guys that know what they're doing.
1: Yeah, I mean, it's an important part of the game. They're not going to be the stat sheets too many nights, but if they can have a solid 6, 7, 8 minutes a night, gives the other guys a rest, create momentum, big hits, physical.
0: And don't be on for any goals against.
1: And try not to be. I think they were on for the first goal, but I don't think it was too much of their fault.
0: No, I don't think so. Off the faceoff here, Sharks have it. Toffoli pushes it forward. Celebrini, Toffoli, Will Smith on the ice. Macklin's got the only goal for the Sharks. Just a brilliant finish. Great move to the backhand at full speed. Nothing Hellebuck could have really done about it. Mukko Madulin in his own zone will save the puck away from a forecheck of Jonathan Toews. Now it's tossed out of the zone. But Desharnais' pass deflected back. Here comes Iafallo, the former LA King, moving into the Sharks' end. Stick handling, throwing it behind the San Jose net. Mukko Madulin lifting the stick of Toews. They're having a nice little battle out there. Now behind the net, Toews against Mukko Madulin. Toews works it free. Centering pass. Where is it? That puck is deflected out of play.
1: Yeah, Mukko Madulin's played really well. Unfortunately, on that one, maybe it was just being a little bit of a younger player. I think Toews spun, got a better body position on him, made a great play out front. And I'm pretty sure goalie got a piece of it. That was a great opportunity for the Jets.
0: Somehow that puck did get deflected up. It was either off of Nedeljkovic or it might have hit a defensive stick. But Nemesnikov was the man that was in front of the goal. He's been dangerous.
1: Yes, he has. Yes, he has.
0: Lowry's on the ice now with Chibrikov and Niederreiter for Winnipeg going up against Ty Dellandrea's line. Dellandrea, Cardwell, and Skinner face off one by Winnipeg. Pionk the drive. That's blocked. Cardwell puts it off the glass, gets it out of the zone. Perfect clear. It'll be short of icing. Skinner is giving chase. He's going to get to it first, but he's double-teamed there. Cardwell came over to help out, and he grabs the puck and flips it behind the net. Unfortunately, he didn't have enough steam on it, and Winnipeg was able to take a weird bounce and push it out of the zone. What Cardwell was trying to do there was trying to rim it over to the near side, and he just couldn't quite get it around. Right back at the San Jose blue line, Winnipeg is trying to tilt the ice in the direction of Nedeljkovic. Shots are 14-8 Jets, so San Jose yet to get a shot on goal against Hellebuyck this period. Just about 5:10 gone by. Now it's thrown toward the net from long distance, and Nedeljkovic will just cover it up and get a faceoff. After this game, the Sharks will be back at home tomorrow, and we'll be on the air at 6:30 p.m. Pacific time. Dan Boyle and I will give you the call. The Sharks against the Florida Panthers, the first team that brought Dan Boyle to the National Hockey
1: League. Yeah, thank you to the Florida Panthers. I mean, I was there for 4 years. Obviously, wasn't the best time to be a Florida Panther. Team wasn't doing great, but obviously, as we can see, this team the last 2 years has been the best team in the NHL. Obviously, winning the Cup back-to-back is no easy feat. And, they're banged up right now, but they're still the defending Stanley Cup champ, and it's going to be a tough night.
0: Off the faceoff, Winnipeg's got it. Kyle Connor one time. Zamorisi pass, stick save made from 50 feet out by Nedeljkovic. Here comes Wennberg moving right to left across the line. Lead pass, Kurashev moving in. Centering in front, Wennberg tipped that one just wide of a net. That was a pretty give and go, almost on the goal. Now on the far side, work free by Graf. Here's Kurashev, the drive from the right circle. That's a good low save by Hellebuck. Rebound picked back up by Winnipeg. Kurashev stepped up, but Scheifele's really crafty with it on the right wing, even when the puck's bouncing badly. And he gets it out to center ice, dumps it in. Tries to make the play to Velarde, who does grab it. Slips it over to Connor. Connor being checked there by Graf at the near boards. Graf staying with Connor, forcing the turnover. And Wenberg intercepts, skates out of the zone, gets to the red line, dumps it down. And a line change is coming, or are they calling icing?
1: They may. He may have not gotten to the red line.
0: Oh, boy. So close there for Wenberg. He was tired, tried to get... I thought he made it, but maybe he didn't. They're calling icing.
1: Yeah, that's one of those linemen, if he's having a bad day, may call that. Most of the time, they kind of let it go. It was just a couple inches on the wrong side of the red line.
0: Well, this is a big faceoff, therefore, as it'll be to the right side of Nedeljkovic. Taves against Wenberg. Taves is going to try to get it back to Hayden Fleury on the left point. We'll see if he can get it. Sticks come down. Puck gets dropped. Winnipeg doesn't win it. Kurashev grabs it, pokes it out of the zone softly, and is giving chase. While his line mates change on the fly, the puck goes into the Winnipeg zone, and Kurashev did his job, can circle back and head off, as now fresh skaters are on for San Jose. And it's Celebrini's line up front. Celebrini, Smith, Toffoli. Back on defense, Orloff, along with Liljegren. Celebrini gives it to Toffoli, gets it back, moves down the middle across the line, shooting the puck. Hayden Fleury blocked that with a stick. That's a good step up by the defenseman, but Celebrini again working his magic.
1: Yeah, I mean, he showed on that shift. I mean, he forechecked two guys, finished his body, came back, was the first guy, first forward back, gets a puck, center ice, give and go with Toffoli. He did everything but obviously get a puck on net, but just a really good, headsy two-way player with a great work ethic and defenseman's best friend right there. You love those guys.
0: A break in the action. Tonight's game is coming to you from SAP Center at San Jose with 13:32 to go in the second. The score, the San Jose Sharks 1, the Winnipeg Jets 1. This is the San Jose Sharks Audio Network. 13:32 to go in the second period. The score is 1-1 here at SAP Center. 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Relive the memories, celebrate Jumbo's legacy, and be a part of this unforgettable night at the Tank. That is the 20th of November. The Sharks taking on the LA Kings that particular night. 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Backlund Celebrini. Getting a little rousing round of applause from the fans here because it's been noted that he continues to lead the NHL with 22 points. He's by himself in that department now. I mean, think about it. He started the day tied with Jack Eichel and Connor McDavid, 1 point ahead of McKinnon.
1: It's amazing.
0: He's there.
1: He's that good.
0: Now, Will Smith's going to take the draw here against Adam Lowry. Lowry, the veteran, wins that faceoff for Winnipeg. 1-1 the score here, second period, 13:25 to go. Winnipeg... Yeah, they just cleared it. Celebrini couldn't quite keep it in, but he made the effort. So instead, Macklin just drops it back to his blue line, and the Sharks regroup it there. Klingberg, long headband feed, went off the stick of Logan Stanley up at the Winnipeg blue line. At the near sideboards, Ferraro steps up on Chibrikov, and the puck skips free, but Celebrini backing up that play, gets the puck, throws it ahead, and it winds up an offside call. But there's Celebrini, responsible defensively at 19. Not too many kids would have done that.
1: Again, I don't even know what to say anymore. It was just all these little plays. He's always on the right side of things. Just so smart and reliable defensively. And at 19, even at 21, 22, you don't see guys that responsible. So, and just that whole line is just, they're very, very smart defensively.
0: Off the faceoff now, it's controlled by Winnipeg. The score is 1-1. Jets have veteran Tanner Pearson out there, Parker Ford and Cole Koepke joining him today. There's Koepke with the puck, throwing it toward the net on a turnaround play on the right wing side that's knocked away by an alert Alex Nedeljkovic. Behind the net now, twisting with it. Parker Ford backhands the point. DeMello cross ice, looking for Morrissey, missed him. And Ryan Reeves just chops it around Morrissey and gets it out of the zone. Not far enough for icing. That's the way you clear it as it's dumped back down by Winnipeg. Into the Sharks' end. Knocked free, grabbed there by the Sharks. San Jose's Mukko Madulin bounces one forward. Ryan Reeves across the line will try to make the forecheck. Couldn't quite get there on Morrissey, but he did the job to slow things down anyway.
1: Yep.
0: Winnipeg finally gets it back, and they dump it back from center into the Sharks' end. But San Jose is trying to gain some ground here with a 1-1 tie going at SAP Center. Okamadulin leads the way up to the blue line. Gains the zone. Throws it around the boards. Behind the net. Centering feed by Celebrini. Here's the shot there. Taken by Graff. Save. Rebound. Graff. A backhand chance. Great save by Hellebuck. Grab by Graff. Left corner. He's trying to exchange passes. Vilardi just stole it from Orloff. Here come the Jets. 2-on-1. Vilardi moves in. Shoots. And it's knocked away by Nedeljkovic. Just so calmly on that play. Sharks are right back the other way. Things opening up. Colin Graff had those two chances. Crosses the line. Whips it rink wide. It's tipped off of the stick of Wenberg. Couldn't quite control it. And that allows Scheifele to take it back for Winnipeg, who's out there with Vilardi and Connor. Play at the Sharks' blue line. Scrum forward along the near boards. Graff really working hard to keep that zone entry from happening. And he knocked the puck back to the Winnipeg blue line. It's plays like that's going to keep him around.
1: Yeah, I liked him last year. I like him this year again. He's getting a little look on the second line tonight. Hard-working kid. Very smart.
0: Right now, here's Winnipeg as the Sharks change lines. Liljegren back to get it on the dump-in. He's out there with Orloff. Orloff being pursued by Scheifele. Backhands a hard one up the boards. And Cardwell couldn't quite poke it out. And Winnipeg will try to take advantage. Delandry getting all over Nemyasnikov there and stealing the puck behind the net. Ty Delandry looks awfully comfortable this year. Lips one down the ice up to the Winnipeg zone. Doesn't stay there long. Nemyasnikov puts to the middle. Here's Jonathan Taves moving into the Shark zone. Taves across the line, protects the puck, trying to drop it back to the point. Meantime, Iafallo and Delandry are back at center ice in quite a battle. Iafallo kind of gesturing at the officials on the play is now Iafallo taken down by Delandria. Moving in, here's an opportunity for Cardwell and a sprawling save by Hellebuck from about 35 feet out. And he hangs on and Ty Delandria getting involved there a little bit behind the play, frustrating the Jets a little bit. And that obviously is going to get them off their game too.
1: Yeah, that's a good way to earn another more ice time. That was a really good shift for those guys as well. Got a good opportunity at the net. Crashed the rebound and it's great. Great play.
0: The faceoff will be dropped off to the left side of Connor Hellebuck. Celebrini against Lowry. Lowry wins the draw. Winnipeg's had the better faceoffs in this game. Celebrini in forechecking puts the hit on Niederreiter in the corner. That might cause a turnover if at least Klingberg keeps it in, but he's double-teamed. Bank forward, beyond Klingberg's reach. Here's Niederreiter moving in. Tries the toe drag on the defense, but Ferraro got over there and deflected it wide. You'd like to see the opposite side defenseman make a play like that. As now Klingberg feeds it ahead. Celebrini over to Toffoli. Looks for breaking Will Smith. Pass a little bit off the mark. Winds up behind the goal line. Centered by Toffoli, intended for Smith there. Knocked away. And Winnipeg will move it out, but there's a good defensive play by Will Smith. Back-checking there on Lowry. Knocking it away, just delaying the opportunity just enough. Winnipeg had to dump it in, go for the change. The Sharks can get fresh skaters out there.
1: Yeah, I mean, the defensemen are being a lot more active with their pinches. The forwards are backing them up. It's very, very pretty to watch. That's a very much more fun way to play hockey when you can be a little more aggressive when your guys are backing you up like that.
0: No icing on a clear by Winnipeg, so Nedeljkovic plays dangerously off to his right, but Desharnais protected the puck. One of the reasons why the defenseman can pinch like that is they're confident the forwards are coming back to help him out.
1: Absolutely.
0: Here's a headman feed for Reeves. Gloves went down across the line. Tries to make the move to the slot, but Hayden Fleury last second just got a little piece of him and knocked it away. Adam Gaudette, right circle, has it. Offensive zone. He's checked by Fleury. Now Fleury is sandwiched by those two Sharks forwards, but he made the play around the boards, and Winnipeg gets it, so this is going to count as a solid shift for Hayden Fleury. Down the left side come the Jets. Into the Sharks zone. There's big Tanner Pearson, double team there by a couple of players. One of them, Vinny Desharnais. The other one, Colin Graff, getting back in there. They're fighting for it. Desharnais is taking it on now with Pearson pressing up against him. Two tall trees there, pushing and shoving. Parker Ford in there with Gaudette. Everybody thinks they're going to get a whistle. The referees say play on. The fans react. Winnipeg works it free. 1-1 the score. Here's Winnipeg putting it back to the point. A quick shot wide by Logan Stanley. Rebound picked up near side. The Jets twisting, turning. That's Kyle Connor. Connor twisting, throwing it toward the net. Save made. What a great stop on the rebound off a weird deflection. Nedeljkovic, two solid saves, and the Sharks able to clear. It won't be icing.
1: That's correct. And another good shift by the fourth line, and it still amazes me to hear the Sharks fans cheer for Ryan Reeves after seeing him for so many years as the opposition, especially with the Golden Knights.
0: Absolutely. Down the right side, Graf winds up, tries the shot. Good block there by Dylan DeMello's stick. At the near side, Wenberg just in great position, keeps that in. Goes to Graf. Graf knows the check is coming. Backhands behind the net to Kurashev. Boy, what a great juke move, slipping away from DeMello, sending it across the ice, and there's Orlov with an opportunity, and that went off of the glove hand of Hellebuck and just wide. What a sweet play, but a good job by Hellebuck to keep it out. Wenberg again continues to make things happen as it spun around the boards, but the Winnipeg Jets get it back. Orlov trying to return at center, but nice job by Liljegren to cut that off. Now the Sharks get it back, and here's Kurashev moving in, and he spins it around the boards. Again, Orlov was up ice. Liljegren slid over to the opposite side and stopped the Winnipeg attack. Now here comes Winnipeg down the left side, and a two-on-one opportunity gets stopped as the pass by Scheifele, intended for Vilardi, was knocked away. Sharks head man. It could be a two-on-one for them. Here comes Smith moving in. He shoots it toward the net. Save made. Rebound is there. But unfortunately, that was a good job by Hellebuck to control that rebound just enough to not allow Tyler Toffoli to get it.
1: Yeah, absolutely. Again, that first line doing what they do best. Get it.
0: Here's Smith getting a pass on the left. Fires one. Good save by Hellebuck. Rebound into the left corner. Smith grabs it. Holds it. Works it free to Toffoli. Slides it across through Vilardi. Now moving in Klingberg. In front, Celebrini. But Hellebuck reached out with a goalie stick. Yeah. Got a little piece of that before Macklin could get control.
1: Yeah, that was a really good play.
0: Back behind the goal line. Winnipeg trying to get out of the zone. They can't do it. Kept in for the moment by Klingberg. But finally the Jets push it out. And it'll be Klingberg taking it back. Skinner's on the ice. Gets the feed down the left. Moves in. Drops it back. Celebrini to the one-timer. Just wide of a net. Can the Sharks keep it in? They do. Klingberg sends it off the boards to himself. Banks it forward. The Sharks fight for it there on the far side of the ice. Skinner couldn't quite get it. And it's lifted out by Winnipeg. It settles down for Iafano. Product of the University of Minnesota Duluth. Moves into the offensive zone. Alex Iafano, one-time LA King, goes into the right-wing corner of the Sharks zone. Waits for some help now as Mukko Madulin pressing him up against the boards. 5.5 to go in the second period. And once again, the fans don't like the scrum that's going on because it seems like the players would like to get a face-off, but it's not going to happen. Instead, the Sharks work it loose. Skinner sends it sliding down the left to Cardwell. Across the line, turned with the puck. Maybe a little bit ill-advised on that diagonal pass. He put it out of the zone instead of giving a chance for Desharnais to grab it on his forehand. Cardwell gets another chance. Down the left, he pokes into the offensive zone. The Landry in forechecking. That forces a turnover. Fed toward the slot. Cardwell had to poke it wide, but Barkley Goodrow put it back to the point men. Barkley takes it back far side, goes back now. Ferraro, near side feet. Desharnais shoots. Stick save made by Hellebuck. Rebound grabbed by Goodrow off that end board. He'll take it back now from Ferraro. He turns away from the Lowry check, gives himself some space, drops it back for Cardwell. He stick handles. Oh boy, that was close. But Cardwell put it on the stick of Desharnais. He protected the puck for the Sharks and fed it in the corner. Goodrow gets it back to him. Desharnais, cross ice, Ferraro. The shot blocked by Niederreiter. Into the slot, there's a scrum for it. Good stick positioning by the Ducks. Does not allow the Sharks to get it, and they clear it perfectly short of icing, so there will be changes.
1: Yeah, it's amazing to watch this team now compared to the beginning of the year. They're playing much more aggressive. It's the same players, just much more aggressive style of play, and they just hemmed the Jets in their own zone for, 2 minutes.
0: Right now, Winnipeg goes to the attack. They get the Parker forward line out there. Ford shooting one in. Back behind the goaltender. Alex Nedeljkovic looking on as the Sharks trying to dig it out of their own zone. Ferraro winds up and whacks it around the boards, but it'll be kept in. Sharks bank it out. And it looks like there will be no icing because Wenberg is ahead of the play, so Hellebuck comes way out of the net. He gave it away. It's Colin Graf trying to get it. There's Hayden Fleury again. A diving defensive play. He's made three outstanding defensive plays there tonight. That might have been the most important one because it keeps the score 1-1, and it does turn into an icing against Winnipeg. But Hayden Fleury, a former first-round draft pick in the NHL, is doing his job tonight.
1: Yeah, that was a great opportunity, and he made a great play, and obviously iced the puck, but had to, and save the goal.
0: Let's see what the Sharks can put together here against the tired Jets. 3:39 to go, second period, 1-1 the score. Celebrini, Toffoli, Smith up front, Liljegren and Orlov on D. Celebrini gets the draw. Tip back to the point. Orlov and Celebrini fighting for it. Toffoli's got it, left boards. moves away from the check of Fleury, trying to throw it to the net. There's Hayden Fleury blocking another one and leading it out on the right wing side. Pearson, headman feed. Good job by Liljegren to get back against Ford. They body each other up, heading for the puck into the left wing corner now in the Sharks zone. Now there's a scrum for it. Orloff against Pearson. They push and shove. Liljegren works it loose. One hand of the stick, he got behind the net and kept it away from the forechecker. And now he puts the pass out of the zone, off of the stick or skate up to Foley. And it'll be Smith going down into the corner to try to anticipate where it's going to be. Taves now checking Toffoli to the ice. Toffoli has the puck caught underneath his body. He does not want to hold on to it that long, though, as Celebrini worked it free, and unfortunately, the puck back to the point bounced on Ferraro and left the zone. So Mario's back to get it. Lifts it up to the Winnipeg line. Knocked down. Celebrini gloves it ahead. Takes it himself. Moves across the line. Leaves it there. Cardwell pokes to the right. Fed toward the net. Klingberg's opportunity got blocked. John Klingberg with 2.5 to play in the period. Near side feed. Cardwell, the shot hit the side of the net. Skinner tries to center it there. Stopped by Taves. Rebound knocked down there by Dellandrea, who just came on the ice. Dellandrea and the Sharks forwards throw it around the boards. Kept in for a moment. Now Skinner shoots. Tipped toward the net by Cardwell, who's fighting for it. That's a great defensive play by Pionk, who was one-on-one against him. Pionk poked into the far side of the ice for Winnipeg. But the Sharks hold it in, and they keep the pressure on. Dellandrea carrying behind the Winnipeg goal line. Bodied up by Pionk. That jars the puck free. And Winnipeg is able to escape by clearing it out of the zone. Not far enough for icing. Line change for Scott Arneil's team. Sharks changing as well. As Skinner down the right wing can't get it. Now it's in front of the San Jose net. And in the offensive zone, it's an opportunity there for Dellandrea. But a good save made on the broken play by Hellebuck.
1: Yeah, absolutely. Another great save. Goalie's playing well. Both sides, both goalies are playing really well.
0: Minute 35 remaining in the second period. One of the signs that both goalies are playing well is the shots are 18-17, and it's only 1-1. Both Nedeljkovic for the Sharks and Hellebuck for the Jets are on their games. Here come the Sharks moving it out. Long feed to Ryan Reeves. Up at the blue line of the Jets, the Winnipeg native dumps it in. Adam Gaudette hit really hard behind the goal line there by Luke Shen. The puck jarred off the boards there. Can Mukko Meduulin keep it in? Not this time. Niederreiter negotiated it out. Reeves slaps into the offensive zone. Another line change for the Sharks with a minute remaining in this second period. San Jose has done a really good job at tying up Winnipeg in this 20 minutes.
1: Absolutely. The last 10 has been all Sharks. The D-men are jumping up to play. Klingberg had a really good shift there, moving the puck on the blue line. And honestly, first, third, second, fourth line, everybody's doing their job. I just really, really impressed with the way they're playing today.
0: Little Adam Lowry opportunity gets to the net, and that's a stop pretty easily made by Nedeljkovic. And so with 51.7 seconds to go in the second period, we've got a 1-1 tie, and we'll be back on the San Jose Sharks Audio Network. 51.7 seconds to go in this second period. The score is 1-1. Sharks all even with the Winnipeg Jets in this semi-annual reconfiguration of the Battle of West Side Story. The Sharks and the Jets, the rumble happening at SAP Center tonight. And in fact, we've only got one trip to Winnipeg this year, and it's the last game of the season on April the 16th. So by then, it won't be Freeze-a-peg, it'll be Spring-a-peg.
1: Absolutely. Not want to be in Winnipeg in January or February.
0: Gets a little chilly up there. But the people are as warm as can be. They just love the game of hockey. They're so dedicated to the Jets, and they're a joy to be around. Off the faceoff, kept in now by Winnipeg. They're trying to go ahead here in the final minute. The Sharks have to maintain their focus against this great team. Behind the goal line, Nemestikov checked away by Wenberg. Nice job. Puck loose. Wenberg hustles to it. Slides it up the left side. Knocked out by Kurashev. He's going to make the move on DeMello, and he slips by him. He's got Graf breaking for the net. There's a centering feed, and Morrissey lifted the stick. Here comes a shot now from Liljegren. That's blocked by Nemestikov, and the puck goes over the glass and into the netting. Just two good defensive plays by Winnipeg there as they stay focused.
1: Yeah, I mean, they know what they're doing. They're well-coached, and they play obviously good defense. With a solid goaltender like that, they're going to be in most games if they play decent defensive hockey.
0: 24.3 seconds remaining in this second period. Faceoff coming up to the left side of our man, the Hart Trophy winner last year, and of course, Connor Hellebuck. Three Vezina trophies. He's got the Hart Trophy. He's got one trophy he's still looking for, and they would love to bring it to Winnipeg.
1: Yeah, a lot of people are.
0: Yep. both these cities would love to see that silver come to their own homes. Final 10 seconds of the period. Logan Stanley shoots, save made. Dangerous play in front, but that is poked through off of Sharks defense. San Jose holding on to it. Klingberg sends it up the boards, and it deflects out. And that's it for the second period. A couple of tense little moments there in the final 30 seconds as Winnipeg, a very experienced team, trying to take advantage of whatever they had. But the Sharks held serve, and it's 1-1 after 40 minutes of action. Your thoughts on what you've seen?
1: Yeah, I love the second period. I thought the Sharks were aggressive. They were pinching offensively. I thought they had some chances. Fourth line played really well. They did everything but score a goal. So if I'm the coach and we're going to the locker room, I say, hey, boys, keep doing that, and hopefully something will get through.
0: Well, the Sharks outshot the Jets 10-9 in the second period, so totals for the game. Winnipeg has 20 shots on goal, and the Sharks have 18. Once again, both goals coming in the first period. Josh Morrissey getting his second goal of the season for Winnipeg from Nino Niederreiter, and Macklin Celebrini picking up his ninth for Tyler Toffoli and Shaquille Ukamadula. We are in the second intermission, and we'll come back with a guest next on the San Jose Sharks Audio Network. Welcome back to SAP Center at San Jose. We are between periods of a very outstanding game between the San Jose Sharks and the Winnipeg Jets. We call that the NHL's version of West Side Story, but we're going to bring the basketball world's version of great family entertainment to TechSeo Arena coming up soon. And of course, the Harlem Globetrotters are celebrating 100 years of basketball entertainment and great creativity and global impact. It is my pleasure to welcome Lucius Winston, known as Too Tall, to all Globetrotter fans to our broadcast. Good to see you, Lucius.
5: Thank you.
0: Tell us about the Globetrotter season so far.
5: It's getting ready to start here really, really soon. We start in December. Our first game is December 14th at Madison Square Garden, but I believe we'll be here January 17th in San Jose, and I'm just looking forward to it. It's our 100th year tour. Started back in 1926. We almost in 2026, so it's going to be nonstop fun, high-flying basketball, great tricks, great entertainment, so I'm looking forward to it.
0: You know, it hasn't changed much since that first road trip to Hinckley, Illinois, when right. Abe Saperstein took the team there with Inman Jackson and all of the great superstars back in those days.
5: Yes, sir.
0: The travel arrangements are a little bit nicer now.
5: Yeah, absolutely.
0: But, of course, that was made possible by what happened during my youth when some of my great basketball heroes, like Curly Neal, who I've interviewed, and Meadowlark Lemon, whom I've met, really just captivated the entire world. How are the Globetrotters doing in the ambassadorship department for our country, but also for the sport?
5: Oh, well, I think that's why fans love us so much, because it's not so much about the tricks and the things that we do on the court. All the outreach programs, the school visits, the hospital visits, I think that's why people care so much about the Globetrotters, because not only do we bring great basketball, but we also care about the communities that we go to all the way around the world.
0: Well, that's for sure. Too Tall Winston, his name is Lucius, is with us here in the intermission. You're coming here in January. TechSeo Arena is a more intimate arena, a great place to see the Globetrotters right up close. Have you played there before?
5: Yes.
0: Played there last year?
5: Yes, I played there 2 years ago.
0: Okay.
5: 2 years ago. Hopefully I'll be there this year, because I love to see all the fans there, especially when I get a chance to shoot my backwards trick shot from the stands. So to get to see all those smiling faces once they see the ball go through the net and just see the amazement in their eyes, it brings so much joy to my heart.
0: One thing that that the Globetrotters have always done is they've brought people of very different backgrounds together. We like to think that all sports do that.
5: Right.
0: But there's something special about the way the Globetrotters do it, because it's not just the sport. The fact that you guys are so talented at what you do.
5: Right.
0: You're great ball handlers. You know, the NBA basically copied what you guys started back in the day. And now you're taking it to a different level. But what about the impact that you make on children all over the world?
5: For me, it's so surreal, especially doing our Magic Pass moments where I get to teach kids how to spin the ball on their finger. So I got a chance to do that tonight with some of the kids here watching the hockey games, and just see the light in their eyes when they finally see that they can spin the ball on their finger too. It just makes me forget about all the worries and the cares that I have going on in this world.
0: TechSeo Arena on January 17th is the place where the 100-year tour is happening for the Harlem Globetrotters. Kind of interesting that a couple of teams in the NHL also started in that particular year.
5: Really?
0: That was, in fact, tonight, the New York Rangers, who were celebrating their 100th year.
5: Okay.
0: And the Detroit Red Wings, who were spending their 100th year, had a big night in Detroit this evening.
5: Okay.
0: So it's kind of interesting that the hockey world and the basketball world have that kind of thing. The Washington Generals.
5: Okay.
0: They've been the opponent for the Globetrotters for quite some time.
5: Have.
0: What kind of an opponent are they?
5: They're definitely a tough opponent because we all come from different basketball walks of life. Division I, Division II, Division III, NAIA. Some guys have played in the G League as well as overseas. So those guys make it tough for us every single night. And there's also a female Globetrotter on that team as well that can shoot the ball really, really well. So
0: what's her name?
5: Kayla DeBoer. Kayla.
0: Wow. Mm-hmm. And she's good at shooting the ball.
5: I saw her actually hit 100 threes in a row one time.
0: No way.
5: Absolutely.
0: Now, you have a world record for layups, don't you?
5: Yes, I have two. I have the most layups in 1 minute and the most layups in 3 minutes. So I have 7 in total.
0: How many in 1 minute did you do?
5: In 1 minute, I did 22.
0: 22 in 1 minute?
5: In 1 minute. In 3 minutes, I did 66.
0: That's darn good. That without missing any, that's unbelievable. I want to talk about you a little bit. You played a couple of years at the Tuskegee,
5: right,
0: in Alabama, and that, of course, is a legendary university. It used to be, it was Tuskegee Institute. Now it's Tuskegee University.
5: Right.
0: They've long had a program of educating people. What was your experience like there?
5: It was amazing. I want to show so much love to my HBCU Tuskegee. I just went to their homecoming. I got a chance to meet some of the trustee members, and they told me that around in the 40s and the 50s, the Globetrotters used to travel through there and practice at Logan Hall. And they showed me where Marcus Haynes would stand and shoot one of his trick shots every day they would come through Tuskegee. So that also warms my heart that lineage is tied to my university. And so to be able to be a part of the Harlem Globetrotters and go to the university is amazing.
0: I don't want to age myself, but I actually had a chance to see Marcus Haynes play for the Globetrotters.
5: Oh, yeah?
0: You know, he left the Globetrotters for a long time. Then he came back near the end. And Marcus Haynes and Curly Neal were both playing in the game in New Haven, Connecticut. Meadowlark Lemon was on the team. It was a crazy game, and the place was packed. Everybody loved these guys. Do these people, I know most of them are no longer with us anymore. I mean, we lost Curly, we lost Meadow, Marcus Haynes over the years. But do their names still ring strongly with the organization?
5: Absolutely, absolutely. I've got to give a shout-out to one of our legendary Globetrotters that are still with us, Sweet Lou Dunbar,
0: who's been
5: with the organization over 45 years. And just to hear the stories that he tells us about Marcus Haynes, Meadowlark, and Curly, because he got a chance to play with all those guys, and just to see how you see the light in his eyes when he speaks about the Harlem Globetrotters, because he's still so passionate about it, even though he doesn't have the opportunity to play and still travel the world with us, but he's still so passionate about it. So every single night when we step out there on that floor, we want to bring that same passion that he has.
0: What do you try to give to the next generation of people that are potential Globetrotters? What type of player are they recruiting now?
5: That's a great question. I would say this: if you want to be a Globetrotter, you can be a great basketball player, but first you have to be an amazing people person. Got to have good character, and you just want to change the world, not just on the floor but off the floor. Just want to make communities and cities and different countries better. And if you can do that and as well play great basketball, you have a great opportunity to be a basketball player for the Harlem Globetrotters.
0: Everything you're telling me is why the Harlem Globetrotters are my favorite basketball team. And Lucius Too Tall Winston, I so appreciate the fact that you're coming here to talk about the Globetrotters coming to Texas Arena on January 17th. If you are a parent out there and you have a kid, you want to have them have a great day, get them to the arena and see this game. You'll never forget it, and they'll become your favorite basketball team, too. Thanks a lot for coming.
5: Thank you so much for having me.
0: It's good to see you.
5: Yes, sir.
0: It's good to see the Globetrotters. We'll be back right after this on the Sharks Audio Network.
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0: Here we go. Third period just about ready to start at SAP Center at San Jose. I'm Dan Rusinowski along with Dan Boyle. After this game, the Sharks will just go home, go to sleep, get up, and do it again tomorrow. We'll be on the air at 6:30, Dan and I will be, with the Sharks and the Florida Panthers. And we were talking about that. The first team in the NHL was the Florida Panthers, and I'm thinking of the name Bill Davich, who had a rather important role in your career.
1: He did. He was a part-time golf coach at Miami, Ohio, and then a part-time scout for the Florida Panthers. And if it wasn't for him, I wouldn't be sitting with you today. He begged the Florida Panthers to give me an opportunity, and they did. And I'm forever grateful.
0: Was not Rick Dudley part of that organization, too, at the time?
1: He was part of the Tampa trade that got me over to Tampa. So he also has a huge place in my heart for putting me in a position to succeed.
0: Yeah, Dud's worked for a number of teams over the course of time, and he worked for both the Panthers and the Lightning, and it's said that whenever he went from one team to the other team benefited.
1: Yeah, well, I mean, again, I wouldn't be sitting here if it wasn't for Rick Dudley.
0: Right now, we're underway in the third period, and the Sharks are in a good spot, but there's a long way to go against a team like the Winnipeg Jets. Goaltender Alex Nedeljkovic is in net to our left, and the Sharks now put it the other way in the direction of Hellebuyck, and he'll just scoop one up. Would have gone wide, but he wanted to get control of it. And so play will be called just 32 seconds after the opening faceoff in the third. Sharks won, and the Jets won. Morrissey and Celebrini are the goal scorers. It's been quite a battle. I mean, the goaltenders are both strong. The defense are doing a good job. This is a good game.

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1: Sticks, making it hard for the forwards to get to the net.
2: Well, you got
1: to
2: be impressed with Desharnais. He's from Laval.
1: He's been, yeah. I mean, both of them, they've been great. They've been really tough to play against.
2: Dan Boyle, a francophone himself.
1: Desharnais. There you go. Desharnais.
2: Outstanding. He's such a good guy, too. He played college hockey at Providence.
1: Oh, okay. Yeah. Where is he from originally?
2: Laval, Quebec.
1: Laval.
2: Just outside Montreal. Right now, we're back in the third period action. Here come the Jets. Scheifele's lines out there. Here comes Scheif down the right side against Orlov. Trying to make the move on him. Orlov got a piece of it with a stick, but in front. Oh, golden chance for Niederreiter and Liljegren. Good reaction. Yeah. Got a little piece of the stick, and the puck went wide. On the point, Fleury. He's had a good game. Shoots one toward the net. High and wide of Nedeljkovic. Now the Jets try to get a cycle going, but the Sharks will steer it away. Carrying behind his own net there. Cardwell banks it forward and gets it out. And the Sharks will start to make changes here as they can. Winnipeg needs a change too, fortunately. So Shen shoots in from center. And now both teams have time to get new guys out there. First pass comes out. Orlov goes to Kurashev. Down the right. Crosses the line. Goes over toward the net. Tries to sneak it in short side. But Hellebuyck held his ground. Klingberg keeps it in. Goes to Wennberg. Takes it back far side of the ice. Return right point. There's Wennberg shooting it. Block. Poke toward the goal. Wide. It's a good play by Graf to get it to Kurashev behind the goal line. And Kurashev just backhands it up to the point. Ferraro cross ice. Takes it back from Klingberg. Slides it over. Kurashev looks for Graf. Had his stick deflected a little bit. So Klingberg, seeing that, slid over, kept it in the zone, got it to Cardwell. He had Kurashev open, but the pass was deflected by a Winnipeg defensive stick. There's not a lot of room out there.
1: No, and I the other word that I like to use, poise. I'm seeing a lot more poise, a lot less panic. The panic level is much, much lower, and not even just the top lines. You know, some of the third, fourth line guys are making the right reads with low panic points.
2: Celebrini's line steps onto the ice now with 3 minutes gone by in the third. The game is tied at one. Play in the Winnipeg zone. Will Smith forechecking. Forced a turnover there. Taking it back now. Toffoli shoots it toward the net. It's wide. Here's Liljegren in deep for the Sharks. Swings it around to Will Smith. Makes a move on Stanley. Tries to center it, but Adam Lowry blocked that by getting his skates in the way. And Toffoli couldn't quite play it. And it'll be the Jets that are able to poke it out. Here's Connor down the left side. Into the Sharks zone. He's being checked there by Liljegren, who stayed with him. Toffoli gets it back eventually, and here's Orlov moving it out left to right. Dmitry Orlov jumping up into the play and backhanding it in deep from the blue line. That allows the Sharks forwards to skate off and get some fresh guys out there. And now Orlov is on his way back to the bench, too. Wennberg is out there with Kurashev. Also Graf. Back on defense, Desharnais and Mukha Meduna. A steal by Kurashev. He makes the stick handling move on the right into the Winnipeg zone. Throws it back. Desharnais stops it. Cross ice. Mukha Meduna in the drive. Blocked. Here's Graf. Backhanding it in the direction of Kurashev. And again, an outstanding defensive play, this time by Morrissey to tip it away. Behind the net, centering play. And in front, Kurashev shoots. Pat save by the goaltender, Hellebuyck. That was off a pass from Wennberg back behind the goal. Not sure how he saw him.
1: He's slippery. He's slick. He's a very smart player.
2: Mukha Meduna holds up his man at the blue line to allow his deep partner, Desharnais, to get over there and grab the puck. Graf is reaching for it, won't get it, but now here's Wennberg who does. He powers his way across the line, checked off the play there by Velarde, and the Jets will take over in this battle of push and shove at SAP Center. 1-1 the score. Winnipeg sends into the Sharks' territory. Nedeljkovic played it, albeit somewhat weakly behind his net. Fed forward by Klingberg. Tried to force it out to center ice. Unfortunately, couldn't do it. So he's going to play it behind his own goal line again. Reverses the puck as he's checked. Goodrow takes it. Moves it up the left side out to center ice. Passes it off the stick of Reeves. And that gets the puck deep at least. As Hayden Fleury goes back to get it. Reeves supplies the forecheck. But Fleury got it beyond him. And now it'll be the Jets breaking out and getting it to center. 14:50 remaining in the third period. Both teams changing as the play goes on. Winnipeg shooting it down the ice into the Sharks zone.

0: Mario Ferraro's behind his own net, watched by a forechecking Nikita Chibrikov. Long pass out of the zone. Cardwell looks to slip it ahead to a breaking defenseman in Liljegren, but goaltender Hellebuck stepped up and fed it around. Jets feed it ahead down the right side. Here's Chibrikov, taken down there by Desharnais. No penalty call. The Sharks head man up the left side. Skinner's there. Took it in his skates. Couldn't make the play. Meanwhile, in front of the offensive net there, toppling to the ice was Dellandrea. And he ran into the goaltender, but got up and back-checked as the Jets cleared it back to the Sharks' blue line.
1: Bodies are flying everywhere right now. I don't know what's going on.
0: It's a good old-fashioned game. It's now a headman feed. Desharnais goes to Toffoli on. Toffoli on, backhands across the line in the direction of Smith and Celebrini. But they got tangled up there in the corner. I think the communication there for a second. So the Sharks have to regroup. Here's a pass, Celebrini. He's got Smith breaking for the goal. Another good play defensively by Morris. He stopped that little attempt. Sharks will get it back. Here's Smith. Lead pass, Celebrini moving in. Backhand chance. Stick save made by Hellebuck. Spectacular stop. Rebound kept in. Orloff the shot. Blocked by the defense. 13:25 remaining in the third. And a couple of great saves by Hellebuck as the Jets clear.
1: Yeah, and I give Mac and Celebrini a lot of love out here. But I think Tyler Toffoli is a very smart player. Not maybe the best skater, but he's very smart. And he's been a very, very, very important part of that line.
0: Behind the goal line in the Winnipeg zone, the Sharks keep the pressure on. They're keeping it away from their goaltender as much as they can here. On the left corner now, Sharks have Kurashev out there with Graf forechecking. Graf, really good defensive play there on the far boards with his stick. Now he forces the play to the middle of the ice, and Vilardi couldn't hold on to it. Instead, Logan Stanley had to bank it ahead. Uh-oh, Vilardi's got it on the right. 2-on-1. Here's Vilardi moving in. Lead pass. Here comes Parker Ford moving in. A little backhand play. The save made by Nedeljkovic. And we get a penalty coming up as he was tripped on his way in. That was actually Cole Koepke on that play moving in by himself. And that was a heck of a save on the play. But a penalty coming up to the Sharks. Two-minute penalty coming up. 2 minutes. Tripping.
1: Well, I'm glad Mr. Cole Koepke didn't shoot the puck because he had a wide open net. I don't know if he knew that, but he tried to make a nice move, and I guess he earned his team a power play, but if he shoots the puck right away, it's probably in the net.
0: Probably, but coming way out of the net was Nedeljkovic. Ended up getting a piece of it, knocking it away, and that's the other reason why it didn't go in, and then toppling to the ice there was Cole Koepke. And so the result of this is going to be a power play for Winnipeg when we come back. 12:42 to go, third period. 1-1 the score. 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
0: Nail-biting time here at SAP Center at San Jose. Maybe a little earlier than usual as John Klingberg gets a 2-minute tripping call on a good scoring attempt by the Winnipeg Jets in a mini 2-on-1. Time of this penalty, 7:18 to the third period. Cole Koepke had a really good chance to score, but as he tried to take the opportunity, he did get tripped up, and Klingberg's in the box. So the Sharks have a gigantic penalty kill coming up.
1: Yeah, it's huge. I mean, we figured it was probably going to be a one-goal game the way these goalies are playing, so huge kill coming up.
0: Off the faceoff, Winnipeg on the power play. And actually, that penalty is not on Klingberg. It's on Alex Nedeljkovic, and Klingberg is serving that minor.
1: Yeah, I thought that would be.
0: Here's Scheifele throwing it forward toward the net, blocked by a stick, taken back by Ferraro. Thought it would have been a phantom stick. Now it's a steal. Barkley Goodrow's got a shorthanded breakaway, moving in by himself. Wait, Steak shoots. Where is it? It's in front of the goaltender Hellebuck. He dropped the stick in Nedeljkovic-like fashion, made the save and dropped it off for his D. What a save that is!
1: Yeah, that was very close.
0: That would have been an unbelievable shorthanded opportunity for Barkley Goodrow. But play will continue, and it's back inside the San Jose zone. Now they freeze it along the boards. Finally, they do get a stoppage. They're calling a penalty for holding the stick here? Looks like they are. Referee tonight, Chris Lee, looks like he is signaling a call here to Winnipeg for holding the stick. This is going to even things up, and Gabe Vilardi is on his way to the penalty box. Wow. So there it is, holding the stick. We're back to 4-on-4 here for a minute and 10 seconds, and then the Sharks will have a power play. Time of this call, 8:09.
1: Yeah, I just watched that replay of that breakaway, and that puck came very, very close to crossing the goal line.
0: The breakaway was by Barkley Goodrow on a steal play up the boards. Good scoring chance. So we've had several shorthanded scoring chances on both sides of the goaltenders. It's been great.
1: The goalies, I wouldn't be surprised if we saw both of these goalies in our three stars tonight, possibly.
0: Yeah, given the fact that we're picking them right here, we'll make sure that we take that into consideration. It's off the faceoff. 4-on-4 now. Tim Liljegren out there with Orloff. Graf and Kurashev are out there up front. Here's Graf behind the net, working hard. Skating up the near side, leaving it for Liljegren. Breaks down the right wing, sends it toward the net. It's blocked, but he takes his own deflection. Tried to drop it back for Graf, it was on the point, but it's a good interception by Winnipeg. And here comes a combination of Pionk and Taves. Jonathan Taves comes across the Sharks' blue line. Feeds off the right wing side there. Nemesnikov, who's had a couple of good chances tonight, stops in the corner, slides it back to the right point. Taken there by Pionk. Now sends it on the right board to Taves. Drops it off for Hayden Fleury. Checked there by Orloff. Puck skips free. It comes around to the near boards, but Nemesnikov is there on the Sharks' end. He turns away from a check. Gets it over to Logan Stanley, who comes in deep. Winnipeg changing players as we continue, as Dylan DeMello's on the ice now, and he slaps it around the boards, and there's Logan Stanley, the behemoth, grabbing it, feeding it over. Nemesnikov from the left circle. Stick save made there by Nedeljkovic. Oh boy, Liljegren just got drilled. He's shaken up on the play. Here's Logan Stanley moving in. Loses on the check to Graf. And Liljegren gets back into the play. The fed to the net now by Winnipeg. Sticked away by Nedeljkovic. And oh boy, he's really shaken up. I'm surprised they didn't blow the play dead, but the Sharks still have it. And Liljegren's on his way back to the bench. Will Leonard is going to come right over there to attend. The Sharks trainer taking a look at Liljegren as the Sharks now have fresh skaters out there. It's a power play for San Jose as they move into the offensive zone. Now it's Toffoli behind the net. Wenberg lets it go. Will Smith keeps it in left circle. Throws it over across the rink. There's Toffoli. Loses on the check to Stanley. But it's grabbed behind the goal line. Cycling it back there. It's Wenberg over to Toffoli. Carries it up the left side. Stops on the half boards. Moves away from Lowry and DeMello. Slides one back toward the left point. There's Will Smith. 5 seconds on the power play. It's Toffoli in front. Celebrini, the shot! And I think that Hellebuck might have gotten a piece of it, but it would have gone wide anyway. And it ricochets off the glass and pops all the way back. And that's it for the Sharks' power play. So, pretty amazing. One note to your point about how well the Sharks played in the second period, Dan. Shot attempts in the second period were 26 for the Sharks and 15 for Winnipeg.
1: Yeah, I'm not surprised with that. They played very, very well. Good second period.
0: They got to keep it going, though. Third period continues. Here's Skinner working it free over to Cardwell near side. Reverses the puck. Delandria fights for it. Beats Luke Shen to it. Carries to the left corner. Cycles it back to Skinner. Skinner took it off the outside of his backhand there. Couldn't keep control of it. And Winnipeg got a break as they pushed it out of the zone. Delandria hustles back to get it. Sharks grab it, and they spin it around the boards with a hard flip by Mario Ferraro. The puck does go to center ice, and Mukka Maduna knocks it down. Nice pass to Skinner. In exchange, he moves in. He shoots one! And a glove save made there by the goaltender Hellebuck. And he holds on. So 8:55 remains in the third period here at SAP Center. And we've got a great game underway with the game tied at 1 between the Sharks and Winnipeg. We'll be right back on the San Jose Sharks Audio Network. 8:55 to go in the third period. Fall is in the air. Head to Sharks Ice for public ice skating sessions. Whether you're learning something new, showing off your skills, or just out for some frozen fun, there's no better place to glide, laugh, and make memories. Make sure you go to sharksice.com, sign up, or just show up. One of the odd stats of the night, Kyle Connor had 41 goals last year, 97 points. He's one of the best players in the league. He has not scored a power play goal in almost a year.
1: Yeah, that's pretty wild. For those that don't know who this kid is, a very good hockey player, and it seems like every time he plays against the Sharks, he's always lighting us up. So that is a very shocking stat, to say the least.
0: He needs only 1 point to get to 600 in the NHL. As a United States native, he's one of the better players in the history of the U.S. program. But playing in Winnipeg these days, mostly with Mark Scheifele, who's truly one of the best centers in the league. It's been a good battle, Scheifele versus Celebrini. Macklin's got his 9th goal of the season tonight. So that's his 34th career goal, which ties him with Patrick Marleau in Sharks history for the most goals by a teenager.
1: Oh, wow. It's good company to be in.
0: So if he gets another one here, it would be 35. But I think the Sharks will take it from anybody right now, though, how difficult it's been to generate anything against this team.
1: Yeah.
0: Winnipeg probably feels the same way.
1: Yeah, it's been a really good hockey game. I mean, goalies are playing well. We've had some chances. It's not like it's been boring hockey. There's been a lot of chances. aggressive style, both sides. They had some physical play. It's been fun to watch.
0: All right. Not sure what's going on here. They're having a little discussion over by the Sharks bench about something. I think it might be just an equipment issue or something. As referee Chris Lee is over there.
1: Yeah, Nedeljkovic is on the bench. That's
0: right. Yeah, okay. They're fixing the equipment, it looks like. Is that a skate that they're fixing?
1: Could be just a pad strap, you know.
0: Yeah, maybe his team needed a rest.
1: That's true.
0: Jacques Plante used to be the absolute master of that back in the old days of the game. There's Ned back out there. Looks like he's feeling a little bit better. He's had a strong game. Shots 25-23 Winnipeg. Looks like Ned's moving fine.
1: Yeah. We'll go with strap or skate.
0: Face off won by the Sharks. Gaudette got it back. Desharnais the shot. That's a good tip by Pearson. Why? In the Winnipeg zone on the rebound. Poked at there. Goodrow whacking at it. Got it loose to a spot in the near corner. Reeves arrives on the scene, but Taves got there first. Put it up in the air, and the puck is out of play. Is this going to be a penalty for delay of game over glass? Let's listen to the official's call as Jonathan Taves on his way in.
3: Winnipeg 19 has 2 minutes for delay of game.
0: Delay over glass to Jonathan Taves, and the opportunity is knocking for Sharks hockey. 8:41 to play in the third. Time 11:19. The Sharks' power play is on for the fourth time. Let's see if they can get it. Winnipeg native Jonathan Taves stepping into the box. Again, it is delay over glass. Off the draw. Here's Celebrini with it. Oh, slid it off the skate of Wenberg. And it bounced out to center ice. So Celebrini will start from his own blue line. Races against Lowry. Lead for Smith. Cross the line. Trying to go back to Celebrini, but a good play by DeMello knocked it away. And so the Jets clear. Again, Winnipeg, one of the best penalty-killing teams in the game. They've only given up 6 power play goals this year. And now 56 attempts. Here come the Sharks across the line. To Foley. Cruising. Over to the left wing boards, protecting it from Nemesnikov, who's out there with DeMello against him. Now it's fed back to the point. Celebrini had Toffoli there, was trying to get it to him, was blocked by a stick. Cole Koepke got a piece of that. Now it's Celebrini spinning off that Koepke check, got it back. Klingberg back to Celebrini, throws it toward the net, but it was blocked again by the D. Celebrini got it back, exchanges with the bump man Wenberg. Now it's Smith shooting it, stick save made by Hellebuck with Toffoli in front. Toffoli's looking for it, but he watches it go behind him. Will Smith keeps it in. 50 seconds to go in the Sharks' power play, brought to you by Power Business Technologies. Copiers and printers for your office needs. Klingberg out at the point. Wenberg to the left circle. Smith moves to the far boards. Down in front to Toffoli. Tried the shot. It's blocked, and it's cleared by Winnipeg.
1: One more thing about Celebrini, too, is he's got a very good backhand. I know Sid Crosby is probably the best backhand in the league. He can make a pass from either side, and I'm noticing that with Mack. He's very strong on his backhand.
0: Liljegren comes out with the second power play unit for a dump-in. 15 seconds left on the man advantage. Where's the puck? It got deflected by a stick or something as Hellebuck cleared it around the boards, but it's out of play. So now we've got 14 seconds left in the Jonathan Taves penalty. We'll see what the Sharks muster here in this last attempt on the man advantage. Lowry steps out, right side of Hellebuck, going up against Phil Kurashev on this draw. Kurashev, Skinner, Gaudette on the ice. Off the draw, that's a good poke for Winnipeg. They clear it out. Here comes Lowry. Get it ahead, put it off the stick of Orlov. That was intended for Connor. Orlov did a nice job to knock that down. Now he leads it out to Skinner, took it off his skate and moved it into Hellebuck, so he'll just steer it aside. That's basically it for the penalty. It is over. And Taves is back on the ice. So here comes Winnipeg now in this 1-1 tie. And it's Jonathan Taves, the veteran, moving down the right wing against Orlov one-on-one. Shoots in deep. Now Shifley picks it back up. Here's Morrissey moving into the corner. Centering feet for Taves. That was close. He missed the puck. And Skinner escapes with it. Gets it out of the zone. Got to the red line. Poked it further down. And as he chases, the Sharks get some fresh skaters out there. Here's Logan Stanley moving right to left. Long dump in on goal. That'll be bounced away there by Nedeljkovic. Rebound near boards. 5:59 to play in the third. Shifley can't get it. Now it's behind the San Jose net. Shifley poked at it, getting a piece of it. Ferraro. Klingberg gets a knock at it. Cardwell sends it ahead. Here's Graff moving it out left to right. Little dump in on goal. Stopped there by Hellebuck. The Landry was close there, but Hellebuck did a good job to get it behind the net. The Sharks forecheck far side of the ice. The Landry is in there against Morrissey. Work free. Sent back to the point. Here's Klingberg holding it. Shooting it. Blocked in front. Ferraro thought about pinching. Then he thought the better of it. Smart decision. He gets back. Gloves down a pass. He stick handles down the right side with the puck as the Sharks look to get fresh skaters on. Ferraro hanging out of it. Hoping for some help here. At the near side, Smith worked it free. Back to center ice. Desharnais and Ferraro back there to get it. Ferraro pushed it forward. Unfortunately, Smith couldn't get it. Toffoli couldn't get it. And the Jets able to clear it back. 5 minutes to play in the third. We are down to nail-biting time for sure. Here's Toffoli across the line. Nice pass. Mukko Madulin breaking down the middle, shooting it high and wide. Toffoli shoots toward the net from the right wing boards. Wide of the net. Taken back now by Smith. Mukko Madulin the shot. Save made by Hellebuck. Loose in the corner now. Pionk sends it up the boards for Winnipeg. And will be pushed out of the zone by the Jets at the near boards. Nice push there by Desharnais and Celebrini to knock it ahead. Wow, what a pass by Smith. Back to Celebrini. Stick handling through traffic. Running into Pearson's check, though, and lost the puck. Kurashev gets it. 4:27 to go in the third. Kurashev centers. Will Smith throwing it over to the left. Celebrini. Knock at it. Star! Will Smith's going to get it. Right in front of the goal. Smith was trying to set up Celebrini and went off the defense and in. And the San Jose Sharks take the 2-1 lead, and Will Smith should get credit.
1: Yeah, it was a really good play behind the net by Kurashev. And then Smith did try to go backdoor to Celebrini, who got the shot on net. And then Smith stuck around for the rebound and put it in. Just had to get it past the goal line.

0: that's a big goal for Will. For Will Smith, that is his sixth goal of the series season. Settebrini will get the assist. And Kuryshev will get the second assist. And so it is a 2-1 Sharks lead. As we get back to action, puck deflected out of play. We've got a break. Sharks 2, Jets 1. This is the San Jose Sharks Audio Network. Official word on the goal. Will Smith, his sixth of the season for Macklin Settebrini and Philip Kuryshev. Time of the goal, 15:39. Third period. Sharks 2, Jets 1. Seems like the history of this series has always been pretty tight games. This has been a great example of just outstanding NHL hockey.
1: Yeah, it really has.
0: Winnipeg is going nowhere. You know that. Right now it is 2-1 Sharks, 4:07 to play in the third. Still a lot of time to go. Macklin Settebrini, one goal, one assist today, and one lost tooth, at least a part of one.
1: Yeah.
0: A bent one anyway. Dylan DeMello shaken up behind his own net as he toppled to the ice. But he looks like he's on his way back to the bench. Not looking great, but under his own power at least, as he got shaken up. Back inside the Sharks offensive zone. I should say Sharks defensive zone, the Jets offensive zone. Morrissey makes a nice play at the blue line, but Settebrini forced him out of the zone with a little play offside.
1: Yeah, that was close. Morrissey made a really good play there, but Macklin just got enough room there to force him to go outside.
0: Well, the special teams have not been a factor, at least the power plays haven't, but the penalty kill has. And I think that the best penalty killers tonight have been the goaltenders.
1: Yeah.
0: A couple of big breakaway saves on both sides. Otherwise, this would be a much bigger score.
1: Yeah, no, this is not what a 2-1 game looks like. The goalies have definitely stood their ground, for sure.
0: They'll drop the puck just outside the Sharks' blue line. Just because the Sharks have the lead doesn't mean it isn't still tense here at the Shark Tank, because this Winnipeg Jets team just started a season-high six-game road trip. They lost in L.A. 3-0.
1: Yeah, this is always the time when, you know, the other team's going to start pushing, start taking some chances.
0: Now's the time. So the Sharks have to grind it out. Liljegren behind his net. Gave it to Orloff. Loses on the check to Iafallo. Jets keep it in. Here's Fleury. Throwing it toward the goal. Blocked by Colin Graf. Just solid positioning there with the stick. Now it's work at the near side. Graf steals the puck. Exits the zone. And then sends a perfect pass down that's not far enough for icing in case they wanted to call it. Graf could start to make his way back to the Sharks' bench. But here's Fleury moving right to left. Jets down 2-1. Shively gives it to Pionk. Moving in, shooting it. There was some space to the right side of the goaltender Nedeljkovic, but it was deflected away from the Jets. And the Sharks able to relieve the pressure by clearing it out.
1: Yeah, their D-men are going to start jumping up. Like I said, they're going to start taking some chances here. Just got to bend but not break. Stay strong. Be on the right side of the puck. Get the puck out when you can.
0: Down to 2:40 remaining in the third. Hellebuck poking it away from a couple of Sharks in front. Here come the Jets moving up the right side. It's Jonathan Toews. And across the San Jose line, puts on the brakes as he's checked. Dropped it back. Here comes a shot from the point. Right on goal for DeMello. And it was saved away by Nedeljkovic. DeMello, who just went back to the bench shaken up, looks just fine. That was a good shot toward the net. And a slightly late reaction by Nedeljkovic, but he saw it and he got it. Now the puck is dumped in on him, and he's going to waste absolutely no time clamping down the glove on it on that dump in and hold on to it for a faceoff. 2:13 to go. Going to start to look at Hellebuck to see what time he's leaving for the extra attack.
1: Yeah, back when I played, which was a long time ago, they would wait till like a minute, but now teams are doing it. Here he comes. He's coming out of the net with 2:13 left.
0: Are they going to call timeout? That's the question. Doesn't look like it. Squatterneil doesn't look like he wants it. They just pull Hellebuck off. Sharks win the draw. And scrum forward on the far side. Settebrini poked it free. Now it's taken back. Here's Wenberg's got the empty net, but now nice defensive play by Morrissey. Knocked it away. Settebrini trying to shoot for the empty net. Good defensive play by Lowry, and the Jets stay alive. Settebrini checking Pionk. Work free by Macklin, but the Jets have men there. Because of the numbers, Morrissey comes up with it. Two good defensive plays by Winnipeg. And now it's Morrissey circling back. Minute 40 remaining in the game. Sharks up 2-1. Empty net to our right with Hellebuck on the bench for Winnipeg. Jets from center shoot one in. Connor whips it rink wide. Nobody there. Wenberg can't quite clear it. Well, he does. It's off of the skates of Lowry, but the Jets have possession there. From the red line, they shoot it in. Lines are changing. Puck loose side of the San Jose net. Here is Morrissey shooting the puck. It's blocked by a skate. The puck's in the air. It's down to Scheifele to the far side of the ice in front. Velarde a chance. And that puck for the net was knocked wide. Settebrini lost his helmet. He had to leave the ice on this play. Jets still setting it up. On the far side of the ice, Connor play toward the net. Blocked by Wenberg. Cleared back out by the Sharks with a minute remaining in the game. Back in the old days, Settebrini would have stayed on the ice, but he has to get off.
1: New rule. Got to get off if they're calling.
0: And right now, the Jets are trying to take advantage of the fact that the Sharks' best player is not available. Over to the right side of Nedeljkovic, who's directing traffic. Extra attacker on for Winnipeg. 2-1 Sharks, 38 seconds remaining in the game. Jets throwing it around. Here's Morrissey shooting it toward the net. Save made, rebound. A great stop by Nedeljkovic off of Velarde. Behind the net, Scheifele is shot. Save made by Nedeljkovic. Rebound, Graf holds it against the boards. That's the smart thing to do. Let the clock tick. Finally work free by Winnipeg. 20 seconds left. Morrissey on the point. Sins down low. Velarde, centering feed. Where is it? It's stopped by Nedeljkovic. It turns out behind the net. Winnipeg, tremendous pressure. Knocked free by Liljegren. Can the Jets get it? They do. They keep it in. It's Morrissey heading toward the net, firing the puck on a toe drag, high and wide, and this game is over. What a finish for the San Jose Sharks. Final score, the Sharks 2 and the Jets 1. San Jose ending a 5-game winless streak against Winnipeg that dates back to December of 2023 when they beat the Jets here at SAP Center by the same 2-1 score. And Alex Nedeljkovic is getting worthy congratulations from a whole pass of the people coming off the Sharks bench. Will Smith gets the game winner, but Big Ned, a big reason why this is a victory.
1: Yeah, unfortunately, the Sharks almost had a chance at an open net, didn't quite get it in. Those usually turn around and they go the other way, but goalie held strong. The guys bent but didn't break. Overall, probably the best game that I've seen the Sharks play this year, in my opinion. It was a good, I mean, all around, just everybody, first, second, third, fourth lines, goaltenders, D-man. It was a very solid team win.
0: Well, the San Jose Sharks also are now at 500 in the NHL season. It's been a while since we could say that. They are now 6-6-3 for 15 points. At home, they are 3-3-3. And I think by virtue of what they've started and continued tonight, they are developing a home ice advantage that's going to be a challenge to the Florida Panthers tomorrow.
1: I agree, and I think they're finding a recipe of what it takes to win hockey games. I think their young guys are learning to play with some poise. I think they're playing on the right side of the puck, but they are playing aggressive, which I think has been to their benefit. Defensemen are pinching in. There was one bad pinch that I saw in the third. Other than that, the guys have been on the right side of the puck, and it's been very enjoyable to watch.
0: Once again, the final score, the San Jose Sharks 2 and the Winnipeg Jets 1. Winnipeg falls back to 9-5. They are 0-2 on their current 6-game road trip. They travel to Anaheim on Sunday, to Vancouver Tuesday, and move on after that on this trip. Stand by. We've got a lot more coming up from SAP Center at San Jose. Again, the final score, the Sharks 2 and the Jets 1. This is the San Jose Sharks Audio Network.
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0: From SAP Center at San Jose, another major step forward for San Jose Sharks hockey as they have defeated the Winnipeg Jets by the score of 2-1. They are now 500 in the regular season at 6-6-3. They are 3-3-3 at home, and indeed, it is another great game against an outstanding first-place team. The San Jose Sharks have just beaten the Winnipeg Jets by a 2-1 count. A 0-4-1 in their last 5-game streak against the Jets comes to a close before tonight. The most recent victory was December the 12th, 2023. Another 2-1 score against the Jets. San Jose always seems to have a strong defensive battle with this hockey team, and tonight was no exception. Both goaltenders, Connor Hellebuyck for the Winnipeg Jets and Alex Nedeljkovic for the San Jose Sharks, were just outstanding. Both teams had good chances shorthanded, couple of breakaways, and really good defensive plays on both sides of things. But Winnipeg starts their six-game road trip at 0-2. They are now 4-2 on the road. They were one of the better road teams in the NHL heading into tonight. But they fall back to 9-5 on the season. They have 18 points, only 3 points ahead of the San Jose Sharks, who have 15 on the season. I think that one of the real heroes of this game, without question of a doubt, was Alex Nedeljkovic in goal, especially at the end of this contest when he made some spectacular saves, with Winnipeg pulling out all of the punches to try to get things even. And by the sounds of it, I think that Alex might be joining us. Alex, are you down there? He's not here yet. He's almost here. We're going to get Alex Nedeljkovic on our Sharks Extra post-game show in just a moment. But right now, we certainly want to just reflect for a second on what this meant to the fan base here in San Jose. A crowd of 13,053 were screaming and yelling here inside the Shark Tank as San Jose getting the big, big victory. And what a great moment to beat a team as strong as Winnipeg, with the Florida Panthers coming here tomorrow. I think Alex Nedeljkovic is putting the headset on right now. Alex?
3: Yep.
0: What a game. How did it feel?
3: That was awesome. That was a lot of fun. We went up with one of the top teams in the league there and stuck with them the entire time. You know, we gave up a we were playing, we had a pretty good first going there, and you know, we give up the first one off a faceoff, kind of tough one to swallow, but we responded right back. You know, Mac with a huge goal there finishing it, and then we kept going. We stuck with it. A couple bad weird bounces, stuck with it. And then, you know, just going to the paint, get rewarded. You know, Smitty getting a greasy one there, and we just kind of shut it down from there. Played good defense and just found a way to win.
0: Well, a big part of that was what happened with you in the first period. You had that breakaway against you by Adam Lowry. You made a great stop on that. And I don't know how you got over there to stop the Nemestnikov's one-timer, but those two chances kept things at bay, kept it nothing-nothing. Did that give you a lot of confidence, the way that you were playing?
3: Yeah, I think so. It's nice to, obviously, nice to make those saves like that, especially the, you know, breakaway and a little 2-on-1 there. Those high quality chances. It's nice to come up with the save, and it's just more to keep us in it. You know, like you said, it was 0-0 at that time, and I think both opportunities maybe were a result of some weird bounces on our power play. So it could have easily, you give up two shorthanded goals and. In consecutive session like that, the night could be much different. So you just try to be ready whenever, and at the end of the day, that's our job, is to stop the puck. Doesn't matter how.
0: Goaltender Alex Nedeljkovic joining us after a big Sharks win, 2-1 against the Winnipeg Jets. Alex, you guys are 6-2-1 in your last 8 games, and you've found a way to get your defensive game totally under control. What's been the key to it?
3: I think it's just a buy-in, a commitment to detail and to be disciplined with the puck in our own end, with the puck in the neutral zone, and even in the offensive zone. You know, where guys have the freedom, obviously, and the skill to make some really good plays, but sometimes the high risk play isn't necessarily the best thing to do at the time. And I think we've kind of limited those types of plays from our game, especially as of late, obviously, and you know, we're getting results because of it.
0: All season long, we've noted that Macklin Celebrini is not afraid of the rough stuff, getting involved in the physical play, being a great three-zone player, and we keep on putting on all kinds of accolades his way. But how about this one tonight? He gets high-sticked in the face. Looked like he lost a piece of his tooth there in that double minor penalty in the first period, and all he does is come up with a goal and an assist and just play a great game.
3: Yeah, no, it's been great. He's been excellent and huge for us. You know, we go as he goes, and you know, nothing's really phasing him right now. He's just grinding through it, and you know, a little dental work there never hurt anybody. So yeah, it's good to see him come back there and respond for us.
0: Well, listen, Alex, we are really happy for you tonight. A terrific performance. You faced 33 saves, you stopped 32, and you beat the Hart Trophy winner and the Vezina Trophy winner tonight. So congratulations.
3: Thank you, guys.
0: That is Alex Nedeljkovic of the San Jose Sharks, who joins us after his stellar performance in tonight's 2-1 Sharks victory over the Winnipeg Jets. We've got more coming up on the San Jose Sharks Audio Network.
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0: It's time for the Sharks instant replay after a spectacular 2-1 victory over one of the top teams in the NHL. In front of a crowd of 13,053 at the Tank, the final score is the San Jose Sharks 2 and the Winnipeg Jets 1. Here's how it all happened tonight. The San Jose Sharks and the Winnipeg Jets knew that they were going to play an intense game against each other, and they also knew that goaltending and solid defense were going to be major factors in this contest. And boy, were they right. Let's start with the goaltending in the first period. Adam Lowry had an unbelievable opportunity. There was Alex Nedeljkovic to stop it. Off the faceoff, nothing the score. Sharks in a big four-minute power play, but uh-oh, Liljegrenji got pickpocketed. Here comes Lowry, breakaway, shorthanded, shoots, great save by Nedeljkovic. Off the breakaway, shorthanded by Adam Lowry. The Sharks were on a four-minute power play because Nikita Chibrikov took a high stick and knocked a piece of Macklin Celebrini's tooth out, apparently. And so he needs a little bit of dental work, but he would come back later and make the Jets pay for that. Right there, Nedeljkovic made Lowry pay for it with a terrific save to keep the score 0-0. And then shortly afterwards, it was another one-time opportunity for Vladislav Namestnikov. Smith to Klingberg, now to Celebrini, right circle. Back to Klingberg, fans on the shot. Uh-oh, trouble. Kyle Connor with the speed racing out with Namestnikov. He's in across the San Jose line. That's a good job by Klingberg to slow it down, but it's fed across the ice and Namestnikov. One-time shot, a spectacular save by Nedeljkovic. Wow, what amazing save that was on a one-time play. Again, that was a pass across the ice, and Namestnikov did not waste any moment by letting that shot go. Somehow Ned got over there and made the save, and it still was 0-0. Winnipeg would draw first blood in this game, Celebrini's penalty against him the exception, as Josh Morrissey picked up the puck after a close but no cigar face-off loss for the Sharks in their own end turned into goal for Winnipeg. And Gaudette gets the puck touched over to the near side, but a shot comes back from Morrissey and it goes in. He scores for Winnipeg. It looked like the Sharks were going to win that draw, but the puck went off of a stick and it came back to Morrissey, and he just let that shot go, ripped it on net, and it got by Nedeljkovic. I don't know if he was partially screened, but boy, that puck came through, and the offensively minded Josh Morrissey should get credit for his second goal of the season. He got his second of the year. Nino Niederreiter won that 50-50 battle right along the boards after that faceoff that looked like it was going to be a Sharks win, but Niederreiter got a piece of it, poked it back to Morrissey, got the assist at 12:34 of the first, 1-0 Winnipeg at that point. Well, we already told you about Celebrini getting high stick, drawing a double minor penalty on Chibrikov, and apparently losing a little piece of tooth. We'll get more on that later. But Celebrini didn't let that bother him. He came right back, and he tied the game at 13 minutes and 46 seconds. Parker Ford gets it in the corner, sends back to DeMello and Morrissey on the point. Morrissey shoots, blocked in front, sent ahead. It's a break for Celebrini. He's down the middle of the ice, almost alone, moves in, score! A spectacular move by Macklin Celebrini to the backhand, and he ties the game 1-1 in a showcase of speed, elan, skill, and leadership. The Sharks have evened the score against the Jets. What a goal by Macklin Celebrini. That is number 9 on the season. Tyler Toffoli and Shakir Mukhamadulin assisted on the play. That was Celebrini's 34th career goal, tying Patrick Marleau for the most goals scored by a teenager in San Jose Sharks history. An amazing accomplishment. He would later take on the total and sole possession of first place on the NHL scoring list. And the Sharks at this point were tied 1-1. A lot more to talk about as the second period occurred. San Jose really outchanced the Jets. They outshot them 10-8, but they had more than double that in terms of opportunities toward the goal. The thing is that Connor Hellebuyck, the Hart Trophy and Vezina Trophy winner from last year, was in the game too. Colin Graf would have a great chance in the second. Mukhamadulin leads the way up to the blue line. Gains the zone. Throws it around the boards. Behind the net. Centering feed by Celebrini. Here's the shot there. Taken by Graf. Save. Rebound. Graf. A backhand chance. Great save by Hellebuyck. Two great saves right there by Hellebuyck off Colin Graf, who played hard on that second line today with Alex Wenberg and Philip Kurashev. Ethan Cardwell also, who scored a goal in Seattle, had a big chance against Hellebuyck, but the veteran goaltender was there. Iafallo kind of gesturing at the officials on the play as now Iafallo taken down by Delandria. Moving in, here's an opportunity for Cardwell and a sprawling save by Hellebuck from about 35 feet out. Another good save by Hellebuck, and he would make a third one also. This one, a spectacular chance by Macklin Celebrini, keeping the score 1-1 was Hellebuck. Here's a pass set of Marini. He's got Smith breaking for the goal. Another good play defensively by Morris. He stopped that little attempt. Sharks will get it back. Here's Smith. Lead pass set of Marini moving in. Backhand chance. Stick save made by Hellebuck. Spectacular stop. That was really a great stop by Hellebuck, keeping the score 1-1 as the third period began. As it continued, the goaltending went back and forth. Barkley Goodrow would get a great opportunity against Hellebuck in the third. Taken back by Ferraro. I thought it would have been a phantom stick. Now it's a steal. Barkley Goodrow's got a shorthanded breakaway. Moving in by himself. Wait, stick shoots. Where is it? It's in front of the goaltender, Hellebuck. He dropped his stick in Nedeljkovic-like fashion, made the save, and dropped it off for his D. What a save that is. That really was a very unorthodox yet spectacular save by Connor Hellebuck to keep the score 1-1 midway through the third, while, as you heard, the Sharks were shorthanded. Power plays, by the way, were 0-2 for Winnipeg, 0-4 for the San Jose Sharks. So the penalty killers and the shorthanded chances were certainly a big highlight of the night. But the highlight goal would come at 15:39 of the third period. Kind of a broken play, kind of a greasy play in a dirty area in front. And it would be Will Smith that would come up with the play of the game. Kurashev gets it. 4:27 to go in the third. Kurashev centers. Will Smith throwing it over to the left. Celebrini knocked at it. Star! Will Smith's going to get it right in front of the goal. Smith was trying to set up Celebrini and went off the defense and in. And the San Jose Sharks take the 2-1 lead, and Will Smith should get credit. Smith gets his sixth goal of the season. It comes at the opportune moment at 15:39 of the third. Celebrini getting his second point of the game, and Philip Kurashev also assisting a fabulous finish for the Sharks as they go ahead 2-1. But they could have been tied by the Winnipeg Jets, who would pull goaltender Hellebuck for the extra attacker. And as the final seconds tensely ticked off, it was time for Alex Nedeljkovic to shut the door. Jets throwing it around. Here's Morrissey shooting it toward the net. Save made, rebound. A great stop by Nedeljkovic off of Vilardi. Behind the net, Scheifele is shot. Save made by Nedeljkovic. Rebound, Graf holds it against the boards. That's the smart thing to do. Let the clock tick. Finally work free by Winnipeg. 20 seconds left. Morrissey on the point. Sins down low. Vilardi, centering feed. Where is it? It's stopped by Nedeljkovic. It turns out behind the net. Winnipeg, tremendous pressure. Knocked free by Liljegren. Can the Jets get it? They do. They keep it in. It's Morrissey heading toward the net, firing the puck on a toe drag, high and wide, and this game is over. What a finish for the San Jose Sharks. Final score, the Sharks 2 and the Jets 1. San Jose ending a 5-game winless streak against Winnipeg that dates back to December of 2023 when they beat the Jets here at SAP Center by the same 2-1 score. What a great finish for the San Jose Sharks. Final score in this one, the Sharks 2 and the Jets 1. You heard San Jose ending a 5-game winless streak against Winnipeg. The Sharks are also back to 500 in the NHL standings. They've got 15 points with a 6-6-3 record in 15 games. The Winnipeg Jets are 0-2 on their season-high 6-game road trip. They fall back to 4-2 on the road after a 3-0 loss in Los Angeles on Tuesday. Overall, the Jets are 9-5, and they have 18 points. And judging by what we saw tonight, they're a great hockey team, but they're going to have to rebound on Sunday as they travel back to Southern California to take on Anaheim. That's it for our Sharks Instant Replay tonight. 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
0: A great finish for the San Jose Sharks once again at SAP Center. Tonight, the final score, the Sharks 2 and the Jets 1. Time now for our three stars in tonight's game. First of all, an honorable mention to Macklin Celebrini. We could probably give him at least an honorable mention or one of the stars every night. He had one goal and one assist, and he ends up with the top position in the NHL points as he did that. And he is certainly worthy of all of the accolades. especially after getting smacked in the face in the first period and coming back and having the game that he had. But star number three is Connor Hellebuyck of the Winnipeg Jets. Connor Hellebuyck was just incredible today. He really was outstanding, gave his team a chance to win a number of times, made 25 saves, many of them difficult, a couple of breakaways. I referenced the Barkley Goodrow opportunity. He also had an Adam Gaudette chance early in the contest that he had to make a save on, and he was really, really solid. He is star number three. Alex Nedeljkovic is our second star of the game. Nice finish for him when the Jets were really putting the pressure on with the extra attacker out there. But he made those big shorthanded saves in the first period, too. Nedeljkovic ended up with a total of 32 saves, and he got the win. He is star number two. The number one star tonight was the man who greasily got it finished. Will Smith picking up his sixth goal of the season. He really had a strong effort all game. He ended up with four shots on goal. He was plus two in the game, and he played a little over 19 minutes. You know, he just sort of shows up when it really matters the most. That's the way Will Smith is. It's because of his high hockey IQ and his excellent skills. And tonight, Will Smith was star number one. We'd like to pause 10 seconds for station identification. This is the San Jose Sharks Audio Network.
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0: 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And for our game coverage, we have an outstanding list of terrestrial radio network affiliates in Northern California. 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The on-site engineer for our broadcast this evening was Alex Scott. And our studio engineer at Network Central is Brian Welsh. For Dan Boyle, I'm Dan Rusinowski, reminding you of tonight's final score. The San Jose Sharks 2 and the Winnipeg Jets 1. Tune in tomorrow, same time, same station, 6:30 airtime, right here from SAP Center, as the Sharks take on the defending Stanley Cup champion Florida Panthers in what will prove to be another challenging game on this Sharks homestand. Until then, thanks a lot for joining us. We say so long from SAP Center.
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3: Following a very big 6-1 win on the road on Wednesday in Seattle, the San Jose Sharks want to utilize that stepping stone for more progress. But they've got a big challenge ahead as they continue to establish home ice advantage at SAP Center. Tonight, it's the Sharks against one of the best teams in the league, the Winnipeg Jets. 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
4: It's time to feel the teal. 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Hilton for the stay.
3: From SAP Center at San Jose, I'm Dan Rusinowski along with Sharks alumnus Dan Boyle for what should be the beginning of an outstanding weekend of Sharks hockey. Tonight at the Shark Tank, we've got the NHL's version of West Side Story. The San Jose Sharks and the Winnipeg Jets for their first of three meetings on the season. Dan, this is one of the better teams in the NHL that has not won the Stanley Cup. The Jets are a powerful hockey club. They can score. They've got the leading goaltender in Hart Trophy winner Connor Hellebuyck, and they've got so much more.
5: They do. I mean, Hellebuyck, probably the best, arguably the best goalie in the NHL right now. Mark Scheifele's hot as hell. Jonathan Toews is an old face, new uniform, but obviously still a very good player. And you got Kyle Connor, who's always dangerous. Every time he seems to play here, he's always kind of a first star type of night. So looking for him to probably, you know, be on top of his game here tonight. He likes this building. And obviously a very good team, very physical team, and going to be a tough task.
3: But the Sharks are coming off a big win, 6-1 in Seattle against the Kraken, a real stepping stone for the Sharks because they dealt with the challenge in the morning of Michael Mesa scheduled to play, not being able to because he dinged something up in practice. Then Vinny Desharnais, who was expecting not to play, had to go in. He was the seventh defenseman, but then he ended up getting a lot more extra ice time because the Sharks got into penalty-killing trouble, and that's his area of expertise. He had a really strong game. And then, of course, the Sharks win by the score of 6-1 in just a spectacular effort.
5: He did, yeah. Sometimes as a player, I mean, when you don't have all day to think about it, when you're one of those bubble players that may go in and out, sometimes it's nice to get thrown in. It happens every now and again. I thought he played tremendous.
3: Macklin Celebrini opened the scoring in that game with his eighth goal of the season. He had a spectacular night with a goal and two assists. And how about this? The 19-year-old kid, in only his second full season in pro hockey, leads the National Hockey League in road points. Usually you look at these numbers and you say, okay, it's padded because they score a lot at home. This kid leads the league in scoring on the road.
5: Yeah, he's awesome. I mean, I can't say enough. I've been, you know, called a game with you. I've done a couple TV games. He's amazing, and you're right. On the road, other teams do get to put their top guys on you, and it hasn't stopped him at all.
3: One other thing, too. The Sharks dealt with all of these challenges with characteristic aplomb. They had a 2-on-1 in the first period right after Celebrini scored that goal. Ethan Cardwell had his stick down. The pass came from Sam Dickinson. Really nice setup. He missed the net with his tip. Later in the game, he scored a goal. And the San Jose Sharks win it again and win it big. Mario Ferraro on defense talked about how it all felt.
6: I think for the most part, a pretty complete game. It was a good road win for us. I think we stepped up in our maturity. We had a good third period. We didn't let off and, get back on our heels. We had a good start, and then we kept going from there. And I think there was a, big change in our special teams, too. Penalty kills really starting to figure it out. And, yeah, it all came together.
3: There is one thing, though, that is missing, and that is, Boiler, the Sharks gave up 6 power play opportunities in the game, and that is going to spell trouble if that happens tonight.
5: Yeah, not a team you want to take penalties against. Their power play is very good. You want to try to limit. Obviously, it's a game of penalties that's going to happen. If there are going to be penalties, you want to make sure they call them good penalties. That's on a back check. You're taking somebody out. But you don't want to take those lazy penalties. Those end up usually in the back of your net.
3: But as is becoming a standard fare in San Jose, the talk is a lot about Macklin Celebrini. And the teammates of his are really appreciating it, too, when considering the fact that he leads the league in scoring on the road. He's tied for the league's leading scoring with the likes of Jack Eichel and Connor McDavid, and he's got one more point than Nathan MacKinnon. I guess you have to be pretty impressed. I know that Vinny Desharnais is.
7: There's a lot of things about that kid that are still a question mark in my head. Just his ability to do... It's funny, one of my buddies yesterday was asking me about him, and I was like, it's impressive, not because he scores goals, just because he does it all. He's going to have big hits at times. He's going to eat pucks at times. He's always on the D side. He's one of the first guys back, back-checking. He back-checks so hard every time. So at 19, to be able to do all those... small details in his game where defensively as a shutdown D-man, I noticed that a lot more than goals. I mean, he's outstanding. He's great IQ for he's going to find guys back door, and his passing abilities are incredible, but he's going to score goals as well. It's like he does it all, which is amazing to see. And I didn't even know that stat that on the road he's got even more points. Maybe it's because he's rooming with Smitty. So I think Smitty has been playing great too, and he's been a big part of our success. So I know it's impressive to see him go, and like I said, it's maybe for them it's a little easier than those type of players to focus on points, but it's not just points for him. He takes care of the D zone. He's the last 2 weeks, I would say he picked up the intensity, and you can tell everyone followed him, and I think their team has been doing better because he's really stepped up, and it's been great to see, and we just got to keep building.
3: He doesn't just take care of the D zone. He doesn't just do all the offense. He also takes care of himself. And Ryan Reeves, who was activated today and is back in the lineup against his hometown Winnipeg Jets, talked about the Macklin Celebrini versus Moritz Seider battle that was here in the Detroit game and how that impressed him.
8: Yeah, you know what? I've said it this year already. One thing that makes Mac special, not only top of the league in points, but... in the corners, in guys' faces, guys go after him, he goes right back after him. He's not afraid of that kind of stuff, and I think you see a lot of players of his caliber that don't enjoy that part of the game or shy away from it, and he's not afraid of any of that, so I think that's why he's one of the best in the league.
3: Sounds like that these guys are singing the same tune that you're singing.
5: Yeah, his hockey IQ is by far maybe the best in the league that I've seen. I mean, even as a 19-year-old kid. And I agree. I think he's on the defensive side all the time. His compete, we talk about compete, it's through the roof. And another thing that I'm very impressed with, he's got the puck on his stick a lot, but he doesn't put himself in positions to get hit and hurt. He seems to be very smart with the way he is controlling his body, going in the corners. He's got his head up. He's just a very smart player, and that's good for players lasting a long time during a season, but also in a career.
3: It's fascinating. Tonight, the San Jose Sharks take on the Winnipeg Jets. Mark Scheifele is right there with Celebrini, only 1 point behind, tied for third in the NHL.

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1: What does that mean? Obviously, the goal is to score goals. But if you can't, you want to make sure that you somehow get the momentum back if you don't have it, or make sure that you have the momentum going your way so that the next lineup feeds off of that, and then it carries on to possibly a goal like we had last game with Toffoli, you know, right after a power play. And the last and third point is physicality. The Jets, big team, big physical team. Back when I played here, this was the toughest building to play in as a visiting team. I want to see this again. And that starts with physical play. Whether you're a first liner or a fourth liner, go in early, get a couple big hits, get some bodies, get the crowd going. And against a big Winnipeg team, that's going to be a key tonight.
2: I think those are great keys, and they're presented by our friends at Toyota, proud sponsor of the San Jose Sharks. Toyota, let's go places. We'll come back to the Shark Tank with more of our Sharks warm-up show right after this on the San Jose Sharks Audio Network.
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2: Well, we understand we had a bit of a board glitch, so we'd like to apologize for a brief outage that we may have had coming your way across the Sharks Audio Network. But we're back, and as they said in the movie Apollo 13, that's our glitch for the mission. We'll see what happens for the rest of the way tonight, but we do have a plan to use the lunar excursion module to get us around the moon and back home. So hopefully that strategy will work okay. Because of all that, I'm just going to repeat some of the news on the roster report from Kaiser Permanente. Get care like a pro with Kaiser Permanente, official team physicians of the San Jose Sharks. Well, as we mentioned, William Eklund went to the injured reserve list today, and in a corresponding move, Ryan Reeves was activated. The Winnipeg native is probably going to be pretty valuable in this contest. And the reason why he is because of the physical play that's going to occur in each and every shift. Not only that tonight, but tomorrow against Florida with the likes of Brad Marchand coming to town. You definitely want to be prepared, so it's good to have Rebo back and ready to roll. He also wants to play against his hometown team. It's a big deal for Reeves, who obviously grew up in Winnipeg. His dad is certainly a local hero, playing for the Winnipeg Blue Bombers of the Canadian Football League. And Revo told me earlier today that he enjoys facing Winnipeg.
3: Yeah, it's always fun. I've always liked playing against Winnipeg. Friends and family get to watch at home. It's usually the game on the TV back there. So it's always fun. I wish my mom just left. I got hurt the first game that she was here, so I wish she could have seen a couple more games. But in-laws are in town now, so they can watch.
2: They can definitely watch for sure, and I'm sure Mum can watch from home without question of a doubt in Winnipeg. Revo, though, says he's really happy just to get back against some rugged teams coming in this weekend.
3: I mean, I was definitely doing everything I could to come back for this weekend. Obviously, like you said, a couple heavy teams that like to lay the body and like to get in your face. So those are the games I like to be in for sure. So I was doing everything I can to make sure the injury heals.
2: Reeves is going to play on that fourth line with Adam Gaudette at center and Barkley Goodrow on the left wing side. Kind of a reunification of a group that was very, very consistent and successful earlier this season. That means that Colin Graf, who's had a pretty strong effort the last couple of games, will step up and play on the right wing side with Alex Wenberg and Philip Kurashev. And so you can expect that he'll get increased responsibilities. What does it also tell you? It tells you that Ethan Cardwell made an impression on the coaching staff. He picked up his first goal of the season, second career goal, both against Seattle in the 6-1 victory. And Cardwell says that he doesn't know what it is about the Seattle Kraken, but he hopes that it's contagious to other teams.
4: I don't know. Sometimes you get lucky against the right teams, and maybe that's the case. Hopefully keep it going next time we play.
2: Hopefully it does happen for him. Meanwhile, Cardwell also understands that he has to be prepared and he has to assess a challenge against the physical club. He talked about it as a young player.
4: Yeah, I mean, they're two of the best teams in the league the last couple of years, right? So we know we're in for a big test this weekend, and it gets this group excited. I think we're all really excited to see what we're made of, stack up against the best. And yeah, like you said, they're going to be physical. They're going to be coming at us hard, but I think we're ready for that, and we're prepared.
2: The Sharks will be prepared, and Cardwell also wanted to talk about Macklin Celebrini.

0: type of player that he is and what he can help for leadership.
1: Yeah, I mean, there's no surprise there. The guy's a machine on and off the ice, just works his bag off every day, and hanging out with him a lot, you kind of see just how like the word you use, composed and confident he is in his game. And, you know, he's an unbelievable talent, and I think he's going to be one of the best players of all time. So just to watch him out there is pretty special, and what he's doing right now is nothing short of remarkable.
0: We'll continue with more of our Sharks warm-up pregame program from SAP Center at San Jose. It's the Sharks, 5-6-3 on the season, an opportunity to get to 500. They'll have to do it against one of the best teams in the NHL, the Winnipeg Jets, who come in here at 9-4 for 18 points. Back in a moment on the Sharks Audio Network.
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0: It's a big two-game series for the San Jose Sharks that starts tonight against the Winnipeg Jets. I'm Dan Rusinowski along with Sharks head coach Ryan Warsawski. We're not even going to get ahead to tomorrow's game against the Florida Panthers. We're talking about the Winnipeg Jets. Are they not one of the best teams that you've seen in the last couple of years?
3: Yeah, and I think in a few different ways. They can kind of play any type of game. They can play the special teams game, their top power play and PK, you know. They can play a heavy physical game. They can play the skill game. So there's a lot of different games that they can play and still have success and win hockey games. So ultimately, we got to get to our game, and that's, you know, putting pucks behind them and making them come 200 feet and then using our team speed. I think we've seen that here lately as when we get skating with teams is when we have success. So that will be a big key tonight.
0: Also, the preparation in terms of the tactics. You know, I'm thinking of the last game against Seattle. I have to credit Doug Huda a lot because I noticed things that they were doing on the penalty kill that were frustrating Joey Decord for not handling the puck. And that actually played into a big part of what the tempo of the game was like. What about little things like that that your staff does?
3: Yeah, I think we try to come up with a pretty solid game plan for each team and opponent we play. And, you know, Joey Decord is obviously one of the better goaltendings, you know, that can play pucks. And that was a big key for in all areas, power play, penalty kill. We don't want to give him pucks and make him the third defenseman out there, you know. So, you know, I think our staff does a really good job of finding ways where we can maybe exploit some teams, but also having an idea of, you know, where they have success. And, you know, obviously this is a quick transition team tonight that, well, obviously puck play through the neutral is going to be important. Playing on the inside of the ice is going to be important as far as getting there to create scoring chances and then protecting our front of the net with their big heavy forwards. So we have a pretty good game plan. It's now we got to go out and execute it.
0: A lot of heavy play. Ryan Reeves gets back into the lineup. It's a big plus, isn't it?
3: Yeah, for sure. And that line was probably our most consistent line before he got injured there. So it gives us a lot of energy on the bench through his veteran experience, and then the way he plays. He knows exactly the style we want to play. He gets to the inside. He's heavy on the forecheck. He's been a very effective player for us.
0: Who's your best settle-down person among the veteran players on your roster? That when things start to go awry, he's the guy who settles things down.
3: I would say Wenberg would probably be in that, you know, conversation as far as a smart hockey IQ guy that understands and feels the game of momentum shifts, you know, defends and checks against top centers in this game. And he's done a really good job being pretty consistent throughout the year of what we expect from him. And you know, he doesn't always, you know, vocalize it, but the way he plays, you know, really is a quality of the leadership he has.
0: I'm looking at the roster for Winnipeg, and I'm thinking of a couple of ways to go with this. First of all, Jonathan Toews. I know he hadn't played in a couple of years, but he's always going to be a presence. Kyle Connor might be one of the most interesting U.S. players that's on any roster in the league. What's your experience with him, and tell us what you think of him as a player?
3: Yeah, obviously we've seen these guys, not so much Toews, but this group hasn't changed much in the last few years. So you're pretty familiar with the group. You feel like Kyle Connor always is on the score sheet at some point. You know, our job is we got to make sure when we know he's on the ice, where he is. He's usually hanging out on that weak side looking for that one time, or especially on the power play. So this is a team team that, you know, Morrissey, that, you know, we've played hard the last couple of years. You know, there have been chances we could win hockey games. Obviously, it's a new year, a new group. But we have to be certainly aware of their skill when they're on the ice.
0: Yeah, Scheifele's another one. He's going to get everybody the puck. Good battle between him and Celebrini among the top scorers in the league. What about their goaltender? I don't know how far back you went with college hockey, but when he was at Lowell, did you think he was going to be this great?
3: No, I don't know if anyone really thought that, but big guy, takes up a lot of net, plays a different style as far as not super aggressive, you know, plays back in his net. You know, we have a pretty good pre-scout on him. Again, it's going to come down to us making his job difficult and get in front of his eyes, and he's obviously one of the best goaltenders in the league and probably in this little generation that we're in here the last few years. He's been probably one of the most consistent guys. So, you know, we got to make his job difficult. We got to get in front of him and get him uncomfortable.
0: Look forward to that. Good luck.
3: Thanks, Dan.
0: That's it for our Coach's Chalkboard Show. And now stand by for the Sharks and the Jets coming up next on the San Jose Sharks Audio Network.
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0: Celebrini moving in, shooting it. He scores! Mecca gets the game winner in overtime. Throws it in front. Pull off the drive. Great save by Askarov. Tries to center to Foley. It's off the stick. Foley shoots. He scores!
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2: 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Sharks going with the Celebrini line up front. Celebrini, Smith, and Toffoli back on defense. For the Sharks, it is Mario Ferraro along with John Klingberg. And then on goal, of course, is Alex Nedeljkovic.
3: And for Winnipeg, starting in net, Connor Hellebuck, three-time Vezina winner, Hart Trophy winner last year. On the back end, we got Neil Pionk, Logan Stanley. And up front, you got Alex Iafallo, Jonathan Toews, and Vlad Namistnikov. I'm butchering that, but number seven.
2: And he plays well. He's a former Shark for 5 seconds as part of a three-way trade. Right now, Celebrini dancing in the offensive zone, gunning a shot on goal in a scrambly play. Connor Hellebuck making the save. How about Connor Hellebuck? It's pretty rare for a goaltender to win the Hart Trophy and the Vezina Trophy. He's got three Vezinas, and he won the Hart Trophy as the most valuable player in the entire NHL last year.
3: Yeah, that does not happen very often. You would probably know who the last one was, but obviously the very important part on a team is goaltending, but for him to win three Vezinas and the Hart Trophy as well, he's obviously one, if not the best goalie in the league.
2: The only one I can think of is Dominik Hasek in recent years.
3: Oh, wow, there you go.
2: Of course, there was another guy, too, who won the Hart Trophy way, way back in the 1950s, a goalie. His name was Al Rollins.
3: Oh, God.
2: And he played on a Chicago Blackhawks team that finished in last place.
3: Oh,
2: wow. They named him the MVP of the league, and I don't think they'll ever do that again.
3: That is interesting.
2: Right now, here come the Jets into the offensive zone. Former Shark Dylan DeMeo in deep, guns it around the boards. He takes it back from his partner Morrissey, gets the shot away. That's good coverage by Dmitry Orlov, who blocked that. Loose on the right boards, kept in by DeMeo, but the Sharks intercept his pass, and Tim Liljegren flips it over to the right. Here comes Kurashev. Across the blue line has Colin Graf breaking down the middle, but DeMeo was defending and knocked the puck away. Graf behind the net gets a pass back, centering feet in front. But unfortunately for the Sharks, Kurashev couldn't shoot it. Good coverage by Kyle Connor there to just delay the opportunity, and then no shot on goal because it was delayed. Kyle Connor coming up to the Sharks' blue line trying to make the play there. Can't do it as a backskating Winnipeg Jets team stops the Sharks' clearing play. Hayden Fleury on the right left wing side now moves across the Sharks' line. Dumps into the San Jose territory, back behind goaltender Alex Nedeljkovic, who so far is 2-2-2 on this young season. Centering pass in front, taken there by the Jets. Behind the goal line, it's flipped back toward the point, but a steal there away from Luke Shen by the Sharks' Jeff Skinner. And up to center ice it comes, and Ethan Cardwell dumps in. Here's Cardwell shooting toward the net from the right wing side after the Jets couldn't clear it, but it was knocked back all the way to the Sharks' blue line, and both teams will start to make changes. Ethan Cardwell scored a really nice goal on the road in Seattle the other day. Both of his goals coming against the Kraken, and he would like to get something here against this Winnipeg club. Back inside Sharks territory, that's Adam Gaudette going back to get it, and inadvertently he was checked, and the puck ended up into his own goaltender. Nice little stop there by Alex Nedeljkovic on the play from the right wing circle, as we are just underway in the first period. 17:25 left as the Sharks are scoreless with Winnipeg.
3: Yeah, just a nice stop there. Talk about goalie just feeling the puck early and made a pretty routine stop, but always nice to get a easy shot early.
2: Here's another goalie that won the Hart. Don't forget about Carey Price, too.
3: I absolutely had forgotten. Shark, now a Shark Carey Price, right?
2: Yes, he is, indeed. He's property of the Sharks, and he's on their list. And he was somebody that changed the game whenever he was in it.
3: He's a very good goalie, obviously. Yeah, to win both the Vezina and the Hart is... There you go. You just mentioned three or four goalies in the last 50 years.
2: Right now, faceoff coming up to the left side of Alex Nedeljkovic. And we've got a 0-0 tie so far. Here's the big guys coming out for Winnipeg. Mark Scheifele, among the top scorers in the league, right behind Macklin Celebrini. He's got 20 points. Celebrini with 21. celebrating in a tie for first in the league scoring entering tonight's action. And Mr. Scheifele is right there in third place. He's quietly been one of the best players in the NHL for a long time.
3: Yeah, he's your prototypical power forward. Strong guy, big shot, smart player.
2: Sharks get the draw away from him and move from left to right into the offensive zone. Nothing to score. Play in back of the Winnipeg net. Colin Graf trying to grind it out there. Chopped at the puck, but it's taken away. And Kyle Connor, who can really motor, moves it out of the zone quickly for Winnipeg. Gives on the left Scheifele from the blue line of the Sharks. Dumps it in. Right side of Nedeljkovic. San Jose back to get it, but Gabe Vilardi kept it in. Nice back check there. Stole the puck away from the Sharks, trying to exit the zone. And the Winnipeg top line is going to try to keep pressure on. Morrissey is on defense. Penalty coming up on San Jose as the pass came to him. He stick handles away from Wenberg. Throws it over to the near side. Scheifele holds the puck. Sends to the middle as the extra skater is Taves. Coming on. But it went off his skate and the Sharks touched up. And a penalty is coming up in the ensuing action against San Jose. 3 minutes and 30 seconds into this scoreless first period. Tim Liljegren is on his way to the penalty box. And that is a two-minute holding penalty. And so the Sharks will be down a man. And this is exactly what we talked about in our Sharks warm-up show, Dan. And that is they have to avoid staying out. They have to make sure they stay out of the box, avoid penalties.
3: Yeah, at some point you're going to get burned. I mean, obviously that was one. I didn't watch the replay, so I didn't quite see it there. But you want to try to stay out of the box as much as possible, especially against a good team like this.
2: Well, Winnipeg right now, number 10 in the NHL at 22.7% on the power play. They have the man advantage here. Off the faceoff, though, Niederreiter just gave it away. Here's Dellandrea, scored shorthanded last time, moves in, shoots one on net. That is a great save by Hellebuck. There was a rebound there, but the Winnipeg defense got back quickly and poked it away from an onrushing Sharks group of players. That's Dellandrea, who looks really solid on the PK, starting out his shift. Barkley Goodrow now out there for the Sharks, trying to stop Neil Pionk, a very offensively-minded defenseman for the Jets. Dumped in. Nemesnikov throws it toward the Sharks' goal. Save made. Rebound. And there's all kinds of trouble in front of the Sharks' netminder. I thought if that puck had gone in, it would have been goalie interference, but the Sharks managed to pick up and clear.
3: Wow. I will have to see that replay, but that looked like a great save. That might have been a really, really, really good save.
2: Somehow Nedeljkovic was able to stop that, and I said, if that goes in, they're going to probably try to call this back for goalie interference because there was all kinds of traffic inside the blue paint. Back inside Sharks territory now. 58 seconds left on that Liljegren penalty. Mukha Madulin and Orlov out there defensively. Sharks can't clear. Nice bat down legally by Vilardi on the right point. Dumps down low and deep. Angle shot toward the net. That's a good save by Nedeljkovic, and that came off the stick of Kyle Connor from the far boards. Kept in by Scheifele. Goes to Connor in the corner. Put it up in the air. Knocked down by Scheifele. Poked it with a stick back to Connor. Feeds to the point to Morrissey. Now takes it back. Kyle Connor behind the back pass to Morrissey. Sends to the right wing circle. Back skating there, Vilardi. Puts to the middle to the bump man. That's Connor. He exchanges places with Vilardi now. Throws it across the rink, and it's off of a stick right in front of the net. Great defensive play by Shakir Mukhamadulin, knocking Alex Iafallo off the puck. And now he makes a play with a stick to intercept the Connor pass, and the strike's clear. That was a great shift by Mukhamadulin.
3: Absolutely. He's got a long stick, and he used it to his advantage there. Made some smart reads.
2: That's it for the penalty, too. Sharks intercept the puck, and back to the ice steps Liljegren. So they're none the worse for wear. Winnipeg is 0-for-1 on the man advantage, and we are still scoreless. Here come the Sharks out. Celebrini back on the ice. Twists his way through the neutral zone. Bumped by Pionk. Throws it on the left side for a breaking Smith. And again, a good play by Vilardi to get back and make the defensive maneuver. Off of a body, Celebrini got it back. Poked to Will Smith. He'll circle back to the red line. And he'll just take his time now to get things regrouped as he dropped it back to the defense. The pass comes from Klingberg to the right to Toffoli, and Smith takes the feed now in the offensive zone. He's bumped hard by Adam Lowry, but he ends up with the puck again. Centering feed! He was trying to set up Celebrini, but he missed him. Celebrini got taken down, lost his stick, and he is complaining to the official right now as the puck goes all the way down for Winnipeg, and we get a whistle.
3: Yeah, never want to see 71 go down. I think he got a stick or something up high. He's holding his mouth, so may have gotten a high stick.
2: Well, they're talking about it inside the referee's crease right now as we've got 6 minutes and 15 seconds gone by and a scoreless first. The Sharks have already killed off a penalty to Timothy Liljegren. That was for holding at 3:30. Just seconds ago, it looked like Celebrini got taken down maybe with a high stick. He was holding his lips a little bit there and kind of selling it to the official. And we will get a penalty called here. Looks like it's going to come against the Winnipeg Jets. So when we come back, we'll have more details and the Sharks will have the power play on the San Jose Sharks Audio Network.
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2: Well, a discussion between the officials resulted in a penalty call. They wanted to review it, and they make it a double minor penalty on Nikita Chibrikov. So he will take a seat inside the penalty box for the Jets. And the Sharks in this 0-0 tie have a golden opportunity to take control of the early portion of this game.
3: Yeah, Macklin, I guess if you draw a penalty, you have to go sit on the bench. And he's not too happy about it. He wants to start on the power play, and I get it. But he's going to have to start sitting on the bench. I'm sure he'll be out there immediately.
2: Now they got to repair the blood. That's part of the league rules.
3: That's correct.
2: So we've got power plays on Sharks Audio coming your way from Power Business Technology, copiers and printers for your office needs.
3: Yeah, it looks like he lost a little bit of a tooth there too, man. So he's going to have a nice smile tomorrow.
2: Oh, boy.
3: Welcome to the NHL, kid.
2: There it is. Hopefully they gathered up whatever was the piece of tooth that flew out. They're pretty good at finding that stuff. I don't know how they do it.
3: Our dentists are very good. We had Brent Burns here for years, so I'm sure he's got a lot of practice.
2: Hey, ask Mario Ferraro.
3: That's true.
2: New set of choppers that look great. He got that just in time to get married. So far, so good. He's been taken care of.
3: Oh, yeah. Look at that. Oh, well. Unfortunately, it happens.
2: Yep. So Macklin Celebrini has just been baptized in the National Hockey League. Chibrikov gets the four-minute penalty. Off the faceoff, Sharks on the man advantage. And now it's taken there by the Sharks' defensive man, Klingberg, to Wenberg. Kurashev, cross ice, Smith trying to make the play, but it's poked aside. It's off the stick of Klingberg and all the way down. Winnipeg's changing penalty killers quickly. The Jets, by the way, are a great penalty-killing team. They're number three in the NHL at 88.7%, and they have three shorthanded goals this year. Let's see what the Sharks do. Celebrini's back on the ice, stick handling across the line. Made a nifty little move, but he tried to cut around Nemestnikov. Couldn't quite do it. Taking it back now, it's Wenberg. Cuts behind the goal line. Backhands to Celebrini on the left half boards. Celebrini walks to the circle, stick handle, sends it through traffic, over to Smith to the left. Klingberg, one-time shot, save made. Rebound kept in by Smith on the right point. Back to Celebrini. Sharks moving the puck around smartly. Here's Klingberg. Back to Celebrini. Left circle. Feeds it off to the right. Intended for Smith. Off of the stick of the defensive player there, Lowry. But Celebrini will get it back. Sends to the middle. Lowry shoots toward the net. And make that Toffoli, putting it wide of a goal. Toffoli against Lowry one-on-one. Klingberg kept it in. Klingberg stick handles. Feeds over to Celebrini. The shot, shoulder save. Hellebuck rebound. Sharks. Wenberg tried to poke it in, but there's Hellebuck to make the save.
3: Yeah, a couple of good looks there. Obviously, Hellebuck's great goalie. He saw that puck, so he's going to make the save more often than not. But I like what they're trying to do. They're trying to go cross ice. And Klingberg had a really nice one-timer here that Hellebuck did not see. But certainly a good opportunity there for first power play.
2: It's what you call a position save. You're in position and the puck hits you.
3: That is correct. Good goalies do it the best.
2: Off the faceoff, Sharks send it toward the net, but they chip one just wide of the goal. This is a double minor penalty as the Sharks setting up here. Sent to the middle. Skinner shoots one. That's off the stick of Ford, who lost his stick on the play, but blocked that with a skate, put it out of action. That's Parker Ford, one of the penalty-killing forwards for the Winnipeg Jets. And we still have 2:26 to go. I'm looking out for Jeff Skinner tonight. He's got five career goals against Connor Hellebuck.
3: Yeah, I mean, he had a great start to the season. Obviously, he was healthy scratch there for one game, but look for him to get on the scoreboard tonight.
2: Off the faceoff, nothing to score. Sharks in a big four-minute power play, but uh-oh, Liljegren got pickpocketed. Here comes Lowry, breakaway, shorthanded, shoots, great save by Nedeljkovic. Off the breakaway, shorthanded by Adam Lowry. The Sharks come right back the other way, and here's Liljegren, the man who gave away the puck moments ago. He stick handles across the blue line, guns it around, puck tipped to Skinner, now feeds it back to the point. There's Orlov, back to the far side, Skinner on the left wing half boards. He takes a couple of strides, goes to Orlov, now to Kurashev, to the middle, Liljegren the drive, that hit the stick of Lowry, and the puck is over the glass and out of play. How about that little one-on-one between Liljegren and Lowry on both ends of the rink?
3: Yeah, and obviously goalie made a huge save there. You never want to give up a breakaway on your power play, but it'll happen. That's what the goalies are there for, and power play one gets back on the ice here and gets another opportunity to get us on the board.
2: Nothing to score. Shot 6-5 in favor of the Sharks with 11:36 to go in the first period and 1:51 to go. And the Sharks second power play opportunity. 4 full minutes of man advantage. You want to get at least one. The first penalty has been killed off. A double minor to Nikita Chibrikov for high sticking. Macklin Celebrinian getting a piece of tooth. Right now, here's Klingberg to center ice. He'll drop it back. Celebrini picking up speed, moving across the line to the middle. He shoots. It's blocked. Good job by veteran Luke Shen to get in the way there for Winnipeg. And the Jets clear all the way down. Changes for everybody. As here comes the Shark attack again. Klingberg moving from left to right, waiting for some new guys to step on. One guy staying out there is Celebrini. He skates through center, looks on the right to Foley, gains the zone, but the pass was behind him off the boards, and so the Sharks were a little over-eager in the zone entry, and they're offside.
3: That might be the first and only bad pass that Macklin Celebrini's made this year. I mean, his play has been incredible. His passing is above anybody else I've ever seen, but you know, that was obviously not a very good one.
2: Well, you got to figure that his tooth's bothering him a little.
3: Yeah, you know what? You're right. He's probably new. Oh.
2: Here comes Celebrini off the faceoff. Does a little bit of dancing. Lost the puck. Toffoli recovers. He'll dish off to the left wing boards, and the Sharks continue on the power play. Smith to Klingberg. Now to Celebrini. Right circle. Back to Klingberg. Fans on the shot. Uh-oh, trouble. Kyle Connor with the speed racing out with Namestnikov. He's in across the San Jose line. That's a good job by Klingberg to slow it down, but it's fed across the ice, and Namestnikov, one-time shot, a spectacular save by Nedeljkovic. Jets keep the pressure on shorthanded. It's Pionk, far side of the ice. Sends behind the San Jose net. That's going to kill some more time. Only 35 seconds to go, but uh-oh. We've got a penalty. Oh, wait a minute. Is it the helmet or the goalie mask of Nedeljkovic that got... That yep. ding, yes it is. Yep. They blew the play dead because of Nedeljkovic, and that's a break for the Sharks.
3: That was a phenomenal backdoor play by the Winnipeg Jets there, and goalie stood tall, cross-crease pass, and made a tremendous save. And again, you don't want to give up those chances when you're on your power play, but again, that's what the goalie's there for. Now we just need to figure out a way to get in the zone. We only got 35 seconds left in this power play and try to at least get one great opportunity.
2: Well, we're seeing why the Winnipeg Jets are a top three team in terms of killing penalties and why they have so many shorthanded goals. Three this year. They've already had two unbelievable chances, and it would be 2-0 if it weren't for Nedeljkovic so far. They also are keeping the Sharks to the outside. I think they're doing a pretty good job of that, although the Sharks are able to pass the puck around a little bit. Jets clear it all the way down. That'll basically do it for the penalty as Chibrikov is already on his feet. Can't wait to get out of that box without a goal against. One more chance for Gaudette moving in. He's on the right wing side. Penalty almost over. Gaudette protects the puck on DeMello. Now Skinner shoots from the right side. Deflected wide. Penalty is over. Jets have killed off 4 full minutes. Skinner centers. Here's Gaudette. Makes the deke, but sliding and making the save was Hellebuyck. That was a case of Gaudette just hanging on for a second too long.
3: Yeah, I mean, it was a great try. Obviously, Hellebuck's a great goalie, as we talked about. Took him all the way across the crease, but big pad, long leg, was just in the way.
2: It is a nothing-nothing tie. 9:18 to go in the first period. So far, good goaltender's duel between Nedeljkovic of the Sharks and Connor Hellebuyck, the Hart Trophy winner for the Winnipeg Jets. In the neutral zone, Mukha Madulin, nice play to defend on Scheifele. Knocked it forward with a glove, though, and he gets called for that. So they'll blow the play dead in neutral ice. That brings us to a break in the action with 9:06 remaining in this first period. Tonight's game is coming to you from SAP Center at San Jose. The score, the Sharks nothing, the Jets nothing. This is the San Jose Sharks Audio Network. 9:06 to go in this first period. So far, the shots 6 apiece, no score. Good goaltenders battle between Connor Hellebuyck of Winnipeg and Alex Nedeljkovic of the San Jose Sharks. Off the draw, we're back inside Sharks territory. Mukha Madulin just gave it away. Niederreiter centers it out in front. That was intended for Jonathan Toews, but they missed negotiating contact, and so it goes all the way back into the Winnipeg zone. Of course, Jonathan Toews began his NHL career with his very first NHL goal, and what I remember was his first NHL shot. That was against our good friend Yevgeny Nabokov of the San Jose Sharks back in somewhere around 2007. And what a career he's had.
3: Yeah, I mean, we were together in the Olympic team in 2010, and just a really, really, really good, I was going to call him a kid, he's not a kid anymore, but a very smart player, very good person, and very happy to see him back in the NHL.
2: Sharks back in the offensive zone, Orlov shoots one, that's deflected wide by a stick, off the glass, back behind Hellebuyck. And now Orlov's back skating as Nino Niederreiter moves through center ice, but he'll have to dump one in and go off on the change as that Jonathan Toews line steps off. That's Toews, Iafallo, and Namestnikov. And back on the ice steps the top line for Winnipeg coach Scott Arneil. That would be Mark Scheifele, Gabe Vilardi, and Kyle Connor. Here's Velarde with the puck, former first-round pick of the LA Kings. Stick handles up to the blue line, dumps one in, gives chase in the corner. Gets a little help from Scheifele there in the corner, who got taken down by Liljegren, but play continues. The Jets, Morrissey came in deep, fed it over, near side. Backhand play by Velarde right to the front of the net. What a chance. Velarde has another opportunity and stopped at the short side by a sprawling Nedeljkovic. A little bit of a squirrely play there, but Ned really came up big on that one as his stick went flying, but the puck stayed out of the net.
3: Yeah, just good positioning by the goalie. Like you said, a little squirrely play right there, a little bit of traffic, a little bit bobbled puck here and there, but sticks his pad out and keeps the puck up.
2: What a play by Scheifele just to get the puck to the middle. And then Velarde just got a little bit of room on Liljegren and poked it toward what looked like a short side goal, but somehow Nedeljkovic kept the body in position, made the save. And we've got a faceoff coming up to his right, deep inside the Sharks' end of the ice. Adam Lowry gets thrown out of the circle for Winnipeg, and so Niederreiter steps in against Gaudette. And Gaudette gets the puck touched over to the near side, but a shot comes back from Morrissey, and it goes in. He scores for Winnipeg. It looked like the Sharks were going to win that draw, but the puck went off of a stick, and it came back to Morrissey, and he just let that shot go, ripped it on net, and it got by Nedeljkovic. I don't know if he was partially screened, but boy, that puck came through, and the offensively-minded Josh Morrissey should get credit for his second goal of the season.
3: Yeah, the goalie never saw it. I was watching the goalie, and I don't even think he moved. Obviously, a very good shot. Nobody in the lane, unfortunately, to block it, and Ned couldn't see it.
2: Okay. And again, that was Ferraro on the near boards. He thought he had the puck as Gaudette got it over there, but that was a good play by Adam Lowry to get it back toward the defense, and Morrissey banged it in.
3: Yeah, it was a good face-off win by the Jets. Good shot at net. And
2: time of the goal, 12:34 of this first period. Jets 1, Sharks nothing. Winnipeg is showing us why they're one of the top teams in the league just by the way they play. Back inside the Winnipeg zone, Sharks, Gaudette, four checks on the play. Ryan Reeves out there, the Winnipeg native, putting the hit on his man, Chibrikov. And don't think that Ryan Reeves didn't have in his memory banks that double minor high stick that Chibrikov put on Macklin Celebrini when he applied that body check.
3: All right, you're right. That's what he's there for.
2: Pionk back behind his own goal, has for Winnipeg now. He stick handles with the puck. Nino Niederreiter is going to get the primary assist on that goal by Josh Morrissey. And that is at 12:34 of this first period. All right, back in the Sharks zone. San Jose just lost the puck. Smith couldn't handle the bouncer. Parker Ford gets it in the corner, sends back to DeMello and Morrissey on the point. Morrissey shoots, blocked in front. Sent ahead, it's a break for Celebrini. He's down the middle of the ice, almost alone, moves in, score! A spectacular move by Macklin Celebrini to the backhand, and he ties the game 1-1 in a showcase of speed, elan, skill, and leadership. The Sharks have evened the score against the Jets.
3: What can we say about this kid that we haven't said already? I mean, breakaway speed, head up the ice the whole way, and makes an absolutely great move to the backhand to beat the goalie.
2: Time of this goal, 13 minutes and 46 seconds. And again, the Jets look like they had total control of the opposition zone. But then Parker Ford put it back to the point man. And from that point on, it was a giveaway. And the Sharks just fed it ahead, and Celebrini was gone against Morrissey one-on-one. What a move to the backhand.
3: Amazing.
2: You know, on that particular play, he kind of looked like Jonathan Toews back in his day.
3: Sure.
2: Toews used to make plays like that, and now he's back on the ice for Winnipeg. The official word on the goal, the Celebrinis from Toffoli and Mukka Madulin. I think Mukka Madulin has had a really strong first period.
3: Yeah, he really is. He's noticeable out there.
2: For Macklin Celebrini of the San Jose Sharks, that is goal number 9 on the season, 22nd point of the year. And it is 1-1. Off the draw, Winnipeg is coming back for it now. Jonathan Toews pokes it across the San Jose line. And it's cleared back out by Klingberg. John Klingberg has been a good add for the Sharks. Just an experienced hand on the power play. And somebody that has had a lot of opportunity. So right now we have a stoppage of play. And a break in the action. So the Sharks dumped in and ahead of it. So they'll bring it all the way back. And when we come back, We have 5:46 to go in the first period. And what a period. Great goaltending on both sides. Goals by Morrissey, his second. Celebrini, his ninth. 1-1. The Sharks and the Jets. We'll be back on the Sharks Audio Network. Welcome back to SAP Center at San Jose. Don't forget that tomorrow we'll be on the air at 6:30 p.m. Pacific time for our next exciting broadcast of intense weekend hockey. Sharks and the Florida Panthers, the Stanley Cup champions, coming to town for the very first time, and we're looking forward to seeing Brad Marchand and the rest of the crew. And I'm sure that they'll be looking forward to leaning into Macklin Celebrini a little bit.
3: It's always fun to play against the defending Stanley Cup champion. They're a little banged up, but that's going to be fun for the boys to, fun game to get up for.
2: No matter what. Back to action here. Sharks dump it in. Wenberg feeds behind the goal line. Graf can't get it there. Good coverage by the Winnipeg defense there. Liljegren pinched up on Connor. It slowed things down a little bit. And the Jets have to go back into their own zone to regain the puck. Connor sends it across the rink. Cleared out by Dylan DeMello. I remember when he was just a kid. Draft pick of the Sharks. On his way up, and he looked like he had great promise, and he has really blossomed into a solid National Hockey League defenseman.
3: Yeah.
2: Offside here against the Sharks at the blue line, so we can wax a little bit more eloquently about DeMello. He was picked in 2011 by the Sharks, the year that San Jose went to the conference final against Vancouver, and he's playing in his 11th National Hockey League season, and he's just, again, just a solid citizen.
3: Yeah, I do remember him. Obviously, we had a very good team then, so there was no room for him, but obviously found an opportunity elsewhere, and 11 years later, he's made a pretty nice career for himself.
2: Well, he's best known here as being part of that Erik Karlsson trade that went to Ottawa. Then he moved on to Winnipeg after that. Back to action now. Left side of Hellebuyck. 1-1 the score. Morrissey for Winnipeg. Celebrini for the Sharks. Fed along the boards here by San Jose. Skinner trying to sweep it back toward the point, but it got blocked. Big scrum for it. Worked free. Now it goes to the left wing corner. Chibrikov back there to get it, but he can't make the play because the lane was sealed pretty neatly by a pinching Mukko Madulin. But the Sharks have got to get back defensively as they came back around the other side of the ice. And Winnipeg went on the rush. They didn't make the play, but boy, how quickly did they react to that by just reversing direction?
3: Yeah. Well, I will say this about the Sharks. I've noticed the last few games, the defensemen are pinching. They're up, and not necessarily in the rush, but they're being a lot more aggressive. And just right there, there's another pinch by Klingberg. And it's allowed for the Sharks to get some offensive opportunities from that.
2: Klingberg poked it away at center ice. Sharks will get it back. Ryan Reeves on the right wing side looking for it, but it's reversed back the other way by the behemoth on defense. The tall tree named Logan Stanley, who at 6'7 and 231 is pretty hard to move.
3: Not too often is Desharnais not going to be the tallest man on the ice, but I don't think he is tonight.
2: Dumped on the net now by Neil Pionk, and it's stopped relatively routinely by Nedeljkovic. He's able to hang on with 3:54 to go in this first period. So they'll make some changes. I want to remind everybody that we need to give cheers to a night you won't forget. Registration for Sampling with the Sharks, presented by Marsh McLennan Agency, is now open. 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It is one of the premier nonprofit events of the sporting world in Northern California, with the quality of the wineries and, of course, all of the great people. And as I recall and as I remember historically and as I know in the present, it's the most popular event among the wives and girlfriends on the Sharks organization.
3: Who doesn't? We live in wine country. We live in the best place to have wine, and there's a lot of great people that you meet, and it's always one of those that I look forward to as a retired Shark, and I also enjoyed it while I played here as well.
2: Faceoff drop now in the Sharks zone. San Jose iced the puck on that last play. So Wenberg now is able to go back behind his own goal line. Loses on the check. Now back to get it there. Trying to recover it. That's Velarde. Did a really nice job in working it free for Winnipeg there. It's back on the point. Morrissey looks for Scheifele in the slot against Liljegren one-on-one. Neither of them could get it. And Wenberg is back there defensively again, fighting for control, this time in the right-wing corner of the Sharks zone. Winnipeg gets it back, though. Scheifele poked to Connor. Kyle Connor dancing away there from Orlov, who stays with him. Connor tried to make the move around Orlov. That's a nice pickpocket, but Orlov couldn't control the puck. from behind the net. Velarde for Winnipeg feeds it back to the point in the Sharks zone. Now it's Connor on the far side getting it back, but his shot is blocked, and Scheifele again will pick up. Scheifele is so crafty. He moves up to the point area, almost gave it away, kept it back. Drop for Morrissey on the near point. Kept in. Morrissey and Velarde send in deep to the corner. The Wenberg line's been out there for a while, but so has the Scheifele line on the other side. And Winnipeg will keep it in. DeMello over to Connor. Connor on the right half boards, moves it up toward the point, sends it across the rink, was trying to hope that Scheifele would be there, couldn't get it. He took it off the corner boards, and Winnipeg is just throwing the puck around here in the offensive zone freely. A little pass, Orloff, good defense on Velarde, and he slaps one around the boards. That goes all the way down. This will be icing against the Sharks, and that was one of those plays that Orloff didn't want to make, but he kind of had.
3: No, that's one that started to look like the overtime in Colorado for sure.
2: Yeah.
3: You know, as a defenseman, when you are sucking wind like that and your last resort is to ice the puck, that's fine. Obviously, now they're going to drop the puck pretty quickly, but you still want that extra 20 seconds of rest.
2: Well, Scott Arneil throws out the Jonathan Toews line. It'll be Toews against Wenberg, right side of Nedeljkovic, with the score 1-1, 2:20 left in this first period. Toews, Nemestnikov, Iafallo up front, along with Fleury and Pionk on defense. Wenberg's just trying to tie things up. Toews does not like what's going on. He wants him to get thrown out, but linesman Travis Gorlitz says no. Now the puck is dropped. Winnipeg gets it back to the point. Shot by Pionk, blocked in front by Liljegren. Took it off the skates. Now he backhands off the boards, but uh-oh, another icing coming up as it goes all the way down. And so now it's going to be really interesting to see how this increasingly weary group of Sharks handles this next draw.
3: Yeah, there's a couple of guys with their sticks on their on their laps right there. Just grab a little breather. They may have to ice it one more time, but just make sure you don't give up an opportunity.
2: I believe I remember a guy who wore number 22 for the Sharks used to say this kind of stuff was just mind over matter.
3: I love it. I love it.
2: Off the faceoff, poked out of the zone by the Sharks. This time it's short of icing. San Jose gets it forward. Here's Kurashev on the right wing, moving in, shooting it. Save made by Hellebuck. Sharks get the line change started. Celebrini gets bodied up far side of the ice there by Nemestnikov, but he got the puck deep. Now he goes in for the hit. Good job by Celebrini there to knock Fleury off it. Fleury shoots it ahead. The Jets send it all the way down without an icing call. So both teams will get the changes going. Smith tips a pass ahead. Toffoli's giving chase in the offensive zone. Don't forget, Toffoli played for the Jets for part of a season and had a pretty strong few games with this Winnipeg Jets team before departing. Sharks did not make the play there. Taking it back now is San Jose on the far side. Adam Lowry trying to poke it free. Ferraro backhands it right to his own goal. And Nedeljkovic thought about covering it up, but he decided not to. And he fed it off to his left. And finally, the Sharks keep control. But unfortunately, Smith is going to get forechecked here by Scheifele. This could be trouble. Scheifele, angle shot in the left wing. Save made. Minute remaining in the period. Will Smith pokes it out of the zone successfully. And the Sharks will try to get it here, but Velarde again stops it at center and pushes it forward. He got bodied up by Klingberg, but sends it behind the Sharks' net. Ferraro sends it ahead, and the Sharks do get it out. Delandrie is out there. He's to center, veering to his right, across the line. Stick handling, trying to throw it toward the slot. Logan Stanley blocked that with a stick and deflected it away from a breaking Jeff Skinner. Coming back the other way, Kyle Connor. Throws it on the right wing side, Scheifele across the San Jose line. A drop for Velarde to the near side, Stanley. Down low as a defenseman. He will exchange, he will shoot. And it's scooped up there by Nedeljkovic with Kyle Connor and Mukha Madulin really battling it out in front. Mukha Madulin trying to make it so that his goaltender could see it. And Connor trying to either screen it or get a tip. And neither exactly was successful. 23.8 seconds remaining in this first period. Face off now to the right side of Nedeljkovic. And the puck is dropped, and Desharnais has it, angles it forward. And it's off of a stick or something, and it went out of play. 18 seconds to go. A couple of Winnipeg fans that happened to be in the stands who screamed True North during the Canadian National Anthem today. End up looking for a delay of game penalty, but it was deflected. So we have Gorlitz, the linesman, dropping the puck between Toews and Wenberg. Jonathan Toews seems to be lecturing the linesman there as they line up. And Toews wins the draw cleanly for Winnipeg. Fed off the boards by Pionk, but it's intercepted. Desharnais and Cardwell combine to clear it out to center. Cardwell along with Goodrow on the wings. And Wenberg in the middle, kind of an interesting line there. Cardwell sends off the left wing boards, gets it out. Final seconds tick off, and that is it. The first period has come to a close, and the San Jose Sharks are all even with the Winnipeg Jets. Some spectacular goaltending in the first period for both Alex Nedeljkovic and Connor Hellebuyck, for that matter. The shots on goal in the first period were 12-8 in favor of the Jets, but the score is tied 1-1. A great screen play, Morrissey getting his second goal of the season from Niederreiter at 12:34, and then at 13:46, Macklin Celebrini, who got high-sticked by Nikita Chibrikov, ends up coming on the ice, missing a little piece of a tooth, going in and scoring an absolutely brilliant backhand play from Toffoli and Mukko Madulin, tied the game 1-1. We are at SAP Center at San Jose, and that is the end of the first period. We'll come back with a guest from the dressing room next on the San Jose Sharks Audio Network.
5: This broadcast is presented by authority of the San Jose Sharks, solely for the private, non-commercial use of our radio audience. Any publication, reproduction, retransmission, or other use of the descriptions and accounts of this game without the express written consent of the San Jose Sharks is strictly prohibited.
2: Well, we've had a welcome to the NHL moment to Macklin Celebrini in his second year as he got double minor high sticked. But he ended up scoring a brilliant goal to tie the game 1-1 with a beautiful move to the backhand. And that was at 13:46 of this first period. Shots on goal were 12-8 in favor of Winnipeg. Alex Nedeljkovic with a couple of brilliant saves early on, including a couple of shorthanded chances for the Winnipeg Jets. The man who once played for Winnipeg and who has more goals than any other Shark against Connor Hellebuyck is joining us in this first intermission, and that would be Tyler Toffoli of the San Jose Sharks. Tyler, you assisted on Macklin's goal. What was your view of it from the ice?
6: Yeah, obviously they took a shot and it got blocked, and I was in the slot and heard Mac yelling, so I just tried to puck it down there, and he great handle and went down and scored.
2: One thing that he has shown very consistently is he's not afraid of the rough stuff. He's not afraid of getting involved. On this play here, he gets high stick, double minor penalty, has a little trouble, loses a bit of the chopper, and comes back out and scores a goal. What can you say about his mental toughness?
6: Yeah, obviously his motor's extremely high, so very fortunate to have him leading the charge here for us, and obviously he had a really good period there for us.
2: What did you notice about the Winnipeg Jets, the way that they defend, that makes them difficult to play against?
6: Yeah, I mean, they close quick. They don't really give up a whole lot of opportunities, so we got to stick with it, stick together, and just keep shooting the puck and keep getting there.
2: The one that goal you gave up was right off of a faceoff. It looked like you almost won the draw, but you have to stick with it. Give us your thought on that play and perhaps what the Sharks need to do to keep possession there.
6: Yeah, I mean, I think it's just a faceoff. It's a battle, and everyone's out there doing their best, and sometimes that's just the way it goes, but I think we had a really good response and finished the period pretty good.
2: How did you enjoy your time, as brief as it was, with the Jets?
6: Yeah, it was good. Obviously, I got welcomed in. Everything was great. And it was unfortunate what happened there in the playoffs, but that's just the way it goes sometimes.
2: Well, that is indeed. Tell us what you have to do the rest of the game here to maintain the intensity that you have and to take another step forward in this season for your team.
6: We just have to keep sticking together. I think that's what's made us successful as of late. And I think whenever the downs are coming, we come together as a group and find a way to dig deep and push together as a group.
2: Well, it hasn't had to happen all that much, but if anybody needs any reminders, we know you'll get there. Have a great rest of your game.
6: Appreciate it.
2: That's Tyler Toffoli of the San Jose Sharks between periods 1 and 2. San Jose is outshot 12-8 by the Winnipeg Jets, but they're all even 1-1. Part of that's because of Alex Nedeljkovic's goaltending. Part of it's because of Connor Hellebuyck's, too. But it is a pretty intense battle. And if it's a low-scoring game, you know that the Sharks are feeling ever confident that they can maintain home ice advantage. We're between periods 1 and 2 here at SAP Center at San Jose. The score at the end of 1, the San Jose Sharks 1 and the Winnipeg Jets 1. Back after this on the San Jose Sharks Audio Network.
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2: I'm Dan Rusinowski back at SAP Center at San Jose. And we've got a 1-1 barn burner going on between the Sharks and the Jets. Josh Morrissey opened the scoring with his second goal of the season, assisted by Nino Niederreiter on a faceoff opportunity that the Sharks thought they might have won. But at the last second, Niederreiter was able to poke it back, and Morrissey's partial screenshot beat goaltender Alex Nedeljkovic. And so it was 1-0 Winnipeg at 12:34. But a minute and 14 seconds later, at 13:46, Macklin Celebrini scored his ninth goal of the season. Assisted by Tyler Toffoli and Shakir Mukhamadulin, Celebrini has reclaimed his lead in points among all skaters this season with his 22nd point of the year, ninth goal. And he now has factored in on the opening goal of a game five times this season, which is behind only Dylan Larkin and Logan Cooley for the Red Wings and the Mammoth. Both of those skaters have scored the first goal of the game six times this year, so he's only one game behind. But he's also joined rarefied air in terms of Sharks history, because that was his 34th career goal. Celebrini is tied with Patrick Marleau for the most goals as a teenager in San Jose Sharks history. Jeff Friesen right behind them at 30. So Marleau 34, Celebrini 34 goals, and Friesen 30 goals before the age of 20. And that really is some spectacular notes. Connor Hellebuyck had a couple of big saves in the first period, including one on Adam Gaudette that probably should have gotten by him. Nedeljkovic, some spectacular saves on shorthanded opportunities for Winnipeg, one of the better shorthanded teams in the league. Adam Lowry had a breakaway shorthanded, and then Nemestnikov had a golden shorthanded one-timer that somehow Nedeljkovic was able to make the stop on. Those are some of the numbers that you were hearing about in tonight's matchup.
1: Experience the game like never before with insights and stats calculated by SAP. We're connecting you to more than 30 years of Sharks hockey. Let's go beyond the numbers.
2: We get beyond the numbers by talking about a topic that's a little esoteric, I guess, and that is the idea that the Sharks have been able to rebound from challenges. For instance, the other day, they were supposed to go with 12 forwards and 6 defensemen, the standard combination as they have tonight. But after the morning skate, Michael Misa dinged something up, and so the plans changed for the Sharks. And Vinny Desharnais was supposed to be skating as hard as he could after practice in the morning to get a workout in. Ended up having to cut short his practice and retrain his brain to get back into game preparation mode. Those are not always easy things to do. But Desharnais talked to us about how he dealt with that, how he handles that, and how it all went.
7: It just kind of happened quick, and the whole Mies situation. I was very unfortunate, and I felt really bad. But you know, you got to get ready, and it was a big game for us, and you just gotta dial it in right away, and Hoots talked to me right away to just be ready. So did a few things on the ice, to some puck touches, just to feel good, and from there on, and just like the regular game day routine. But it was definitely a little adjustment when you wake up in the morning. You're not expecting to play, and a couple hours later you're in. And you know, at first it was like as the seventh D-man, and next thing you know we're lots of kills and playing a lot, and a lot more ice time, which it was a big win for us, and it was nice to see the special teams do so well.
2: The special teams indeed did well, and the Sharks did great on the road, but now they're back at home, and they want to make sure they have a home ice advantage without question of a doubt. SAP is putting the fan experience always first. Through SAP insights and stats calculated by them, we connect you to 30 years of Sharks hockey beyond the numbers. Teams are back on the ice. We'll have the second period with the score tied 1-1 on the San Jose Sharks audio network. It's time now for the second period here at the Shark Tank. I'm Dan Rusinowski along with Dan Boyle. I want to remind everybody, be part of yoga and hockey history at Yoga on the Rink on December 7 at SAP Center. It's a 60-minute class that teaches you all about yoga with certified instructor and Sharks nutritionist, Tian Thomason. Go to sjsharks.com/yoga and find out all you need to know about what's going to be a very special day. Underway in the second period, faceoff has been dropped, and the Winnipeg Jets go right back to work, dumping one into the Shark zone. In goal to our right, Alex Nedeljkovic makes the stick stop, left it for the defense. Sharks can't clear it, so Ned's going to have to play it behind his goal again, as Winnipeg wants to make the line change, so they dumped it right back behind the Sharks' goal. San Jose putting fresh skaters on too. Filip Kurashev knocked it forward, tipped ahead there by Colin Graf. Got his stick down, but that's a good play by Kyle Connor to lift it back the other way. Filip Kurashev back-checking, but Scheifele slips it through him. Here's Pionk walking down the lane, shooting it high and wide, and is taken by Vilardi and puts it behind the net. It could have been a chance for Velarde, but he just couldn't quite handle a bouncer, but he keeps possession. Shifley now back. Logan Stanley the drive, and with Velarde right there looking for a tip out of the air, Nedeljkovic grabbed it with the glove hand. Every save that Nedeljkovic is making is raising the confidence level of the San Jose Sharks here. He stopped two shorthanded breaks in the first period, one by Adam Lowry and one great one-timer by Nemesnikov. And right there, a pretty good stop.
3: Yeah, I think goalies are probably no different than players. They want to see the ice or multiple games in a row, and I think he's getting that opportunity, and he's been looking great so far.
2: Goodrow sends it back. Here's Ferraro shooting it. Hit a skate in front. That was Hayden Fleury. Lost it. Gaudette had a golden chance. Lost control of the puck as he tried to shoot it. And unfortunately, it goes back behind the goal line where Ferraro takes. Trying to give it back to Klingberg, but we have a fan puck. And now we've got Gaudette run into there at the near side. And he's getting up a little bit slowly, but the puck got deflected away and we have a stoppage.
3: That was a very good shift by the fourth line. I mean, anytime you can get some offensive zone time with your fourth line, gives everyone a rest. They had a couple of looks. Gaudette had a pretty good look right there at the net. Unfortunately, couldn't bury it. But
2: so close.
3: Very solid shift for the fourth line.
2: They were the most consistent group in the early part of the season when they were put together. We got Gaudette with Reeves and Barkley Goodrow. Just the three guys that know what they're doing.
3: Yeah, I mean, it's an important part of the game. They're not going to be the stat sheets too many nights, but if they can have a solid 6, 7, 8 minutes a night, gives the other guys a rest, create momentum, big hits, physical.
2: And don't be on for any goals against.
3: And try not to be. I think they were on for the first goal, but I don't think it was too much of their fault.
2: No, I don't think so. Off the faceoff here, Sharks have it. Toffoli pushes it forward. Celebrini, Toffoli, Will Smith on the ice. Macklin's got the only goal for the Sharks. Just a brilliant finish. Great move to the backhand at full speed. Nothing Hellebuck could have really done about it. Mukko Madulin in his own zone will save the puck away from a forecheck of Jonathan Toews. Now it's tossed out of the zone. But Desharnais' pass deflected back. Here comes Iafalo, the former LA King, moving into the Sharks' end. Stick handling, throwing it behind the San Jose net. Mukko Madulin lifting the stick of Toews. They're having a nice little battle out there. Now behind the net, Toews against Mukko Madulin. Toews works it free. Centering pass. Where is it? That puck is deflected out of play.
3: Yeah, Mukko Madulin's played really well. Unfortunately, on that one, maybe it was just being a little bit of a younger player. I think Toews spun, got a better body position on him, made a great play out front. And goalie got a piece of it. That was a great opportunity for the Jets.
2: Somehow that puck did get deflected up. It was either off of Nedeljkovic or it might have hit a defensive stick. But Nemesnikov was the man that was in front of the goal. He's been dangerous.
3: Yes, he has. Yes, he has.
2: Lowry's on the ice now with Chibrikov and Niederreiter for Winnipeg going up against Ty Dellandrea's line. Dellandrea, Cardwell, and Skinner face off one by Winnipeg. Pionk the drive. That's blocked. Cardwell puts it off the glass, gets it out of the zone. Perfect clear. It'll be short of icing. Skinner is giving chase. He's going to get to it first, but he's double-teamed there. Cardwell came over to help out, and he grabs the puck and flips it behind the net. Unfortunately, he didn't have enough steam on it, and Winnipeg was able to take a weird bounce and push it out of the zone. What Cardwell was trying to do there was trying to rim it over to the near side, and he just couldn't quite get it around. Right back at the San Jose blue line, Winnipeg is trying to tilt the ice in the direction of Nedeljkovic. Shots are 14-8 Jets, so San Jose yet to get a shot on goal against Hellebuyck this period. Just about 5:10 gone by. Now it's thrown toward the net from long distance, and Nedeljkovic will just cover it up and get a faceoff. After this game, the Sharks will be back at home tomorrow, and we'll be on the air at 6:30 p.m. Pacific time. Dan Boyle and I will give you the call. The Sharks against the Florida Panthers, the first team that brought Dan Boyle to the National Hockey
3: League. Yeah, thank you to the Florida Panthers. I mean, I was there for 4 years. Obviously, wasn't the best time to be a Florida Panther. Team wasn't doing great, but obviously, as we can see, this team the last 2 years has been the best team in the NHL, obviously winning.

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1: The lineman, if he's having a bad day, may call that. Most of the time, they kind of let it go. It was just a couple inches on the wrong side of the red line.
2: Well, this is a big faceoff, therefore, as it'll be to the right side of Nedeljkovic. Taves against Wennberg. Taves is going to try to get it back to Hayden Fleury on the left point. We'll see if he can get it. Sticks come down. Puck gets dropped. Winnipeg doesn't win it. Kurashev grabs it, pokes it out of the zone softly, and is giving chase. While his line mates change on the fly, the puck goes into the Winnipeg zone, and Kurashev did his job, can circle back and head off, as now fresh skaters are on for San Jose. And it's Celebrini's line. Up front, Celebrini, Smith, Toffoli. Back on defense, Orloff, along with Liljegren. Celebrini gives to Toffoli, gets it back, moves down the middle across the line, shooting the puck. Hayden Fleury blocked that with a stick. That's a good step up by the defenseman, but Celebrini again working his magic.
1: Yeah, I mean, he showed on that shift. I mean, he forechecked two guys, finished his body, came back, was the first guy, first forward back, gets a puck, center ice, give and go with Toffoli. He did everything but obviously get a puck on net, but just a really good, headsy two-way player with a great work ethic and defenseman's best friend right there. You love those guys.
2: A break in the action. Tonight's game is coming to you from SAP Center at San Jose with 13:32 to go in the second. The score, the San Jose Sharks won. The Winnipeg Jets won. This is the San Jose Sharks Audio Network. 13:32 to go in the second period. The score is 1-1 here at SAP Center. Get ready for Thursday, November 20th as the Sharks celebrate Joe Thornton's Hockey Hall of Fame induction, all while hitting the ice in the brand new Heritage 2.0 jerseys. Relive the memories, celebrate Jumbo's legacy, and be a part of this unforgettable night at the Tank. That is the 20th of November. The Sharks taking on the LA Kings that particular night. Get your tickets now at sjsharks.com/tickets. Macklin Celebrini getting a little rousing round of applause from the fans here because it's been noted that he continues to lead the NHL with 22 points. He's by himself in that department now. I mean, think about it. He started the day tied with Jack Eichel and Connor McDavid, 1 point ahead of McKinnon.
1: It's amazing.
2: He's there.
1: He's that good.
2: Now, Will Smith's going to take the draw here against Adam Lowry. Lowry, the veteran, wins that faceoff for Winnipeg. 1-1 the score here, second period, 13:25 to go. Winnipeg, yeah, they just cleared it. Celebrini couldn't quite keep it in, but he made the effort. So instead, Macklin just drops it back to his blue line, and the Sharks regroup it there. Klingberg, long headband feed, went off the stick of Logan Stanley up at the Winnipeg blue line. At the near sideboards, Ferraro steps up on Chibrikov, and the puck skips free, but Celebrini backing up that play, gets the puck, throws it ahead, and it winds up an offside call. But there's Celebrini, responsible defensively at 19. Not too many kids would have done that.
1: Again, I don't even know what to say anymore. It was just all these little plays. He's always on the right side of things. Just so smart and reliable defensively. And at 19, even at 21, 22, you don't see guys that responsible. So, and just that whole line is just, they're very, very smart defensively.
2: Off the faceoff now, it's controlled by Winnipeg. The score is 1-1. Jets have veteran Tanner Pearson out there, Parker Ford and Cole Koepke joining him today. Here's Koepke with the puck, throwing it toward the net on a turnaround play on the right wing side that's knocked away by an alert Alex Nedeljkovic. Behind the net now, twisting with it, Parker Ford backhands the point. DeMello cross ice, looking for Morrissey, missed him, and Ryan Reeves just chops it around Morrissey and gets it out of the zone. Not far enough for icing. That's the way you clear it as it's dumped back down by Winnipeg into the Sharks' end. Knock free, grabbed there by the Sharks. San Jose's Mukko Madulin bounces one forward. Ryan Reeves across the line will try to make the forecheck. Couldn't quite get there on Morrissey, but he did the job to slow things down anyway.
1: Yep.
2: Winnipeg finally gets it back, and they dump it back from center into the Sharks' end. But San Jose is trying to gain some ground here with a 1-1 tie going at SAP Center. Mukko Madulin leads the way up to the blue line, gains the zone, throws it around the boards. Behind the net, centering feed by Celebrini. Here's the shot there, taken by Graf. 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Grab by Graf, left.

0: corner. He's trying to exchange passes. Velarde just stole it from Orlov. Here come the Jets 2-on-1. Velarde moves in, shoots, and it's knocked away by Nedeljkovic. Just so calmly on that play. Sharks are right back the other way. Things opening up. Colin Graf had those two chances. Crosses the line. Whips it rink wide. It's tipped off of the stick of Wennberg. Couldn't quite control it. And that allows Scheifele to take it back for Winnipeg, who's out there with Velarde and Connor. Play at the Sharks' blue line. Scrum forward along the near boards. Graf really working hard to keep that zone entry from happening. And he knocked the puck back to the Winnipeg blue line. Plays like that's going to keep him around.
1: Yeah, I liked him last year. I like him this year again. He's getting a little look on the second line tonight. Hard-working kid, very smart.
0: Right now, here's Winnipeg as the Sharks change lines. Liljegren back to get it on the dump-in. He's out there with Orlov. Orlov being pursued by Scheifele. Backhands a hard one up the boards. Cardwell couldn't quite poke it out. And Winnipeg will try to take advantage. Delandria getting all over Nemesnikov there and stealing the puck behind the net. Ty Delandria looks awfully comfortable this year. Lips one down the ice up to the Winnipeg zone. Doesn't stay there long. Nemesnikov puts to the middle. Here's Jonathan Toews moving into the Sharks zone. Toews across the line, protects the puck, trying to drop it back to the point. Meantime, Iafallo and Delandria are back at center ice in quite a battle. Iafallo kind of gesturing at the officials on the play as now Iafallo taken down by Delandria. Moving in, here's an opportunity for Cardwell and a sprawling save by Hellebuck from about 35 feet out. And he hangs on, and Ty Delandria getting involved there a little bit behind the play, frustrating the Jets a little bit. And that obviously is going to get them off their game too.
1: Yeah, that's a good way to earn another more ice time. That was a really good shift for those guys as well. Got a good opportunity at the net. Crashed the rebound, and it's great. Great play.
0: The faceoff will be dropped off to the left side of Connor Hellebuck. Celebrini against Lowry. Lowry wins the draw. Winnipeg's had the better faceoffs in this game. Celebrini in forechecking puts the hit on Niederreiter in the corner. That might cause a turnover if at least Klingberg keeps it in, but he's double-teamed. Bank forward, beyond Klingberg's reach. Here's Niederreiter moving in. Tries the toe drag on the defense, but Ferraro got over there and deflected it wide. You'd like to see the opposite side defenseman make a play like that. As now Klingberg feeds it ahead. Celebrini over to Toffoli. Looks for breaking Will Smith. Pass a little bit off the mark. Winds up behind the goal line. Centered by Toffoli, intended for Smith there. Knocked away. And Winnipeg will move it out, but there's a good defensive play by Will Smith, back-checking there on Lowry, knocking it away, just delaying the opportunity just enough. Winnipeg had to dump it in, go for the change. The Sharks can get fresh skaters out there.
1: Yeah, I mean, the defensemen are being a lot more active with their pinches. The forwards are backing them up. It's very, very pretty to watch. That's a very much more fun way to play hockey when you can be a little more aggressive when your guys are backing you up like that.
0: No icing on a clear by Winnipeg, so Nedeljkovic plays dangerously off to his right, but Desharnais protected the puck. One of the reasons why the defenseman can pinch like that is they're confident the forwards are coming back to help him out.
1: Absolutely.
0: Here's a headman feed for Reeves. Gloves went down across the line. Tries to make the move to the slot, but Hayden Fleury last second just got a little piece of him and knocked it away. Adam Gaudette, right circle, has it. Offensive zone. He's checked by Fleury. Now Fleury is sandwiched by those two Sharks forwards, but he made the play around the boards, and Winnipeg gets it, so this is going to count as a solid shift for Hayden Fleury. Down the left side come the Jets into the Sharks zone. There's big Tanner Pearson, double team there by a couple of players. One of them, Vinny Desharnais. The other one, Colin Graf, getting back in there. They're fighting for it. Desharnais is taking it on now with Pearson pressing up against him. Two tall trees there, pushing and shoving. Parker Ford in there with Gaudette. Everybody thinks they're going to get a whistle. The referees say play on. The fans react. Winnipeg works it free. 1-1 the score. Here's Winnipeg putting it back to the point. A quick shot wide by Logan Stanley. Rebound picked up near side. The Jets twisting, turning. That's Kyle Connor. Connor twisting, throwing it toward the net. Save made. What a great stop on the rebound off a weird deflection. Nedeljkovic, two solid saves, and the Sharks able to clear. It won't be icing.
1: That's correct. And another good shift by the fourth line, and it still amazes me to hear the Sharks fans cheer for Ryan Reeves after seeing him for so many years as the opposition, especially with the Golden Knights.
0: Absolutely. Down the right side, Graf winds up, tries the shot. Good block there by Dylan DeMello's stick. At the near side, Wennberg, just in great position, keeps that in. goes to Graf. Graf knows the check is coming. Backhands behind the net to Kurashev. Boy, what a great juke move, slipping away from DeMello, sending it across the ice, and there's Orlov with an opportunity, and that went off of the glove hand of Hellebuck and just wide. What a sweet play, but a good job by Hellebuck to keep it out. Wenberg again continues to make things happen as it spun around the boards, but the Winnipeg Jets get it back. Orlov trying to return at center, but nice job by Liljegren to cut that off. Now the Jarks get it back, and here's Kurashev moving in, and he spins it around the boards. Again, Orlov was up ice. Liljegren slid over to the opposite side and stopped the Winnipeg attack. Now here comes Winnipeg down the left side, and a two-on-one opportunity gets stopped as the pass by Scheifele, intended for Velarde, was knocked away. Sharks head man. It could be a two-on-one for them. Here comes Smith moving in. He shoots it toward the net. Save made. Rebound is there. But unfortunately, that was a good job by Hellebuck to control that rebound just enough to not allow Tyler Toffoli to get it.
1: Yeah, absolutely. Again, that first line doing what they do best. Get it.
0: Here's Smith getting a pass on the left. Fires one. Good save by Hellebuck. Rebound into the left corner. Smith grabs it. Holds it. Works it free to Toffoli. Slides it across through Velarde. Now moving in Klingberg. In front, Celebrini. But Hellebuck reached out with a goalie stick. Yeah. Got a little piece of that before Macklin could get control.
1: Yeah, that was a really good play.
0: Back behind the goal line. Winnipeg trying to get out of the zone. They can't do it. Kept in for the moment by Klingberg. But finally the Jets push it out. And it'll be Klingberg taking it back. Skinner's on the ice, gets the feed down the left, moves in, drops it back. Celebrini, the one-timer, just wide of a net. Can the Sharks keep it in? They do. Klingberg sends it off the boards to himself, banks it forward. The Sharks fight for it there on the far side of the ice. Skinner couldn't quite get it, and it's lifted out by Winnipeg. It settles down for Iafano. Product of the University of Minnesota Duluth, moves into the offensive zone. Alex Iafano, one-time L.A. King, goes into the right-wing corner of the Sharks' zone, waits for some help now as Mukhtar Mudun pressing him up against the boards. 5.5 to go in the second period. And once again, the fans don't like the scrum that's going on because it seems like the players would like to get a face-off, but it's not going to happen. Instead, the Sharks work it loose. Skinner sends it sliding down the left to Cardwell across the line. Turned with the puck. Maybe a little bit ill-advised on that diagonal pass. He put it out of the zone instead of giving a chance for Desharnais to grab it on his forehand. Cardwell gets another chance. Down the left, he pokes into the offensive zone. The Landry in forechecking. That forces a turnover. Fed toward the slot. Cardwell had to poke it wide, but Barkley Goodrow put it back to the point men. Barkley takes it back far side, goes back now. Ferraro, near side feet. Desharnais shoots. Stick save made by Hellebuck. Rebound grabbed by Goodrow off that end board. He'll take it back now from Ferraro. He turns away from the Lowry check, gives himself some space, drops it back for Cardwell. He stick handles. Oh boy, that was close. But Cardwell put it on the stick of Desharnais. He protected the puck for the Sharks and fed it in the corner. Goodrow gets it back to him. Desharnais, cross ice, Ferraro. The shot blocked by Niederreiter. Into the slot. There's a scrum for it. Good stick positioning by the Ducks. Does not allow the Sharks to get it, and they clear it perfectly short of icing, so there will be changes.
1: Yeah, it's amazing to watch this team now compared to the beginning of the year. They're playing much more aggressive. It's the same players, just much more aggressive style of play, and they just hemmed the Jets in their own zone for, 2 minutes.
0: Right now, Winnipeg goes to the attack. They get the Parker forward line out there. Ford shooting one in. Back behind the goaltender. Alex Nedeljkovic looking on as the Sharks trying to dig it out of their own zone. Ferraro winds up and whacks it around the boards, but it'll be kept in. Sharks bank it out. And it looks like there will be no icing because Wenberg is ahead of the play, so Hellebuck comes way out of the net. He gave it away. It's Colin Graf trying to get it. There's Hayden Fleury again. A diving defensive play. He's made three outstanding defensive plays there tonight. That might have been the most important one because it keeps the score 1-1, and it does turn into an icing against Winnipeg. But Hayden Fleury, a former first-round draft pick in the NHL, is doing his job tonight.
1: Yeah, that was a great opportunity, and he made a great play, and obviously iced the puck, but had to, and saved the goal.
0: Let's see what the Sharks can put together here against the tired Jets. 3:39 to go, second period, 1-1 the score. Celebrini, Toffoli, Smith up front, Liljegren and Orlov on D. Celebrini gets the draw. Tip back to the point. Orlov and Celebrini fighting for it. Toffoli's got it. Left boards. Moves away from the check of Fleury. Trying to throw it to the net. There's Hayden Fleury blocking another one and leading it out on the right wing side. Pearson. Headman feed. Good job by Liljegren to get back against Ford. They body each other up. Heading for the puck into the left wing corner now in the Sharks zone. Now there's a scrum for it. Orlov against Pearson. They push and shove. Liljegren works it loose. One hand of the stick, he got behind the net and kept it away from the forechecker. And now he puts the pass out of the zone, off of the stick or skate up to Foldy. And it'll be Smith going down into the corner to try to anticipate where it's going to be. Taves now checking Toffoli to the ice. Toffoli has the puck caught underneath his body. He does not want to hold on to it that long, though, as Celebrini worked it free, and unfortunately, the puck back to the point bounced on Ferraro and left the zone. So Mario's back to get it. Lifts it up to the Winnipeg line, knocked down. Celebrini gloves it ahead, takes it himself, moves across the line, leaves it there. Cardwell pokes to the right, fed toward the net! Klingberg's opportunity got blocked. John Klingberg with 2.5 to play in the period. Near side feed. Cardwell, the shot hit the side of a net. Skinner tries to center it there. Stopped by Taves. Rebound knocked down there by Dellandrea, who just came on the ice. Dellandrea and the Sharks forwards throw it around the boards. Kept in for a moment. Now Skinner shoots. Tipped toward the net by Cardwell, who's fighting for it. That's a great defensive play by Pionk, who was one-on-one against him. Pionk poked into the far side of the ice for Winnipeg. But the Sharks hold it in and they keep the pressure on. Dellandrea carrying behind the Winnipeg goal line. Bodied up by Pionk. That jars the puck free. And Winnipeg is able to escape by clearing it out of the zone. Not far enough for icing. Line change for Scott Arneil's team. Sharks changing as well. As Skinner down the right wing can't get it. Now it's in front of the San Jose net. And in the offensive zone, it's an opportunity there for Dellandrea. But a good save made on the broken play by Hellebuck.
1: Yeah, absolutely. Another great save. Goalie's playing well. Both sides, both goalies are playing really well.
0: Minute 35 remaining in the second period. One of the signs that both goalies are playing well is the shots are 18-17, and it's only 1-1. Both Nedeljkovic for the Sharks and Hellebuck for the Jets are on their games. Here come the Sharks moving it out. Long feed to Ryan Reeves. Up at the blue line of the Jets, the Winnipeg native dumps it in. Adam Gaudette hit really hard behind the goal line there by Luke Shen. Puck jarred off the boards there. Can Mukka Madulin keep it in? Not this time. Niederreiter negotiated it out. Reeves slaps into the offensive zone. Another line change for the Sharks with a minute remaining in this second period. San Jose has done a really good job at tying up Winnipeg in this 20 minutes.
1: Absolutely. The last 10 has been all Sharks. The D-men are jumping up to play. Klingberg had a really good shift there, moving the puck on the blue line. And honestly, first, third, second, fourth line, everybody's doing their job. I just really, really impressed with the way they're playing today.
0: Little Adam Lowry opportunity gets to the net. That's a stop pretty easily made by Nedeljkovic. And so with 51.7 seconds to go in the second period, we've got a 1-1 tie. And we'll be back on the San Jose Sharks Audio Network. 51.7 seconds to go in this second period. The score is 1-1. Sharks all even with the Winnipeg Jets in this semi-annual reconfiguration of the Battle of West Side Story. The Sharks and the Jets, the rumble happening at SAP Center tonight. And in fact, we've only got one trip to Winnipeg this year, and it's the last game of the season on April the 16th. So by then, it won't be Freezepeg, it'll be Springepeg.
1: Absolutely. Not want to be in Winnipeg in January or February.
0: Gets a little chilly up there. But the people are as warm as can be. They just love the game of hockey. They're so dedicated to the Jets, and they're a joy to be around. Off the faceoff, kept in now by Winnipeg. They're trying to go ahead here in the final minute. The Sharks have to maintain their focus against this great team. Behind the goal line, Nemestnikov checked away by Wenberg. Nice job. Puck loose. Wenberg hustles to it. Slides it up the left side. Knocked out by Kurashev. He's going to make the move on DeMello, and he slips by him. He's got Graf breaking for the net. There's a centering feed, and Morrissey lifted the stick. Here comes a shot now from Liljegren. That's blocked by Nemestnikov, and the puck goes over the glass and into the netting. Just two good defensive plays by Winnipeg there as they stay focused.
1: Yeah, I mean, they know what they're doing. They're well coached, and they play obviously good defense. With a solid goaltender like that, they're going to be in most games if they play decent defensive hockey.
0: 24.3 seconds remaining in this second period. Faceoff coming up to the left side of our man, the Hart Trophy winner last year, and of course, Connor Hellebuck. Three Vezina trophies. He's got the Hart Trophy. He's got one trophy he's still looking for, and they would love to bring it to Winnipeg.
1: Yeah, a lot of people are.
0: Yep. Both these cities would love to see that silver come to their own homes. Final 10 seconds of the period. Logan Stanley shoots, save made. Dangerous play in front, but that is poked through off of Sharks defense. San Jose holding on to it. Klingberg sends it up the boards, and it deflects out. And that's it for the second period. A couple of tense little moments there in the final 30 seconds as Winnipeg, a very experienced team, trying to take advantage of whatever they had. But the Sharks held serve, and it's 1-1 after 40 minutes of action. Your thoughts on what you've seen?
1: Yeah, I love the second period. I thought the Sharks were aggressive. They were pinching offensively. I thought they had some chances. Fourth line played really well. They did everything but score a goal. So I, if I'm the coach and we're going to the locker room, I say, hey, boys, keep doing that, and hopefully something will get here.
0: Well, the Sharks outshot the Jets 10-9 in the second period, so totals for the game. Winnipeg has 20 shots on goal, and the Sharks have 18. Once again, both goals coming in the first period. Josh Morrissey getting his second goal of the season for Winnipeg from Nino Niederreiter, and Macklin Celebrini picking up his ninth, Tyler Toffoli and Shaquir Ukamadula. We are in the second intermission, and we'll come back with a guest next on the San Jose Sharks Audio Network. Welcome back to SAP Center at San Jose. We are between periods of a very outstanding game between the San Jose Sharks and the Winnipeg Jets. We call that the NHL's version of West Side Story, but we're going to bring the basketball world's version of great family entertainment to Texio Arena coming up soon. And of course, the Harlem Globetrotters are celebrating 100 years of basketball entertainment and great creativity and global impact. It is my pleasure to welcome Lucius Winston, known as Too Tall, to all Globetrotter fans, to our broadcast. Good to see you, Lucius.
2: Thank you.
0: Tell us about the Globetrotter season so far.
2: It's getting ready to start here really, really soon. We'll start in December. Our first game is December 14th at Madison Square Garden, but I believe we'll be here January 17th in San Jose, and I'm just looking forward to it. It's our 100th year tour. Started back in 1926. We're almost in 2026, so it's going to be nonstop fun. High flying basketball, great tricks, great entertainment, so I'm looking forward to it.
0: You know, it hasn't changed much since that first road trip to Hinckley, Illinois, when Abe Saperstein took the team there with Inman Jackson and all of the great superstars back in those days.
2: Yes, sir.
0: The travel arrangements are a little bit nicer now.
2: Yeah, absolutely.
0: But, of course, that was made possible by what happened during my youth when some of my great basketball heroes, like Curly Neal, whom I've interviewed, and Meadowlark Lemon, whom I've met, really just captivated the entire world. How are the Globetrotters doing in the ambassadorship department for our country, but also for the sport?
2: Oh, well, I think that's why fans love us so much, because it's not so much about the tricks and the things that we do on the court. All the outreach programs, the school visits, the hospital visits. I think that's why people care so much about the Globetrotters, because not only do we bring great basketball, but we also care about the communities that we go to all the way around the world.
0: Well, that's for sure. Too Tall Winston, his name is Lucius, is with us here in the intermission. You're coming here in January. Texio Arena is a more intimate arena, a great place to see the Globetrotters
2: right
0: up close. Have you played there before?
2: Yes.
0: Played there last year?
2: Yes, I played there 2 years ago.
0: Okay.
2: 2 years ago. Hopefully I'll be there this year, because I love to see all the fans there, especially when I get a chance to shoot my backwards trick shot from the stands. So to get to see all those smiling faces once they see the ball go through the net and just see the amazement in their eyes, it brings so much joy to my heart.
0: One thing that that the Globetrotters have always done is they brought people of very different backgrounds together. We like to think that all sports do that.
2: Right.
0: But there's something special about the way the Globetrotters do it, because it's not just the sport. The fact that you guys are so talented at what you do,
2: right,
0: you're great ball handlers. You know, the NBA basically copied what you guys started back in the day, and now you're taking it to a different level. But what about the impact that you make on children all over the world?
2: For me, it's so surreal, especially doing our Magic Pass moments where I get to teach kids how to spin the ball on their finger. So I got a chance to do that tonight with some of the kids here watching the hockey games, and just see the light in their eyes when they finally see that they can spin the ball on their finger too. It just makes me forget about all the worries and the cares that I have going on in this world.
0: Texio Arena on January 17th is the place where the 100-year tour is happening for the Harlem Globetrotters. Kind of interesting that a couple of teams in the NHL also started in that particular year.
2: Really?
0: That was, in fact, tonight, the New York Rangers, who are celebrating their 100th year.
2: Okay.
0: And the Detroit Red Wings, who are spending
2: wow.
0: their 100th year, had a big night in Detroit this evening.
2: Okay.
0: So it's kind of interesting that the hockey world and the basketball world have that kind of thing. The Washington Generals.
2: Okay.
0: They've been the opponent for the Globetrotters for quite some time.
2: Have.
0: What kind of an opponent are they?
2: They're definitely a tough opponent because we all come from different basketball walks of life. Division I, Division II, Division III, NAIA. Some guys have played in the G League as well as overseas. So those guys make it tough for us every single night. And there's also a female Globetrotter on that team as well that can shoot the ball really, really well. So
0: what's her name?
2: Kayla DeBoer. Kayla.
0: Wow. Mm-hmm. And she's good at shooting.
2: I saw her actually hit 100 threes in a row one time.
0: No way.
2: Absolutely.
0: Now, you have a world record for layups, don't you?
2: Yes, I have two. I have the most layups in 1 minute and the most layups in 3 minutes. So I have 7 in total.
0: How many in 1 minute did you do?
2: In 1 minute, I did 22.
0: 22 in 1 minute?
2: In 1 minute. In 3 minutes, I did 66.
0: That's darn good. that without missing any. That's unbelievable. I want to talk about you a little bit. You played a couple of years at the Tuskegee,
2: right,
0: in Alabama. And that, of course, is a legendary university. It used to be it was Tuskegee Institute. Now it's Tuskegee University.
2: Right.
0: They've long had a program of educating people. What was your experience like there?
2: It was amazing. I want to show so much love to my HBCU Tuskegee. I just went to their homecoming. I got a chance to meet some of the trustee members, and they told me that around in the 40s and the 50s, the Globetrotters used to travel through there and practice at Logan Hall. And they showed me where Marcus Haynes would stand and shoot one of his trick shots every day they would come through Tuskegee. So that also warms my heart that lineage is tied to my university. And so to be able to be a part of the Harlem Globetrotters and go to the university is amazing.
0: I don't want to age myself, but I actually had a chance to see Marcus Haynes play for the Globetrotters.
2: Oh, yeah?
0: You know, he left the Globetrotters for a long time. Then he came back near the end. And Marcus Haynes and Curly Neal were both playing in the game in New Haven, Connecticut. Meadowlark Lemon was on the team. It was a crazy game, and the place was packed. Everybody loved these guys. Do these people, I know most of them are no longer with us anymore. I mean, we lost Curly, we lost Meadow, Marcus Haynes over the years. But do their names still ring strongly with the organization?
2: Absolutely, absolutely. I've got to give a shout-out to one of our legendary Globetrotters that are still with us, Sweet Lou Dunbar, been with the organization over 45 years. And just to hear the stories that he tells us about Marcus Haynes, Meadowlark, and Curly, because he got a chance to play with all those guys, and just to see how you see the light of his eyes when he speaks about the Harlem Globetrotters, because he's still so passionate about it, even though he doesn't have the opportunity to play and still travel the world with us, but he's still so passionate about it. So every single night when we step out there on that floor, we want to bring that same passion that he has.
0: What do you try to give to the next generation of people that are potential Globetrotters? What type of player are they recruiting now?
2: That's a great question. I would say this: if you want to be a Globetrotter, you can be a great basketball player, but first you have to be an amazing people person. Got to have good character, and you just want to change the world, not just on the floor but off the floor. Just want to make communities and cities and different countries better. And if you can do that and as well play great basketball, you have a great opportunity to be a basketball player for the Harlem Globetrotters.
0: Everything you're telling me is why the Harlem Globetrotters are my favorite basketball team. And Lucius Too Tall Winston, I so appreciate the fact that you're coming here to talk about the Globetrotters coming to Texas Arena on January 17th. If you are a parent out there and you have a kid, you want to have them have a great day, get them to the arena and see this game. You'll never forget it, and they'll become your favorite basketball team, too. Thanks a lot for coming.
2: Thank you so much for having me.
0: It's good to see you.
2: Yes, sir.
0: It's good to see the Globetrotters. We'll be back right after this on the Sharks Audio Network.
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0: Here we go. Third period just about ready to start at SAP Center at San Jose. I'm Dan Rusinowski along with Dan Boyle. After this game, the Sharks will just go home, go to sleep, get up, and do it again tomorrow. We'll be on the air at 6:30, Dan and I will be, with the Sharks and the Florida Panthers. Yeah, we were talking about that. The first team in the NHL was the Florida Panthers, and I'm thinking of the name Bill Davich, who had a rather important role in your career.
1: He did. He was a part-time golf coach at Miami, Ohio, and then a part-time scout for the Florida Panthers, and if it wasn't for him, I wouldn't be sitting with you today. He begged the Florida Panthers to give me an opportunity, and they did, and I'm forever grateful.
0: Was not Rick Dudley part of that organization, too, at the time?
1: He was part of the Tampa trade that got me over to Tampa. So he also has a huge place in my heart for putting me in a position to succeed.
0: Yeah, Dud's worked for a number of teams over the course of time, and he worked for both the Panthers and the Lightning, and it's said that whenever he went from one team to the other team benefited.
1: Yeah, well, I mean, again, I wouldn't be sitting here if it wasn't for Rick Dudley.
0: Right now, we're underway in the third period, and the Sharks are in a good spot, but there's a long way to go against a team like the Winnipeg Jets. Goaltender Alex Nedeljkovic is in net to our left, and the Sharks now put it the other way in the direction of Hellebuyck, and he'll just scoop one up. Would have gone wide, but he wanted to get control of it. And so play will be called just 32 seconds after the opening faceoff in the third. Sharks won, and the Jets won. Morrissey and Celebrini are the goal scorers. It's been quite a battle. I mean, the goaltenders are both strong. The defense are doing a good job. This is a good game.
1: It really is. I mean, I know 1-1 is sometimes not the most exciting score for fans, but I think they've been, you know, seeing some very good hockey tonight.
0: One thing that Winnipeg has been better at is faceoffs, and they've got it in their own zone. DeMello, former Shark, bounces one around the boards. Batted down, stick above the shoulder there by Orlov, so they blow the play dead. The faceoff will come outside the Jet zone because that was against San Jose in the offensive end.
1: Yeah, and I've been seeing it for the last three, four games now. I'm really seeing the D-man pinching. I don't know if this was a coaching change or what. It must have been, but it's rewarding us with more opportunities and better play from everyone around.
0: Faceoff drop. Winnipeg's got it. Stanley swings it ahead. Here's Vilardi moving right to left. Makes the move on Mukka Madunan, who ties him up just enough to allow the puck to roll away from Vilardi's control and right into Nedeljkovic. So, again, the defense doing the job. They're not allowing a real chance on goal.
1: Yeah, no, and I've been impressed with Desharnais and Mukka Madunan. I think two tall guys, lengthy. Good positioning, good sticks, making it hard for the forwards to get to the net.
0: Well, you got to be impressed with Desharnais from Laval.
1: He's been, yeah, I mean, both of them, they've been great. They've been really tough to play against.
0: Dan Boyle, a francophone himself.
1: Desharnais. There you go, Desharnais.
0: Outstanding. He's such a good guy, too. He played college hockey at Providence.
1: Really? Okay, yeah. Where is he from originally?
0: Laval, Quebec.
1: Laval.
0: Just outside Montreal. Right now, we're back in the third period action. Here come the Jets. Scheifele's lines out there. Here comes Scheif down the right side against Orlov. Trying to make the move on him. Orlov got a piece of it with a stick, but in front. Oh, golden chance for Niederreiter. And Liljegren, good reaction. Yeah. Got a little piece of the stick, and the puck went wide. On the point, Fleury. He's had a good game. Shoots one toward the net. High and wide of Nedeljkovic. Now the Jets try to get a cycle going, but the Sharks will steer it away. Carrying behind his own net there. Cardwell banks it forward and gets it out. And the Sharks will start to make changes here as they can. Winnipeg needs a change too, fortunately. So Shen shoots in from center. And now both teams have time to get new guys out there. First pass comes out. Orlov goes to Kurashev. Down the right. Crosses the line. Goes over toward the net. Tries to sneak it in short side. But Hellebuyck held his ground. Klingberg keeps it in. Goes to Wennberg. Takes it back far side of the ice. Return right point. There's Wennberg shooting it. Block. Poke toward the goal. Wide. It's a good play by Graf to get it to Kurashev behind the goal line. And Kurashev just backhands it up to the point. Ferraro cross ice. Takes it back from Klingberg. Slides it over. Kurashev looks for Graf. Had his stick deflected a little bit. So Klingberg, seeing that, slid over, kept it in the zone. Got it to Cardwell. He had Kurashev open, but the pass was deflected by a Winnipeg defensive stick. There's not a lot of room out there.
1: No, and I the other word that I like to use, poise. I'm seeing a lot more poise, a lot less panic. The panic level is much, much lower, and not even just the top lines. You know, some of the third, fourth line guys are making the right reads with low panic points.
0: Celebrini's line steps onto the ice now with 3 minutes gone by in the third. The game is tied at one. Play in the Winnipeg zone. Will Smith forechecking. Forced a turnover there. Taking it back now. Toffoli shoots it toward the net. It's wide. Here's Liljegren in deep for the Sharks. Swings it around to Will Smith. Makes a move on Stanley. Tries to center it, but Adam Lowry blocked that by getting his skates in the way. And Toffoli couldn't quite play it. And it'll be the Jets that able to poke it out. Here's Connor down the left side. Into the Sharks zone. He's being checked there by Liljegren, who stayed with him. Toffoli gets it back eventually, and here's Orlov moving it out left to right. Dmitry Orlov jumping up into the play and backhanding it in deep from the blue line. That allows the Sharks forwards to skate off and get some fresh guys out there. And now Orlov is on his way back to the bench, too. Wennberg is out there with Kurashev. Also Graff. Back on defense, Desharnais and Mukha Medulla. A steal by Kurashev. He makes the stick handling move on the right into the Winnipeg zone. Throws it back. Desharnais stops it. Cross ice. Mukha Medulla on the drive. Block. Here's Graff. Backhanding it in the direction of Kurashev. And again, an outstanding defensive play, this time by Morrissey, to tip it away. Behind the net, centering play. And in front, Kurashev shoots. Pat save by the goaltender, Hellebuck. That was off a pass from Wenberg back behind the goal. Not sure how he saw him.
1: He's slippery. He's slick. He's a very smart player.
0: Mukha Medulla holds up his man at the blue line to allow his deep partner, Desharnais, to get over there and grab the puck. Graff is reaching for it, won't get it, but now here's Wenberg who does. He powers his way across the line, checked off the play there by Velarde, and the Jets will take over in this battle of push and shove at SAP Center. 1-1 the score. Winnipeg sends into the Sharks' territory. Nedeljkovic played it, albeit somewhat weakly, behind his net. Fed forward by Klingberg, trying to force it out to center ice. Unfortunately, couldn't do it. So he's going to play it behind his own goal line again. Reverses the puck as he's checked. Goodrow takes it, moves it up the left side out to center ice. Passes it off the stick of Reeves, and that gets the puck deep at least. As Hayden Fleury goes back to get it, Reeves supplies the forecheck, but Fleury got it beyond him. And now it'll be the Jets breaking out and getting it to center. 14:50 remaining in the third period. Both teams changing as the play goes on. Winnipeg shooting it down the ice into the Shark zone. And Mario Ferraro's behind his own net, watched by a forechecking Nikita Chibrikov. Long pass out of the zone. Cardwell looks to slip it ahead to a breaking defenseman in Liljegren, but goaltender Hellebuck stepped up and fed it around. Jets feed it ahead down the right side. Here's Chibrikov taken down there by Desharnais. No penalty called. The Sharks head man up the left side. Skinner's there. Took it in his skates. Couldn't make the play. Meanwhile, in front of the offensive net there, toppling to the ice was Delandria. And he ran into the goaltender but got up and back-checked as the Jets cleared it back to the Sharks' blue line.
1: Bodies are flying everywhere right now. I don't know what's going on.
0: It's a good old-fashioned game. It's now a headman feed. Desharnais goes to Toffoli on. Toffoli on, backhands across the line in the direction of Smith and Celebrini. But they got tangled up there in the corner. I think a communication there for a second. So the Sharks have to regroup. Here's a pass, Celebrini. He's got Smith breaking for the goal. Another good play defensively by Morris. He stopped that little attempt. Sharks will get it back. Here's Smith. Lead pass, Celebrini moving in. Backhand chance. Stick save made by Hellebuck. Spectacular stop. Rebound kept in. Orloff the shot. Blocked by the defense. 13:25 remaining in the third. And a couple of great saves by Hellebuck as the Jets clear.
1: Yeah, and I give Mack and Celebrini a lot of love out here. But I think Tyler Toffoli is a very smart player. Not maybe the best skater, but he's very smart. And he's been a very, very, very important part of that line.
0: Behind the goal line in the Winnipeg zone, the Sharks keep the pressure on. They're keeping it away from their goaltender as much as they can here. On the left corner now, Sharks have Kurashev out there with Graff forechecking. Graff, really good defensive play there on the far boards with his stick. Now he forces the play to the middle of the ice, and Velarde couldn't hold on to it. Instead, Logan Stanley had to bank it ahead. Uh-oh, Velarde's got it on the right. 2-on-1. Here's Velarde moving in. Lead pass. Here comes Parker Bard moving in. A little backhand play. The save made by Nedeljkovic. And we get a penalty coming up as he was tripped on his way in. That was actually Cole Koepke on that play moving in by himself. And that was a heck of a save on the play. But a penalty coming up to the Sharks. Two-minute penalty coming up. 2 minutes. Tripping.
1: Well, I'm glad Mr. Cole Koepke didn't shoot the puck because he had a wide open net. I don't know if he knew that, but he tried to make a nice move, and I guess he earned his team a power play. But if he shoots the puck right away, it's probably in the net.
0: Probably, but coming way out of the net was Nedeljkovic. Ended up getting a piece of it, knocking it away. And that's the other reason why it didn't go in. And then toppling to the ice there was Cole Koepke. And so the result of this is going to be a power play for Winnipeg when we come back. 12:42 to go, third period. 1-1 the score. 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
0: Nail-biting time here at SAP Center at San Jose. Maybe a little earlier than usual as John Klingberg gets a two-minute tripping call on a good scoring attempt by the Winnipeg Jets in a mini 2-on-1. Time of this penalty, 7:18 to the third period. Cole Koepke had a really good chance to score, but as he tried to take the opportunity, he did get tripped up, and Klingberg's in the box. So the Sharks have a gigantic penalty kill coming up.
1: Yeah, it's huge. I mean, we figured it was probably going to be a one-goal game the way these goalies are playing. So huge kill coming up.
0: Off the faceoff, Winnipeg on the power play. And actually, that penalty is not on Klingberg. It's on Alex Nedeljkovic, and Klingberg is serving that minor.
1: Yeah, I thought that would be it.
0: Here's Scheifele throwing it forward toward the net, blocked by a stick. Taken back by Ferraro. Thought it would have been a phantom stick. Now it's a steal. Barkley Goodrow's got a shorthanded breakaway. Moving in by himself. Wait, Steak shoots. Where is it? It's in front of the goaltender, Hellebuck. He dropped his stick in Nedeljkovic-like fashion, made the save, and dropped it off for his D. What a save that is.
1: Yeah, that was very close.
0: That would have been an unbelievable shorthanded opportunity for Barkley Goodrow. But play will continue, and it's back inside the San Jose zone. Now they freeze it along the boards. Finally, they do get a stoppage. They're calling a penalty for holding the stick here? Looks like they are. Referee tonight, Chris Lee, looks like he is signaling a call here to Winnipeg for holding the stick. This is going to even things up, and Gabe Vilardi is on his way to the penalty box. Wow. So there it is, holding the stick. We're back to 4-on-4 here for a minute and 10 seconds, and then the Sharks will have a power play. Time of this call, 8:09.
1: Yeah, I just watched that replay of that breakaway, and that puck came very, very close to crossing the goal line.
0: The breakaway was by Barkley Goodrow on a steal play up the boards. Good scoring chance. So we've had several shorthanded scoring chances on both sides, and the goaltenders have just been great.
1: The goalies, I wouldn't be surprised if we saw both of these goalies in our three stars tonight, possibly.
0: Yep. Given the fact that we're picking them right here, we'll make sure that we take that into consideration. It's off the faceoff. 4-on-4 now. Tim Liljegren out there with Orloff. Graf and Kurashev are out there up front. Here's Graf behind the net, working hard. Skating up the near side, leaving it for Liljegren. Breaks down the right wing, sends it toward the net. It's blocked, but he takes his own deflection. Tried to drop it back for Graf, who was on the point, but it's a good interception by Winnipeg. And here comes a combination of Pionk and Taves. Jonathan Taves comes across the Sharks' blue line. Feeds off the right wing side there. Nemesnikov, who's had a couple of good chances tonight, stops in the corner, slides it back to the right point. Taken there by Pionk. Now sends it on the right board to Taves. Drops it off for Hayden Fleury. Checked there by Orloff. Puck skips free. It comes around to the near boards, but Nemesnikov is there on the Sharks' end. He turns away from a check. Gets it over to Logan Stanley, who comes in deep. Winnipeg changing players as we continue, as Dylan DeMello's on the ice now, and he slaps it around the boards, and there's Logan Stanley, the behemoth, grabbing it, feeding it over to Nemesnikov from the left circle. Stick save made there by Nedeljkovic. Oh boy, Liljegren just got drilled. He's shaken up on the play. Here's Logan Stanley moving in. Loses on the check to Graf, and Liljegren gets back into the play. The fed to the net now by Winnipeg, sticked away by Nedeljkovic. And boy, he's really shaken up. I'm surprised they didn't blow the play dead, but the Sharks still have it, and Liljegren's on his way back to the bench. Will Leonard is going to come right over there to attend. The Sharks trainer taking a look at Liljegren as the Sharks now have fresh skaters out there. It's a power play for San Jose as they move into the offensive zone. Now it's Toffoli behind the net. Wenberg lets it go. Will Smith keeps it in left circle. Throws it over across the rink. There's Toffoli. Loses on the check to Stanley. But it's grabbed behind the goal line. Cycling it back there. It's Wenberg over to Toffoli. Carries it up the left side. Stops on the half boards. Moves away from Lowry and DeMello. Slides one back toward the left point. There's Will Smith. 5 seconds on the power play. It's Toffoli in front. Celebrini. The shot! And I think that Hellebuck might have gotten a piece of it, but it would have gone wide anyway. And it ricochets off the glass and pops all the way back. And that's it for the Sharks power play. So pretty amazing. One note to your point about how well the Sharks played in the second period, Dan. Shot attempts in the second period were 26 for the Sharks and 15 for Winnipeg.
1: Yeah, I'm not surprised with that. They played very, very well. Good second period.
0: They got to keep it going, though. Third period continues. Here's Skinner working it free over to Cardwell near side. Reverses the puck. Delandria fights for it. Beats Luke Shen to it. Carries to the left corner. Cycles it back to Skinner. Skinner took it off the outside of his backhand there. Couldn't keep control of it. And Winnipeg got a break as they pushed it out of the zone. Delandria hustles back to get it. The Sharks grab it, and they spin it around the boards with a hard flip by Mario Ferraro. The puck does go to center ice, and Mukka Meduna knocks it down. Nice pass to Skinner. In exchange, he moves in. He shoots one! And a glove save made there by the goaltender Hellebuck. And he holds on. So 8:55 remains in the third period here at SAP Center. And we've got a great game underway with the game tied at one between the Sharks and Winnipeg. We'll be right back on the San Jose Sharks Audio Network. 8:55 to go in the third period. Fall is in the air. Head to Sharks Ice for public ice skating sessions. Whether you're learning something new, showing off your skills, or just out for some frozen fun, there's no better place to glide, laugh, and make memories. Make sure you go to sharksice.com, sign up, or just show up. One of the odd stats of the night, Kyle Connor had 41 goals last year, 97 points. He's one of the best players in the league. He has not scored a power play goal in almost a year.
1: Yeah, that's pretty wild. For those that don't know who this kid is, a very good hockey player, and it seems like every time he plays against the Sharks, he's always lighting us up. So that is a very shocking stat, to say the least.
0: He needs only 1 point to get to 600 in the NHL. As a United States native, he's one of the better players in the history of the U.S. program. But playing in Winnipeg these days, mostly with Mark Scheifele, who's truly one of the best centers in the league. It's been a good battle, Scheifele versus Celebrini. Macklin's got his ninth goal of the season tonight. So that's his 34th career goal, which ties him with Patrick Marleau in Sharks history for the most goals by a teenager.
1: Oh, wow. It's good company to be in.
0: So if he gets another one here, it would be 35. But I think the Sharks will take it from anybody right now, though, how difficult it's been to generate anything against this team.
1: Yeah.
0: Winnipeg probably feels the same way.
1: Yeah, it's been a really good hockey game. I mean, goalies are playing well. We've had some chances. It's not like it's been boring hockey. There's been a lot of chances. Aggressive style, both sides. We had some physical play. It's been fun to watch.
0: All right. Not sure what's going on here. They're having a little discussion over by the Sharks bench about something. I think it might be just an equipment issue or something. As referee Chris Lee is over there.
1: Yeah, Nedeljkovic is on the bench. That's
0: right. Yeah, okay. They're fixing the equipment, it looks like. Is that a skate that they're fixing?
1: Could be just a pad strap, you know.
0: Yeah, maybe his team needed a rest.
1: That's true.
0: Jacques Plante used to be the absolute master of that back in the old days of the game. There's Ned back out there. Looks like he's feeling a little bit better. He's had a strong game. Shots 25-23 Winnipeg. Looks like Ned's moving fine.
1: Yeah. We'll go with the strap or skate.
0: Face off won by the Sharks. Gaudette got it back. Desharnais the shot. That's a good tip by Pearson. Why? In the Winnipeg zone on the rebound. Poked out there. Goodrow whacking at it. Got it loose to a spot in the near corner. Reeves arrives on the scene, but Taves got there first. Put it up in the air, and the puck is out of play. Is this going to be a penalty for delay of game over glass? Let's listen to the official's call as Jonathan Taves on his way in.
5: Winnipeg 19 has 2 minutes for delay of game.
0: Delay over glass to Jonathan Taves, and the opportunity is knocking for Sharks hockey. 8:41 to play in the third. Time 11:19. The Sharks' power play is on for the fourth time. Let's see if they can get it. Winnipeg native Jonathan Taves stepping into the box. Again, it is delay over glass. Off the draw. There's Celebrini with it. Oh, slid it off the skate of Wenberg. And it bounced out to center ice. So Celebrini will start from his own blue line. Races against Lowry. Lead for Smith. Cross the line. Trying to go back to Celebrini, but a good play by DeMello knocked it away. And so the Jets clear. Again, Winnipeg, one of the best penalty-killing teams in the game. They've only given up 6 power play goals this year. And now 56 attempts. Here come the Sharks across the line. To Foley. Cruising. Over to the left wing boards, protecting it from Nemesnikov, who's out there with DeMello against him. Now it's fed back to the point. Celebrini had Toffoli there, was trying to get it to him, was blocked by a stick. Cole Koepke got a piece of that. Now it's Celebrini spinning off that Koepke check, got it back. Klingberg back to Celebrini, throws it toward the net, but it was blocked again by the D. Celebrini got it back, exchanges with the bump man Wenberg. Now it's Smith shooting it, stick save made by Hellebuck with Toffoli in front. Toffoli's looking for it, but he watches it go behind him. Will Smith keeps it in. 50 seconds to go in the Sharks' power play, brought to you by Power Business Technologies. Copiers and printers for your office needs. Klingberg out at the point. Wenberg to the left circle. Smith moves to the far boards. Down in front to Toffoli. Tried the shot. It's blocked, and it's cleared by Winnipeg.
1: One more thing about Celebrini, too, is he's got a very good backhand. I know Sid Crosby is probably the best backhand in the league. He can make a pass from either side. And I'm noticing that with Mack. He's very strong on his backhand.
0: Liljegren comes out with the second power play unit for a dump-in. 15 seconds left on the man advantage. Where's the puck? It got deflected by a stick or something as Hellebuck cleared it around the boards, but it's out of play. So now we've got 14 seconds left in the Jonathan Toews penalty. We'll see what the Sharks muster here in this last attempt on the man advantage. Lowry steps out, right side of Hellebuck, going up against Phil Kurashev on this draw. Kurashev, Skinner, Gaudette on the ice. Off the draw, that's a good poke for Winnipeg. They clear it out. Here comes Lowry. Get it ahead, put it off the stick of Orloff. That was intended for Connor. Orloff did a nice job to knock that down. Now he leads it out to Skinner. Took it off his skate and moved it into Hellebuck. So he'll just steer it aside. That's basically it for the penalty. It is over. And Toews is back on the ice. So here comes Winnipeg now in this 1-1 tie. And it's Jonathan Toews, the veteran, moving down the right wing against Orloff one-on-one. Shoots in deep. Now Shifley picks it back up. Here's Morrissey moving into the corner. Centering feet for Toews. That was close. He missed the puck. And Skinner escapes with it. Gets it out of the zone. Got to the red line. Poked it further down. And as he chases, the Sharks get some fresh skaters out there. Here's Logan Stanley moving right to left. Long dump in on goal. That'll be bounced away there by Nedeljkovic. Rebound near boards. 5:59 to play in the third. Shifley can't get it. Now it's behind the San Jose net. Shifley poked at it, getting a piece of it. Ferraro. Klingberg gets a knock at it. Hardwell sends it ahead. Here's Graff moving it out left to right. Little dump in on goal. Stopped there by Hellebuck. Delandry was close there, but Hellebuck did a good job to get it behind the net. The Sharks forecheck far side of the ice. Delandry is in there against Morrissey. Work free. Sent back to the point. Here's Klingberg holding it. Shooting it. Blocked in front. Ferraro thought about pinching. Then he thought the better of it. Smart decision. He gets back, gloves down a pass. He stick handles down the right side with the puck as the Sharks look to get fresh skaters on. Ferraro hanging out of it, hoping for some help here. At the near side, Smith worked it free. Back to center ice. Desharnais and Ferraro back there to get it. Ferraro pushed it forward. Unfortunately, Smith couldn't get it. Toffoli couldn't get it. And the Jets able to clear it back. 5 minutes to play in the third. We are down to nail-biting time for sure. Here's Toffoli across the line. Nice pass. Mukko Madulin breaking down the middle, shooting it high and wide. Toffoli shoots toward the net from the right wing boards. Wide of the net. Taken back now by Smith. Mukko Madulin the shot. Save made by Hellebuck. Loose in the corner now. Pionk sends it up the boards for Winnipeg. And it'll be pushed out of the zone by the Jets at the near boards. Nice push there by Desharnais and Celebrini to knock it ahead. Wow, what a pass by Smith. Back to Celebrini. Stick handling through traffic. Running into Pearson's check, though, and lost the puck. Kurashev gets it. 4:27 to go in the third. Kurashev centers. Will Smith throwing it over to the left. Celebrini knocked at it. Star! Will Smith's going to get it. Right in front of the goal. Smith was trying to set up Celebrini and went off the defense and in. And the San Jose Sharks take the 2-1 lead, and Will Smith should get credit.
1: Yeah, it was a really good play behind the net by Kurashev. And then Smith did try to go backdoor to Celebrini, who got the shot on net. And then Smith stuck around for the rebound and put it in. Just had to get it past the goal line.

0: It's a big goal for Will. For Will Smith, that is his sixth goal of the series season. Satabrini will get the assist. And Kuryshev will get the second assist. And so it is a 2-1 Sharks lead. As we get back to action, puck deflected out of play. We've got a break. Sharks 2, Jets 1. This is the San Jose Sharks Audio Network. Official word on the goal. Will Smith, his sixth of the season for Macklin Celebrini and Philip Kuryshev. Time of the goal, 15:39. Third period, Sharks 2, Jets 1. Seems like the history of this series has always been pretty tight games. This has been a great example of just outstanding NHL hockey.
1: Yeah, it really has.
0: Winnipeg is going nowhere, you know that. Because right now it is 2-1 Sharks, 4:07 to play in the third. Still a lot of time to go. Macklin Celebrini, one goal, one assist today. And one lost tooth, at least a part of one.
1: Yeah.
0: A bent one, anyway. Dylan DeMello shaken up behind his own net as he toppled to the ice. But he looks like he's on his way back to the bench. Not looking great, but under his own power, at least, as he got shaken up. Back inside the Sharks' offensive zone. I should say Sharks' defensive zone, the Jets' offensive zone. Morrissey makes a nice play at the blue line, but Celebrini forced him out of the zone with a little play offside.
1: Yeah, that was close. Morrissey made a really good play there, but Macklin just got enough room there that forced him to go outside.
0: Well, the special teams have not been a factor, at least the power plays haven't, but the penalty kill has. And I think that the best penalty killers tonight have been the goaltenders.
1: Yeah.
0: A couple of big breakaway saves on both sides. Otherwise, this would be a much bigger score.
1: Yeah, no, this is not what a 2-1 game looks like. The goalies have definitely stood their ground, for sure.
0: They'll drop the puck just outside the Sharks' blue line. Just because the Sharks have the lead doesn't mean it isn't still tense here at the Shark Tank, because this Winnipeg Jets team just started a season-high six-game road trip. They lost in L.A. 3-0.
1: Yeah, right, this is always the time when, you know, the other team's going to start pushing, start taking some chances.
0: Now's the time. So the Sharks have to grind it out. Liljegren behind his net. Gave it to Orloff. Loses on the check to Iafallo. Jets keep it in. Here's Fleury. Throwing it toward the goal. Blocked by Colin Graf. Just solid positioning there with the stick. Now it's work at the near side. Graf steals the puck. Exits the zone. And then sends a perfect pass down that's not far enough for icing in case they wanted to call it. Graf could start to make his way back to the Sharks' bench. But here's Fleury moving right to left. Jets down 2-1. Scheifele gives it to Pionk. Moving in, shooting it. There was some space to the right side of the goaltender Nedeljkovic, but it was deflected away from the Jets. And the Sharks able to relieve the pressure by clearing it out.
1: Yeah, their D-men are going to start jumping up. Like I said, they're going to start taking some chances here. Just got to bend but not break. Stay strong. Be on the right side of the puck. Get the puck out when you can.
0: Down to 2:40 remaining in the third. Hellebuck poking it away from a couple of Sharks in front. Here come the Jets. Moving up the right side, it's Jonathan Toews. And across the San Jose line, puts on the brakes as he's checked. Dropped it back. Here comes a shot from the point. Right on goal for DeMello. And it was saved away by Nedeljkovic. DeMello, who just went back to the bench, shaken up, looks just fine. That was a good shot toward the net. And a slightly late reaction by Nedeljkovic, but he saw it and he got it. Now the puck is dumped in on him. He's going to waste absolutely no time clamping down the glove on it on that dump in. And hold on to it for a faceoff. 2:13 to go. Going to start to look at Hellebuck to see what time he's leaving for the extra attack.
1: Yeah, back when I played, which was a long time ago, they would wait till like a minute, but now teams are doing it. Here you go. It comes coming out of the net with 2:13 left.
0: Are they going to call timeout? That's the question. Doesn't look like it. Butterneal doesn't look like he wants it. They just pull Hellebuck off. Sharks win the draw. And scrum forward on the far side. Celebrini poked it free. Now it's taken back. Here's Wenberg's got the empty net, but now nice defensive play by Morrissey. Knocked it away. Celebrini trying to shoot for the empty net. Good defensive play by Lowry, and the Jets stay alive. Celebrini checking Pionk. Work free by Macklin, but the Jets have men there. Because of the numbers, Morrissey comes up with it. Two good defensive plays by Winnipeg. And now it's Morrissey circling back. Minute 40 remaining in the game. Sharks up 2-1. Empty net to our right with Hellebuck on the bench for Winnipeg. Jets from center shoot one in. Connor whips it rink wide. Nobody there. Wenberg can't quite clear it. Well, he does. It's off of the skates of Lowry, but the Jets have possession there. From the red line, they shoot it in. Lines are changing. Puck loose side of the San Jose net. Here is Morrissey shooting the puck. It's blocked by a skate. The puck's in the air. It's down to Scheifele to the far side of the ice in front. Vilardi a chance. And that puck for the net was knocked wide. Settebrini lost his helmet. He had to leave the ice on this play. Jets still setting it up. On the far side of the ice, Connor play toward the net. Blocked by Wenberg. Cleared back out by the Sharks with a minute remaining in the game. Back in the old days, Settebrini would have stayed on the ice, but he has to get off.
1: Yeah, new rule. Got to get off if you're calling.
0: And right now, the Jets are trying to take advantage of the fact that the Sharks' best player is not available. Over to the right side of Nedeljkovic, who's directing traffic. Extra attacker on for Winnipeg. 2-1 Sharks, 38 seconds remaining in the game. Jets throwing it around. Here's Morrissey shooting it toward the net. Save made rebound. A great stop by Nedeljkovic off of Vilardi. Behind the net, Scheifele is shot. Save made by Nedeljkovic. Rebound, Graf holds it against the boards. That's the smart thing to do. Let the clock tick. Finally work free by Winnipeg. 20 seconds left. Morrissey on the point. Sins down low. Vilardi, centering feed. Where is it? It's stopped by Nedeljkovic. It turns out behind the net. Winnipeg, tremendous pressure. Knocked free by Liljegren. Can the Jets get it? They do. They keep it in. It's Morrissey heading toward the net, firing the puck on a toe drag, high and wide, and this game is over. What a finish for the San Jose Sharks. Final score, the Sharks 2 and the Jets 1. San Jose ending a 5-game winless streak against Winnipeg that dates back to December of 2023 when they beat the Jets here at SAP Center by the same 2-1 score. And Alex Nedeljkovic is getting worthy congratulations from a whole passel of people,

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1: Their benefit. Defensemen are pinching in. There was one bad pinch that I saw in the third. Other than that, the guys have been on the right side of the puck, and it's been very enjoyable to watch.
2: Once again, the final score. The San Jose Sharks 2 and the Winnipeg Jets 1. Winnipeg falls back to 9-5. They are 0-2 on their current six-game road trip. They travel to Anaheim on Sunday, to Vancouver Tuesday, and move on after that on this trip. Stand by. We've got a lot more coming up from SAP Center at San Jose. Again, the final score, the Sharks 2 and the Jets 1. This is the San Jose Sharks Audio Network.
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2: From SAP Center at San Jose, another major step forward for San Jose Sharks hockey as they have defeated the Winnipeg Jets by the score of 2-1. They are now 500 on the regular season at 6-6-3. They are 3-3-3 at home, and indeed, it is another great game against an outstanding first-place team. The San Jose Sharks have just beaten the Winnipeg Jets by a 2-1 count. A 0-4-1 in their last five-game streak against the Jets comes to a close before tonight. The most recent victory was December the 12th, 2023. Another 2-1 score against the Jets. San Jose always seems to have a strong defensive battle with this hockey team, and tonight was no exception. Both goaltenders, Connor Hellebuyck for the Winnipeg Jets and Alex Nedeljkovic for the San Jose Sharks, were just outstanding. Both teams had good chances shorthanded, couple of breakaways, and really good defensive plays on both sides of things. But Winnipeg starts their six-game road trip at 0-2. They are now 4-2 on the road. They were one of the better road teams in the NHL heading into tonight. But they fall back to 9-5 on the season. They have 18 points, only 3 points ahead of the San Jose Sharks, who have 15 on the season. I think that one of the real heroes of this game, without question of a doubt, was Alex Nedeljkovic in goal, especially at the end of this contest when he made some spectacular saves, with Winnipeg pulling out all of the punches to try to get things even. And by the sounds of it, I think that Alex might be joining us. Alex, are you down there? He's not here yet. He's almost here. We're going to get Alex Nedeljkovic on our Sharks Extra post-game show in just a moment. But right now, we certainly want to just reflect for a second on what this meant to the fan base here in San Jose. A crowd of 13,053 were screaming and yelling here inside the Shark Tank as San Jose getting the big, big victory. And what a great moment to beat a team as strong as Winnipeg, with the Florida Panthers coming here tomorrow. I think Alex Nedeljkovic is putting the headset on right now. Alex?
3: Yep.
2: What a game. How did it feel?
3: That was awesome. That was a lot of fun. We went up with one of the top teams in the league there and stuck with them the entire time. You know, we had a pretty good first going there, and we give up the first one off a faceoff, kind of tough one to swallow, but we responded right back. You know, Mac with a huge goal there, finishing it, and then we kept going. We stuck with it. A couple bad, weird bounces, stuck with it. And then, you know, just going to the paint, get rewarded. Smitty getting a greasy one there, and we just kind of shut it down from there. Played good defense and just found a way to win.
2: Well, a big part of that was what happened with you in the first period. You had that breakaway against you by Adam Lowry. You made a great stop on that. And I don't know how you got over there to stop the Miasnikov's one-timer, but those two chances kept things at bay, kept it nothing.

0: thing. Did that give you a lot of confidence the way that you were playing?
1: Yeah, I think so. It's nice to make those saves like that, especially the breakaway and a little 2-on-1 there. Those high quality chances. It's nice to come up with the save, and it's just more to keep us in it. You know, like you said, it was 0-0 at that time, and I think both opportunities maybe were a result of some weird bounces on our power play. So it could have easily, you give up two shorthanded goals and in consecutive session like that, the night could be much different. So you just try to be ready whenever, and at the end of the day, that's our job, is to stop the puck, doesn't matter how.
0: Goaltender Alex Nedeljkovic joining us after a big Sharks win, 2-1 against the Winnipeg Jets. Alex, you guys are 6-2-1 in your last 8 games, and you've found a way to get your defensive game totally under control. What's been the key to it?
1: I think it's just a buy-in, a commitment to detail and to be disciplined with the puck in our own end, with the puck in the neutral zone, and even in the offensive zone. You know, we're guys have the freedom, obviously, and the skill to make some really good plays, but sometimes the high risk play isn't necessarily the best thing to do at the time. And I think we've kind of limited those types of plays from our game, especially as of late, obviously, and you know, we're getting results because of it.
0: All season long, we've noted that Macklin Settebrini is not afraid of the rough stuff, getting involved in the physical play, being a great three-zone player, and we keep on putting on all kinds of accolades his way. But how about this one tonight? He gets high-sticked in the face. Looked like he lost a piece of his tooth there in that double minor penalty in the first period, and all he does is come up with a goal and an assist and just play a great game.
1: Yeah, no, it's been great. He's been excellent and huge for us. You know, we go as he goes, and you know, nothing's really phasing him right now. He's just grinding through it, and you know, a little dental work there never hurt anybody. So yeah, it's good to see him come back there and respond for us.
0: Well, listen, Alex, we are really happy for you tonight. A terrific performance. You faced 33 saves, you stopped 32, and you beat the Hart Trophy winner and the Vezina Trophy winner tonight. So congratulations.
1: Thank you, guys.
0: That is Alex Nedeljkovic of the San Jose Sharks, who joins us after his stellar performance in tonight's 2-1 Sharks victory over the Winnipeg Jets. We've got more coming up on the San Jose Sharks Audio Network.
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0: It's time for the Sharks instant replay after a spectacular 2-1 victory over one of the top teams in the NHL. In front of a crowd of 13,053 at the Tank, the final score is the San Jose Sharks 2 and the Winnipeg Jets 1. Here's how it all happened tonight. The San Jose Sharks and the Winnipeg Jets knew that they were going to play an intense game against each other, and they also knew that goaltending and solid defense were going to be major factors in this contest. And boy, were they right. Let's start with the goaltending in the first period. Adam Lowry had an unbelievable opportunity. There was Alex Nedeljkovic to stop it. Off the faceoff, nothing to score. Sharks in a big 4-minute power play, but Liljegren got pickpocketed. Here comes Lowry, breakaway, shorthanded, shoots, great save by Nedeljkovic. Off the breakaway, shorthanded by Adam Lowry. The Sharks were on a 4-minute power play because Nikita Chibrikov took a high stick and knocked a piece of Macklin Celebrini's tooth out, apparently. And so he needs a little bit of dental work, but he would come back later and make the Jets pay for that. Right there, Nedeljkovic made Lowry pay for it with a terrific save to keep the score 0-0. And then shortly afterwards, it was another one-time opportunity for Vladislav Namestnikov. Smith to Klingberg, now to Celebrini, right circle. Back to Klingberg, fans on the shot. Uh-oh, trouble. Kyle Connor with the speed racing out with Namestnikov. He's in across the San Jose line. That's a good job by Klingberg to slow it down, but it's fed across the ice and Namestnikov. One-time shot, a spectacular save by Nedeljkovic. Wow, what amazing save that was on a one-time play. Again, that was a pass across the ice, and Namestnikov did not waste any moment by letting that shot go. Somehow Ned got over there and made the save, and it still was 0-0. Winnipeg would draw first blood in this game, Celebrini's penalty against him the exception, as Josh Morrissey picked up the puck after a close but no cigar face-off loss for the Sharks in their own end turned into goal for Winnipeg. And Gaudette gets the puck touched over to the near side, but a shot comes back from Morrissey and it goes in. He scores for Winnipeg. It looked like the Sharks were going to win that draw, but the puck went off of a stick and it came back to Morrissey, and he just let that shot go, ripped it on net, and it got by Nedeljkovic, I don't know if he was partially screened, but boy, that puck came through, and the offensively minded Josh Morrissey should get credit for his second goal of the season. He got his second of the year. Nino Niederreiter won that 50-50 battle right along the boards after that faceoff that looked like it was going to be a Sharks win, but Niederreiter got a piece of it, poked it back to Morrissey, got the assist at 12:34 of the first, 1-0 Winnipeg at that point. Well, we already told you about Celebrini getting high stick, drawing a double minor penalty on Chibrikov, and apparently losing a little piece of tooth. We'll get more on that later. But Celebrini didn't let that bother him. He came right back, and he tied the game at 13 minutes and 46 seconds. Parker Ford gets it in the corner, sends back to DeMello and Morrissey on the point. Morrissey shoots, blocked in front, sent ahead. It's a break for Celebrini. He's down the middle of the ice, almost alone, moves in, score! A spectacular move by Macklin Celebrini to the backhand, and he ties the game 1-1 in a showcase of speed, elan, skill, and leadership. The Sharks have even the score against the Jets. What a goal by Macklin Celebrini. That is number 9 on the season. Tyler Toffoli and Shakir Mukhamadulin assisted on the play. That was Celebrini's 34th career goal, tying Patrick Marleau for the most goals scored by a teenager in San Jose Sharks history. An amazing accomplishment. He would later take on the total and sole possession of first place on the NHL scoring list. And the Sharks at this point were tied 1-1. A lot more to talk about as the second period occurred. San Jose really outchanced the Jets. They outshot them 10-8, but they had more than double that in terms of opportunities toward the goal. The thing is that Connor Hellebuyck, the Hart Trophy and Vezina Trophy winner from last year, was in the game too. Colin Graf would have a great chance in the second. Mukhamadulin leads the way up to the blue line. Gains the zone, throws it around the boards. Behind the net, centering feed by Celebrini. Here's the shot there, taken by Graf. Save, rebound, Graf, a backhand chance. Great save by Hellebuyck. Two great saves right there by Hellebuyck off Colin Graf, who played hard on that second line today with Alex Wenberg and Philip Kurashev. Ethan Cardwell also, who scored a goal in Seattle, had a big chance against Hellebuyck, but the veteran goaltender was there. Iafallo kind of gesturing at the officials on the play as now Iafallo taken down by Delandria. Moving in, here's an opportunity for Cardwell and a sprawling save by Hellebuyck from about 35 feet out. Another good save by Hellebuyck, and he would make a third one also. This one, a spectacular chance by Macklin Celebrini, keeping the score 1-1 was Hellebuyck. Here's a pass Celebrini. He's got Smith breaking for the goal. Another good play defensively by Morris. He stopped that little attempt. Sharks will get it back. Here's Smith. Lead pass Celebrini moving in. Backhand chance. Stick save made by Hellebuyck. Spectacular stop. That was really a great stop by Hellebuyck, keeping the score 1-1 as the third period began. As it continued, the goaltending went back and forth. Barkley Goodrow would get a great opportunity against Hellebuyck in the third. Taken back by Ferraro. Thought it would have been a phantom stick. Now it's a steal. Barkley Goodrow's got a shorthanded breakaway. Moving in by himself. Wait, stick shoots. Where is it? It's in front of the goaltender, Hellebuyck. He dropped his stick in Nedeljkovic-like fashion, made the save, and dropped it off for his D. What a save that is. That really was a very unorthodox yet spectacular save by Connor Hellebuyck to keep the score 1-1 midway through the third, while, as you heard, the Sharks were shorthanded. Power plays, by the way, were 0-2 for Winnipeg, 0-4 for the San Jose Sharks. So the penalty killers and the shorthanded chances were certainly a big highlight of the night. But the highlight goal would come at 15:39 of the third period. Kind of a broken play, kind of a greasy play in a dirty area in front. And it would be Will Smith that would come up with the play of the game. Kurashev gets it. 4:27 to go in the third. Kurashev centers. Will Smith throwing it over to the left. Celebrini knocked at it. Star! Will Smith's going to get it right in front of the goal. Smith was trying to set up Celebrini and went off the defense and in. And the San Jose Sharks take the 2-1 lead, and Will Smith should get credit. Smith gets his sixth goal of the season. It comes at the opportune moment at 15:39 of the third. Celebrini getting his second point of the game, and Philip Kurashev also assisting a fabulous finish for the Sharks as they go ahead 2-1. But they could have been tied by the Winnipeg Jets, who would pull goaltender Hellebuyck for the extra attacker. And as the final seconds tensely ticked off, it was time for Alex Nedeljkovic to shut the door. Jets throwing it around. Here's Morrissey shooting it toward the net. Save made, rebound. A great stop by Nedeljkovic off of Velarde. behind the net. Scheifele is shot. Save made by Nedeljkovic. Rebound. Graf holds it against the boards. That's the smart thing to do. Let the clock tick. Finally work free by Winnipeg. 20 seconds left. Morrissey on the point. Sins down low. Velarde centering feed. Where is it? It's stopped by Nedeljkovic. It turns out behind the net. Winnipeg, tremendous pressure. Knocked free by Liljegren. Can the Jets get it? They do. They keep it in. It's Morrissey heading toward the net. Firing the puck on a toe drag. High and wide. And this game is over. What a finish for the San Jose Sharks. Final score, the Sharks 2 and the Jets 1. San Jose ending a 5-game winless streak against Winnipeg that dates back to December of 2023 when they beat the Jets here at SAP Center by the same 2-1 score. What a great finish for the San Jose Sharks. Final score in this one, the Sharks 2 and the Jets 1. You heard San Jose ending a 5-game winless streak against Winnipeg. The Sharks are also back to 500 in the NHL standings. They've got 15 points with a 6-6-3 record in 15 games. The Winnipeg Jets are 0-2 on their season-high 6-game road trip. They fall back to 4-2 on the road after a 3-0 loss in Los Angeles on Tuesday. Overall, the Jets are 9-5 and they have 18 points. And judging by what we saw tonight, they're a great hockey team, but they're going to have to rebound on Sunday as they travel back to Southern California to take on Anaheim. That's it for our Sharks Instant Replay tonight. This has been a presentation of the San Jose Sharks Audio Network.
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0: A great finish for the San Jose Sharks once again at SAP Center. Tonight, the final score, the Sharks 2 and the Jets 1. Time now for our three stars in tonight's game. First of all, an honorable mention to Macklin Celebrini. We could probably give him at least an honorable mention or one of the stars every night. He had one goal and one assist, and he ended up with the top position in the NHL points as he did that. And he is certainly worthy of all of the accolades, especially after getting smacked in the face in the first period and coming back and having the game that he had. But star number three is Connor Hellebuyck of the Winnipeg Jets. Connor Hellebuyck was just incredible today. He really was outstanding, gave his team a chance to win a number of times, made 25 saves, many of them difficult, a couple of breakaways. I referenced the Barkley Goodrow opportunity. He also had an Adam Gaudette chance early in the contest that he had to make a save on, and he was really, really solid. He is star number three. Alex Nedeljkovic is our second star of the game. Nice finish for him when the Jets were really putting the pressure on with the extra attacker out there. But he made those big shorthanded saves in the first period, too. Nedeljkovic ended up with a total of 32 saves, and he got the win. He is star number two. The number one star tonight was the man who greasily got it finished, Will Smith, picking up his sixth goal of the season. He really had a strong effort all game. He ended up with four shots on goal. He was plus two in the game, and he played a little over 19 minutes. You know, he just sort of shows up when it really matters the most. That's the way Will Smith is. It's because of his high hockey IQ and his excellent skills. And tonight, Will Smith was star number one. We'd like to pause 10 seconds for station identification. This is the San Jose Sharks Audio Network.
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0: 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The on-site engineer for our broadcast this evening was Alex Scott. And our studio engineer at Network Central is Brian Welsh. For Dan Boyle, I'm Dan Rusinowski, reminding you of tonight's final score. The San Jose Sharks 2 and the Winnipeg Jets won. Tune in tomorrow, same time, same station, 6:30 airtime, right here from SAP Center, as the Sharks take on the defending Stanley Cup champion Florida Panthers in what will prove to be another challenging game on this Sharks homestand. Until then, thanks a lot for joining us. We say so long from SAP Center.
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2: Following a very big 6-1 win on the road on Wednesday in Seattle, the San Jose Sharks want to utilize that stepping stone for more progress. 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Tonight, it's the Sharks against one of the best teams in the league, the Winnipeg Jets. We're on now on the San Jose Sharks Audio Network.
0: It's time to feel the teal. This is San Jose Sharks hockey. Now, Sharks warm-up, brought to you by Hilton San Jose. Hilton for the stay.
2: From SAP Center at San Jose, I'm Dan Rusinowski, along with Sharks alumnus Dan Boyle, for what should be the beginning of an outstanding weekend of Sharks hockey. Tonight at the Shark Tank, we've got the NHL's version of West Side Story. The San Jose Sharks and the Winnipeg Jets were their first of three meetings on the season. Dan, this is one of the better teams in the NHL that has not won the Stanley Cup. The Jets are a powerful hockey club. They can score. They've got the leading goaltender in Hart Trophy winner Connor Hellebuyck, and they've got so much more.
3: They do. I mean, Hellebuyck, probably the best, arguably the best goalie in the NHL right now. Mark Scheifele's hot as hell. Jonathan Toews is an old face, new uniform, but obviously still a very good player. And you got Kyle Connor, who's always dangerous. Every time he seems to play here, he's always kind of a first star type of night. So looking for him to probably, you know, be on top of his game here tonight. He likes this building. And obviously a very good team, very physical team, and going to be a tough task.
2: But the Sharks are coming off a big win, 6-1 in Seattle against the Kraken, a real stepping stone for the Sharks because they dealt with the challenge in the morning of Michael Mesa scheduled to play, not being able to because he dinged something up in practice. Then Vinny Desharnais, who was expecting not to play, had to go in. He was the seventh defenseman, but then he ended up getting a lot more extra ice time because the Sharks got into penalty-killing trouble, and that's his area of expertise. He had a really strong game, and then, of course, the Sharks win by the score of 6-1 in just a spectacular effort.
3: He did, yeah. Sometimes as a player, I mean, when you don't have all day to think about it, when you're one of those bubble players that may go in and out, sometimes it's nice to get thrown in. It happens every now and again. I thought he played tremendous.
2: Macklin Celebrini opened the scoring in that game with his eighth goal of the season. He had a spectacular night with a goal and two assists. And how about this? The 19-year-old kid, in only his second full season in pro hockey, leads the National Hockey League in road points. Usually you look at these numbers and you say, okay, it's padded because they score a lot at home. This kid leads the league in scoring on the road.
3: Yeah, he's awesome. I mean, I can't say enough. I've been, you know, called a game with you. I've done a couple TV games. He's amazing, and you're right. On the road, other teams do get to put their top guys on you, and it hasn't stopped him at all.
2: One other thing, too. The Sharks dealt with all of these challenges with characteristic aplomb. They had a 2-on-1 in the first period right after Celebrini scored that goal. Ethan Cardwell had his stick down. The pass came from Sam Dickinson. Really nice setup. He missed the net with his tip. Later in the game, he scored a goal. And the San Jose Sharks win it again and win it big. Mario Ferraro on defense talked about how it all felt.
4: I think for the most part, a pretty complete game. It was a good road win for us. I think we stepped up in our maturity. We had a good third period. We didn't let off and, get back on our heels. We had a good start, and then we kept going from there. And I think there was a, big change in our special teams, too. Penalty kills really starting to figure it out. And, it all came together.
2: There is one thing, though, that is missing, and that is, Boiler, the Sharks gave up 6 power play opportunities in the game, and that is going to spell trouble if that happens tonight.
3: Yeah, not a team you want to take penalties against. Their power play is very good. You want to try to limit. Obviously, it's a game of penalties. It's going to happen. If there are going to be penalties, you want to make sure they call them good penalties. That's on a back check. You're taking somebody out. But you don't want to take those lazy penalties. Those end up usually in the back of your net.
2: But as is becoming a standard fare in San Jose, the talk is a lot about Macklin Celebrini. And the teammates of his are really appreciating it, too. When considering the fact that he leads the league in scoring on the road, he's tied for the league's leading scoring with the likes of Jack Eichel and Connor McDavid, and he's got one more point than Nathan MacKinnon. I guess you have to be pretty impressed. I know that Vinny Desharnais is.
5: There's a lot of things about that kid that are still a question mark in my head. Just his ability to do... It's funny, one of my buddies yesterday was asking me about him, and I was like, it's impressive, not because he scores goals, just because he does it all. He's going to have big hits at times. He's going to eat pucks at times. He's always on the D side. He's one of the first guys back, back-checking. He back-checks so hard every time. So at 19, to be able to do all those... small details in his game where defensively as a shutdown D-man, I noticed that a lot more than goals. I mean, he's outstanding. He's great IQ for he's going to find guys back door, and his passing abilities are incredible, but he's going to score goals as well. It's like he does it all, which is amazing to see. And I didn't even know that stat that on the road he's got even more points. Maybe it's because he's rooming with Smitty. I think Smitty's been playing great too, and he's been a big part of our success. So I know it's impressive to see him go, and like I said, it's maybe for them it's a little easier than those type of players to focus on points, but it's not just points for him. He takes care of the D zone. He's the last 2 weeks, I would say he picked up the intensity, and you can tell everyone followed him, and I think their team has been doing better because he's really stepped up, and it's been great to see, and we just got to keep building.
2: He doesn't just take care of the D zone. He doesn't just do all the offense. He also takes care of himself. And Ryan Reeves, who was activated today and is back in the lineup against his hometown Winnipeg Jets, talked about the Macklin Celebrini versus Moritz Seider battle that was here in the Detroit game and how that impressed him.
6: Yeah, you know what? I've said it this year already. One thing that makes Mac special, not only top of the league in points, but... in the corners, in guys' faces, guys go after him, he goes right back after him. He's not afraid of that kind of stuff, and I think you see a lot of players of his caliber that don't enjoy that part of the game or shy away from it, and he's not afraid of any of that, so I think that's why he's one of the best in the league.
2: Sounds like that these guys are singing the same tune that you're singing.
3: Yeah, his hockey IQ is by far maybe the best in the league that I've seen. I mean, even as a 19-year-old kid. And I agree. I think he's on the defensive side all the time. His compete, we talk about compete, it's through the roof. And another thing that I'm very impressed with, he's got the puck on his stick a lot, but he doesn't put himself in positions to get hit and hurt. He seems to be very smart with the way he is controlling his body, going in the corners. He's got his head up. He's just a very smart player, and that's good for players lasting a long time during a season, but also in a career.
2: It's fascinating. Tonight, the San Jose Sharks take on the Winnipeg Jets. Mark Scheifele is right there with Celebrini, only 1 point behind, tied for third in the NHL in scoring with 20 points, second with 9 goals, and so he is going to be a big factor, as will Kyle Connor, who needs 1 point for 600 in his NHL career. When we come back, Dan Boyle will have the Toyota keys to the game, coming up on the San Jose Sharks Audio Network.
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2: Welcome back to SAP Center at San Jose. It's time now for the keys to the game for the Sharks and the Winnipeg Jets, presented by Toyota, proud sponsor of San Jose Sharks hockey. Toyota, let's go places. With the keys, here's Dan Boyle.
3: All right, my three keys to the game tonight. The first one is secondary scoring. All right, we talked about Macklin, Tyler, and Wilt. Obviously a tremendous first line. The whole team's following them. But in an 82 or 84 game schedule, soon to be, you need secondary scoring. So I'm looking, you know, Kuryshev obviously has done great. Wenberg's done great. Colin Graf's in there on the second line tonight. Just looking for a little secondary scoring in case those guys are not on the score sheet. Secondary thing, or second point, is PP momentum, power play momentum. What does that mean? Obviously, the goal is to score goals, but if you can't, you want to make sure that you somehow get the momentum back if you don't have it, or make sure that you have the momentum going your way so that the next lineup feeds off of that, and then it carries on to possibly a goal like we had last game with Toffoli, you know, right after a power play. And the last and third point is physicality. The Jets, big team, big physical team. Back when I played here, this was the toughest building to play in as a visiting team. I want to see this again. And that starts with physical play. Whether you're a first liner or a fourth liner, go in early, get a couple big hits, get some bodies, get the crowd going. And against a big Winnipeg team, that's going to be a key tonight.
2: I think those are great keys, and they're presented by our friends at Toyota, proud sponsor of the San Jose Sharks. Toyota, let's go places. We'll come back to the Shark Tank with more of our Sharks warm-up show right after this on the San Jose Sharks Audio Network.
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2: Well, we understand we had a bit of a board glitch, so we'd like to apologize for a brief outage that we may have had coming your way across the Sharks Audio Network. But we're back, and as they said in the movie Apollo 13, that's our glitch for the mission. We'll see what happens for the rest of the way tonight, but we do have a plan to use the lunar excursion module to get us around the moon and back home. So hopefully that strategy will work okay. Because of all that, I'm just going to repeat some of the news on the roster report from Kaiser Permanente. Get care like a pro with Kaiser Permanente, official team physicians of the San Jose Sharks. Well, as we mentioned, William Eklund went to the injured reserve list today, and in a corresponding move, Ryan Reeves was activated. The Winnipeg native is probably going to be pretty valuable in this contest. And the reason why he is because of the physical play that's going to occur in each and every shift. Not only that tonight, but tomorrow against Florida with the likes of Brad Marchand coming to town. You definitely want to be prepared, so it's good to have Rebo back and ready to roll. He also wants to play against his hometown team. It's a big deal for Reeves, who obviously grew up in Winnipeg. His dad is certainly a local hero, playing for the Winnipeg Blue Bombers of the Canadian Football League. And Revo told me earlier today that he enjoys facing Winnipeg.
6: Yeah, it's always fun. I've always liked playing against Winnipeg. Friends and family get to watch at home. It's usually the game on the TV back there. So it's always fun. I wish my mom just left. I got hurt the first game that she was here, so I wish she could have seen a couple more games. But in-laws are in town now, so they can watch.
2: They can definitely watch for sure, and I'm sure Mum can watch from home without question of a doubt in Winnipeg. Revo, though, says he's really happy just to get back against some rugged teams coming in this weekend.
6: I mean, I was definitely doing everything I could to come back for this weekend. Obviously, like you said, a couple heavy teams that like to lay the body and I like to get in your face. So, those are the games I like to be in for sure. So I was doing everything I can to make sure the injury heals.
2: Reeves is going to play on that fourth line with Adam Gaudette at center and Barkley Goodrow on the left wing side. Kind of a reunification of a group that was very, very consistent and successful earlier this season. That means that Colin Graf, who's had a pretty strong effort the last couple of games, will step up and play on the right wing side with Alex Wenberg and Philip Kuryshev. And so you can expect that he'll get increased responsibilities. What does it also tell you? It tells you that Ethan Cardwell made an impression on the coaching staff. He picked up his first goal of the season, second career goal, both against Seattle in the 6-1 victory. And Cardwell says that he doesn't know what it is about the Seattle Kraken, but he hopes that it's contagious to other teams.
7: I don't know. Sometimes you get lucky against the right teams, and maybe that's the case. Hopefully keep it going next time we play.
2: Hopefully it does happen for him. Meanwhile, Cardwell also understands that he has to be prepared and he has to assess a challenge against the physical club. He talked about it as a young player.
7: Yeah, I mean, they're two of the best teams in the league the last couple of years, right? So we know we're in for a big test this weekend, and it's it gets this group excited. I think we're all really excited to see what we're made of, stack up against the best. And yeah, like you said, they're going to be physical. They're going to be coming at us hard, but I think we're ready for that, and we're prepared.
2: The Sharks will be prepared, and Cardwell also wanted to talk about Macklin Celebrini, the type of player that he is and what he can help for leadership.
7: Yeah, I mean, there's no surprise there. The guy's a machine on and off the ice, just works his bag off every day, and hanging out with him a lot, you kind of see just how like the word you use, composed and confident he is in his game. And, you know, he's an unbelievable talent, and I think he's going to be one of the best players of all time. So just to watch him out there is pretty special, and what he's doing right now is nothing short of remarkable.
2: We'll continue with more of our Sharks warm-up pregame program from SAP Center at San Jose. It's the Sharks, 5-6-3 on the season, an opportunity to get to 500. They'll have to do it against one of the best teams in the NHL, the Winnipeg Jets, who come in here at 9-4 for 18 points. Back in a moment on the Sharks Audio Network.
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2: It's a big two-game series for the San Jose Sharks that starts tonight against the Winnipeg Jets. I'm Dan Rusinowski along with Sharks head coach Ryan Warsawski. We're not even going to get ahead to tomorrow's game against the Florida Panthers. We're talking about the Winnipeg Jets. Are they not one of the best teams that you've seen in the last couple of years?
8: Yeah, and I think in a few different ways. They can kind of play any type of game. They can play the special teams game, their top power play and PK. You know, they can play a heavy physical game. They can play the skill game. So there's a lot of different games that they can play and still have success and win hockey games. So ultimately, we got to get to our game, and that's, you know, putting pucks behind them and making them come 200 feet, and then using our team speed. I think we've seen that here lately. Is when we get skating with teams is when we have success. So that will be a big key tonight.
2: Also, the preparation in terms of the tactics. You know, I'm thinking of the last game against Seattle. I have to credit Doug Huda a lot because I noticed things that they were doing on the penalty kill that were frustrating Joey Decord for not handling the puck. And that actually played into a big part of what the tempo of the game was like. What about little things like that that your staff does?
8: Yeah, I think we try to come up with a pretty solid game plan for each team and opponent we play. And, you know, Joey Decord is obviously one of the better goaltendings, you know, that can play pucks. And that was a big key for in all areas, power play, penalty kill. We don't want to give him pucks and make him the third defenseman out there, you know. So, you know, I think our staff does a really good job of finding ways where we can maybe exploit some teams, but also having an idea of, you know, where they have success. And, you know, obviously this is a quick transition team tonight that, well, obviously puck play through the neutral is going to be important. Playing on the inside of the ice is going to be important as far as getting there to create scoring chances and then protecting our front of the net with their big, heavy forwards. So we have a pretty good game plan. It's now we got to go out and execute it.
2: A lot of heavy play. Ryan Reeves gets back into the lineup. It's a big plus, isn't it?
8: Yeah, for sure. And that line was probably our most consistent line before he got injured there. So gives us a lot of energy on the bench through his veteran experience, and then the way he plays. He knows exactly the style we want to play. He gets to the inside. He's heavy on the forecheck. He's been a very effective player for us.
2: Who's your best settle-down person among the veteran players on your roster? That when things start to go awry, he's the guy who settles things down.
8: I would say Wenberg would probably be in that, you know, conversation as far as a smart hockey IQ guy that understands and feels the game of momentum shifts, you know, defends and checks against top centers in this game. And he's done a really good job being pretty consistent throughout the year of what we expect from him. And you know, he doesn't always, you know, vocalize it, but the way he plays, you know, really is a quality of the leadership he is. Has.
2: I'm looking at the roster for Winnipeg, and I'm thinking of a couple of ways to go with this. First of all, Jonathan Toews. I know he hadn't played in a couple of years, but he's always going to be a presence. Kyle Connor might be one of the most interesting U.S. players that's on any roster in the league. What's your experience with him, and tell us what you think of him as a player?
8: Yeah, obviously we've seen these guys, not so much Toews, but this group hasn't changed much in the last few years. So you're pretty familiar with the group. You feel like Kyle Connor always is on the score sheet at some point. You know, our job is we got to make sure when we know he's on the ice, where he is. He's usually hanging out on that weak side looking for that one-timer, especially on the power play. So this is a team that, you know, Morrissey, that, you know, we've played hard the last couple of years. You know, there have been chances we could win hockey games. Obviously, it's a new year, a new group. But we have to be certainly aware of their skill when they're on the ice.
9: Yeah, Scheifele's another one. He's going to get everybody the puck. Good battle between him and Celebrini among the top scorers in the league. What about their goaltender? I don't know how far back you went with college hockey, but when he was at Lowell, did you think he was going to be this great?
8: No, I don't know if anyone really thought that, but big guy, takes up a lot of net, plays a different style as far as not super aggressive, you know, plays back in his net. You know, we have a pretty good pre-scout on him. Again, it's going to come down to us making his job difficult and get in front of his eyes, and he's obviously one of the best goaltenders in the league and probably in this little generation that we're in here the last few years. He's been probably one of the most consistent guys. So, you know, we got to make his job difficult. We got to get in front of him and get him uncomfortable.
9: Look forward to that. Good luck.
8: Thanks, Dan.
9: That's it for our Coach's Chalkboard Show. And now stand by for the Sharks and the Jets coming up next on the San Jose Sharks Audio Network.
0: Sharks warm-up has been brought to you by Hilton San Jose. 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Now, stand by for San Jose Sharks hockey coming up next on the San Jose Sharks Audio Network.

0: Celebrini moving in, shooting it. He scores! Mecca gets the game winner in overtime. Throws it in front. Palat the drive. Great save by Askarov. Plays the center to Foley. It's off the stick. Foley shoots. He scores!
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2: 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Sharks going with the Celebrini line up front. Celebrini, Smith, and Toffoli back on defense. For the Sharks, it is Mario Ferraro along with John Klingberg. And then on goal, of course, is Alex Nedeljkovic.
3: And for Winnipeg, starting in net, Connor Hellebuck, three-time Vezina winner, Hart Trophy winner last year. On the back end, we got Neil Pionk, Logan Stanley. And up front, you got Alex Iafallo, Jonathan Toews, and Vlad Namistnikov. I'm butchering that, but number seven.
2: And he plays well. He's a former Shark for 5 seconds as part of a three-way trade. Right now, Celebrini dancing in the offensive zone, gunning a shot on goal in a scrambly play. Connor Hellebuck making the save. How about Connor Hellebuck? It's pretty rare for a goaltender to win the Hart Trophy and the Vezina Trophy. He's got three Vezinas, and he won the Hart Trophy as the most valuable player in the entire NHL last year.
3: Yeah, that does not happen very often. You would probably know who the last one was, but obviously the very important part on a team is goaltending, but for him to win three Vezinas and the Hart Trophy as well, he's obviously one, if not the best goalie in the league.
2: The only one I can think of is Dominik Hasek in recent years.
3: Oh, wow, there you go.
2: Of course, there was another guy, too, who won the Hart Trophy way, way back in the 1950s, a goalie. His name was Al Rollins.
3: Oh, God.
2: And he played on a Chicago Blackhawks team that finished in last place.
3: Oh, wow.
2: He named him the MVP of the league, and I don't think they'll ever do that again.
3: That is interesting.
2: Right now, here come the Jets into the offensive zone. Former Shark Dylan Domenico in deep, guns it around the boards. He takes it back from his partner Morrissey, gets the shot away. That's good coverage by Dmitry Orlov, who blocked that. Loose on the right boards, kept in by Domenico, but the Sharks intercept his pass, and Tim Liljegren flips it over to the right. Here comes Kurashev. Across the blue line has Colin Graf breaking down the middle, but Domenico was defending and knocked the puck away. Graf behind the net gets a pass back, centering feet in front. But unfortunately for the Sharks, Kurashev couldn't shoot it. Good coverage by Kyle Connor there to just delay the opportunity, and then no shot on goal because it was delayed. Kyle Connor coming up to the Sharks' blue line trying to make the play there. Can't do it as a backskating Winnipeg Jets team stops the Sharks' clearing play. Hayden Fleury on the right left wing side now moves across the Sharks' line. Dumps into the San Jose territory, back behind goaltender Alex Nedeljkovic, who so far is 2-2-2 on this young season. Centering pass in front, taken there by the Jets. Behind the goal line, it's flipped back toward the point, but a steal there away from Luke Shen by the Sharks' Jeff Skinner. And up to center ice it comes, and Ethan Cardwell dumps in. Here's Cardwell shooting toward the net from the right wing side after the Jets couldn't clear it, but it was knocked back all the way to the Sharks' blue line, and both teams will start to make changes. Ethan Cardwell scored a really nice goal on the road in Seattle the other day. Both of his goals coming against the Kraken, and he would like to get something here against this Winnipeg club. Back inside Sharks territory, that's Adam Gaudette going back to get it, and inadvertently he was checked, and the puck ended up into his own goaltender. Nice little stop there by Alex Nedeljkovic on the play from the right wing circle as we are just underway in the first period. 17:25 left as the Sharks are scoreless with Winnipeg.
3: Yeah, just a nice stop there. Talk about goalie just feeling the puck early and made a pretty routine stop, but always nice to get a nice easy shot early.
2: Here's another goalie that won the Hart. Don't forget about Carey Price, too.
3: I absolutely had forgotten. Shark, now a Shark Carey Price, right?
2: Yes, he is, indeed. He's property of the Sharks, and he's on their list. And he was somebody that changed the game whenever he was in it.
3: He's a very good goalie, obviously. Yeah, to win both the Vezina and the Hart is... there you go. You just mentioned three or four goalies in the last 50 years.
2: Right now, faceoff coming up to the left side of Alex Nedeljkovic. And we've got a 0-0 tie so far. Here's the big guys coming out for Winnipeg. Mark Scheifele, among the top scorers in the league, right behind Macklin Celebrini. He's got 20 points. Celebrini with 21. Settebrini in a tie for first in the league scoring entering tonight's action. And Mr. Scheifele is right there in third place. He's quietly been one of the best players in the NHL for a long time.
3: Yeah, he's your prototypical power forward. Strong guy, big shot, smart player.
2: Sharks get the draw away from him and move from left to right into the offensive zone. Nothing to score. Play in back of the Winnipeg net. Colin Graf trying to grind it out there. Chopped at the puck, but it's taken away. And Kyle Connor, who can really motor, moves it out of the zone quickly for Winnipeg. Gives on the left Scheifele from the blue line of the Sharks. Dumps it in. Right side of Nedeljkovic. San Jose back to get it, but Gabe Vilardi kept it in. Nice back check there. Stole the puck away from the Sharks, trying to exit the zone. And the Winnipeg top line is going to try to keep pressure on. Morrissey is on defense. Penalty coming up on San Jose as the pass came to him. He stick handles away from Wennberg, throws it over to the near side. Scheifele holds the puck, sends to the middle as the extra skater is Taves coming on. But it went off his skate and the Sharks touched up. And a penalty is coming up in the ensuing action against San Jose. 3 minutes and 30 seconds into this scoreless first period. Tim Liljegren is on his way to the penalty box, and that is a two-minute holding penalty. And so the Sharks will be down a man. And this is exactly what we talked about in our Sharks warm-up show, Dan. And that is they have to avoid staying out. They have to make sure they stay out of the box, avoid penalties.
3: Yeah, at some point you're going to get burned. I mean, obviously that was one. I didn't watch the replay, so I didn't quite see it there. But you want to try to stay out of the box as much as possible, especially against a good team like this.
2: Well, Winnipeg right now, number 10 in the NHL at 22.7% on the power play. They have the man advantage here. Off the faceoff, though, Niederreiter just gave it away. Here's Dellandrea, scored shorthanded last time, moves in, shoots one on net. That is a great save by Hellebuck. There was a rebound there, but the Winnipeg defense got back quickly and poked it away from onrushing Sharks group of players. That's Dellandrea, who looks really solid on the PK, starting out his shift. Barkley Goodrow now out there for the Sharks, trying to stop Neil Pionk, a very offensively-minded defenseman for the Jets. Dumped in. Nemesnikov throws it toward the Sharks' goal. Save made. Rebound. And there's all kinds of trouble in front of the Sharks' netminder. I thought if that puck had gone in, it would have been goalie interference, but the Sharks managed to pick up and clear.
3: Wow. I will have to see that replay, but that looked like a great save. That might have been a really, really, really good save.
2: Somehow Nedeljkovic was able to stop that, and I said, if that goes in, they're going to probably try to call this back for goalie interference because there was all kinds of traffic inside the blue paint. Back inside Sharks territory now. 58 seconds left on that Liljegren penalty. Mukko Madulin and Orlov out there defensively. Sharks can't clear. Nice bat down legally by Vilardi on the right point. Dumps down low and deep. Angle shot toward the net. That's a good save by Nedeljkovic, and that came off the stick of Kyle Connor from the far boards. Kept in by Scheifele. Goes to Connor in the corner. Put it up in the air. Knocked down by Scheifele. Poked it with a stick back to Connor. Feeds to the point to Morrissey. Now takes it back. Kyle Connor behind the back pass to Morrissey. Sends to the right wing circle. Back skating there, Vilardi. Puts to the middle to the bump man. That's Connor. He exchanges places with Vilardi now. Throws it across the rink, and it's off of a stick right in front of the net. Great defensive play by Shakir Mukhamadulin, knocking Alex Iafallo off the puck. And now he makes a play with a stick to intercept the Connor pass, and the Sharks clear. That was a great shift by Mukhamadulin.
3: Absolutely. He's got a long stick, and he used it to his advantage there. Made some smart reads.
2: That's it for the penalty, too. Sharks intercept the puck, and back to the ice steps Liljegren. So they're none the worse for wear. Winnipeg is 0-for-1 on the man advantage, and we are still scoreless. Here come the Sharks out. Celebrini back on the ice. Twists his way through the neutral zone. Bumped by Pionk. Throws it on the left side for a breaking Smith. And again, a good play by Vilardi to get back and make the defensive maneuver. Off of a body, Celebrini got it back. Poked to Will Smith. He'll circle back to the red line. And he'll just take his time now to get things regrouped as he dropped it back to the defense. The pass comes from Klingberg to the right to Toffoli, and Smith takes the feed now in the offensive zone. He's bumped hard by Adam Lowry, but he ends up with the puck again. Centering feed! He was trying to set up Celebrini, but he missed him. Celebrini got taken down, lost his stick, and he is complaining to the official right now as the puck goes all the way down for Winnipeg, and we get a whistle.
3: Yeah, never want to see 71 go down. I think he got a stick or something up high. He's holding his mouth, so may have gotten a high stick.
2: Well, they're talking about it inside the referee's crease right now as we've got 6 minutes and 15 seconds gone by and a scoreless first. The Sharks have already killed off a penalty to Timothy Liljegren. That was for holding at 3:30. Just seconds ago, it looked like Celebrini got taken down maybe with a high stick. He was holding his lips a little bit there and kind of selling it to the official. And we will get a penalty called here. Looks like it's going to come against the Winnipeg Jets. Some when we come back. We'll have more details, and the Sharks will have the power play on the San Jose Sharks Audio Network.
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2: Well, a discussion between the officials resulted in a penalty call. They wanted to review it, and they make it a double minor penalty on Nikita Chibrikov. So he will take a seat inside the penalty box for the Jets, and the Sharks in this 0-0 tie have a golden opportunity to take control of the early portion of this game.
3: Yeah, Macklin, I guess if you draw a penalty, you have to go sit on the bench, and he's not too happy about it. He wants to start on the power play, and I get it, but he's going to have to start sitting on the bench. I'm sure he'll be out there immediately.
2: Now they got to repair the blood. That's part of the league rules.
3: That's correct.
2: So we've got power plays on Sharks Audio coming your way from Power Business Technology, copiers and printers for your office needs.
3: Yeah, it looks like he lost a little bit of a tooth there too, man. So he's going to have a nice smile tomorrow.
2: Oh, boy.
3: Welcome to the NHL, kid.
2: There it is. Hopefully they gathered up whatever was the piece of tooth that flew out. They're pretty good at finding that stuff. I don't know how they do it.
3: Our dentists are very good. We had Brent Burns here. Brent Burns here for years, so I'm sure he's got a lot of practice.
2: Hey, ask Mario Ferraro.
3: That's true.
2: A new set of choppers that look great. He got that just in time to get married. So far, so good. He's been taking care of
3: them. Oh, yeah. Look at that. Oh, well. Unfortunately, it happens.
2: Yep. So Macklin Celebrini has just been baptized in the National Hockey League. Chibrikov gets the four-minute penalty. Off the faceoff, Sharks on the man advantage. And now it's taken there by the Sharks' defensive man, Klingberg, to Wenberg. Kurashev, cross-ice, Smith trying to make the play, but it's poked aside. It's off the stick of Klingberg and all the way down. Winnipeg's changing penalty killers quickly. The Jets, by the way, are a great penalty-killing team. They're number three in the NHL at 88.7%, and they have three shorthanded goals this year. Let's see what the Sharks do. Celebrini's back on the ice, stick handling across the line. Made a nifty little move, but he tried to cut around Nemestnikov. Couldn't quite do it. Taking it back now, it's Wenberg. Cuts behind the goal line. Backhands to Celebrini on the left half boards. Celebrini walks to the circle. Stick handle, sends it through traffic. Over to Smith to the left. Klingberg, one-time shot, save made. Rebound kept in by Smith on the right point. Back to Celebrini. Sharks moving the puck around smartly. Here's Klingberg. Back to Celebrini. Left circle. Feeds it off to the right. Intended for Smith. Off of the stick of the defensive player there, Lowry. But Celebrini will get it back. Sends to the middle. Lowry shoots toward the net. And make that Toffoli, putting it wide of the goal. Toffoli against Lowry one-on-one. Klingberg kept it in. Klingberg stick handles. Feeds over to Celebrini. The shot, shoulder save. Hellebuck rebound. Sharks. Wenberg tried to poke it in, but there's Hellebuck to make the save.
3: Yeah, a couple of good looks there. Obviously, Hellebuck's great goalie. He saw that puck, so he's going to make the save more often than not. But I like what they're trying to do. They're trying to go cross ice. And Klingberg had a really nice one-timer here that Hellebuck did not see. But certainly a good opportunity there for first power play.
2: It's what you call a position save. You're in position and the puck hits you.
3: That is correct. Good goalies do it the best.
2: Off the faceoff, Sharks send it toward the net, but they chip one just wide of the goal. This is a double minor penalty as the Sharks setting up here. Sent to the middle. Skinner shoots one. That's off the stick of Ford, who lost his stick on the play but blocked that with a skate, put it out of action. That's Parker Ford, one of the penalty-killing forwards for the Winnipeg Jets. And we still have 2:26 to go. I'm looking out for Jeff Skinner tonight. He's got five career goals against Connor Hellebuck.
3: Yeah, I mean, he had a great start to the season. Obviously, he was healthy scratch there for one game, but look for him to get on the scoreboard tonight.
2: Off the faceoff, nothing to score. Sharks in a big four-minute power play, but uh-oh, Liljegren got pickpocketed. Here comes Lowry, breakaway, shorthanded, shoots, great save by Nedeljkovic. Off the breakaway, shorthanded by Adam Lowry. The Sharks come right back the other way, and here's Liljegren, the man who gave away the puck moments ago. He stick handles across the blue line, guns it around, puck tipped to Skinner, now feeds it back to the point. There's Orlov, back to the far side, Skinner on the left wing half boards. He takes a couple of strides, goes to Orlov, now to Kurashev, to the middle, Liljegren the drive, that hit the stick of Lowry, and the puck is over the glass and out of play. How about that little one-on-one between Liljegren and Lowry on both ends of the rink?
3: Yeah, and obviously goalie made a huge save there. You never want to give up a breakaway on your power play, but it'll happen. That's what the goalies are there for, and power play one gets back on the ice here and gets another opportunity to get us on the board.
2: Nothing to score. Shot 6-5 in favor of the Sharks with 11:36 to go in the first period. and 1:51 to go in the Sharks' second power play opportunity. 4 full minutes of man advantage. You want to get at least one. The first penalty has been killed off. A double minor to Nikita Chibrikov for high-sticking Macklin Celebrinian getting a piece of tooth. Right now, here's Klingberg to center ice. He'll drop it back. Celebrini picking up speed, moving across the line to the middle. He shoots. It's blocked. Good job by veteran Luke Shen to get in the way there for Winnipeg. And the Jets clear all the way down. Changes for everybody. As here comes the Shark attack again. Klingberg moving from left to right, waiting for some new guys to step on. One guy staying out there is Celebrini. He skates through center, looks on the right to Foley, gains the zone, but the pass was behind him off the boards, and so the Sharks were a little over-eager in the zone entry, and they're offside.
3: That might be the first and only bad pass that Macklin Celebrini's made this year. I mean, his play has been incredible. His passing is above anybody else I've ever seen, but that was obviously not a very good one.
2: Well, you got to figure that his tooth's bothering him.
3: Yeah, you know what? You're right. It's probably new. Oh.
2: Here comes Celebrini off the faceoff. Does a little bit of dancing. Lost the puck. Toffoli recovers. He'll dish off to the left wing boards, and the Sharks continue on the power play. Smith to Klingberg. Now to Celebrini. Right circle. Back to Klingberg. Fans on the shot. Uh-oh, trouble. Kyle Connor with the speed racing out with Demyashnikov. He's in across the San Jose line. That's a good job by Klingberg to slow it down, but it's fed across the ice, and Demyashnikov, one-time shot, a spectacular save by Nedeljkovic. Jets keep the pressure on shorthanded. It's Pionk, far side of the ice. Sends behind the San Jose net. That's going to kill some more time. Only 35 seconds to go, but uh-oh. We've got a penalty. Oh, wait a minute. Is it the helmet or the goalie mask of Nedeljkovic that got... That ding? Yes, it is. Yeah. They blew the play dead because of Nedeljkovic, and that's a break for the Sharks.
3: That was a phenomenal backdoor play by the Winnipeg Jets there, and goalie stood tall, cross-crease pass, and made a tremendous save. And again, you don't want to give up those chances when you're on your power play, but again, that's what the goalie's there for. Now we just need to figure out a way to get in the zone. We only got 35 seconds left in this power play and try to at least get one great opportunity.
2: Well, we're seeing why the Winnipeg Jets are a top three team in terms of killing penalties and why they have so many shorthanded goals. Three this year. They've already had two unbelievable chances, and it would be 2-0 if it weren't for Nedeljkovic so far. They also are keeping the Sharks to the outside. I think they're doing a pretty good job of that, although the Sharks are able to pass the puck around a little bit. Jets clear it all the way down. That'll basically do it for the penalty as Chibrikov is already on his feet. Can't wait to get out of that box without a goal against. One more chance for Gaudette moving in. He's on the right wing side. Penalty almost over. Gaudette protects the puck on DeMello. Now Skinner shoots from the right side. Deflected wide. Penalty is over. Jets have killed off 4 full minutes. Skinner centers. Here's Gaudette. Makes the deke, but sliding and making the save was Hellebuyck. That was a case of Gaudette just hanging on for a second too long.
3: Yeah, I mean, it was a great try. Obviously, Hellebuyck's a great goalie, as we talked about. Took him all the way across the crease, but big pad, long leg, was just in the way.
2: It is a nothing-nothing tie, 9-8.

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1: Seven. What a career he's had.
2: Yeah, I mean, we were together in the Olympic team in 2010, and just a really, really, really good, I was going to call him a kid, he's not a kid anymore, but a very smart player, very good person, and very happy to see him back in the NHL.
1: Sharks back in the offensive zone. Orlov shoots one. That's deflected wide by a stick off the glass, back behind Hellebuyck. And now Orlov's back skating as Nino Niederreiter moves through center ice, but he'll have to dump one in and go off on the change as that Jonathan Toews line steps off. That's Toews, Iafallo, and Namestnikov. And back on the ice steps the top line for Winnipeg coach Scott Arneil. That would be Mark Scheifele, Gabe Vilardi, and Kyle Connor. Here's Vilardi with the puck, former first-round pick of the LA Kings. Stick handles up to the blue line, dumps one in, gives chase in the corner. Gets a little help from Scheifele there in the corner. Got taken down by Nildsgren, but play continues. The Jets' Morrissey came in deep, fed it over, near side. Backhand play by Vilardi right to the front of the net. What a chance. Vilardi has another opportunity and stopped at the short side by a sprawling Nedeljkovic. A little bit of a squirrely play there, but Ned really came up big on that one as his stick went flying, but the puck stayed out of the net.
2: Yeah, just good positioning by the goalie. Like you said, a little squirrely play right there, a little bit of traffic, a little bit of bobbled puck here and there, but sticks his pad out and keeps the puck up.
1: What a play by Scheifele just to get the puck to the middle. And then Vilardi just got a little bit of room on Liljegren and poked it toward what looked like a short side goal, but somehow Nedeljkovic kept the body in position and made the save. And we've got a faceoff coming up to his right deep inside the Sharks' end of the ice. Adam Lowry gets thrown out of the circle for Winnipeg, and so Niederreiter steps in against Gaudette. And Gaudette gets the puck touched over to the near side, but a shot comes back from Morrissey, and it goes in. He scores for Winnipeg. It looked like the Sharks were going to win that draw, but the puck went off of a stick, and it came back to Morrissey, and he just let that shot go, ripped it on net, and it got by Nedeljkovic. I don't know if he was partially screened, but boy, that puck came through, and the offensively minded Josh Morrissey should get credit for his second goal of the season.
2: Yeah, the goalie never saw it. I was watching the goalie, and I don't even think he moved. Obviously, a very good shot. Nobody in the lane, unfortunately, to block it, and Ned couldn't see it.
1: Okay. And again, that was Ferraro on the near boards. He thought he had the puck as Gaudette got it over there, but that was a good play by Adam Lowry to get it back toward the defense, and Morrissey banged it in.
2: Yeah, it was a good face-off win by the Jets. Good shot at net. And
1: time of the goal, 12:34 of this first period. Jets 1, Sharks nothing. Winnipeg is showing us why they're one of the top teams in the league just by the way they play. Back inside the Winnipeg zone, Sharks, Gaudette, four checks on the play. Ryan Reeves out there, the Winnipeg native, putting the hit on his man, Chibrikov. And don't think that Ryan Reeves didn't have in his memory banks that double minor high stick that Chibrikov put on Macklin Celebrini when he applied that body check.
2: All right, you're right. That's what he's there for.
1: Pionk back behind his own goal, has for Winnipeg now. He stick handles with the puck. Nino Niederreiter is going to get the primary assist on that goal by Josh Morrissey. And that is at 12:34 of this first period. All right, back in the Sharks zone. San Jose just lost the puck. Smith couldn't handle the bouncer. Parker Ford gets it in the corner, sends back to DeMello and Morrissey on the point. Morrissey shoots, blocked in front. Sent ahead, it's a break for Celebrini. He's down the middle of the ice, almost alone, moves in, score! A spectacular move by Macklin Celebrini to the backhand, and he ties the game 1-1 in a showcase of speed, elan, skill, and leadership. The Sharks have evened the score against the Jets.
2: What can we say about this kid that we haven't said already? I mean, breakaway speed, head up the ice the whole way, and makes an absolutely great move to the backhand to beat the goalie.
1: Time of this goal, 13 minutes and 46 seconds. And again, the Jets look like they had total control of the opposition zone. But then Parker Ford put it back to the point man. And from that point on, it was a giveaway. The Sharks just

0: sent it ahead, and Celebrini was gone against Morrissey one-on-one. What a move to the backhand.
1: Amazing.
0: You know, on that particular play, he kind of looked like Jonathan Toews back in his day.
1: Sure.
0: Toews used to make plays like that, and now he's back on the ice for Winnipeg. Bay. The official word on the goal is Celebrini's from Toffoli and Mukka Madulin. I think Mukka Madulin has had a really strong first period.
1: Yeah, he really is. He's noticeable out there.
0: For Macklin Celebrini of the San Jose Sharks, that is goal number 9 on the season, 22nd point of the year. And it is 1-1. Off the draw, Winnipeg is coming back for it now. Jonathan Toews pokes it across the San Jose line. And it's cleared back out by Klingberg. John Klingberg has been a good add for the Sharks. Just an experienced hand on the power play. And somebody that has had a lot of opportunity. So right now we have a stoppage of play. And a break in the action. So the Sharks dumped in and ahead of it. So they'll bring it all the way back. And when we come back, we have 5:46 to go in the first period. And what a period. Great goaltending on both sides. Goals by Morrissey, his second. Celebrini, his ninth. 1-1, the Sharks and the Jets. We'll be back on the Sharks Audio Network. Welcome back to SAP Center at San Jose. Don't forget that tomorrow we'll be on the air at 6:30 p.m. Pacific time for our next exciting broadcast of intense weekend hockey. Sharks and the Florida Panthers, the Stanley Cup champions, coming to town for the very first time, and we're looking forward to seeing Brad Marchand and the rest of the crew. And I'm sure that they'll be looking forward to leaning into Macklin Celebrini a little bit.
1: Always fun to play against the defending Stanley Cup champion. They're a little banged up, but that's going to be fun game to get up for.
0: No matter what. Back to action here. Sharks dump it in. Wennberg feeds behind the goal line. Graf can't get it there. Good coverage by the Winnipeg defense there. Liljegren pinched up on Connor. It slowed things down a little bit. And the Jets have to go back into their own zone to regain the puck. Connor sends it across the rink. Cleared out by Dylan DeMello. I remember when he was just a kid, draft pick of the Sharks, on his way up, and he looked like he had great promise, and he has really blossomed into a solid National Hockey League defenseman.
1: Yeah.
0: Offside here against the Sharks at the blue line, so we can wax a little bit more eloquently about DeMello. He was picked in 2011 by the Sharks, the year that San Jose went to the conference final against Vancouver, and he's playing in his 11th National Hockey League season, and he is just a solid citizen.
1: Yeah, I do remember him. Obviously, we had a very good team then, so there was no room for him, but obviously found an opportunity elsewhere, and 11 years later, he's made a pretty nice career for himself.
0: Now, he's best known here as being part of that Erik Karlsson trade that went to Ottawa. Then he moved on to Winnipeg after that. Back to action now. Left side of Hellebuyck. 1-1 the score. Morrissey for Winnipeg, Celebrini for the Sharks. Fed along the boards here by San Jose. Skinner trying to sweep it back toward the point, but it got blocked. Big scrum for it. Worked free. Now it goes to the left wing corner. Chibrikov back there to get it, but he can't make the play because the lane was sealed pretty neatly by a pinching Mukka Madulin. But the Sharks have got to get back defensively as they came back around the other side of the ice. And Winnipeg went on the rush. They didn't make the play, but boy, how quickly did they react to that by just reversing direction?
1: Yeah. I will say this about the Sharks. I've noticed the last few games, the defensemen are pinching. They're up, and not necessarily in the rush, but they're being a lot more aggressive. And just right there, there's another pinch by Klingberg. And it's allowed for the Sharks to get some offensive opportunities from that.
0: Klingberg poked it away at center ice. Sharks will get it back. Ryan Reeves on the right wing side looking for it, but it's reversed back the other way by the behemoth on defense. The tall tree named Logan Stanley, who at 6'7 and 231 is pretty hard to move.
1: Not too often is Desharnais not going to be the tallest man on the ice, but I don't think he is tonight.
0: Dumped on the net now by Neil Pionk, and it's stopped relatively routinely by Nedeljkovic. He's able to hang on with 3:54 to go in this first period. So they'll make some changes. I want to remind everybody that we need to give cheers to a night you won't forget. Registration for Sampling with the Sharks, presented by Marsh McLennan Agency, is now open. It features premier Northern California wines and moments of unforgettable Sharks Foundation impact alongside Sharks players and personalities. 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It is one of the premier nonprofit events of the sporting world in Northern California, with the quality of the wineries and, of course, all of the great people. And as I recall and as I remember historically and as I know in the present, it's the most popular event among the wives and girlfriends on the Sharks organization.
1: Who doesn't? We live in wine country. We live in the best place to have wine, and there's a lot of great people that you meet, and it's always one of those that I look forward to as a retired Shark, and I also enjoyed it while I played here as well.
0: Faceoff drop now in the Shark zone. San Jose iced the puck on that last play. So Wenberg now is able to go back behind his own goal line. Loses on the check. Now back to get it there. Trying to recover it. That's Velarde. Did a really nice job in working it free for Winnipeg there. It's back on the point. Morrissey looks for Scheifele in the slot against Liljegren one-on-one. Neither of them could get it. And Wenberg is back there defensively again, fighting for control, this time in the right-wing corner of the Shark zone. Winnipeg gets it back, though. Scheifele poked to Connor. Kyle Connor dancing away there from Orlov, who stays with him. Connor tried to make the move around Orlov. That's a nice pickpocket, but Orlov couldn't control the puck. From behind the net, Velarde for Winnipeg feeds it back to the point in the Shark zone. Now it's Connor on the far side getting it back, but his shot is blocked, and Scheifele again will pick up. Scheifele is so crafty. He moves up to the point area, almost gave it away, kept it back, dropped for Morrissey on the near point, kept in. Morrissey and Velarde send in deep to the corner. The Wenberg line's been out there for a while, but so has the Scheifele line on the other side. And Winnipeg will keep it in. DeMello over to Connor. Connor on the right half boards, moves it up toward the point, sends it across the rink, was trying to hope that Scheifele would be there, couldn't get it. He took it off the corner boards, and Winnipeg is just throwing the puck around here in the offensive zone freely. Little pass, Orlov, good defense on Velarde, and he slaps one around the boards. That goes all the way down. This will be icing against the Sharks, and that was one of those plays that Orlov didn't want to make, but he kind of had.
1: No, that's one that started to look like the overtime in Colorado for sure.
0: Yeah.
1: You know, as a defenseman, when you are sucking wind like that, and your last resort is to ice the puck, that's fine. Obviously, now they're going to drop the puck pretty quickly, but you still want that extra 20 seconds of rest.
0: Well, Scott Arneal throws out the Jonathan Toews line. It'll be Toews against Wenberg, right side of Nedeljkovic, with the score 1-1, 2:20 left in this first period. Toews, Nemestnikov, Iafallo up front, along with Fleury and Pionk on defense. Wenberg just trying to tie things up. Toews does not like what's going on. He wants him to get thrown out, but linesman Travis Gorlitz says no. Now the puck is dropped. Winnipeg gets it back to the point. Shot by Pionk. Blocked in front by Liljegren. Took it off the skates. Now he backhands off the boards. But uh-oh. Another icing coming up as it goes all the way down. And so now it's going to be really interesting to see how this increasingly weary group of Sharks handles this next draw.
1: Yeah, there's a couple of guys with their sticks on their on their laps right there. Just grab a little breather. They may have to ice it one more time, but just make sure you don't give up an opportunity.
0: I believe I remember a guy who wore number 22 for the Sharks used to say this kind of stuff was just mind over matter.
1: I love it. I love it.
0: Off the faceoff, poked out of the zone by the Sharks. This time it's short of icing. San Jose gets it forward. Here's Kurashev on the right wing, moving in, shooting it. Save made by Hellebuck. Sharks get the line change started. Celebrini gets bodied up far side of the ice there by Nemestnikov, but he got the puck deep. Now he goes in for the hit. Good job by Celebrini there to knock Fleury off it. Fleury shoots it ahead. The Jets send it all the way down without an icing call. So both teams will get the changes going. Smith tips a pass ahead. Toffoli's giving chase in the offensive zone. Don't forget, Toffoli played for the Jets for part of a season and had a pretty strong few games with this Winnipeg Jets team before departing. Sharks did not make the play there. Taking it back now is San Jose on the far side. Adam Lowry trying to poke it free. Ferraro backhands it right to his own goal. And Nedeljkovic thought about covering it up, but he decided not to. And he fed it off to his left. And finally, the Sharks keep control. But unfortunately, Smith is going to get forechecked here by Scheifele. This could be trouble. Scheifele, angle shot in the left wing. Save made. Minute remaining in the period. Will Smith pokes it out of the zone successfully. And the Sharks will try to get it here, but Velarde again stops it at center and pushes it forward. He got bodied up by Klingberg, but sends it behind the Sharks' net. Ferraro sends it ahead, and the Sharks do get it out. Delandry is out there. He's to center, veering to his right, across the line. Stick handling, trying to throw it toward the slot. Logan Stanley blocked that with a stick and deflected it away from a breaking Jeff Skinner. Coming back the other way, Kyle Connor. Throws it on the right-wing side, Scheifele across the San Jose line. A drop for Velarde to the near side, Stanley. Down low as a defenseman. He will exchange, he will shoot. And it's scooped up there by Nedeljkovic with Kyle Connor and Mukha Madulin really battling it out in front. Mukha Madulin trying to make it so that his goaltender could see it, and Connor trying to either screen it or get a tip. and neither exactly was successful. 23.8 seconds remaining in this first period. Face off now to the right side of Nedeljkovic. And the puck is dropped, and Desharnais has it, angles it forward. And it's off of a stick or something, and it went out of play. 18 seconds to go. A couple of Winnipeg fans have happened to be in the stands who screamed True North during the Canadian national anthem today. End up looking for a delay of game penalty, but it was deflected. So we have Gorelitz, the linesman, dropping the puck between Taves and Wennberg. Jonathan Taves seems to be lecturing the linesman there as they line up, and Taves wins the draw cleanly for Winnipeg. Fed off the boards by Pionk, but it's intercepted. Desharnais and Cardwell combine to clear it out to center. Cardwell along with Goodrow on the wings, and Wennberg in the middle. Kind of an interesting line there. Cardwell sends off the left wing boards, gets it out. Final seconds tick off, and that is it. The first period has come to a close, and the San Jose Sharks are all even with the Winnipeg Jets. Some spectacular goaltending in the first period for both Alex Nedeljkovic and Connor Hellebuyck, for that matter. The shots on goal in the first period were 12-8 in favor of the Jets, but the score is tied 1-1. A great screen play, Morrissey getting his second goal of the season from Niederreiter at 12:34, and then at 13:46, Macklin Celebrini, who got high-sticked by Nikita Chibrikov, ends up coming on the ice, missing a little piece of a tooth, going in and scoring an absolutely brilliant backhand play from Toffoli and Mukko Madulin, tied the game 1-1. We are at SAP Center at San Jose, and that is the end of the first period. We'll come back with a guest from the dressing room next on the San Jose Sharks Audio Network.
2: This broadcast is presented by authority of the San Jose Sharks, solely for the private, non-commercial use of our radio audience. Any publication, reproduction, retransmission, or other use of the descriptions and accounts of this game without the express written consent of the San Jose Sharks is strictly prohibited.
0: Well, we've had a welcome to the NHL moment to Macklin Celebrini in his second year as he got double minor high sticked. He ended up scoring a brilliant goal to tie the game 1-1 with a beautiful move to the backhand. And that was at 13:46 of this first period. Shots on goal were 12-8 in favor of Winnipeg. Alex Nedeljkovic with a couple of brilliant saves early on, including a couple of shorthanded chances for the Winnipeg Jets. The man who once played for Winnipeg and who has more goals than any other Shark against Connor Hellebuyck is joining us in this first intermission, and that would be Tyler Toffoli of the San Jose Sharks. Tyler, you assisted on Macklin's goal. What was your view of it from the ice?
3: Yeah, obviously they took a shot and it got blocked, and I was in the slot and heard Mac yelling, so I just tried to puck it down there, and he great handle and went down and scored.
0: One thing that that he has shown very consistently is he's not afraid of the rough stuff. He's not afraid of getting involved. On this play here, he gets high stick, double minor penalty, has a little trouble, loses a bit of the chopper, and comes back out and scores a goal. What can you say about his mental toughness?
3: Yeah, obviously his motor is extremely high, so very fortunate to have him leading the charge here for us, and obviously he had a really good period there for us.
0: What did you notice about the Winnipeg Jets, the way that they defend, that makes them difficult to play against?
3: Yeah, I mean, they close quick. They don't really give up a whole lot of opportunities, so we got to stick with it, stick together, and just keep shooting the puck and keep getting there.
0: The one goal you gave up was right off of a faceoff. It looked like you almost won the draw, but you have to stick with it. Give us your thought on that play and perhaps what the Sharks need to do to keep possession there.
3: Yeah, I mean, I think it's just a face-off. It's a battle, and, you know, everyone's out there doing their best, and sometimes that's just the way it goes. But I think we had a really good response and, finished the period pretty good.
0: How did you enjoy your time, as brief as it was, with the Jets?
3: Yeah, it was good. Obviously, I got welcomed in. Everything was great. And it was unfortunate what happened there in the playoffs, but, that's just the way it goes sometimes.
0: Well, that is indeed. Tell us what you have to do the rest of the game here to maintain the intensity that you have and to take another step forward in this season for your team.
3: We just have to keep sticking together. I think that's what's made us successful as of late. And I think whenever, the downs are coming, we come together as a group and find a way to dig deep and push together as a group.
0: Well, it hasn't had to happen all that much, but if anybody needs any reminders, we know you'll get there. Have a great rest of your game.
3: Appreciate it.
0: That's Tyler Toffoli of the San Jose Sharks. Between periods 1 and 2, San Jose is outshot 12-8 by the Winnipeg Jets, but they're all even 1-1. Part of that's because of Alex Nedeljkovic's goaltending. Part of it's because of Connor Hellebuck's too. But it is a pretty intense battle. And if it's a low-scoring game, you know that the Sharks are feeling ever confident that they can maintain home ice advantage. We're between periods one and two here at SAP Center at San Jose. The score at the end of one, the San Jose Sharks one and the Winnipeg Jets won. Back after this on the San Jose Sharks Audio Network.
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0: I'm Dan Rusinowski back at SAP Center at San Jose. And we've got a 1-1 barn burner going on between the Sharks and the Jets. Josh Morrissey opened the scoring with his second goal of the season, assisted by Nino Niederreiter on a faceoff opportunity that the Sharks thought they might have won, but at the last second, Niederreiter was able to poke it back, and Morrissey's partial screenshot beat goaltender Alex Nedeljkovic, and so it was 1-0 Winnipeg at 12:34. But a minute and 14 seconds later, at 13:46, Macklin Celebrini scored his ninth goal of the season, assisted by Tyler Toffoli and Shakir Muhammadullin. Celebrini has reclaimed his lead in points among all skaters this season with his 22nd point of the year, ninth goal. And he now has factored in on the opening goal of a game five times this season, which is behind only Dylan Larkin and Logan Cooley for the Red Wings and the Mammoth. Both of those skaters have scored the first goal of the game six times this year, so he's only one game behind. But he's also joined rarefied air in terms of Sharks history, because that was his 34th career goal. Celebrini is tied with Patrick Marleau for the most goals as a teenager in San Jose Sharks history. Jeff Friesen right behind them at 30. So Marleau 34, Celebrini 34 goals, and Friesen 30 goals before the age of 20. And that really is some spectacular notes. Connor Hellebuck had a couple of big saves in the first period, including one on Adam Gaudette that probably should have gotten by him. Nedeljkovic, some spectacular saves on shorthanded opportunities for Winnipeg, one of the better shorthanded teams in the league. Adam Lowry had a breakaway shorthanded, and then Nemestikov had a golden shorthanded one-timer that somehow Nedeljkovic was able to make the stop on. Those are some of the numbers that you were hearing about in tonight's matchup.
2: Experience the game like never before with insights and stats calculated by SAP. We're connecting you to more than 30 years of Sharks hockey. Let's go beyond the numbers.
0: We get beyond the numbers by talking about a topic that's a little esoteric, I guess, and that is the idea that the Sharks have been able to rebound from challenges. For instance, the other day, they were supposed to go with 12 forwards and 6 defensemen, the standard combination as they have tonight. But after the morning skate, Michael Misa dinged something up, and so the plans changed for the Sharks. And Vinny Desharnais was supposed to be skating as hard as he could after practice in the morning to get a workout in. Ended up having to cut short his practice and retrain his brain to get back into game preparation mode. Those are not always easy things to do. But Desharnais talked to us about how he dealt with that, how he handles that, and how it all went.
4: It just kind of happened quick, and kind of the whole Meese situation. I was very unfortunate, and I felt really bad. But you know, you got to get ready, and it was a big game for us, and you just gotta dial it in right away, and you know, Hoots talked to me right away to just be ready. So did a few things on the ice, to some puck touches, just to feel good. And you know, from there on, and just like the regular game day routine. But it was definitely a little adjustment. When you wake up in the morning, you're not expecting to play, and a couple hours later you're in. And you know, at first it was like as the seventh D-man, and next thing you know, we're lots of kills and playing a lot, and a lot more ice time, which it was a big win for us, and it was nice to see the special teams do so well.
0: The special teams indeed did well, and the Sharks did great on the road, but now they're back at home, and they want to make sure they have a home ice advantage without question of a doubt. SAP is putting the fan experience always first. Through SAP insights and stats calculated by them, we connect you to 30 years of Sharks hockey beyond the numbers. Teams are back on the ice. We'll have the second period with the score tied 1-1 on the San Jose Sharks Audio Network. It's time now for the second period here at the Shark Tank. I'm Dan Rusinowski along with Dan Boyle. Want to remind everybody, be part of yoga and hockey history at Yoga on the Rink on December 7 at SAP Center. It's a 60-minute class that teaches you all about yoga with certified instructor and Sharks nutritionist Tian Thomason. Go to sjsharks.com/yoga and find out all you need to know about what's going to be a very special day. Underway in the second period, faceoff has been dropped, and the Winnipeg Jets go right back to work, dumping one into the Sharks zone. In goal to our right, Alex Nedeljkovic makes the stick stop, left it for the defense. Sharks can't clear it, so Ned's going to have to play it behind his goal again, as Winnipeg wants to make the line change, so they dumped it right back behind the Sharks' goal. San Jose putting fresh skaters on too. Filip Kurashev knocked it forward, tipped ahead there by Colin Graf. Got his stick down, but that's a good play by Kyle Connor to lift it back the other way. Filip Kurashev back-checking, but Scheifele slips it through him. Here's Pionk walking down the lane, shooting it high and wide, and it's taken by Velarde and puts it behind the net. It could have been a chance for Velarde, but he just couldn't quite handle a bouncer, but he keeps possession. Scheifele now back. Logan Stanley the drive, and with Velarde right there looking for a tip out of the air, Nedeljkovic grabbed it with the glove hand. Every save that Nedeljkovic is making is raising the confidence level of the San Jose Sharks here. He stopped two shorthanded breaks in the first period, one by Adam Lowry and one great one-timer by Nemesnikov. And right there, a pretty good stop.
1: Yeah, I think goalies are probably no different than players. They want to see the ice or multiple games in a row, and I think he's getting that opportunity, and he's been looking great so far.
0: Goodrow sends it back. Here's Ferraro shooting it. Hit a skate in front. That was Hayden Fleury. Lost it. Gaudette had a golden chance. Lost control of the puck as he tried to shoot it. And unfortunately, it goes back behind the goal line where Ferraro takes. Trying to give it back to Klingberg, but we have a fan puck. And now we've got Gaudette run into there at the near side. And he's getting up a little bit slowly, but the puck got deflected away and we have a stoppage.
1: That was a very good shift by the fourth line. I mean, anytime you can get some offensive zone time with your fourth line, gives everyone a rest. They had a couple of looks. Gaudette had a pretty good look right there at the net. Unfortunately, couldn't bury it. But
0: so close.
1: Very solid shift for the fourth line.
0: They were the most consistent group in the early part of the season when they were put together. We got Gaudette with Reeves and Barkley Goodrow. Just the three guys that know what they're doing.
1: Yeah, I mean, it's an important part of the game. They're not going to be the stat sheets too many nights, but if they can have a solid 6, 7, 8 minutes a night, gives the other guys a rest, create momentum, big hits, physical.
0: And don't be on for any goals against.
1: And try not to be. I think they were on for the first goal, but I don't think it was too much of their fault.
0: No, I don't think so. Off the faceoff here, Sharks have it. Toffoli pushes it forward. Celebrini, Toffoli, Will Smith on the ice. Macklin's got the only goal for the Sharks. Just a brilliant finish. Great move to the backhand at full speed. Nothing Hellebuck could have really done about it. Mukko Madulin in his own zone will save the puck away from a forecheck of Jonathan Toews. Now it's tossed out of the zone. But Desharnais' pass deflected back. Here comes Iafallo, the former LA King, moving into the Sharks' end. Stick handling, throwing it behind the San Jose net. Mukko Madulin lifting the stick of Toews. They're having a nice little battle out there. Now behind the net, Toews against Mukko Madulin. Toews works it free. Centering pass. Where is it? That puck is deflected out of play.
1: Yeah, Mukko Madulin's played really well. Unfortunately, on that one, maybe it was just being a little bit of a younger player. I think Toews spun, got a better body position on him, made a great play out front. And I'm pretty sure goalie got a piece of it. That was a great opportunity for the Jets.
0: Somehow that puck did get deflected up. It was either off of Nedeljkovic or it might have hit a defensive stick. But Nemesnikov was the man that was in front of the goal. He's been dangerous.
1: Yes, he has. Yes, he has.
0: Lowry's on the ice now with Chibrikov and Niederreiter for Winnipeg going up against Ty Dellandrea's line. Dellandrea, Cardwell, and Skinner face off one by Winnipeg. Pionk the drive. That's blocked. Cardwell puts it off the glass, gets it out of the zone. Perfect clear. It'll be short of icing. Skinner is giving chase. He's going to get to it first, but he's double-teamed there. Cardwell came over to help out, and he grabs the puck and flips it behind the net. Unfortunately, he didn't have enough steam on it, and Winnipeg was able to take a weird bounce and push it out of the zone. What Cardwell was trying to do there was trying to rim it over to the near side, and he just couldn't quite get it around. Right back at the San Jose blue line, Winnipeg is trying to tilt the ice in the direction of Nedeljkovic. Shots are 14-8 Jets, so San Jose yet to get a shot on goal against Hellebuyck this period. Just about 5:10 gone by. So now it's thrown toward the net from long distance, and Nedeljkovic will just cover it up and get a faceoff. After this game, the Sharks will be back at home tomorrow. And we'll be on the air at 6:30 p.m. Pacific time. Dan Boyle and I will give you the call. The Sharks against the Florida Panthers, the first team that brought Dan Boyle to the National Hockey
1: yeah,
0: League.
1: Yeah, thank you to the Florida Panthers. I mean, I was there for 4 years. Obviously, wasn't the best time to be a Florida Panther. You know, team wasn't doing great, but obviously, as we can see, this team the last 2 years has been the best team in the NHL. Obviously, winning the Cup back-to-back is no easy feat. And, you know, they're banged up right now, but they're still the defending Stanley Cup champ, and it's going to be a tough night.
0: Off the faceoff, Winnipeg's got it. Kyle Connor one time, Zamorosy pass, stick save made from 50 feet out by Nedeljkovic. Here comes Wennberg moving right to left, across the line, lead pass Kurashev moving in, centering in front. Wennberg tipped that one just wide of a net. That was a pretty give and go, almost on the goal. And now on the far side, work free by Graf. Here's Kurashev, the drive from the right circle. That's a good low save by Hellebuyck. Rebound picked back up by Winnipeg. Kurashev stepped up, but Scheifele's really crafty with it on the right wing, even when the puck's bouncing badly. And he gets it out to center ice, dumps it in, tries to make the play to Velarde, who does grab it, slips it over to Connor. Connor being checked there by Graf at the near boards. Graf staying with Connor, forcing the turnover, and Wennberg intercepts, skates out of the zone, gets to the red line, dumps it down, and a line change is coming, or are they calling icing?
1: He may have not gotten to the red line.
0: Oh boy, so close there, yeah. For Wennberg. He was tired, tried to get, I thought he made it, but maybe he didn't. They're calling icing.
1: Yeah, that's one of those linemen, if he's having a bad day, may call that. Most of the time they kind of let it go. It was just a couple inches on the wrong side of the red line.
0: Well, this is a big faceoff therefore, as it'll be to the right side of Nedeljkovic. Taves against Wennberg. Taves is going to try to get it back to Hayden Fleury on the left point. We'll see if he can get it. Sticks come down. Puck gets dropped. Winnipeg doesn't win it. Kurashev grabs it, pokes it out of the zone softly, and is giving chase. While his line mates change on the fly, the puck goes into the Winnipeg zone, and Kurashev did his job, can circle back and head off, as now fresh skaters are on for San Jose. And it's Celebrini's line up front. Celebrini, Smith, Toffoli. Back on defense, Orloff, along with Liljegren. Celebrini gives to Toffoli, gets it back, moves down the middle across the line, shooting the puck. Hayden Fleury blocked that with a stick. That's a good step up by the defenseman, but Celebrini again working his magic.
1: Yeah, I mean, he showed on that shift. I mean, he forechecked two guys, finished his body, came back, was the first guy, first forward back, gets a puck, center ice, give and go with Toffoli. He did everything but obviously get a puck on net, but just a really good headsy two-way player with a great work ethic and defenseman's best friend right there. You love those guys.
0: A break in the action. Tonight's game is coming to you from SAP Center at San Jose with 13:32 to go in the second. The score, the San Jose Sharks 1, the Winnipeg Jets 1. This is the San Jose Sharks Audio Network. 13:32 to go in the second period. The score is 1-1 here at SAP Center. 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Relive the memories, celebrate Jumbo's legacy, and be a part of this unforgettable night at the Tank. That is the 20th of November, the Sharks taking on the LA Kings that particular night. 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Macklin Celebrini. Getting a little rousing round of applause from the fans here because it's been noted that he continues to lead the NHL with 22 points. He's by himself in that department now. I mean, think about it. He started the day tied with Jack Eichel and Connor McDavid, 1 point ahead of McKinnon.
1: It's amazing.
0: He's there.
1: He's that good.
0: Now, Will Smith's going to take the draw here against Adam Lowry. Lowry, the veteran, wins that faceoff for Winnipeg. 1-1 the score here, second period, 13:25 to go. Winnipeg... Yeah, they just cleared it. Celebrini couldn't quite keep it in, but he made the effort. So instead, Macklin just drops it back to his blue line, and the Sharks regroup it there. Klingberg, long headband feed, went off the stick of Logan Stanley up at the Winnipeg blue line. At the near sideboards, Ferraro steps up on Chibrikov, and the puck skips free, but Celebrini backing up that play, gets the puck, throws it ahead, and it winds up an offside call. But there's Celebrini, responsible defensively at 19. Not too many kids would have done that.
1: Again, I don't even know what to say anymore. It was just all these little plays. He's always on the right side of things. Just so smart and reliable defensively. And at 19, even at 21, 22, you don't see guys that responsible. So, and just that whole line is just, they're very, very smart defensively.
0: Off the faceoff now, it's controlled by Winnipeg. The score is 1-1. Jets have veteran Tanner Pearson out there, Parker Ford, and Cole Koepke joining him today. Here's Koepke with the puck, throwing it toward the net on a turnaround play on the right wing side that's knocked away by an alert Alex Nedeljkovic. Behind the net now, twisting with it. Parker Ford backhands the point. DeMello cross ice, looking for Morrissey. Missed him. And Ryan Reeves just chops it around Morrissey and gets it out of the zone. Not far enough for icing. That's the way you clear it as it's dumped back down by Winnipeg. Into the Sharks' end. Knock free. Grabbed there by the Sharks. San Jose's Mukko Madulin bounces one forward. Ryan Reeves across the line will try to make the forecheck. Couldn't quite get there on Morrissey. But he did the job to slow things down anyway.
1: Yep.
0: Winnipeg finally gets it back, and they dump it back from center into the Sharks' end. But San Jose is trying to gain some ground here with a 1-1 tie going at SAP Center. Mukko Madulin leads the way up to the blue line. Gains the zone, throws it around the boards. Behind the net, centering feed by Celebrini. Here's the shot there, taken by Graf. Save, rebound, Graf, a backhand chance. Great save by Hellebuck. Grab by Graf, left corner. He's trying to exchange passes. Vilardi just stole it from Orlov. Here come the Jets, 2-on-1. Vilardi moves in, shoots, and it's knocked away by Nedeljkovic. Just so calmly on that play. Sharks are right back the other way. Things opening up. Colin Graf had those two chances. Crosses the line, whips it rink wide. It's tipped off of the stick of Wenberg. Couldn't quite control it, and that allows Scheifele to take it back for Winnipeg, who's out there with Vilardi and Connor. Play up the Sharks' blue line. Scrum forward along the near boards. Graf really working hard to keep that zone entry from happening. And he knocked the puck back to the Winnipeg blue line. Plays like that's going to keep him around.
1: Yeah, I liked him last year. I like him this year again. He's getting a little look on the second line tonight. Hard-working kid. Very smart.
0: Right now, here's Winnipeg as the Sharks change lines. Liljegren back to get it on the dump-in. He's out there with Orlov. Orlov being pursued by Scheifele. Backhands a hard one up the boards. And Cardwell couldn't quite poke it out. And Winnipeg will try to take advantage. Delandria getting all over Nemyasnikov there and stealing the puck behind the net. Ty Delandria looks awfully comfortable this year. Lips one down the ice up to the Winnipeg zone. Doesn't stay there long. Nemyasnikov puts to the middle. Here's Jonathan Taves moving into the Sharks zone. Taves across the line, protects the puck, trying to drop it back to the point. Meantime, Iafalo and Delandria are back at center ice in quite a battle. Iafalo kind of gesturing at the officials on the play as now Iafalo taken down by Delandria. Moving in, here's an opportunity for Cardwell and a sprawling save by Hellebuck from about 35 feet out. And he hangs on, and Ty Delandria getting involved there a little bit behind the play, frustrating the Jets a little bit. And that obviously is going to get them off their game too.
1: Yeah, that's a good way to earn another more ice time. That was a really good shift for those guys as well. Got a good opportunity at the net, crashed the rebound, and it's great. Great play.
0: The faceoff will be dropped off to the left side of Connor Hellebuck. Celebrini against Lowry. Lowry wins the draw. Winnipeg's had the better faceoffs in this game. Celebrini in forechecking puts the hit on Niederreiter in the corner. That might cause a turnover if at least Klingberg keeps it in, but he's double-teamed. Bank forward, beyond Klingberg's reach. Here's Niederreiter moving in. Tries the toe drag on the defense, but Ferraro got over there and deflected it wide. You like to see the opposite side defenseman make a play like that. As now Klingberg feeds it ahead. Celebrini over to Toffoli. Looks for breaking Will Smith. Pass a little bit off the mark. Winds up behind the goal line. Centered by Toffoli, intended for Smith there. Knocked away. And Winnipeg will move it out, but there's a good defensive play by Will Smith, back-checking there on Lowry, knocking it away, just delaying the opportunity just enough. Winnipeg had to dump it in, go for the change. The Sharks can get fresh skaters out there.
1: Yeah, I mean, the defensemen are being a lot more active with their pinches. The forwards are backing them up. It's very, very pretty to watch. That's a very much more fun way to play hockey when you can be a little more aggressive when your guys are backing you up like that.
0: No icing on a clear by Winnipeg, so Nedeljkovic plays dangerously off to his right, but Desharnais protected the puck. One of the reasons why the defenseman can pinch like that is they're confident the forwards are coming back to help him out.
1: Absolutely.
0: Here's a headman feed for Reeves. Gloves went down across the line, tries to make the move to the slot, but Hayden Fleury last second just got a little piece of him and knocked it away. Adam Gaudette, right circle, has it. Offensive zone. He's checked by Fleury. Now Fleury is sandwiched by those two Sharks forwards, but he made the play around the boards, and Winnipeg gets it, so this is going to count as a solid shift for Hayden Fleury. Down the left side come the Jets. Into the Sharks zone. There's big Tanner Pearson, double team there by a couple of players. One of them, Vinny Desharnais. The other one, Colin Graf, getting back in there. They're fighting for it. Desharnais is taking it on now with Pearson pressing up against him. Two tall trees there, pushing and shoving. Parker Ford in there with Gaudette. Everybody thinks they're going to get a whistle. The referees say play on. The fans react. Winnipeg works it free. 1-1 the score. Here's Winnipeg putting it back to the point. A quick shot wide by Logan Stanley. Rebound picked up near side. The Jets twisting, turning. That's Kyle Connor. Connor twisting, throwing it toward the net. Save made. What a great stop on the rebound off a weird deflection. Nedeljkovic, two solid saves, and the Sharks able to clear. It won't be icing.
1: That's correct. And another good shift by the fourth line, and it still amazes me to hear the Sharks fans cheer for Ryan Reeves after seeing him for so many years as the opposition, especially with the Golden Knights.
0: Absolutely. Down the right side, Graf winds up, tries the shot. Good block there by Dylan DeMello's stick. At the near side, Wenberg just in great position, keeps that in. Goes to Graf. Graf knows the check is coming. Backhands behind the net to Kurashev. Boy, what a great juke move, slipping away from DeMello, sending it across the ice, and there's Orlov with an opportunity, and that went off of the glove hand of Hellebuck and just wide. What a sweet play, but a good job by Hellebuck to keep it out. Wenberg again continues to make things happen as it spun around the boards, but the Winnipeg Jets get it back. Orlov trying to return at center, but nice job by Liljegren to cut that off. Now the Sharks get it back, and here's Kurashev moving in, and he spins it around the boards. Again, Orlov was up ice. Liljegren slid over to the opposite side and stopped the Winnipeg attack. Now here comes Winnipeg down the left side, and a two-on-one opportunity gets stopped as the pass by Scheifele, intended for Vilardi, was knocked away. Sharks head man. It could be a two-on-one for them. Here comes Smith moving in. He shoots it toward the net. Save made. Rebound is there. But unfortunately, that was a good job by Hellebuck to control that rebound just enough to not allow Tyler Toffoli to get it.
1: Yeah, absolutely. Again, that first line doing what they do best. Get it.
0: Here's Smith getting a pass on the left. Fires one. Good save by Hellebuck. Rebound into the left corner. Smith grabs it. Holds it, works it free to Toffoli, slides it across through Vilardi, now moving in Klingberg, in front, Celebrini, but Hellebuck reached out with a goalie stick, got a little piece of that before Macklin could get control.
1: Yeah, that was a really good play.
0: Back behind the goal line. Winnipeg trying to get out of the zone. They can't do it, kept in for the moment by Klingberg, but finally the Jets push it out. And it'll be Klingberg taking it back. Skinner's on the ice, gets the feed down the left, moves in, drops it back, Celebrini to the one-timer, just wide of a net. Can the Sharks keep it in? They do. Klingberg sends it off the boards to himself. Banks it forward. The Sharks fight for it there on the far side of the ice. Skinner couldn't quite get it, and it's lifted out by Winnipeg. It settles down for Iafano. Product of the University of Minnesota Duluth. Moves into the offensive zone. Alex Iafano, one-time LA King, goes into the right-wing corner of the Sharks zone. Waits for some help now as Mukhtar Mudulin pressing him up against the boards. 5.5 to go in the second period. And once again, the fans don't like the scrum that's going on because it seems like the players would like to get a face-off, but it's not going to happen. Instead, the Sharks work it loose. Skinner sends it sliding down the left to Cardwell. Across the line, turned with the puck. Maybe a little bit ill-advised on that diagonal pass. He put it out of the zone instead of giving a chance for Desharnais to grab it on his forehand. Cardwell gets another chance. Down the left, he pokes into the offensive zone. The Landry in forechecking. That forces a turnover. Fed toward the slot. Cardwell had to poke it wide, but Barkley Goodrow put it back to the point men. Barkley takes it back far side, goes back now. Ferraro, near side feet. Desharnais shoots. Stick save made by Hellebuck. Rebound grabbed by Goodrow off that end board. He'll take it back now from Ferraro. He turns away from the Lowry check, gives himself some space, drops it back for Cardwell. He stick handles. Oh boy, that was close. But Cardwell put it on the stick of Desharnais. He protected the puck for the Sharks and fed it in the corner. Goodrow gets it back to him. Desharnais, cross ice, Ferraro. The shot blocked by Niederreiter. Into the slot. There's a scrum for it. Good stick positioning by the Ducks. Does not allow the Sharks to get it, and they clear it perfectly short of icing, so there will be changes.
1: Yeah, it's amazing to watch this team now compared to the beginning of the year. They're playing much more aggressive. It's the same players, just much more aggressive style of play, and they just hemmed the Jets in their own zone for, 2 minutes.
0: Right now, Winnipeg goes to the attack. They get the Parker forward line out there. Ford shooting one in. Back behind the goaltender. Alex Nedeljkovic looking on as the Sharks trying to dig it out of their own zone. Ferraro winds up and whacks it around the boards, but it'll be kept in. Sharks bank it out. And it looks like there will be no icing because Wenberg is ahead of the play, so Hellebuck comes way out of the net. He gave it away. It's Colin Graf trying to get it. There's Hayden Fleury again. A diving defensive play. He's made three outstanding defensive plays there tonight. That might have been the most important one because it keeps the score 1-1, and it does turn into an icing against Winnipeg. But Hayden Fleury, a former first-round draft pick in the NHL, is doing his job tonight.
1: Yeah, that was a great opportunity, and he made a great play, and obviously iced the puck, but had to, and saved the goal.
0: Let's see what the Sharks can put together here against the tired Jets. 3:39 to go, second period, 1-1 the score. Celebrini, Toffoli, Smith up front, Liljegren and Orloff on D. Celebrini gets the draw. Tip back to the point. Orloff and Celebrini fighting for it. Toffoli's got it. Left boards. Moves away from the check of Fleury. Trying to throw it to the net. There's Hayden Fleury blocking another one and leading it out on the right wing side. Pearson. Headman feed. Good job by Liljegren to get back against Ford. They body each other up. Heading for the puck into the left wing corner now in the Sharks zone. Now there's a scrum for it. Orloff against Pearson. They push and shove. Liljegren works it loose. One hand on the stick. He got behind the net and kept it away from the forechecker. And now he puts the pass out of the zone, off of the stick or skate up to Foley, and it'll be Smith going down into the corner to try to anticipate where it's going to be. Taves now checking to Foley to the ice. Toffoli has the puck caught underneath his body. He does not want to hold on to it that long, though, as Celebrini worked it free, and unfortunately, the puck back to the point bounced on Ferraro and left the zone. So Mario's back to get it. Lifts it up to the Winnipeg line. Knocked down. Celebrini gloves it ahead. Takes it himself. Moves across the line. Leaves it there. Cardwell pokes to the right. Fed toward the net. Klingberg's opportunity got blocked. John Klingberg with 2.5 to play in the period. Near side feed. Cardwell, the shot hit the side of the net. Skinner tries to center it there. Stopped by Taves. Rebound knocked down there by Dellandrea, who just came on the ice. Dellandrea and the Sharks forwards throw it around the boards. Kept in for a moment. Now Skinner shoots. Tipped toward the net by Cardwell, who's fighting for it. That's a great defensive play by Pionk, who was one-on-one against him. Pionk poked into the far side of the ice for Winnipeg. But the Sharks hold it in, and they keep the pressure on. Dellandrea carrying behind the Winnipeg goal line. Bodied up by Pionk. That jars the puck free. And Winnipeg is able to escape by clearing it out of the zone. Not far enough for icing. Line change for Scott Arneal's team. Sharks changing as well. As Skinner down the right wing can't get it. Now it's in front of the San Jose net. And in the offensive zone, it's an opportunity there for Dellandrea, but a good save made on the broken play by Hellebuck.
1: Yeah, absolutely. Another great save. Goalie's playing well. Both sides, both goalies are playing really well.
0: Minute 35 remaining in the second period. One of the signs that both goalies are playing well is the shots are 18-17, and it's only 1-1. Both Nedeljkovic for the Sharks and Hellebuck for the Jets are on their games. Here come the Sharks moving it out. Long feed to Ryan Reeves. Up at the blue line of the Jets, the Winnipeg native dumps it in. Adam Gaudette hit really hard behind the goal line there by Luke Shen. The puck jarred off the boards there. Can Mukko Meduljan keep it in? Not this time. Niederreiter negotiated it out. Reeves slaps into the offensive zone. Another line change for the Sharks with a minute remaining in this second period. San Jose has done a really good job at tying up Winnipeg in this 20 minutes.
1: Absolutely. The last 10 has been all Sharks. The D-men are jumping up to play. Klingberg had a really good shift there, moving the puck on the blue line. And honestly, first, third, second, fourth line, everybody's doing their job. I just really, really impressed with the way they're playing tonight.
0: Little Adam Lowry opportunity gets to the net. That's a stop pretty easily made by Nedeljkovic. And so with 51.7 seconds to go in the second period, we've got a 1-1 tie. And we'll be back on the San Jose Sharks Audio Network. 51.7 seconds to go in this second period. The score is 1-1. Sharks all even with the Winnipeg Jets in this semi-annual reconfiguration of the Battle of West Side Story. The Sharks and the Jets, the rumble happening at SAP Center tonight. And in fact, we've only got one trip to Winnipeg this year, and it's the last game of the season on April the 16th. So by then, it won't be Freezepeg, it'll be Springepeg.
1: Absolutely. Not want to be in Winnipeg in January or February.
0: Gets a little chilly up there. But the people are as warm as can be. They just love the game of hockey. They're so dedicated to the Jets, and they're a joy to be around. Off the faceoff, kept in now by Winnipeg. They're trying to go ahead here in the final minute. The Sharks have to maintain their focus against this great team. Behind the goal line, Nemestnikov checked away by Wenberg. Nice job. Puck loose. Wenberg hustles to it. Slides it up the left side. Knocked out by Kurashev. He's going to make the move on DeMello, and he slips by him. He's got Graf breaking for the net. There's a centering feed, and Morrissey lifted the stick. Here comes a shot now from Liljegren. That's blocked by Nemestnikov, and the puck goes over the glass and into the netting. Just two good defensive plays by Winnipeg there as they stay focused.
1: Yeah, I mean, they know what they're doing. They're well coached, and they play obviously good defense. With a solid goaltender like that, they're going to be in most games if they play decent defensive hockey.
0: 24.3 seconds remaining in this second period. Faceoff coming up to the left side of our man, the Hart Trophy winner last year, and of course Connor Hellebuyck. Three Vezina trophies. He's got the Hart Trophy. He's got one trophy he's still looking for, and they would love to bring him to Winnipeg.
1: Yeah, a lot of people are.
0: Yep. Both these cities would love to see that silver come to their own homes. Final 10 seconds of the period. Logan Stanley shoots, save made. Dangerous play in front, but that is poked through off of Sharks defense. San Jose holding on to it. Klingberg sends it up the boards, and it deflects out. And that's it for the second period. A couple of tense little moments there in the final 30 seconds as Winnipeg, a very experienced team, trying to take advantage of whatever they had. But the Sharks held serve, and it's 1-1 after 40 minutes of action. Your thoughts on what you've seen?
1: Yeah, I love the second period. I thought the Sharks were aggressive. They were pinching offensively. I thought they had some chances. Fourth line played really well. They did everything but score a goal. So I, if I'm the coach and we're going to the locker room, I say, hey, boys, keep doing that, and hopefully something will give here.
0: Well, the Sharks outshot the Jets 10-9 in the second period, so totals for the game. Winnipeg has 20 shots on goal, and the Sharks have 18. Once again, both goals coming in the first period. Josh Morrissey getting his second goal of the season for Winnipeg from Nino Niederreiter, and Macklin Celebrini picking up his ninth, Tyler Toffoli and Shaquille Ukamadula. We are in the second intermission, and we'll come back with a guest next on the San Jose Sharks Audio Network. Welcome back to SAP Center at San Jose. We are between periods of a very outstanding game between the San Jose Sharks and the Winnipeg Jets. We call that the NHL's version of West Side Story, but we're going to bring the basketball world's version of great family entertainment to TechSU Arena coming up soon. And of course, the Harlem Globetrotters are celebrating 100 years of basketball entertainment and great creativity and global impact. It is my pleasure to welcome Lucius Winston, known as Too Tall, to all Globetrotter fans to our broadcast. Good to see you, Lucius.
5: Thank you.
0: Tell us about the Globetrotter season so far.
5: It's getting ready to start here really, really soon. We start in December. Our first game is December 14th at Madison Square Garden, but I believe we'll be here January 17th in San Jose, and I'm just looking forward to it. It's our 100th year tour. Started back in 1926. We almost in 2026, so it's going to be nonstop fun, high-flying basketball, great tricks, great entertainment, so I'm looking forward to it.
0: You know, it hasn't changed much since that first road trip to Hinckley, Illinois, when Abe Saperstein took the team there with Inman Jackson and all of the great superstars back in those days.
5: Yes, sir.
0: The travel arrangements are a little bit nicer now.
5: Yeah, absolutely.
0: But, of course, that was made possible by what happened during my youth when some of my great basketball heroes, like Curly Neal, whom I've interviewed, and Meadowlark Lemon, whom I've met, really just captivated the entire world. How are the Globetrotters doing in the ambassadorship department for our country, but also for the sport?
5: Oh, well, I think that's why fans love us so much, because it's not so much about the tricks and the things that we do on the court. All the outreach programs, the school visits, the hospital visits. I think that's why people care so much about the Globetrotters, because not only do we bring great basketball, but we also care about the communities that we go to all the way around the world.
0: Well, that's for sure. Too Tall Winston, his name is Lucius, is with us here in the intermission. You're coming here in January. TechSU Arena is a more intimate arena, a great place to see the Globetrotters
5: right
0: up close. Have you played there before?
5: Yes.
0: Played there last year?
5: Yes, I played there 2 years ago.
0: Okay.
5: 2 years ago. Hopefully I'll be there this year, because I love to see all the fans there, especially when I get a chance to shoot my backwards trick shot from the stands. So to get to see all those smiling faces once they see the ball go through the net and just see the amazement in their eyes, it brings so much joy to my heart.
0: One thing that that the Globetrotters have always done is they brought people of very different backgrounds together. We like to think that all sports do that.
5: Right.
0: But there's something special about the way the Globetrotters do it, because it's not just the sport. The fact that you guys are so talented at what you do.
5: Right.
0: You're great ball handlers. You know, the NBA basically copied what you guys started back in the day. And now you're taking it to a different level. But what about the impact that you make on children all over the world?
5: For me, it's so surreal, especially doing our Magic Pass moments where I get to teach kids how to spin the ball on their finger. So I got a chance to do that tonight with some of the kids here watching the hockey games. And just see the light in their eyes when they finally see that they can spin the ball on their finger too. It just makes me forget about all the worries and the cares that I have going on in this world.
0: Texas Arena on January 17th is the place where the 100-year tour is happening for the Harlem Globetrotters. Kind of interesting that a couple of teams in the NHL also started in that particular year.
5: Really?
0: That was, in fact, tonight, the New York Rangers, who are celebrating their 100th year.
5: Okay.
0: And the Detroit Red Wings, who are spending their 100th year, had a big night in Detroit this evening.
5: Okay.
0: So it's kind of interesting that the hockey world and the basketball world have that kind of thing. The Washington Generals.
5: Okay.
0: They've been the opponent for the Globetrotters for quite some time.
5: Have.
0: What kind of an opponent are they?
5: They're definitely a tough opponent because we all come from different basketball walks of life. Division I, Division II, Division III, NAIA. Some guys have played in the G League as well as overseas. So those guys make it tough for us every single night. And there's also a female Globetrotter on that team as well that can shoot the ball really, really well. So
0: what's her name?
5: Kayla DeBoer. Kayla.
0: Wow. Mm-hmm. And she's good at shooting the ball.
5: I saw her actually hit 100 threes in a row one time.
0: No way.
5: Absolutely.
0: Now, you have a world record for layups, don't you?
5: Yes, I have two. I have the most layups in 1 minute and the most layups in 3 minutes. So I have seven in total.
0: How many in 1 minute did you do?
5: In 1 minute, I did 22.
0: 22 in 1 minute?
5: In 1 minute. In 3 minutes, I did 66.
0: That's darn good. that without missing any. That's unbelievable. I want to talk about you a little bit. You played a couple of years at the Tuskegee,
5: right,
0: in Alabama. And that, of course, is a legendary university. It used to be it was Tuskegee Institute. Now it's Tuskegee University.
5: Right.
0: They've long had a program of educating people. What was your experience like there?
5: It was amazing. I want to show so much love to my HBCU Tuskegee. I just went to their homecoming. I got a chance to meet some of the trustee members, and they told me that around in the 40s and the 50s, the Globetrotters used to travel through there and practice at Logan Hall. And they showed me where Marcus Haynes would stand and shoot one of his trick shots every day they would come through Tuskegee. So that also warms my heart that lineage is tied to my university. And so to be able to be a part of the Harlem Globetrotters and go to the university is amazing.
0: I don't want to age myself, but I actually had a chance to see Marcus Haynes play for the Globetrotters.
5: Oh, yeah?
0: You know, he left the Globetrotters for a long time. Then he came back near the end. And Marcus Haynes and Curly Neal were both playing in the game in New Haven, Connecticut. Meadowlark Lemon was on the team. It was a crazy game, and the place was packed. Everybody loved these guys. Do these people, I know most of them are no longer with us anymore. I mean, we lost Curly, we lost Meadow, Marcus Haynes over the years. But do their names still ring strongly with the organization?
5: Absolutely, absolutely. I've got to give a shout-out to one of our legendary Globetrotters that are still with us, Sweet Lou Dunbar, been with the organization over 45 years. And just to hear the stories that he tells us about Marcus Haynes, Meadowlark, and Curly, because he got a chance to play with all those guys, and just to see how you see the light in his eyes when he speaks about the Harlem Globetrotters, because he's still so passionate about it, even though he doesn't have the opportunity to play and still travel the world with us, but he's still so passionate about it. So every single night when we step out there on that floor, we want to bring that same passion that he has.
0: What do you try to give to the next generation of people that are potential Globetrotters? What type of player are they recruiting now?
5: That's a great question. I would say this: if you want to be a Globetrotter, you can be a great basketball player, but first you have to be an amazing people person. Got to have good character, and you just want to change the world, not just on the floor but off the floor. Just want to make communities and cities and different countries better. And if you can do that and as well play great basketball, you have a great opportunity to be a basketball player for the Harlem Globetrotters.
0: Everything you're telling me is why the Harlem Globetrotters are my favorite basketball team. And Lucius Too Tall Winston, I so appreciate the fact that you're coming here to talk about the Globetrotters coming to Texas Arena on January 17th. If you are a parent out there and you have a kid, you want to have them have a great day, get them to the arena and see this game. You'll never forget it, and they'll become your favorite basketball team, too. Thanks a lot for coming.
5: Thank you so much for having me.
0: It's good to see you.
5: Yes, sir.
0: It's good to see the Globetrotters. We'll be back right after this on the Sharks Audio Network.
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0: Here we go. Third period just about ready to start at SAP Center at San Jose. I'm Dan Rusinowski along with Dan Boyle. After this game, the Sharks will just go home, go to sleep, get up, and do it again tomorrow. We'll be on the air at 6:30, Dan and I will be, with the Sharks and the Florida Panthers. And we were talking about that. The first team in the NHL was the Florida Panthers. And I'm thinking of a name, Bill Davitch, who had a rather important role in your career.
1: He did. He was a part-time golf coach at Miami, Ohio, and then a part-time scout for the Florida Panthers. And if it wasn't for him, I wouldn't be sitting with you today. He begged the Florida Panthers to give me an opportunity, and they did. And I'm forever grateful.
0: Was not Rick Dudley part of that organization, too, at the time?
1: He was part of the Tampa trade that got me over to Tampa. So he

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1: The boards batted down, stick above the shoulder there by Orlov, so they blow the play dead. The faceoff will come outside the Jet zone because that was against San Jose in the offensive end.
2: Yeah, and I've been seeing it for the last 3-4 games now. I'm really seeing the D-man pinching. I don't know if this was a coaching change or what. It must have been, but it's rewarding us with more opportunities and better play from everyone around.
1: Faceoff drop. Winnipeg's got it. Stanley swings it ahead. Here's Vilardi moving right to left. Makes the move on Mukko Madunen, who ties him up just enough to allow the puck to roll away from Vilardi's control and right into Nedeljkovic. So, again, the defense doing the job. They're not allowing a real chance on goal.
2: Yeah, no, and I've been impressed with Desharnais and Mukko Madunen. I think two tall guys, lengthy. Good positioning, good sticks, making it hard for the forwards to get to the net.
1: Well, you got to be impressed with Desharnais from Laval.
2: He's been, both of them, they've been great. They've been really tough to play against.
1: Dan Boyle, a francophone himself.
2: Desharnais. There you go, Desharnais.
1: Outstanding. He's such a good guy, too. He played college hockey at Providence.
2: Oh, okay, yeah. Where is he from originally?
1: Laval, Quebec.
2: Laval.
1: Just outside Montreal. Right now, we're back in the third period action. Here come the Jets. Scheifele's lines out there. Here comes Scheif down the right side against Orlov. Trying to make the move on him. Orlov got a piece of it with a stick, but in front. Oh, golden chance for Niederreiter. And Liljegren, good reaction. Yeah. Got a little piece of the stick, and the puck went wide. On the point, Fleury. He's had a good game. Shoots one toward the net, high and wide of Nedeljkovic. Now the Jets try to get a cycle going, but the Sharks will steer it away. Carrying behind his own net there. Cardwell banks it forward and gets it out. And the Sharks will start to make changes here as they can. Winnipeg needs a change too, fortunately. So Shen shoots in from center. And now both teams have time to get new guys out there. First pass comes out. Orlov goes to Kurashev. Down the right. Crosses the line. Goes over toward the net. Tries to sneak it in short side. But Hellebuyck held his ground. Klingberg keeps it in. Goes to Wennberg. Takes it back far side of the ice. Return right point. There's Wennberg shooting it. Blocked. Poked toward the goal. Wide. It's a good play by Graf to get it to Kurashev behind the goal line. And Kurashev just backhands it up to the point. Ferraro cross ice. Takes it back from Klingberg. Slides it over. Kurashev looks for Graf. Had his stick deflected a little bit. So Klingberg, seeing that, slid over, kept it in the zone, got it to Cardwell. He had Kurashev open, but the pass was deflected by a Winnipeg defensive stick. There's not a lot of room out there.
2: No, and I the other word that I like to use, poise. I'm seeing a lot more poise, a lot less panic. The panic level is much, much lower, and not even just the top lines. You know, some of the third, fourth line guys are making the right reads with low panic points.
1: Celebrini's line steps onto the ice now with 3 minutes gone by in the third. The game is tied at one. Play in the Winnipeg zone. Will Smith forechecking, forced a turnover there, taking it back now. Toffoli shoots it toward the net. It's wide. Here's Liljegren in deep for the Sharks. Swings it around to Will Smith. Makes a move on Stanley. Tries to center it, but Adam Lowry blocked that by getting his skates in the way. And Toffoli couldn't quite play it. And it'll be the Jets that are able to poke it out. Here's Connor down the left side into the Sharks zone. He's being checked there by Liljegren, who stayed with him. Toffoli gets it back eventually, and here's Orlov moving it out left to right. Dmitry Orlov jumping up into the play and backhanding it in deep from the blue line. That allows the Sharks forwards to skate off and get some fresh guys out there. And now Orlov is on his way back to the bench, too. Wennberg is out there with Kurashev. Also Graf. Back on defense, Desharnais and Mukko Madunen. A steal by Kurashev. He makes the stick-handling move on the right into the Winnipeg zone. Throws it back. Desharnais stops it. Cross-ice. Mukko Madunen on the drive. Block. Here's Graf. Backhanding it in the direction of Kurashev. And again, an outstanding defensive play, this time by Morrissey, to tip it away. Behind the net, centering play. And in front, Kurashev shoots. Pat save by the goaltender, Hellebuyck. That was off a pass from Wennberg back behind the goal. Not sure how he saw him.
2: He's slippery. He's slick. He's a very smart player.
1: Mukko Madunen holds up his man at the blue line to allow his deep partner, Desharnais, to get over there and grab the puck. Graf is reaching for it, won't get it, but now

0: Here's Wennberg, who does. He powers his way across the line. Checked off the play there by Velarde. And the Jets will take over in this battle of push and shove at SAP Center. 1-1 the score. Winnipeg sends into the Sharks' territory. Nedeljkovic played it, albeit somewhat weakly behind his net. Fed forward by Klingberg. Tried to force it out to center ice. Unfortunately, couldn't do it. So he's going to play it behind his own goal line again. Reverses the puck as he's checked. Goodrow takes it, moves it up the left side out to center ice. Passes it off the stick of Reeves, and that gets the puck deep at least. As Hayden Fleury goes back to get it, Reeves supplies the forecheck, but Fleury got it beyond him. And now it'll be the Jets breaking out and getting it to center. 14:50 remaining in the third period. Both teams changing as the play goes on. Winnipeg shooting it down the ice into the Shark zone. And Mario Ferraro's behind his own net, watched by a forechecking Nikita Chibrikov. Long pass out of the zone. Cardwell looks to slip it ahead to a breaking defenseman in Liljegren, but goaltender Hellebuck stepped up and fed it around. Jets feed it ahead down the right side. Here's Chibrikov taken down there by Desharnais. No penalty called. The Sharks head man up the left side. Skinner's there. Took it in his skates. Couldn't make the play. Meanwhile, in front of the offensive net there, toppling to the ice was Delandria, and he ran into the goaltender but got up and back-checked as the Jets cleared it back to the Sharks' blue line.
1: Bodies are flying everywhere right now. I don't know what's going on.
0: It's a good old-fashioned game. It's now a headman feed. Desharnais goes to Toffoli on. Toffoli on, backhands across the line in the direction of Smith and Celebrini. But they got tangled up there in the corner. I think the communication there for a second. So the Sharks have to regroup. Here's a pass set of Marini. He's got Smith breaking for the goal. Another good play defensively by Morris. He stopped that little attempt. Sharks will get it back. Here's Smith. Lead pass set of Marini moving in. Backhand chance. Stick save made by Hellebuck. Spectacular stop. Rebound kept in. Orloff the shot. Blocked by the defense. 13:25 remaining in the third. And a couple of great saves by Hellebuck as the Jets clear.
1: Yeah, and I give Mac and Celebrini a lot of love out here, but I think Tyler Toffoli is a very smart player. Not maybe the best skater, but he's very smart, and he's been a very, very, very important part of that line.
0: Behind the goal line in the Winnipeg zone, the Sharks keep the pressure on. They're keeping it away from their goaltender as much as they can here. On the left corner now, Sharks have Kurashev out there with Graf forechecking. Graf, really good defensive play there on the far boards with his stick. Now he forces the play to the middle of the ice, and Velarde couldn't hold on to it. Instead, Logan Stanley had to bank it ahead. Uh-oh, Velarde's got it on the right. 2-on-1. Here's Velarde moving in. Lead pass. Here comes Parker Bord moving in. A little backhand play. The save made by Nedeljkovic. And we get a penalty coming up as he was tripped on his way in. That was actually Cole Koepke on that play moving in by himself. And that was a heck of a save on the play. But a penalty coming up to the Sharks. 2-minute penalty coming up. 2 minutes tripping.
1: Well, I'm glad Mr. Cole Koepke didn't shoot the puck because he had a wide open net. I don't know if he knew that, but he tried to make a nice move, and I guess he earned his team a power play. But if he shoots the puck right away, it's probably in the net.
0: Probably, but coming way out of the net was Nedeljkovic. Ended up getting a piece of it, knocking it away. And that's the other reason why it didn't go in. And then toppling to the ice there was Cole Koepke. And so the result of this is going to be a power play for Winnipeg when we come back. 12:42 to go. Third period. 1-1 the score. 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
0: Nail-biting time here at SAP Center at San Jose. Maybe a little earlier than usual as John Klingberg gets a 2-minute tripping call on a good scoring attempt by the Winnipeg Jets in a mini 2-on-1. Time of this penalty, 7:18 to the third period. Cole Koepke had a really good chance to score, but as he tried to take the opportunity, he did get tripped up, and Klingberg's in the box. So the Sharks have a gigantic penalty kill coming up.
1: Yeah, it's huge. I mean, we figured it was probably going to be a one-goal game the way these goalies are playing, so huge kill coming up.
0: Off the faceoff, Winnipeg on the power play. And actually, that penalty is not on Klingberg. It's on Alex Nedeljkovic, and Klingberg is serving that minor.
1: Yeah, I thought that would be a penalty.
0: Here's Scheifele throwing it forward toward the net, blocked by a stick. Taken back by Ferraro. Thought it would have been a phantom stick. Now it's a steal. Barkley Goodrow's got a shorthanded breakaway. Moving in by himself. Wait, Steak shoots. Where is it? It's in front of the goaltender, Hellebuck. He dropped the stick in Nedeljkovic-like fashion. Made the save and dropped it off for his D. What a save that is.
1: Yeah, that was very close.
0: That would have been an unbelievable shorthanded opportunity for Barkley Goodrow. But Play will continue, and it's back inside the San Jose zone. Now they freeze it along the boards. Finally, they do get a stoppage. They're calling a penalty for holding the stick here? Looks like they are. Referee tonight, Chris Lee, looks like he is signaling a call here to Winnipeg for holding the stick. This is going to even things up, and Gabe Vilardi is on his way to the penalty box. Wow. So there it is, holding the stick. We're back to 4-on-4 here for a minute and 10 seconds, and then the Sharks will have a power play. Time of this call, 8:09.
1: Yeah, I just watched that replay of that breakaway, and that puck came very, very close to crossing the goal line.
0: The breakaway was by Barkley Goodrow on a steal play up the boards. Good scoring chance. So we've had several shorthanded scoring chances on both sides, and the goaltenders have just been great.
1: The goalies, I wouldn't be surprised if we saw both of these goalies in our three stars tonight, possibly.
0: Yeah, given the fact that we're picking them right here, we'll make sure that we take that into consideration. It's off the faceoff. 4-on-4 now. Tim Liljegren out there with Orloff. Graf and Kurashev are out there up front. Here's Graf behind the net, working hard. Skating up the near side, leaving it for Liljegren. Breaks down the right wing, sends it toward the net. It's blocked, but he takes his own deflection. Tried to drop it back for Graf, who was on the point, but it's a good interception by Winnipeg. And here comes a combination of Pionk and Taves. Jonathan Taves comes across the Sharks' blue line. Feeds off the right wing side there. Nemesnikov, who's had a couple of good chances tonight, stops in the corner, slides it back to the right point. Taken there by Pionk. Now sends it on the right board to Taves. Drops it off for Hayden Fleury. Checked there by Orloff. Puck skips free. It comes around to the near boards, but Nemesnikov is there on the Sharks' end. He turns away from a check. Gets it over to Logan Stanley, who comes in deep. Winnipeg changing players as we continue, as Dylan DeMello's on the ice now, and he slaps it around the boards, and there's Logan Stanley, the behemoth, grabbing it, feeding it over. Nemesnikov from the left circle. Stick save made there by Nedeljkovic. Oh boy, Liljegren just got drilled. He's shaken up on the play. Here's Logan Stanley moving in. Loses on the check to Graf. And Liljegren gets back into the play. The fed to the net now by Winnipeg. Sticked away by Nedeljkovic. And oh boy, he's really shaken up. I'm surprised they didn't blow the play dead, but the Sharks still have it. And Liljegren's on his way back to the bench. Will Leonard is going to come right over there to attend. The Sharks trainer taking a look at Liljegren as the Sharks now have fresh skaters out there. It's a power play for San Jose as they move into the offensive zone. Now it's Toffoli behind the net. Wenberg lets it go. Will Smith keeps it in left circle. Throws it over across the rink. There's Toffoli. Loses on the check to Stanley. But it's grabbed behind the goal line. Cycling it back there. It's Wenberg over to Toffoli. Carries it up the left side. Stops on the half boards. Moves away from Lowry and DeMello. Slides one back toward the left point. There's Will Smith. 5 seconds on the power play. It's Toffoli in front. Celebrini, the shot! And I think that Hellebuck might have gotten a piece of it, but it would have gone wide anyway. And it ricochets off the glass and pops all the way back. And that's it for the Sharks' power play. So pretty amazing. One note to your point about how well the Sharks played in the second period, Dan. Shot attempts in the second period were 26 for the Sharks and 15 for Winnipeg.
1: Yeah, I'm not surprised with that. They played very, very well. Good second period.
0: They got to keep it going, though. Third period continues. Here's Skinner working it free over to Cardwell near side. Reverses the puck. Delandria fights for it. Beats Luke Shen to it. Carries to the left corner. Cycles it back to Skinner. Skinner took it off the outside of his backhand there. Couldn't keep control of it. And Winnipeg got a break as they pushed it out of the zone. Delandria hustles back to get it. Sharks grab it, and they spin it around the boards with a hard flip by Mario Ferraro. The puck does go to center ice, and Mukka Maduna knocks it down. Nice pass to Skinner. In exchange, he moves in. He shoots one! And a glove save made there by the goaltender Hellebuck. And he holds on. So 8:55 remains in the third period here at SAP Center. And we've got a great game underway with the game tied at 1 between the Sharks and Winnipeg. We'll be right back on the San Jose Sharks Audio Network. 8:55 to go in the third period. Fall is in the air. Head to Sharks Ice for public ice skating sessions. Whether you're learning something new, showing off your skills, or just out for some frozen fun, there's no better place to glide, laugh, and make memories. Make sure you go to sharksice.com, sign up, or just show up. One of the odd stats of the night, Kyle Connor had 41 goals last year, 97 points. He's one of the best players in the league. He has not scored a power play goal in almost a year.
1: Yeah, that's pretty wild. For those that don't know who this kid is, a very good hockey player, and it seems like every time he plays against the Sharks, he's always lighting us up. So that is a very shocking stat, to say the least.
0: He needs only 1 point to get to 600 in the NHL. as a United States native. He's one of the better players in the history of the U.S. program. But playing in Winnipeg these days, mostly with Mark Scheifele, who's truly one of the best centers in the league. It's been a good battle, Scheifele versus Celebrini. Macklin's got his ninth goal of the season tonight. So that's his 34th career goal, which ties him with Patrick Marleau in Sharks history for the most goals by a teenager.
1: Oh, wow. It's good company to be in.
0: So if he gets another one here, it would be 35. But I think the Sharks will take it from anybody right now. Yeah. How difficult it's been to generate anything against this team.
1: Yeah.
0: Winnipeg probably feels the same way.
1: Yeah, it's been a really good hockey game. I mean, goalies are playing well. We've had some chances. It's not like it's been boring hockey. There's been a lot of chances. Aggressive style, both sides. We had some physical play. It's been fun to watch.
0: All right. Not sure what's going on here. They're having a little discussion over by the Sharks bench about something. I think it might be just an equipment issue or something. As referee Chris Lee is over there.
1: Yeah, Nedeljkovic is on the bench. That's
0: right. Yeah, okay. They're fixing the equipment, it looks like. Is that a skate that they're fixing?
1: Could be just a pad strap, you know.
0: Yeah, maybe his team needed a rest.
1: That's true.
0: Jacques Plante used to be the absolute master of that back in the old days of the game. There's Ned back out there. Looks like he's feeling a little bit better. He's had a strong game. Shots 25-23 Winnipeg. Looks like Ned's moving fine.
1: Yeah. We'll go with the strap or skate.
0: Face off won by the Sharks. Gaudette got it back. Desharnais the shot. That's a good tip by Pearson. Why? In the Winnipeg zone on the rebound. Poked at there. Goodrow whacking at it. Got it loose to a spot in the near corner. Reeves arrives on the scene, but Taves got there first. Put it up in the air, and the puck is out of play. Is this going to be a penalty for delay a game over glass? Let's listen to the official's call as Jonathan Taves on his way in.
3: Winnipeg 19 has 2 minutes for delay a game.
0: Delay over glass to Jonathan Taves, and the opportunity is knocking for Sharks hockey. 8:41 to play in the third, time 11:19. The Sharks power play is on for the fourth time. Let's see if they can get it. Winnipeg native Jonathan Taves stepping into the box. Again, it is delay over glass. Off the draw. Here's Celebrini with it. Oh, slid it off the skate of Wenberg. And it bounced out to center ice. So Celebrini will start from his own blue line. Races against Lowry. Lead for Smith. Cross the line. Trying to go back to Celebrini, but a good play by DeMello knocked it away. And so the Jets clear. Again, Winnipeg, one of the best penalty-killing teams in the game. They've only given up 6 power play goals this year. And now 56 attempts. Here come the Sharks across the line to Foley, cruising over to the left wing boards, protecting it from Nemesnikov, who's out there with DeMello against him. Now it's fed back to the point. Celebrini had to Foley there. Was trying to get it to him. It was blocked by a stick. Cole Koepke got a piece of that. Now it's Celebrini spinning off that Koepke check. Got it back. Klingberg back to Celebrini. Throws it toward the net, but it was blocked again by the D. Celebrini got it back. Exchanges with the bump man, Wenberg. Now it's Smith shooting it. Stick save made by Hellebuck with Toffoli in front. Toffoli's looking for it, but he watches it go behind him. Will Smith keeps it in. 50 seconds to go in the Sharks power play, brought to you by Power Business Technologies. Copiers and printers for your office needs. Klingberg out at the point. Wenberg to the left circle. Smith moves to the far boards. Down in front to Toffoli. Tried the shot. It's blocked, and it's cleared by Winnipeg.
1: One more thing about Celebrini, too. He's got a very good backhand. I know Sid Crosby is probably the best backhand in the league. He can make a pass from either side. And I'm noticing that with Mack. He's very strong on his backhand.
0: Liljegren comes out with the second power play unit for a dump-in. 15 seconds left on the man advantage. Where's the puck? It got deflected by a stick or something as Hellebuck cleared it around the boards. But it's out of play. So now we've got 14 seconds left in the Jonathan Taves penalty. We'll see what the Sharks muster here in this last attempt on the man advantage. Lowry steps out, right side of Hellebuck, going up against Phil Kurashev on this draw. Kurashev, Skinner, Gaudette on the ice. Off the draw, that's a good poke for Winnipeg. They clear it out. Here comes Lowry. Get it ahead, put it off the stick of Orlov. That was intended for Connor. Orloff did a nice job to knock that down. Now he leads it out to Skinner. Took it off his skate and moved it into Hellebuck. So he'll just steer it aside. That's basically it for the penalty. It is over. And Taves is back on the ice. So here comes Winnipeg now in this 1-1 tie. And it's Jonathan Taves, the veteran, moving down the right wing against Orloff one-on-one. Shoots in deep. Now Shifley picks it back up. Here's Morrissey moving into the corner. Centering feet for Taves. That was close. He missed the puck. And Skinner escapes with it. Gets it out of the zone. Got to the red line. Poked it further down. And as he chases, the Sharks get some fresh skaters out there. Here's Logan Stanley moving right to left. Long dump in on goal. That'll be bounced away there by Nedeljkovic. Rebound near boards. 5:59 to play in the third. Shifley can't get it. Now it's behind the San Jose net. Shifley poked at it, getting a piece of it. Ferraro. Klingberg gets a knock at it. Cardwell sends it ahead. Here's Graff moving it out left to right. Little dump in on goal. Stopped there by Hellebuck. Delandry was close there, but Hellebuck did a good job to get it behind the net. The Sharks forecheck far side of the ice. Delandry is in there against Morrissey. Work free. Sent back to the point. Here's Klingberg holding it. Shooting it. Blocked in front. Ferraro thought about pinching. Then he thought the better of it. Smart decision. He gets back, gloves down a pass. He stick handles down the right side with the puck as the Sharks look to get fresh skaters on. Ferraro hanging out of it, hoping for some help here. At the near side, Smith worked it free. Back to center ice. Desharnais and Ferraro back there to get it. Ferraro pushed it forward. Unfortunately, Smith couldn't get it. Toffoli couldn't get it. And the Jets able to clear it back. 5 minutes to play in the third. We are down to nail-biting time for sure. Here's Toffoli across the line. Nice pass. Mukhamudulin breaking down the middle, shooting it high and wide. Toffoli shoots toward the net from the right wing boards. Wide of the net. Taken back now by Smith. Mukhamudulin the shot. Save made by Hellebuck. Loose in the corner now. Pionk sends it up the boards for Winnipeg. And will be pushed out of the zone by the Jets at the near boards. Nice push there by Desharnais and Celebrini to knock it ahead. Wow, what a pass by Smith. Back to Celebrini. Stick handling through traffic. Running into Pearson's check, though, and lost the puck. Kurashev gets it. 4:27 to go in the third. Kurashev centers. Will Smith throwing it over to the left. Celebrini. Knock at it. Star! Will Smith's going to get it. Right in front of the goal. Smith was trying to set up Celebrini and went off the defense and in. And the San Jose Sharks take the 2-1 lead, and Will Smith should get credit.
1: Yeah, it was a really good play behind the net by Kurashev. And then Smith did try to go backdoor to Celebrini, who got the shot on net. And then Smith stuck around for the rebound and put it in. Just had to get it past the goal line.

0: It's a big goal for Will. For Will Smith, that is his sixth goal of the series season. Settebrini will get the assist. And Kuryshev will get the second assist. And so it is a 2-1 Sharks lead as we get back to action. Puck deflected out of play. We've got a break. Sharks 2, Jets 1. This is the San Jose Sharks Audio Network. Official word on the goal. Will Smith, his sixth of the season for Macklin Settebrini and Philip Kuryshev. Time of the goal, 15:39. Third period. Sharks 2, Jets 1. Seems like the history of this series has always been pretty tight games. This has been a great example of just outstanding NHL hockey.
1: Yeah, it really has.
0: Winnipeg is going nowhere, you know that. Because right now it is 2-1 Sharks, 4:07 to play in the third. Still a lot of time to go. Macklin Settebrini, one goal, one assist today. And one lost tooth, at least a part of one.
1: Yeah.
0: A bent one, anyway. Dylan DeMello shaken up behind his own net as he toppled to the ice. But he looks like he's on his way back to the bench. Not looking great, but under his own power at least as he got shaken up. Back inside the Sharks' offensive zone. I should say Sharks' defensive zone, the Jets' offensive zone. Morrissey makes a nice play at the blue line, but Settebrini forced him out of the zone with a little play offside.
1: Yeah, that was close. Morrissey made a really good play there, but Macklin just got enough room there to force him to go outside.
0: Well, the special teams have not been effective. At least the power plays haven't, but the penalty kill has. And I think that the best penalty killers tonight have been the goaltenders.
1: Yeah.
0: A couple of big breakaway saves on both sides. Otherwise, this would be a much bigger score.
1: Yeah, no, this is not what a 2-1 game looks like. The goalies have definitely stood their ground, for sure.
0: They'll drop the puck just outside the Sharks' blue line. Just because the Sharks have the lead doesn't mean it isn't still tense here at the Shark Tank, because this Winnipeg Jets team just started a season-high six-game road trip. They lost in L.A. 3-0.
1: Yeah, this is always the time when, you know, the other team's going to start pushing, start taking some chances.
0: Now's the time. So the Sharks have to grind it out. Liljegren behind his net. Gave it to Orloff. Loses on the check to Iafallo. Jets keep it in. Here's Fleury. Throwing it toward the goal. Blocked by Colin Graf. Just solid positioning there with the stick. Now it's work at the near side. Graf steals the puck. Exits the zone. And then sends a perfect pass down that's not far enough for icing in case they wanted to call it. Graf could start to make his way back to the Sharks bench. But here's Fleury moving right to left. Jets down 2-1. Scheifele gives it to Pionk. Moving in, shooting it. There was some space to the right side of the goaltender Nedeljkovic, but it was deflected away from the Jets. And the Sharks able to relieve the pressure by clearing it out.
1: Yeah, their D-men are going to start jumping up. Like I said, they're going to start taking some chances here. Just got to bend but not break. Stay strong. Be on the right side of the puck. Get the puck out when you can.
0: Down to 2:40 remaining in the third. Hellebuck poking it away from a couple of Sharks in front. Here come the Jets. Moving up the right side, it's Jonathan Toews. And across the San Jose line, puts on the brakes as he's checked. Dropped it back. Here comes a shot from the point. Right on goal for DeMello. And it was saved away by Nedeljkovic. DeMello, who just went back to the bench shaken up, looks just fine. That was a good shot toward the net. And a slightly late reaction by Nedeljkovic, but he saw it and he got it. Now the puck is dumped in on him. He's going to waste absolutely no time clamping down the glove on it on that dump in. And hold on to it for a faceoff. 2:13 to go. We'll start to look at Hellebuck to see what time he's leaving for the extra attack.
1: Yeah, back when I played, which was a long time ago, they would wait till like a minute, but now teams are doing it. Here he comes. Coming out of the net with 2:13 left.
0: Are they going to call timeout? That's the question. Doesn't look like it. Butterneal doesn't look like he wants it. They just pull Hellebuck off. Sharks win the draw. And scrum forward on the far side. Settebrini poked it free. Now it's taken back. Here's Wenberg's got the empty net, but now nice defensive play by Morrissey. Knocked it away. Settebrini trying to shoot for the empty net. Good defensive play by Lowry, and the Jets stay alive. Settebrini checking Pionk. Work free by Macklin, but the Jets have men there. Because of the numbers, Morrissey comes up with it. Two good defensive plays by Winnipeg. And now it's Morrissey circling back. Minute 40 remaining in the game. Sharks up 2-1. Empty net to our right with Hellebuck on the bench for Winnipeg. Jets from center shoot one in. Connor whips it rink wide. Nobody there. Wenberg can't quite clear it. Well, he does. It's off of the skates of Lowry, but the Jets have possession there. From the red line, they shoot it in. Lines are changing. Puck loose side of the San Jose net. Here is Morrissey shooting the puck. It's blocked by a skate. The puck's in the air. It's down to Scheifele to the far side of the ice in front. Vilardi a chance. And that puck for the net was knocked wide. Settebrini lost his helmet. He had to leave the ice on this play. Jets still setting it up. On the far side of the ice, Connor play toward the net. Blocked by Wenberg. Cleared back out by the Sharks with a minute remaining in the game. Back in the old days, Settebrini would have stayed on the ice, but he has to get off.
1: Yeah, new rule. Got to get off if they're calling.
0: And right now, the Jets are trying to take advantage of the fact that the Sharks' best player is not available. Over to the right side of Nedeljkovic, who's directing traffic. Extra attacker on for Winnipeg. 2-1 Sharks, 38 seconds remaining in the game. Jets throwing it around. Here's Morrissey shooting it toward the net. Save made rebound. A great stop by Nedeljkovic off of Vilardi. Behind the net, Scheifele is shot. Save made by Nedeljkovic. Rebound, Graf holds it against the boards. That's the smart thing to do. Let the clock tick. Finally worked free by Winnipeg. 20 seconds left. Morrissey on the point. Sins down low. Vilardi, centering feed. Where is it? It's stopped by Nedeljkovic. It turns out behind the net. Winnipeg, tremendous pressure. Knocked free by Liljegren. Can the Jets get it? They do. They keep it in. It's Morrissey heading toward the net, firing the puck on a toe drag, high and wide, and this game is over. What a finish for the San Jose Sharks. Final score, the Sharks 2 and the Jets 1. San Jose ending a 5-game winless streak against Winnipeg that dates back to December of 2023 when they beat the Jets here at SAP Center by the same 2-1 score. And Alex Nedeljkovic is getting worthy congratulations from a whole passel of people coming off the Sharks bench. Will Smith gets the game winner, but Big Ned, a big reason why this is a victory.
1: Yeah, unfortunately, the Sharks almost had a chance at an open net, didn't quite get it in. Those usually turn around and they go the other way, but goalie held strong. The guys bent but didn't break. Overall, probably the best game that I've seen the Sharks play this year, in my opinion. It was a good, I mean, all around, just everybody, first, second, third, fourth lines, goaltenders, D-man. It was a very solid team win.
0: Well, the San Jose Sharks also are now at 500 in the NHL season. It's been a while since we could say that. They are now 6-6-3 for 15 points. At home, they are 3-3-3. And I think by virtue of what they've started and continued tonight, they are developing a home ice advantage that's going to be a challenge to the Florida Panthers tomorrow.
1: I agree, and I think they're finding a recipe of what it takes to win hockey games. I think their young guys are learning to play with some poise. I think they're playing on the right side of the puck, but they are playing aggressive, which I think has been to their benefit. Defensemen are pinching in. There was one bad pinch that I saw in the third. Other than that, the guys have been on the right side of the puck, and it's been very enjoyable to watch.
0: Once again, the final score, the San Jose Sharks 2 and the Winnipeg Jets 1. Winnipeg falls back to 9-5. They are 0-2 on their current 6-game road trip. They travel to Anaheim on Sunday, to Vancouver Tuesday, and move on after that on this trip. Stand by. We've got a lot more coming up from SAP Center at San Jose. Again, the final score, the Sharks 2 and the Jets 1. This is the San Jose Sharks Audio Network.
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0: From SAP Center at San Jose, another major step forward for San Jose Sharks hockey as they have defeated the Winnipeg Jets by the score of 2-1. They are now 500 on the regular season at 6-6-3. They are 3-3-3 at home, and indeed, it is another great game against an outstanding first-place team. The San Jose Sharks have just beaten the Winnipeg Jets by a 2-1 count. A 0-4-1 in their last five-game streak against the Jets comes to a close before tonight. The most recent victory was December the 12th, 2023. Another 2-1 score against the Jets. San Jose always seems to have a strong defensive battle with this hockey team, and tonight was no exception. Both goaltenders, Connor Hellebuyck for the Winnipeg Jets and Alex Nedeljkovic for the San Jose Sharks, were just outstanding. Both teams had good chances shorthanded, couple of breakaways, and really good defensive plays on both sides of things. But Winnipeg starts their six-game road trip at 0-2. They are now 4-2 on the road. They were one of the better road teams in the NHL heading into tonight. But they fall back to 9-5 on the season. They have 18 points, only 3 points ahead of the San Jose Sharks, who have 15 on the season. I think that one of the real heroes of this game, without question of a doubt, was Alex Nedeljkovic in goal, especially at the end of this contest when he made some spectacular saves, with Winnipeg pulling out all of the punches to try to get things even. And by the sounds of it, I think that Alex might be joining us. Alex, are you down there? He's not here yet. He's almost here. We're going to get Alex Nedeljkovic on our Sharks extra post-game show in just a moment. But right now, we certainly want to just reflect for a second on what this meant to the fan base here in San Jose. A crowd of 13,053 were screaming and yelling here inside the Shark Tank as San Jose getting the big, big victory. And what a great moment to beat a team as strong as Winnipeg, with the Florida Panthers coming here tomorrow. I think Alex Nedeljkovic is putting the headset on right now. Alex?
3: Yep.
0: What a game. How did it feel?
3: That was awesome. That was a lot of fun. We went up with one of the top teams in the league there and stuck with them the entire time. You know, we gave up we were playing, we had a pretty good first going there, and we give up the first one off a faceoff, kind of tough one to swallow, but we responded right back. You know, Mac with a huge goal there finishing it, and then we kept going. We stuck with it. A couple bad, weird bounces, stuck with it. And then, you know, just going to the paint, get rewarded. Smitty getting a greasy one there, and we just kind of shut it down from there. Played good defense and just found a way to win.
0: Well, a big part of that was what happened with you in the first period. You had that breakaway against you by Adam Lowry. You made a great stop on that. And I don't know how you got over there to stop the Mesnikov's one-timer, but those two chances kept things at bay, kept it nothing-nothing. Did that give you a lot of confidence the way that you were playing?
3: Yeah, I think so. It's nice to make those saves like that, especially the breakaway and a little 2-on-1 there. Those high-quality chances, it's nice to come up with the save, and it's just more to keep us in it. You know, like you said, it was 0-0 at that time, and I think both opportunities maybe were a result of some weird bounces on our power play, so it could have easily, you give up two shorthanded goals and in consecutive session like that, the night could be much different. So you just try to be ready whenever, and at the end of the day, that's our job, is to stop the puck, doesn't matter how.
0: Goaltender Alex Nedeljkovic joining us after a big Sharks win, 2-1 against the Winnipeg Jets. Alex, you guys are 6-2-1 in your last eight games, and you've found a way to get your defensive game totally under control. What's been the key to it?
3: I think it's just a buy-in, a commitment to detail and to be disciplined with the puck in our own end, with the puck in the neutral zone, and even in the offensive zone. You know, where guys have the freedom, obviously, and the skill to make some really good plays, but sometimes the high risk play isn't necessarily the best thing to do at the time. And I think we've kind of limited those types of plays from our game, especially as of late, obviously, and you know, we're getting results because of it.
0: All season long, we've noted that Macklin Celebrini is not afraid of the rough stuff, getting involved in the physical play, being a great three-zone player, and we keep on putting on all kinds of accolades his way. But how about this one tonight? He gets high-sticked in the face. Looked like he lost a piece of his tooth there in that double minor penalty in the first period, and all he does is come up with a goal and an assist and just play a great game.
3: Yeah, no, it's been great. He's been excellent and huge for us. You know, we go as he goes, and nothing's really phasing him right now. He's just grinding through it, and a little dental work there never hurt anybody. So it's good to see him come back there and respond for us.
0: Well, listen, Alex, we are really happy for you tonight. A terrific performance. You faced 33 saves, you stopped 32, and you beat the Hart Trophy winner and the Vezina Trophy winner tonight. So congratulations.
3: Thank you, guys.
0: That is Alex Nedeljkovic of the San Jose Sharks, who joins us after his stellar performance in tonight's 2-1 Sharks victory over the Winnipeg Jets. We've got more coming up on the San Jose Sharks Audio Network.
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0: It's time for the Sharks instant replay after a spectacular 2-1 victory over one of the top teams in the NHL. In front of a crowd of 13,053 at the tank, the final score is the San Jose Sharks 2 and the Winnipeg Jets 1. Here's how it all happened tonight. The San Jose Sharks and the Winnipeg Jets knew that they were going to play an intense game against each other, and they also knew that goaltending and solid defense were going to be major factors in this contest. And boy, were they right. Let's start with the goaltending in the first period. Adam Lowry had an unbelievable opportunity. There was Alex Nedeljkovic to stop it. Off the faceoff, nothing to score. Sharks in a big four-minute power play, but uh-oh, Liljegren got pickpocketed. Here comes Lowry, breakaway, shorthanded, shoots, great save by Nedeljkovic. Off the breakaway, shorthanded by Adam Lowry. The Sharks were on a four-minute power play because Nikita Chibrikov took a high stick and knocked a piece of Macklin Celebrini's tooth out, apparently. And so he needs a little bit of dental work, but he would come back later and make the Jets pay for that. Right there, Nedeljkovic made Lowry pay for it with a terrific save to keep the score 0-0. And then shortly afterwards, it was another one-time opportunity for Vladislav Namestnikov. Smith to Klingberg, now to Celebrini, right circle. Back to Klingberg, fans on the shot. Uh-oh, trouble. Kyle Connor with the speed racing out with Namestnikov. He's in across the San Jose line. That's a good job by Klingberg to slow it down, but it's fed across the ice and Namestnikov. One-time shot, a spectacular save by Nedeljkovic. Wow, what amazing save that was on a one-time play. Again, that was a pass across the ice, and Namestnikov did not waste any moment by letting that shot go. Somehow, Ned got over there and made the save, and it still was 0-0. Winnipeg would draw first blood in this game, Celebrini's penalty against him the exception, as Josh Morrissey picked up the puck after a close but no cigar face-off loss for the Sharks in their own end turned into goal for Winnipeg. And Gaudette gets the puck touched over to the near side, but a shot comes back from Morrissey and it goes in. He scores for Winnipeg. It looked like the Sharks were going to win that draw, but the puck went off of a stick and it came back to Morrissey, and he just let that shot go, ripped it on net, and it got by Nedeljkovic. I don't know if he was partially screened, but boy, that puck came through, and the offensively minded Josh Morrissey should get credit for his second goal of the season. He got his second of the year. Nino Niederreiter won that 50-50 battle right along the boards after that faceoff that looked like it was going to be a Sharks win, but Niederreiter got a piece of it, poked it back to Morrissey, got the assist at 12:34 of the first, 1-0 Winnipeg at that point. Well, we already told you about Celebrini getting high stick, drawing a double minor penalty on Chibrikov, and apparently losing a little piece of tooth. We'll get more on that later. But Celebrini didn't let that bother him. He came right back, and he tied the game at 13 minutes and 46 seconds. Parker Ford gets it in the corner, sends back to DeMello and Morrissey on the point. Morrissey shoots, blocked in front, sent ahead. It's a break for Celebrini. He's down the middle of the ice, almost alone, moves in, score! A spectacular move by Macklin Celebrini to the backhand, and he ties the game 1-1 in a showcase of speed, elan, skill, and leadership. The Sharks have evened the score against the Jets. What a goal by Macklin Celebrini. That is number 9 on the season. Tyler Toffoli and Shakir Mukhamadulin assisted on the play. That was Celebrini's 34th career goal, tying Patrick Marleau for the most goals scored by a teenager in San Jose Sharks history. An amazing accomplishment. He would later take on the total and sole possession of first place on the NHL scoring list. And the Sharks at this point were tied 1-1. A lot more to talk about as the second period occurred. San Jose really outchanced the Jets. They outshot them 10-8, but they had more than double that in terms of opportunities toward the goal. The thing is that Connor Hellebuyck, the Hart Trophy and Vezina Trophy winner from last year, was in the game too. Colin Graf would have a great chance in the second. Mukhamadulin leads the way up to the blue line. Gains the zone, throws it around the boards. Behind the net, centering feed by Celebrini. Here's the shot there, taken by Graf. Save, rebound, Graf, a backhand chance. Great save by Hellebuyck. Two great saves right there by Hellebuyck off Colin Graf, who played hard on that second line today with Alex Wenberg and Philip Kurashev. Ethan Cardwell also, who scored a goal in Seattle, had a big chance against Hellebuyck, but the veteran goaltender was there. Iafallo kind of gesturing at the officials on the play as now Iafallo taken down by Delandria. Moving in, here's an opportunity for Cardwell and a sprawling save by Hellebuck from about 35 feet out. Another good save by Hellebuck, and he would make a third one also. This one, a spectacular chance by Macklin Celebrini, keeping the score 1-1 was Hellebuck. Here's a pass set of Marini. He's got Smith breaking for the goal. Another good play defensively by Morris. He stopped that little attempt. Sharks will get it back. Here's Smith. Lead pass set of Marini moving in. Backhand chance. Stick save made by Hellebuck. Spectacular stop. That was really a great stop by Hellebuck, keeping the score 1-1 as the third period began. As it continued, the goaltending went back and forth. Barkley Goodrow would get a great opportunity against Hellebuck in the third. Taken back by Ferraro. Thought it would have been a phantom stick. Now it's a steal. Barkley Goodrow's got a shorthanded breakaway. Moving in by himself. Wait, Steak shoots. Where is it? It's in front of the goaltender, Hellebuck. He dropped his stick in Nedeljkovic-like fashion, made the save, and dropped it off for his D. What a save that is. That really was a very unorthodox yet spectacular save by Connor Hellebuck to keep the score 1-1 midway through the third, while, as you heard, the Sharks were shorthanded. Power plays, by the way, were 0-2 for Winnipeg, 0-4 for the San Jose Sharks. So the penalty killers and the shorthanded chances were certainly a big highlight of the night. But the highlight goal would come at 15:39 of the third period. Kind of a broken play, kind of a greasy play in a dirty area in front. And it would be Will Smith that would come up with the play of the game. Kurashev gets it. 4:27 to go in the third. Kurashev centers. Will Smith throwing it over to the left. Celebrini knocked at it. Star! Will Smith's going to get it right in front of the goal. Smith was trying to set up Celebrini and went off the defense and in. And the San Jose Sharks take the 2-1 lead, and Will Smith should get credit. Smith gets his sixth goal of the season. It comes at the opportune moment at 15:39 of the third. Celebrini getting his second point of the game, and Philip Kurashev also assisting a fabulous finish for the Sharks as they go ahead 2-1. But they could have been tied by the Winnipeg Jets, who would pull goaltender Hellebuck for the extra attacker. And as the final seconds tensely ticked off, it was time for Alex Nedeljkovic to shut the door. Jets throwing it around. Here's Morrissey shooting it toward the net. Save made, rebound. A great stop by Nedeljkovic off of Vilardi. Behind the net, Scheifele is shot. Save made by Nedeljkovic. Rebound, Graf holds it against the boards. That's the smart thing to do. Let the clock tick. Finally work free by Winnipeg. 20 seconds left. Morrissey on the point. Sins down low. Vilardi, centering feed. Where is it? It's stopped by Nedeljkovic. It turns out behind the net. Winnipeg, tremendous pressure. Knocked free by Liljegren. Can the Jets get it? They do. They keep it in. It's Morrissey heading toward the net, firing the puck on a toe drag, high and wide, and this game is over. What a finish for the San Jose Sharks. Final score, the Sharks 2 and the Jets 1. San Jose ending a five-game winless streak against Winnipeg that dates back to December of 2023 when they beat the Jets here at SAP Center by the same 2-1 score. What a great finish for the San Jose Sharks. Final score in this one, the Sharks 2 and the Jets 1. You heard San Jose ending a five-game winless streak against Winnipeg. The Sharks are also back to 500 in the NHL standings. They've got 15 points with a 6-6-3 record in 15 games. The Winnipeg Jets are 0-2 on their season-high six-game road trip. They fall back to 4-2 on the road after a 3-0 loss in Los Angeles on Tuesday. Overall, the Jets are 9-5, and they have 18 points. And judging by what we saw tonight, they're a great hockey team, but they're going to have to rebound on Sunday as they travel back to Southern California to take on Anaheim. That's it for our Sharks Instant Replay tonight. This has been a presentation of the San Jose Sharks Audio Network.
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0: A great finish for the San Jose Sharks once again at SAP Center. Tonight, the final score, the Sharks 2 and the Jets 1. Time now for our three stars in tonight's game. First of all, an honorable mention to Macklin Celebrini. We could probably give him at least an honorable mention or one of the stars every night. He had one goal and one assist, and he ended up with the top position in the NHL points as he did that. And he is certainly worthy of all of the accolades, especially after getting smacked in the face in the first period and coming back and having the game that he had. But star number three is Connor Hellebuck of the Winnipeg Jets. Connor Hellebuyck was just incredible today. He really was outstanding, gave his team a chance to win a number of times, made 25 saves, many of them difficult, a couple of breakaways. I referenced the Barkley Goodrow opportunity. He also had an Adam Gaudette chance early in the contest that he had to make a save on, and he was really, really solid. He is star number three. Alex Nedeljkovic is our second star of the game. Nice finish for him when the Jets were really putting the pressure on with the extra attacker out there. But he made those big shorthanded saves in the first period, too. Nedeljkovic ended up with a total of 32 saves, and he got the win. He is star number two. The number one star tonight was the man who greasily got it finished. Will Smith, picking up his sixth goal of the season. He really had a strong effort all game. He ended up with four shots on goal. He was plus two in the game, and he played a little over 19 minutes. You know, he just sort of shows up when it really matters the most. That's the way Will Smith is. It's because of his high hockey IQ and his excellent skills. And tonight, Will Smith was star number one. We'd like to pause 10 seconds for station identification. This is the San Jose Sharks Audio Network.
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0: 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The on-site engineer for our broadcast this evening was Alex Scott. And our studio engineer at Network Central is Brian Welsh. For Dan Boyle, I'm Dan Rusinowski, reminding you of tonight's final score. The San Jose Sharks 2 and the Winnipeg Jets 1. Tune in tomorrow, same time, same station, 6:30 airtime, right here from SAP Center, as the Sharks take on the defending Stanley Cup champion Florida Panthers in what will prove to be another challenging game on this Sharks homestand. Until then, thanks a lot for joining us. We say so long from SAP Center.
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3: Following a very big 6-1 win on the road on Wednesday in Seattle, the San Jose Sharks want to utilize that stepping stone for more progress. But they've got a big challenge ahead as they continue to establish home ice advantage at SAP Center. Tonight, it's the Sharks against one of the best teams in the league, the Winnipeg Jets. We're on now on the San Jose Sharks Audio Network.
0: It's time to feel the teal. This is San Jose Sharks hockey. Now, Sharks warm-up brought to you by Hilton San Jose. Hilton for the stay.
3: From SAP Center at San Jose, I'm Dan Rusinowski along with Sharks alumnus Dan Boyle for what should be the beginning of an outstanding weekend of Sharks hockey. Tonight at the Shark Tank, we've got the NHL's version of West Side Story. The San Jose Sharks and the Winnipeg Jets with their first of three meetings on the season. Dan, this is one of the better teams in the NHL that has not won the Stanley Cup. The Jets are a powerful hockey club. They can score. They've got the leading goaltender in Hart Trophy winner Connor Hellebuyck, and they've got so much more.
4: They do. I mean, Hellebuyck, probably the best, arguably the best goalie in the NHL right now. Mark Scheifele's hot as hell. Jonathan Tay is an old face, new uniform, but obviously still a very good player. And you got Kyle Connor, who's always dangerous. Every time he seems to play here, he's always kind of a first star type of night. So looking for him to probably, you know, be on top of his game here tonight. He likes this building. And obviously a very good team, very physical team, and going to be a tough task.
3: But the Sharks are coming off a big win, 6-1 in Seattle against the Kraken, a real stepping stone for the Sharks because they dealt with the challenge in the morning of Michael Mises scheduled to play, not being able to because he dinged something up in practice. Then Vinny Desharnais, who was expecting not to play, had to go in. He was the seventh defenseman, but then he ended up getting a lot more extra ice time because the Sharks got into penalty-killing trouble, and that's his area of expertise. He had a really strong game. And then, of course, the Sharks win by the score of 6-1 in just a spectacular effort.
4: He did, yeah. Sometimes as a player, I mean, when you don't have all day to think about it, when you're one of those bubble players that may go in and out, sometimes it's nice to get thrown in. It happens every now and again. I thought he played tremendous.
3: Macklin Celebrini opened the scoring in that game with his eighth goal of the season. He had a spectacular night with a goal and two assists. And how about this? The 19-year-old kid, in only his second full season in pro hockey, leads the National Hockey League in road points. Usually you look at these numbers and you say, okay, it's padded because they score a lot at home. This kid leads the league in scoring on the road.
4: Yeah, he's awesome. I mean, I can't say enough. I've been, you know, called a game with you. I've done a couple TV games. He's amazing, and you're right. On the road, other teams do get to put their top guys on you, and it hasn't stopped him at all.
3: One other thing, too. The Sharks dealt with all of these challenges with characteristic aplomb. They had a 2-on-1 in the first period right after Celebrini scored that goal. Ethan Cardwell had his stick down. The pass came from Sam Dickinson. Really nice setup. he missed the net with his tip. Later in the game, he scored a goal, and the San Jose Sharks win it again and win it big. Mario Ferraro on defense talked about how it all felt.
5: I think for the most part, a pretty complete game. It was a good road win for us. I think we stepped up in our maturity. We had a good third period. We didn't let off and, get back on our heels. We had a good start, and then we kept going from there. And I think there was a big change in our special teams, too. Penalty kills really starting to figure it out. And, yeah, it all came together.
3: There is one thing, though, that is missing, and that is, Boiler, the Sharks gave up 6 power play opportunities in the game, and that is going to spell trouble if that happens tonight.
4: Yeah, not a team you want to take penalties against. Their power play is very good. You want to try to limit. Obviously, it's a game of penalties. It's going to happen. If there are going to be penalties, you want to make sure they call them good penalties. That's on a back check. You're taking somebody out. But you don't want to take those lazy penalties. Those end up usually in the back of your net.
3: But as is becoming a standard fare in San Jose, the talk is a lot about Macklin Celebrini. And the teammates of his are really appreciating it, too, when considering the fact that he leads the league in scoring on the road. He's tied for the league's leading scoring with the likes of Jack Eichel and Connor McDavid, and he's got one more point than Nathan MacKinnon. I guess you have to be pretty impressed. I know that Vinny Desharnais is.
6: There's a lot of things about that kid that are still a question mark in my head. Just his ability to do... It's funny, one of my buddies yesterday was asking me about him, and I was like, it's impressive, not because he scores goals, just because he does it all. He's going to have big hits at times. He's going to eat pucks at times. He's always on the D side. He's one of the first guys back checking. He back checks so hard every time. So at 19, to be able to do all those small details in his game were defensively as a shutdown D-man, I noticed that a lot more than goals. I mean, he's outstanding. He's great IQ for he's going to find guys back door, and his passing abilities are incredible, but he's going to score goals as well. It's like he does it all, which is amazing to see. And I didn't even know that stat that on the road he's got even more points. Maybe it's because he's rooming with Smitty. So I think Smitty has been playing great too, and he's been a big part of our success. So I know it's impressive to see him go, and like I said, it's maybe for them it's a little easier than those type of players to focus on points, but it's not just points for him. He takes care of D-zone. He's the last 2 weeks, I would say he picked up the intensity, and you can tell everyone followed him, and I think their team has been doing better because he's really stepped up, and it's been great to see, and we just got to keep building.
3: He doesn't just take care of the D zone. He doesn't just do all the offense. He also takes care of himself. And Ryan Reeves, who was activated today and is back in the lineup against his hometown Winnipeg Jets, talked about the Macklin Celebrini versus Moritz Seider battle that was here in the Detroit game and how that impressed him.
7: Yeah, you know what? I've said it this year already. One thing that makes Mac special, not only top of the league in points, but... in the corners, in guys' faces, guys go after him, he goes right back after him. He's not afraid of that kind of stuff, and I think you see a lot of players of his caliber that don't enjoy that part of the game or shy away from it, and he's not afraid of

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1: Welcome back to SAP Center at San Jose. It's time now for the keys to the game for the Sharks and the Winnipeg Jets, presented by Toyota, proud sponsor of San Jose Sharks hockey. Toyota, let's go places. 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
2: All right, my three keys to the game tonight. The first one is secondary scoring. All right, we talked about Macklin, Tyler, and Wilt. Obviously a tremendous first line. The whole team's following them, but in an 82 or 84 game schedule, soon to be, you need secondary scoring. So I'm looking, you know, Kuryshev obviously has done great. Wenberg's done great. Colin Graf's in there on the second line tonight. Just looking for a little secondary scoring in case those guys are not on the score sheet. Secondary thing, or second point, is PP momentum, power play momentum. What does that mean? Obviously, the goal is to score goals. But if you can't, you want to make sure that you somehow get the momentum back if you don't have it, or make sure that you have the momentum going your way so that the next lineup feeds off of that, and then it carries on to possibly a goal like we had last game with Toffoli, you know, right after a power play. And the last and third point is physicality. The Jets, big team, big physical team. Back when I played here, this was the toughest building to play in as a visiting team. I want to see this again. And that starts with physical play. Whether you're a first liner or a fourth liner, go in early, get a couple big hits, get some bodies, get the crowd going. And against a big Winnipeg team, that's going to be a key tonight.
1: I think those are great keys, and they're presented by our friends at Toyota, proud sponsor of the San Jose Sharks. Toyota, let's go places. We'll come back to the Shark Tank with more of our Sharks warm-up show right after this on the San Jose Sharks Audio Network.
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1: Well, we understand we had a bit of a board glitch, so we'd like to apologize for a brief outage that we may have had coming your way across the Sharks Audio Network. But we're back, and as they said in the movie Apollo 13, that's our glitch for the mission. We'll see what happens for the rest of the way tonight, but we do have a plan to use the lunar excursion module to get us around the moon and back home, so hopefully that strategy will work okay. Because of all that, I'm just going to repeat some of the news on the roster report from Kaiser Permanente. Get care like a pro with Kaiser Permanente, official team physicians of the San Jose Sharks. Well, as we mentioned, William Eklund went to the injured reserve list today, and in a corresponding move, Ryan Reeves was activated. The Winnipeg native is probably going to be pretty valuable in this contest. And the reason why he is because of the physical play that's going to occur in each and every shift. Not only that tonight, but tomorrow against Florida with the likes of Brad Marchand coming to town, you definitely want to be prepared, so it's good to have Rebo back and ready to roll. He also wants to play against his hometown team. It's a big deal for Reeves, who obviously grew up in Winnipeg. His dad is certainly a local hero, playing for the Winnipeg Blue Bombers of the Canadian Football League. And Rebo told me earlier today that he enjoys facing Winnipeg.
3: Yeah, it's always fun. It's, I've always liked playing against Winnipeg. You know, friends and family get to watch at home. It's usually the game on the TV back there. So, yeah, it's always fun. I wish, you know, my mom just left. I got hurt the first game that she was here, so I wish she could have seen a couple more games. But in-laws are in town now, so they can watch.
1: They can definitely watch for sure, and I'm sure Mum can watch from home without question of a doubt in Winnipeg. Rebo, though, says he's really happy just to get back against some rugged teams coming in this weekend.
3: I mean, I was definitely doing everything I could to come back for this weekend. Obviously, like you said, you know, a couple heavy teams that like to lay the body and I like to get in your face. So, you know, those are the games I like to be in for sure. So I was doing everything I can to make sure the injury heals.
1: Reeves is going to play on that fourth line with Adam Gaudette at center and Barkley Goodrow on the left wing side. Kind of a reunification of a group that was very, very consistent and successful earlier this season. That means that Colin Graf, who's had a pretty strong effort the last couple of games, will step up and play on the right wing side with Alex Wenberg and Philip Kuryshev. And so you can expect that he'll get increased responsibilities. What does it also tell you? It tells you that Ethan Cardwell made an impression on the coaching staff. He picked up his first goal of the season, second career goal, both against Seattle in the

0: 6-1 victory. And Cardwell says that he doesn't know what it is about the Seattle Kraken, but he hopes that it's contagious to other teams.
1: I don't know. Sometimes you get lucky against the right teams, and maybe that's the case. Hopefully keep it going next time I play.
0: Hopefully it does happen for him. Meanwhile, Cardwell also understands that he has to be prepared and he has to assess a challenge against the physical club. He talked about it as a young player.
1: Yeah, I mean, they're two of the best teams in the league the last couple of years, right? So we know we're in for a big test this weekend, and it gets this group excited. I think we're all really excited to see what we're made of, stack up against the best. And yeah, like you said, they're going to be physical. They're going to be coming at us hard, but I think we're ready for that, and we're prepared.
0: The Sharks will be prepared, and Cardwell also wanted to talk about Macklin Celebrini, the type of player that he is and what he can help for leadership.
1: Yeah, I mean, there's no surprise there. The guy's a machine on and off the ice, just works his bag off every day, and hanging out with him a lot, you kind of see just how like the word you use, composed and confident he is in his game. And, you know, he's an unbelievable talent, and I think he's going to be one of the best players of all time. So just to watch him out there is pretty special, and what he's doing right now is nothing short of remarkable.
0: We'll continue with more of our Sharks warm-up pregame program from SAP Center at San Jose. It's the Sharks, 5-6-3 on the season, an opportunity to get to 500. They'll have to do it against one of the best teams in the NHL, the Winnipeg Jets, who come in here at 9-4 for 18 points. 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
0: It's a big two-game series for the San Jose Sharks that starts tonight against the Winnipeg Jets. I'm Dan Rusinowski, along with Sharks head coach Ryan Warsawski. We're not even going to get ahead to tomorrow's game against the Florida Panthers. We're talking about the Winnipeg Jets. Are they not one of the best teams that you've seen in the last couple of years?
3: Yeah, and I think in a few different ways. They can kind of play any type of game. They can play the special teams game, their top power play and PK, you know. They can play a heavy physical game. They can play the skill game. So there's a lot of different games that they can play and still have success and win hockey games. So ultimately, we got to get to our game, and that's, you know, putting pucks behind them and making them come 200 feet and then using our team speed. I think we've seen that here lately. When we get skating with teams is when we have success. So that will be a big key tonight.
0: Also, the preparation in terms of the tactics. You know, I'm thinking of the last game against Seattle. I have to credit Doug Huda a lot because I noticed things that they were doing on the penalty kill that were frustrating Joey Decord for not handling the puck. And that actually played into a big part of what the tempo of the game was like. What about little things like that that your staff does?
3: Yeah, I think we try to come up with a pretty solid game plan for each team and opponent we play. And, you know, Joey Decord is obviously one of the better goaltending, you know, that can play pucks. And that was a big key for in all areas, power play, penalty kill. We don't want to give him pucks and make him the third defenseman out there, you know. So, you know, I think our staff does a really good job of finding ways where we can maybe exploit some teams, but also having an idea of, you know, where they have success. And, you know, obviously this is a quick transition team tonight that, well, obviously puck play through the neutral is going to be important. Playing on the inside of the ice is going to be important as far as getting there to create scoring chances and then protecting our front of the net with their big heavy forwards. So we have a pretty good game plan. It's now we got to go out and execute it.
0: A lot of heavy play. Ryan Reeves gets back into the lineup. It's a big plus, isn't it?
3: Yeah, for sure. And that line was probably our most consistent line before he got injured there. So it gives us a lot of energy on the bench through his veteran experience, and then the way he plays. He knows exactly the style we want to play. He gets the inside. He's heavy on the forecheck. He's been a very effective player for us.
0: Who's your best settle-down person among the veteran players on your roster? That when things start to go awry, he's the guy who settles things down.
3: I would say Wenberg would probably be in that, you know, conversation as far as a smart hockey IQ guy that understands and feels the game of momentum shifts, you know, defends and checks against top centers in this game, and he's done a really good job being pretty consistent throughout the year of what we expect from him, and you know, he doesn't always, you know, vocalize it, but the way he plays, you know, really is a quality of the leadership he has.
0: I'm looking at the roster for Winnipeg, and I'm thinking of a couple of ways to go with this. First of all, Jonathan Toews, I know he hadn't played in a couple of years, but he's always going to be a presence. Kyle Connor might be one of the most interesting U.S. players that's on any roster in the league. What's your experience with him, and tell us what you think of him as a player?
3: Yeah, obviously we've seen these guys, not so much Taves, but this group hasn't changed much in the last few years. So you're pretty familiar with the group. You feel like Kyle Connor always is on the score sheet at some point. You know, our job is we got to make sure when we know he's on the ice, where he is. He's usually hanging out on that weak side, looking for that one time, or especially on the power play. So this is a team that, you know, Morrissey, that, you know, we've played hard the last couple of years. You know, there have been chances we could win hockey games. Obviously, it's a new year, a new group. But we have to be certainly aware of their skill when they're on the ice.
0: Yeah, Scheifele's another one. He's going to get everybody the puck. Good battle between him and Celebrini among the top scorers in the league. What about their goaltender? I don't know how far back you went with college hockey, but when he was at Lowell, did you think he was going to be this great?
3: No, I don't know if anyone really thought that. But big guy, takes up a lot of net, plays a different style as far as not super aggressive, you know, plays back in his net. You know, we have a pretty good pre-scout on him. Again, it's going to come down to us making his job difficult and getting in front of his eyes. And he's obviously one of the best goaltenders in the league, and probably in this little generation that we're in here the last few years. He's been probably one of the most consistent guys. So, you know, we got to make his job difficult. We got to get in front of him and get him uncomfortable.
0: Look forward to that. Good luck.
3: Thanks, Dan.
0: That's it for our Coach's Chalkboard Show. And now stand by for the Sharks and the Jets coming up next on the San Jose Sharks Audio Network.
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0: Pellegrini moving in, shooting it. He scores! Mecca gets the game winner in overtime. Throws it in front. Palat the drive. 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Tries to center to Foley. It's off the stick. Foley shoots. He scores!
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2: 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Sharks going with the Celebrini line up front. Celebrini, Smith, and Toffoli back on defense. For the Sharks, it is Mario Ferraro along with John Klingberg. And then on goal, of course, is Alex Nedeljkovic.
3: And for Winnipeg, starting in net, Connor Hellebuck, three-time Vezina winner, Hart Trophy winner last year. On the back end, we got Neil Pionk, Logan Stanley. And up front, you got Alex Iafallo, Jonathan Toews, and Vlad Namistnikov. I'm butchering that, but number seven.
2: And he plays well. He's a former Shark for 5 seconds as part of a three-way trade. Right now, Celebrini dancing in the offensive zone, gunning a shot on goal in a scrambly play. Connor Hellebuck making the save. How about Connor Hellebuck? It's pretty rare for a goaltender to win the Hart Trophy and the Vezina Trophy. He's got three Vezinas, and he won the Hart Trophy as the most valuable player in the entire NHL last year.
3: Yeah, that does not happen very often. You would probably know who the last one was, but obviously the very important part on a team is goaltending, but for him to win three Vezinas and the Hart Trophy as well, he's obviously one, if not the best goalie in the league.
2: The only one I can think of is Dominik Hasek in recent years.
3: Oh, wow, there you go.
2: Of course, there was another guy, too, who won the Hart Trophy way, way back in the 1950s, a goalie. His name was Al Rollins.
3: Oh, God.
2: And he played on a Chicago Blackhawks team that finished in last place.
3: Oh, wow.
2: They named him the MVP of the league, and I don't think they'll ever do that again.
3: That is interesting.
2: Right now, here come the Jets into the offensive zone. Former Shark Dylan Domenico in deep, guns it around the boards. He takes it back from his partner Morrissey, gets the shot away. That's good coverage by Dmitry Orlov, who blocked that. Loose on the right boards, kept in by Domenico, but the Sharks intercept his pass, and Tim Liljegren flips it over to the right. Here comes Kurashev. Across the blue line has Colin Graf breaking down the middle, but Domenico was defending and knocked the puck away. Graf behind the net gets a pass back, centering feet in front. But unfortunately for the Sharks, Kurashev couldn't shoot it. Good coverage by Kyle Connor there to just delay the opportunity, and then no shot on goal because it was delayed. Kyle Connor coming up to the Sharks' blue line trying to make the play there. Can't do it as a backskating Winnipeg Jets team stops the Sharks' clearing play. Hayden Fleury on the right left wing side now moves across the Sharks' line. Dumps into the San Jose territory, back behind goaltender Alex Nedeljkovic, who so far is 2-2-2 on this young season. Centering pass in front, taken there by the Jets. Behind the goal line, it's flipped back toward the point, but a steal there away from Luke Shen by the Sharks' Jeff Skinner. And up to center ice it comes, and Ethan Cardwell dumps in. Here's Cardwell shooting toward the net from the right wing side after the Jets couldn't clear it, but it was knocked back all the way to the Sharks' blue line, and both teams will start to make changes. Ethan Cardwell scored a really nice goal on the road in Seattle the other day. Both of his goals coming against the Kraken, and he would like to get something here against this Winnipeg club. Back inside Sharks territory, that's Adam Gaudette going back to get it, and inadvertently he was checked, and the puck ended up into his own goaltender. Nice little stop there by Alex Nedeljkovic on the play from the right wing circle, as we are just underway in the first period. 17:25 left as the Sharks are scoreless with Winnipeg.
3: Yeah, just a nice stop there. Talk about goalie just feeling the puck early and made a pretty routine stop, but always nice to get a easy shot early.
2: Here's another goalie that won the Hart. Don't forget about Carey Price, too.
3: I absolutely had forgotten. Shark, now a Shark Carey Price, right?
2: Yes, he is, indeed. He's property of the Sharks, and he's on their list. And he was somebody that changed the game whenever he was in it.
3: He's a very good goalie, obviously. Yeah, to win both the Vezina and the Hart is... There you go. You just mentioned three or four goalies in the last 50 years.
2: Right now, faceoff coming up to the left side of Alex Nedeljkovic. And we've got a 0-0 tie so far. Here's the big guys coming out for Winnipeg. Mark Scheifele, among the top scorers in the league, right behind Macklin Celebrini. He's got 20 points. Celebrini with 21. Settebrini in a tie for first in league scoring entering tonight's action. And Mr. Scheifele is right there in third place. He's quietly been one of the best players in the NHL for a long time.
3: Yeah, he's your prototypical power forward. Strong guy, big shot, smart player.
2: Sharks get the draw away from him and move from left to right into the offensive zone. Nothing to score. Play in back of the Winnipeg net. Colin Graf trying to grind it out there. Chopped at the puck, but it's taken away. And Kyle Connor, who can really motor, moves it out of the zone quickly for Winnipeg. Gives on the left Scheifele from the blue line of the Sharks. Dumps it in. Right side of Nedeljkovic. San Jose back to get it, but Gabe Vilardi kept it in. Nice back check there. Stole the puck away from the Sharks, trying to exit the zone. And the Winnipeg top line is going to try to keep pressure on. Morrissey is on defense. Penalty coming up on San Jose as the pass came to him. He stick handles away from Wenberg. Throws it over to the near side. Scheifele holds the puck. Sends to the middle as the extra skater is Taves. Coming on. But it went off his skate and the Sharks touched up. And a penalty is coming up in the ensuing action against San Jose. 3 minutes and 30 seconds into this scoreless first period. Tim Liljegren is on his way to the penalty box. And that is a two-minute holding penalty. And so the Sharks will be down a man. And this is exactly what we talked about in our Sharks warm-up show, Dan. And that is they have to avoid staying out. They have to make sure they stay out of the box, avoid penalties.
3: Yeah, at some point you're going to get burned. I mean, obviously that was one. I didn't watch the replay, so I didn't quite see it there. But you want to try to stay out of the box as much as possible, especially against a good team like this.
2: Well, Winnipeg right now, number 10 in the NHL at 22.7% on the power play. They have the man advantage here. Off the faceoff, though, Niederreiter just gave it away. Here's Dellandrea, scored shorthanded last time. Moves in, shoots one on net. That is a great save by Hellebuck. There was a rebound there, but the Winnipeg defense got back quickly and poked it away from an onrushing Sharks group of players. That's Dellandrea, who looks really solid on the PK, starting out his shift. Barkley Goodrow now out there for the Sharks, trying to stop Neil Pionk, a very offensively-minded defenseman for the Jets. Dumped in. Nemesnikov throws it toward the Sharks' goal. Save made. Rebound. And there's all kinds of trouble in front of the Sharks' netminder. I thought if that puck had gone in, it would have been goalie interference, but the Sharks managed to pick up and clear.
3: Wow. I will have to see that replay, but that looked like a great save. That might have been a really, really, really good save.
2: Somehow Nedeljkovic was able to stop that, and I said, if that goes in, they're going to probably try to call this back for goalie interference because there was all kinds of traffic inside the blue paint. Back inside Sharks territory now. 58 seconds left on that Liljegren penalty. Mukko Madulin and Orlov out there defensively. Sharks can't clear. Nice bat down legally by Vilardi on the right point. Dumps down low and deep. Angle shot toward the net. That's a good save by Nedeljkovic, and that came off the stick of Kyle Connor from the far boards. Kept in by Scheifele. Goes to Connor in the corner. Put it up in the air. Knocked down by Scheifele. Poked it with a stick back to Connor. Feeds to the point to Morrissey. Now takes it back. Kyle Connor behind the back pass to Morrissey. Sends to the right wing circle. Back skating there, Vilardi. Puts to the middle to the bump man. That's Connor. He exchanges places with Vilardi now. Throws it across the rink, and it's off of a stick right in front of the net. Great defensive play by Shakir Mukhamadulin, knocking Alex Iafallo off the puck. And now he makes a play with a stick to intercept the Connor pass, and the Sharks clear. That was a great shift by Mukhamadulin.
3: Absolutely. He's got a long stick, and he used it to his advantage there. Made some smart reads.
2: That's it for the penalty, too. Sharks intercept the puck, and back to the ice steps Liljegren. So they're none the worse for wear. Winnipeg is 0-for-1 on the man advantage, and we are still scoreless. Here come the Sharks out. Celebrini back on the ice. Twists his way through the neutral zone. Bumped by Pionk. Throws it on the left side for a breaking Smith. And again, a good play by Vilardi to get back and make the defensive maneuver. Off of a body, Celebrini got it back. Poked to Will Smith. He'll circle back to the red line. And he'll just take his time now to get things regrouped as he dropped it back to the defense. The pass comes from Klingberg to the right to Toffoli, and Smith takes the feed now in the offensive zone. He's bumped hard by Adam Lowry, but he ends up with the puck again. Centering feed! He was trying to set up Celebrini, but he missed him. Celebrini got taken down, lost his stick, and he is complaining to the official right now as the puck goes all the way down for Winnipeg, and we get a whistle.
3: Yeah, never want to see 71 go down. I think he got a stick or something up high. He's holding his mouth, so may have gotten a high stick.
2: Well, they're talking about it inside the referee's crease right now as we've got 6 minutes and 15 seconds gone by and a scoreless first. The Sharks have already killed off a penalty to Timothy Liljegren. That was for holding at 3:30. Just seconds ago, it looked like Celebrini got taken down maybe with a high stick. He was holding his lips a little bit there and kind of selling it to the official. And we will get a penalty called here. Looks like it's going to come against the Winnipeg Jets. So when we come back, we'll have more details and the Sharks will have the power play on the San Jose Sharks Audio Network.
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2: Well, a discussion between the officials resulted in a penalty call. They wanted to review it, and they make it a double minor penalty on Nikita Chibrikov. So he will take a seat inside the penalty box for the Jets, and the Sharks in this 0-0 tie have a golden opportunity to take control of the early portion of this game.
3: Yeah, Macklin, I guess if you draw a penalty, you have to go sit on the bench, and he's not too happy about it. He wants to start on the power play, and I get it, but he's going to have to start sitting on the bench. I'm sure he'll be out there immediately.
2: Now they got to repair the blood. That's part of the league rules.
3: That's correct.
2: So we've got power plays on Sharks Audio coming your way from Power Business Technology, copiers and printers for your office needs.
3: Yeah, it looks like he lost a little bit of a tooth there too, man, so he's going to have a nice smile tomorrow.
2: Oh, boy.
3: Welcome to the NHL, kid.
2: There it is. Hopefully they gathered up whatever was the piece of tooth that flew out. They're pretty good at finding that stuff. I don't know how they do it.
3: Our dentists are very good. We had Brent Burns here. Brent Burns here for years, so I'm sure he's got a lot of practice.
2: Hey, ask Mario Ferraro.
3: That's true.
2: A new set of choppers that look great. He got that just in time to get married. So far, so good. He's been taking care of
3: them. Oh, yeah. Look at that. Oh, well. Unfortunately, it happens.
2: Yep. So Macklin Celebrini has just been baptized in the National Hockey League. Chibrikov gets the four-minute penalty. Off the faceoff, Sharks on the man advantage. And now it's taken there by the Sharks' defensive man, Klingberg, to Wenberg. Kurashev, cross-ice, Smith trying to make the play. But it's poked aside. It's off the stick of Klingberg and all the way down. Winnipeg's changing penalty killers quickly. The Jets, by the way, are a great penalty-killing team. They're number three in the NHL at 88.7%, and they have three shorthanded goals this year. Let's see what the Sharks do. Celebrini's back on the ice, stick handling across the line. Made a nifty little move, but he tried to cut around Nemestnikov. Couldn't quite do it. Taking it back now, it's Wenberg. Cuts behind the goal line. Backhands to Celebrini on the left half boards. Celebrini walks to the circle. Stick handle, sends it through traffic. Over to Smith to the left. Klingberg, one-time shot, save made. Rebound kept in by Smith on the right point. Back to Celebrini. Sharks moving the puck around smartly. Here's Klingberg. Back to Celebrini. Left circle. Feeds it off to the right. Intended for Smith. Off of the stick of the defensive player there, Lowry. But Celebrini will get it back. Sends to the middle. Lowry shoots toward the net. And make that Toffoli, putting it wide of a goal. Toffoli against Lowry one-on-one. Klingberg kept it in. Klingberg stick handles. Feeds over to Celebrini. The shot, shoulder save. Hellebuck rebound. Sharks. Wenberg tried to poke it in, but there's Hellebuck to make the save.
3: Yeah, a couple of good looks there. Obviously, Hellebuck's great goalie. He saw that puck, so he's going to make the save more often than not. But I like what they're trying to do. They're trying to go cross ice. And Klingberg had a really nice one-timer here that Hellebuck did not see. But certainly a good opportunity there for first power play.
2: It's what you call a position save. You're in position and the puck hits you.
3: That is correct. Good goalies do it the best.
2: Off the faceoff, Sharks send it toward the net, but they chip one just wide of the goal. This is a double minor penalty as the Sharks setting up here. Sent to the middle. Skinner shoots one. That's off the stick of Ford, who lost his stick on the play but blocked that with a skate, put it out of action. That's Parker Ford, one of the penalty-killing forwards for the Winnipeg Jets. And we still have 2:26 to go. I'm looking out for Jeff Skinner tonight. He's got five career goals against Connor Hellebuck.
3: Yeah, I mean, he had a great start to the season. Obviously, he was healthy scratch there for one game, but I look for him to get on the scoreboard tonight.
2: Off the faceoff, nothing to score. Sharks in a big four-minute power play, but uh-oh, Liljegrunji got pickpocketed. Here comes Lowry, breakaway, shorthanded, shoots, great save by Nedeljkovic off the breakaway, shorthanded by Adam Lowry. The Sharks come right back the other way, and here's Liljegren, the man who gave away the puck moments ago. He stick handles across the blue line, guns it around, puck tipped to Skinner, now feeds it back to the point. There's Orlov, back to the far side, Skinner on the left wing half boards. He takes a couple of strides, goes to Orlov, now to Kurashev, to the middle, Liljegren the drive, that hit the stick of Lowry, and the puck is over the glass and out of play. How about that little one-on-one between Liljegren and Lowry on both ends of the rink?
3: Yeah, and obviously goalie made a huge save there. You never want to give up a breakaway on your power play, but it'll happen. That's what the goalies are there for, and power play one gets back on the ice here and gets another opportunity to get us on the board.
2: Nothing to score. Shot 6-5 in favor of the Sharks with 11:36 to go in the first period and 1:51 to go in the Sharks' second power play opportunity. 4 full minutes of man advantage. You want to get at least one. The first penalty has been killed off. A double minor to Nikita Chibrikov for high-sticking Macklin Celebrinian getting a piece of tooth. Right now, here's Klingberg to center ice. He'll drop it back. Celebrini picking up speed, moving across the line to the middle. He shoots. It's blocked. Good job by veteran Luke Shen to get in the way there for Winnipeg. And the Jets clear all the way down. Changes for everybody. As here comes the Shark attack again. Klingberg moving from left to right, waiting for some new guys to step on. One guy staying out there is Celebrini. He skates through center, looks on the right to Foley, gains the zone, but the pass was behind him off the boards, and so the Sharks were a little over-eager in the zone entry, and they're offside.
3: That might be the first and only bad pass that Macklin Celebrini's made this year. I mean, his play has been incredible. His passing is above anybody else I've ever seen, but you know, that was obviously not a very good one.
2: Well, you got to figure that his tooth's bothering him a
3: yeah,
2: little.
3: You know what? You're right. It's probably new. Oh.
2: Here comes Celebrini off the faceoff. Does a little bit of dancing. Lost the puck. Toffoli recovers. He'll dish off to the left wing boards, and the Sharks continue on the power play. Smith to Klingberg. Now to Celebrini. Right circle. Back to Klingberg. Fans on the shot. Uh-oh. Trouble. Kyle Connor with the speed racing out with Demyasnikov. He's in across the San Jose line. That's a good job by Klingberg to slow it down, but it's fed across the ice, and Demyasnikov. One-time shot. A spectacular save by Nedeljkovic. Jets keep the pressure on shorthanded. It's Pionk, far side of the ice. Sends behind the San Jose net. That's going to kill some more time. Only 35 seconds to go, but uh-oh. We've got a penalty. Oh, wait a minute. Is it the helmet or the goalie mask of Nedeljkovic that got dinged? Yes, it is. Yeah. They blew the play dead because of Nedeljkovic, and that's a break for the Sharks.
3: That was a phenomenal backdoor play by the Winnipeg Jets there, and goalie stood tall, cross-crease pass, and made a tremendous save. And again, you don't want to give up those chances when you're on your power play, but again, that's what the goalie's there for. Now we just need to figure out a way to get in the zone. We only got 35 seconds left in this power play and try to at least get one great opportunity.
2: Well, we're seeing why the Winnipeg Jets are a top three team in terms of killing penalties and why they have so many shorthanded goals. Three this year. They've already had two unbelievable chances, and it would be 2-0 if it weren't for Nedeljkovic so far. They also are keeping the Sharks to the outside. I think they're doing a pretty good job of that, although the Sharks are able to pass the puck around a little bit. Jets clear it all the way down. That'll basically do it for the penalty as Chibrikov is already on his feet. Can't wait to get out of that box without a goal against. One more chance for Gaudette moving in. He's on the right wing side. Penalty almost over. Gaudette protects the puck on DeMello. Now Skinner shoots from the right side, deflected wide. Penalty is over. Jets have killed off 4 full minutes. Skinner centers. Here's Gaudette. Makes the deke, but sliding and making the save was Hellebuyck. That was a case of Gaudette just hanging on for a second too long.
3: Yeah, I mean, it was a great try. Obviously, Hellebuck's a great goalie, as we talked about. Took him all the way across the crease, but big pad, long leg, was just in the way.
2: It is a nothing-nothing tie. 9:18 to go in the first period. So far, good goaltender's duel between Nedeljkovic of the Sharks and Connor Hellebuyck, the Hart Trophy winner for the Winnipeg Jets. In the neutral zone, Mukha Madulin, nice play to defend on Scheifele. Knocked it forward with a glove, though, and he gets called for that. So they'll blow the play dead in neutral ice. That brings us to a break in the action with 9:06 remaining in this first period. Tonight's game is coming to you from SAP Center at San Jose. The score, the Sharks nothing, the Jets nothing. This is the San Jose Sharks Audio Network. 9:06 to go in this first period. So far, the shots 6 apiece, no score. Good goaltenders battle between Connor Hellebuyck of Winnipeg and Alex Nedeljkovic of the San Jose Sharks. Off the draw, we're back inside Sharks territory. Mukha Madulin just gave it away. Niederreiter centers it out in front. That was intended for Jonathan Toews, but they missed negotiating contact, and so it goes all the way back into the Winnipeg zone. Of course, Jonathan Toews began his NHL career with his very first NHL goal, and what I remember was his first NHL shot. That was against our good friend Yevgeny Nabokov of the San Jose Sharks back in somewhere around 2007. And what a career he's had.
3: Yeah, I mean, we were together in the Olympic team in 2010, and just a really, really, really good, I was going to call him a kid, he's not a kid anymore, but a very smart player, very good person, and very happy to see him back in the NHL.
2: Sharks back in the offensive zone. Orlov shoots one. That's deflected wide by a stick off the glass back behind Hellebuyck. And now Orlov's backskating as Nino Niederreiter moves through center ice, but he'll have to dump one in and go off on the change as that Jonathan Toews line steps off. That's Toews, Iafalo, and Nemesnikov. And back on the ice steps the top line for Winnipeg coach Scott Arneil. That would be Mark Scheifele, Gabe Vilardi, and Kyle Connor. Here's Velarde with the puck. Former first-round pick of the LA Kings. Stick handles up to the blue line. Dumps one in. Gives chase in the corner. Gets a little help from Scheifele there in the corner. Got taken down by Liljegren, but play continues. The Jets' Morrissey came in deep. Fed it over. Near side. Backhand play by Velarde right to the front of the net. What a chance. Velarde has another opportunity. And stopped at the short side by a sprawling Nedeljkovic. A little bit of a squirrely play there, but Ned really came up big on that one as his stick went flying, but the puck stayed out of the net.
3: Yeah, just good positioning by the goalie. Like you said, a little squirrely play right there, a little bit of traffic, a little bit bobbled puck here and there, but sticks his pad out and keeps the puck up.
2: What a play by Scheifele just to get the puck to the middle. And then Velarde just got a little bit of room on Liljegren and poked it toward what looked like a short side goal, but somehow Nedeljkovic kept the body in position and made the save. And we've got a faceoff coming up to his right, deep inside the Sharks' end of the ice. Adam Lowry gets thrown out of the circle for Winnipeg, and so Niederreiter steps in against Gaudette. And Gaudette gets the puck touched over to the near side, but a shot comes back from Morrissey, and it goes in. He scores for Winnipeg. It looked like the Sharks were going to win that draw, but the puck went off of a stick, and it came back to Morrissey, and he just let that shot go, ripped it on net, and it got by Nedeljkovic. I don't know if he was partially screened, but boy, that puck came through, and the offensively-minded Josh Morrissey should get credit for his second goal of the season.
3: Yeah, the goalie never saw it. I was watching the goalie, and I don't even think he moved. Obviously, a very good shot. Nobody in the lane, unfortunately, blocked it, and Ned couldn't see it.
2: Okay. And again, that was Ferraro on the near boards. He thought he had the puck as Gaudette got it over there, but that was a good play by Adam Lowry to get it back toward the defense, and Morrissey banged it in.
3: Yeah, it was a good face-off win by the Jets. Good shot at net. And
2: time of the goal, 12:34 of this first period. Jets 1, Sharks nothing. Winnipeg is showing us why they're one of the top teams in the league just by the way they play. Back inside the Winnipeg zone, Sharks Gaudette, four checks on the play. Ryan Reeves out there, the Winnipeg native, putting the hit on his man, Chibrikov. And don't think that Ryan Reeves didn't have in his memory banks that double minor high stick that Chibrikov put on Macklin Celebrini when he applied that body check.
3: All right, you're right. That's what he's there for.
2: Pionk back behind his own goal, has for Winnipeg now. He stick handles with the puck. Nino Niederreiter is going to get the primary assist on that goal by Josh Morrissey. And that is at 12:34 of this first period. All right, back in the Sharks zone. San Jose just lost the puck. Smith couldn't handle the bouncer. Parker Ford gets it in the corner, sends back to DeMello and Morrissey on the point. Morrissey shoots, blocked in front. Sent ahead, it's a break for Celebrini. He's down the middle of the ice, almost alone, moves in, score! A spectacular move by Macklin Celebrini to the backhand, and he ties the game 1-1 in a showcase of speed, elan, skill, and leadership. The Sharks have evened the score against the Jets.
3: What can we say about this kid that we haven't said already? I mean, breakaway speed, head up the ice the whole way, and makes an absolutely great move to the backhand to beat the goalie.
2: Time of this goal, 13 minutes and 46 seconds. And again, the Jets look like they had total control of the opposition zone. But then Parker Ford put it back to the point man. And from that point on, it was a giveaway. And the Sharks just fed it ahead, and Celebrini was gone against Morrissey one-on-one. What a move to the backhand.
3: Amazing.
2: You know, on that particular play, he kind of looked like Jonathan Toews back in his day.
3: Sure.
2: Taves used to make plays like that, and now he's back on the ice for Winnipeg. The official word on the goal is Celebrini's from Toffoli and Mukha Madulin. I think Mukha Madulin has had a really strong first period.
3: Yeah, he really is. He's noticeable out there.
2: For Macklin Celebrini of the San Jose Sharks, that is goal number 9 on the season, 22nd point of the year, and it is 1-1. Off the draw, Winnipeg is coming back for it now. Jonathan Toews pokes it across the San Jose line, and it's cleared back out by Klingberg. John Klingberg has been a good add for the Sharks, just an experienced hand on the power play, and somebody that has had a lot of opportunity. So right now we have a stoppage of play and a break in the action. So the Sharks dumped in and ahead of it, so they'll bring it all the way back. And when we come back, We have 5:46 to go in the first period. And what a period. Great goaltending on both sides. Goals by Morrissey, his second. Celebrini, his ninth. 1-1. The Sharks and the Jets will be back on the Sharks Audio Network. Welcome back to SAP Center at San Jose. Don't forget that tomorrow we'll be on the air at 6:30 p.m. Pacific time for our next exciting broadcast of intense weekend hockey. Sharks and the Florida Panthers, the Stanley Cup champions, coming to town for the very first time, and we're looking forward to seeing Brad Marchand and the rest of the crew. And I'm sure that they'll be looking forward to leaning into Macklin Celebrini a little bit.
3: It's always fun to play against the defending Stanley Cup champion. They're a little banged up, but that's going to be fun for the boys to, fun game to get up for.
2: No matter what. Back to action here. Sharks dump it in. Wennberg feeds behind the goal line. Graf can't get it there. Good coverage by the Winnipeg defense there. Liljegren pinched up on Connor. It slowed things down a little bit. And the Jets have to go back into their own zone to regain the puck. Connor sends it across the rink. Cleared out by Dylan DeMello. I remember when he was just a kid. Draft pick of the Sharks. On his way up, and he looked like he had great promise, and he has really blossomed into a solid National Hockey League defenseman.
3: Yeah.
2: Offside here against the Sharks at the blue line, so we can wax a little bit more eloquently about DeMello. He was picked in 2011 by the Sharks, the year that San Jose went to the conference final against Vancouver, and he's playing in his 11th National Hockey League season, and he is just, again, just a solid citizen.
3: Yeah, I do remember him. Obviously, we had a very good team then, so there was no room for him, but obviously found an opportunity elsewhere, and 11 years later, he's made a pretty nice career for himself.
2: You know, he's best known here as being part of that Erik Karlsson trade that went to Ottawa. Then he moved on to Winnipeg after that. Back to action now. Left side of Hellebuyck. 1-1 the score. Morrissey for Winnipeg. Celebrini for the Sharks. Fed along the boards here by San Jose. Skinner trying to sweep it back toward the point, but it got blocked. Big scrum for it. Worked free. Now it goes to the left wing corner. Chibrikov back there to get it, but he can't make the play because the lane was sealed pretty neatly by a pinching Mukko Madulin. But the Sharks have got to get back defensively as they came back around the other side of the ice. And Winnipeg went on the rush. They didn't make the play, but boy, how quickly did they react to that by just reversing direction?
3: Yeah. Well, I will say this about the Sharks. I've noticed the last few games, the defensemen are pinching. They're up, and not necessarily in the rush, but they're being a lot more aggressive. And just right there, there's another pinch by Klingberg. And it's allowed for the Sharks to get some offensive opportunities from that.
2: Klingberg poked it away at center ice. Sharks will get it back. Ryan Reeves on the right wing side looking for it, but it's reversed back the other way by the behemoth on defense. The tall tree named Logan Stanley, who at 6'7 and 231 is pretty hard to move.
3: Not too often is Desharnais not going to be the tallest man on the ice, but I don't think he is tonight.
2: Dumped on the net now by Neil Pionk, and it's stopped relatively routinely by Nedeljkovic. He's able to hang on with 3:54 to go in this first period. So they'll make some changes. I want to remind everybody that we need to give cheers to a night you won't forget. Registration for Sampling with the Sharks, presented by Marsh McLennan Agency, is now open. It features premier Northern California wines and moments of unforgettable Sharks Foundation impact alongside Sharks players and personalities. 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It is one of the premier nonprofit events of the sporting world in Northern California, with the quality of the wineries and, of course, all of the great people. And as I recall and as I remember historically and as I know in the present, it's the most popular event among the wives and girlfriends on the Sharks organization.
3: Who doesn't? We live in wine country. We live in the best place to have wine, and there's a lot of great people that you meet, and it's always one of those that I look forward to as a retired Shark, and I also enjoyed it while I played here as well.
2: Faceoff drop now in the Sharks zone. San Jose iced the puck on that last play. So Wennberg now is able to go back behind his own goal line. Loses on the check. Now back to get it there. Trying to recover it. That's Velarde. Did a really nice job in working it free for Winnipeg there. It's back on the point. Morrissey looks for Scheifele in the slot against Liljegren one-on-one. Neither of them could get it. And Wennberg is back there defensively again, fighting for control, this time in the right-wing corner of the Sharks zone. Winnipeg gets it back, though. Scheifele poked to Connor. Kyle Connor dancing away there from Orlov, who stays with him. Connor tried to make the move around Orlov. That's a nice pickpocket, but Orlov couldn't control the puck. From behind the net, Velarde for Winnipeg feeds it back to the point in the Shark zone. Now it's Connor on the far side getting it back, but his shot is blocked, and Scheifele again will pick up. Scheifele is so crafty. He moves up to the point area, almost gave it away, kept it back. Drop for Morrissey on the near point. Kept in. Morrissey and Velarde send in deep to the corner. The Wenberg line's been out there for a while, but so has the Scheifele line on the other side. And Winnipeg will keep it in. DeMello over to Connor. Connor on the right half boards, moves it up toward the point, sends it across the rink, was trying to hope that Scheifele would be there, couldn't get it. He took it off the corner boards, and Winnipeg is just throwing the puck around here in the offensive zone freely. A little pass, Orloff, good defense on Velarde, and he slaps one around the boards. That goes all the way down. This will be icing against the Sharks, and that was one of those plays that Orloff didn't want to make, but he kind of had.
3: No, that's one that started to look like the overtime in Colorado for sure.
2: Yeah.
3: You know, as a defenseman, when you are sucking wind like that and your last resort is to ice the puck, that's fine. Obviously, now they're going to drop the puck pretty quickly, but you still want that extra 20 seconds of rest.
2: Well, Scott Arneil throws out the Jonathan Toews line. It'll be Toews against Wenberg, right side of Nedeljkovic, with the score 1-1, 2:20 left in this first period. Toews, Nemestnikov, Iafallo up front, along with Fleury and Pionk on defense. Wenberg just trying to tie things up. Toews does not like what's going on. He wants him to get thrown out, but linesman Travis Gorlitz says no. Now the puck is dropped. Winnipeg gets it back to the point. Shot by Pionk, blocked in front by Liljegren. Took it off the skates. Now he backhands off the boards, but uh-oh, another icing coming up as it goes all the way down. And so now it's going to be really interesting to see how this increasingly weary group of Sharks handles this next draw.
3: Yeah, there's a couple of guys with their sticks on their on their laps right there. Just grab a little breather. They may have to ice it one more time, but just make sure you don't give up an opportunity.
2: I believe I remember a guy who wore number 22 for the Sharks used to say this kind of stuff was just mind over matter.
3: I love it. I love it.
2: Off the faceoff, poked out of the zone by the Sharks. This time it's short of icing. San Jose gets it forward. Here's Kurashev on the right wing, moving in, shooting it. Save made by Hellebuck. Sharks get the line change started. Celebrini gets bodied up far side of the ice there by Nemestnikov, but he got the puck deep. Now he goes in for the hit. Good job by Celebrini there to knock Fleury off it. Fleury shoots it ahead. The Jets send it all the way down without an icing call. So both teams will get the changes going. Smith tips a pass ahead. Toffoli's giving chase in the offensive zone. Don't forget, Toffoli played for the Jets for part of a season and had a pretty strong few games with this Winnipeg Jets team before departing. Sharks did not make the play there. Taking it back now is San Jose on the far side. Adam Lowry trying to poke it free. Ferraro backhands it right to his own goal. And Nedeljkovic thought about covering it up, but he decided not to. And he fed it off to his left. And finally, the Sharks keep control. But unfortunately, Smith is going to get forechecked here by Scheifele. This could be trouble. Scheifele, angle shot in the left wing. Save made. Minute remaining in the period. Will Smith pokes it out of the zone successfully. And the Sharks will try to get it here, but Velarde again stops it at center and pushes it forward. He got bodied up by Klingberg, but sends it behind the Sharks' net. Ferraro sends it ahead, and the Sharks do get it out. Delandry is out there. He's to center, veering to his right, across the line. Stick handling, trying to throw it toward the slot. Logan Stanley blocked that with a stick and deflected it away from a breaking Jeff Skinner. Coming back the other way, Kyle Connor. Throws it on the right-wing side, Scheifele across the San Jose line. A drop for Velarde to the near side, Stanley. Down low as a defenseman. He will exchange, he will shoot. And it's scooped up there by Nedeljkovic with Kyle Connor and Mukha Madulin really battling it out in front. Mukha Madulin trying to make it so that his goaltender could see it. And Connor trying to either screen it or get a tip. And neither exactly was successful. 23.8 seconds remaining in this first period. Face off now to the right side of Nedeljkovic. And the puck is dropped, and Desharnais has it, angles it forward. And it's off of a stick or something, and it went out of play. 18 seconds to go. A couple of Winnipeg fans that happened to be in the stands who screamed True North during the Canadian national anthem today. End up looking for a delay of game penalty, but it was deflected. So we have Gorlitz, the linesman, dropping the puck between Toews and Wenberg. Jonathan Toews seems to be lecturing the linesman there as they line up. And Toews wins the draw cleanly for Winnipeg. Fed off the boards by Pionk, but it's intercepted. Desharnais and Cardwell combine to clear it out to center. Cardwell along with Goodrow on the wings. And Wenberg in the middle, kind of an interesting line there. Hartwell sends off the left wing boards, gets it out. Final seconds tick off, and that is it. The first period has come to a close, and the San Jose Sharks are all even with the Winnipeg Jets. Some spectacular goaltending in the first period for both Alex Nedeljkovic and Connor Hellebuyck, for that matter. The shots on goal in the first period were 12-8 in favor of the Jets, but the score is tied 1-1. A great screen play, Morrissey getting his second goal of the season from Niederreiter at 12:34, and then at 13:46, Macklin Celebrini, who got high-sticked by Nikita Chibrikov, ends up coming on the ice, missing a little piece of a tooth, going in and scoring an absolutely brilliant backhand play from Toffoli and Mukko Madulin, tied the game 1-1. We are at SAP Center at San Jose, and that is the end of the first period. We'll come back with a guest from the dressing room next on the San Jose Sharks Audio Network.
5: This broadcast is presented by authority of the San Jose Sharks, solely for the private, non-commercial use of our radio audience. Any publication, reproduction, retransmission, or other use of the descriptions and accounts of this game without the express written consent of the San Jose Sharks is strictly prohibited.
2: Well, we've had a welcome to the NHL moment to Macklin Celebrini in his second year as he got double minor high sticked. He ended up scoring a brilliant goal to tie the game 1-1 with a beautiful move to the backhand. And that was at 13:46 of this first period. Shots on goal were 12-8 in favor of Winnipeg. Alex Nedeljkovic with a couple of brilliant saves early on, including a couple of shorthanded chances for the Winnipeg Jets. The man who once played for Winnipeg and who has more goals than any other Shark against Connor Hellebuyck is joining us in this first intermission, and that would be Tyler Toffoli of the San Jose Sharks. Tyler, you assisted on Macklin's goal. What was your view of it from the ice?
6: Yeah, obviously they took a shot and it got blocked, and I was in the slot and heard Mac yelling, so I just tried to puck it down there, and great handle, and went down and scored.
2: One thing that he has shown very consistently is he's not afraid of the rough stuff. He's not afraid of getting involved. On this play here, he gets high stick, double minor penalty, has a little trouble, loses a bit of the chopper, and comes back out and scores a goal. What can you say about his mental toughness?
6: Yeah, obviously his motor is extremely high, so very fortunate to have him leading the charge here for us, and obviously he had a really good period there for us.
2: What did you notice about the Winnipeg Jets, the way that they defend, that makes them difficult to play against?
6: Yeah, I mean, they close quick. They don't really give up a whole lot of opportunities, so we got to stick with it, stick together, and just keep shooting the puck and keep getting there.
2: The one that goal you gave up was right off of a faceoff. It looked like you almost won the draw, but you have to stick with it. Give us your thought on that play and perhaps what the Sharks need to do to keep possession there.
6: Yeah, I mean, I think it's just a faceoff. It's a battle, and everyone's out there doing their best, and sometimes that's just the way it goes, but I think we had a really good response and finished the period pretty good.
2: How did you enjoy your time, as brief as it was, with the Jets?
6: Yeah, it was good. Obviously, I got welcomed in. Everything was great. It was unfortunate what happened there in the playoffs, but that's just the way it goes sometimes.
2: Well, that is indeed. Tell us what you have to do the rest of the game here to maintain the intensity that you have and to take another step forward in this season for your team.
6: We just have to keep sticking together. I think that's what's made us successful as of late. And I think whenever the downs are coming, we come together as a group and find a way to dig deep and push together as a group.
2: Well, it hasn't had to happen all that much, but if anybody needs any reminders, we know you'll get there. Have a great rest of your game.
6: Appreciate it.
2: That's Tyler Toffoli of the San Jose Sharks. Between periods 1 and 2, San Jose is outshot 12-8 by the Winnipeg Jets, but they're all even 1-1. Part of that's because of Alex Nedeljkovic's goaltending. Part of it's because of Connor Hellebuyck's, too. But it is a pretty intense battle. And if it's a low-scoring game, you know that the Sharks are feeling ever confident that they can maintain home ice advantage. We're between periods 1 and 2 here at SAP Center at San Jose. The score at the end of 1, the San Jose Sharks 1 and the Winnipeg Jets 1. Back after this on the San Jose Sharks Audio Network.
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2: I'm Dan Rusinowski, back at SAP Center at San Jose. And we've got a 1-1 barn burner going on between the Sharks and the Jets. Josh Morrissey opened the scoring with his second goal of the season, assisted by Nino Niederreiter on a face-off opportunity that the Sharks thought they might have won, but at the last second, Niederreiter was able to poke it back, and Morrissey's partial screenshot beat goaltender Alex Nedeljkovic. And so it was 1-0 Winnipeg at 12:34. But a minute and 14 seconds later at 13:46, Macklin Celebrini scored his ninth goal of the season. Assisted by Tyler Toffoli and Shakir Mukhamadulin, Celebrini has reclaimed his lead in points among all skaters this season with his 22nd point of the year, ninth goal. And he now has factored in on the opening goal of a game five times this season, which is behind only Dylan Larkin and Logan Cooley for the Red Wings and the Mammoth. Both of those skaters have scored the first goal of the game six times this year, so he's only one game behind. But he's also joined rarefied air in terms of Sharks history, because that was his 34th career goal. Celebrini is tied with Patrick Marleau for the most goals as a teenager in San Jose Sharks history. Jeff Friesen right behind them at 30. So Marleau 34, Celebrini 34 goals, and Friesen 30 goals before the age of 20. And that really is some spectacular notes. Connor Hellebuyck had a couple of big saves in the first period, including one on Adam Gaudette that probably should have gotten by him. Nedeljkovic, some spectacular saves on shorthanded opportunities for Winnipeg, one of the better shorthanded teams in the league. Adam Lowry had a breakaway shorthanded, and then Nemestnikov had a golden shorthanded one-timer that somehow Nedeljkovic was able to make the stop on. Those are some of the numbers that you were hearing about in tonight's matchup.
1: Experience the game like never before with insights and stats calculated by SAP. We're connecting you to more than 30 years of Sharks hockey. Let's go beyond the numbers.
2: We get beyond the numbers by talking about a topic that's a little esoteric, I guess, and that is the idea that the Sharks have been able to rebound from challenges. For instance, the other day, they were supposed to go with 12 forwards and 6 defensemen, the standard combination as they have tonight. But after the morning skate, Michael Mesa dinged something up, and so the plans changed for the Sharks. And Vinny Desharnais was supposed to be skating as hard as he could after practice in the morning to get a workout in. Ended up having to cut short his practice and retrain his brain to get back into game preparation mode. Those are not always easy things to do. But Desharnais talked to us about how he dealt with that, how he handles that, and how it all went.
7: It just kind of happened quick, and the whole Meese situation. I was very unfortunate, and I felt really bad. But you know, you got to get ready, and it was a big game for us, and you just gotta dial it in right away, and Hoots talked to me right away to just be ready. So did a few things on the ice, to some puck touches, just to feel good. And from there on, and just like the regular game day routine. But it was definitely a little adjustment when you wake up in the morning. You're not expecting to play, and a couple hours later, you're in. And you know, at first it was like as the seventh D-man, and next thing you know we're lots of kills and playing a lot, and a lot more ice time, which it was a big win for us, and it was nice to see the special teams do so well.
2: The special teams indeed did well, and the Sharks did great on the road, but now they're back at home, and they want to make sure they have a home ice advantage without question of a doubt. SAP is putting the fan experience always first. Through SAP insights and stats calculated by them, we connect you to 30 years of Sharks hockey beyond the numbers. Teams are back on the ice. We'll have the second period with the score tied 1-1 on the San Jose Sharks audio network. It's time now for the second period here at the Shark Tank. I'm Dan Rusinowski along with Dan Boyle. I want to remind everybody, be part of yoga and hockey history at Yoga on the Rink on December 7 at SAP Center. It's a 60-minute class that teaches you all about yoga with certified instructor and Sharks nutritionist Tian Thomason. Go to sjsharks.com/yoga and find out all you need to know about what's going to be a very special day. Underway in the second period, faceoff has been dropped, and the Winnipeg Jets go right back to work, dumping one into the Shark zone. In goal to our right, Alex Nedeljkovic makes the stick stop, left it for the defense. Sharks can't clear it, so Ned's going to have to play it behind his goal again, as Winnipeg wants to make the line change, so they dumped it right back behind the Sharks' goal. San Jose putting fresh skaters on too. Filip Kurashev knocked it forward, tipped ahead there by Colin Graf. Got his stick down, but that's a good play by Kyle Connor to lift it back the other way. Filip Kurashev back-checking, but Scheifele slips it through him. Here's Pionk walking down the lane, shooting it high and wide, and it's taken by Vilardi and puts it behind the net. It could have been a chance for Velarde, but he just couldn't quite handle a bouncer, but he keeps possession. Scheifele now back. Logan Stanley the drive, and with Velarde right there looking for a tip out of the air, Nedeljkovic grabbed it with the glove hand. Every save that Nedeljkovic is making is raising the confidence level of the San Jose Sharks here. He stopped two shorthanded breaks in the first period, one by Adam Lowry and one great one-timer by Nemesnikov. And right there, a pretty good stop.
3: Yeah, I think goalies are probably no different than players. They want to see the ice or multiple games in a row, and I think he's getting that opportunity, and he's been looking great so far.
2: Goodrow sends it back. Here's Ferraro shooting it. Hit a skate in front. That was Hayden Fleury. Lost it. Gaudette had a golden chance. Lost control of the puck as he tried to shoot it. And unfortunately, it goes back behind the goal line where Ferraro takes. Trying to give it back to Klingberg, but we have a fan puck. And now we've got Gaudette run into there at the near side. And he's getting up a little bit slowly, but the puck got deflected away and we have a stoppage.
3: That was a very good shift by the fourth line. I mean, anytime you can get some offensive zone time with your fourth line, gives everyone a rest. They had a couple of looks. Gaudette had a pretty good look right there at the net. Unfortunately, couldn't bury it. But
2: so close.
3: Very solid shift for the fourth line.
2: They were the most consistent group in the early part of the season when they were put together. We got Gaudette with Reeves and Barkley Goodrow. Just the three guys that know what they're doing.
3: Yeah, I mean, it's an important part of the game. They're not going to be the stat sheets too many nights, but if they can have a solid 6, 7, 8 minutes a night, gives the other guys a rest, create momentum, big hits, physical.
2: And don't be on for any goals against.
3: And try not to be. I think they were on for the first goal, but I don't think it was too much of their fault.
2: No, I don't think so. Off the faceoff here, Sharks have it. Toffoli pushes it forward. Celebrini, Toffoli, Will Smith on the ice. Macklin's got the only goal for the Sharks. Just a brilliant finish. Great move to the backhand at full speed. Nothing Hellebuck could have really done about it. Mukko Madulin in his own zone will save the puck away from a forecheck of Jonathan Toews. Now it's tossed out of the zone. But Desharnais' pass deflected back. Here comes Iafallo, the former LA King, moving into the Sharks' end. Stick handling, throwing it behind the San Jose net. Mukko Madulin lifting the stick of Toews. They're having a nice little battle out there. Now behind the net, Toews against Mukko Madulin. Toews works it free. Centering pass. Where is it? That puck is deflected out of play.
3: Yeah, Mukko Madulin's played really well. Unfortunately, on that one, maybe it was just being a little bit of a younger player. I think Toews spun, got a better body position on him, made a great play out front. And I'm pretty sure goalie got a piece of it. That was a great opportunity for the Jets.
2: Somehow that puck did get deflected up. It was either off of Nedeljkovic or it might have hit a defensive stick. But Nemesnikov was the man that was in front of the goal. He's been dangerous.
3: Yes, he has. Yes, he has.
2: Lowry's on the ice now with Chibrikov and Niederreiter for Winnipeg going up against Ty Dellandrea's line. Dellandrea, Cardwell, and Skinner face off one by Winnipeg. Pionk the drive. That's blocked. Cardwell puts it off the glass, gets it out of the zone. Perfect clear. It'll be short of icing. Skinner is giving chase. He's going to get to it first, but he's double-teamed there. Cardwell came over to help out, and he grabs the puck and flips it behind the net. Unfortunately, he didn't have enough steam on it, and Winnipeg was able to take a weird bounce and push it out of the zone.

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1: Moving right to left, cross the line, lead pass Kurashev, moving in, centering in front. Wenberg tipped that one just wide of the net. That was a pretty give and go, almost on the goal. And now on the far side, work free by Graf. Here's Kurashev, the drive from the right circle. That's a good low save by Hellebuck. Rebound picked back up by Winnipeg. Kurashev stepped up, but Scheifele's really crafty with it on the right wing, even when the puck's bouncing badly. And he gets it out to center ice, dumps it in. Tries to make the play to Vilardi, who does grab it. Slips it over to Connor. Connor being checked there by Graf at the near boards. Graf staying with Connor, forcing the turnover. And Wenberg intercepts, skates out of the zone, gets to the red line, dumps it down. And a line change is coming. Or are they calling icing?
2: He may have not gotten to the red line.
1: Oh, boy. So close there, yeah. For Wenberg. He was tired, tried to get... I thought he made it, but maybe he didn't. They're calling icing.
2: Yeah, that's one of those linemen, if he's having a bad day, may call that. Most of the time, they kind of let it go. It was just a couple inches on the wrong side of the red line.
1: Well, this is a big face-off, therefore, as it'll be to the right side of Nedeljkovic. Taves against Wenberg. Taves is going to try to get it back to Hayden Fleury on the left point. We'll see if he can get it. Sticks come down. Puck gets dropped. Winnipeg doesn't win it. Kurashev grabs it, pokes it out of the zone softly, and is giving chase. While his line mates change on the fly, the puck goes into the Winnipeg zone, and Kurashev did his job, can circle back and head off, as now fresh skaters are on for San Jose. And it's Celebrini's line up front. Celebrini, Smith, Toffoli. Back on defense, Orloff, along with Liljegren. Celebrini gives to Toffoli, gets it back, moves down the middle across the line, shooting the puck. Hayden Fleury blocked that with a stick. That's a good step up by the defenseman, but Celebrini again working his magic.
2: Yeah, I mean, he showed on that shift. I mean, he forechecked two guys, finished his body, came back, was the first guy, first forward back, gets a puck, center ice, give and go with Toffoli. He did everything but obviously get a puck on net, but just a really good, headsy two-way player with a great work ethic and defenseman's best friend right there. You love those guys.
1: A break in the action. Tonight's game is coming to you from SAP Center at San Jose with 13:32 to go in the second. The score, the San Jose Sharks won. The Winnipeg Jets won. This is the San Jose Sharks Audio Network. 13:32 to go in the second period. The score is 1-1 here at SAP Center. 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That is the 20th of November, the Sharks taking on the LA Kings that particular night. 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Macklin Celebrini. Getting a little rousing round of applause from the fans here because it's been noted that he continues to lead the NHL with 22 points. He's by himself in that department now. I mean, think about it. He started the day tied with Jack Eichel and Connor McDavid, 1 point ahead of McKinnon.
2: It's amazing.
1: He's there.
2: He's that good.
1: Now, Will Smith's going to take the draw here against Adam Lowry. Lowry, the veteran, wins that faceoff for Winnipeg. 1-1 the score here, second period, 13:25 to go. Winnipeg... Yeah, they just cleared it. Celebrini couldn't quite keep it in, but he made the effort. So instead, Macklin just drops it back to his blue line, and the Sharks regroup it there. Klingberg, long headband feed, went off the stick of Logan Stanley up at the Winnipeg blue line. At the near sideboards, Ferraro steps up on Chibrikov, and the puck skips free, but Celebrini backing up that play, gets the puck, throws it ahead, and it winds up an offside call. But there's Celebrini, responsible defensively at 19. Not too many kids would have done that.
2: Again, I don't even know what to say anymore. It was just all these little plays. He's always on the right side of things. Just so smart and reliable defensively. And at 19, even at 21, 22, you don't see guys that responsible. So, and just that whole line is just, they're very, very smart defensively.
1: Off the faceoff now, it's controlled by Winnipeg. The score is 1-1. Jets have veteran Tanner Pearson out there, Parker Ford and Cole Koepke joining him today. There's Koepke with the puck, throwing it toward the net on a turnaround play on the right wing side that's knocked away by an alert Alex Nedeljkovic.

0: behind the net now, twisting with it. Parker Ford backhands the point. DeMello cross ice, looking for Morrissey, missed him. And Ryan Reeves just chops it around Morrissey and gets it out of the zone. Not far enough for icing. That's the way you clear it as it's dumped back down by Winnipeg. Into the Sharks' end. Knock free. Grabbed there by the Sharks. San Jose's Mukko Meduulin bounces one forward. Ryan Reeves across the line will try to make the forecheck. Couldn't quite get there on Morrissey, but he did the job to slow things down anyway.
1: Yep.
0: Winnipeg finally gets it back, and they dump it back from center into the Sharks' end, but San Jose is trying to gain some ground here with a 1-1 tie going at SAP Center. Mukko Meduulin leads the way up to the blue line, gains the zone, throws it around the boards, behind the net, centering feed by Celebrini. Here's the shot there, taken by Graff. Save, rebound, Graff, a backhand chance. Great save by Hellebuck. Grab by Graff, left corner. He's trying to exchange passes. Vilardi just stole it from Orloff. Here come the Jets, 2-on-1. Vilardi moves in, shoots, and it's knocked away by Nedeljkovic. Just so calmly on that play. Sharks are right back the other way. Things opening up. Colin Graff had those two chances. Crosses the line. Whips it rink wide. It's tipped off of the stick of Wenberg. Couldn't quite control it. And that allows Scheifele to take it back for Winnipeg, who's out there with Vilardi and Connor. Play at the Sharks' blue line. Scrum forward along the near boards. Graff really working hard to keep that zone entry from happening. And he knocked the puck back to the Winnipeg blue line. It's plays like that's going to keep him around.
1: Yeah, I liked him last year. I like him this year again. He's getting a little look on the second line tonight. Hard-working kid. Very smart.
0: Right now, here's Winnipeg as the Sharks change lines. Liljegren back to get it on the dump-in. He's out there with Orloff. Orloff being pursued by Scheifele. Backhands a hard one up the boards. And Cardwell couldn't quite poke it out. And Winnipeg will try to take advantage. Delandry getting all over Nemyasnikov there and stealing the puck behind the net. Ty Delandry looks awfully comfortable this year. Lips one down the ice up to the Winnipeg zone. Doesn't stay there long. Nemyasnikov puts to the middle. Here's Jonathan Taves moving into the Shark zone. Taves across the line, protects the puck, trying to drop it back to the point. Meantime, Iafallo and Delandry are back at center ice in quite a battle. Iafallo kind of gesturing at the officials on the play as now Iafallo taken down by Delandria. Moving in, here's an opportunity for Cardwell and a sprawling save by Hellebuck from about 35 feet out. And he hangs on, and Ty Delandria getting involved there a little bit behind the play, frustrating the Jets a little bit. And that obviously is going to get them off their game too.
1: Yeah, that's a good way to earn another more ice time. That was a really good shift for those guys as well. Got a good opportunity at the net. Crashed the rebound, and it's great. Great play.
0: The faceoff will be dropped off to the left side of Connor Hellebuck. Celebrini against Lowry. Lowry wins the draw. Winnipeg's had the better faceoffs in this game. Celebrini in forechecking puts the hit on Niederreiter in the corner. That might cause a turnover if at least Klingberg keeps it in, but he's double-teamed. Bank forward, beyond Klingberg's reach. Here's Niederreiter moving in. Tries the toe drag on the defense, but Ferraro got over there and deflected it wide. You'd like to see the opposite side defenseman make a play like that. As now Klingberg feeds it ahead. Celebrini over to Toffoli. Looks for breaking Will Smith. Pass a little bit off the mark. Winds up behind the goal line. Centered by Toffoli, intended for Smith there. Knocked away. And Winnipeg will move it out, but there's a good defensive play by Will Smith, back-checking there on Lowry, knocking it away, just delaying the opportunity just enough. Winnipeg had to dump it in, go for the change. The Sharks can get fresh skaters out there.
1: Yeah, I mean, the defensemen are being a lot more active with their pinches. The forwards are backing them up. It's very, very pretty to watch. That's a very much more fun way to play hockey when you can be a little more aggressive when your guys are backing you up like that.
0: No icing on a clear by Winnipeg, so Nedeljkovic plays dangerously off to his right, but Desharnais protected the puck. One of the reasons why the defenseman can pinch like that is they're confident the forwards are coming back to help him out.
1: Absolutely.
0: Here's a headman feed for Reeves. Gloves went down across the line. Tries to make the move to the slot, but Hayden Fleury last second just got a little piece of him and knocked it away. Adam Gaudette, right circle, has it. Offensive zone. He's checked by Fleury. Now Fleury is sandwiched by those two Sharks forwards, but he made the play around the boards, and Winnipeg gets it, so this is going to count as a solid shift for Hayden Fleury. Down the left side come the Jets. Into the Sharks zone. There's big Tanner Pearson, double team there by a couple of players. One of them, Vinny Desharnais. The other one, Colin Graff, getting back in there. They're fighting for it. Desharnais is taking it on now with Pearson pressing up against him. Two tall trees there, pushing and shoving. Parker Ford in there with Gaudette. Everybody thinks they're going to get a whistle. The referees say play on. The fans react. Winnipeg works it free. 1-1 the score. Here's Winnipeg putting it back to the point. A quick shot wide by Logan Stanley. Rebound picked up near side. The Jets twisting, turning. That's Kyle Connor. Connor twisting, throwing it toward the net. Save made. What a great stop on the rebound off a weird deflection. Nedeljkovic, two solid saves, and the Sharks able to clear. It won't be icing.
1: That's correct. And another good shift by the fourth line, and it still amazes me to hear the Sharks fans cheer for Ryan Reeves after seeing him for so many years as the opposition, especially with the Golden Knights.
0: Absolutely. Down the right side, Graf winds up, tries the shot. Good block there by Dylan DeMello's stick. At the near side, Wenberg just in great position, keeps that in. Goes to Graf. Graf knows the check is coming. Backhands behind the net to Kurashev. Boy, what a great juke move, slipping away from DeMello. Sending it across the ice, and there's Orlov with an opportunity. And that went off of the glove hand of Hellebuck and just wide. What a sweet play, but a good job by Hellebuck to keep it out. Wenberg again continues to make things happen as it spun around the boards. But the Winnipeg Jets get it back. Orlov trying to return at center. But nice job by Liljegren to cut that off. Now the Sharks get it back, and here's Kurashev moving in, and he spins it around the boards. Again, Orlov was up ice. Liljegren slid over to the opposite side and stopped the Winnipeg attack. Now here comes Winnipeg down the left side, and a two-on-one opportunity gets stopped as the pass by Scheifele, intended for Vilardi, was knocked away. Sharks head man. It could be a two-on-one for them. Here comes Smith moving in. He shoots it toward the net. Save made. Rebound is there. But unfortunately, that was a good job by Hellebuck to control that rebound just enough to not allow Tyler Toffoli to get it.
1: Yeah, absolutely. Again, that first line doing what they do best. Get it.
0: Here's Smith getting a pass on the left. Fires one. Good save by Hellebuck. Rebound into the left corner. Smith grabs it. Holds it. Works it free to Toffoli. Slides it across through Vilardi. Now moving in Klingberg. In front, Celebrini. But Hellebuck reached out with a goalie stick. Yeah. Got a little piece of that before Macklin could get control.
1: Yeah, that was a really good play.
0: Back behind the goal line. Winnipeg trying to get out of the zone. They can't do it. Kept in for the moment by Klingberg. But finally the Jets push it out. And it'll be Klingberg taking it back. Skinner's on the ice. Gets the feed down the left. Moves in. Drops it back. Celebrini, the one-timer. Just wide of a net. Can the Sharks keep it in? They do. Klingberg sends it off the boards to himself. Banks it forward. The Sharks fight for it there on the far side of the ice. Skinner couldn't quite get it. And it's lifted out by Winnipeg. It settles down for Iafano. Product of the University of Minnesota Duluth. Moves into the offensive zone. Alex Iafano, one-time LA King, goes into the right-wing corner of the Sharks zone. Waits for some help now as Mukko Madulin pressing him up against the boards. 5.5 to go in the second period. And once again, the fans don't like the scrum that's going on because it seems like the players would like to get a face-off, but it's not going to happen. Instead, the Sharks work it loose. Skinner sends it sliding down the left to Cardwell. Across the line, turned with the puck. Maybe a little bit ill-advised on that diagonal pass. He put it out of the zone instead of giving a chance for Desharnais to grab it on his forehand. Cardwell gets another chance. Down the left, he pokes into the offensive zone. The Landry in forechecking. That forces a turnover. Fed toward the slot. Cardwell had to poke it wide, but Barkley Goodrow put it back to the point men. Barkley takes it back far side, goes back now. Ferraro, near side feet. Desharnais shoots. Stick save made by Hellebuck. Rebound grabbed by Goodrow off that end board. He'll take it back now from Ferraro. He turns away from the Lowry check, gives himself some space, drops it back for Cardwell. He stick handles. Oh boy, that was close. But Cardwell put it on the stick of Desharnais. He protected the puck for the Sharks and fed it in the corner. Goodrow gets it back to him. Desharnais, cross ice, Ferraro. The shot blocked by Niederreiter. Into the slot, there's a scrum for it. Good stick positioning by the Ducks. Does not allow the Sharks to get it, and they clear it perfectly short of icing, so there will be changes.
1: Yeah, it's amazing to watch this team now compared to the beginning of the year. They're playing much more aggressive. It's the same players, just much more aggressive style of play, and they just hemmed the Jets in their own zone for, 2 minutes.
0: Right now, Winnipeg goes to the attack. They get the Parker forward line out there. Ford shooting one in. Back behind the goaltender. Alex Nedeljkovic looking on as the Sharks trying to dig it out of their own zone. Ferraro winds up and whacks it around the boards, but it'll be kept in. Sharks bank it out. And it looks like there will be no icing because Wenberg is ahead of the play, so Hellebuck comes way out of the net. He gave it away. It's Colin Graf trying to get it. There's Hayden Fleury again. A diving defensive play. He's made three outstanding defensive plays there tonight. That might have been the most important one because it keeps the score 1-1, and it does turn into an icing against Winnipeg. But Hayden Fleury, a former first-round draft pick in the NHL, is doing his job tonight.
1: Yeah, that was a great opportunity, and he made a great play, and obviously iced the puck that had to, and save the goal.
0: Let's see what the Sharks can put together here against the tired Jets. 3:39 to go, second period, 1-1 the score. Celebrini, Toffoli, Smith up front, Liljegren and Orloff on D. Celebrini gets the draw. Tip back to the point. Orloff and Celebrini fighting for it. Toffoli's got it, left boards. Moves away from the check of Fleury. Trying to throw it to the net. There's Hayden Fleury blocking another one and leading it out on the right wing side. Pearson, headman feed. Good job by Liljegren to get back against Ford. They body each other up, heading for the puck into the left wing corner now in the Sharks zone. Now there's a scrum for it. Orloff against Pearson. They push and shove. Liljegren works it loose. One hand of the stick. He got behind the net and kept it away from the forechecker. And now he puts the pass out of the zone. Off of the stick or skate up to Foley. And it'll be Smith going down into the corner to try to anticipate where it's going to be. Taves now checking Toffoli to the ice. Toffoli has the puck caught underneath his body. He does not want to hold on to it that long, though, as Celebrini worked it free, and unfortunately, the puck back to the point bounced on Ferraro and left the zone. So Mario's back to get it. Lifts it up to the Winnipeg line. Knocked down. Celebrini gloves it ahead. Takes it himself. Moves across the line. Leaves it there. Cardwell pokes to the right. Fed toward the net. Klingberg's opportunity got blocked. John Klingberg with 2.5 to play in the period. Near side feed. Cardwell, the shot hit the side of the net. Skinner tries to center it there. Stopped by Taves. Rebound knocked down there by Dellandrea, who just came on the ice. Dellandrea and the Sharks forwards throw it around the boards. Kept in for a moment. Now Skinner shoots. Tipped toward the net by Cardwell, who's fighting for it. That's a great defensive play by Pionk, who was one-on-one against him. Pionk poked it to the far side of the ice for Winnipeg. But the Sharks hold it in and they keep the pressure on. Dellandrea carrying behind the Winnipeg goal line. Bodied up by Pionk. That jars the puck free. And Winnipeg is able to escape by clearing it out of the zone. Not far enough for icing. Line change for Scott Arneil's team. Sharks changing as well. As Skinner down the right wing can't get it. Now it's in front of the San Jose net. And in the offensive zone, it's an opportunity there for Dellandrea. But a good save made on the broken play by Hellebuck.
1: Yeah, absolutely. Another great save. Goalie's playing well. Both sides, both goalies are playing really well.
0: Minute 35 remaining in the second period. One of the signs that both goalies are playing well is the shots are 18-17, and it's only 1-1. Both Nedeljkovic for the Sharks and Hellebuck for the Jets are on their games. Here come the Sharks moving it out. Long feed to Ryan Reeves. Up at the blue line of the Jets, the Winnipeg native dumps it in. Adam Gaudette hit really hard behind the goal line there by Luke Shen. The puck jarred off the boards there. Can Mukko Meduulin keep it in? Not this time. Niederreiter negotiated it out. Reeves slaps into the offensive zone. Another line change for the Sharks with a minute remaining in this second period. San Jose has done a really good job at tying up Winnipeg in this 20 minutes.
1: Absolutely. The last 10 has been all Sharks. The D-men are jumping up to play. Klingberg had a really good shift there, moving the puck on the blue line. And honestly, first, third, second, fourth line, everybody's doing their job. I just really, really impressed with the way they're playing today.
0: Little Adam Lowry opportunity gets to the net. That's a stop pretty easily made by Nedeljkovic. And so with 51.7 seconds to go in the second period, we've got a 1-1 tie. And we'll be back on the San Jose Sharks Audio Network. 51.7 seconds to go in this second period. The score is 1-1. Sharks all even with the Winnipeg Jets in this semi-annual reconfiguration of the Battle of West Side Story. The Sharks and the Jets, the rumble happening at SAP Center tonight. And in fact, we've only got one trip to Winnipeg this year, and it's the last game of the season on April the 16th. So by then, it won't be Freezepeg, it'll be Springepeg.
1: Absolutely. Not want to be in Winnipeg in January or February.
0: Gets a little chilly up there. But the people are as warm as can be. They just love the game of hockey. They're so dedicated to the Jets, and they're a joy to be around. Off the faceoff, kept in now by Winnipeg. They're trying to go ahead here in the final minute. The Sharks have to maintain their focus against this great team. Behind the goal line, Nemestikov checked away by Wenberg. Nice job. Puck loose. Wenberg hustles to it. Slides it up the left side. Knocked out by Kurashev. He's going to make the move on DeMello, and he slips by him. He's got Graf breaking for the net. There's a centering feed, and Morrissey lifted the stick. Here comes a shot now from Liljegren. That's blocked by Nemestikov, and the puck goes over the glass and into the netting. Just two good defensive plays by Winnipeg there as they stay focused.
1: Yeah, I mean, they know what they're doing. They're well-coached, and they play obviously good defense. With a solid goaltender like that, they're going to be in most games if they play decent defensive hockey.
0: 24.3 seconds remaining in this second period. They Kaprizov coming up to the left side of our man, the Hart Trophy winner last year, and of course Connor Hellebuyck. Three Vezina trophies. He's got the Hart Trophy. He's got one trophy he's still looking for, and they would love to bring him to Winnipeg.
1: Yeah, a lot of people are.
0: Yep. Both these cities would love to see that silver come to their own homes. Final 10 seconds of the period. Logan Stanley shoots, save made. Dangerous play in front, but that is poked through off of Sharks defense. San Jose holding on to it. Klingberg sends it up the boards, and it deflects out. And that's it for the second period. A couple of tense little moments there in the final 30 seconds as Winnipeg, a very experienced team, trying to take advantage of whatever they had. But the Sharks held serve, and it's 1-1 after 40 minutes of action. Your thoughts on what you've seen?
1: Yeah, I love the second period. I thought the Sharks were aggressive. They were pinching offensively. I thought they had some chances. Fourth line played really well. They did everything but score a goal. So if I'm the coach and we're going to the locker room, I say, hey, boys, keep doing that, and hopefully something will get them.
0: Well, the Sharks outshot the Jets 10-9 in the second period, so totals for the game. Winnipeg has 20 shots on goal, and the Sharks have 18. Once again, both goals coming in the first period. Josh Morrissey getting his second goal of the season for Winnipeg from Nino Niederreiter, and Macklin Celebrini picking up his ninth for Tyler Toffoli and Shaquille Bukamadula. We are in the second intermission, and we'll come back with a guest next on the San Jose Sharks Audio Network. Welcome back to SAP Center at San Jose. We are between periods of a very outstanding game between the San Jose Sharks and the Winnipeg Jets. We call that the NHL's version of West Side Story, but we're going to bring the basketball world's version of great family entertainment to TechSU Arena coming up soon. And of course, the Harlem Globetrotters are celebrating 100 years of basketball entertainment and great creativity and global impact. It is my pleasure to welcome Lucius Winston, known as Too Tall, to all Globetrotter fans to our broadcast. Good to see you, Lucius.
2: Thank you.
0: Tell us about the Globetrotter season so far.
2: It's getting ready to start here really, really soon. We start in December. Our first game is December 14th at Madison Square Garden, but I believe we'll be here January 17th in San Jose, and I'm just looking forward to it. It's our 100th year tour. Started back in 1926. We almost in 2026, so it's going to be nonstop fun, high-flying basketball, great tricks, great entertainment, so I'm looking forward to it.
0: You know, it hasn't changed much since that first road trip to Hinckley, Illinois, when right. Abe Saperstein took the team there with Inman Jackson and all of the great superstars back in those days.
2: Yes, sir.
0: The travel arrangements are a little bit nicer now.
2: Yeah, absolutely.
0: But, of course, that was made possible by what happened during my youth when some of my great basketball heroes, like Curly Neal, who I've interviewed, and Meadowlark Lemon, whom I've met, really just captivated the entire world. How are the Globetrotters doing in the ambassadorship department for our country, but also for the sport?
2: Oh, well, I think that's why fans love us so much, because it's not so much about the tricks and the things that we do on the court. All the outreach programs, the school visits, the hospital visits, I think that's why people care so much about the Globetrotters, because not only do we bring great basketball, but we also care about the communities that we go to all the way around the world.
0: Well, that's for sure. Too Tall Winston, his name is Lucius, is with us here in the intermission. You're coming here in January. TechSU Arena is a more intimate arena, a great place to see the Globetrotters right up close. Have you played there before?
2: Yes.
0: Played there last year?
2: Yes, I played there 2 years ago.
0: Okay.
2: 2 years ago. Hopefully I'll be there this year, because I love to see all the fans there, especially when I get a chance to shoot my backwards trick shot from the stands. So to get to see all those smiling faces once they see the ball go through the net and just see the amazement in their eyes, it brings so much joy to my heart.
0: One thing that that the Globetrotters have always done is they've brought people of very different backgrounds together. We like to think that all sports do that.
2: Right.
0: But there's something special about the way the Globetrotters do it, because it's not just the sport. The fact that you guys are so talented at what you do.
2: Right.
0: You're great ball handlers. You know, the NBA basically copied what you guys started back in the day. And now you're taking it to a different level. But what about the impact that you make on children all over the world?
2: For me, it's so surreal, especially doing our Magic Pass moments where I get to teach kids how to spin the ball on their finger. So I got a chance to do that tonight with some of the kids here watching the hockey games. And just see the light in their eyes when they finally see that they can spin the ball on their finger too. It just makes me forget about all the worries and the cares that I have going on in this world.
0: TechSU Arena on January 17th is the place where the 100-year tour is happening for the Harlem Globetrotters. Kind of interesting that a couple of teams in the NHL also started in in that particular year.
2: Really?
0: That was, in fact, tonight, the New York Rangers, who were celebrating their 100th year,
2: okay,
0: and the Detroit Red Wings, who were spending their 100th year, had a big night in Detroit this evening.
2: Okay.
0: So it's kind of interesting that the hockey world and the basketball world have that kind of thing. The Washington Generals.
2: Okay.
0: They have been the opponent for the Globetrotters for quite some time.
2: Have.
0: What kind of an opponent are they?
2: They're definitely a tough opponent because we all come from different basketball walks of life. Division I, Division II, Division III, NAIA. Some guys have played in the G League as well as overseas. So those guys make it tough for us every single night. And there's also a female Globetrotter on that team as well that can shoot the ball really, really well. So
0: what's her name?
2: Kayla DeBoer. Kayla.
0: Wow. Mm-hmm. And she's good at shooting the ball.
2: I saw her actually hit 100 threes in a row one time.
0: No way.
2: Absolutely.
0: Now, you have a world record for layups, don't you?
2: Yes, I have two. I have the most layups in 1 minute and the most layups in 3 minutes. So I have 7 in total.
0: How many in 1 minute did you do?
2: In 1 minute, I did 22.
0: 22 in 1 minute?
2: In 1 minute. In 3 minutes, I did 66.
0: That's darn good. That without missing any, that's unbelievable. I want to talk about you a little bit. You played a couple of years at the Tuskegee,
2: right,
0: in Alabama, and that, of course, is a legendary university. It used to be, it was Tuskegee Institute. Now it's Tuskegee University.
2: Right.
0: They've long had a program of educating people. What was your experience like there?
2: It was amazing. I want to show so much love to my HBCU Tuskegee. I just went to their homecoming. I got a chance to meet some of the trustee members, and they told me that around in the 40s and the 50s, the Globetrotters used to travel through there and practice at Logan Hall. And they showed me where Marcus Haynes would stand and shoot one of his trick shots every day they would come through Tuskegee. So that also warms my heart that lineage is tied to my university. And so to be able to be a part of the Harlem Globetrotters and go to the university is amazing.
0: I don't want to age myself, but I actually had a chance to see Marcus Haynes play for the Globetrotters.
2: Oh, yeah?
0: You know, he left the Globetrotters for a long time. Then he came back near the end. And Marcus Haynes and Curly Neal were both playing in the game in New Haven, Connecticut. Meadowlark Lemon was on the team. It was a crazy game, and the place was packed. Everybody loved these guys. Do these people, I know most of them are no longer with us anymore. I mean, we lost Curly, we lost Meadow, Marcus Haynes over the years. But do their names still ring strongly with the organization?
2: Absolutely, absolutely. I've got to give a shout-out to one of our legendary Globetrotters that are still with us, Sweet Lou Dunbar,
0: who's been
2: with the organization over 45 years. And just to hear the stories that he tells us about Marcus Haynes, Meadowlark, and Curly, because he got a chance to play with all those guys, and just to see how you see the light in his eyes when he speaks about the Harlem Globetrotters, because he's still so passionate about it, even though he doesn't have the opportunity to play and still travel the world with us, but he's still so passionate about it. So every single night when we step out there on that floor, we want to bring that same passion that he has.
0: What do you try to give to the next generation of people that are potential Globetrotters? What type of player are they recruiting now?
2: That's a great question. I would say this: if you want to be a Globetrotter, you can be a great basketball player, but first you have to be an amazing people person. Got to have good character, and you just want to change the world, not just on the floor but off the floor. Just want to make communities and cities and different countries better. And if you can do that and as well play great basketball, you have a great opportunity to be a basketball player for the Harlem Globetrotters.
0: Everything you're telling me is why the Harlem Globetrotters are my favorite basketball team. And Lucius Too Tall Winston, I so appreciate the fact that you're coming here to talk about the Globetrotters coming to Texas Arena on January 17th. If you are a parent out there and you have a kid, you want to have them have a great day, get them to the arena and see this game. You'll never forget it, and they'll become your favorite basketball team, too. Thanks a lot for coming.
2: Thank you so much for having me.
0: It's good to see you.
2: Yes, sir.
0: It's good to see the Globetrotters. We'll be back right after this on the Sharks Audio Network.
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0: Here we go. Third period just about ready to start at SAP Center at San Jose. I'm Dan Rusinowski along with Dan Boyle. After this game, the Sharks will just go home, go to sleep, get up, and do it again tomorrow. We'll be on the air at 6:30, Dan and I will be, with the Sharks and the Florida Panthers. And we were talking about that. The first team in the NHL was the Florida Panthers, and I'm thinking of a name, Bill Davich, who had a rather important role in your career.
1: He did. He was a part-time golf coach at Miami, Ohio, and then a part-time scout for the Florida Panthers. And if it wasn't for him, I wouldn't be sitting with you today. He begged the Florida Panthers to give me an opportunity, and they did, and I'm forever grateful.
0: Was not Rick Dudley part of that organization, too, at the time?
1: He was part of the Tampa trade that got me over to Tampa. So he also has a huge place in my heart for putting me in a position to succeed.
0: Yeah, Dud's worked for a number of teams over the course of time, and he worked for both the Panthers and the Lightning, and it's said that whenever he went from one team to the other team benefited.
1: Yeah, well, I mean, again, I wouldn't be sitting here if it wasn't for Rick Dudley.
0: Right now we're underway in the third period, and the Sharks are in a good spot, but there's a long way to go against a team like the Winnipeg Jets. Goaltender Alex Nedeljkovic is in net to our left, and the Sharks now put it the other way in the direction of Hellebuyck, and he'll just scoop one up. Would have gone wide, but he wanted to get control of it. And so play will be called just 32 seconds after the opening faceoff in the third. Sharks won, and the Jets won. Morrissey and Celebrini are the goal scorers. It's been quite a battle. I mean, the goaltenders are both strong. The defense are doing a good job. This is a good game.
1: It really is. I mean, I know 1-1 is sometimes not the most exciting score for fans, but I think they've been, you know, seeing some very good hockey tonight.
0: One thing that Winnipeg has been better at is faceoffs, and they've got it in their own zone. DeMello, former Shark, bounces one around the boards. Batted down, stick above the shoulder there by Orlov, so they blow the play dead. The faceoff will come outside the Jets zone because that was against San Jose in the offensive end.
1: Yeah, and I've been seeing it for the last three, four games now. I'm really seeing the D-man pinching. I don't know if this was a coaching change or what. It must have been, but it's rewarding us with more opportunities and better play from everyone around.
0: Faceoff drop. Winnipeg's got it. Stanley swings it ahead. Here's Velarde moving right to left. Makes the move on Mukka Madunanu, who ties him up just enough to allow the puck to roll away from Velarde's control and right into Nedeljkovic. So, again, the defense doing the job. They're not allowing a real chance on goal.
1: Yeah, no, and I've been impressed with Desharnais and Mukka Madunanu. I think two tall guys, lengthy. Good positioning, good sticks, making it hard for the forwards to get to the net.
0: Well, you got to be impressed with Desharnais from Laval.
1: He's been, yeah, I mean, both of them, they've been great. They've been really tough to play against.
0: Dan Boyle, a francophone himself.
1: Desharnais. There you go, Desharnais.
0: Outstanding. He's such a good guy, too. He played college hockey at Providence.
1: Really? Okay, yeah. Where is he from originally?
0: Laval, Quebec.
1: Laval.
0: Just outside Montreal. Right now we're back in the third period action. Here come the Jets. Scheifele's line's out there. Here comes Scheif down the right side against Orlov. Trying to make the move on him. Orlov got a piece of it with a stick, but in front. Oh, golden chance for Niederreiter. And Liljegren, good reaction. Yeah. Got a little piece of the stick, and the puck went wide. On the point, Fleury. He's had a good game. Shoots one toward the net. High and wide of Nedeljkovic. Now the Jets try to get a cycle going, but the Sharks will steer it away. Carrying behind his own net there. Cardwell banks it forward and gets it out. And the Sharks will start to make changes here as they can. Winnipeg needs a change too, fortunately. So Shen shoots in from center. And now both teams have time to get new guys out there. First pass comes out. Orlov goes to Kurashev. Down the right. Crosses the line. Goes over toward the net. Tries to sneak it in short side. But Hellebuyck held his ground. Klingberg keeps it in. Goes to Wenberg. Takes it back far side of the ice. Return right point. There's Wenberg shooting it. Blocked. Poke toward the goal. Wide. It's a good play by Graf to get it to Kurashev behind the goal line. And Kurashev just backhands it up to the point. Ferraro cross ice. Takes it back from Klingberg. Slides it over. Kurashev looks for Graf. Had his stick deflected a little bit. So Klingberg, seeing that, slid over, kept it in the zone. Got it to Cardwell. He had Kurashev open, but the pass was deflected by a Winnipeg defensive stick. There's not a lot of room out there.
1: No, and I the other word that I like to use, poise. I'm seeing a lot more poise, a lot less panic. The panic level is much, much lower, and not even just the top lines. You know, some of the third, fourth line guys are making the right reads with low panic points.
0: Celebrini's line steps onto the ice now with 3 minutes gone by in the third. The game is tied at one. Play in the Winnipeg zone. Will Smith forechecking. Forced a turnover there. Taking it back now. Toffoli shoots it toward the net. It's wide. Here's Liljegren in deep for the Sharks. Swings it around to Will Smith. Makes a move on Stanley. Tries to center it, but Adam Lowry blocked that by getting his skates in the way. And Toffoli couldn't quite play it. And it'll be the Jets that are able to poke it out. Here's Connor down the left side. Into the Sharks zone. He's being checked there by Liljegren, who stayed with him. Toffoli gets it back eventually, and here's Orloff moving it out left to right. Dmitry Orloff jumping up into the play and backhanding it in deep from the blue line. That allows the Sharks forwards to skate off and get some fresh guys out there. And now Orloff is on his way back to the bench, too. Wennberg is out there with Kurashev. Also Graf. Back on defense, Desharnais and Mukha Mudulin. A steal by Kurashev. He makes the stick handling move on the right into the Winnipeg zone. Throws it back. Desharnais stops it. Cross ice. Mukha Mudulin, the drive block. Here's Graf. Backhanding it the direction of Kurashev. And again, an outstanding defensive play, this time by Morrissey to tip it away. Behind the net, centering play. And in front, Kurashev shoots. Pad save by the goaltender, Hellebuck. That was off a pass from Wennberg back behind the goal. Not sure how he saw him.
1: He's slippery. He's slick. He's a very smart player.
0: Mukha Mudulin holds up his man at the blue line to allow his deep partner, Desharnais, to get over there and grab the puck. Graf is reaching for it, won't get it, but now here's Wennberg, who does. He powers his way across the line, checked off the play there by Bilardi, and the Jets will take over in this battle of push and shove at SAP Center. 1-1 the score. Winnipeg sends into the Sharks' territory. Nedeljkovic played it, albeit somewhat weakly, behind his net. Fed forward by Klingberg. Tried to force it out to center ice. Unfortunately, couldn't do it. So he's going to play it behind his own goal line again. Reverses the puck as he's checked. Goodrow takes it. Moves it up the left side out to center ice. Passes it off the stick of Reeves. And that gets the puck deep, at least, as Hayden Fleury goes back to get it. Reeves supplies the forecheck, but Fleury got it beyond him. And now it'll be the Jets breaking out and getting it to center. 14:50 remaining in the third period. Both teams changing as the play goes on. Winnipeg shooting it down the ice into the Shark zone. And Mario Ferraro's behind his own net, watched by a forechecking Nikita Chibrikov. Long pass out of the zone. Cardwell looks to slip it ahead to a breaking defenseman in Liljegren, but goaltender Hellebuck stepped up and fed it around. Jets feed it ahead down the right side. Here's Chibrikov, taken down there by Desharnais. No penalty called. The Sharks' head man up the left side. Skinner's there. Took it in his skates. Couldn't make the play. Meanwhile, in front of the offensive net there, toppling to the ice was Delandria. And he ran into the goaltender but got up and back-checked as the Jets cleared it back to the Sharks' blue line.
1: Bodies are flying everywhere right now. I don't know what's going on.
0: It's a good old-fashioned game. It's now a headman feed. Desharnais goes to Toffoli on. Toffoli on, backhands across the line in the direction of Smith and Celebrini. But they got tangled up there in the corner. I think the communication there for a second. So the Sharks have to regroup. Here's a pass set of Marini. He's got Smith breaking for the goal. Another good play defensively by Morris. He stopped that little attempt. Sharks will get it back. Here's Smith. Lead pass set of Marini moving in. Backhand chance. Stick save made by Hellebuck. Spectacular stop. Rebound kept in. Orloff the shot. Blocked by the defense. 13:25 remaining in the third. And a couple of great saves by Hellebuck as the Jets clear.
1: Yeah, and I give Mac and Celebrini a lot of love out here, but I think Tyler Toffoli is a very smart player. Not maybe the best skater, but he's very smart, and he's been a very, very, very important part of that line.
0: Behind the goal line in the Winnipeg zone, the Sharks keep the pressure on. They're keeping it away from their goaltender as much as they can here. On the left corner now, Sharks have Kurashev out there with Graf forechecking. Graf, really good defensive play there on the far boards with his stick. Now he forces the play to the middle of the ice, and Vilardi couldn't hold on to it. Instead, Logan Stanley had to bank it ahead. Uh-oh, Velarde's got it on the right. 2-on-1. Here's Velarde moving in. Lead pass. Here comes Parker Bord moving in. A little backhand play. The save made by Nedeljkovic. And we get a penalty coming up as he was tripped on his way in. That was actually Cole Koepke on that play moving in by himself. And that was a heck of a save on the play. But a penalty coming up to the Sharks. Two-minute penalty coming up. 2 minutes tripping.
1: Well, I'm glad Mr. Cole Koepke didn't shoot the puck because he had a wide-open net. I don't know if he knew that, but he tried to make a nice move, and I guess he earned his team a power play, but if he shoots the puck right away, it's probably in the net.
0: Probably, but coming way out of the net was Nedeljkovic. Ended up getting a piece of it, knocking it away, and that's the other reason why it didn't go in, and then toppling to the ice there was Cole Koepke. And so the result of this is going to be a power play for Winnipeg when we come back. 12:42 to go. Third period. 1-1 the score. 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
0: Nail-biting time here at SAP Center at San Jose. Maybe a little earlier than usual. as John Klingberg gets a two-minute tripping call on a good scoring attempt by the Winnipeg Jets in a mini two-on-one. Time of this penalty, 7:18 to the third period. Cole Koepke had a really good chance to score, but as he tried to take the opportunity, he did get tripped up, and Klingberg's in the box. So the Sharks have a gigantic penalty kill coming up.
1: Yeah, it's huge. I mean, we figured it was probably going to be a one-goal game the way these goalies are playing, so huge kill coming up.
0: Off the faceoff, Winnipeg on the power play. And actually, that penalty is not on Klingberg. It's on Alex Nedeljkovic, and Klingberg is serving that minor.
1: Yeah, I thought that would be a penalty.
0: Here's Scheifele throwing it forward toward the net, blocked by a stick. Taken back by Ferraro. Thought it would have been a phantom stick. Now it's a steal. Barkley Goodrow's got a shorthanded breakaway. Moving in by himself. Wait, Steak shoots. Where is it? It's in front of the goaltender, Hellebuck. He dropped the stick in Nedeljkovic-like fashion, made the save, and dropped it off for his D. What a save that is.
1: Yeah, that was very close.
0: That would have been an unbelievable shorthanded opportunity for Barkley Goodrow. But play will continue, and it's back inside the San Jose zone. Now they freeze it along the boards. Finally, they do get a stoppage. They're calling a penalty for holding the stick here? Looks like they are. Referee tonight, Chris Lee, looks like he is signaling a call here to Winnipeg for holding the stick. This is going to even things up, and Gabe Vilardi is on his way to the penalty box. Wow. So there it is, holding the stick. We're back to 4-on-4 here for a minute and 10 seconds, and then the Sharks will have a power play. Time of this call, 8:09.
1: Yeah, I just watched that replay of that breakaway, and that puck came very, very close to crossing the goal line.
0: The breakaway was by Barkley Goodrow on a steal play up the boards. Good scoring chance. So we've had several shorthanded scoring chances on both sides, and the goaltenders have just been great.
1: The goalies, I wouldn't be surprised if we saw both of these goalies in our three stars tonight, possibly.
0: Yep. Given the fact that we're picking them right here, we'll make sure that we take that into consideration. It's off the faceoff. 4-on-4 now. Tim Liljegren out there with Orloff. Graf and Kurashev are out there up front. Here's Graf behind the net, working hard. Skating up the near side, leaving it for Liljegren. Breaks down the right wing, sends it toward the net. It's blocked, but he takes his own deflection. Tried to drop it back for Graf, who was on the point, but it's a good interception by Winnipeg. And here comes a combination of Pionk and Taves. Jonathan Taves comes across the Sharks' blue line. Feeds off the right wing side there. Nemesnikov, who's had a couple of good chances tonight, stops in the corner, slides it back to the right point. Taken there by Pionk. Now sends it on the right boards to Taves. Drops it off for Hayden Fleury. Checked there by Orloff. Puck skips free. It comes around to the near boards, but Nemesnikov is there on the Sharks' end. He turns away from a check. Gets it over to Logan Stanley, who comes in deep. Winnipeg changing players as we continue, as Dylan DeMello's on the ice now, and he slaps it around the boards, and there's Logan Stanley, the behemoth, grabbing it, feeding it over to Nemesnikov from the left circle. Stick save made there by Nedeljkovic. Oh boy, Liljegren just got drilled. He's shaken up on the play. Here's Logan Stanley moving in. Loses on the check to Graf, and Liljegren gets back into the play. The fed to the net now by Winnipeg, sticked away by Nedeljkovic. And oh boy, he's really shaken up. I'm surprised they didn't blow the play dead, but the Sharks still have it, and Liljegren's on his way back to the bench. Will Leonard is going to come right over there to attend. The Sharks trainer taking a look at Liljegren as the Sharks now have fresh skaters out there. It's a power play for San Jose as they move into the offensive zone. Now it's Toffoli behind the net. Wenberg lets it go. Will Smith keeps it in left circle. Throws it over across the rink. There's Toffoli. Loses on the check to Stanley. But it's grabbed behind the goal line. Cycling it back there. It's Wenberg over to Toffoli. Carries it up the left side. Stops on the half boards. Moves away from Lowry and DeMello. Slides one back toward the left point. There's Will Smith. 5 seconds on the power play. It's Toffoli in front. Celebrini. The shot! And I think that Hellebuck might have gotten a piece of it, but it would have gone wide anyway. And it ricochets off the glass and pops all the way back. And that's it for the Sharks power play. So pretty amazing. One note to your point about how well the Sharks played in the second period, Dan. Shot attempts in the second period were 26 for the Sharks and 15 for Winnipeg.
1: Yeah, I'm not surprised with that. They played very, very well. Good second period.
0: They got to keep it going, though. Third period continues. Here's Skinner working it free over to Cardwell near side. Reverses the puck. Delandria fights for it. Beats Luke Shen to it. Carries to the left corner. Cycles it back to Skinner. Skinner took it off the outside of his backhand there. Couldn't keep control of it. And Winnipeg got a break as they pushed it out of the zone. Delandria hustles back to get it. Sharks grab it, and they spin it around the boards with a hard flip by Mario Ferraro. The puck does go to center ice, and Mukka Meduna knocks it down. Nice pass to Skinner. In exchange, he moves in. He shoots one! And a glove save made there by the goaltender Hellebuck. And he holds on. So 8:55 remains in the third period here at SAP Center. And we've got a great game underway with the game tied at one between the Sharks and Winnipeg. We'll be right back on the San Jose Sharks Audio Network. 8:55 to go in the third period. Fall is in the air. Head to Sharks Ice for public ice skating sessions. Whether you're learning something new, showing off your skills, or just out for some frozen fun, there's no better place to glide, laugh, and make memories. Make sure you go to sharksice.com, sign up, or just show up. One of the odd stats of the night, Kyle Connor had 41 goals last year, 97 points. He's one of the best players in the league. He has not scored a power play goal in almost a year.
1: Yeah, that's pretty wild. For those that don't know who this kid is, a very good hockey player, and it seems like every time he plays against the Sharks, he's always lighting us up. So that is a very shocking stat, to say the least.
0: He needs only 1 point to get to 600 in the NHL. As a United States native, he's one of the better players in the history of the U.S. program. But playing in Winnipeg these days, mostly with Mark Scheifele, who's truly one of the best centers in the league. It's been a good battle, Scheifele versus Celebrini. Macklin's got his ninth goal of the season tonight. So that's his 34th career goal, which ties him with Patrick Marleau in Sharks history for the most goals by a teenager.
1: Oh, wow. It's good company to be in.
0: So if he gets another one here, it would be 35. But I think the Sharks will take it from anybody right now, though, how difficult it's been to generate anything against this team.
1: Yeah.
0: Winnipeg probably feels the same way.
1: Yeah, it's been a really good hockey game. I mean, goalies are playing well. We've had some chances. It's not like it's been boring hockey. There's been a lot of chances. Aggressive style, both sides. We had some physical play. It's been fun to watch.
0: All right. Not sure what's going on here. They're having a little discussion over by the Sharks bench about something. I think it might be just an equipment issue or something. As referee Chris Lee is over there.
1: Yeah, Nedeljkovic is on the bench. That's
0: what okay. They're fixing the equipment, it looks like. Is that a skate that they're fixing?
1: Could be just a pad strap, you know.
0: Yeah, maybe his team needed a rest.
1: That's true.
0: Jacques Plante used to be the absolute master of that back in the old days of the game. There's Ned back out there. Looks like he's feeling a little bit better. He's had a strong game. Shots 25-23 Winnipeg. Looks like Ned's moving fine.
1: Yeah. We'll go with the strap or skate.
0: Faceoff won by the Sharks. Gaudette got it back. Desharnais the shot. That's a good tip by Pearson. Why? In the Winnipeg zone on the rebound. Poked at there. Goodrow whacking at it. Got it loose to a spot in the near corner. Reeves arrives on the scene, but Taves got there first. Put it up in the air, and the puck is out of play. Is this going to be a penalty for delay a game over glass? Let's listen to the official's call as Jonathan Taves on his way in.
5: Winnipeg 19 has 2 minutes for delay a game.
0: Delay over glass to Jonathan Taves, and the opportunity is knocking for Sharks hockey. 8:41 to play in the third. Time 11:19. The Sharks power play is on for the fourth time. Let's see if they can get it. Winnipeg native Jonathan Taves stepping into the box. Again, it is delay over glass. Off the draw. There's Celebrini with it. Oh, slid it off the skate of Wenberg. And it bounced out to center ice. So Celebrini will start from his own blue line. Races against Lowry. Lead for Smith. Cross the line. Trying to go back to Celebrini, but a good play by DeMello knocked it away. And so the Jets clear. Again, Winnipeg, one of the best penalty-killing teams in the game. They've only given up 6 power play goals this year. And now 56 attempts. Here come the Sharks across the line. Toffoli cruising over to the left wing boards, protecting it from Nemesnikov, who's out there with DeMello against him. Now it's fed back to the point. Celebrini had Toffoli there, was trying to get it to him. It was blocked by a stick. Cole Koepke get a piece of that. Now it's Celebrini spinning off that Koepke check. Got it back. Klingberg back to Celebrini. Throws it toward the net, but it was blocked again by the D. Celebrini got it back. Exchanges with the bump man, Wenberg. Now it's Smith shooting it. Stick save made by Hellebuck with Toffoli in front. Toffoli's looking for it, but he watches it go behind him. Will Smith keeps it in. 50 seconds to go in the Sharks power play, brought to you by Power Business Technologies. copiers and printers for your office needs. Klingberg, out at the point. Wenberg to the left circle. Smith moves to the far boards. Down in front to Toffoli, trying the shot. It's blocked, and it's cleared by Winnipeg.
1: One more thing about Celebrini, too. He's got a very good backhand. I know Sid Crosby is probably the best backhand in the league. He can make a pass from either side. And I'm noticing that with Mack. He's very strong on his backhand.
0: Liljegren comes out with the second power play unit for a dump-in. 15 seconds left on the man advantage. Where's the puck? It got deflected by a stick or something as Hellebuck cleared it around the boards, but it's out of play. So now we've got 14 seconds left in the Jonathan Toews penalty. We'll see what the Sharks muster here in this last attempt on the man advantage. Lowry steps out, right side of Hellebuck, going up against Phil Kurashev on this draw. Kurashev, Skinner, Gaudette on the ice. Off the draw, that's a good poke for Winnipeg. They clear it out. Here comes Lowry. Get it ahead, put it off the stick of Orloff. That was intended for Connor. Orloff did a nice job to knock that down. Now he leads it out to Skinner. Took it off his skate and moved it into Hellebuck. So he'll just steer it aside. That's basically it for the penalty. It is over. And Toews is back on the ice. So here comes Winnipeg now in this 1-1 tie. And it's Jonathan Toews, the veteran, moving down the right wing against Orloff one-on-one. Shoots in deep. Now Shifley picks it back up. Here's Morrissey moving into the corner. Centering feet for Toews. That was close. He missed the puck. And Skinner escapes with it. Gets it out of the zone. Got to the red line. Poked it further down. And as he chases, the Sharks get some fresh skaters out there. Here's Logan Stanley moving right to left. Long dump in on goal. That'll be bounced away there by Nedeljkovic. Rebound near boards. 5:59 to play in the third. Shifley can't get it. Now it's behind the San Jose net. Shifley poked at it, getting a piece of it. Ferraro. Klingberg gets a knock at it. Cardwell sends it ahead. Here's Graff moving it out left to right. Little dump in on goal. Stopped there by Hellebuck. Delandry was close there, but Hellebuck did a good job to get it behind the net. The Sharks forecheck far side of the ice. Delandry is in there against Morrissey. Work free. Sent back to the point. Here's Klingberg holding it. Shooting it. Blocked in front. Ferraro thought about pinching. Then he thought the better of it. Smart decision. He gets back. Gloves down a pass. He stick handles down the right side with the puck as the Sharks look to get fresh skaters on. Ferraro hanging out of it. Hoping for some help here. At the near side. Smith worked it free. Back to center ice. Desharnais and Ferraro back there to get it. Ferraro pushed it forward. Unfortunately, Smith couldn't get it. Toffoli couldn't get it. And the Jets able to clear it back. 5 minutes to play in the third. We are down to nail-biting time for sure. Here's Toffoli across the line. Nice pass. Mukko Madulin breaking down the middle, shooting it high and wide. Toffoli shoots toward the net from the right wing boards. Wide of the net. Taken back now by Smith. Mukko Madulin the shot. Save made by Hellebuck. Loose in the corner now. Pionk sends it up the boards for Winnipeg. And will be pushed out of the zone by the Jets at the near boards. Nice push there by Desharnais and Celebrini to knock it ahead. Wow, what a pass by Smith. Back to Celebrini. Stick handling through traffic. Running into Pearson's check, though, and lost the puck. Kurashev gets it. 4:27 to go in the third. Kurashev centers. Will Smith throwing it over to the left. Celebrini. Knock at it. Star! Will Smith's going to get it. Right in front of the goal. Smith was trying to set up Celebrini and went off the defense and in. And the San Jose Sharks take the 2-1 lead, and Will Smith should get credit.
1: Yeah, it was a really good play behind the net by Kurashev. And then Smith did try to go backdoor to Celebrini, who got the shot on net. And then Smith stuck around for the rebound and put it in. Just had to get it past the goal line.

0: that's a big goal for Will. For Will Smith, that is his sixth goal of the series season. Settebrini will get the assist. And Kurashev will get the second assist. And so it is a 2-1 Sharks lead. As we get back to action, puck deflected out of play. We've got a break. Sharks 2, Jets 1. This is the San Jose Sharks Audio Network. Official word on the goal. Will Smith, his sixth of the season for Macklin Settebrini and Philip Kurashev. Time of the goal, 15:39. Third period, Sharks 2, Jets 1. Seems like the history of this series has always been pretty tight games. This has been a great example of just outstanding NHL hockey.
1: Yeah, it really has.
0: Winnipeg is going nowhere, you know that. As right now it is 2-1 Sharks, 4:07 to play in the third. Still a lot of time to go. Macklin Settebrini, one goal, one assist today. And one lost tooth, at least a part of one.
1: Yeah.
0: A bent one, anyway. Dylan DeMello shaken up behind his own net as he toppled to the ice. But he looks like he's on his way back to the bench. Not looking great, but under his own power, at least, as he got shaken up. Back inside the Sharks' offensive zone. I should say Sharks' defensive zone, the Jets' offensive zone. Morrissey makes a nice play at the blue line, but Settebrini forced him out of the zone with a little play offside.
1: Yeah, that was close. Morrissey made a really good play there, but Macklin just got enough room there to force him to go outside.
0: Well, the special teams have not been effective, at least the power plays haven't, but the penalty kill has. And I think that the best penalty killers tonight have been the goaltenders.
1: Yeah.
0: A couple of big breakaway saves on both sides. Otherwise, this would be a much bigger score.
1: Yeah, no, this is not what a 2-1 game looks like. The goalies have definitely stood their ground, for sure.
0: They'll drop the puck just outside the Sharks' blue line. Just because the Sharks have the lead doesn't mean it isn't still tense here at the Shark Tank, because this Winnipeg Jets team just started a season-high six-game road trip. They lost in L.A. 3-0.
1: Yeah, right, this is always the time when, you know, the other team's going to start pushing, start taking some chances.
0: Now's the time. So the Sharks have to grind it out. Liljegren behind his net. Gave it to Orlov. Loses on the check to Iafano. Jets keep it in. Here's Fleury. Throwing it toward the goal. Blocked by Colin Graf. Just solid positioning there with the stick. Now it's work at the near side. Graf steals the puck. Exits the zone. And then sends a perfect pass down that's not far enough for icing in case they wanted to call it. Graf could start to make his way back to the Sharks bench. But here's Fleury moving right to left. Jets down 2-1. Shively gives it to Pionk. Moving in, shooting it. There was some space to the right side of the goaltender Nedeljkovic, but it was deflected away from the Jets. And the Sharks able to relieve the pressure by clearing it out.
1: Yeah, their D-men are going to start jumping up. Like I said, they're going to start taking some chances here. Just got to bend but not break. Stay strong. Be on the right side of the puck. Get the puck out when you can.
0: Down to 2:40 remaining in the third. Hellebuck poking it away from a couple of Sharks in front. Here come the Jets moving up the right side. It's Jonathan Toews. And across the San Jose line, puts on the brakes as he's checked. Dropped it back. Here comes a shot from the point. Right on goal for DeMello. And it was saved away by Nedeljkovic. DeMello, who just went back to the bench shaken up, looks just fine. That was a good shot toward the net. And a slightly late reaction by Nedeljkovic, but he saw it and he got it. Now the puck is dumped in on him. And he's going to waste absolutely no time clamping down the glove on it on that dump in. And hold on to it for a faceoff. 2:13 to go. Going to start to look at Hellebuck to see what time he's leaving for the extra attack.
1: Yeah, back when I played, which was a long time ago, they would wait till like a minute, but now teams are doing it. Here he comes. It comes coming out of the net with 2:13 left.
0: Are they going to call timeout? That's the question. Doesn't look like it. Doesn't look like he wants it. They just pull Hellebuck off. Sharks win the draw. And scrum forward on the far side. Settebrini poked it free. Now it's taken back. Here's Wenberg's got the empty net, but now nice defensive play by Morris. He knocked it away. Settebrini trying to shoot for the empty net. Good defensive play by Lowry, and the Jets stay alive. Settebrini checking Pionk. Work free by Macklin, but the Jets have men there. Because of the numbers, Morrissey comes up with it. Two good defensive plays by Winnipeg. And now it's Morrissey circling back. Minute 40 remaining in the game. Sharks up 2-1. Empty net to our right with Hellebuck on the bench for Winnipeg. Jets from center shoot one in. Connor whips it rink wide. Nobody there. Wenberg can't quite clear it. Well, he does. It's off of the skates of Lowry, but the Jets have possession there. From the red line, they shoot it in. Lines are changing. Puck loose side of the San Jose net. Here is Morrissey shooting the puck. It's blocked by a skate. The puck's in the air. It's down to Scheifele to the far side of the ice in front. Vilardi a chance. And that puck for the net was knocked wide. Settebrini lost his helmet. He had to leave the ice on this play. Jets still setting it up. On the far side of the ice, Connor. Play toward the net. Blocked by Wenberg. Cleared back out by the Sharks with a minute remaining in the game. Back in the old days, Settebrini would have stayed on the ice, but he has to get off.
1: Yeah, new rule. Got to get off if you're calling.
0: And right now, the Jets are trying to take advantage of the fact that the Sharks' best player is not available. Over to the right side of Nedeljkovic, who's directing traffic. Extra attacker on for Winnipeg. 2-1 Sharks, 38 seconds remaining in the game. Jets throwing it around. Here's Morrissey shooting it toward the net. Save made, rebound. A great stop by Nedeljkovic off of Vilardi. Behind the net, Scheifele is shot. Save made by Nedeljkovic.

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1: An open net, didn't quite get it in. Those usually turn around and they go the other way, but goalie held strong. The guys bent but didn't break. Overall, probably the best game that I've seen the Sharks play this year, in my opinion. It was all around, just everybody, first, second, third, fourth lines, goaltenders, D-man. It was a very solid team win.
2: Well, the San Jose Sharks also are now at 500 in the NHL season. It's been a while since we could say that. They are now 6-6-3 for 15 points. At home, they are 3-3-3. And I think by virtue of what they've started and continued tonight, they are developing a home ice advantage that's going to be a challenge to the Florida Panthers tomorrow.
1: I agree. And I think they're finding a recipe of what it takes to win hockey games. I think their young guys are learning to play with some poise. I think they're playing on the right side of the puck, but they are playing aggressive, which I think has been to their benefit. Defensemen are pinching in. There was one bad pinch that I saw in the third. Other than that, the guys have been on the right side of the puck, and it's been very enjoyable to watch.
2: Once again, the final score, the San Jose Sharks 2 and the Winnipeg Jets 1. Winnipeg falls back to 9-5. They are 0-2 on their current six-game road trip. They travel to Anaheim on Sunday, to Vancouver Tuesday, and move on after that on this trip. Stand by. We've got a lot more coming up from SAP Center at San Jose. Again, the final score, the Sharks 2 and the Jets 1. This is the San Jose Sharks Audio Network.
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2: From SAP Center at San Jose, another major step forward for San Jose Sharks hockey as they have defeated the Winnipeg Jets by the score of 2-1. They are now 500 on the regular season at 6-6-3. They are 3-3-3 at home, and indeed, it is another great game against an outstanding first-place team. The San Jose Sharks have just beaten the Winnipeg Jets by a 2-1 count. A 0-4-1 in their last five-game streak against the Jets comes to a close before tonight. The most recent victory was December the 12th, 2023. Another 2-1 score against the Jets. San Jose always seems to have a strong defensive battle with this hockey team, and tonight was no exception. Both goaltenders, Connor Hellebuyck for the Winnipeg Jets and Alex Nedeljkovic for the San Jose Sharks, were just outstanding. Both teams had good chances shorthanded, a couple of breakaways, and really good defensive plays on both sides of things. But Winnipeg starts their six-game road trip at 0-2. They are now 4-2 on the road. They were one of the better road teams in the NHL heading into tonight. But they fall back to 9-5 on the season. They have 18 points, only 3 points ahead of the San Jose Sharks, who have 15 on the season. I think that one of the real heroes of this game, without question of a doubt, was Alex Nedeljkovic in goal, especially at the end of this contest when he made some spectacular saves, with Winnipeg pulling out all of the punches to try to get things even. And by the sounds of it, I think that Alex might be joining us. Alex, are you down there? He's not here yet. He's almost here. We're going to get Alex Nedeljkovic on our Sharks Extra post-game show in just a moment. But right now, we certainly want to just reflect for a second on what this meant to the fan base here in San Jose. A crowd of 13,053 were screaming and yelling here inside the Shark Tank as San Jose getting the big, big victory. And what a great moment to beat a team as strong as Winnipeg, with the Florida Panthers coming here tomorrow. I think Alex Nedeljkovic is putting the headset on right now.

0: Alex?
1: Yep.
0: What a game. How did it feel?
1: That was awesome. That was a lot of fun. We went up with one of the top teams in the league there and stuck with them the entire time. You know, we gave up a we were playing, we had a pretty good first going there, and you know, we give up the first one off the off a face-off, kind of tough one to swallow, but we responded right back. You know, Mac with a huge goal there finishing it, and then we kept going. We stuck with it, a couple bad weird bounces, stuck with it, and then, you know, just going to the paint, get rewarded. You know, Smitty getting a greasy one there, and we just kind of shut it down from there. Played good defense, and just found a way to win.
0: Well, a big part of that was what happened with you in the first period. You had that breakaway against you by Adam Lowry. You made a great stop on that. And I don't know how you got over there to stop the Miasnikov's one-timer, but those two chances kept things at bay, kept it nothing-nothing. Did that give you a lot of confidence the way that you were playing?
1: Yeah, I think so. It's nice to, obviously nice to make those saves like that, especially the, you know, breakaway and a little 2-on-1 there. Those high quality chances, it's nice to come up with the save, and it's just more to keep us in it. You know, like you said, it was 0-0 at that time, and I think both opportunities maybe were a result of some weird bounces on our power play, so it could have easily, you give up two shorthanded goals and in consecutive session like that, the night could be much different. So you just try to be ready whenever, and at the end of the day, that's our job, is to stop the puck, doesn't matter how.
0: Goaltender Alex Nedeljkovic joining us after a big Sharks win, 2-1 against the Winnipeg Jets. Alex, you guys are 6-2-1 in your last 8 games, and you've found a way to get your defensive game totally under control. What's been the key to it?
1: I think it's just a buy-in, a commitment to detail and to be disciplined with the puck in our own end, with the puck in the neutral zone, and even in the offensive zone. You know, where guys have the freedom, obviously, and the skill to make some really good plays, but sometimes the high risk play isn't necessarily the best thing to do at the time. And I think we've kind of limited those types of plays from our game, especially as of late, obviously, and you know, we're getting results because of it.
0: All season long, we've noted that Macklin Settebrini is not afraid of the rough stuff, getting involved in the physical play, being a great three-zone player, and we keep on putting on all kinds of accolades his way. But how about this one tonight? He gets high-sticked in the face. Looked like he lost a piece of his tooth there in that double minor penalty in the first period, and all he does is come up with a goal and an assist and just play a great game.
1: Yeah, no, it's been great. He's been excellent and huge for us. You know, we go as he goes, and, you know, nothing's really phasing him right now. He's just grinding through it, and, you know, a little dental work there never hurt anybody. So, yeah, it's good to see him come back there and respond for us.
0: Well, listen, Alex, we are really happy for you tonight. A terrific performance. You faced 33 saves, you stopped 32, and you beat the Hart Trophy winner and the Vezina Trophy winner tonight. So, congratulations.
1: Thank you, guys.
0: That is Alex Nedeljkovic of the San Jose Sharks, who joins us after his stellar performance in tonight's 2-1 Sharks victory over the Winnipeg Jets. We've got more coming up on the San Jose Sharks Audio Network.
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0: It's time for the Sharks instant replay after a spectacular 2-1 victory over one of the top teams in the NHL. In front of a crowd of 13,053 at the tank, the final score is the San Jose Sharks 2 and the Winnipeg Jets 1. Here's how it all happened tonight. The San Jose Sharks and the Winnipeg Jets knew that they were going to play an intense game against each other, and they also knew that goaltending and solid defense were going to be major factors in this contest. And boy, were they right. Let's start with the goaltending in the first period. Adam Lowry had an unbelievable opportunity. There was Alex Nedeljkovic to stop it. Off the faceoff, nothing-nothing the score. Sharks in a big 4-minute power play, but uh-oh, Liljegren got pickpocketed. Here comes Lowry, breakaway, shorthanded, shoots, great save by Nedeljkovic. Off the breakaway, shorthanded by Adam Lowry. The Sharks were on a 4-minute power play because Nikita Chibrikov took a high stick and knocked a piece of Macklin Celebrini's tooth out, apparently. And so he needs a little bit of dental work, but he would come back later and make the Jets pay for that. Right there, Nedeljkovic made Lowry pay for it with a terrific save to keep the score nothing-nothing. And then shortly afterwards, it was another one-time opportunity for Vladislav Namestnikov. Smith to Klingberg, now to Celebrini, right circle. Back to Klingberg, fans on the shot. Uh-oh, trouble. Kyle Connor with the speed racing out with Demyasnikov. He's in across the San Jose line. That's a good job by Klingberg to slow it down, but it's fed across the ice and Demyasnikov. One-time shot, a spectacular save by Nedeljkovic. Wow, what amazing save that was on a one-time play. Again, that was a pass across the ice, and Demyasnikov did not waste any moment by letting that shot go. Somehow, Ned got over there and made the save, and it still was nothing-nothing. Winnipeg would draw first blood in this game. Celebrini's penalty against him, the exception. As Josh Morrissey picked up the puck after a close but no cigar face-off loss for the Sharks in their own end, turned into goal for Winnipeg. And Gaudette gets the puck touched over to the near side, but a shot comes back from Morrissey and it goes in. He scores for Winnipeg. It looked like the Sharks were going to win that draw, but the puck went off of a stick and it came back to Morrissey, and he just let that shot go, ripped it on net, and it got by Nedeljkovic. I don't know if he was partially screened, but boy, that puck came through, and the offensively minded Josh Morrissey should get credit for his second goal of the season. He got his second of the year. Nino Niederreiter won that 50-50 battle right along the boards after that faceoff that looked like it was going to be a Sharks win, but Niederreiter got a piece of it, poked it back to Morrissey, got the assist at 12:34 of the first, 1-0 Winnipeg at that point. Well, we already told you about Celebrini getting high stick, drawing a double minor penalty on Chibrikov, and apparently losing a little piece of tooth. We'll get more on that later. But Celebrini didn't let that bother him. He came right back, and he tied the game at 13 minutes and 46 seconds. Parker Ford gets it in the corner, sends back to DeMello and Morrissey on the point. Morrissey shoots, blocked in front, sent ahead. It's a break for Celebrini. He's down the middle of the ice, almost alone, moves in, score! A spectacular move by Macklin Celebrini to the backhand, and he ties the game 1-1 in a showcase of speed, elan, skill, and leadership. The Sharks have evened the score against the Jets. What a goal by Macklin Celebrini. That is number 9 on the season. Tyler Toffoli and Shakir Mukhamadulin assisted on the play. That was Celebrini's 34th career goal, tying Patrick Marleau for the most goals scored by a teenager in San Jose Sharks history. An amazing accomplishment. He would later take on the total and sole possession of first place on the NHL scoring list. And the Sharks at this point were tied 1-1. A lot more to talk about as the second period occurred. San Jose really outchanced the Jets. They outshot them 10-8, but they had more than double that in terms of opportunities toward the goal. The thing is that Connor Hellebuyck, the Hart Trophy and Vezina Trophy winner from last year, was in the game too. Colin Graf would have a great chance in the second. Mukhamadulin leads the way up to the blue line, gains the zone, throws it around the boards, behind the net, centering feed by Celebrini. Here's the shot there, taken by Graf. Save, rebound, Graf, a backhand chance. Great save by Hellebuyck. Two great saves right there by Hellebuyck off Colin Graf, who played hard on that second line today with Alex Wenberg and Philip Kurashev. Ethan Cardwell also, who scored a goal in Seattle, had a big chance against Hellebuyck, but the veteran goaltender was there. Iafallo kind of gesturing at the officials on the play as now Iafallo taken down by Delandria. Moving in, here's an opportunity for Cardwell and a sprawling save by Hellebuyck from about 35 feet out. Another good save by Hellebuyck, and he would make a third one also. This one, a spectacular chance by Macklin Celebrini, keeping the score 1-1 was Hellebuyck. Here's a pass set of Marini. He's got Smith breaking for the goal. Another good play defensively by Morris. He stopped that little attempt. Sharks will get it back. Here's Smith. Lead pass set of Marini moving in. Backhand chance. Stick save made by Hellebuyck. Spectacular stop. That was really a great stop by Hellebuyck, keeping the score 1-1 as the third period began. As it continued, the goaltending went back and forth. Barkley Goodrow would get a great opportunity against Hellebuyck in the third. Taken back by Ferraro. Thought it would have been a phantom stick. Now it's a steal. Barkley Goodrow's got a shorthanded breakaway. Moving in by himself. Wait, stick shoots. Where is it? It's in front of the goaltender, Hellebuyck. He dropped the stick in Nedeljkovic-like fashion, made the save, and dropped it off for his D. What a save that is. That really was a very unorthodox yet spectacular save by Connor Hellebuyck to keep the score 1-1 midway through the third, while, as you heard, the Sharks were shorthanded. Power plays, by the way, were 0-2 for Winnipeg, 0-4 for the San Jose Sharks. So the penalty killers and the shorthanded chances were certainly a big highlight of the night. But the highlight goal would come at 15:39 of the third period. Kind of a broken play, kind of a greasy play in a dirty area in front. And it would be Will Smith that would come up with the play of the game. Kurashev gets it. 4:27 to go in the third. Kurashev centers. Will Smith throwing it over to the left. Celebrini knocked at it. Star! Will Smith's going to get it right in front of the goal. Smith was trying to set up Celebrini and went off the defense and in. And the San Jose Sharks take the 2-1 lead, and Will Smith should get credit. Smith gets his sixth goal of the season. It comes at the opportune moment at 15:39 of the third. Celebrini getting his second point of the game, and Filip Kurashev also assisting. A fabulous finish for the Sharks as they go ahead 2-1. But they could have been tied by the Winnipeg Jets, who would pull goaltender Hellebuyck for the extra attacker. And as the final seconds tensely ticked off, it was time for Alex Nedeljkovic to shut the door. Jets throwing it around. Here's Morrissey shooting it toward the net. Save made, rebound. A great stop by Nedeljkovic off of Vilardi. Behind the net, Scheifele is shot. Save made by Nedeljkovic. Rebound, Graf holds it against the boards. That's the smart thing to do. Let the clock tick. Finally work free by Winnipeg. 20 seconds left. Morrissey on the point. Sins down low. Vilardi, centering feed. Where is it? It's stopped by Nedeljkovic. It turns out behind the net. Winnipeg, tremendous pressure. Knocked free by Liljegren. Can the Jets get it? They do. They keep it in. It's Morrissey heading toward the net, firing the puck on a toe drag, high and wide, and this game is over. What a finish for the San Jose Sharks. Final score, the Sharks 2 and the Jets 1. San Jose ending a 5-game winless streak against Winnipeg that dates back to December of 2023 when they beat the Jets here at SAP Center by the same 2-1 score. What a great finish for the San Jose Sharks. Final score in this one, the Sharks 2 and the Jets 1. You heard San Jose ending a 5-game winless streak against Winnipeg. The Sharks are also back to 500 in the NHL standings. They've got 15 points with a 6-6-3 record in 15 games. The Winnipeg Jets are 0-2 on their season-high 6-game road trip. They fall back to 4-2 on the road after a 3-0 loss in Los Angeles on Tuesday. Overall, the Jets are 9-5, and they have 18 points. And judging by what we saw tonight, they're a great hockey team, but they're going to have to rebound on Sunday as they travel back to Southern California to take on Anaheim. That's it for our Sharks Instant Replay tonight. This has been a presentation of the San Jose Sharks Audio Network.
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0: A great finish for the San Jose Sharks once again at SAP Center. Tonight, the final score, the Sharks 2 and the Jets 1. Time now for our three stars in tonight's game. First of all, an honorable mention to Macklin Celebrini. We could probably give him at least an honorable mention or one of the stars every night. He had one goal and one assist, and he ends up with the top position in the NHL points as he did that. And he is certainly worthy of all of the accolades, especially after getting smacked in the face in the first period and coming back and having the game that he had. But star number three is Connor Hellebuyck of the Winnipeg Jets. Connor Hellebuyck was just incredible today. He really was outstanding, gave his team a chance to win a number of times, made 25 saves, many of them difficult, a couple of breakaways. I referenced the Barkley Goodrow opportunity. He also had an Adam Gaudette chance early in the contest that he had to make a save on, and he was really, really solid. He is star number three. Alex Nedeljkovic is our second star of the game. Nice finish for him when the Jets were really putting the pressure on with the extra attacker out there. But he made those big shorthanded saves in the first period, too. Nedeljkovic ended up with a total of 32 saves, and he got the win. He is star number two. The number one star tonight was the man who greasily got it finished. Will Smith picking up his sixth goal of the season. He really had a strong effort all game. He ended up with four shots on goal. He was plus two in the game, and he played a little over 19 minutes. You know, he just sort of shows up when it really matters the most. That's the way Will Smith is. It's because of his high hockey IQ and his excellent skills. And tonight, Will Smith was star number one. We'd like to pause 10 seconds for station identification. This is the San Jose Sharks Audio Network.
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0: 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The on-site engineer for our broadcast this evening was Alex Scott. And our studio engineer at Network Central is Brian Welsh. For Dan Boyle, I'm Dan Rusinowski, reminding you of tonight's final score. The San Jose Sharks 2 and the Winnipeg Jets 1. Tune in tomorrow, same time, same station, 6:30 airtime, right here from SAP Center, as the Sharks take on the defending Stanley Cup champion Florida Panthers in what will prove to be another challenging game on this Sharks homestand. Until then, thanks a lot for joining us. We say so long from SAP Center.
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3: Following a very big 6-1 win on the road on Wednesday in Seattle, the San Jose Sharks want to utilize that stepping stone for more progress. But they've got a big challenge ahead as they continue to establish home ice advantage at SAP Center. Tonight, it's the Sharks against one of the best teams in the league, the Winnipeg Jets. We're on now on the San Jose Sharks Audio Network.
0: It's time to feel the teal. This is San Jose Sharks hockey. Now, Sharks warm-up, brought to you by Hilton San Jose. Hilton for the stay.
3: From SAP Center at San Jose, I'm Dan Rusinowski, along with Sharks alumnus Dan Boyle, for what should be the beginning of an outstanding weekend of Sharks hockey. Tonight at the Shark Tank, we've got the NHL's version of West Side Story. The San Jose Sharks and the Winnipeg Jets with their first of three meetings on the season. Dan, this is one of the better teams in the NHL that has not won the Stanley Cup. The Jets are a powerful hockey club. They can score. They've got the leading goaltender in Hart Trophy winner Connor Hellebuyck, and they've got so much more.
4: They do. I mean, Hellebuyck, probably the best, arguably the best goalie in the NHL right now. Mark Scheifele's hot as hell. Jonathan Tay is an old face, new uniform, but obviously still a very good player. And you got Kyle Connor, who's always dangerous. Every time he seems to play here, he's always kind of a first star type of night. So looking for him to probably, you know, be on top of his game here tonight. He likes this building. And obviously a very good team, very physical team, and going to be a tough task.
3: But the Sharks are coming off a big win, 6-1 in Seattle against the Kraken, a real stepping stone for the Sharks because they dealt with the challenge in the morning of Michael Mises scheduled to play, not being able to because he dinged something up in practice. Then Vinny Desharnais, who was expecting not to play, had to go in. He was the seventh defenseman, but then he ended up getting a lot more extra ice time because the Sharks got into penalty-killing trouble, and that's his area of expertise. He had a really strong game, and then, of course, the Sharks win by the score of 6-1 in just a spectacular effort.
4: He did, yeah. Sometimes as a player, I mean, when you don't have all day to think about it, when you're one of those bubble players that may go in and out, sometimes it's nice to get thrown in. It happens every now and again. I thought he played tremendous.
3: Macklin Celebrini opened the scoring in that game with his eighth goal of the season. He had a spectacular night with a goal and two assists. And how about this? The 19-year-old kid, in only his second full season in pro hockey, leads the National Hockey League in road points. Usually you look at these numbers and you say, okay, it's padded because they score a lot at home. This kid leads the league in scoring on the road.
4: Yeah, he's awesome. I mean, I can't say enough. I've been, you know, called a game with you. I've done a couple TV games. He's amazing, and you're right. On the road, other teams do get to put their top guys on you, and it hasn't stopped him at all.
3: One other thing, too. The Sharks dealt with all of these challenges with characteristic aplomb. They had a 2-on-1 in the first period right after Celebrini scored that goal. Ethan Cardwell had his stick down. The pass came from Sam Dickens. Johnson. Really nice setup. He missed the net with his tip. Later in the game, he scored a goal, and the San Jose Sharks win it again and win it big. Mario Ferraro on defense talked about how it all felt.
5: I think for the most part, a pretty complete game. It was a good road win for us. I think we stepped up in our maturity. We had a good third period. We didn't let off and, get back on our heels. We had a good start, and then we kept going from there. And I think there was a big change in our special teams, too. Penalty kill is really starting to figure it out. And, yeah, it all came together.
3: There is one thing, though, that is missing, and that is, Boiler, the Sharks gave up 6 power play opportunities in the game, and that is going to spell trouble if that happens tonight.
4: Yeah, not a team you want to take penalties against. Their power play is very good. You want to try to limit. Obviously, it's a game of penalties. It's going to happen. If there are going to be penalties, you want to make sure they call them good penalties. That's on a back check. You're taking somebody out. But you don't want to take those lazy penalties. Those end up usually in the back of your net.
3: But as is becoming a standard fare in San Jose, the talk is a lot about Macklin Celebrini. And the teammates of his are really appreciating it, too. When considering the fact that he leads the league in scoring on the road, he's tied for the league's leading scoring with the likes of Jack Eichel and Connor McDavid, and he's got one more point than Nathan MacKinnon, I guess you have to be pretty impressed. I know that Vinny Desharnais is.
6: There's a lot of things about that kid that are still a question mark in my head. Just his ability to do... It's funny, one of my buddies yesterday was asking me about him, and I was like, it's impressive, not because he scores goals, just because he does it all. He's going to have big hits at times, he's going to eat pucks at times, he's always on the D side, he's one of the first guys back, back-checking, he back-checks so hard every time. So at 19, to be able to do all those small details in his game where defensively as a shutdown D-man, I noticed that a lot more than goals. I mean, he's outstanding. He's great IQ for he's gonna find guys back door, and his passing abilities are incredible, but he's gonna score goals as well. It's like he does it all, which is amazing to see. And I didn't even know that stat that on the road he's got even more points. Maybe it's because he's rooming with Smitty. So I think Smitty has been playing great too, and he's been a big part of our success. So I know it's impressive to see him go. And like I said, it's maybe for them it's a little easier than those type of players to focus on points. But it's not just points for him. He takes care of D zone. He's the last 2 weeks, I would say he picked up the intensity, and you can tell everyone followed him. And I think their team has been doing better because he's really stepped up, and it's been great to see. And we just got to keep building.
3: He doesn't just take care of the D zone. He doesn't just do all the offense. He also takes care of himself. And Ryan Reeves, who was activated today and is back in the lineup against his hometown Winnipeg Jets, talked about the Macklin Celebrini versus Moritz Seider battle that was here in the Detroit game and how that impressed him.
7: Yeah, you know what? I've said it this year already. One thing that makes Mac special, not only top of the league in points, but... in the corners, in guys' faces, guys go after him, he goes right back after him. He's not afraid of that kind of stuff, and I think you see a lot of players of his caliber that don't enjoy that part of the game or shy away from it, and he's not afraid of any of that, so I think that's why he's one of the best in the league.
3: Sounds like that these guys are singing the same tune that you're singing.
4: Yeah, his hockey IQ is by far maybe the best in the league that I've seen. I mean, even as a 19-year-old kid. And I agree. I think he's on the defensive side all the time. His compete, we talk about compete, it's through the roof. And another thing that I'm very impressed with, he's got the puck on his stick a lot, but he doesn't put himself in positions to get hit and hurt. He seems to be very smart with the way he is controlling his body, going in the corners. He's got his head up. He's just a very smart player, and that's good for players lasting a long time during a season, but also in a career.
3: It's fascinating. Tonight, the San Jose Sharks take on the Winnipeg Jets. Mark Scheifele is right there with Celebrini, only 1 point behind, tied for third in the NHL in scoring with 20 points, second with 9 goals, and so he is going to be a big factor, as will Kyle Connor, who needs 1 point for 600 in his NHL career. When we come back, Dan Boyle will have the Toyota keys to the game, coming up on the San Jose Sharks Audio Network.
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3: Welcome back to SAP Center at San Jose. It's time now for the keys to the game for the Sharks and the Winnipeg Jets, presented by Toyota, proud sponsor of San Jose Sharks hockey. Toyota, let's go places. With the keys, here's Dan Boyle.
4: All right, my three keys to the game tonight. The first one is secondary scoring. All right, we talked about Macklin, Tyler, and Wilt. Obviously a tremendous first line. The whole team's following them. But in an 82 or 84 game schedule, soon to be, you need secondary scoring. So I'm looking, you know, Kuryshev obviously done great. Wenberg's done great. Colin Graf's in there on the second line tonight. Just looking for a little secondary scoring in case those guys are not on the score sheet. Secondary thing, or second point, is PP momentum, power play momentum. What does that mean? Obviously, the goal is to score goals, but if you can't, you want to make sure that you somehow get the momentum back if you don't have it, or make sure that you have the momentum going your way so that the next lineup feeds off of that, and then it carries on to possibly a goal like we had last game with Toffoli, you know, right after a power play. And the last and third point is physicality. The Jets, big team, big physical team. Back when I played here, this was the toughest building to play in as a visiting team. I want to see this again. And that starts with physical play. Whether you're a first liner or a fourth liner, go in early, get a couple big hits, get some bodies, get the crowd going. And against a big Winnipeg team, that's going to be a key tonight.
3: I think those are great keys, and they're presented by our friends at Toyota, proud sponsor of the San Jose Sharks. Toyota, let's go places. We'll come back to the Shark Tank with more of our Sharks warm-up show right after this on the San Jose Sharks Audio Network.
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3: Well, we understand we had a bit of a board glitch, so we'd like to apologize for a brief outage that we may have had coming your way across the Sharks Audio Network. But we're back, and as they said in the movie Apollo 13, that's our glitch for the mission. We'll see what happens for the rest of the way tonight, but we do have a plan to use the lunar excursion module to get us around the moon and back home, so hopefully that strategy will work okay. Because of all that, I'm just going to repeat some of the news on the roster report from Kaiser Permanente. Get care like a pro with Kaiser Permanente, official team physicians of the San Jose Sharks. Well, as we mentioned, William Eklund went to the injured reserve list today, and in a corresponding move, Ryan Reeves was activated. The Winnipeg native is probably going to be pretty valuable in this contest. And the reason why he is because of the physical play that's going to occur in each and every shift. Not only that tonight, but tomorrow against Florida with the likes of Brad Marchand coming to town. You definitely want to be prepared, so it's good to have Rebo back and ready to roll. He also wants to play against his hometown team. It's a big deal for Reeves, who obviously grew up in Winnipeg. His dad is certainly a local hero, playing for the Winnipeg Blue Bombers of the Canadian Football League. And Revo told me earlier today that he enjoys facing Winnipeg.
7: Yeah, it's always fun. It's, I've always liked playing against Winnipeg. You know, friends and family get to watch at home. It's usually the game on the TV back there. So, yeah, it's always fun. I wish, you know, my mom just left. I got hurt the first game that she was here, so I wish she could have seen a couple more games. But in-laws are in town now, so they can watch.
3: They can definitely watch for sure, and I'm sure Mum can watch from home without question of a doubt in Winnipeg. Revo, though, says he's really happy just to get back against some rugged teams coming in this weekend.
7: I mean, I was definitely doing everything I could to come back for this weekend. Obviously, like you said, you know, a couple heavy teams that like to lay the body and I like to get in your face. So, you know, those are the games I like to be in for sure. So I was doing everything I can to make sure the injury heals.
3: Reeves is going to play on that fourth line with Adam Gaudette at center and Barkley Goodrow on the left wing side. Kind of a reunification of a group that was very, very consistent and successful earlier this season. That means that Colin Graf, who's had a pretty strong effort the last couple of games, will step up and play on the right wing side with Alex Wenberg and Philip Kuryshev. And so you can expect that he'll get increased responsibilities. What does it also tell you? It tells you that Ethan Cardwell made an impression on the coaching staff. He picked up his first goal of the season, second career goal, both against Seattle in the 6-1 victory. And Cardwell says that he doesn't know what it is about the Seattle Kraken, but he hopes that it's contagious to other teams.
8: I don't know. Sometimes you get lucky against the right teams, and maybe that's the case. Hopefully keep it going next time we play.
3: Hopefully it does happen for him. Meanwhile, Cardwell also understands that he has to be prepared and he has to assess a challenge against the physical club. He talked about it as a young player.
8: Yeah, I mean, they're two of the best teams in the league the last couple of years, right? So we know we're in for a big test this weekend, and it's it gets this group excited. I think we're all really excited to see what we're made of, stack up against the best. And yeah, like you said, they're going to be physical. They're going to be coming at us hard, but I think we're ready for that, and we're prepared.
9: The Sharks will be prepared, and Cardwell also wanted to talk about Macklin Celebrini, the type of player that he is and what he can help for leadership.
8: Yeah, I mean, there's no surprise there. The guy's a machine on and off the ice, just works his bag off every day, and hanging out with him a lot, you kind of see just how like the word you use, composed and confident he is in his game. And, you know, he's an unbelievable talent, and I think he's going to be one of the best players of all time. So just to watch him out there is pretty special, and what he's doing right now is nothing short of remarkable.
9: We'll continue with more of our Sharks warm-up pregame program from SAP Center at San Jose. It's the Sharks, 5-6-3 on the season, an opportunity to get to 500. They'll have to do it against one of the best teams in the NHL, the Winnipeg Jets, who come in here at 9-4 for 18 points. Back in a moment on the Sharks Audio Network.
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9: It's a big two-game series for the San Jose Sharks that starts tonight against the Winnipeg Jets. I'm Dan Rusinowski, along with Sharks head coach Ryan Warsawski. We're not even going to get ahead to tomorrow's game against the Florida Panthers. We're talking about the Winnipeg Jets. Are they not one of the best teams that you've seen in the last couple of years?
10: Yeah, and I think in a few different ways. They can kind of play any type of game. They can play the special teams game, their top power play and PK. You know, they can play a heavy physical game. They can play the skill game. So there's a lot of different games that they can play and still have success and win hockey games. So ultimately, we got to get to our game, and that's, you know, putting pucks behind them and making them come 200 feet and then using our team speed. I think we've seen that here lately. When we get skating with teams is when we have success. So that will be a big key tonight.
9: Also, the preparation in terms of the tactics. You know, I'm thinking of the last game against Seattle. I have to credit Doug Huda a lot because I noticed things that they were doing on the penalty kill that were frustrating Joey Decord for not handling the puck. And that actually played into a big part of what the tempo of the game was like. What about little things like that that your staff does?
10: Yeah, I think we try to come up with a pretty solid game plan for each team and opponent we play. And, you know, Joey Decord is obviously one of the better goaltendings, you know, that can play pucks. And that was a big key for in all areas, power play, penalty kill. We don't want to give him pucks and make him the third defenseman out there, you know. So, you know, I think our staff does a really good job of finding ways where we can maybe exploit some teams, but also having an idea of, you know, where they have success. And, you know, obviously this is a quick transition team tonight that will obviously puck play through the neutral is going to be important. Playing on the inside of the ice is going to be important as far as getting there to create scoring chances and then protecting our front of the net with their big heavy forwards. So we have a pretty good game plan. It's now we got to go out and execute it.
9: A lot of heavy play. Ryan Reeves gets back into the lineup. It's a big plus, isn't it?
10: Yeah, for sure. And that line was probably our most consistent line before he got injured there. So gives us a lot of energy on the bench through his veteran experience, and then the way he plays. He knows exactly the style we want to play. He gets to the inside. He's heavy on the forecheck. He's been a very effective player for us.
9: Who's your best settle-down person among the veteran players on your roster? That when things start to go awry, he's the guy who settles things down.
10: I would say Wenberg would probably be in that, you know, conversation as far as a smart hockey IQ guy that understands and feels the game of momentum shifts, you know, defends and checks against top centers in this game, and he's done a really good job being pretty consistent throughout the year of what we expect from him, and you know, he doesn't always you know vocalize it, but the way he plays, you know, really is a quality of the leadership he has.
9: I'm looking at the roster for Winnipeg, and I'm thinking of a couple of ways to go with this. First of all, Jonathan Toews, I know he hadn't played in a couple of years, but he's always going to be a presence. Kyle Connor might be one of the most interesting U.S. players that's on any roster in the league. What's your experience with him, and tell us what you think of him as a player?
10: Yeah, obviously we've seen these guys, not so much Toews, but this group hasn't changed much in the last few years. So you're pretty familiar with the group. You feel like Kyle Connor always is on the score sheet at some point. You know, our job is we got to make sure when we know he's on the ice, where he is, he's usually hanging out on that weak side looking for that one timer, especially on the power play. So this is a team that, you know, Morrissey, that, you know, we've played hard the last couple of years. You know, there have been chances we could win hockey games. Obviously, it's a new year, a new group. But we have to be certainly aware of their skill when they're on the ice.
9: Yeah, Scheifele's another one. He's going to get everybody the puck. Good battle between him and Celebrini among the top scorers in the league. What about their goaltender? I don't know how far back you went with college hockey, but when he was at Lowell, did you think he was going to be this great?
10: No, I don't know if anyone really thought that. But big guy, takes up a lot of net, plays a different style as far as not super aggressive, you know, plays back in his net. You know, we have a pretty good pre-scout on him. Again, it's going to come down to us making his job difficult and get in front of his eyes. And he's obviously one of the best goaltenders in the league and probably in this little generation that we're in here the last few years. He's been probably one of the most consistent guys. So, you know, we got to make his job difficult. We got to get in front of him and get him uncomfortable.
9: Look forward to that. Good luck.
10: Thanks, Dan.
9: That's it for our Coach's Chalkboard Show. And now stand by for the Sharks and the Jets coming up next on the San Jose Sharks Audio Network.
0: Sharks warm-up has been brought to you by Hilton San Jose. Hilton for the stay. Now, stand by for San Jose Sharks hockey coming up next on the San Jose Sharks Audio Network.

0: Celebrini moving in, shooting it. He scores! Mecca gets the game winner in overtime. Throws it in front. Palat the drive. Great save by Askarov. Plays the center to Foley. It's off the stick. Foley shoots. He scores!
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2: 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Sharks going with the Celebrini line up front. Celebrini, Smith, and Toffoli back on defense. For the Sharks, it is Mario Ferraro along with John Klingberg. And then on goal, of course, is Alex Nedeljkovic.
3: And for Winnipeg, starting in net, Connor Hellebuck, three-time Vezina winner, Hart Trophy winner last year. On the back end, we got Neil Pionk, Logan Stanley. And up front, you got Alex Iafallo, Jonathan Toews, and Vlad Namistnikov. I'm butchering that, but number seven.
2: And he plays well. He's a former Shark for 5 seconds as part of a three-way trade. Right now, Celebrini dancing in the offensive zone, gunning a shot on goal in a scrambly play. Connor Hellebuck making the save. How about Connor Hellebuck? It's pretty rare for a goaltender to win the Hart Trophy and the Vezina Trophy. He's got three Vezinas, and he won the Hart Trophy as the most valuable player in the entire NHL last year.
3: Yeah, that does not happen very often. You would probably know who the last one was, but obviously the very important part on a team is goaltending, but for him to win three Vezinas and the Hart Trophy as well, he's obviously one, if not the best goalie in the league.
2: The only one I can think of is Dominik Hasek in recent years.
3: Oh, wow, there you go.
2: Of course, there was another guy, too, who won the Hart Trophy way, way back in the 1950s, a goalie. His name was Al Rollins.
3: Oh, God.
2: And he played on a Chicago Blackhawks team that finished in last place.
3: Oh, wow.
2: They named him the MVP of the league, and I don't think they'll ever do that again.
3: That is interesting.
2: Right now, here come the Jets into the offensive zone. Former Shark Dylan Domenech in deep, guns it around the boards. He takes it back from his partner Morrissey, gets the shot away. That's good coverage by Dmitry Orlov, who blocked that. Loose on the right boards, kept in by Domenech, but the Sharks intercept his pass, and Tim Liljegren flips it over to the right. Here comes Kurashev. Across the blue line has Colin Graf breaking down the middle, but Domenech was defending and knocked the puck away. Graf behind the net gets a pass back, centering feet in front. But unfortunately for the Sharks, Kurashev couldn't shoot it. Good coverage by Kyle Connor there to just delay the opportunity, and then no shot on goal because it was delayed. Kyle Connor coming up to the Sharks' blue line trying to make the play there. Can't do it as a backskating Winnipeg Jets team stops the Sharks' clearing play. Hayden Fleury on the right left wing side now moves across the Sharks' line. Dumps into the San Jose territory, back behind goaltender Alex Nedeljkovic, who so far is 2-2-2 on this young season. Centering pass in front, taken there by the Jets. Behind the goal line, it's flipped back toward the point, but a steal there away from Luke Shen by the Sharks' Jeff Skinner. And up to center ice it comes, and Ethan Cardwell dumps in. Here's Cardwell shooting toward the net from the right wing side after the Jets couldn't clear it, but it was knocked back all the way to the Sharks' blue line, and both teams will start to make changes. Ethan Cardwell scored a really nice goal on the road in Seattle the other day. Both of his goals coming against the Kraken, and he would like to get something here against this Winnipeg club. Back inside Sharks territory, that's Adam Gaudette going back to get it, and inadvertently he was checked, and the puck ended up into his own goaltender. Nice little stop there by Alex Nedeljkovic on the play from the right wing circle, as we are just underway in the first period. 17:25 left as the Sharks are scoreless with Winnipeg.
3: Yeah, just a nice stop there. Talk about goalie just feeling the puck early and made a pretty routine stop, but always nice to get a nice easy shot early.
2: Here's another goalie that won the Hart. Don't forget about Carey Price, too.
3: I absolutely had forgotten. Shark, now a Shark Carey Price, right?
2: Yes, he is, indeed. He's property of the Sharks, and he's on their list. And he was somebody that changed the game whenever he was in it.
3: He's a very good goalie, obviously. Yeah, to win both the Vezina and the Hart is... there you go. You just mentioned three or four goalies in the last 50 years.
2: Right now, faceoff coming up to the left side of Alex Nedeljkovic. And we've got a 0-0 tie so far. Here's the big guys coming out for Winnipeg. Mark Scheifele, among the top scorers in the league, right behind Macklin Celebrini. He's got 20 points. Celebrini with 21. Celebrini in a tie for first in the league scoring entering tonight's action. And Mr. Scheifele is right there in third place. He's quietly been one of the best players in the NHL for a long time.
3: Yeah, he's your prototypical power forward. Strong guy, big shot, smart player.
2: Sharks get the draw away from him and move from left to right into the offensive zone. Nothing to score. Play in back of the Winnipeg net. Colin Graf trying to grind it out there. Chopped at the puck, but it's taken away. And Kyle Connor, who can really motor, moves it out of the zone quickly for Winnipeg. Gives on the left Scheifele from the blue line of the Sharks. Dumps it in. Right side of Nedeljkovic. San Jose back to get it, but Gabe Vilardi kept it in. Nice back check there. Stole the puck away from the Sharks, trying to exit the zone. And the Winnipeg top line is going to try to keep pressure on. Morrissey is on defense. Penalty coming up on San Jose as the pass came to him. He stick handles away from Wennberg. Throws it over to the near side. Scheifele holds the puck. Sends to the middle as the extra skater is Taves coming on. But it went off his skate and the Sharks touched up. And a penalty is coming up in the ensuing action against San Jose. 3 minutes and 30 seconds into this scoreless first period. Tim Liljegren is on his way to the penalty box. And that is a two-minute holding penalty. And so the Sharks will be down a man. And this is exactly what we talked about in our Sharks warm-up show, Dan. And that is they have to avoid staying out. They have to make sure they stay out of the box. Avoid penalties.
3: Yeah, at some point you're going to get burned. I mean, obviously that was one. I didn't watch the replay, so I didn't quite see it there. But you want to try to stay out of the box as much as possible, especially against a good team like this.
2: Well, Winnipeg right now, number 10 in the NHL at 22.7% on the power play. They have the man advantage here. Off the faceoff, though, Niederreiter just gave it away. Here's Dellandrea, scored shorthanded last time, moves in, shoots one on net. That is a great save by Hellebuck. There was a rebound there, but the Winnipeg defense got back quickly and poked it away from onrushing Sharks group of players. That's Dellandrea, who looks really solid on the PK, starting out his shift. Barkley Goodrow now out there for the Sharks, trying to stop Neil Pionk, a very offensively-minded defenseman for the Jets. Dumped in. Nemesnikov throws it toward the Sharks' goal. Save made. Rebound. And there's all kinds of trouble in front of the Sharks' netminder. I thought if that puck had gone in, it would have been goalie interference, but the Sharks managed to pick up and clear.
3: Wow. I will have to see that replay, but that looked like a great save. That might have been a really, really, really good save.
2: Somehow Nedeljkovic was able to stop that, and I said, if that goes in, they're going to probably try to call this back for goalie interference because there was all kinds of traffic inside the blue paint. Back inside Sharks territory now. 58 seconds left on that Liljegren penalty. Mukko Madulin and Orlov out there defensively. Sharks can't clear. Nice bat down legally by Vilardi on the right point. Dumps down low and deep. Angle shot toward the net. That's a good save by Nedeljkovic, and that came off the stick of Kyle Connor from the far boards. Kept in by Scheifele. Goes to Connor in the corner. Put it up in the air. Knocked down by Scheifele. Poked it with a stick back to Connor. Feeds to the point to Morrissey. Now takes it back. Kyle Connor behind the back pass to Morrissey. Sends to the right wing circle. Back skating there, Vilardi. Puts to the middle to the bump man. That's Connor. He exchanges places with Vilardi now. Throws it across the rink, and it's off of a stick right in front of the net. Great defensive play by Shakir Mukhamadulin, knocking Alex Iafallo off the puck. And now he makes a play with a stick to intercept the Connor pass, and the Sharks clear. That was a great shift by Mukhamadulin.
3: Absolutely. He's got a long stick, and he used it to his advantage there. Made some smart reads.
2: That's it for the penalty, too. Sharks intercept the puck, and back to the ice steps Liljegren. So they're none the worse for wear. Winnipeg is 0-for-1 on the man advantage, and we are still scoreless. Here come the Sharks out. Celebrini back on the ice. Twists his way through the neutral zone. Bumped by Pionk. Throws it on the left side for a breaking Smith. And again, a good play by Vilardi to get back and make the defensive maneuver. Off of a body, Celebrini got it back. Poked to Will Smith. He'll circle back to the red line. And he'll just take his time now to get things regrouped as he dropped it back to the defense. The pass comes from Klingberg to the right to Toffoli, and Smith takes the feed now in the offensive zone. He's bumped hard by Adam Lowry, but he ends up with the puck again. Centering feed! He was trying to set up Celebrini, but he missed him. Celebrini got taken down, lost his stick, and he is complaining to the official right now as the puck goes all the way down for Winnipeg, and we get a whistle.
3: Yeah, never want to see 71 go down. I think he got a stick or something up high. He's holding his mouth, so may have gotten a high stick.
2: Well, they're talking about it inside the referee's crease right now as we've got 6 minutes and 15 seconds gone by and a scoreless first. The Sharks have already killed off a penalty to Timothy Liljegren. That was for holding at 3:30. Just seconds ago, it looked like Celebrini got taken down maybe with a high stick. He was holding his lips a little bit there and kind of selling it to the official. And we will get a penalty called here. Looks like it's going to come against the Winnipeg Jets. So when we come back, we'll have more details and the Sharks will have the power play on the San Jose Sharks Audio Network.
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2: Well, a discussion between the officials resulted in a penalty call. They wanted to review it, and they make it a double minor penalty on Nikita Chibrikov. So he will take a seat inside the penalty box for the Jets, and the Sharks in this 0-0 tie have a golden opportunity to take control of the early portion of this game.
3: Yeah, Macklin, I guess if you draw a penalty, you have to go sit on the bench, and he's not too happy about it. He wants to start on the power play, and I get it, but he's going to have to start sitting on the bench. I'm sure he'll be out there immediately.
2: Now they got to repair the blood. That's part of the league rules.
3: That's correct.
2: So we've got power plays on Sharks Audio coming your way from Power Business Technology, copiers and printers for your office needs.
3: Yeah, it looks like he lost a little bit of a tooth there too, man, so he's going to have a nice smile tomorrow.
2: Oh, boy.
3: Welcome to the NHL, kid.
2: There it is. Hopefully they gathered up whatever was the piece of tooth that flew out. They're pretty good at finding that stuff. I don't know how they do it.
3: Our dentists are very good. We had Brent Burns here. Brent Burns here for years, so I'm sure he's got a lot of practice.
2: Hey, ask Mario Ferraro.
3: That's true.
2: A new set of choppers that look great. He got that just in time to get married. So far, so good. He's been taking care of them.
3: Oh, yeah. Look at that. Oh, well. Unfortunately, it happens.
2: Yep. So Macklin Celebrini has just been baptized in the National Hockey League. Chibrikov gets the four-minute penalty. Off the faceoff, Sharks on the man advantage. And now it's taken there by the Sharks' defensive man, Klingberg, to Wenberg. Kurashev, cross-ice, Smith trying to make the play. But it's poked aside. It's off the stick of Klingberg and all the way down. Winnipeg's changing penalty killers quickly. The Jets, by the way, are a great penalty-killing team. They're number three in the NHL at 88.7%, and they have three shorthanded goals this year. Let's see what the Sharks do. Celebrini's back on the ice, stick handling across the line. Made a nifty little move, but he tried to cut around Nemestnikov. Couldn't quite do it. Taking it back now, it's Wenberg. Cuts behind the goal line. Backhands to Celebrini on the left half boards. Celebrini walks to the circle. Stick handle, sends it through traffic. Over to Smith to the left. Klingberg, one-time shot, save made. Rebound kept in by Smith on the right point. Back to Celebrini. Sharks moving the puck around smartly. Here's Klingberg. Back to Celebrini. Left circle. Feeds it off to the right. Intended for Smith. Off of the stick of the defensive player there, Lowry. But Celebrini will get it back. Sends to the middle. Lowry shoots toward the net. And make that Toffoli, putting it wide of a goal. Toffoli against Lowry one-on-one. Klingberg kept it in. Klingberg stick handles. Feeds over to Celebrini. The shot, shoulder save. Hellebuck rebound. Sharks. Wenberg tried to poke it in, but there's Hellebuck to make the save.
3: Yeah, a couple of good looks there. Obviously, Hellebuck's great goalie. He saw that puck, so he's going to make the save more often than not. But I like what they're trying to do. They're trying to go cross ice. And Klingberg had a really nice one-timer here that Hellebuck did not see. But certainly a good opportunity there for first power play.
2: It's what you call a position save. You're in position and the puck hits you.
3: That is correct. Good goalies do it the best.
2: Off the faceoff, Sharks send it toward the net, but they chip one just wide of the goal. This is a double minor penalty as the Sharks setting up here. Sent to the middle. Skinner shoots one. That's off the stick of Ford, who lost his stick on the play but blocked that with a skate, put it out of action. That's Parker Ford, one of the penalty-killing forwards for the Winnipeg Jets. And we still have 2:26 to go. I'm looking out for Jeff Skinner tonight. He's got five career goals against Connor Hellebuck.
3: Yeah, I mean, he had a great start to the season. Obviously, he was healthy scratch there for one game, but look for him to get on the scoreboard tonight.
2: Off the faceoff, nothing to score. Sharks in a big four-minute power play, but uh-oh, Liljegren got pickpocketed. Here comes Lowry, breakaway, shorthanded, shoots, great save by Nedeljkovic. Off the breakaway, shorthanded by Adam Lowry. The Sharks come right back the other way, and here's Liljegren, the man who gave away the puck moments ago. He stick handles across the blue line, guns it around, puck tipped to Skinner, now feeds it back to the point. There's Orlov, back to the far side, Skinner on the left wing half boards. He takes a couple of strides, goes to Orlov, now to Kurashev, to the middle, Liljegren the drive, that hit the stick of Lowry, and the puck is over the glass and out of play. How about that little one-on-one between Liljegren and Lowry on both ends of the rink?
3: Yeah, and obviously goalie made a huge save there. You never want to give up a breakaway on your power play, but it'll happen. That's what the goalies are there for, and power play one gets back on the ice here and gets another opportunity to get us on the board.
2: Nothing to score. Shot 6-5 in favor of the Sharks with 11:36 to go in the first period and 1:51 to go in the Sharks' second power play opportunity. 4 full minutes of man advantage. You want to get at least one. The first penalty has been killed off. A double minor to Nikita Chibrikov for high-sticking Macklin Celebrinian getting a piece of tooth. Right now, here's Klingberg to center ice. He'll drop it back. Celebrini picking up speed, moving across the line to the middle. He shoots. It's blocked. Good job by veteran Luke Shen to get in the way there for Winnipeg. And the Jets clear all the way down. Changes for everybody. As here comes the Shark attack again. Klingberg moving from left to right, waiting for some new guys to step on. One guy staying out there is Celebrini. He skates through center, looks on the right to Foley, gains the zone, but the pass was behind him off the boards, and so the Sharks were a little over-eager in the zone entry, and they're offside.
3: That might be the first and only bad pass that Macklin Celebrini's made this year. I mean, his play has been incredible. His passing is above anybody else I've ever seen, but that was obviously not a very good one.
2: Well, you got to figure that his tooth's bothering him.
3: Yeah, you know what? You're right. It's probably new. Oh.
2: Here comes Celebrini off the faceoff. Does a little bit of dancing. Lost the puck. Toffoli recovers. He'll dish off to the left wing boards, and the Sharks continue on the power play. Smith to Klingberg. Now to Celebrini. Right circle. Back to Klingberg. Fans on the shot. Uh-oh, trouble. Kyle Connor with the speed racing out with Demyashnikov. He's in across the San Jose line. That's a good job by Klingberg to slow it down, but it's fed across the ice, and Demyashnikov, one-time shot, a spectacular save by Nedeljkovic. Jets keep the pressure on shorthanded. It's Pionk, far side of the ice. Sends behind the San Jose net. That's going to kill some more time. Only 35 seconds to go, but uh-oh. We've got a penalty. Oh, wait a minute. Is it the helmet or the goalie mask of Nedeljkovic that got... That ding? Yes, it is. Yeah. They blew the play dead because of Nedeljkovic, and that's a break for the Sharks.
3: That was a phenomenal backdoor play by the Winnipeg Jets there, and goalie stood tall, cross-crease pass, and made a tremendous save. And again, you don't want to give up those chances when you're on your power play, but again, that's what the goalie's there for. Now we just need to figure out a way to get in the zone. We only got 35 seconds left in this power play and try to at least get one great opportunity.
2: Well, we're seeing why the Winnipeg Jets are a top three team in terms

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1: Connor Hellebuyck, the Hart Trophy winner for the Winnipeg Jets. In the neutral zone, Mukko Madulin, nice play to defend on Scheifele. Knocked it forward with a glove, though, and he gets called for that. So they'll blow the play dead in neutral ice. That brings us to a break in the action with 9:06 remaining in this first period. Tonight's game is coming to you from SAP Center at San Jose. The score, the Sharks nothing, the Jets nothing. This is the San Jose Sharks Audio Network. 9:06 to go in this first period. So far, the shots 6 apiece, no score. Good goaltenders battle between Connor Hellebuyck of Winnipeg and Alex Nedeljkovic of the San Jose Sharks. Off the draw, we're back inside Sharks territory. Mukko Madulin just gave it away. Niederreiter centers it out in front. That was intended for Jonathan Toews, but they missed negotiating contact, and so it goes all the way back into the Winnipeg zone. Of course, Jonathan Toews began his NHL career with his very first NHL goal, and what I remember was his first NHL shot. That was against our good friend Yevgeny Nabokov of the San Jose Sharks back in somewhere around 2007. And what a career he's had.
2: Yeah, I mean, we were together in the Olympic team in 2010, and just a really, really, really good, I was going to call him a kid, he's not a kid anymore, but a very smart player, very good person, and very happy to see him back in the NHL.
1: Sharks back in the offensive zone. Orlov shoots one. That's deflected wide by a stick off the glass back behind Hellebuyck. And now Orlov's back skating as Nino Niederreiter moves through center ice, but he'll have to dump one in and go off on the change as that Jonathan Toews line steps off. That's Toews, Iafallo, and Namestnikov. And back on the ice steps the top line for Winnipeg coach Scott Arneil. That would be Mark Scheifele, Gabe Vilardi, and Kyle Connor. Here's Vilardi with the puck, former first-round pick of the LA Kings. Stick handles up to the blue line, dumps one in, gives chase in the corner. Gets a little help from Scheifele there in the corner, who got taken down by Liljegren, but play continues. The Jets' Morrissey came in deep, fed it over, near side. Backhand play by Vilardi right to the front of the net. What a chance. Vilardi has another opportunity and stopped at the short side by a sprawling Nedeljkovic. A little bit of a squirrely play there, but Ned really came up big on that one as his stick went flying, but the puck stayed out of the net.
2: Yeah, just good positioning by the goalie. Like you said, a little squirrely play right there, a little bit of traffic, a little bit of bobbled puck here and there, but sticks his pad out and keeps the puck up.
1: What a play by Scheifele just to get the puck to the middle. And then Vilardi just got a little bit of room on Liljegren and poked it toward what looked like a short side goal, but somehow Nedeljkovic kept the body in position and made the save. And we've got a faceoff coming up to his right deep inside the Sharks' end of the ice. Adam Lowry gets thrown out of the circle for Winnipeg, and so Niederreiter steps in against Gaudette. And Gaudette gets the puck touched over to the near side, but a shot comes back from Morrissey, and it goes in. He scores for Winnipeg. It looked like the Sharks were going to win that draw, but the puck went off of a stick, and it came back to Morrissey, and he just let that shot go, ripped it on net, and it got by Nedeljkovic. I don't know if he was partially screened, but boy, that puck came through, and the offensively minded Josh Morrissey should get credit for his second goal of the season.
2: Yeah, the goalie never saw it. I was watching the goalie, and I don't even think he moved. Obviously, a very good shot. Nobody in the lane, unfortunately, blocked it, and Ned couldn't see it.
1: Okay. And again, that was Ferraro on the near boards. He thought he had the puck as Gaudette got it over there, but that was a good play by Adam Lowry to get it back toward the defense, and Morrissey banged it in.
2: Yeah, it was a good face-off win by the Jets. Good shot at net. And
1: time of the goal, 12:34 of this first period. Jets 1, Sharks nothing. Winnipeg is showing us why they're one of the top teams in the league just by the way they play. Back inside the Winnipeg zone, Sharks, Gaudette, 4 checks on the play. Ryan Reeves out there, the Winnipeg native, putting the hit on his man, Chibrikov. And don't think that Ryan Reeves didn't have in his memory banks that double minor high stick that Chibrikov put on Macklin Celebrini when he applied that body check.
2: All right, you're right. That's what he's there for.
1: Pionk back behind his own goal, has for Winnipeg now. He stick handles with the puck. Nino Niederreiter is going to get the primary assist on that goal by Josh Morrissey.

0: is at 12:34 of this first period. All right, back in the Sharks zone. San Jose just lost the puck. Smith couldn't handle the bouncer. Parker Ford gets it in the corner, sends back to DeMello and Morrissey on the point. Morrissey shoots, blocked in front. Sent ahead, it's a break for Celebrini. He's down the middle of the ice, almost alone, moves in, score! A spectacular move by Macklin Celebrini to the backhand, and he ties the game 1-1 in a showcase of speed, elan, skill, and leadership. The Sharks have evened the score against the Jets.
1: What can we say about this kid that we haven't said already? I mean, breakaway speed, head up the ice the whole way, and makes an absolutely great move to the backhand to beat the goalie.
0: Time of this goal, 13 minutes and 46 seconds. And again, the Jets look like they had total control of the opposition zone, but then Parker Ford put it back to the point man, and from that point on, it was a giveaway. The Sharks just fed it ahead, and Celebrini was gone against Morrissey one-on-one. What a move to the backhand.
1: Amazing.
0: You know, on that particular play, he kind of looked like Jonathan Toews back in his day.
1: Sure.
0: Toews used to make plays like that, and now he's back on the ice for Winnipeg. The official word on the goal is Celebrini's from Toffoli and Mukha Madulin. I think Mukha Madulin has had a really strong first period.
1: Yeah, he really is. He's noticeable out there.
0: For Macklin Celebrini of the San Jose Sharks, that is goal number 9 on the season, 22nd point of the year, and it is 1-1. Off the draw, Winnipeg is coming back for it now. Jonathan Toews pokes it across the San Jose line, and it's cleared back out by Klingberg. John Klingberg has been a good add for the Sharks, just an experienced hand on the power play. And somebody that has had a lot of opportunity. So right now we have a stoppage of play and a break in the action. So the Sharks dumped in and ahead of it, so they'll bring it all the way back. And when we come back, we have 5:46 to go in the first period. And what a period. Great goaltending on both sides. Goals by Morrissey, his second. Celebrini, his ninth. 1-1. The Sharks and the Jets will be back on the Sharks Audio Network. Welcome back to SAP Center at San Jose. Don't forget that tomorrow we'll be on the air at 6:30 p.m. Pacific Time for our next exciting broadcast of intense weekend hockey. Sharks and the Florida Panthers, the Stanley Cup champions, coming to town for the very first time, and we're looking forward to seeing Brad Marchand and the rest of the crew. And I'm sure that they'll be looking forward to leaning into Macklin Celebrini a little bit.
1: It's always fun to play against the defending Stanley Cup champion. They're a little banged up, but that's going to be fun for the boys to... Fun game to get up for.
0: No matter what. Back to action here. Sharks dump it in. Wenberg feeds behind the goal line. Graf can't get it there. Good coverage by the Winnipeg defense there. Liljegren pinched up on Connor. It slowed things down a little bit. And the Jets have to go back into their own zone to regain the puck. Connor sends it across the rink. Cleared out by Dylan DeMello. I remember when he was just a kid. Draft pick of the Sharks. On his way up, and he looked like he had great promise, and he has really blossomed into a solid National Hockey League defenseman.
1: Yeah.
0: Offside here against the Sharks at the blue line, so we can wax a little bit more eloquently about DeMello. He was picked in 2011 by the Sharks, the year that San Jose went to the conference final against Vancouver, and he's playing in his 11th National Hockey League season, and he is just, again, just a solid citizen.
1: Yeah, I do remember him. Obviously, we had a very good team then, so there was no room for him, but obviously found an opportunity elsewhere, and 11 years later, he's made a pretty nice career for himself.
0: Well, he's best known here as being part of that Erik Karlsson trade that went to Ottawa. Then he moved on to Winnipeg after that. Back to action now. Left side of Hellebuyck. 1-1 the score. Morrissey for Winnipeg, Celebrini for the Sharks. Fed along the boards here by San Jose. Skinner trying to sweep it back toward the point, but it got blocked. Big scrum for it. Worked free. Now it goes to the left wing corner. Chibrikov back there to get it, but he can't make the play because the lane was sealed pretty neatly by a pinching Mukha Madulin. But the Sharks have got to get back defensively as they came back around the other side of the ice. And Winnipeg went on the rush. They didn't make the play, but boy, how quickly did they react to that by just reversing direction?
1: Yeah. Well, I will say this about the Sharks. I've noticed the last few games, the defensemen are pinching. They're up, and not necessarily in the rush, but they're being a lot more aggressive. And just right there, there's another pinch by Klingberg. And it's allowed for the Sharks to get some offensive opportunities from that.
0: Klingberg poked it away at center ice. Sharks will get it back. Ryan Reeves on the right wing side looking for it, but it's reversed back the other way by the behemoth on defense, the tall tree named Logan Stanley. at 6'7" and 231 is pretty hard to move.
1: Not too often is Desharnais not going to be the tallest man on the ice, but I don't think he is tonight.
0: Dumped on the net now by Neil Pionk, and it's stopped relatively routinely by Nedeljkovic. He's able to hang on with 3:54 to go in this first period. So they'll make some changes. I want to remind everybody that we need to give cheers to a night you won't forget. Registration for Sampling with the Sharks, presented by Marsh McLennan Agency, is now open. 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It is one of the premier nonprofit events of the sporting world in Northern California, with the quality of the wineries and, of course, all of the great people. And as I recall and as I remember historically and as I know in the present, it's the most popular event among the wives and girlfriends on the Sharks organization.
1: Who doesn't? We live in wine country. We live in the best place to have wine, and there's a lot of great people that you meet, and it's always one of those that I look forward to as a retired Shark, and I also enjoyed it while I played here as well.
0: Faceoff drop now in the Shark zone. San Jose iced the puck on that last play. So Wennberg now is able to go back behind his own goal line. Loses on the check. Now back to get it there. Trying to recover it. That's Velarde. Did a really nice job in working it free for Winnipeg there. It's back on the point. Morrissey looks for Scheifele in the slot against Liljegren one-on-one. Neither of them could get it. And Wennberg is back there defensively again, fighting for control, this time in the right-wing corner of the Shark zone. Winnipeg gets it back, though. Scheifele poked to Connor. Kyle Connor dancing away there from Orlov, who stays with him. Connor tried to make the move around Orlov. That's a nice pickpocket, but Orlov couldn't control the puck. From behind the net, Velarde for Winnipeg feeds it back to the point in the Shark zone. Now it's Connor on the far side getting it back, but his shot is blocked, and Scheifele again will pick up. Scheifele is so crafty. He moves up to the point area, almost gave it away, kept it back. Drop for Morrissey on the near point. Kept in. Morrissey and Velarde send in deep to the corner. The Wennberg line's been out there for a while, but so has the Scheifele line on the other side. And Winnipeg will keep it in. DeMello over to Connor. Connor on the right half boards, moves it up toward the point, sends it across the rink, was trying to hope that Scheifele would be there, couldn't get it. He took it off the corner boards, and Winnipeg is just throwing the puck around here in the offensive zone freely. A little pass, Orlov, good defense on Velarde, and he slaps one around the boards. That goes all the way down. This will be icing against the Sharks, and that was one of those plays that Orlov didn't want to make, but he kind of had.
1: No, that's one of those. It started to look like the overtime in Colorado, for sure.
0: Yeah.
1: You know, as a defenseman, when you are sucking wind like that, and your last resort is to ice the puck, that's fine. Obviously, now they're going to drop the puck pretty quickly, but you still want that extra 20 seconds of rest.
0: Well, Scott Arneil throws out the Jonathan Toews line. It'll be Toews against Wennberg, right side of Nedeljkovic, with the score 1-1, 2:20 left in this first period. Toews, Nemestnikov, Iafallo up front, along with Fleury and Pionk on defense. Wennberg's just trying to tie things up. Toews does not like what's going on. He wants him to get thrown out, but linesman Travis Gorlitz says no. Now the puck is dropped. Winnipeg gets it back to the point. Shot by Pionk, blocked in front by Liljegren. Took it off the skates. Now he backhands off the boards, but uh-oh, another icing coming up as it goes all the way down. And so now it's going to be really interesting to see how this increasingly weary group of Sharks handles this next draw.
1: Yeah, there's a couple of guys with their sticks on their on their laps right there. Just grabbing a little breather. They may have to ice it one more time, but just make sure you don't give up an opportunity.
0: I believe I remember a guy who wore number 22 for the Sharks used to say this kind of stuff was just mind over matter.
1: I love it. I love it.
0: Off the faceoff, poked out of the zone by the Sharks. This time it's short of icing. San Jose gets it forward. Here's Kurashev on the right wing, moving in, shooting it. Save made by Hellebuck. Sharks get the line change started. Celebrini gets bodied up far side of the ice there by Nemestnikov, but he got the puck deep. Now he goes in for the hit. Good job by Celebrini there to knock Fleury off it. Fleury shoots it ahead. The Jets send it all the way down without an icing call. So both teams will get the changes going. Smith tips a pass ahead. Toffoli's giving chase in the offensive zone. Don't forget, Toffoli played for the Jets for part of a season and had a pretty strong few games with this Winnipeg Jets team before departing. Sharks did not make the play there. Taking it back now is San Jose on the far side. Adam Lowry trying to poke it free. Ferraro backhands it right to his own goal. And Nelkovic thought about covering it up, but he decided not to, and he fed it off to his left, and finally the Sharks keep control, but unfortunately Smith is going to get forechecked here by Scheifele. This could be trouble. Scheifele, angle shot in the left wing, save made. Minute remaining in the period. Will Smith pokes it out of the zone successfully, and the Sharks will try to get it here, but Vilardi again stops it at center and pushes it forward. He got bodied up by Klingberg, but sends it behind the Sharks' net. Ferraro sends it ahead, and the Sharks do get it out. Delandrea is out there. He's to center, veering to his right, across the line. Stick handling, trying to throw it toward the slot. Logan Stanley blocked that with a stick and deflected it away from a breaking Jeff Skinner. Coming back the other way, Kyle Connor. Throws it on the right wing side, Scheifele across the San Jose line. A drop for Vilardi to the near side, Stanley. Down low as a defenseman. He will exchange, he will shoot. And it's scooped up there by Nedeljkovic with Kyle Connor and Mukha Madulin really battling it out in front. Mukha Madulin trying to make it so that his goaltender could see it, and Connor trying to either screen it or get a tip. And neither exactly was successful. 23.8 seconds remaining in this first period. Face off now to the right side of Nedeljkovic. And the puck is dropped, and Desharnais has it, angles it forward. And it's off of a stick or something, and it went out of play. 18 seconds to go. A couple of Winnipeg fans that happened to be in the stands who screamed True North during the Canadian National Anthem today end up looking for a delay of game penalty, but it was deflected. So we have Gorelitz, the linesman, dropping the puck between Taves and Wennberg. Jonathan Taves seems to be lecturing the linesman there as they line up, and Taves wins the draw cleanly for Winnipeg. Fed off the boards by Pionk, but it's intercepted. Desharnais and Cardwell combine to clear it out to center. Cardwell along with Goodrow on the wings, and Wennberg in the middle. Kind of an interesting line there. Cardwell sends off the left wing boards, gets it out. Final seconds tick off, and that is it. The first period has come to a close, and the San Jose Sharks are all even with the Winnipeg Jets. Some spectacular goaltending in the first period for both Alex Nedeljkovic and Connor Hellebuyck, for that matter. The shots on goal in the first period were 12-8 in favor of the Jets, but the score is tied 1-1. A great screen play, Morrissey getting his second goal of the season from Niederreiter at 12:34, and then at 13:46, Macklin Celebrini, who got high-sticked by Nikita Chibrikov, ends up coming on the ice, missing a little piece of a tooth, going in and scoring an absolutely brilliant backhand play from Toffoli and Mukha Madulin to tie the game 1-1. We are at SAP Center at San Jose, and that is the end of the first period. We'll come back with a guest from the dressing room next on the San Jose Sharks Audio Network.
2: This broadcast is presented by authority of the San Jose Sharks, solely for the private, non-commercial use of our radio audience. Any publication, reproduction, retransmission, or other use of the descriptions and accounts of this game without the express written consent of the San Jose Sharks is strictly prohibited.
0: Well, we've had a welcome to the NHL moment to Macklin Celebrini in his second year as he got double minor high sticked. But he ended up scoring a brilliant goal to tie the game 1-1 with a beautiful move to the backhand. And that was at 13:46 of this first period. Shots on goal were 12-8 in favor of Winnipeg. Alex Nedeljkovic with a couple of brilliant saves early on, including a couple of shorthanded chances for the Winnipeg Jets. The man who once played for Winnipeg and who has more goals than any other Shark against Connor Hellebuyck is joining us in this first intermission, and that would be Tyler Toffoli of the San Jose Sharks. Tyler, you assisted on Macklin's goal. What was your view of it from the ice?
3: Yeah, obviously they took a shot and it got blocked, and I was in the slot and heard Mac yelling, so I just tried to puck it down there, and he great handle and went down and scored.
0: One thing that he has shown very consistently is he's not afraid of the rough stuff. He's not afraid of getting involved. On this play here, he gets high stick, double minor penalty, has a little trouble, loses a bit of the chopper, and comes back out and scores a goal. What can you say about his mental toughness?
3: Yeah, obviously his motor is extremely high, so very fortunate to have him leading the charge here for us, and obviously he had a really good period there for us.
0: What did you notice about the Winnipeg Jets, the way that they defend, that makes them difficult to play against?
3: Yeah, I mean, they close quick. They don't really give up a whole lot of opportunities, so we got to stick with it, stick together, and just keep shooting the puck and keep getting there.
0: The goal you gave up was right off of a faceoff. It looked like you almost won the draw, but you have to stick with it. Give us your thought on that play and perhaps what the Sharks need to do to keep possession there.
4: Yeah, I mean, I think it's just a face-off. It's a battle, and, you know, everyone's out there doing their best, and sometimes that's just the way it goes, but I think we had a really good response and, you know, finished the period pretty good.
0: How did you enjoy your time, as brief as it was, with the Jets?
4: Yeah, it was good. Obviously, I got welcomed in. Everything was great. It was unfortunate what happened there in the playoffs, but, you know, that's just the way it goes sometimes.
0: Well, that is indeed. Tell us what you have to do the rest of the game here to maintain the intensity that you have and to take another step forward in this season for your team.
4: We just have to keep sticking together. I think that's what's made us successful as of late. And I think whenever, you know, the downs are coming, we come together as a group and find a way to dig deep and push together as a group.
0: Well, it hasn't had to happen all that much, but if anybody needs any reminders, we know you'll get there. Have a great rest of your game.
4: Appreciate it.
0: That's Tyler Toffoli of the San Jose Sharks. Between periods 1 and 2, San Jose is outshot 12-8 by the Winnipeg Jets, but they're all even 1-1. Part of that's because of Alex Nedeljkovic's goaltending. Part of it's because of Connor Hellebuyck's, too. But it is a pretty intense battle. And if it's a low-scoring game, you know that the Sharks are feeling ever confident that they can maintain home ice advantage. We're between periods 1 and 2 here at SAP Center at San Jose. The score at the end of 1, the San Jose Sharks 1 and the Winnipeg Jets 1. Back after this on the San Jose Sharks Audio Network.
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0: I'm Dan Rusinowski back at SAP Center at San Jose. And we've got a 1-1 barn burner going on between the Sharks and the Jets. Josh Morrissey opened the scoring with his second goal of the season, assisted by Nino Niederreiter on a face-off opportunity that the Sharks thought they might have won. But at the last second, Niederreiter was able to poke it back, and Morrissey's partial screenshot beat goaltender Alex Nedeljkovic. And so it was 1-0 Winnipeg at 12:34. But a minute and 14 seconds later, at 13:46, Macklin Celebrini scored his 9th goal of the season, assisted by Tyler Toffoli and Shakir Mukhamadulin. Celebrini has reclaimed his lead in points among all skaters this season with his 22nd point of the year, 9th goal. And he now has factored in on the opening goal of a game 5 times this season, which is behind only Dylan Larkin and Logan Cooley for the Red Wings and the Mammoth. Both of those skaters have scored the first goal of the game 6 times this year, so he's only 1 game behind. But he's also joined rarefied air in terms of Sharks history, because that was his 34th career goal. Celebrini is tied with Patrick Marleau for the most goals as a teenager in San Jose Sharks history. Jeff Friesen right behind them at 30. So Marleau 34, Celebrini 34 goals, and Friesen 30 goals before the age of 20. And that really is some spectacular notes. Connor Hellebuyck had a couple of big saves in the first period, including one on Adam Gaudette that probably should have gotten by him. Nedeljkovic, some spectacular saves on shorthanded opportunities for Winnipeg, one of the better shorthanded teams in the league. Adam Lowry had a breakaway shorthanded, and then Nemestikov had a golden shorthanded one-timer that somehow Nedeljkovic was able to make the stop on. Those are some of the numbers that you were hearing about in tonight's matchup.
2: Experience the game like never before with insights and stats calculated by SAP. We're connecting you to more than 30 years of Sharks hockey. Let's go beyond the numbers.
0: We get beyond the numbers by talking about a topic that's a little esoteric, I guess, and that is the idea that the Sharks have been able to rebound from challenges. For instance, the other day, they were supposed to go with 12 forwards and 6 defensemen, the standard combination as they have tonight. But after the morning skate, Michael Mesa dinged something up, and so the plans changed for the Sharks. And Vinny Desharnais was supposed to be skating as hard as he could after practice in the morning to get a workout in. Ended up having to cut short his practice and retrain his brain to get back into game preparation mode. Those are not always easy things to do. But Desharnais talked to us about how he dealt with that, how he handles that, and how it all went.
5: It just kind of happened quick, and the whole Mies situation. I was very unfortunate, and I felt really bad. But you know, you got to get ready, and it was a big game for us, and you just gotta dial it in right away, and you know, Hoots talked to me right away to just be ready. So did a few things on the ice, to some puck touches just to feel good, and from there on, and just like the regular game day routine. But it was definitely a little adjustment when you wake up in the morning. You're not expecting to play, and a couple hours later, you're in. And you know, at first it was like as the seventh D-man, and next thing you know, we're lots of kills and playing a lot and a lot more ice time, which it was a big win for us, and it was nice to see the special teams do so well.
0: The special teams indeed did well, and the Sharks did great on the road, but now they're back at home, and they want to make sure they have a home ice advantage without question of a doubt. SAP is putting the fan experience always first. Through SAP insights and stats calculated by them, we connect you to 30 years of Sharks hockey beyond the numbers. Teams are back on the ice. We'll have the second period with the score tied 1-1 on the San Jose Sharks audio network. It's time now for the second period here at the Shark Tank. I'm Dan Rusinowski along with Dan Boyle. I want to remind everybody, be part of yoga and hockey history at Yoga on the Rink on December 7 at SAP Center. It's a 60-minute class that teaches you all about yoga with certified instructor and Sharks nutritionist, Tian Thomason. Go to sjsharks.com/yoga and find out all you need to know about what's going to be a very special day. Underway in the second period, faceoff has been dropped, and the Winnipeg Jets go right back to work, dumping one into the Shark zone. In goal to our right, Alex Nedeljkovic makes the stick stop, left it for the defense. Sharks can't clear it, so Ned's going to have to play it behind his goal again, as Winnipeg wants to make the line change, so they dumped it right back behind the Sharks' goal. San Jose putting fresh skaters on too. Filip Kurashev knocked it forward, tipped ahead there by Colin Graf. Got his stick down, but that's a good play by Kyle Connor to lift it back the other way. Filip Kurashev back-checking, but Scheifele slips it through him. Here's Pionk walking down the lane, shooting it high and wide, and it's taken by Velarde and puts it behind the net. It could have been a chance for Velarde, but he just couldn't quite handle a bouncer, but he keeps possession. Scheifele now back. Logan Stanley the drive, and with Velarde right there looking for a tip out of the air, Nedeljkovic grabbed it with the glove hand. Every save that Nedeljkovic is making is raising the confidence level of the San Jose Sharks here. He stopped two shorthanded breaks in the first period, one by Adam Lowry and one great one-timer by Nemesnikov, and right there, a pretty good stop.
1: Yeah, I think goalies are probably no different than players. They want to see the ice or multiple games in a row, and I think he's getting that opportunity, and he's been looking great so far.
0: Goodrow sends it back. Here's Ferraro shooting it. Hit a skate in front. That was Hayden Fleury. Lost it. Gaudette had a golden chance. Lost control of the puck as he tried to shoot it. And unfortunately, it goes back behind the goal line where Ferraro takes. Trying to give it back to Klingberg, but we have a fan puck. And now we've got Gaudette run into there at the near side. And he's getting up a little bit slowly, but the puck got deflected away and we have a stoppage.
1: That was a very good shift by the fourth line. I mean, anytime you can get some offensive zone time with your fourth line, gives everyone a rest. They had a couple looks. Gaudette had a pretty good look right there at the net. Unfortunately, couldn't bury it. But
0: so close.
1: Very solid shift for the fourth line.
0: They were the most consistent group in the early part of the season when they were put together. We got Gaudette with Reeves and Barkley Goodrow. Just the three guys that know what they're doing.
1: Yeah, I mean, it's an important part of the game. They're not going to be the stat sheets too many nights, but if they can have a solid 6, 7, 8 minutes a night, gives the other guys a rest, create momentum, big hits, physical.
0: And don't be on for any goals against.
1: And try not to be. I think they were on for the first goal, but I don't think it was too much of their fault.
0: No, I don't think so. Off the faceoff here, Sharks have it. Toffoli pushes it forward. Celebrini, Toffoli, Will Smith on the ice. Macklin's got the only goal for the Sharks. Just a brilliant finish. Great move to the backhand at full speed. Nothing Hellebuck could have really done about it. Mukko Madulin in his own zone will save the puck away from a forecheck of Jonathan Toews. Now it's tossed out of the zone. But Desharnais's pass deflected back. Here comes Iafallo, the former LA King, moving into the Sharks' end. Stick handling, throwing it behind the San Jose net. Mukko Madulin lifting the stick of Toews. They're having a nice little battle out there. Now behind the net, Toews against Mukko Madulin. Toews works it free. Centering pass. Where is it? That puck is deflected out of play.
1: Yeah, Mukko Madulin's played really well. Unfortunately, on that one, maybe it was just being a little bit of a younger player. I think Toews spun, got a better body position on him, made a great play out front. And I'm pretty sure goalie got a piece of it. That was a great opportunity for the Jets.
0: Somehow that puck did get deflected up. It was either off of Nedeljkovic or it might have hit a defensive stick. But Nemesnikov was the man that was in front of the goal. He's been dangerous.
1: Yes, he has.
0: Lowry's on the ice now with Chibrikov. and Niederreiter for Winnipeg going up against Ty Dellandrea's line. Dellandrea, Cardwell, and Skinner face off, one by Winnipeg. Pionk the drive. That's blocked. Cardwell puts it off the glass, gets it out of the zone. Perfect clear. It'll be short of icing. Skinner is giving chase. He's going to get to it first, but he's double-teamed there. Cardwell came over to help out, and he grabs the puck and flips it behind the net. Unfortunately, he didn't have enough steam on it, and Winnipeg was able to take a weird bounce and push it out of the zone. What Cardwell was trying to do there was trying to rim it over to the near side, and he just couldn't quite get it around. Right back at the San Jose blue line, Winnipeg is trying to tilt the ice in the direction of Nedeljkovic. Shots are 14-8 Jets, so San Jose yet to get a shot on goal against Hellebuyck this period. Just about 5:10 gone by. So now it's thrown toward the net from long distance, and Nedeljkovic will just cover it up and get a faceoff. After this game, the Sharks will be back at home tomorrow, and we'll be on the air at 6:30 p.m. Pacific time. Dan Boyle and I will give you the call. The Sharks against the Florida Panthers, the first team that brought Dan Boyle to the National Hockey
1: League. Yeah, thank you to the Florida Panthers. I mean, I was there for 4 years. Obviously, wasn't the best time to be a Florida Panther. Team wasn't doing great, but obviously, as we can see, this team the last 2 years has been the best team in the NHL. Obviously, winning the Cup back-to-back is no easy feat. And, they're banged up right now, but they're still the defending Stanley Cup champ, and it's going to be a tough night.
0: Off the faceoff, Winnipeg's got it. Kyle Connor one times a Morrissey pass, stick save made from 50 feet out by Nedeljkovic. Here comes Wenberg moving right to left across the line. Lead pass, Kurashev moving in, centering in front. Wenberg tipped that one just wide of a net. That was a pretty give and go, almost on the goal. And now on the far side, work free by Graf. Here's Kurashev, the drive from the right circle. That's a good low save by Hellebuyck. Rebound picked back up by Winnipeg. Kurashev stepped up, but Scheifele's really crafty with it on the right wing, even when the puck's bouncing badly. And he gets it out to center ice, dumps it in, tries to make the play to Velarde, who does grab it, slips it over to Connor. Connor being checked there by Graf at the near boards. Graf staying with Connor, forcing the turnover, and Wenberg intercepts, skates out of the zone, gets to the red line, dumps it down, and a line change is coming, or are they calling icing?
1: He may have not gotten to the red line.
0: Oh boy, so close there, yeah. For Wenberg. He was tired, tried to get, I thought he made it, but maybe he didn't. They're calling icing.
1: Yeah, that's one of those linemen, if he's having a bad day, may call that. Most of the time they kind of let it go. It was just a couple inches on the wrong side of the red line.
0: Well, this is a big face-off therefore, as it'll be to the right side of Nedeljkovic. Taves against Wenberg. Taves is going to try to get it back to Hayden Fleury on the left point. We'll see if he can get it. Sticks come down. Puck gets dropped. Winnipeg doesn't win it. Kurashev grabs it, pokes it out of the zone softly, and is giving chase. While his line mates change on the fly, the puck goes into the Winnipeg zone, and Kurashev did his job, can circle back and head off, as now fresh skaters are on for San Jose. And it's Celebrini's line up front. Celebrini, Smith, Toffoli. Back on defense, Orloff, along with Liljegren. Celebrini gives to Toffoli, gets it back, moves down the middle across the line, shooting the puck. Hayden Fleury blocked that with a stick. That's a good step up by the defenseman, but Celebrini again working his magic.
1: Yeah, I mean, he showed on that shift. I mean, he forechecked two guys, finished his body, came back, was the first forward back, gets a puck, center ice, give and go with Toffoli. He did everything but obviously get a puck on net, but just a really good, headsy two-way player with a great work ethic and defenseman's best friend right there. You love those guys.
0: A break in the action. Tonight's game is coming to you from SAP Center at San Jose with 13:32 to go in the second. The score, the San Jose Sharks 1, the Winnipeg Jets 1. This is the San Jose Sharks Audio Network. 13:32 to go in the second period. The score is 1-1 here at SAP Center. 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Relive the memories, celebrate Jumbo's legacy, and be a part of this unforgettable night at the Tank. That is the 20th of November, the Sharks taking on the LA Kings that particular night. 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Macklin Celebrini. Getting a little rousing round of applause from the fans here because it's been noted that he continues to lead the NHL with 22 points. He's by himself in that department now. I mean, think about it. He started the day tied with Jack Eichel and Connor McDavid, 1 point ahead of McKinnon.
1: It's amazing.
0: He's there.
1: He's that good.
0: Now, Will Smith's going to take the draw here against Adam Lowry. Lowry, the veteran, wins that faceoff for Winnipeg. 1-1 the score here, second period, 13:25 to go. Winnipeg... Yeah, they just cleared it. Celebrini couldn't quite keep it in, but he made the effort. So instead, Macklin just drops it back to his blue line, and the Sharks regroup it there. Klingberg, long headband feed, went off the stick of Logan Stanley up at the Winnipeg blue line. At the near sideboards, Ferraro steps up on Chibrikov, and the puck skips free, but Celebrini backing up that play, gets the puck, throws it ahead, and it winds up an offside call. But there's Celebrini, responsible defensively. At 19, not too many kids would have done that.
1: Again, I don't even know what to say anymore. It was just all these little plays. He's always on the right side of things. Just so smart and reliable defensively. And at 19, even at 21, 22, you don't see guys that responsible. So, and just that whole line is just, they're very, very smart defensively.
0: Off the faceoff now, it's controlled by Winnipeg. The score is 1-1. Jets have veteran Tanner Pearson out there, Parker Ford, and Cole Koepke joining him today. Here's Koepke with the puck, throwing it toward the net on a turnaround play on the right wing side that's knocked away by an alert Alex Nedeljkovic. Behind the net now, twisting with it, Parker Ford backhands the point. DeMello cross ice, looking for Morrissey, missed him, and Ryan Reeves just chops it around Morrissey and gets it out of the zone. Not far enough for icing. That's the way you clear it as it's dumped back down by Winnipeg into the Sharks' end. Knock free, grabbed there by the Sharks. San Jose's Mukko Madulin bounces one forward. Ryan Reeves across the line will try to make the forecheck. Couldn't quite get there on Morrissey, but he did the job to slow things down anyway.
1: Yep.
0: Winnipeg finally gets it back, and they dump it back from center into the Sharks' end, but San Jose is trying to gain some ground here with a 1-1 tie going at SAP Center. Mukko Madulin leads the way. Up to the blue line, gains the zone, throws it around the boards. Behind the net, centering feed by Celebrini. Here's the shot there, taken by Graff. Save, rebound, Graff, a backhand chance. Great save by Hellebuyck. Grab by Graff, left corner. He's trying to exchange passes. Vilardi just stole it from Orlov. Here come the Jets, 2-on-1. Vilardi moves and shoots, and it's knocked away by Nedeljkovic. Just so calmly on that play. Sharks are right back the other way. Things opening up. Colin Graff had those two chances. Crosses the line. Whips it rink wide. It's tipped off of the stick of Wenberg. Couldn't quite control it. And that allows Scheifele to take it back for Winnipeg, who's out there with Vilardi and Connor. Play at the Sharks blue line. Scrum forward along the near boards. Graff really working hard to keep that zone entry from happening. And he knocked the puck back to the Winnipeg blue line. It's plays like that's going to keep him around.
1: Yeah, I really like, I liked him last year. I like him this year again. He's getting a little look on the second line tonight. Hard-working kid, very smart.
0: Right now, here's Winnipeg as the Sharks change lines. Liljegren back to get it on the dump-in. He's out there with Orlov. Orlov being pursued by Scheifele. Backhands a hard one up the boards. And Cardwell couldn't quite poke it out. And Winnipeg will try to take advantage. Delandry getting all over Nemesnikov there and stealing the puck behind the net. Ty Delandry looks awfully comfortable this year. Lips one down the ice up to the Winnipeg zone. Doesn't stay there long. Nemesnikov puts to the middle. Here's Jonathan Taves moving into the Shark zone. Taves across the line, protects the puck, trying to drop it back to the point. Meantime, Iafallo and Delandry are back at center ice in quite a battle. Iafallo kind of gesturing at the officials on the play as now Iafallo taken down by Delandria. Moving in, here's an opportunity for Cardwell and a sprawling save by Hellebuyck from about 35 feet out. And he hangs on and Ty Delandria getting involved there a little bit behind the play, frustrating the Jets a little bit. And that obviously is going to get them off their game too.
1: Yeah, that's a good way to earn another more ice time. That was a really good shift for those guys as well. Got a good opportunity at the net, crashed the rebound, and it's great. Great play.
0: The faceoff will be dropped off to the left side of Connor Hellebuyck. Celebrini against Lowry. Lowry wins the draw. Winnipeg's had the better faceoffs in this game. Celebrini in forechecking puts the hit on Niederreiter in the corner. That might cause a turnover if at least Klingberg keeps it in, but he's double-teamed. Bank forward, beyond Klingberg's reach. Here's Niederreiter moving in. Tries the toe drag on the defense, but Ferraro got over there and deflected it wide. You like to see the opposite side defenseman make a play like that. As now Klingberg feeds it ahead. Celebrini over to Toffoli. Looks for breaking Will Smith. Pass a little bit off the mark. Winds up behind the goal line. Centered by Toffoli, intended for Smith there. Knocked away. And Winnipeg will move it out, but there's a good defensive play by Will Smith. Back-checking there on Lowry. Knocking it away, just delaying the opportunity just enough. Winnipeg had to dump it in, go for the change. The Sharks can get fresh skaters out there.
1: Yeah, I mean, the defensemen are being a lot more active with their pinches. The forwards are backing them up. It's very, very pretty to watch. That's a very much more fun way to play hockey when you can be a little more aggressive. when your guys are backing you up like that.
0: No icing on a clear by Winnipeg, so Nedeljkovic plays dangerously off to his right, but Desharnais protected the puck. One of the reasons why the defenseman can pinch like that is they're confident the forwards are coming back to help him out.
1: Absolutely.
0: Here's a headman feed for Reeves. Clubs one down across the line. Tries to make the move to the slot, but Hayden Fleury last second just got a little piece of him and knocked it away. Adam Gaudette, right circle, has it. Offensive zone. He's checked by Fleury. Now Fleury is sandwiched by those two Sharks forwards, but he made the play around the boards, and Winnipeg gets it, so this is going to count as a solid shift for Hayden Fleury. Down the left side come the Jets. Into the Sharks zone. There's big Tanner Pearson. Double team there by a couple of players. One of them, Vinny Desharnais. The other one, Colin Graf, getting back in there. They're fighting for it. Desharnais is taking it on now with Pearson pressing up against him. Two tall trees there, pushing and shoving. Parker Ford in there with Gaudette. Everybody thinks they're going to get a whistle. The referees say play on. The fans react. Winnipeg works it free. 1-1 the score. Here's Winnipeg putting it back to the point. A quick shot wide by Logan Stanley. Rebound picked up near side. The Jets twisting, turning. That's Kyle Connor. Connor twisting, throwing it toward the net. Save made. What a great stop on the rebound off a weird deflection. Nedeljkovic, two solid saves, and the Sharks able to clear. It won't be icing.
1: That's correct. And another good shift by the fourth line, and it still amazes me to hear the Sharks fans cheer for Ryan Reeves after seeing him for so many years as the opposition, especially with the Golden Knights.
0: Absolutely. Down the right side, Graf winds up, tries the shot. Good block there by Dylan DeMello's stick. At the near side, Wenberg, just in great position, keeps that in. Goes to Graf. Graf knows the check is coming. Backhands behind the net to Kurashev. Boy, what a great juke move, slipping away from DeMello. Sending it across the ice, and there's Orloff with an opportunity. And that went off of the glove hand of Hellebuck and just wide. What a sweet play, but a good job by Hellebuck to keep it out. Wenberg again continues to make things happen as it spun around the boards. But the Winnipeg Jets get it back. Orloff trying to return at center. But nice job by Liljegren to cut that off. Now the Sharks get it back, and here's Kurashev moving in, and he spins it around the boards. Again, Orloff was up ice. Liljegren slid over to the opposite side and stopped the Winnipeg attack. Now here comes Winnipeg down the left side, and a two-on-one opportunity gets stopped as the pass by Scheifele, intended for Vilardi, was knocked away. Sharks head man. It could be a two-on-one for them. Here comes Smith moving in. He shoots it toward the net. Save made. Rebound is there. But unfortunately, that was a good job by Hellebuck to control that rebound just enough to not allow Tyler Toffoli to get it.
1: Yeah, absolutely. Again, that first line doing what they do best. Get it.
0: Here's Smith getting a pass on the left. Fires one. Good save by Hellebuck. Rebound into the left corner. Smith grabs it. Holds it. Works it free to Toffoli. Slides it across through Vilardi. Now moving in Klingberg. In front, Celebrini. But Hellebuck reached out with a goalie stick. Yeah. Got a little piece of that before Macklin could get control.
1: Yeah, that was a really good play.
0: Back behind the goal line. Winnipeg trying to get out of the zone. They can't do it. Kept in for the moment by Klingberg. But finally the Jets push it out. And it'll be Klingberg taking it back. Skinner's on the ice. Gets the feed down the left. Moves in. Drops it back. Celebrini to the one-timer. Just wide of the net. Can the Sharks keep it in? They do. Klingberg sends it off the boards to himself. Banks it forward. The Sharks fight for it there on the far side of the ice. Skinner couldn't quite get it. And it's lifted out by Winnipeg. It settles down for Iafano. Product of the University of Minnesota Duluth. Moves into the offensive zone. Alex Iafano, one-time LA King, goes into the right-wing corner of the Sharks zone. Waits for some help now with Mukko Madulin pressing him up against the boards. 5.5 to go in the second period. And once again, the fans don't like the scrum that's going on because it seems like the players would like to get a face-off, but it's not going to happen. Instead, the Sharks work it loose. Skinner sends it sliding down the left to Cardwell across the line. Turned with the puck. Maybe a little bit ill-advised on that diagonal pass. He put it out of the zone instead of giving a chance for Desharnais to grab it on his forehand. Cardwell gets another chance. Down the left, he pokes into the offensive zone. The Landry in forechecking. That forces a turnover. Fed toward the slot. Cardwell had to poke it wide, but Barkley Goodrow put it back to the point men. Barkley takes it back far side, goes back now. Ferraro, near side feet. Desharnais shoots. Stick save made by Hellebuck. Rebound grabbed by Goodrow off that end board. He'll take it back now from Ferraro. He turns away from the Lowry check, gives himself some space, drops it back for Cardwell. He stick handles. Oh boy, that was close. But Cardwell put it on the stick of Desharnais. He protected the puck for the Sharks and fed it in the corner. Goodrow gets it back to him. Desharnais, cross ice, Ferraro. The shot blocked by Niederreiter. Into the slot. There's a scrum for it. Good stick positioning by the Ducks. Does not allow the Sharks to get it, and they clear it perfectly short of icing, so there will be changes.
1: Yeah, it's amazing to watch this team now compared to the beginning of the year. They're playing much more aggressive. It's the same players, just much more aggressive style of play, and they just hemmed the Jets in their own zone for, 2 minutes.
0: Right now, Winnipeg goes to the attack. They get the Parker forward line out there. Ford shooting one in. Back behind the goaltender. Alex Nedeljkovic looking on as the Sharks trying to dig it out of their own zone. Ferraro winds up and whacks it around the boards, but it'll be kept in. Sharks bank it out. And it looks like there will be no icing because Wennberg is ahead of the play, so Hellebuck comes way out of the net. He gave it away. It's Colin Graf trying to get it. There's Hayden Fleury again. A diving defensive play. He's made three outstanding defensive plays there tonight. That might have been the most important one because it keeps the score 1-1, and it does turn into an icing against Winnipeg. But Hayden Fleury, a former first-round draft pick in the NHL, is doing his job tonight.
1: Yeah, that was a great opportunity, and he made a great play, and obviously iced the puck, but had to, and saved the goal.
0: Let's see what the Sharks can put together here against the tired Jets. 3:39 to go, second period, 1-1 the score. Settebrini, Toffoli, Smith up front, Liljegren and Orloff on D. Settebrini gets the draw. Tip back to the point. Orloff and Celebrini fighting for it. Toffoli's got it. Left boards. Moves away from the check of Fleury. Trying to throw it to the net. There's Hayden Fleury blocking another one and leading it out on the right wing side. Pearson. Headman feed. Good job by Liljegren to get back against Ford. They body each other up. Heading for the puck into the left wing corner now in the Sharks zone. Now there's a scrum for it. Orloff against Pearson. They push and shove. Liljegren works it loose. One hand of the stick. He got behind the net and kept it away from the forechecker. And now he puts the pass out of the zone, off of the stick or skate up to Foley, and it'll be Smith going down into the corner to try to anticipate where it's going to be. Taves now checking Toffoli to the ice. Toffoli has the puck caught underneath his body. He does not want to hold on to it that long, though, as Celebrini worked it free, and unfortunately, the puck back to the point bounced on Ferraro and left the zone. So Mario's back to get it. Lifts it up to the Winnipeg line. Knocked down. Celebrini gloves it ahead. Takes it himself. Moves across the line. Leaves it there. Cardwell pokes to the right. Fed toward the net. Klingberg's opportunity got blocked. John Klingberg with 2.5 to play in the period. Near side feed. Cardwell, the shot hit the side of the net. Skinner tries to center it there. Stopped by Taves. Rebound knocked down there by Dellandrea, who just came on the ice. Dellandrea and the Sharks forwards throw it around the boards. Kept in for a moment. Now Skinner shoots. Tipped toward the net by Cardwell, who's fighting for it. That's a great defensive play by Pionk, who was one-on-one against him. Pionk poked into the far side of the ice for Winnipeg. But the Sharks hold it in, and they keep the pressure on. Dellandrea carrying behind the Winnipeg goal line. Bodied up by Pionk. That jars the puck free. And Winnipeg is able to escape by clearing it out of the zone. Not far enough for icing. Line change for Scott Arneil's team. Sharks changing as well. As Skinner down the right wing can't get it. Now it's in front of the San Jose net. And in the offensive zone, it's an opportunity there for Dellandrea, but a good save made on the broken play by Hellebuck.
1: Yeah, absolutely. Another great save. Goalie's playing well. Both sides, both goalies are playing really well.
0: Minute 35 remaining in the second period. One of the signs that both goalies are playing well is the shots are 18-17, and it's only 1-1. Both Nedeljkovic for the Sharks and Hellebuck for the Jets are on their games. Here come the Sharks moving it out. Long feed to Ryan Reeves. Up at the blue line of the Jets, the Winnipeg native dumps it in. Adam Gaudette hit really hard behind the goal line there by Luke Shen. The puck jarred off the boards there. Can Mukko Meduulin keep it in? Not this time. Niederreiter negotiated it out. Reeves slaps into the offensive zone. Another line change for the Sharks with a minute remaining in this second period. San Jose has done a really good job at tying up Winnipeg in this 20 minutes.
1: Absolutely. The last 10 has been all Sharks. The D-men are jumping up to play. Klingberg had a really good shift there, moving the puck on the blue line. And honestly, first, third, second, fourth line, everybody's doing their job. I just really, really impressed with the way they're playing tonight.
0: Little Adam Lowry opportunity gets to the net. That's a stop pretty easily made by Nedeljkovic. And so with 51.7 seconds to go in the second period, we've got a 1-1 tie. And we'll be back on the San Jose Sharks Audio Network. 51.7 seconds to go in this second period. The score is 1-1. Sharks all even with the Winnipeg Jets in this semi-annual reconfiguration of the Battle of West Side Story. The Sharks and the Jets, the rumble happening at SAP Center tonight. And in fact, we've only got one trip to Winnipeg this year, and it's the last game of the season on April the 16th. So by then, it won't be Friesepeck. It'll be Springepeck.
1: Absolutely. Not want to be in Winnipeg in January or February.
0: Gets a little chilly up there. But the people are as warm as can be. They just love the game of hockey. They're so dedicated to the Jets, and they're a joy to be around. Off the faceoff, kept in now by Winnipeg. They're trying to go ahead here in the final minute. The Sharks have to maintain their focus against this great team. Behind the goal line, Nemestnikov checked away by Wenberg. Nice job. Puck loose. Wenberg hustles to it. Slides it up the left side. Knocked out by Kurashev. He's going to make the move on DeMello, and he slips by him. He's got Graf breaking for the net. There's a centering feed, and Morrissey lifted the stick. Here comes a shot now from Liljegren. That's blocked by Nemestnikov, and the puck goes over the glass and into the netting. Just two good defensive plays by Winnipeg there as they stay focused.
1: Yeah, I mean, they know what they're doing. They're well-coached, and they play obviously good defense. With a solid goaltender like that, they're going to be in most games if they play decent defensive hockey.
0: 24.3 seconds remaining in this second period. Faceoff coming up to the left side of our man, the Hart Trophy winner last year, and of course Connor Hellebuyck. Three Vezina trophies. He's got the Hart Trophy. He's got one trophy he's still looking for, and they would love to bring it to Winnipeg.
1: Yeah, a lot of people are.
0: Yep. Both these cities would love to see that silver come to their own homes. Final 10 seconds of the period. Logan Stanley shoots, save made. Dangerous play in front, but that is poked through off of Sharks defense. San Jose holding on to it. Klingberg sends it up the boards, and it deflects out. And that's it for the second period. A couple of tense little moments there in the final 30 seconds as Winnipeg, a very experienced team, trying to take advantage of whatever they had. But the Sharks held serve, and it's 1-1 after 40 minutes of action. Your thoughts on what you've seen?
1: Yeah, I love the second period. I thought the Sharks were aggressive. They were pinching offensively. I thought they had some chances. Fourth line played really well. They did everything but score a goal. So if I'm the coach and we're going to the locker room, I say, hey, boys, keep doing that, and hopefully something will get here.
0: Well, the Sharks outshot the Jets 10-9 in the second period, so totals for the game. Winnipeg has 20 shots on goal, and the Sharks have 18. Once again, both goals coming in the first period. Josh Morrissey getting his second goal of the season for Winnipeg from Nino Niederreiter, and Macklin Celebrini picking up his ninth, Tyler Toffoli and Shaquille Ukamadula. We are in the second intermission, and we'll come back with a guest next on the San Jose Sharks Audio Network. Welcome back to SAP Center at San Jose. We are between periods of a very outstanding game between the San Jose Sharks and the Winnipeg Jets. We call that the NHL's version of West Side Story, but we're going to bring the basketball world's version of great family entertainment to TechSEU Arena coming up soon. And, of course, the Harlem Globetrotters are celebrating 100 years of basketball entertainment and great creativity and global impact. It is my pleasure to welcome Lucius Winston, known as Too Tall, to all Globetrotter fans to our broadcast. Good to see you, Lucius.
6: Thank you.
0: Tell us about the Globetrotter season so far.
6: It's getting ready to start here really, really soon. We start in December. Our first game is December 14th at Madison Square Garden, but I believe we'll be here January 17th in San Jose, and I'm just looking forward to it. It's our 100th year tour. Started back in 1926. We almost in 2026, so it's going to be nonstop fun. High flying basketball, great tricks, great entertainment, so I'm looking forward to it.
0: You know, it hasn't changed much since that first road trip to Hinckley, Illinois, when right. Abe Saperstein took the team there with Inman Jackson and all of the great superstars back in those days.
6: Yes, sir.
0: The travel arrangements are a little bit nicer now.
6: Yeah, absolutely.
0: But, of course, that was made possible by what happened during my youth when some of my great basketball heroes, like Curly Neal, who I've interviewed, and Meadowlark Lemon, whom I've met, really just captivated the entire world. How are the Globetrotters doing in the ambassadorship department for our country, but also for the sport?
6: Oh, well, I think that's why fans love us so much, because it's not so much about the tricks and the things that we do on the court. All the outreach programs, the school visits, the hospital visits. I think that's why people care so much about the Globetrotters, because not only do we bring great basketball, but we also care about the communities that we go to all the way around the world.
0: Well, that's for sure. Too Tall Winston, his name is Lucius, is with us here in the intermission. You're coming here in January. TechSU Arena is a more intimate arena, a great place to see the Globetrotters right. up close. Have you played there before?
6: Yes.
0: Played there last year?
6: Yes, I played there 2 years ago.
0: Okay.
6: 2 years ago. Hopefully I'll be there this year because I love to see all the fans there, especially when I get a chance to shoot my backwards trick shot from the stands. So to get to see all those smiling faces once they see the ball go through the net and just see the amazement in their eyes, it brings so much joy to my heart.
0: One thing that that the Globetrotters have always done is they brought people of very different backgrounds together. We like to think that all sports do that.
6: Right.
0: But there's something special about the way the Globetrotters do it because it's not just the sport. The fact that you guys are so talented at what you do.
6: Right.
0: You're great ball handlers. You know, the NBA basically copied what you guys started back in the day. And now you're taking it to a different level. But what about the impact that you make on children all over the world?
6: For me, it's so surreal, especially doing our Magic Pass moments where I get to teach kids how to spin the ball on their finger. So I got a chance to do that tonight with some of the kids here watching the hockey games. And just see the light in their eyes when they finally see that they can spin the ball on their finger too. It just makes me forget about all the worries and the cares that I have going on in this world.
0: TechSU Arena on January 17th is the place where the 100-year tour is happening for the Harlem Globetrotters. Kind of interesting that a couple of teams in the NHL also started in that particular year.
6: Really?
0: That was, in fact, tonight, the New York Rangers, who were celebrating their 100th year.
6: Okay.
0: And the Detroit Red Wings, who were spending their 100th year, had a big night in Detroit this evening.
6: Okay.
0: So it's kind of interesting that the hockey world and the basketball world have that kind of thing. The Washington Generals.
6: Okay.
0: They have been the opponent for the Globetrotters for quite some time.
6: Have.
0: What kind of an opponent are they?
6: They're definitely a tough opponent because we all come from different basketball walks of life. Division I, Division II, Division III, NAIA. Some guys have played in the G League as well as overseas. So those guys make it tough for us every single night. And there's also a female Globetrotter on that team as well that can shoot the ball really, really well. So
0: what's her name?
6: Kayla DeBoer. Kayla.
0: Wow. Mm-hmm. And she's good at shooting the ball.
6: I saw her actually hit 100 threes in a row one time.
0: No way.
6: Absolutely.
0: Now, you have a world record for layups, don't you?
6: Yes, I have two. I have the most layups in 1 minute and the most layups in 3 minutes. So I have 7 in total.
0: How many in 1 minute did you do?
6: In 1 minute, I did 22.
0: 22 in 1 minute?
6: In 1 minute. In 3 minutes, I did 66.
0: That's darn good. That without missing any. That's unbelievable. I want to talk about you a little bit. You played a couple of years at the Tuskegee
6: right.
0: in Alabama. And that, of course, is a legendary university. It was Tuskegee Institute. Now it's Tuskegee University.
6: Right.
0: They've long had a program of educating people. What was your experience like there?
6: It was amazing. I want to show so much love to my HBCU Tuskegee. I just went to their homecoming. I got a chance to meet some of the trustee members, and they told me that around in the 40s and the 50s, the Globetrotters used to travel through there and practice at Logan Hall. And they showed me where Marcus Haynes would stand and shoot one of his trick shots every day they would come through Tuskegee. So that also warms my heart that lineage is tied to my university. And so to be able to be a part of the Harlem Globetrotters and go to the university is amazing.
0: I don't want to age myself, but I actually had a chance to see Marcus Haynes play for the Globetrotters.
6: Oh, yeah?
0: You know, he left the Globetrotters for a long time. Then he came back near the end. And Marcus Haynes and Curly Neal were both playing in the game in New Haven, Connecticut. Meadowlark Lemon was on the team. It was a crazy game, and the place was packed. Everybody loved these guys. Do these people, I know most of them are no longer with us anymore. I mean, we lost Curly, we lost Meadow, Marcus Haynes over the years. But do their names still ring strongly with the organization?
6: Absolutely, absolutely. I got to give a shout-out to one of our legendary Globetrotters that are still with us, Sweet Lou Dunbar, been with the organization over 45 years. And just to hear the stories that he tells us about Marcus Haynes, Meadowlark, and Curly, because he got a chance to play with all those guys, and just to see how you see the light in his eyes when he speaks about the Harlem Globetrotters, because he's still so passionate about it, even though he doesn't have the opportunity to play and still travel the world with us, but he's still so passionate about it. So every single night when we step out there on that floor, we want to bring that same passion that he has.
0: What do you try to give to the next generation of people that are potential Globetrotters? What type of player are they recruiting now?
6: That's a great question. I would say this. If you want to be a Globetrotter, you can be a great basketball player, but first you have to be an amazing people person. Got to have good character, and you just want to change the world. Not just on the floor, but off the floor. Just want to make communities and cities and different countries better.
7: And if you can do that and as well play great basketball, you have a great opportunity to be a basketball player for the Harlem Globetrotters.
0: Everything you're telling me is why the Harlem Globetrotters are my favorite basketball team. And Lucius Too Tall Winston, I so appreciate the fact that you're coming here to talk about the Globetrotters coming to Texas Arena on January 17th. If you are a parent out there and you have a kid, you want to have them have a great day, get them to the arena and see this game. You'll never forget it, and they'll become your favorite basketball team, too. Thanks a lot for coming.
7: Thank you so much for having me.
0: It's good to see you.
7: Yes, sir.
0: It's good to see the Globetrotters. We'll be back right after this on the Sharks Audio Network.
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1: Time, and he worked for both the Panthers and the Lightning, and it's said that whenever he went from one team to the other team benefited.
2: Yeah, well, I mean, again, I wouldn't be sitting here if it wasn't for Rick Dudley.
1: Right now, we're underway in the third period, and the Sharks are in a good spot, but there's a long way to go against a team like the Winnipeg Jets. Goaltender Alex Nedeljkovic is in net to our left, and the Sharks now put it the other way in the direction of Hellebuyck, and he'll just scoop one up. Would have gone wide, but he wanted to get control of it. And so play will be called just 32 seconds after the opening faceoff in the third. Sharks won and the Jets won. Morrissey and Celebrini are the goal scorers. It's been quite a battle. I mean, the goaltenders are both strong. The defense are doing a good job. This is a good game.
2: It really is. I mean, I know 1-1 is sometimes not the most exciting score for fans, but I think they've been, you know, seeing some very good hockey tonight.
1: One thing that Winnipeg has been better at is faceoffs, and they've got it in their own zone. DeMello, former Shark, bounces one around the boards. Batted down, stick above the shoulder there by Orlov, so they blow the play dead. The faceoff will come outside the Jet zone because that was against San Jose in the offensive end.
2: Yeah, and I've been seeing it for the last three, four games now. I'm really seeing the D-man pinching. I don't know if this was a coaching change or what. It must have been, but it's rewarding us with more opportunities and better play from everyone around.
1: Faceoff drop. Winnipeg's got it. Stanley swings it ahead. Here's Velarde moving right to left. Makes the move on Mukka Madunan, who ties him up just enough to allow the puck to roll away from Velarde's control and right into Nedeljkovic. So, again, the defense doing the job. They're not allowing a real chance on goal.
2: Yeah, no, and I've been impressed with Desharnais and Mukka Madunan. I think two tall guys, lengthy. Good positioning, good sticks, making it hard for the forwards to get to the net.
1: Well, you got to be impressed with Desharnais from Laval.
2: He's been, yeah, I mean, both of them, they've been great. They've been really tough to play against.
1: Dan Boyle, a francophone himself.
2: Desharnais.
1: Desharnais.
2: There you go, Desharnais.
1: Outstanding. He's such a good guy, too. He played college hockey at Providence.
2: Oh, okay, yeah. Where is he from originally?
1: Laval, Quebec.
2: Laval.
1: Just outside Montreal. Right now, we're back in the third period action. Here come the Jets. Scheifele's line's out there. Here comes Scheif down the right side against Orlov. Trying to make the move on him. Orlov got a piece of it with a stick, but in front. Oh, golden chance for Niederreiter and Liljegren. Good reaction.
2: Yeah.
1: Got a little piece of the stick, and the puck went wide. On the point, Fleury. He's had a good game. Shoots one toward the net. High and wide of Nedeljkovic. Now the Jets try to get a cycle going, but the Sharks will steer it away. Carrying behind his own net there. Cardwell banks it forward and gets it out. And the Sharks will start to make changes here as they can. Winnipeg needs a change too, fortunately. So Shen shoots in from center. And now both teams have time to get new guys out there. First pass comes out. Orlov goes to Kurashev. Down the right. Crosses the line. Goes over toward the net. Tries to sneak it in short side. But Hellebuyck held his ground. Klingberg keeps it in. Goes to Wennberg. Takes it back far side of the ice. Return right point. There's Wennberg shooting it. Block. Poke toward the goal. Wide. It's a good play by Graf to get it to Kurashev behind the goal line. And Kurashev just backhands it up to the point. Ferraro cross ice. Takes it back from Klingberg. Slides it over. Kurashev looks for Graf. Had his stick deflected a little bit. So Klingberg, seeing that, slid over. Kept it in the zone. Got it to Cardwell. He had Kurashev open, but the pass was deflected by a Winnipeg defensive stick. There's not a lot of room out there.
2: No, and I the other word that I like to use, poise. I'm seeing a lot more poise, a lot less panic. The panic level is much, much lower, and not even just the top lines. You know, some of the third, fourth line guys are making the right reads with low panic points.
1: Celebrini's line steps onto the ice now with 3 minutes gone by in the third. The game is tied at one. Play in the Winnipeg zone. Will Smith forechecking. Forced a turnover there. Taking it back now. Toffoli shoots it toward the net. It's wide. Here's Liljegren in deep for the Sharks. Swings it around to Will Smith. Makes a move on Stanley. Tries to center it, but Adam Lowry blocked that by getting his skates in the way. And Toffoli couldn't quite play it. And it'll be the Jets that are able to poke it out. Here's Connor down the left side. Into the Sharks zone. He's being checked there by Liljegren, who stayed with him. Toffoli gets it back eventually, and here's Orlov moving it

0: Out left to right, Dmitry Orlov jumping up into the play and backhanding it in deep from the blue line. That allows the Sharks forwards to skate off and get some fresh guys out there. And now Orlov is on his way back to the bench too. Wennberg is out there with Kurashev. Also Graf. Back on defense, Desharnais and Mukha Mudula. A steal by Kurashev. He makes the stick handling move on the right into the Winnipeg zone. Throws it back. Desharnais stops it. Cross ice. Mukha Mudula in the drive. Block. Here's Graf. Backhanding it in the direction of Kurashev. And again, an outstanding defensive play, this time by Morrissey, to tip it away. Behind the net, centering play. And in front, Kurashev shoots. Pat save by the goaltender, Hellebuck. That was off a pass from Wennberg back behind the goal. Yeah. Not sure how he saw him.
1: He's slippery. He's slick. He's a very smart player.
0: Mukha Mudula holds up his man at the blue line to allow his deep partner, Desharnais, to get over there and grab the puck. Graf is reaching for it, won't get it, but now here's Wennberg who does. He powers his way across the line, checked off the play there by Velarde, and the Jets will take over in this battle of push and shove at SAP Center. 1-1 the score. Winnipeg sends into the Sharks' territory. Nedeljkovic played it, albeit somewhat weakly, behind his net. Fed forward by Klingberg, trying to force it out to center ice. Unfortunately, couldn't do it. So he's going to play it behind his own goal line again. Reverses the puck as he's checked. Goodrow takes it, moves it up the left side out to center ice. Passes it off the stick of Reeves, and that gets the puck deep at least. As Hayden Fleury goes back to get it, Reeves supplies the forecheck, but Fleury got it beyond him. And now it'll be the Jets breaking out and getting it to center. 14:50 remaining in the third period. Both teams changing as the play goes on. Winnipeg shooting it down the ice into the Shark zone. And Mario Ferraro's behind his own net, watched by a forechecking Nikita Chibrikov. Long pass out of the zone. Cardwell looks to slip it ahead to a breaking defenseman in Liljegren, but goaltender Hellebuck stepped up and fed it around. Jets feed it ahead down the right side. Here's Chibrikov taken down there by Desharnais. No penalty called. The Sharks head man up the left side. Skinner's there. Took it in his skates. Couldn't make the play. Meanwhile, in front of the offensive net there, toppling to the ice was Delandria. And he ran into the goaltender but got up and back-checked as the Jets cleared it back to the Sharks' blue line.
1: Bodies are flying everywhere right now. I don't know what's going on.
0: It's a good old-fashioned game. It's now a headman feed. Desharnais goes to Toffoli on. Toffoli on, backhands across the line in the direction of Smith and Celebrini. But they got tangled up there in the corner. I think a communication there for a second. So the Sharks have to regroup. Here's a pass set of Marini. He's got Smith breaking for the goal. Another good play defensively by Morris. He stopped that little attempt. Sharks will get it back. Here's Smith. Lead pass set of Marini moving in. Backhand chance. Stick save made by Hellebuck. Spectacular stop. Rebound kept in. Orlov the shot. Blocked by the defense. 13:25 remaining in the third. And a couple of great saves by Hellebuck as the Jets clear.
1: Yeah, and I give Mac and Celebrini a lot of love out here, but I think Tyler Toffoli is a very smart player. Not maybe the best skater, but he's very smart, and he's been a very, very, very important part of that line.
0: Behind the goal line in the Winnipeg zone, the Sharks keep the pressure on. They're keeping it away from their goaltender as much as they can here. On the left corner now, Sharks have Kurashev out there with Graf forechecking. Graf, really good defensive play there on the far boards with his stick. Now he forces the play to the middle of the ice, and Velarde couldn't hold on to it. Instead, Logan Stanley had to bank it ahead. Uh-oh, Velarde's got it on the right. 2-on-1. Here's Velarde moving in. Lead pass. Here comes Parker Bord moving in. A little backhand play. The save made by Nedeljkovic. And we get a penalty coming up as he was tripped on his way in. That was actually Cole Koepke on that play moving in by himself. And that was a heck of a save on the play. But a penalty coming up to the Sharks. 2-minute penalty coming up. 2 minutes. Tripping.
1: Well, I'm glad Mr. Cole Koepke didn't shoot the puck because he had a wide open net. I don't know if he knew that, but he tried to make a nice move, and I guess he earned his team a power play. But if he shoots the puck right away, it's probably in the net.
0: Probably, but coming way out of the net was Nedeljkovic. Ended up getting a piece of it, knocking it away. And that's the other reason why it didn't go in. And then toppling to the ice there was Cole Koepke. And so the result of this is going to be a power play for Winnipeg when we come back. 12:42 to go, third period. 1-1 the score. 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
0: Nail-biting time here at SAP Center at San Jose. Maybe a little earlier than usual. as John Klingberg gets a two-minute tripping call on a good scoring attempt by the Winnipeg Jets in a mini two-on-one. Time of this penalty, 7:18 to the third period. Cole Koepke had a really good chance to score, but as he tried to take the opportunity, he did get tripped up, and Klingberg's in the box. So the Sharks have a gigantic penalty kill coming up.
1: Yeah, it's huge. I mean, we figured it was probably going to be a one-goal game the way these goalies are playing, so huge kill coming up.
0: Off the faceoff, Winnipeg on the power play. And actually, that penalty is not on Klingberg. It's on Alex Nedeljkovic, and Klingberg is serving that minor.
1: Yeah, I thought that would be a penalty.
0: Here's Scheifele throwing it forward toward the net, blocked by a stick. Taken back by Ferraro. Thought it would have been a phantom stick. Now it's a steal. Barkley Goodrow's got a shorthanded breakaway. Moving in by himself. Wait, stick shoots. Where is it? It's in front of the goaltender, Hellebuck. He dropped the stick in Nedeljkovic-like fashion. Made the save and dropped it off for his D. What a save that is.
1: Yeah, that was very close.
0: That would have been an unbelievable shorthanded opportunity for Barkley Goodrow. But play will continue, and it's back inside the San Jose zone. Now they freeze it along the boards. Finally, they do get a stoppage. They're calling a penalty for holding the stick here? Looks like they are. Referee tonight, Chris Lee, looks like he is signaling a call here to Winnipeg for holding the stick. This is going to even things up, and Gabe Vilardi is on his way to the penalty box. Wow. So there it is, holding the stick. We're back to 4-on-4 here for a minute and 10 seconds, and then the Sharks will have a power play. Time of this call, 8:09.
1: Yeah, I just watched that replay of that breakaway, and that puck came very, very close to crossing the goal line.
0: The breakaway was by Barkley Goodrow on a steal play up the boards. Good scoring chance. So we've had several shorthanded scoring chances on both sides, and the goaltenders have just been great.
1: The goalies, I wouldn't be surprised if we saw both of these goalies in our three stars tonight, possibly.
0: Yeah. Given the fact that we're picking them right here, we'll make sure that we take that into consideration. It's off the faceoff. 4-on-4 now. Tim Liljegren out there with Orloff. Graf and Kurashev are out there up front. Here's Graf behind the net, working hard. Skating up the near side, leaving it for Liljegren. Breaks down the right wing, sends it toward the net. It's blocked, but he takes his own deflection. Tried to drop it back for Graf, who was on the point, but it's a good interception by Winnipeg. And here comes a combination of Pionk and Taves. Jonathan Taves comes across the Sharks' blue line. Feeds off the right wing side there. Nemesnikov, who's had a couple of good chances tonight, stops in the corner, slides it back to the right point. Taken there by Pionk. Now sends it on the right board to Taves. Drops it off for Hayden Fleury. Checked there by Orloff. Puck skips free. It comes around to the near boards, but Nemesnikov is there on the Sharks' end. He turns away from a check. Gets it over to Logan Stanley, who comes in deep. Winnipeg changing players as we continue, as Dylan DeMello's on the ice now, and he slaps it around the boards, and there's Logan Stanley, the behemoth, grabbing it, feeding it over to Nemesnikov from the left circle. Stick save made there by Nedeljkovic. Oh boy, Liljegren just got drilled. He's shaken up on the play. Here's Logan Stanley moving in. Loses on the check to Graf, and Liljegren gets back into the play. The fed to the net now by Winnipeg, sticked away by Nedeljkovic. And boy, he's really shaken up. I'm surprised they didn't blow the play dead, but the Sharks still have it, and Liljegren's on his way back to the bench. Will Leonard is going to come right over there to attend. The Sharks trainer taking a look at Liljegren as the Sharks now have fresh skaters out there. It's a power play for San Jose as they move into the offensive zone. Now it's Toffoli behind the net. Wenberg lets it go. Will Smith keeps it in left circle. Throws it over across the rink. There's Toffoli. Loses on the check to Stanley. But it's grabbed behind the goal line. Cycling it back there. It's Wenberg over to Toffoli. Carries it up the left side. Stops on the half boards. Moves away from Lowry and DeMello. Slides one back toward the left point. There's Will Smith. 5 seconds on the power play. It's Toffoli in front. Celebrini. The shot! And I think that Hellebuck might have gotten a piece of it, but it would have gone wide anyway. And it ricochets off the glass and pops all the way back. And that's it for the Sharks power play. So pretty amazing. One note to your point about how well the Sharks played in the second period, Dan. Shot attempts in the second period were 26 for the Sharks and 15 for Winnipeg.
1: Yeah, I'm not surprised with that. They played very, very well. Good second period.
0: They got to keep it going, though. Third period continues. Here's Skinner working it free over to Carr. The history of the San Jose Sharks from 2002 to 2006 was the story of a team on the way up the ladder in the National Hockey League. The previous seasons had seen the club become a perennial playoff participant,
3: but a year away from the postseason brought changes to the organization. With a new general manager, Doug Wilson, in place, the Sharks would reach the Western Conference final round for the very first time in 2004, and then after a blockbuster trade in November of 2005, they acquired Joe Thornton from the Boston Bruins, and the franchise would become a true Stanley Cup contender. Thornton wasn't the only one coming to the Bay Area from Boston. In 1998, the club had drafted defenseman Jim Fahey out of the Catholic Memorial Powerhouse program in Massachusetts. After a four-year career at Northeastern University, it was time for Fahey to turn pro. He got to the Sharks in the 02-03 season, and as it turned out, he'd score his only NHL goal in 92 career games at the Garden in Boston, where he had played some of his more memorable college games at the Beanpot Tournament. Jim was also in the Sharks' locker room when the Thornton trade was made, and we sat down recently to recall his memories not only of that moment, but of much more.
4: Jim, first of all, it's great to see you. And I know that that playing in San Jose was a big, big change in your life. You got a chance to play in the National Hockey League and realize a dream. You met your wife and started a family. And before that, you started out like any other Boston kid, just growing up and loving the game of hockey. Why don't you just tell us about where the game started for you?
5: Well, first of all, thanks for having me, Dan. This is awesome that you guys, you know, reach back out to the alumni and get an opportunity to stay involved with the team. So thank you for that. You know, for me, you know, just like every other kid growing up in Boston, you know, started Milton Youth Hockey House League. And, you know, really, I think the biggest thing for me was we had just unbelievable coaches around the game, just people that can influence the game. And for me, I played almost every sport possible, but it was really coaches like, you know, Buddy Yandel, Keith Yandel's dad, you know, coaches like Frank Federico, and, you know, just great people around the game that really, you know, built a passion for the game, you know, with you and taught you the game and taught you how to play it. So, yeah, for me, it was Milton Youth Hockey, the South Shore Dynamos, and then obviously on to, you know, one of the greatest coaches I've ever played for, which is Bill Hansen. And, you know, at Catholic Memorial, it was just a great experience. And then obviously was fortunate enough to be drafted by the Sharks. And, yeah, I mean, I'm just really humbled and blessed by the opportunity to, you know, have a great program to grow up in, but also, you know, ending up playing with the Sharks was unbelievable. Just great people.
4: Why don't you talk about that that time at Catholic Memorial? Because, gosh, that organization was a powerhouse for so many years in producing really good hockey players and a good place to go to school, too.
5: Yeah, it was great. I mean, you know, it's my parents always, you know, instilled the education in my entire family, my sisters and my brother as well. And so, you know, that was one of the things that they made the investment. I mean, you know, people that know me, I learned a lot from my parents. My dad was a tileman and worked days, and my mom was a nurse and worked nights. But, you know, they made it a commitment for me and my brother, you know, to make sure we went to a school that, you know, could kind of teach us a lot about growing and a lot about just, you know, how to really learn and continue to evolve as a young man. So, yeah, I mean, as far as the hockey goes, I mean, it speaks for itself. I think my eighth grade year coming in to Cap Memorial, there were like 13 kids that went Division I. Obviously, Jeff Kelty was a very, very high draft pick that year, Tommy Noble and a bunch of others. So it always had a good pedigree of hockey players and student athletes. And, you know, I'm very fortunate that my parents kind of made the commitment and the sacrifice to get me there. So it was a great learning experience.
4: The National Hockey League probably was like another planet for you, but I suppose you followed the Bruins quite a bit growing up.
5: Yeah, absolutely. You know, Ray Bourque is very involved in my charity today, but he was, you know, my idol. And my dad used to talk about Bobby Orr, and I got a chance to watch Ray Bourque growing up, which was just, you know, probably, you know, two of the best players on the back end that we've seen. So, you know, really fortunate, huge Bruins fan. Obviously the Sharks didn't exist at that point. But yeah, you know, just staying around the game, going into the old garden, you know, just the ambiance of it, you know, really kind of painted a vision for me and, you know, what I wanted to be able to accomplish at some point.
4: Also, the Beanpot was a big part of the hockey life there, and it still is. In fact, you know, it's just such an amazing tradition that they have that in college hockey, that play at TD Garden every year. How often did you get a chance to go see that or perhaps before you actually took part in it yourself?
5: It's always a great experience. You know, the first two Mondays in February, you know, my father used to bring me into it as well. And, you know, it's just a a great experience to go not only see, you know, BU, BC, Harvard, and Northeastern, but just the communities that surround those schools, you know, the student body, and obviously all great schools and universities, but, you know, the community that surrounds those schools is just very passionate and proud of who they are. And it's really comes to a head in the beginning of February. So, you know, yeah, it's always been something I've watched in a big stage, and obviously getting to play it for 4 years was just an awesome experience.
4: Well, obviously that's got to be a big part of your life, but the whole process of going from high school hockey to Northeastern, where you ended up going, had to be an interesting experience. So what other possibilities did you have, and why was it Northeastern for you?
5: Yeah. So, you know, it's interesting, you know, coming out of high school, I had to make a decision late in my junior year where I was going to go to school, you know, because that's kind of when everyone was pressing on you to, you know, to start to look at, you know, deciding what school you wanted to go to. And, you know, for me, I talked to BC, I talked to BU, I talked to Harvard, I talked to a whole host of other schools. I wanted to play in the Beanpot. That was something that was really important to me, having watched it as a young boy. And, you know, BU and BC had kind of picked another player, and I was kind of the second one coming in. I wasn't the first recruit. And, you know, I really just wanted to go to a place that I could play right from the get-go a lot, you know? And so I would have had to wait an entire year or actually like 8 months to see if I had gotten into Harvard. And, you know, I would have got in, by the way. So that's a good thing.
4: That's incredible.
5: You know, with a lot of support from the school and a lot of work, but, you know, Northeastern was just one of those things. I talked about the community, love the co-op program. I love the, obviously a really good school. And then there were people that surround the university, like, you know, now the athletic director there, Jimmy Madigan, Bruce Crowder, Paul Cannata, Jamie Rice. And I just felt like, you know, for me, I was their number one choice. And, you know, I wanted to be in a spot that I could come in and play. So it was kind of a no-brainer for me to take the leap and just, you know, commit to Northeastern early and you know, develop and make the best of it.
4: I remember when I was broadcasting college hockey, we'd go into the old Boston Arena. They call it Matthews Arena these days. And what a great atmosphere that was. I know you probably felt that from the moment you stepped on the ice there, but what a great barn.
5: Yeah, it is. It's something special. I mean, there's a lot of nice places to play, but I always enjoyed Friday and Saturday nights in college playing at Matthews.
4: Tell me a little bit about your Beanpot experience in the 4 years that you were there. I don't have the stats in front of me, but what was it like for Northeastern, and how did you do?
5: You know, it's interesting. We were coming through at the heyday of, you know, BU had a lot of consecutive wins. You know, we made it to two finals and lost in overtime. We lost by one goal in one, and then, you know, in overtime in the second one. So we never got a Beanpot championship, unfortunately. But, you know, the experience, the people that I, you know, worked with on those nights to try to win it, you know, we put ourselves in a position to do so, and it just didn't bounce our way.
4: Well, also, you played against some really good players, and you had some good teammates on those Northeastern teams.
5: Yeah. You know, Willie Levesque was a draft pick by the Sharks as well, who was on my team. And, yeah, we played against a ton of, you know, great talent. And, you know, it's an experience as well. I mean, it was, you know, something I'll never forget. And then, you know, It's a lot nicer these days, though, to be able to go in and see them. You know, they had three consecutive coming into this point. So it's a lot of fun to go in and see them winning them now.
4: So now you're in Northeastern. You're getting a good education. You're playing in a great college hockey arena. You're having an amazing experience. And all of a sudden, the National Hockey League starts to become a reality when the San Jose Sharks suddenly draft you. Did you have any inkling that you would be drafted? And did you think that this team from Northern California was going to be the one to take it?
5: Yeah, you know, I didn't. You always hold out hope, but I didn't think that you know, I was going to get selected. And really, you know, Doug Wilson and Timmy Burke, you know, two individuals that are, you know, still, you know, at the helm, were the reason for it. I mean, they believed in me and trusted in, you know, my ability to continue to develop. And yeah, I mean, I couldn't be happier with the outcome. But yeah, it was a really, really awesome experience. And I just loved playing in San Jose. And obviously my wife's from Sacramento, and, you know, we get out there quite often. I work in software sales now, and a company out of San Francisco called Miro. So I get back there, I get to games occasionally and get to pop in. And yeah, I mean, it's just something I'm really proud of, is being able to be part of that organization.
4: Well, when you first started, you were in Cleveland playing for Roy Sommer, and you played about 25 games there that first year. Tell us about that experience.
5: Yeah, I mean, you know, it's very similar to the way I feel about, you know, Doug and Timmy. Like, Roy was awesome. I mean, talk about somebody that just spent the time developing. And obviously David Cuniff, who's now the GM and coach in the East Coast League here for the Railers, was a huge impact as well. I've never seen coaches and people more committed in just overall development, you know, of the players. Like, a lot of people in that you know, in other organizations, you know, winning in the American League is also important. They put development first and winning, you know, right there with it. And I just learned a lot about those individuals and, you know, yeah, just, you know, I can't say enough about the people that surround the Sharks and you know, in the American League, the East Coast League, et cetera, just great people.
4: You played 92 games in the National Hockey League in your career, and all but 13 were with the San Jose Sharks. And the one goal that you got, isn't it so perfect that it happened in Boston against the Bruins? I remember like it happened yesterday, but that had to be just the greatest thrill for you to be able to score your only goal, as it turned out, in the NHL against Boston.
5: Yeah. Well, at the time I didn't know it was going to be my only one, but yeah, it was awesome. It was, you know, great experience coming back to Boston, you know, my first year, and having all my family and friends there to be part of that and share in that experience was awesome. And, you know, just, I remember it like it was yesterday. You know, just a great experience. And obviously, like, you know, people I played with for some time, you know, Jonathan Chichu was on the ice with me, et cetera. So people that made a big impact on my career as well.
4: Yeah, that was a great time for the Sharks, the years that you were with the team. You know, you mentioned Jonathan Chichu. You have to talk about Mike Ricci. You have to talk about Brian Marchment. So many great teammates.
5: Yeah, Adam Graves, Owen Nolan. Yeah, Mike Rathje, you know, Scott Hannon. Yeah, you could go on for days and the type of people. I mean, it was interesting when I came there. I mean, obviously it was unexpected in my first year playing professional hockey after playing 20 games in the minors, you know, to be up and playing with that group was just an unbelievable experience. And also, like, you know, when you're surrounded by people like Brian Marchment and Adam Graves and Vinny Damfus and Owen, you really learn very quickly what it is like to be a pro. I mean, just, you know, consummate professionals and students of the game. And, yeah, I mean, I couldn't have had a better situation to start out with, just playing with those individuals.
4: Out of all the things that happened, aside from scoring that goal against the Bruins, you're part of some great lore in the history of the San Jose Sharks. And here's the way I'll tell the story. It's about 5 o'clock in the afternoon, team's in Dallas, and we see you and Nico Dimitrakos come into the press room, look like you're just going to have a little bite to eat. We all looked at each other and said, well, they're not playing. And we get handed the game sheet, nothing unusual. And then just before they drop the puck, Ron Wilson calls the referees over. They're looking at the actual lineup card. And I know that, you know, there've been mistakes on that before, so I make a comment about it. They drop the puck, the lines change. And all of a sudden I'm calling the play-by-play, and I hear myself saying, Fahey passes the puck to Dimitrakos. And as I'm saying that, I'm going, what on earth is going on around here? And of course, that was the night that Joe Thornton got traded. That's sort of my quick memory of it, but that was a historic night for the San Jose Sharks. Just tell us your version of that.
5: Oh, the behind the scenes. Yeah, I think Nico and I were a couple hot dogs deep at the time we got the call, you know, because we'd already done our skate for the morning and we weren't playing. So, yeah, we got called down and, you know, it was get ready to perform. So, yeah, I mean, it's anytime you get a chance to play, it's a great opportunity, you know, and obviously what Joe's done for the organization, has just been remarkable. And there were some great people involved, right? Marco Sturm, Primo, Brad Stewart. And so, you know, it was kind of a exciting moment, but also, you know, you're losing three great teammates and great players too. Players that you've spent time with, their family and just great people. So, yeah, I mean, you know, the game didn't end up the way we wanted it to that night. yeah, it was just a great opportunity. Would have liked to have known all day that I was playing, but I'll take it when I can get it.
4: Absolutely true. And, you know, the other side of it, too, that you mentioned the big difference that Joe Thornton and also Patrick Marleau made for the organization for playing here so long. But tell us about just having those guys as teammates.
5: I've kind of already oohed and aahed about the people that surround the game, but it was just, you know, kind of two others that not only played at the highest levels and, you know, were some of the best players in the league, but just awesome individuals. I mean, you know, Patty always led by example. He was a man of few words, you know, still is a man of few words, but he just led by example at every single turn. You know, you always knew if you're just kind of getting the same path as Patty, you were in a good spot. Just a great leader and a great human, you know. And I think Joe always kept it light. You know, he was a good friend off the ice. He kept it light and, you know, always had the game in perspective. And obviously, you know, growing up in Boston and he was the first overall pick for the Bruins, you know, I had a great opportunity to see him play early on and really, you know, was amazed by the player itself. And, you know, it was no better example than you got into practice with either one of them. And it was unreal how good those two were. I mean, just, you don't see that type of talent very often. It comes around, you know, once in a while. So, I mean, just great players and great, great people as well.
4: And of course that season, Jonathan Chichu won the Rocket Richard and Joe Thornton won the Art Ross and the Hart Trophy and an amazing year. And it all came to an end in what I think is a pretty memorable playoff series against the Edmonton Oilers. You guys had a 2-0 lead and Edmonton fought back and they ended up going to game 7 of the Stanley Cup final. Did you guys really believe that, that you were that close to perhaps going to the final yourself?
5: Absolutely. Yeah. I mean, everybody in that locker room, you know, if you recall the year, there was a lot of ups and downs and there was a lot of, you know, team moments, a lot of one goal games that they wanted. And we just felt like we had, you know, the right team to do this. So every game we played in, whether we were down or up or it didn't matter, every single shift, you know, that team just battled. So we absolutely felt like we left a little bit out there and we should have been in those situations.
4: You look at that team and you go through it. Is there what a bunch of characters on this team? Just so many different guys, whether it was Milan Michalik or whether it was Scott Hannon playing on defense or Douglas Murray.
5: Yeah. You know, it's funny. I still talk to Dougie and, you know, every single one of them, just any team in the NHL would take them as a teammate. You know, I mean, they were hardworking, hard nosed. You just loved being part of the same group with those individuals. I mean, Milan, I think at the time had, you know, was just 18 years old and, you know, what a unbelievably talented kid. You know, just a great person. I mean, I think that's one of the things that I'll say is fortunate enough to be selected by the Sharks and all that, but man, they really knew how to, and still do, you know, take character individuals. And it was just, I'm blessed to be part of that group.
4: Aside from a couple of the memories that we selected, what are some others that you remember of your days in the Sharks uniform?
5: You know, you talked about the goal and, you know, there are some other big ones. I mean, I'll never forget, you know, playing my first NHL game against the Pittsburgh Penguins and some of the stars they had on that team. I'll never forget the Hockey Night in Canada games, whether it was in Vancouver or in Montreal. I was fortunate enough to get a player of the game in one of those games. So, you know, you truly get an understanding of what everybody gets up for. It's just an amazing experience. I mean, there's too many, you know, to count, Dan. It's one of those things that, you know, you look at those moments and you pinch yourself every once in a while. So it was just a great time in my life.
4: And then you moved on, you played a little bit with New Jersey, ended your professional career in Germany, playing for Krefeld. What was it like going to Europe and playing there? That's a totally different experience.
5: Yeah, it's a lot different. It's, you know, it's a great quality of life. I, you know, my wife and I love to travel. And so, you know, yeah, we ended up in Krefeld and we had, we moved with our oldest, Cullen was 6 weeks old and we went over there. And yeah, I mean, it was just, you know, a great experience. The people in Germany love hockey. You know, great is great hockey. Every team had, you know, 10 or so imports on the team, and, you know, good competition. I was able to play with Lynn Loines over there as well, who's had some time with the Sharks. He was actually the reason I ended up in Krefeld. I think he's following me around now because he lives in Holden, Mass. So he came from Calgary to move to Holden. And but yeah, just it was a great experience. It was, you know, very intense. But I really enjoyed my time in Germany.
4: Then it was time to stop playing and move on with your career. And tell us how difficult that is when you spend your entire life dedicated to a sport, dedicated to a profession, and it's time to move on to that next step in your life. How difficult was that? How much did your family help? And what were some of the ups and downs you had?
5: Yeah, it was difficult for sure. I mean, you know, you spend your whole life kind of painting that vision and trying to achieve that dream, and you finally do. But after, you know, 10 years, I actually called Doug Wilson that August. I was coming out of Germany and I was kind of meeting with some executives in the area. Billy Scannell was the head of sales at EMC and now Dell. And, you know, just having some meetings, trying to figure out what I would do when I grew up. And I had an opportunity to start work at EMC, and I just wanted to make sure the door was closed. So I actually called Doug. It was August. And obviously camp was starting in September, and I just asked Doug, you know, is there any opportunity I could, you know, get a tryout or something in the American League, just to make sure that if the door in the NHL was closed, then I knew it was the right time to move on. And, you know, Doug said, give me a day, I'll get back to you. And it just came to the point, I knew I was going to get an honest answer from Doug. And with camp starting, Doug said to me, he's like, Jimmy, I'd love to figure something out. Like, we can maybe have you come to the AHL tryout, but our rosters are full right now. And so at that point, you know, it was a quick conversation. I thanked him, always a stand up individual. And, you know, he kind of gave me my answer. So at that point I knew that door was closed and I could move on. And for me, it was just going to be a new chapter. It wasn't going to be something that, you know, defines me. I knew exactly that would happen at some point. And, you know, selling software and being, you know, able to work at, you know, EMC, learn a lot about sales and a lot about leadership, and then going to Medallion now at Miro, which is just a great company. It was a great move for me and for my family. And, you know, I think the timing was right. So looking back, I wouldn't have changed one aspect of it.
4: Tell us about the company you're working for now.
5: Yeah. So, the company's called Miro. It's, you know, a very, very fast growing software as a service company. It specializes in visual collaboration. And the thing I love about the company today, obviously the growth opportunity for me, you know, an opportunity to learn a lot more. I run global sales. And so, you know, very diverse group. You know, we have teams all over the world. Great culture for a company. I mean, I couldn't be happier with, you know, getting in and working with people very similar to Sharks that, you know, just like to roll up their sleeves, get work done, and also know how to have fun and do all that. So, yeah, very, very fortunate to have landed at a company like this, and yeah, excited to get Miro out to some Sharks games. I know there's some Shark fans that know who Miro is, and sure. Yeah, just, you know, excited to, you know, spend more time in the Bay Area and get to some more games. And yeah, that's pretty much the story.
4: But one thing that is related to that is you've always been part of a team and working in athletics, yeah, and being on a club. And now that you're running a team effectively, those experiences really have to jump up for you as helping you to prepare for this, wouldn't you say?
5: Oh yeah. I mean, absolutely. You know, and it's funny, you asked the question early on about some of the individuals that I played with, you know, that year in 2002 to, you know, that I got a chance to learn from. And I'll be honest with you, my resume, still the first couple of lines is about just that, is I was fortunate enough to play on great teams and watch great leaders. I mean, Daryl Sutter and, you know, and the players themselves lead by example and how to, you know, kind of set the tone and also do their part, you know? So, yeah, I mean, it's shaped me and it's allowed me to have a great career after hockey. And, yeah, I mean, that is something I really value at Miro too. I feel from day one, I've only been there for 3 months now, but it feels a lot like the same type of people, just a great solid team. And, you know, just really fortunate to be, have played for so many great teams, to be candid.
4: And also, it sounds like you valued your education too, like your parents told you that it was important to you. But the fact that a young man, if he decides to go play college hockey and he's able to get a 4-year degree from a great university, what an opportunity that is for the rest of his life.
5: Yeah, you know, and it's, you know this as well, Dan, right? Like you always look back and say, okay, like that was a good decision. And but yeah, just again, I know I've said this probably 4 or 5 times, just very, very fortunate, you know, to have the opportunity to learn from the people that I learned from. And, you know, obviously my parents for putting me in those situations, not to get anything, but it, you know, it's the opportunity that Doug and others gave me to earn something. And I think that's critical for, you know, I'm involved in youth hockey today, and it's a critical example of just for all of us. And it doesn't matter if you're playing hockey or football or badminton, right? It's, you have the opportunity every day to earn it. And, you know, if you learn how to do that the right way and you continue to work hard, great things happen.
4: Tell us about your involvement in youth hockey. I know you've got 2 sons, they're both playing, but what's your relationship to the game now?
5: Well, when I'm not selling software or traveling around to support that, my oldest boy, Cullen, is 13. He's very involved in the game and loves the game. They're traveling all over the place. He plays for a club team with Walpole Express. He plays for, you know, KPW, which is the town program. And then my son Shay is so I help with that team when I can. And then my son Shay is 11 and he plays for the South Shore Kings. And, you know, obviously a lot of great NHL players, Charlie Coyle and Chris Wagner and many, many others. The Hayes brothers have all played for the Kings. And yeah, so, you know, I try to, you know, help there as much as possible. And you know, I know a lot of the other guys that I played with, Stewie and Kyle McLaren and all those guys are very, very involved in youth hockey. So I try to stay involved as much as I can. You know, it's funny. Everyone's like, oh, it's great. You played the game and it's good for the kids. I get more out of it than they do. You know, it's just, it's fun to see the smiles on the kids' faces and playing a great game.
4: But also, doesn't it give you a lot of pleasure to see your kids grow? The fact that they're growing not only as hockey players, but as young men?
5: Absolutely. Yeah, you know, it's the game teaches you so much, you know, just about how, you know, falling down and getting back up, falling down, getting back up. And it's such a life lesson. And, you know, you're only done when you quit. And so I think, yeah, it's awesome to see, you know, my kids learn that and all the players. I mean, it's amazing, you know, and what the game can teach you if you just continue to work at it.
4: The NHL obviously is just a short drive away for you to get to TD Garden every once in a while. Yeah. From your house. But do you still follow what happens with Sharks hockey out here? And do you still sort of keep your tabs on what's going on with the team?
5: Yeah, I do as much as I can, you know, especially when I'm out there, I'll check in or try to get to a game. I was fortunate when Murray was working with the team still, I was able to get into a couple games with some of my coworkers. But yeah, you know, I try to keep dibs on it. I love to see, you know, the development, like where people are going, where the team's at. So it's tough, obviously, when you're, you know, in Boston, but and traveling quite a bit. But I do try to keep tabs as much as possible and still a huge Sharks fan.
4: Well, we really look forward to seeing a little bit more of you now that you're working for a company that's based out of San Francisco. And I tell you, it's a pleasure to see you, to talk to you and to just relive some of those old memories. Cause I got to tell you, you were part of a golden age of Sharks hockey.
5: Yeah. Thank you, Dan. Yeah. Like I said, you know, when we jumped on and just were catching up for a little bit, it's amazing to think how long the Sharks have been around. I mean, you've been there, you know, for its entire life pretty much. And, you know, for me, it's amazing how, you know, we're able to be part of this. Right. And it's just incredible. So I do appreciate you reaching back out, and anytime I can get an opportunity to see a familiar face from the Sharks organization, and I do enjoy it. So thank you.
3: 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I'm Dan Rusinowski. Join me next time for another episode of Where Are They Now?
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6: 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Anything's possible. 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
3: On today's episode of Where Are They Now, we reminisce about the early years of the San Jose Sharks with Rob Goodrow, who played for the club in the final year at the Cow Palace and the first year in downtown San Jose. Goodrow, who grew up in the state of Rhode Island and starred at Providence College, scored the very first hat trick in Sharks history, and he was part of the very first Sharks playoff team that had that magical run back in 1994. Rob, it's great to have you with us. Can you believe that that was almost 30 years ago?
5: No, I can't. Every once in a while, the passage of time will pop into my head. Following you guys on social media and stuff, every once in a while, someone will send me a picture of myself, something to do with the hat trick or something. And it's fun to see. And it certainly brings back great memories. It was a great place to be. And, you know, I was playing in the NHL, something I tried to do my whole life. So it was, fond memories, anything that gets you down a little bit about playing pro sports, it tends to move away from you as time goes on and the great stuff stays with you.
3: Rob, one of the forgotten facts of your NHL career is that you were actually drafted 172nd overall, not by the Sharks, but by the Pittsburgh Penguins back in 1988 when you were still in high school. Were you actually there when the draft was conducted?
5: No, I was not. Like every other kid, I had gotten hurt my senior year of high school, so I missed about the second half of the year. So it's funny how times change, but young guys put so much stock in where they get drafted, and they think it's an indictment on their character and everything else. So I was a little disappointed I went that low, I guess. But Pittsburgh at the time was just starting to fly high. With Mario and that crew. So I was excited because I felt the style of play that would, if I would ever get there would be great for me. And then I think it was my freshman year of college. I remember clearly we played a game at PC on a weeknight, and then we went or lost, but after the game, McShane came in and just walked by me and said, "Oh yeah, by the way, you got traded," and then just continued walking out the door. So that's how I ended up getting traded from Pittsburgh to Minnesota North Stars at the time. And then you guys grabbed me.
3: Your first training camp was at the Cow Palace in the fall of 92. What are your recollections of that?
5: Well, I remember showing up at training camp. Obviously I had no idea what to expect. I had been fortunate enough to, I went up, I was out in Brainerd, Minnesota,
7: when back in that era where of the Grillos were and that crew where all the young guys seemed to go on the Sharks. So I spent about a month out there before camp, and there was a handful, not established guys, but probably a good amount of guys. So at least I got my feet wet a little bit before camp. Camp, I thought I had a good camp, and I was disappointed I did get sent down. But when I went down, it was again my first taste of pro hockey, so I wasn't too disappointed once I got there. I was getting paid to play a game that I loved. So I settled in nicely there. I remember we had a good bunch of guys, and then I think I got a call one night, probably early December of that year. I don't know who the heck called me, but they called me and said, "Get ready, you're gonna go up tomorrow." So I remember getting a ride to the airport the next day and heading up. And I think I played that night. I think I got there in the morning with the time difference. I got there mid morning. And then obviously didn't know if I'd be there a day or, you know, 100 years at that point, but just thrilled to be there. And then obviously had a pretty good start, was given some ice time with some great players and took advantage of it. The first year was great. I mean, if you're going to lose, I guess it might as well be your first. It's not great to be a first experience, but it's not like you've been in the league for 10 years and you're ground down by continuing to lose. It was such a new experience to me that, you know, I was, everything was just great. The rinks were great. The plane was great. The hotel were great. The guys were great. The fans were great. It was just, you know, every day was like Christmas for, 6 months for the first go around, which is probably the same for everybody nowadays. It's one thing that gets, a couple of things that always spark some goosebumps in me is when I see a guy play his first game and when I see a guy score his first goal. I think everybody who ever played a first game or everybody who had the fortunate to score a goal, those things, doesn't matter if you're a Hall of Famer or if you're a role player, those things are all, I think they're all the same for everybody. And that's something to this day when I see, when I'm watching a game or catching some highlights and I see that, it's something that's really sparked some nice memories. But yeah, that first year was great. The fans were, I mean, I bet everybody talks about the fans because they were great and I'm sure they still are great. And the Cow Palace was quite a place to begin with. Again, people might have thought the place wasn't all that wonderful. To me, it was the greatest arena in the world at the time because I was playing in the NHL. But I remember probably that arena more than I actually remember the new arena, the details of it. But I remember it, and I remember walking up the back ramp to get in the arena and then walking up the stairs. You know, the ice wasn't all that great either. I remember the first year where we took late February, maybe we took a 21-day road trip. There was something going on in the Cow Palace. We were going through the ringer too. That was, and again, that 21-day road trip to me sounded great. I think I lived in the hotel the full first year with a bunch of guys, and it was great.
3: You know, I'm looking back at that road trip right now, and the Sharks lost all 9 games on the trip by a combined score of 42-15. That was during the tough times when San Jose was in the middle of a 17-game losing streak that tied an all-time NHL record. But in spite of all that, the character of the players on that team was really incredible considering the circumstances. That's probably because of the quality of the people. Doug Wilson was a fantastic captain. Kelly Kissio had 78 points that year, which was a record that held up for 7 years. Dean Evason was an outstanding veteran, and there were so many others.
7: For the young guys, those guys were always really good to us. They probably wished at times they were someplace else, winning maybe. But they never showed it. I think it probably gave them an opportunity to show everybody else they could still play hockey. And at a high level, which they certainly could. It was a good experience. One other experience I had with, which was something I'll never forget, was Brian Lawton was with the team at the time, and he wasn't playing a lot. And when I got called up, he got sent down, I think back to Kansas City a few days later. He's a Rhode Island guy, someone I looked up to. You know, he's the first American number one pick ever. So he was a guy I really looked up to. He's probably 5 years older than me, maybe 5, 6 years older than me. But I remember he things hadn't gone probably the way he wanted at the time. But when I got there, he seeked me out and made sure I was okay and took care of me and, you know, said, if you need anything, let me know. Something, and you know, I don't think he ever got back. I'm not sure he played any games when I was there. And, but it was something that I don't bump into him very often or at all, but, there's something that meant a lot to me just for him reaching out. So I think your point is well made. The guys were, quality guys.
3: You know, Pat Falloon was on that team too, Rob, and there was a lot of pressure on him after he scored those 25 goals as an 18-year-old the very first year. And suddenly on that long road trip you talked about, he blew out his shoulder in Ottawa, and he really wasn't the same player after that, it seemed. Did that have an impact on you, and did you ever have serious injuries like that?
7: Yes. I guess it's such a part of the game that can go unnoticed at the time, no matter, you know, obviously if it's something really, really serious, but like a shoulder injury, you'd kind of think, well, you'll be fine. And then, you know, you don't know what happens after, whether healed right or they gave him enough time. There was a lot of pressure on him, way more than, myself. And it probably too much at the time. I remember him playing the second year I was there, he played in every exhibition game because, like we went to Sacramento, we played in that. He went to Kansas City, he played in that. You know, they didn't give the kid a break at the time because they were, you know, they were promising that he'd be in the lineup. So, yeah, I think there was. I think, you know, I think that a lot, I'm not sure everybody still does the best job of nurturing those guys, especially on a team that maybe they're trying to make a play a little bit more of a role. But, yeah, I did have a serious injury. My last year in Ottawa, I tore my ACL towards the end of the year, which wasn't a great time because my contract was up and et cetera. So, but you know, nothing like, you know, I healed fine. I was fine after that, but, I did have one, I guess if you play long enough and you're going to not go unscathed. So it's nothing that's all, oh my God, look what happened to me. It's not, I think everybody in the game realizes that.
3: Jeff Hodgers was making his way into the NHL back then. Did you enjoy having him as a teammate?
7: Oh, clearly. I mean, there was no better player to stick up for everybody than him. And, you know, he wasn't the biggest guy as we remember. And that didn't matter to him. He was going to show up. And he did every night. And he laid it on the line. And I think to his credit, ended up becoming a pretty good player. And he found a way. Guys like that are, you know, I guess to a certain extent they're a little more rare today, but, he was very, you know, he's very comforting. He didn't, you know, he gave everybody a little bit more space. For a guy who was maybe a tad bit undersized, he showed up and, said, here I am.
3: It was only your second NHL game when you became the first Shark to score a hat trick, and you did it at the Cow Palace against the Hartford Whalers. Tell us about that.
7: Well, I guess the best memory is just was scoring my first goal. After that, I was fortunate enough, obviously, to get a couple more. Again, I played on a great line with Johan and Kelly. And at the time, Coach Kingston let us play. I mean, that was one thing that to my benefit was, even though we're an expansion team and obviously maybe didn't have the talent other teams had, that we for most of the first year, we were able to play more of a high tempo game that probably didn't lend itself to overall success, but something I enjoyed much more playing. But I do remember it. I had no idea I was going to be the first because I probably didn't pay attention that they didn't have a hat trick. Why would I before that? Like I said, there was right around December or something happens, something gets forwarded to me by someone or for the hat trick. So I guess every once in a while I get a friendly reminder of it. And I have a picture of it hanging in my office, and a score sheet, stuff like that. So it's pretty cool.
3: That started another great run for you. You picked up points in 12 straight games and got a second hat trick against the Quebec Nordiques. By the way, are you aware of the fact that that 12-game point scoring streak has been tied once but never surpassed?
7: I think I saw a handful of years back somebody was approaching it, and I may have stopped watching, but it does ring a bell now. That seems like it should have been broken for some apparent reason to this point. Yeah, that's pretty cool. So I guess the longer you stay in the record book, the better it is. But I would have thought somebody might have grabbed that at some point in time, but so be it.
3: Rob Goodrow joins us

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1: Players knocked out of the game, and you end up getting two assists, including one on Kelly Kissio's game-winning goal.
2: I do remember it. I can still remember the arena. I remember the locker room. I remember the Queen's portrait. That was a great place to play, too, at the time. They used to fill it up. I think it was more relief, but it was also more fun. I think we must have been getting close to the end of the year at that point in time. So I think it was just like, thank God we won before we had to go. People had to go through the summer of God help us if we lost every game till the end of the year. But it was interesting. I do remember now that you said that Doug got injured. I can't still believe he didn't play without a helmet at this point in time, which is showing some time lapsing here. But it was interesting. What was the score of the game? I don't remember the score of the game.
1: Well, the score of the game was 3-2, very close game near the end. And the story that I heard, and I've never gotten full confirmation on, is that at the end of the game, somebody in the locker room grabbed the garbage can and held it up and ran around as if it was the Stanley Cup. Is that true?
2: That is ringing a bell. Yes. I think that actually happened. And I don't think, I think it was more comical at that time than it was anything else. Obviously that long road trip we had, I remember it being so brutal because it was right in the middle of the playoff race and we were going right through the East Coast and we were not doing very well. And it was every team was battling for the playoffs and we just walked into every arena and just was like got carved up. I thought that Winnipeg game was at the end of it, but obviously it was. A funny story about that trip was, we're coming through my first year and we're going through that trip and I hurt my thumb really bad. I bruised it and I couldn't grab my stick. I couldn't do anything really. And at that time, you know, we're losing and you're getting called in, you're not doing this, you're not doing that. So I'm worried I'm going to get sent down. Well, at the time I was probably had played 50 early 50s games and my one way contract kicked in at 55. So Tommy Woodcock was the trainer at the time, who's a Rhode Island guy also. And, you know, you could do plenty of podcasts just on him. He grew up, he knew my family and my father. So he was always close. He was always good to me. And I said to him, I said, Tommy, I said, I can't hold a stick. I literally can't hold a stick. I goes, but I got to get to 55 games here. I have got to get to 55 games. So you got to do what you got to get me through this. He goes, yeah, don't worry about it. I'll get you through it. So now this is how time has changed. He goes, I'm going to put this rub on you. He goes, they use it on racehorses. And we're not supposed to be using it, but I'm going to use it on you. So I can still remember the container. And it was like this gray goop. So he starts lathering me up for like a day and another day and another day. And I still remember we were playing the Islanders and I could not grab the stick. And somehow we get out there. I barely warmed up. So I remember all of a sudden I actually scored, I think, because the puck was just like laying in the crease. And I think I whacked it in. And I think that might have been my 55th game, or I think we might have been going to Pittsburgh after it might have been my 55th game. And then after that, I think I did miss a game because I was just relieved that I hit. I didn't know what was going on in the front office and the coaches. All I could say was, I'm going to miss this by one game. And I told Tommy, I said, you got to get me through 55 games. And so that's a good little story but he was something that I'm sure is not in the training room today. Was lathered all over my thumb for about a week.
1: The very next year, you and the Sharks moved into a beautiful new home.

0: downtown San Jose, and from an 11-71-2 record, you had the greatest single-season turnaround to that point in NHL history. You made the playoffs, you shocked the Red Wings, and you took Toronto to Game 7 in the second round. Is that the highlight of your NHL career?
1: Oh, yeah, yeah, clearly. It was a much different atmosphere. It was that whole year. The arena was, the fans were just great. I mean, you couldn't ask for anything better, frankly. So obviously we didn't get off to a great start. Kevin was the coach. Constantine was the coach at the time, who was much more disciplinarian, and a much more of a let's control what we can control and not take great chances, which was okay for me. Not my preferred way to play, but I did. I was for most of the year I played with Jamie Baker and Bob Airy, and I thought we did a pretty good job with everything we were asked to do, which was a lot of fun playing with those guys. Jamie was one of my best friends on the team at the time. So we got some momentum, and we had Sergei Makarov and Igor, and guys that to me were, I look back and can't even believe I played with them at this point in time, and they were great guys. Kevin butted heads with those guys because they didn't think Kevin, I mean, their resumes far outweighed anybody else's in that room. And, they had the ability to probably do a little bit more than that he was asking, but he came around and let them play, as you remember. That was the one line that was able to go and pretty much do what they wanted and do it well. And then we got some momentum, and we got to Detroit. And Kevin was, for him controlling things, he was very positive about. I remember him saying, "You guys we can beat this team." I remember one day he goes, "The only team," I think he said, "the only team that I question if we can beat in this whole playoffs was the Rangers at the time." And he said, "Everybody else, I think we can beat." And lo and behold, we get off to a decent start and grind away. And at the time, the Red Wings had all the pressure on them in the world. I mean, they were supposed to win. They certainly were supposed to beat us. Obviously, we took them to 7, and then a little bit of a turnover, and Jamie's up the boards back to the net with the goalie out of position. And away we went to the next round, and probably we're pretty damn close to winning that round too, frankly.
0: We always talk about the Detroit series, but that Toronto series was a special one, wasn't it?
1: It was a good series. And playing in Toronto in the playoffs was a great experience, clearly, with all the pressure they had on them. And that series, that could have clearly went either way. And I always get a kick out of the fact that we got knocked out in the second round, but they had a parade for us anyways when we came home. So it just goes to show you that I'm sure they're as passionate as ever. Maybe he's not as patient as they used to be, but it was quite an experience.
0: You were only 27 years old when you decided to retire. Was that a tough decision?
1: Yeah, it was. I had a lot of growth that I could see. And occasionally, I think I've heard that sometimes, like the hockey just or the professional athletes say, sometimes the sport just gets beat out of you. And I think at that time, it was beat out of me a little bit. And for me to make, I knew what it took me to make it back to the NHL, to make it to the NHL in the first place. And so for me to make it back to the NHL was gonna require quite an undertaking. Probably not sure I had it to do it. I could have certainly continued in Switzerland, but I made a choice. Do I regret it? No, not really. I don't. I had a good opportunity, which financially has turned out to be wonderful for me, and be able to build a business and come back basically home. I spend most of my time in Rhode Island, but part of it in Florida. In the winter. Do I ever think, what if I just would grind it out another one or two years? Sure, but it doesn't eat away at me, certainly.
0: Part of that too is that you had a college education. Don't you think that becomes even more important when it's time to make a decision like this, because you have a lot of options open to you?
1: Yes, exactly. Coaching never appealed to me. So I've done a very little bit of coaching. I don't have children, so I don't, I have nephews that play, but that wasn't something that appealed to me. I actually did some TV work for Providence College on Messin, the cable outlet that does the Bruins games, for about 5 or 6 years. I did some PC games, which I enjoyed. And then was spending a lot of time in Florida, so I wasn't able to be up here in the winter. But I stayed in it. Now I'm part of things come full circle. I do help out my nephews a little bit. They're 17, 16, and 11. But I was just brought in. A childhood friend of mine purchased the Connecticut Whale in the National Women's Hockey League. So I bought a piece of the team with him. So he's got some nice ideas. Part owner of a women's professional hockey team, which I guess is pretty cool. Will keep me a little bit more in the game on maybe a side I'm more enjoy than coaching. So I'm interested to see where that takes us.
0: Congratulations. That's fantastic. What will your involvement in the team be?
1: We'll see. Again, I'm an investor, so I'm on the board, so I'll have some information maybe to report back to you. But I'm just getting my feet wet here. But it's something that's was of interest to me, and I think we've got a good group, and I think there's some growth there. I think they're begging for some continuity at the professional level, because the women's hockey game has grown at every other level but professional level. So hopefully we can make this thing work and grow the game for them.
0: Tell us about the primary business that you have.
1: Well, I'm a real estate developer. It was a family business. My brother and I own it. We do we have a portfolio of about 25 properties of probably 3,000 plus rental units. And we basically deal in senior housing and affordable housing. And we develop it and own and manage keeps us very busy. It's been a good career. I feel like we're pretty successful at it, and it's a kind of a niche business, although it's grown quite a bit over the last 10 years. I think we do as good a job as anybody in it. It's something that keeps me busy, that and a lot of golf and follow my nephews around. So life is good here.
0: Now that you're an observer instead of a player, what's your relationship with the game? Do you still have the same passion and enjoyment of the game that you used to?
1: I do. I drifted away from it for a little while. I enjoy watching the hockey the way it's played now. The last 8 or 10 years is much, to me, a better style of hockey. I think it got a little bit bogged down, maybe when I played a little bit. Obviously, it's a much better game to watch now. The guys are better skaters. They're better everything. There's no hooking and holding like when I played or earlier even. It's funny because I remember doing drills where now, obviously, it's a better game. It's clearly, in my guys have the ability to use their speed and their skill much more. I remember doing drills my first year where we would do basically a 5-on-5 drill, and we dump the puck in, and the three forwards would try to go get the puck, and the other three forwards would literally hold up the other three forwards. They would hook you. That was the drill. That's how far the game has come, where we were able to literally put our stick on somebody and hold them from skating. So I think for all intents and purposes, the game is in a much better, more enjoyable place, in my opinion, to watch than it was 15, 20 years ago.
0: Rob, what advice do you like to give to young men and women playing hockey today?
1: The commitment to it is quite substantial. And that will weed people out pretty quickly, I think. So the idea of being a good teammate putting the effort required just to be a good teammate and wherever level that gets you on a team or in a league will play its way out. I think I hire people for my work. I think being on any type of higher level sports team, I think equates to long-term success in anything you do, from the accountability side of it, the punctuality of helping other people, of being accountable to other people. So I think when unless someone's really, really good, I think that's pretty much my answer to people. I think it just will help you certainly in every stage of the rest of your life. But specific to hockey, it's just the commitment it takes is big, because you know, people have different interests at certain times of their life, and especially young guys now with everything else that's around. But I think it's be a good teammate, put the commitment in, because at the end of the day, it's going to pay off for the rest of your life.
0: Sharks alumnus Rob Goodrow is with us today. I'm Dan Rusinowski. Join me next time for another episode of Where Are They Now?
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0: All right, welcome back to CUDA Confidential. We're very pleased to be joined by one of the newer members of the San Jose Sharks organization forward, Alex Barre-Boulet. Alex, first and foremost, thank you for the time. Can you just walk us through what July 1st is like for a free agent, how you land in San Jose, how the contract came to be, and just everything that went into what is, I'm sure, for a free agent, kind of a nervy time?
7: Yeah, it's always special. It was my third time doing it, so not as nervous as the first time for sure. You know, it was a little different this year. You know, my first two times doing it, I actually wanted to go somewhere else. Last year, just I thought for sure I was going to stay in Colorado. We had a great team and everything like that. But, you know, how hockey works, pro hockey, you know, it's business. So that didn't work. So I wasn't nervous at all, because I thought I was staying until the last minute. And then the Sharks called, and obviously it was an easy yes when they offered me what they gave me.
0: So talk us through the deal. 2 years, the security. I'm sure a player in your situation always looking for more years. That's obviously a benefit. You spent the 1 year in Colorado, 1 year in Montreal the year before. So to get the offer for 2 years, was that something that was really enticing?
7: Yeah, it was big for me and the family. You know, I got two young kids. I got a three-year-old and a four-year-old at home. You know, my son's going to start school in San Jose, not this year, but the following year. So it was important for me and my wife to have a place where, you know, we can stay more than a year, so they can make friends, you know, get to know their surrounding a little bit before they get into school.
0: Talk to us how life has changed now that you're dad.
7: Yeah, it's a lot different. You know, enjoy the road a lot more now. I can sleep in a little bit more, but it's been great, you know, seeing them growing up every day, Especially, you know, as a hockey player, I feel like life goes on a lot faster. So yeah, it's been great. First year is always harder when you get your kids for the first time, you know, a lot less sleep and stuff like that, but you get used to it quick. You know, when you get home and you're having a bad day or a bad game or something like that, you know, it changes your mood right away. Before I would probably carry that mood for a couple of days because I was pissed if we weren't playing for a couple of days, but now, you know, you move on pretty faster, much faster actually.
8: Do you anticipate them playing hockey?
7: Yeah. Well, yeah, of course, my son, I want him to get into hockey. No rush. You know, I won't pressure him into doing it. If he wants to do it, he will, but, he likes coming to the rink. You know, last year a coach in Colorado was nice enough to, when we had optional days, I could bring him at the rink. So he was hanging out with the guys and stuff like that. And he really liked that stuff. Now it's just, to get him on skates a little bit more and, maybe he can start playing in San Jose.
8: Yeah, we had a mini stick giveaway last year. I have a 1.5-year-old daughter and I already have it in her hand. So she doesn't quite know how to hold it with two hands yet.
7: Yeah.
8: Kind of whacking. It's a little dangerous too. It's almost like I'm going to get high stick, but. Stick in hand.
7: He has mini sticks and mini net where you can shoot pucks and stuff like that. But that's always dangerous. And my daughter's around too.
8: What are your kids' names?
7: Zach and Anna.
8: And obviously, and I go through it traveling with the team as well, you have to depend on your wife and they have to take on such a big responsibility. I'm sure it's a lot on her for you to be on the road, but talk about how important your wife has been in your hockey journey.
7: Oh, 100%. Like, she's 24/7 with the kids. If anything happens, she's the one that got to take care of it if I'm not there. She's been my rock so far. You know, like, it's not easy. Sometimes if we don't play for a week, I'm more tired than if we play and we go on the road because, you know, taking care of the kids, it's exhausting sometimes. But she's doing an amazing job. Honestly, if she wasn't there, I don't think I could play hockey, you know, with the family and everything like that. So no, she's been amazing so far. And I can ask for a better wife so far.
8: Let's talk about last year. You had a great season with Colorado. You guys were on the doorstep of reaching the Calder Cup final. Statistically, you had an outstanding year. Why was that such a good fit for you?
7: You know, it was a little weird at first, because I've always played out east before. I always had 6 or 7 French guys on my team with me. So it was a little change last year when I came in and I had 0 French guys with me. And that was almost a good thing because I had to kind of come out of my shell and go out of my way to make friends and new teammates and stuff like that. But it clicked right away. Our team spirit was probably the best I've had last year. We were so tight. The fact that we had a good team helped. But, you know, we're always doing stuff on the road as a team. And I think it translated on the ice. You know, when we started the playoff, there was no doubt in our mind that we could go all the way. Came up short game 7 in the conference final, but I still firmly believe that we should have won that series in 5 games. So it's not always how it goes. You know, sometimes in the playoff, you need a little luck and stuff like that. But it was a great year overall. And, you know, it's a group that I'm going to remember for the rest of my life for sure.
8: Well, you're not coming out to San Jose solo. You've got a couple of your former teammates that have jumped aboard too. Ty Felber signed a 1-year deal with the Sharks. Kyle Kizer, who was up and down with Utah and Colorado last year, a goaltender also joining the Sharks organization. I'm sure that helps to have a familiar face. I know you know.
7: Oh, 100%.
8: But have some guys.
7: Yeah, especially like me and Fella knew each other since Syracuse. We played a little bit together in Syracuse. And I mean, you're going to get to know him. He's the life of a party. Like he's the typical glue guy. He's always in a good mood. He brings a joy to the rink every day. Same with Kai's, you know, if it wasn't for the 2 great goalies we had last year, he would have played in the American League all year. He was awesome when he played with us. I firmly think he's probably going to stick around all year this year with us. He's awesome. Good guy. Works hard. Same with Fella. And yeah, like I said, like we all thought we were coming back and then half the team left. So it kind of made it a little easier to leave. And July 1st, actually, Fella texted me at like 4 p.m. He's like, hey, how was your day, bud? I told him, pretty good. Yourself? He's like, I'm coming with you. So I was really excited when he texted me. We were on vacation in Boston when that happened. And I think my wife could tell on my face I was really happy he was coming with me.
8: No, he's had such a unique path. I saw him a long time ago in Texas with the Stars when he was first kind of getting his feet wet. It wasn't a smooth path for him. How have you seen him grow playing with him before and then in Colorado last year? How impressed are you just the perseverance, the stick-to-itiveness over the years and just finding a way?
7: He's such a good guy, like a good locker room guy. He's just happy all the time that it kind of probably made him easier for him to just keep grinding because he was always in a good mood, always happy. You know, when I was with him in Syracuse, I probably played 5 games with him and he got hurt right away. So I didn't really see him play that much in Syracuse. But as soon as I came back to training camp last year, we were skating before camp together. And I was like, holy, like, I didn't remember him like that. Like, he can play. Like, and I ended up playing with him for like 2-3 months straight, him and Jason Megna. And that was probably the best line I had all year. So it's impressive what, you know, coming from the coast to the AHL to playing his first national game 2 years ago. That's awesome for him because he's such a good guy. He deserves every bit of it.
8: So the year before, this past year, you were under contract with the Canadiens. You're from Quebec. Was that kind of a dream come true for you?
7: Yeah, that one was special. Especially, you know, they gave me the one way. That's what I was looking for, so I was really happy with that. So I knew I had a shot coming at training camp. Probably had the best camp I could have asked for, honestly. You know, was fortunate enough to start the year there. Opening night at the Bell Center against the Toronto Maple Leafs. That was pretty iconic. You know, my dad's probably was the biggest Habs fan I knew. Like, he changes his teams now, but before that, like, he wasn't missing a game on TV. And yeah, it was very special for me and my family. Not going to lie, that was probably the most special game I played in the NHL that opening night. But, you know, got sent down probably a week after that. So the dream finished pretty early. But, you know, even playing in Laval is pretty special. You know, there's 11,000 fans every night. And you can feel it's a big market. Like, we're on TV every night over there. We're, you know, there's 15 media after a game and stuff like that. So it's special. It was special, but like, it doesn't take anything away from Colorado or Syracuse, where I had an amazing time there as well too. Like, Colorado's, I think it's been sold out for 160 some games in a row. Syracuse is always a good crowd too. You know, I made lifelong friends all the place I played for sure.
8: Yeah, it's. I'm sure you just hold kind of a special place in your heart for all your stops. And as you look back on your career, many years from now, when you're done playing, you'll probably appreciate all the different experiences. You've had a unique path, undrafted, a guy who is now going to enter his 9th season of pro hockey. I mean, that's impressive in itself. How do you view your career to this point? You've got a long way to go, but there's got to be a lot of pride for somebody who was overlooked at one point but has found a way to stick.
7: Yeah, for sure. My agent was honest with me enough when I was playing junior. You know, he told me, I don't think I'm going to get drafted. And, you know, I appreciated that. You know, I was ranked my first year that I could get drafted. I was ranked like 141st in North America or something like that. And my dad was like, do you want to go to the draft? And I was like, no chance. Like, I'm not going there not to get drafted. And I knew, like, I hadn't talked to any team. San Jose was actually the only team I talked in my whole junior career. So it's kind of ironic now, but. Yeah, coming into pro, I just had no expectations. So I think that's why I was, you know, successful earlier, because I didn't come in, you know, being a high draft pick or anything like that. I had no pressure. And when I came to Syracuse, you know, I had all the tools to help me get better. You know, I had great veteran. I had guys like Corey Conacher, Gabriel Dumont, Michael Bournival, who had all played a lot of NHL games and been up and down. They knew like the business side of the game too. So they just took me under their wing, and my confidence just kept going up and up and up. And I had a coach that gave me a big role right away. So that helped a lot.
8: Well, that last year in the Q, you exploded. I think you had 54 goals. You were the CHL player of the year, the Quebec League player of the year. So something obviously clicked. You said you only spoke to the Sharks in junior. Were teams starting to sniff around though at that point when you have a year like that?
7: Yeah, a little bit. You know, I went to the Kings rookie camp my 18-year-old year, and I went to Vegas rookie camp after the year after. Then I signed with Tampa, but... Funny story, actually, when I signed with Tampa, I signed December 1st, which is not technically allowed. Like, you're supposed to wait till March 1st. So we didn't tell anyone, but the Sharks were actually the other team that were trying to have me. And I ended up choosing Tampa just because of their history with smaller players like Yanni Gord, Tyler Johnson, Corey Conacher. I saw all the success they had with those small guys. So for me, it was the right choice back then. But yeah, the Sharks were actually the only other team talking to my agent at the time.
8: It's funny you say that, because Jimmy Huntington had almost the identical story. The Sharks were one of the teams trying to court him out of junior, ends up going with Tampa Bay, and it's funny how full circle he ends up landing in San Jose many years later. You mentioned just size. Do you think that was the reason why you weren't drafted, just being a guy who was a little bit on the smaller side of things?
7: I mean, in junior, even now, you know, being slow and small is not the best combo. And, you know, I was never the fastest guy on my team or anything like that. Like, I like to think I'm quick. Like in the corner, I can change direction pretty quick. But like on the straight line, I was never the fastest guy. So when you're a smaller guy, that was never a good thing. And, you know, I worked hard on it, but still got ways to go. But back in junior, I was a very bad skater.
8: Well, I've seen you play. I saw you a lot last year in Colorado. I don't believe you. You're quick. You're exactly in small areas, no question, and off the rush. I mean, you're as fast as anybody in the league that we've seen. Breaking in with Syracuse, 34 goals a rookie season as an undrafted guy, rookie of the year in the American Hockey League. Did you think I've got this figured out and I've got a long career here? What worked in that first year for you?
7: Like I said, I was pretty fortunate that when I came to training camp in Tampa, you know, I got to know the guys and everything like that. I got sent down. And then, weird to say, but someone got hurt on the top six. So my coach put me on the top six, being an offensive guy, and then put me on the power play. My first game, I scored, and I got an apple. So, like, the confidence just went, oh, okay, I can do this at pro level. And all year, I just kept going. And my coach just gave me the ice time and the confidence to make plays and not be afraid to make mistakes. And I was fortunate to play with guys like Carter Verhaeghe my first year. The amount of tap-in I had was probably the most I've ever had in my career. You know, like a lot of goals were probably credited to him.
8: Are you surprised that he's put the career together?
7: Not at all. We could tell in Syracuse, you know, he was making plays like nobody else was in the league. You know, he's fast. He's working hard. Like we knew this fall year was going to stay in Tampa. Yeah, you know, we got to training camp and he made the team. Had a, you know, wasn't playing a whole lot, but then he signed with Florida and exploded. And can't say that that was surprised. No, he's an amazing hockey player.
8: We're talking to Alex Barré-Boulet, signed a 2-year, two-way deal with the Sharks on July the 1st. You play your first two full seasons in the American Hockey League before you finally do break into the NHL. 34 goals as a rookie, 27 your second year. So it wasn't like a fluky first season. You put up big time numbers the following year as well. As you're going through that, hoping for a chance to get to the NHL, what was going through your mind before you broke through, before you got that opportunity?
7: I was always going to stay patient because I knew that Tampa's window was in 2018 to 2022 to win the Stanley Cup. You know, I think my first year we had zero call up front, not one. Like they were healthy the whole year. I think their 13th forward played 9 games. Like there's just no way nobody was going to get called up. So nobody was worried about it that much. Kind of the same thing my second year. And we knew we weren't going to get games just to get games because they were rebuilding. They were trying to win the championship every year. So that was hard, but I always said that I would rather play a little longer in the American League and be ready when I get my shot than get 10 games my first year and blew it up and, you know, never go back. So my third year was really the year where, you know, I wanted to, you know, make the jump and it happened. It was COVID year, which was a little weird because, you know, first game in the NHL, I had nobody in the stands in Carolina. During my rookie lap, there's nobody in the stands, which almost a little better, you know, I wasn't nervous or anything like that, but you know, I ended up getting 15 or 14 games that year, played pretty good. But then that's the year they won their second cup with Cooch and Stammer coming back in the playoff. And everybody was saying they were 18 million over cap. So that was great because we followed them throughout all the playoff and stuff like that. So we got to see what it takes to win a championship. You know, we got to celebrate with them. You know, we all got our little lap with the Stanley Cup in the middle of the ice in Tampa. So that was a great experience. And then, you know, the year after when I got picked up by Seattle on waivers, I thought, oh, this is my shot. And ended up being waived again in Tampa again and then Syracuse, Tampa. So it's hard mentally when you get sent down, get called up, sent down. You're playing not to get sent down, then you're playing to get called up. It's a weird feeling. But as you get older, you kind of learn how to play with that.
8: Yeah, I want to ask you about the emotions that go into that. Just it's an emotional roller coaster, no pun intended, going up and down. But quickly on hoisting the Stanley Cup, what is that like when you're not actually playing in the game? Are you wearing your socks, shin guards, pants, skates already and just kind of waiting for the game to end? How does that all
7: work? Yeah, so they were up 1-0 with 10 minutes to go. And Luke Chen was with us. He wasn't playing that game. So he just said, follow me, guys. So we went down to our dressing room that we had for the Black Aces and started getting dressed and watched the game on TV for the last 5 minutes, maybe. And then we just jumped on the ice like we won the whole thing. Not gonna lie, I didn't feel comfortable like raising the cup like that. It's a cool photo, I'm not gonna lie, but you know, I will never say that I won the Stanley Cup, you know, like I didn't play a single game. I like the fact that I was around the team and I got to that experience, but you know, kind of feel like a fraud a little bit.
8: I don't know, man. It's I understand players feeling that way having not played in games, but I mean, you're there, you're with the guys, there's an emotional kind of toll there. And if you ask players who won, and I've heard them talk about Black Aces and guys who didn't play, they credit them as being important pieces.
7: Oh, for sure. I mean, like, especially that year, I played the last 15 games of the season. So I was with the team, you know, I was traveling with the team and stuff like that, which was nice. But as soon as the playoffs start, you don't see them. Like, you go work out very early in the morning, so you're not in the way, which is normal, you know. You don't want to be a distraction or anything like that. And yeah, for sure, like you're part of the group, but like, funny story, the first time they won, I got a text, hey, what day do you want the cup? And I said, I don't want it. I don't want a day with it if I didn't play and to win it, you know.
8: Yeah, I understand that too. When you looked at this, was that the first time you'd seen the Stanley Cup in person?
7: I went to the Hall of Fame maybe a year or two before that was the first time. But my buddy, Sammy Blais, who won the Cup in St. Louis in 2018-19, I believe. That was the first time I actually saw it from up close. You know, we had a big party for his Cup and everything like that in our hometown. So that was awesome, but you know, I didn't want to touch it or anything like that.
8: I understand that. Going back to what you were talking about, getting picked up off waivers by Seattle, kind of this yo-yoing and the emotional toll. As you went through your career, just understanding that a lot of these things are out of your control and you've got to just focus on the present. You've got to just focus on what you, again, can't control. How have you evolved, matured, for lack thereof a better term, over your career to not let those emotions impact you maybe as much as they did when you were a youngster?
7: Yeah. I want to say until I got to Montreal, it would affect me. Like when I got sent down, I'd be down for a couple of days, and then it's never easy because, you know, you think you made it, but you always, you know, you're so close to making it for real, but you're so close to getting sent down. That's tough to deal with at first. But I think that's experience. You know, when it happens a couple times, you got to stop thinking every time you get sent down that when the phone rings, it's always going to be the GM to tell you you're going back up, you know, because you're going to go crazy. So the last time I got sent down to in Syracuse, which, you know, I had started the season and I stayed till February. That was probably the hardest blow because I thought, you know, well, I've been here for 5 months, everything kind of going well. I didn't expect to get sent down. That was hard. But I knew I wasn't going back up that year. Like, you kind of feel it. And then when I signed Montreal, I just said, you know what, F it. I don't come in with expectations. If I play in Laval, I'll play in Laval. If I play Montreal, I'll play Montreal. And that ended up being a good thing because I made the team and then got cut right away after a week. And I was just like, you know what, I'm just going to go with a good attitude to Laval. And my season kind of took off right away instead of taking 2-3 weeks to start.
8: Is that one of the reasons, with somebody who has a 4-year-old and a 3-year-old, to be in an organization where the AHL club's down the hall, knowing that if you do get called up, that you don't have to move, your wife isn't impacted as much? Was that something that was like a really good fit in your mind?
7: Yeah, 100%. That's kind of why we chose Colorado last year too. You know, last year we were an hour away from Denver, so if you get called up, you can just drive game day. Yeah, that's a big part. You know, not Syracuse, Tampa, it's an 18-hour drive if you get called up or sent down. So that was a little harder. But like that 1 year, I think I saw my kid a month out of 8. So that was very tough. You know, coming back home and my daughter was 1.5 maybe, and she pretty much had no idea who I was. That was hard. So yeah, that's big. That the both team are in the same place. You know, you get called up, you get sent down, you still stay in the same house. You still get to see your kid at the end of the day. So yeah, that's a big factor in why we chose the San Jose too.
8: Have you spent any time on the West Coast before?
7: Not really. I mean, last year we did go out there quite a bit, you know, being Colorado in that division. But other than that, I you know, I went to LA and Vegas training camp, but no, I'm not a big traveler. So when I get home in the summer, I like to stay home.
8: I understand that with all the travel throughout the season, just plant your feet once the offseason comes and not go too far. California, great weather. We always ask players about this. You haven't necessarily been, Tampa, but full-time in a place where the sunshine is out a lot of the time. You're looking forward to that, and I'm sure your wife and your kids.
7: Oh, 100%. Even, you know, being in Colorado compared to being out east was a big difference. You know, it would snow, but it'd be gone in 2 days. So that was great, but I can only imagine how great it's going to be this year. You know, not having to dress the kid up before they go out in the snow and stuff like that is going to be awesome.
8: Well, we're looking forward to having you. Quickly, we'll dive into your early stages of your career, and we'll get you out of here shortly. But where did it all start? Where did this passion, this love for hockey start? You're from Quebec, north of Montreal, I think by 3 hours or so is what I saw. It's embedded in the culture, but where did this start for you?
7: It came from my dad, pretty much. You know, he was a hockey player growing up. He didn't play pro or anything like that. Was supposed to go play Canadian college. And he met my mom, so that kind of stopped the whole thing. But yeah, he was a huge hockey fan. My grandfather was too. So, you know, start skating at three, start playing at four in my hometown, and, you know, graduated the level. Normally as a kid, you know, played Timbits, as we call them back home, played in the Novus, Adam, Pee-wee. Then Pee-wee, have to move out a little bit. It's like 40 minutes outside the city where I was, so nothing crazy. Same with Midget AAA. And then got drafted into the Q. And then that's the first time I really had to move out of my hometown.
8: Did you grow up playing on any outdoor rinks, or were you just going?
7: Oh, yeah. Yeah, I had a ODR for 2 years in my backyard. But my dad had to put a stop to it because I started breaking the walls of the house and stuff like that with my buddies. But we have one across the street at the park, across from my house, actually. So like me, Sammy Blay, all my close buddies, we'd go play at night. We'd wait till all the kids were gone, and we'd go play at like 9-10 o'clock at night until 11 o'clock midnight during Christmas break and stuff like that. Yeah, or even playing street hockey. We probably play street hockey every night for 15 years.
8: That just brought back a memory. I grew up in California, but I grew up playing hockey as a kid, and none of my friends played, but I had puck marks in my mom's house. We had a net right in front, and like the black rubber puck marks all over.
7: Oh, yeah.
8: Yeah, my forefather. Once she got to an age that we all kind of like graduated from it, I'm sure she was relieved about that. Playing on the outdoor rinks, who are you imagining you were? Who was your favorite player as a kid? Where was that kind of dream going?
7: Yeah, I mean, growing up, you know, the Blackhawks were, you know, the big powerhouse in the league. So I was a big Jonathan Tays fan. And then growing up a little bit, like a little later when I got to 14 years old, 15 years old, I always like to compare my game to David Desharnais, who played in Montreal for probably 8-9 years. You know, he was a smaller guy, he's good IQ. He's from where I'm from too. Not the same city, but same area. So it was easy to relate to a guy like that.
8: I'm surprised you like Taves. I would have thought Kane as kind of a smaller skilled forward.
7: Yeah, but Taves was Canadian.
8: Okay, that's fair.
7: You know, Team Canada and stuff like that, yes, the Olympics in 2010. You know, he scored a big goal in the final, so.
8: That's fair enough. Do you have siblings?
7: Yeah, I have an older sister. She's a teacher at primary school back home.
8: Okay, so did she play any hockey, or was just you?
7: She didn't play hockey. She did a bunch of stuff. She did figure skating for a little bit. She did soccer. She did dancing class. But other than that, she didn't do much sports. You know, she was running tracks in high school and stuff like that.
8: Do you see you and your wife and your family settling back kind of where you are? Did you say you were in Quebec City, or is that where you
7: found? South Shore, Quebec City right now. Yeah, I bought my house where I work out in the summer. It's 30 minutes from my hometown. It's 20 minutes from Quebec City where my wife grew up. So it's just a perfect in between.
8: Where do you meet your wife?
7: Actually, we met my last year in junior. She was going to college in Montreal, and I played junior in Montreal. And then that's how we met.
8: And did she know she was going to be on this wild professional hockey journey?
7: She didn't know at first. You know, she told me actually the other day, she's like, I had no idea what the American League was. And she got to know pretty quick, because that last year, the fact that I was leading the Q in points, and Montreal didn't want to sign me, which was fine. Like, it was fair. I wasn't mad or anything like that. But we started dating and everything, and she went to breakfast and she saw my face on the front page of the newspaper, and she's like, pretty sure that's the guy I'm dating. And she sent me the photo, and she's like, why are you on the papers?
8: That probably didn't hurt, right? It probably
7: helped. No, that was good. That was nice for the ego.
8: Yeah, right. That's a good sales job by the newspaper helping you out.
7: Oh, yeah.
8: Looking forward to this year, we mentioned a little bit off air, and this will be my final question for you. We talked about Darren Radish off air. You played with him, a big name in the free agent sphere this summer, traded Toronto, signed a big deal. He was a late bloomer, a guy who spent a lot of time in the American Hockey League. Do you look at that situation as inspiration, and do you still have aspirations as a 29-year-old to continue to push for an NHL job and try to secure one of those jobs?
7: Yeah, I mean, when he came to Tampa or Syracuse, I think it was already like his third organization, I want to say. But we could tell right away, you know, his one-timer on the power play was deadly. You know, you could tell offensively he was really good. Maybe just didn't have the chance to show it at the highest level before. And, you know, when he got his first call up, he never came back. So you could tell he was ready. And for me, yeah. You know, one of the reasons I'm staying in North America, I'm not going to Switzerland or another league in Europe, is because I still want to play in the NHL. I know at my age, it's not the easiest thing to do. You know, I've been the younger guy that maybe gets the call up easier, and it's totally normal. But yeah, that's why I'm still in North America. I'm still pushing to be in the American League and hopefully, you know, get another chance at the NHL level.
8: Well, while with the Barracuda, and hopefully it's not long, I always interview guys who come in on NHL deals, and I hope you don't see me much again, because I root for you guys. I hope you get those opportunities. While with the Barracuda, how do you hope that you can impact the team?
7: Yeah, I think, you know, being an older guy now, I think I can just bring leadership, you know, on the ice and off the ice. You know, I think on the ice, I'm a hardworking guy. Yeah, I think I'm a skilled guy, but, you know, I've always been a hardworking guy. So I think that's how you show leadership on the ice. It's not just the toe drag and the high seam plays, the really nice plays that show leadership. I think it's just how you play the game every day. And I think that's why I'm having success since I started my career. You know, I kind of show up every day at the rink, and I'm happy to be there. And, you know, I want to work hard and I want to win. And, you know, I think looking at our lineup, we could have a really good year this year.
8: Well, it seems like just our brief interaction here that you will fit seamlessly. You seem like a great guy, will be a great addition to the room, and obviously highly skilled and very productive at the AHL level. We wish you the best going into training camp. We hope you steal one of those jobs that can make an impact, but we look forward to meeting you in person as well. But Alex Barré-Boulet, one of the newer members of the Sharks organization, thank you again for the time. Safe travels. I know you're flying from Quebec to Colorado, driving all your stuff to the West Coast. So safe travels, and we'll see you in a month or so.
7: Yeah, thank you.
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4: On Wednesday, July 29th, the San Jose Sharks announced a new five-year contract extension for star center Macklin Celebrini. To discuss this extension, Sharks general manager Mike Greer met with the media.
13: We'll start with Max.
14: Hey, Mike, how's it going?
15: Good, how are you?
14: Good. Thanks for taking the time to do this on a July. Just want to ask how this deal came together. It sounded like you guys were pretty in sync almost the whole time.
15: Yeah, it was, Pat, it was good working with Pat and Mac and his family to get through this. A couple of weeks of listening to each other a little bit and seeing where they were at and going over it with Hasso and everything. So, it came together at a decent pace and, we're really excited to get it done and happy to have Mac here committed for the next 5 years. And, just wanted to really thank Hasso for his continued support and generosity and, all the money and resources he's put into the organization and the team to help us succeed and give us everything we need to be to build this team the way we would like and hopefully build a championship caliber team.
14: At that number 18.8, you mentioned after free agency, you guys had things mapped out. What, I don't want to say like, what was your expectation, but when this number came in, I mean, how much was this kind of expected? I don't know if you guys had like a max out price for him, but just how much did that number kind of come in expected when you're finalized to stay within that plan you talked about?
15: Yeah, well, at that time we didn't really know, fully know what the landscape was going to be. The offer sheet obviously changed things a little bit, but, as far as it, on our side with Macklin, we were preparing for everything. He, with what he's done in his first couple of years in the NHL and in the Olympics and world championships and everything, he would have had every right to ask for the max 20%. And, we're very thankful that he was willing to give us some flexibility and take a little bit less and leave some money on the table to help us continue to grow our team. So when this all started, we were preparing for everything and him asking for the max was something that was on the table that we were aware of.
14: You mentioned the offer sheet. How much did that play into it? And is that something that maybe changed your expectations going into this?
15: I don't know how much it changed it. I just think it changed the whole ecosystem and the landscape of players and scale, but it's kind of the new NHL. It probably maybe changed things a little bit, but at the same time, we think, like I said, I think Mac, even before that, Mac would have had every right to come in here and say he wanted 20% and 20 million or whatever that number is and ask for that. But like you said, really, really thankful that he was open to having some giving us some flexibility.
14: And then last one for me here, just with guys like Colin Graf and Will Smith now too, even more so, I guess Will here is you see Macklin gets done now. Is it just kind of like you check one off the next box here of RFAs, you're able to kind of move on to the rest. And do you hope to get a guy like Will Smith signed this year as well? Because Macklin did it, you might be able to pull some strings there and get that done together, just like they've done with the ELCs.
15: Yeah. I don't think it's necessarily tick one off, move on to the next. I think I've had discussions with all three, over the last month or so. So, I think they're all at different stages. We're happy to get Max done now. I think Graffer's pretty close, continuing to have dialogue with them and see where that goes. And, Smitty's definitely someone we'd like to lock up long-term as well. So, we'll see how it goes, but definitely it's part of the plan to hopefully get them locked up long term. But if it doesn't happen, then we'll be okay, and we'll figure out as the season goes on and into next summer.
16: Awesome. Thanks, Mike.
13: Curtis.
17: Good afternoon, Mike. Thank you again for doing this today. In terms of Macklin's contract, was there ever a possibility of going longer than 5 years? Was that something you might have wanted to do?
15: Well, I think every manager who has a player like Macklin of his quality and his status would have loved to have gone 8 years, the full term allowed. But at the same time, I think we're happy that he was willing to commit these 5 years, these five more years with us. And I get it. It kind of, every player is different. Some players want the security of as many years as they can get, and other players want to kind of see how things go. And I think in this situation, it makes all the sense in the world for Macklin to, commit these 5 years to us, which we're happy about, but at the same time, give them some flexibility to look and see where the cap is in 5 years, see how the team's doing, how the team's involvement evolved. Are we winning? Are we on track to win? And things like that. So, I think it gives them some options down the road. So, I think it's every player handles this differently and wants different things.
17: Is there any concern that this deal affects Will Smith's number or Colin Graf's number? I mean, just in terms of one contract relating to another, is there any possibility of that, do you think?
15: No, not really. I think, Graffer and Smitty are all good players and we're excited about them and happy to have them in the organization and want them to be in the organization for a long time. But, Mac's kind of a different cat, different animal here. So I don't think his contract should affect the other two too much.
17: Was this important for you and for Macklin to get this done, before training camp, I guess?
15: Yeah, I think both sides were eager to try and get something done as quickly as possible once we got through free agency. And so it was good working with Mac and Pat to get through this. And, I think, Mac's a kid who's pretty dialed in and wants to just work and train and prepare himself the best he can for the season. So I don't think he really wanted to go into the year or into training camp having any distractions or anything like that.
17: Is this deal kind of an indication to the team that it's go time now? I mean, this is the rebuild's over and now it's time for the team to really take that next step.
15: I don't know if any of that's tied in together. This was more about us taking care of one of our own and Mac committing to us as well. So, I think we're just trying to keep moving in the right direction and take positive steps and improve. And I don't know if it's a signal for that, but, hopefully it just means that we're moving and we're doing some things right and we're moving in the right direction.
17: Is this, you mentioned Hossa kind of at the start. Are the Sharks going to be a team that you think will spend to the cap fairly regularly, in the years ahead?
15: I don't think spending to the cap's ever been an issue for Hossa. Like I said, he's given us everything we need, all the resources we need from, redoing the facilities here at Sharks Ice last summer to next summer redoing SAP. So, he loves the Sharks. He's very passionate about it. And, I think he'll give us any type of funds or resources needed to make the team better. So I'm very fortunate that way. We're all very fortunate in the organization. I have such an owner that is willing to do that and willing to look after everyone and make sure we have everything that's needed to be successful. So, I would imagine that'll continue as we go along. So very fortunate to have Hossa backing us.
17: And just one more for me is just, what are the challenges of building a team that you want to build when you have, a handful of players, maybe making, a majority of the cap or, just a handful, like a big cap numbers? What are the challenges in trying to build a team when there aren't players who are making such big numbers?
15: Yeah, I think, one is deciding who your your core players are, and hopefully being right on those decisions of the guys that you want to lock up and give term and give money to. And then the other piece to it is going to be, you know, to continue to draft and develop well. And on the pro side, finding some players that are maybe undervalued or under market value and bringing them in to kind of support the group. So, you know, those are the things as you move forward in your team, maybe it becomes more of a

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1: It's an industry standard. How meaningful is that?
2: Yeah, I was very, happy to hear it and very grateful, to be honest with you. I think, like I said, I think he would have had every right to ask for the full max, but, for him to come out right away and kind of tell us that, he wanted to make sure we had some flexibility down the road and he wasn't looking to, to take the max amount of money he could. So meant a lot to me, showed his faith and his commitment to the organization and him wanting to be here and be successful here. So, it was pretty, pretty important pretty cool for me to hear that from such a young player, kind of having that maturity.
1: Did you feel you accomplished that duality with this deal, that being able to retain some flexibility with future moves and contracts and whatsoever, but also kind of show Macklin the respect that he's earned to this point and, figures to continue to earn as he, goes on here?
2: Yeah, I hope so, and I think so. I think, being a former player, I never begrudge a player for wanting to get as much money as they can and earn a living in the short earning window here as players. So, I think we wanted to make sure Mac felt valued here, that he was compensated fairly, in our eyes, and no disrespect to anyone, in our eyes, he's the best young player in the league. So we felt like we wanted to pay him an amount that was commensurate with that. And, on his side, like I said, he was willing to, take a little bit less to leave us some flexibility so we can keep building up the roster as we go along. And so I think I was able to kind of hit both sides of it and, feel fortunate to be able to do so.
1: You mentioned Hassel's generosity here, obviously, and we see it in the signing bonuses here and how it's structured. Was that any kind of, how was that conversation like, if you don't mind sharing any bit of it or whatsoever, just in terms of how to structure this thing and Hassel being fully on board?
2: Yeah, I mean, Hassel was great throughout the whole thing. I think he, he realized what a special player Macklin is and how important it is and was for us to get him under contract. So, he didn't hesitate when, the signing bonus stuff came up. He was more than willing to do it, to get the deal done. And I think it just shows his commitment to the organization and to us trying to be the best hockey team we can be.
1: And my final question, this 5-year term, is that a good pathway in terms of length, in terms of what you as a club and Macklin himself want to accomplish and the objectives that you have on either side?
2: Yeah, I think it works for both sides. I think it, it shows Mac's commitment to the organization and to his teammates and to the fans here, to give it, 5 more years after this year to kind of see where we're at and see if we're evolving and growing and winning games and competing for championships is what we all want and what Macklin especially wants. So, it allows me, that a little bit of time to keep building this thing up and seeing where it can go. And at the same time, it does leave Mac some flexibility to see where the team is and where the cap's going, in 5 years from now. So, I think it works out well for both sides.
1: Thanks, Mike.
2: Yep, thanks.
3: Chang. Hey, Mike, congratulations.
2: Thanks, Chang. Appreciate it.
3: Going back to that, the last question from Eric, Carlson and Bedard, they also signed for 5 years too. So has that kind of become, that length has become sort of the, for players around that age, just sort of that perfect, long enough commitment, but

0: short enough that it can survey, like you said, what the capital will look like 5 years from now.
1: I think it makes sense, but kind of like what I said earlier, every player is different. I think there's some players that are just more comfortable getting as much term as they can to have that security and money in their pocket, and just so they can just not worry about their contract for a while and go out and play. And then there's others who are kind of have a little bit of the business savvy or business want to kind of be shorter and kind of like you said, survey the landscape and see where things are going, not only with their team, but with the cap as well.
0: Is it safe to say, just based on what you've been saying, that if Macklin had asked for the maximum, which I believe was 20.8 million, that that's something that you guys would have done because it's just how, like you said, best young player in the league.
1: Yeah, I think it's I don't think Hossa would have hesitated to give him that if that's what he asked for. So again, very, very appreciative and happy that Mac just decided to leave us, take a little bit less and give us some flexibility and have some extra cap dollars down the road as we go on.
0: For those of us who aren't as, familiar with, like, signing bonus and just the cap in general, when a contract is that signing bonus heavy, is that something that is it again, it just stacked in the favor of the player? Because you mentioned how that's something that Hasso has to approve. Is there any benefit for a team for a contract like that, or is that kind of more for on the player's side?
1: Well, I mean, for the player, right? He gets the money in their pocket soon, and they can, if they're buying a house or if they just want to get into their bank to start going to work for them, the sooner the better in that regard. And then, on the other side, it's just the business side. It's really, I think there's, some big, I don't know, some big corporations that run teams that, have no problem giving out big signing bonuses, and they don't have to worry about the lesser pay throughout the season makes it sometimes easier for those bigger companies. So for Hasso individually, I think he never hesitated to give this signing bonus that was requested, and for him, he's kind of digging in his own pocket, so it's a kind of even greater, I guess. I don't know if sacrifice is a word, but commitment, I guess, is a better word from Hasso.
0: Going into this process, even before July 1st and before the Leo Carlson offer sheet, the highest AAV at the time before the Carlson offer sheet was a Kaprizov's. Was it always your expectation that no matter what the figure ended up, that Macklin was going to be the highest paid player in the league? That's just sort of what you guys projected, what he deserved, and what was going to happen based on, even the Kaprizov comp, and obviously the Carlson offer sheet too.
1: We kind of had an idea it was going to head that way, just with what he's accomplished so far and his age and everything. We thought there was probably a good chance it was gonna be somewhere above Kaprizov. We didn't know where it would be above there, but we thought there was probably going to be a good chance it would be above there. Yeah.
0: And is the next step to make Macklin Celebrini your captain?
1: Well, we're gonna enjoy today as the organization, and then Warsaw and I will have some discussions about the leadership group and where we go from there on that. But we have some new guys in here, so we haven't, with all free agency and vacation times and things like that, we haven't really had a ton of time to really dig in and discuss what the leadership group will look like next year.
0: And speaking of Will Smith's, he's potential. He's eligible for extension too. Is your expectation that Will Smith will sign something this summer, or is there a possibility that it can hold to the season or next offseason?
1: I mean, we hope to get him done this summer, but I guess you never know. You never know how things are going to go, if it's going to work out or not. So I'm sure I'll continue to have a conversation with his agent here as we go on throughout the summer and see if we can hammer something out. And if not, well, we'll probably stay at it throughout the season, see how the season goes, and so on. So We'll hope to get it done, but like I said, you never know.
0: And my last one for now, I think a lot of contracts this summer are kind of are the expectation is that the cap is going to go up like 8 to 9% every year. And of course, we can't see into the future, 4 or 5 years from now. But is the expectation, the projection internally on your side that the cap is going to go up, at that kind of clip over the next 4 to 5 years?
1: Yeah, we have the expectation it's going to go up. I think we have over the next, this year and the next 2 years after that, we have a pretty good idea where we think it'll be after that. We're projecting it to go up. I don't know, maybe not as aggressive as you said, but we're still projecting it to continue to go up, in years 4, 5, 6 from now. But yeah, we think hockey's in a good place, which is great for everyone, good for teams, good for players. And we think that means the game's growing and we think it'll keep going. I think the cap will continue to rise. How much each season after we get through the next few years, I don't know, but I think it'll keep going up.
0: If not 8 to 9%, could you share what you guys are kind of projecting, or is that internal?
1: That's kind of an internal thing. Sorry.
0: Okay. All right. Thanks, Mike.
1: Thanks.
2: We'll go to Anne.
3: Hi, just one from me, Mike. Payday like this is a big event in a young athlete's life, and you've alluded to Macklin's work ethic and his attitude. I'm just wondering, you've gotten to know him pretty well over these 2 years. How do you think this is going to change him? How do you think this is going to motivate him? How do you think he'll respond to being the league's highest paid player, even if it doesn't last forever, obviously, but just how do you think he's going to handle this whole thing?
1: I think he'll handle it well. I think, one of the things I was kind of taught early on from my dad and my brother is when you do extensions, if you're going to do an long-term extension with someone and going to pay him a lot of money, you got to bet on the person first and foremost. And in this case, I think you can bet on a better kid than Mac. I think if it does anything, it'll motivate him just to be even better than he already is. But I don't think it'll change him at all. I think he's a self-starter who, we have to. It's July and we're already trying to tell him, kick him off the ice, that he's on the ice too much working on his game. So. He's in the gym constantly. He's taking care of his body. He's pushing himself off the ice in the gym and everything to be better and better. And so I don't think he's not someone I'm worrying about that the money and the payday changing who he is. I think he's kind of built and wired the way he is, and that's to be great. And I think those players like that, that's just how they're wired, and they're going to keep working and pushing themselves to be the best version of themselves they can. And, if anything, I think you'll want to, reward the organization and Hasso for showing the faith in him. But I don't think he'll change too much. He's got an unbelievable drive and desire to be the best, and I don't expect that to change.
3: Great. Do you think he'll get a place of his own now?
1: I wouldn't be surprised if him and Smitty live together. Then we'll have to. Hopefully, I won't be getting any late night calls of trouble, though.
3: All right. Thank you.
1: Thanks.
2: Max?
4: Mike, we hear stories all the time about how players' negotiations, whether they fly to go meet somebody or whatever it is, and kind of based off that last answer, did you have to negotiate with Macklin while he was practicing, doing offseason work? Can you walk us through maybe some of the process, whether it was phone calls or how you guys went through handling this with such a special player?
1: I would probably say 90% of it went through his agent, Pat Brisson, and Pat was great to work with. I think that's where most of the conversations went. I think Mac and I had a conversation about a week or so ago, just about, the situation, his contract, the organization, where I see things going and things like that. We had a good conversation about, just about the team and what things would look like and, in the future and things like that. And so a little bit of conversation with him, but it mostly was going through as his agent.
5: Was there a lot of
4: mostly phone calls, obviously just based off, the agency summer and things like that? Or would you guys get some in-person meetings too? Because being in person can always change and be a little different than a phone call.
1: Yeah, in-person definitely can be a little bit different. Pat came out here in June to meet with myself and Hasso. We had a good conversation then. It kind of, not even about numbers, just about the vision for the franchise and things like that. So, but, you know, for the most part, just being the summer and, you know, Max in Vancouver and Pat's in LA and I'm in San Jose, I think, I think we felt good enough and there was enough urgency on both sides to try and get something done that we didn't feel like we needed to get together in person.
4: Awesome. Thanks, Mike. Congrats.
1: Thanks.
2: Anything else here before we let Mike go? Okay. Thanks, everyone. Appreciate the time. If we have any other updates, we will keep you posted. Thanks, all.
1: Thanks, guys.
5: Stay tuned to the Sharks Audio Network for all breaking news all offseason long.
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0: Well, the big day is upon us. Macklin Celebrini has signed a contract extension. I'm with the Hall of Famer Dan Rusinowski. You've seen the franchise from the very beginning. You've seen a lot of players sign contract extensions. Where does this one slot in terms of the importance, but also the type of player Macklin is to this franchise?
1: In terms of the type of player Macklin is, in terms of the type of person Macklin is, and in terms of where this stands in the organization, this is a momentous day. It's a very important day because it's very obvious now that Macklin Celebrini is going to be a San Jose Shark for the next 6 years. That puts permanence into what's going on with Mike Greer's building program. It puts some urgency into accelerating that as well, which is exciting for the fans. And the most exciting thing is that one of the truly best players in the game is going to wear teal, black, and white for that time span, and is going to make the Sharks franchise not only a destination for a lot of people, but also a place where fans are going to pay attention, and they're going to make the Sharks their favorite team, and it's going to enhance ticket sales, both here in San Jose and on the road, wherever the Sharks travel. And we've already seen some evidence of that, but it's even going to multiply now.
0: Rusi, help me out here with the numbers. It's interesting because $18.8 million for 5 years, it's a new league high in terms of the average annual value, but it also qualifies, I think, as a hometown discount in San Jose. It kind of does go both ways. The interesting, the number is very interesting here.
1: Mike Greer alluded to that in his session with the media when he's basically stated that Macklin had the full right to, for what he's performed so far in his career and everything that he's done, to ask for the absolute maximum, and they probably would have given it to him. But he thanked the representation led by Pat Brisson of Macklin Celebrini and Macklin himself, and thanked Hasso Plattner, of course, for his great commitment to the team and to the city, for everything that's going on with the club. To come to this decision. And I look at it a little differently, Brody. You know, I think that it all starts for me with that offer sheet that was signed by Leo Carlson. Right. That changed the dynamic of things a little bit, not as much as people might think with Macklin perhaps, but I look at that in a different way than most people. I don't look at that $18 million number for Leo Carlson as completely salary. Part of that for me is cost of acquisition in the case of the Flyers and cost of retention in the case of Anaheim. So you look at the bonus structure with Macklin and you see some of the same type of things going on. The actual salary part is certainly much lower. The bonus structure is higher. And I think that that's part of the calculus that goes on with the clubs. And that really is more of a reflection as to how they're going to deal with other players. In other words, when they're negotiating, and I'm not, you know, doing the negotiating, but, you know, when you have a number like that, it's not just salary. There's a lot of other factors that go into it, and that's part of the negotiating process as well. And I think it was very clever the way that the Sharks put that all together to not only set things up for success for Macklin and for his family, but also for the Sharks and their family for now and in the future.
0: Nobody's questioning whether this should have happened. I think some people were just looking at the clock and looking at offer sheets being out there. There was some pressure, maybe just a little bit, to get this done, almost to the point where it's just kind of a relief, Dan, that it's done. Like, again, nobody was thinking against it. Everybody's certainly happy about it. There's zero criticism of this deal. In fact, only praise, honestly, on both sides. Is there kind of that feel of relief that now this is locked in?
1: Well, I think that that's becoming the new expectation now because of, you know, it all started a couple of years ago when St. Louis signed a couple of guys to offer sheets in Groberg and Holloway from Edmonton. They weren't able to match because of where they were stuck. So there's a bigger picture that's going on here, Brody, in the way that teams, A, manage their cap number, which is going to go up, and B, the other side of it, how they manage the offer sheets, if there are any. I really think this is going to be more the norm than it is going to be an exception. And relief is sort of the feeling that I have, but also excitement, just tremendous excitement about the prospects for the San Jose Sharks as a major force in the National Hockey League. And they're going to be that, not just because of one player, but because of all of the other after effects that it's going to produce. And there will be quite a bit.
0: You know, it makes it easier for all this to happen this summer, too, especially with Macklin's experience in the Olympics this past hockey season. But then after the NHL season, there was Worlds, and he was named captain of Team Canada. Sidney Crosby wanted him to continue wearing the C. And, oh, yeah, I don't know if this matters or not, but he is the cover artist of now NHL 27. And throw in today's contract extension. It's been a great, you know, 6-8 past 12 months for Macklin Celebrini. But all of that kind of does align today, and it almost makes it easier for this to happen today. Just an understanding, like, this goes in line with a trajectory of number 71.
1: It really does, Brody. And, you know, there are a lot of other ways to take that idea. First of all, the fact that he now is under contract for long term, that makes it a much simpler process to put that C on his sweater.
0: Right.
1: And I really think that that's probably what they were waiting for. The other part of it is, you know, when he became the captain of Team Canada, I just thought it was really fascinating the way that they held off naming Crosby to the team
0: right.
1: until after that decision was made. I think that was all part of the process, too. It's the process of Macklin Celebrini becoming a major face in the National Hockey League, right now the face for the next number of years, taking the position that Crosby, Lemieux, Gretzky had before him. Joe Thornton certainly was one of the guys on that list, too. But this is something we haven't ever seen. With all love and respect to Joe and to Patrick Marleau and to everybody else that came before him, we've never quite seen anything like this when it comes to what's going on with Macklin Celebrini, and that should make everybody in the Bay Area really pumped up.
0: You're in the broadcaster office right now, where both you and I spend a lot of time, and it's not for us in that office to decide who is the next captain of this team, right? That's Ryan Warsawski, that's Mike Greer, that's a bunch of other hockey brains inside the organization. But to your point earlier, I think we can see the trajectory here. He couldn't be captain without the contract extension. Now the contract extension has happened. I think in all fairness, there are still more conversations that need to happen. There are some new players coming in. You have to really form the leadership group before you actually figure out who the captain's going to be and how this is going to shake out. But I think to your point, all of this does kind of line up in an obvious way eventually, right?
1: We know where this is going.
0: Right.
1: However, having said that, Mike also alluded to the fact in his session with the media that there are other players that have great leadership capabilities that are coming to the team, and they do have to have a discussion after enjoying
0: right.
1: all of the great news about the day
0: right.
1: to then make the next move when it comes to the leadership group, and that's a process. Remember, this process started last year when Macklin Celebrini was given an A, an alternate captain's A, and that meant that he was part of all of the leadership group meetings. He was able to get involved in that and to learn a lot about how that goes on. And then, you know, you have some responsibility to talk to the officials at times because you wear that letter. And let's not forget about that word, too. This contract and this extension brings a lot of responsibility to Macklin Celebrini beyond the game itself. First of all, within the scope of the game, he has that leadership. Whether he has a letter or not, he
0: right.
1: has that leadership role. He just set a Sharks record for 115 points in a season, and he's going to be here for six more years. So that's obviously the key building block of the team. But beyond that, he's got more responsibilities away from the game. There will be distractions. There will be people wanting to have his attention. And, you know, it's going to escalate. I can't think of anybody at the age of 20 who's handled it as well as Macklin Celebrini, who's been as prepared for this. You know, I'm thinking of one of my other passions, Formula One. And I remember when Lewis Hamilton came to Formula One, I think he may have been as well prepared for that as any other race driver that has ever been developed. And Macklin Celebrini is on a kind of a similar path here in San Jose and in the National Hockey League.
0: But to be honest, Dan, you talk about Macklin's path. Do you really feel like you have a good grasp on where it's going? Because even from rookie season to sophomore season, he still made a jump that nobody could have predicted or expected. So where do we go for this third NHL season? And beyond that, and wherever this contract takes him, it's kind of even impossible to know where his ceiling is right now.
1: Well, knock on wood, stay healthy. That's
0: yeah.
1: part of it. But
0: yeah.
1: the other part of it, too, is we've seen the stock market chart of great stars develop in different ways.
0: Right.
1: And, you know, we saw it with Mario Lemieux. He had 100 points his first year in the National Hockey League. That's really incredible when you think about it. Wayne Gretzky and Marcel Dion were tied for the top scorers in the league their first year. They're, you know, again, a very unique time in the NHL. But what we're seeing here is something that I can only say, forgetting all of the other variables, the sky's the limit for this kid. The sky is the limit. And in terms of the Sharks' chances to win a Stanley Cup, that's also becoming part of the conversation. And let me tell you something. Had the Sharks made the playoffs last season, I think they would have done some damage. And the same thing could happen right now and will happen right now. But the thing is, it's not going to be easy to get there. I still think that even with all of the excitement around this and the improvement with the defense and the development of Askarov for another year and all of the other young players like Sam Dickinson and Will Smith and Igor Chernyshov and so many others, that the Sharks are likely, at least to start the year, to be in a position where they were last year in that they are going to be about five or six teams playing for three or four spots. And, you know, they might be able to overachieve that as they did last year. And I think that would be great. But I think that that's a reasonable look at where they're going to be. So be prepared for a long and tough season. Also, with a lot more attention being placed, if that can be possible, on Macklin Celebrini every shift he's on the ice. And so I think that that's going to lead to the rest of the leadership group and the rest of the people in the forward positions, especially to closing that gap a little bit between what Macklin's going to produce, which the sky is the limit, and who that second and third scorer are on the team.
0: Final thought, Ruzzi, and I think it's just the timing and the sequence of events here, and Macklin doing this deal on what, again, a lot of people are saying it's the biggest AAV ever in the NHL by average, but it's also still very much a hometown discount. He could have probably earned in the $20 million range per year, and people would have said, okay, that still works. But the fact that he got to go kind of early in this, and there are some other players that are due for contracts or are eligible to have extensions, the fact that Macklin got to go early and set this tone, Dan, I think should probably do great things for the organization and its future and what they're capable of, because everybody else can kind of see the direction and maybe the buy-in from somebody like Celebrini.
1: It speaks to a couple of things. It speaks to Macklin Celebrini's maturity. It speaks to his leadership ability. Yep. And the fact that some of the greatest players in the league before him, Sidney Crosby, Connor McDavid, are two good examples, who have done some of the same things because of one really overarching goal, and that's to win the Stanley Cup.
0: Right.
1: And you can't win the Stanley Cup by yourself. So I think it really is a remarkable day for the San Jose Sharks, and really an abject lesson to the entire National Hockey League as to how to make that move forward, even with star players, if you want to win the Stanley Cup. And that makes everybody excited.
0: Well, it's a hard salary cap in the NHL, so numbers are important, but windows are important. And this contract window now for Macklin Celebrini should take the franchise into hopefully some golden years. Really appreciate this, Ruzzi. And hopefully soon we're talking about more players being extended by the San Jose Sharks.
1: Thank you, Brody. It's an exciting time.
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0: Hey, welcome to a brand new season of The Undercurrent. I'm Tara Sloan, coming at you from the Bay Area today. I am down here doing some games for NBC, so I will be back on your screens this season too. So good to be here. And as always, our mission on The Undercurrent is to introduce you to some of the people making positive strides in the world of hockey. So to kick things off, a Northern California success story. Brooke Bryant is a two-time PWHL champion with the Minnesota Frost. Brooke grew up in Linden, which, for reference, is not too far from Stockton, if you know where that is. And while girls hockey has exploded across Northern California in recent years, it really wasn't so long ago that players like Brooke had to travel for hours just to find a team where girls could play together. So you'll hear Brooke talk about the sacrifices her parents made so she could play the game she loved. Brooke will be in Stockton this week for an on-ice clinic and in San Jose this week for a meet and greet. But if you can't make it in person, you can get to know her a little bit right now. Here is my conversation with Brooke Bryant.
1: Well, Brooke, it's finally nice to meet you, I guess, face-to-face. Well, the first time we talked, we were on the phone. Now we're on Zoom. So next time, hopefully we'll be in person.
2: Yeah, right.
1: Nice to see you.
2: Yeah, nice to see you too.
1: So I had caught you earlier and you were just coming from practice. So tell me what's happening in Minnesota right now.
2: Yeah, it's been busy. I've gotten into a good routine here. I've been skating and working out with the same group all summer. So it's been good. I was traveling around a bit in the summer, but now I've been in Minnesota for a good stretch and yeah, just trying to get ready for the season.
1: Okay. Well, your story is so interesting and so unique, given that you grew up in the Bay Area and not too many players out of California yet, although one other on your team. So that's cool.
2: Yeah.
1: So how did you get into playing hockey? Like, why was this the sport for you?
2: Yeah, so I actually started with roller hockey. That's how I found my mom's rollerblades in the garage, and I tossed them on, and I would just skate circles in our driveway, and then I would get tired going one way, so I'd go back the other way. And one day, my dad brought home a hockey stick, and it just kind of never stopped. I started playing roller, went to a roller rink in Stockton, and then some of the kids that I played with there played for the Stockton Colts, which is the ice hockey club that I started playing with, and I just hopped in. I don't even think I had tryouts. I think it was just kind of mid-season. I hopped on and just never stopped. But yeah, roller hockey is how I started, huh. And I still play today, but that's how I got into playing ice hockey.
1: Was this something that your parents, like a world that your parents knew about at all?
2: No, so no one in my family plays hockey. Yeah, I mean, they were always just, you know, I did all the sports growing up. Me and my sister were pretty, you know, into everything. And that's just something that I guess I chose just randomly. But yeah, I think my dad might have played for a little bit, but not, it was only for like a little bit growing up. But yeah, I'm the only hockey player in my family for sure.
1: Your parents have been quoted as saying that you had single-minded purpose ever since you were young. What did that look like for you when it came to playing hockey?
2: Yeah, I think, you know, like I said, hockey was definitely not very common. And, you know, growing up, I was the only one in my school playing. And for a long time, I was the only girl playing too. So I just kind of did my own thing. And I loved playing, and it was just something that I had such a strong passion for. So I think no matter, you know, what other people were doing, I just really knew that hockey was, you know, something for me.
1: So you were playing with the boys for quite a while. When did you hit the point where you're like, you know what, I need to take this to the next level and therefore, you know, join a girls team? Because it probably wasn't weird to you at the beginning at all, right?
2: No, yeah, it wasn't. Once I started kind of getting older and had, you know, aspirations of playing in college, I knew that to be able, you know, to get recruited and get on to the scene for college, I need to start playing with the girls. And so I can't even remember what age. I think I want to say like U16 or maybe right before, maybe U14. I started playing in San Jose, and yeah, that, you know, it helped out a lot, because then we would play in tournaments in the East Coast, Midwest, you know, probably like once or twice a month, and going out there and just getting, you know, those first looks from colleges. And so, yeah, that's that was huge for me. And at the same time, I was playing with the boys in Stockton because it was, you know, right here at home. And yeah, that's kind of how I started playing with the girls. It was knowing that I needed to get eyes on me to get recruited. So
1: were you a hockey fan like on TV? It's amazing how many young players I speak to who actually like, they're like, I don't really watch. I just play.
2: Yeah. You know what? So this goes back to like how I kind of got into it, but my family had season tickets to the Stockton Thunder, which was the ECHL team at the time in Stockton.
1: Right.
2: So that was part of, you know, my first kind of glimpse of hockey. And I think that also kind of led into, you know, the roller skating and then my dad bringing home the sticks and stuff like that. But yeah, so we would go all the time to those games, you know, season ticket holders. So we were there nonstop. And then once I kind of got into watching them play there and then started to follow the NHL, you know, just being a kid around the rink, I just loved everything about it.
1: Did you know anything about women's hockey? Obviously you started to set your sights on college, so you knew that college was an option. Were mm-hmm. you watching, you know, world championship or Olympic hockey at that point?
2: Yeah, I think not so much college, but yeah, world championships and Olympic, like Team USA was kind of the stuff that I would be watching. I think it was like at the time it was mainly, I would just be watching NHL because, you know, you don't see, there wasn't as much eyes on the women's game. Mm-hmm. But whenever the Olympics came around, I was always glued to the TV. So that was definitely something that I would follow when I was younger.
1: Did you have a favorite player? Was there anybody that you're like,
2: yeah,
1: oh,
2: it's
1: I wanna
2: actually,
1: be her.
2: It's pretty surreal, but, I just remember growing up, Kendall Coyne was like one of my favorite players. And so being able to be with her on the same team the last 2 years is crazy. I remember that our first game for PDUB the first year was in Boston. And I remember there was like a TV timeout and I was sitting on the bench and she's just sitting right next to me. I'm like, this is crazy, like sold out rink. And, you know, I'm playing with Kendall. So that was pretty, pretty awesome. But yeah, she was always one of the players that I really enjoyed her game. There's a whole bunch of others, the Lamoureux twins, Megan Duggan. But yeah, it's Kendall always sticks out in my mind just because now I know her as a person. And so it's pretty crazy.
1: Do you have those like little glimpses anymore, or is it normal after two seasons with her?
2: I think it's kind of like a little bit, but now that I've kind of, you know, been with these girls and I've been able to play at this level, it's definitely mellowed out now. I don't get as like starstruck, I think. Hopefully not.
1: Well, I think now you can see her as a human being, right? Rather
2: yeah,
1: than
2: yeah.
1: Like,
2: now we're just like friends.
1: Typical
2: so it's,
1: figure.
2: It's cool. Yeah, yeah.
1: What is it? I mean, she's not just such a strong player. She's such a strong leader. What have you gleaned from her? What do you take away from, you know,
2: yeah,
1: her,
2: I think
1: yeah, being?
2: Just the way that she approaches every day. Like, she's a true professional. Like, she, every rep, she's giving it her all. She's keeping everyone engaged in the locker room between periods. She always has, you know, something to say, and it's not like just to fill the space, you know, it's something that really makes our team, you know, get fired up. Or it just, she always has the right things to say. And I just think her work ethic is something that being able to play with her the last 2 years has been awesome for me to see, and trying to make my game, you know, approach it the same way that she does.
1: Well, you know, that she is beloved in San Jose because she spent some time as a Sharks reporter. She was the only other Sharks reporter before me. So on NBC. So it's a pretty cool shoes to our skates to follow in.
2: Yeah.
1: So you're watching the game, and then when did you realize that you needed to like get more and more serious if you wanted to take the next step to college?
2: Yeah. I think once I kind of hockey started taking up a lot of my time, you know, I kind of, like I said before, when I was younger, I played kind of all the sports, and then hockey became just more and more, I became more competitive in it. And I was playing in San Jose, I was playing in Stockton, playing roller hockey. So I kind of knew that that was the route that I wanted to take and try and go as far as I can with it. And so at that time it was college, and that's kind of when I dove into just taking, you know, just playing hockey and taking that seriously.
1: You were with the Anaheim Lady Ducks program for a while. So what kind of travel did that entail, given that you lived nowhere near Anaheim?
2: Yeah, so that was kind of crazy. I actually played for the California Wave for 2 years before the Ducks. And yeah, it was wild that my parents sacrificed a lot to be able to, you know, make that happen for me. I went to a school that was, I kind of describe it as like a sports school when I was growing up, but we didn't have school on Fridays. So I was able to travel on Fridays down to LA, Orange County. So yeah, we would literally drive in the morning on Friday. What is it, like 6.5 hours? I would have practice. Usually we would play like one of the boys teams down there, if it's like the Ducks or the boys AAA Wave or whatever it is. And then yeah, I would have practice, maybe play in a game, and then drive back home Sunday. So it was, we got some miles in on the car for sure. Like, it was wild. If I wasn't doing that, I would maybe every once in a while, you know, fly down and stay with the teammate and then fly right back. But yeah, it was crazy. They sacrificed a lot for me.
1: Wow. I mean, so yeah. Like that to me just, you know, it exemplifies like why it's such an emotional experience, especially, I think, especially in hockey, because there is so much travel involved. You know, when people win championships, like you have won too, and they get to share it with their parents or like on draft day or whatever, this is why, because this is what hockey parents do, which is absolutely, wow.
2: Yeah, it's crazy. The last two seasons, I was going into each season as a free agent. So camp is as I am this season, but camp has always been like big thing for me. And once I finally signed that contract, like making the call to my parents is like the coolest feeling. And, you know, you get so emotional because of, you think back to like all the stuff that they did to get me to that point, like driving, like even when I say it now, it's so crazy, like driving 7 hours each way for one weekend, for basically a full day. And, you know, so it's cool. And it's been, it's definitely the emotional part comes around when I think about that stuff.
1: Wow. You went through college, you went to Minnesota State, and you saw that through COVID, which had to have been interesting for you.
2: Yeah, that was a weird time.
1: And then you did land with the Premier Hockey Federation, and then it disbanded right away. So did you even take the ice with them at all, or
2: no? Yeah, I think it's my times are all kind of blurred now, but that folded like maybe, I think it was almost like a month before I was supposed to come to Minnesota. Right. Well, I was obviously there for college, but come back to Minnesota for the season. So it was crazy. Like, I already had my flights like ready to come back, ready to go, you know, start skating with the team, all that stuff. And so that was pretty wild, because I was at home in California at the time when we found everything out. And yeah, it was crazy.
1: There are probably a lot of mixed opinions about, you know, how that ended and how everything else started. But given that the PWHL is now having the success it's having, it's there are two more teams joining the league. There's talk about more expansion even. Mm. What does it mean, you know, as a young girl who only got to watch hockey, women's hockey a little bit, you know, what does it mean to have this now best on best hockey available all season long?
2: Yeah, I think, I mean, it's everything for me. Like I said, growing up, we were watching the Stockton Thunder play, and it was all guys. And I remember one time USA and Canada played in San Jose, and that was like the coolest thing. That was like my Super Bowl, you know, like being able to go and watch them, because it wasn't very common. And so now being able to, not only you can play and work towards college, but there's something after a professional league that's, you know, skyrocketed over the last 2 years, that it's just so special to think that little girls don't have to try and be like, oh, the NHL, like, you know, so-and-so, you have PW, and it's so cool that you get to play, like, girls can play hockey for a living.
1: Yeah, it's beyond awesome. I love, you know, when I talk to girls, and you're going to be working with some young hockey players in both Stockton and San Jose for some clinics coming up. You know, this is a generation that actually now won't know any different, which is incredible, right?
2: Yeah, just, that is wild to think about. Yeah.
1: Yeah, I love it so much. You had to, you were invited to camp, so you had to hustle to make the team, and you made the team.
2: Yeah.
1: Just, I mean, tell me about that experience and that feeling and the level of hockey you've been experiencing.
2: Yeah, it's crazy. It's high pace every single day. I think college is one thing, but, you know, going into the PWHL, it's a, you know, fight every day to get your, you know, spot on the ice, and everyone's competing. It's compete, no days off. And so, yeah, that's been a huge jump for me. But yeah, going into camp, I was super nervous, you know, to say the least, but I was surrounded by some good people here in Minnesota and also back at home. So I just tried to grind my way to make the team.
1: And this is a team that had to grind their way to make it through the playoffs and win two, like there have been two championships and you've won them both, back-to-back champions. What is the grit of this team?
2: Yeah, I think it's just, you know, never settled. You never know what's going to happen. I mean, both seasons we barely squeaked into making it into the playoffs. So just kind of not being satisfied. I think both starts of the season we were playing well, and then it kind of dropped down to the end. So just having that knowledge that we know, you know, we were a team that other people should be, you know, afraid of, and just bringing that to every game, whether we don't feel the best or, you know, we know that we're supposed to be here.
1: Well, and you're gearing up for a three-peat. I'm sure you guys have that in the back of your mind. Finally, Brooke, just, you know, back to your community and your parents and the amount of love and time they put in. What was it like to bring the Walter Cup back to California?
2: Yeah, that was awesome. It was so cool, because especially bringing it back to Stockton, to Oak Park, was so special for me. There was a whole bunch of little girls there that, I mean, people even drove in hours away just to come see it. So it meant so much for me, and, you know, bringing it back there, and I basically lived at that rink. I mean, my parents and I and my sister, we would eat in the, like, where the employees eat lunch and stuff, because we would just be there all the time. And so it was awesome. And just to see all those little girls, you know, they know that this is something that they can play for now. And I think just to see their faces when they saw the cup come out, and just the excitement for them. And it was really full circle for me being able to share that with the coaches that, you know, helped me so much and did the same things as my parents, you know, woke up and we were skating before school. And so to bring that back there with them, and that was awesome.
1: Well, it's all about sharing it with the community. It's so beautiful. What do you think the future of hockey is in California?
2: Yeah, I think it's growing for sure. It would be awesome if we could get a P-Dub team out there. If that's, you know, down the future, that would be unreal. But I think it's definitely growing. I mean, like I said, I started playing in Stockton, and I was one of maybe three girls. And now they have two girls teams growing, like full girls teams playing. And so it's definitely growing. And I think, you know, it's only going to get bigger. I know there's only a few, you know, the Sharks and maybe the Ducks that are kind of the top clubs that girls have, but I think in the future there'll be more and more popping up.
1: Well, you will certainly be part of the reason that it grows. So, Brooke, thank you so much. Congratulations on your Walter Cup championships and everything you've achieved. And looking forward to having you in San Jose for a little bit too.
2: Awesome. Yeah. Thank you so much. I appreciate it.
1: And best of luck this season.
2: Thank you.
0: Thanks to Brooke for taking the time to chat. If you're near Stockton or San Jose and you're interested in either the Girls Skating Clinic or the meet and greet at Sharks Ice San Jose, you can find out more at youthhockey@sjsharks.com. I'll be back in a couple of weeks with another of hockey's game changers. In the meantime, keep your sticks on the ice and your fins above water.

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3: Hello, Sharks fans. I'm Dan Rusinowski. On this episode of Classic Sharks, we take you back to October 27, 1996. At the United Center in Chicago, a long road trip comes to an end for the Sharks against the Chicago Blackhawks. 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
4: 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Southwest, with fares so low, you have the freedom to go places.
3: Welcome to the United Center in downtown Chicago, the Windy City, for the final game of this road trip for the San Jose Sharks and the first meeting of the season between the Sharks and the Chicago Blackhawks. Hi, everyone. Dan Rusinowski along with Chris Collins. Chris, the Sharks coming off that 2-2 tie yesterday in which they outshot the New York Islanders to the tune of 41-27, right. And yet they got that tie probably because of the defense and goaltending.
5: Yeah, certainly. Kelly Rudy stood on his head, to borrow an often used and often tired term, but he did play very well, and the Sharks defensively as a team played well, and it was a game that we see a lot, and we've seen a lot in the past in Sharks history, that, and I'm going to use this team as a comparison, the Sharks would be outplayed by Chicago, specifically at San Jose Arena. Chicago could outshoot them 2-1, and the Sharks would always come up with a win, like a 4-3 or 3-2 win, and the same thing happened to the Sharks yesterday, but they did not stop fighting in a game that had some pretty moments and a game that had some very ugly moments, certainly from the standpoint of breaks, but hey, they got a point out of it, and that's different than last year. They weren't getting these points or getting them this year so far.
3: We'll be back and talk about one of the keys to this game, which will probably be in the specialty teams department. We'll have a chat with Wayne Cashman, the Sharks assistant coach, about the power play and also how the assistant coach feels about the progress of some of the young Sharks defensemen. That and more on Sharks Warm Up from Chicago this afternoon. We'll be back in a moment on the San Jose Sharks Radio Network.
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3: Welcome back to Chicago, the Windy City, the United Center, the new building, a couple of years old, but the feel of the old stadium kind of trickles over. The fans love to see games here, and the Sharks love to play here. You know, I was talking to guys on the bus today, Chris.
5: Yep.
3: They just love to play in Chicago against the Blackhawks, and I have to tell you, I love to broadcast games here, too.
5: It's got a special ring to it, even though it is the new building and not the old Chicago Stadium, and these games have been tremendous. The last four seasons, the Sharks have been engaged in some brilliant contests against this Blackhawk team. 11 of the last 15 games have been decided by one goal. Even the ones that weren't decided by one goal were probably two. I don't remember a blowout in this series. Now, it's a completely different situation this year for the San Jose Sharks. They're not playing the same kind of defensive style anymore. They have different type players, so, you know, who knows what holds here. But it has been very interesting and very competitive in the past.
3: Meantime, the biggest part of the competition today might be in the specialty team. It's kind of a weird situation. Sharks are doing a pretty decent job lately on the power play. A power play goal by Owen Nolan, in instance, was the tying goal yesterday against the New York Islanders. Now, Wayne Cashman is the assistant coach of the Sharks, but a lot of people aren't aware of the fact that he's basically in charge of both power play and penalty kill. We asked him earlier today what he felt about the progress of that so far.
7: Well, you can never be happy enough because special teams are big key to winning hockey games now, and we feel we have qualified people to have two good units on the power play, and we'd like to see it a little better. We'd like to see a little bit more pursuit of the puck, but we've scored some goals, but we still feel that we can get better, and we're going to try to continue to get better. I know the guys want it. We've had a couple meetings on it, Al, with the players. We've made some adjustments, and we keep talking, and we'll continually try to make it better, and we feel it's going to be a big part of our team's winning and a big part of success, and as long as we feel that way and we know we have the personnel to do it, we're going to continue to try to get better.
3: The Sharks are doing well on the power play lately, as you heard from Wayne Cashman a moment ago. But they're facing a team that, strangely enough, has not scored a power play goal in 28 attempts at home and yet has not given up a power play goal at home. That basically says it all about the other side of things. As far as the Sharks' penalty killing is concerned, Chris Tansel is one of the valuable members of this hockey club. It's been a part of that. And as you heard Wayne Cashman talk about the power play, now let's hear Chris Tansel talk about the penalty killing.
8: The system that we have instilled is just obviously pretty aggressive and try to make them make a good play to beat us. And I think right now, we're executing pretty good. But at the same time, you know, we realize that it's going to be continued to be hard work to any type of specialty teams. You really have to work hard and even harder than you're going to work 5-on-5. And so, so far so good, but obviously there's still some room for improvement.
3: That's Chris Tansel of the San Jose Sharks. He's expected to play on the left wing once again with Ron Sutter and Tim Hunter. Doty Wood expected to get the day off.
5: And the Blackhawks, of course, this hasn't been a big surprise. One last thought on their special teams. Last year, they really never got it together. It's one of the reasons they say they let Bernie Nichols go, because they said even with his prowess for a play on the special teams, it didn't help him anything. And they feel with Zhamnov here now, like, say, Zhamnov and Eric Daze teaming together with Kevin Miller, a former Shark, maybe they can get it going here. They haven't started yet, but one guesses that if they continue to use Gary Suter and Chris Chelios on the point as much as they did last year, they're going to have problems this year, because those two guys, Dan, are getting up in age, and you cannot continually play these guys 30 to 35 minutes a game in every aspect of the game and expect them to be effective.
3: With that in mind, Coach Al Simms tinkered with his lineup a little bit yesterday against the New York Islanders, and he experimented with Bernie Nichols playing with younger legs, Sean Donovan on the right side, Tony Granato on the left for a while, moved Owen Nolan to Victor Kozlov's line, but by the end of the game, he had gotten it back to the standard line combinations we've been accustomed to all year. Nichols, Nolan, Granato up front, Kozlov, Donovan on one wing, and on the other wing, Andre Nazarov. And it got a lot better as the Sharks generated more offense because of the comfort level that the players had with each other. And it was a wake-up call that he did tinker with the lineup a little bit.
5: Sure, make them skate a little bit more, make them try to learn each other a little bit more. That's what a team's all about, getting to know your fellow line mates and fellow players.
3: Mike Rathje, young defenseman for the Sharks, missed the game against the New Jersey Devils by coach's decision in another one of Al Simms' tinkering moves on this road trip, but he was back in against the New York Islanders, and he described what happened when he was up in the stands. He said he learned a lot when he was sitting in the press box.
9: Yeah, you know, I just learned a few more things up there watching the guys play, and, you know, I just came back and worked hard and had a good game with against the Islanders.
3: Mike Rapsy will once again be in the lineup today for the Sharks against the Chicago Blackhawks, as his size is going to be an asset against a relatively physical Chicago team. And another lineup change in the size department, Chris. Marcus Ragnarsson will be once again playing today for the Sharks, and Greg Haugood, who took a penalty in overtime yesterday against the Islanders, will sit.
5: Yeah, Greg Haugood got in a tough situation. Randy Wood interfered with him, smashed his head onto the ice. Haugood thought he had drawn the penalty, so he went up and cross-checked Randy Wood, and then Haugood ended up being the only guy sitting down. I think the coaches felt that that was sort of a cheapie, that both maybe should have sat down for a little bit of roughing, but as it was, it didn't work out that way. The Sharks were very fortunate. Kelly Rudy was brilliant in overtime, and Marcus Ragnarsson, it's the story of the great frustration. I mean, he wants to play. He's been working hard. I've never seen him skate so fast in my life and work so hard in my life. Roy Sommer has been skating him, Marty McSorley, Doty Wood, in the mornings of day games, and skating him an extra hour to an hour and a half, and I mean working these guys. So one thing's for sure this year, whether the Sharks win 40 games or 30 games, they are going to have one of the best conditioned teams in the league, thanks to that program put in by Al Simms and Wayne Cashman and Roy Sommer.
3: Not only that, they'll have guys that will

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1: For the moment, he won't be playing today. In goal, of course, it'll be Kelly Rudy, the only other goaltender the Sharks have, and he's been doing a great job on this road trip. And Kelly's still looking for his second win of the season, but has been getting better and better with every game, and the stat sheet is getting a little friendlier. And how the young defensemen perform in front of the goaltenders is another important factor in what the goals against average and save percentages are like. And we'll talk to Al Iafredi and Wayne Cashman about that when Sharks warm-up continues from Chicago right after this message on the San Jose Sharks Radio Network.
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1: Welcome back to Chicago's United Center for the first meeting of the season between the Sharks and the Chicago Blackhawks. Our starting goaltenders are brought to you by Southwest Airlines. Fly Southwest with fare solo. You have the freedom to go places. For San Jose, it will be Kelly Rudy in goal. In six games, he has a 1-4-1 record, but as we spoke about a moment ago, his save percentage is rising on this road trip. He has a lifetime record of 7-5-5 against the Blackhawks, and he has had one of his 16 career shutouts against Chicago. Expect nothing less than the best from Kelly Rudy, who's been performing well under pressure. And on the other side of the ice, one of the best goalies in the NHL in the last few years, Eddie Belfour, will be in the nets. Was supposed to be in the nets, I should say, but he will not be playing today. Instead, it will be Jimmy Waite, the former San Jose Shark, who will be replacing Ed Belfour, who apparently has some back spasms and cannot play.
3: Well, and it's a nice little luxury for Craig Hartsburg, the head coach there, to have when you have a guy like Jimmy Waite, who plays tremendous in front of that great defense that Chicago has year in and year out.
1: Jimmy Waite had 39 saves and a 2-2 tie last week against the Detroit Red Wings on the road, and that's pretty good testimony to how well he can play. His last time that he had played before that was over a year before in a full game. That was a win against San Jose.
3: Yeah, there you go. That was a game where his buddy Gaetan Duchesne got a concussion right behind him, smashed into him, bounced off the glass, and I remember him worrying about that. But the reason he's up here, Dan, just to remind everybody, Jeff Hackett has a broken finger, and he is now, I guess, on the injured list. So he's sitting. It's funny. There are two former Sharks there that are backing up Ed Belfour. And Jimmy Waite gave the Sharks quite a bit of problems the last time he was up. Seemed like he was psyched up to play the Sharks.
1: The Sharks are going to have to try and give the Blackhawks some problems when they send their defensemen up ice to try to get involved in the offense. And one person that is beginning to start to do that is veteran defenseman Al Iafredi. Ever since he came back from devastating knee injuries, Iafredi has traditionally taken a few games and played it relatively conservatively to try to get his confidence back and then slowly move back into the offense. He did that in Toronto, he did that in Washington, did that a little in Boston, and now we're seeing him doing it here in San Jose. But as Al Iafredi says, every game he feels better.
4: You know, I think being a defenseman, you kind of have to read the situation the team's in, and, you know, we haven't played good as a team defensively, you know, consistently all year. We've had times where we've played well defensively, and we've had times where we didn't. And, you know, I've played in the league long enough where I know, you know, whether when the time to, you know, join the players and when it isn't. But, you know, I haven't been in a game situation in over 2 years. And, you know, I mean, I played in training camp, and I played in, you know, the first 11 games, but, you know, that's still, you know, those 20 games, it takes a lot longer to get, you know, rushing the puck isn't something, you know, you can write on a, you know, how to move the puck offensively and make things happen isn't something you can write on the chalkboard. That's something that, you know, it's an innate sense, and it's all instinct. You know, it's not something that can really be taught.
1: Al Iafredi with his thoughts on rushing the puck and why he feels better at it. He had 24 minutes of ice time in the last game between the Sharks and the Islanders. He's in a back-to-back situation today, but Al Sims said he might use him 24 minutes again.
3: He also had some wicked, and I mean wicked, hits. One, he took a penalty. He cross-checked Randy Wood, and I did not think Randy Wood would get up to even know what day it was, let alone breathe again. And after that, every time they dropped the puck down into Big Al's area, he got the puck, turned around, and had time to dump it out. That's what he loses. He loses the ability to break the game open like he used to because of the devastating knee injuries. But he is so strong, and he's like a moose on the ice. He's got that kind of position

0: on his body, and he can just obliterate people that try to get around him, and that opens up the ice. It's a lot like Andre Nazarov. You hit Nazarov, you bounce off him. After a while, you're tired of running your head into a cement wall, so you just leave the guy alone.
1: The other part of Iafredi's game that's helpful is working with the young defenseman. His partner Mike Rathje is improving every day by watching and listening to Big Al talk about the game of hockey. Doug Bodger and Todd Gill are also big parts of that, and they've helped young defensemen like Rathje and like Michael Sikora, who, by the way, has just been outstanding.
0: He really has. Since I think that World Cup that he played for the Czech Republic team that really didn't do a whole lot for their country because they were so bad, but they won the World Championships. 2 months earlier, Sikora was on that team also, and he was their best defenseman. He's come with a lot of confidence.
1: And another factor in the improvement of the young players, not only defensemen, but players like Andrei Nazarov and Viktor Kozlov, is because of the personalized attention that these young players are getting from someone who played 18 years in the National Hockey League, that being left-wing Wayne Cashman, now the assistant coach of the Sharks, but we call him left-winger Wayne Cashman sometimes just because he basically defined that role in the 1970s when he played for the Boston Bruins. When you talk to Wayne Cashman about Michael Sikora, there's nothing but praise.
2: Well, I think he's a tremendous young player. He's got tremendous size. He's really willing to listen, willing to learn. And anything you tell Michael, he tries to do. He's got a good winning attitude. He takes a good approach to the game. And anything you try to help him with, he's willing to accept it. He's willing to go out and try. And he loves to play. He wants to be on the ice. He comes to the bench. He's ready to go again. I think he's got a tremendous career ahead of him.
1: That's Wayne Cashman, Sharks assistant coach, with some fine words for Sharks defenseman Michael Sikora, who had a goal yesterday against the New York Islanders and continues to improve. Right now here in Chicago, the Sharks are contemplating their first game with the Chicago Blackhawks, and there are a lot of little factors we've talked about, especially teams, defensemen rushing the puck, good goaltending. All of these factors are going to help San Jose if they're successful here today to get a good road trip done and back home to San Jose Arena on Wednesday. But another factor could be protecting the puck against an aggressive Blackhawks forechecking team that's going to come out to storming in the first 5 minutes of this game. Protecting the puck is that subject that we're going to discuss on NHL Playbook today with Sharks winger Ulf Dahlin. Ulf is with Chris Collins.
3: Ulf, it goes without saying that when it comes to protecting the puck, you do it as well or better than most people do in the league. What did you do as a youngster, and what have you done since you got in the league that has allowed you to grow and still hold on to that puck and dominate time on the clock?
4: Well, I don't really know more than I use my feet a lot to hang on to the puck instead of my stick, because they can whack at the stick, the defenders, but they can't whack at your feet because that's going to draw a penalty. So I use my feet a lot, and I try to be strong on it and not give it away or throw it away without knowing where I'm throwing it.
3: We see a lot of the European players are good with their feet. Does the soccer training come into that?
4: That's possible. I played a lot of soccer when I was young, and I almost picked soccer instead of hockey growing up. I think soccer is have an effect on it a little bit to be able to control the puck with your feet.
0: That's Ulf Dahlin on puck control with our Sharks NHL Playbook, brought to you by the Pepsi Cola Company, who reminds you that nothing else is a Pepsi. Sharks warm up continuing from the United Center. Here in Chicago, the Hawks and your Sharks. We've got more coming up, but first this time out on the San Jose Sharks Radio Network.
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1: Coach's Chalkboard comes to you today from the United Center in Chicago, where the Sharks finish up their road trip against the Chicago Blackhawks. I'm Dan Rusinowski with Al Sims. And Al, you get a tie against the Islanders. You were down 2-0. Seemed like you dominated the second half of the game, but yet didn't it take a great goaltending effort by Kelly Rudy late to ensure that point?
2: Yeah, I think a pretty marginal penalty was called by Dave Jackson in the overtime, and you know, the Islanders got a few good chances off it, but Kelly stood tall. Didn't have much work basically in the second and third period, but 12 shots, but you know, he basically stood tall for us at the end of the game to get his point.
1: I was talking to some of the players, Andre Nazarov, Victor Kozlov, Bernie Nichols, and all of them seemed to say the same thing, that they were angry that they didn't pick up the 2 points. Do you like that attitude?
2: Yeah, I think so. I think you could see it in our team that we went down 2-0. There was never any thinking that we couldn't beat that hockey team. I mean, our guys always believed that they were the better hockey team and started the game well and you know, outchanced them basically about 26-12, almost more than 2-1 in scoring chances. Hit a couple of posts, didn't get much luck, and Tommy Salo was obviously the difference and the savior for the Islanders. So it's a game I thought we could have won 6-2, 5-2, but we'll take the point on the road.
1: Meantime, this road trip can finish up 500. You can do a great job with a victory here today against the Blackhawks. Are you excited about that possibility?
2: Well, I think, you know, anytime you can come off any road trip, 500 or better, you're excited about your team, and you take that home and build some momentum at home. But, you know, we're not looking too far in the future here. We're just going to go out, play it a shift at a time, play it a period at a time, and hopefully the results will come out like they did yesterday or like the first two games of the road trip.
1: So far this season, I haven't seen you lose your composure on the bench even once. Have you ever felt like it?
2: Well, I think a couple of times with the past couple of games here, Dave Jackson's got me a little flustered at times. But, you know, you got to realize calls are going to go against you and calls are going to go with you throughout the course of the year, and everything seems to even out in the wash, although at the time it seems like somebody's putting it to you. But, you know, other than that, it's been I've kind of gathered myself and calmed myself down immediately, because you got a job to do with the bench and running the bench, and that's more important than yelling at referees.
1: Also, you have to kind of develop that relationship with the referee too, don't you? You kind of have to earn their respect and get some of those borderline calls your way.
2: Well, I think so. I think Dave knew he made a mistake on Bertuzzi's wiping out of Hoggood when they had a 4-3 advantage, and came to me at the start of third period and said he made a mistake. The linesman told him it was an interference penalty, and like everybody in the building thought, and unfortunately it cost us a goal and cost us a point in the game. Said to Todd, but you know, they're badgering each other back and forth, and Cash had said, Mike said something to him. What it was regarding, I have no idea, but I try to stay off the other players on the other team. I had enough yelling and groping and fighting with other players when I played. I don't need to get into it when I'm coaching, so that's between players.
0: Coach's Chalkboard will come back with the Sharks and the Blackhawks on the San Jose Sharks Radio Network. This is San Jose Sharks Hockey, brought to you by Miller Genuine Draft. Crack open the refreshing taste of cold-filtered Miller Genuine Draft and stay cool. By Southwest Airlines, with fares so low, you have the freedom to go places. And by the Pepsi-Cola Company, who reminds you that nothing else is a Pepsi.
1: Dan Rusinowski, along with Chris Collins, back at the United Center in Chicago for this afternoon's game between the San Jose Sharks and the Chicago Blackhawks. Great crowd expected for the game today, and they're filing in as we're going to have the opening faceoff for you next on the San Jose Sharks Radio Network.
0: This broadcast is presented by authority of the San Jose Sharks, solely for the private, non-commercial use of our radio audience. Any publication, reproduction, retransmission, or other use of the descriptions and accounts of this game without the express written consent of the San Jose Sharks is strictly prohibited.
1: Welcome back to Chicago. The opening faceoff upcoming between the Sharks and the Chicago Blackhawks. It in goal to our left, it's Kelly Rudy. Had a great overtime period and a great game against the Islanders yesterday. He made 25 saves overall, but 5 of them in the extra session. On defense, Coach Al Sims goes with Michael Sikora, who's been playing great hockey lately, along with Doug Bodger doing the same on the back line. And up front, he sticks with the tinkered line combination that I thought he was going to change back. Bernie Nichols at center with Tony Granato on the left wing, but Sean Donovan on the right side.
3: And for the Chicago Blackhawks, in net, former goaltender Jimmy Wade of the San Jose Sharks getting his second start. I think it's his second start in as many home outings in a Blackhawk uniform against his former team. Back on the blue line, Keith Carney and Chris Chelios, and up front, Alexei Zhamnov, James Black, and Tony Amani.
1: Referee today is Paul Dvorsky, and he drops the puck. We're underway in the first period at the United Center in the Windy City, the Sharks and the Chicago Blackhawks. And the Hawks win the draw. They skate it from right to left. Chelios leads it down the right wing side for Tony Amani. Cross the Sharks line, drop past Carney, backhand shot, already blocked by Bernie Nichols, who spent the last 2 years right here in Chicago playing for the Hawks. Sharks at on defense now have a combination of Michael Sikora and Doug Bodger, and Sikora throws one ahead of the Chicago line. Little collision there, but Donovan trying to work it free for San Jose, has to throw it back to center ice. It'll be recovered now by Bodger, and he flips in. Jimmy Waite fielding the puck to the right side of his goal. Had a great game for the Hawks in the last contest that he played on Friday, a 2-2 tie at Detroit. Meantime, line changes for both teams as the Hawks dump it down the ice. Minute gone by in the first period, still no score. Sharks moving at center ice, led now by Victor Kozlov, gets to the Chicago blue line. Murray Craven, veteran left winger, poke checks the puck off his stick. And at the near side, defenseman Gary Suter throws one ahead for the youngster on the Chicago team, left winger Ethan Morrow. But Morrow missed the puck. Marcus Ragnarsson on the ice today for the Sharks, poked it free. Big hit at the near side, got the crowd on its feet, but Victor Kozlov bounced away from the second-year pro Eric Daze, and the Blackhawks watch the Sharks throw it back to the Chicago line. Cam Russell on defense now for Chicago, along with Suter, passes one ahead, but Owen Nolan intercepts it at the near boards. He flips to Kozlov, and he just banks off of Suter's body, but lost the puck, and Todd Gill recovers it back at the Sharks' blue line. Opening 2 minutes of play in the first period, Sharks have the puck skating from left to right. Darren Turcotte set him stepping on, coming across the line, shoots one, score! Just across the blue line, a wrist shot right through the legs of Jimmy Waite. The Sharks lead it 1-0.
3: That was a nice redirection of a puck and a pass from Mike Rathje as he took the pass from Todd Gill. They'll get the assist, but Darren Turcotte, he caught Jimmy Waite coming out and sort of leaning to his left end when the puck went to his right. They got him leaning the wrong way. I'm not sure Waite knew where he was in the goal. You could tell he was confused right from the beginning, because when he came out, he almost went into a butterfly stance at the top of the crease, and seeing that, Turcotte let it go, and the Sharks get a goal right away and lead 1-0.
1: Second goal of the season for Darren Turcotte at 1:43 of the first period. 1-0, Sharks on top. Rathje and Gill get credit for the assist as we get back to live action here at Chicago's United Center. Turcotte stays on and tries it again, this time from the neutral zone, and Jimmy Waite gloves it this time to a derisive cheer from the crowd here in Chicago today. And he winds it around the boards for tough guy Bob Probert. A lead at center for another tough player, Enrico Ciccone, as he moves into the Shark zone, centering it into the corner, from the corner out in front, but Kelly Rudy stops it. Big pushing and shoving match, side of the net, and the combination of players freezes it.
3: That's Enrico Ciccone, who came up and tried to run Kelly Rudy, and the Sharks went over and piled up high on him, and Rudy now is talking to Paul Dvorsky and saying, hey, what's the problem here? Why is this guy able to come over and spear my hand when I've got the puck frozen? Rudy gave a little shot to Ciccone as he came by. Of course, Enrico, a big kid, a nice kid off the ice, but no relation to Madonna Ciccone. Want to get that up.
1: He was almost a San Jose Shark back in the days of the dispersal draft when he was a member of the Minnesota North Stars organization. The Sharks were almost going to take Ciccone and make him a member of this team, but in the deal that was a complicated one that formed the Sharks,
3: right,
1: they decided on some other players.
3: Well, he's a French kid. He's got a lot of character, and you'd love to have him on your team. You don't like playing against him because he's gritty and he's pesky.
1: 1-0, the Sharks lead the Blackhawks on the goal by Darren Turcotte at 1:43. Face-off left side of Sharks goaltender Kelly Rudy. It'll be Ron Sutter going up against Adam Creighton, reacquired by the Blackhawks this year after a couple of seasons for Mike Keenan and the St. Louis Blues. Sharks win the draw, skating it from left to right. Here comes Big Al Iafredi, makes the move at center around Enrico Ciccone, but was stripped of the puck by one of the Blackhawk wingers, and so it's knocked free, and the Hawks send back to center. But Big Al Iafredi is there. He's being checked at the near side. Nice little hit by Basil McRae, one of the tough guys on this lineup for Chicago. Iafredi bounces away, threw the puck across the ice, and Ron Sutter takes a hit from a Chicago player, Jeff Schantz, as he shoots one in. And over at the near side now, to the left of starting goaltender Jimmy Waite, the Blackhawks defense throws one around, and Eric Weinrich on D will bounce one all the way down the ice, but we have a whistle as an injured Blackhawk is sort of motioning his way over to the Chicago bench right now, and we have a stoppage of play. We'll return with the Sharks leading 1-0 over Chicago in a moment on the San Jose Sharks Radio Network. Enrico Ciccone was injured behind the play, and Ron Sutter of the San Jose Sharks is going to get the brunt of it. A 5-minute major penalty which we'll get to in a moment. Chris, this is a rather strange turn of events with the Sharks leading 1-0.
3: Ciccone made a couple of big hits. He tried to hurt Kelly Rudy. Came in and gave him a spear up against his goal. Immediately afterwards, when they dropped the puck, Ron Sutter apparently got his stick up high. I did not see him hit Ciccone. I heard a big
1: crash.
3: I
1: thought he got him with his shoulder.
3: Well, it looked like he got him. I saw the end result. It was at the Hawks' blue line, but the linesman, Greg Dvorsky, made the call and came and told Paul Dvorsky, and Ron Sutter's out.
1: So Sutter gets the game misconduct along with a five-minute spearing penalty. This is giving the Blackhawks a five-minute advantage, and off the draw, they come right in. Eric Dazé, a drive right on the net, but it stopped by goaltender Kelly Rudy, and he hangs on with a squeeze of the puck between the pads. And a 4:40 ominously remaining on that spearing call on the Sharks' Ron Sutter, and he's out for the day.
3: Eric Dazé just got that quick shot off. Good skater for a big kid, 30 goals as a rookie, 6'4", 215 pounds, and they like him here. Got a great snapshot, great wrist shot. The big thing about him, Dan, he likes to play in traffic. That's hard to do with a young kid. You don't find a lot of them that like to do that.
1: Blackhawks have really struggled on the power play, especially here at the United Center, where they're 0-28 so far this season, and they've also given up four shorthanded goals. But they are going on the power play for the next 5 minutes, trailing 1-0, with Ron Sutter of the Sharks taking the spearing penalty. Blackhawks setting up with Suter and Chelios on the point. Here's Gary Suter on the left side, watched by his old teammate Bernie Nichols. Throws it in deep, back behind the San Jose net. Amadi's stick lifted there by Doug Bodger in the right-wing corner boards. Dazé recovers and now gives to Amadi. Drops one in the corner for Alexei Zhamnov and throws back to the point. Shot by Chelios, score! Good puck movement by the Blackhawks. Chelios jams it in on a deflection. It's tied 1-1.
3: Sharks were looking for maybe a stick above the waist that tipped that in, but they're not going to get it. Dvorsky was there to say that it was deflected, I believe, by Tony Amadi in front of Kelly Rudy, and he had the stick down low. Certainly was a blast from Chelios at the point. There are a lot of people in front. We'll have to wait and see who the heck gets the credit for the goal. But you're right. Nice work on the point from the Hawks with that puck, and they've still got a lot of time, 4:14 left. It's a major penalty, so when they score a goal, they can score as many as they want as long as there are seconds up there on that penalty to Ron Sutter.
1: Now about 4:05 left as we continue with the action. Power play, a major one for Chicago. Here comes Darren Turcotte, shorthanded down the right-wing side for the Sharks, and he's met at the Hawks' blue line by Gary Suter, and he had to throw it in deep. Sharks still down a man. Here come the Blackhawks. Murray Craven up front along with James Black and Kevin Miller, the former Shark, who makes his first appearance on the ice today. Chelios and Suter remain the guys on the point. Chelios and the Sharks zone threw it away. Darren Turcotte lifts one in the air. Breaking now is Donovan in across the line and sliding. Jimmy Wade is out of the net, but Donovan is in the corner, can't grab the puck as Chelios and Craven combine to tie him up.
3: 3:29 left in the man advantage in the major penalty to the Sharks.
1: Chris Tansel trying to steal the puck now from Chris Chelios deep in the Chicago zone, but the Blackhawks control it. Kevin Miller takes a bump now up to the near side. Good hit by Tony Granato, but the Hawks move it out. And here they come on the power play. Dazé moving across the Sharks line on the right wing. Checked there by Bodger, but threw it in deep. Now the Sharks try to clear, and it's batted down with a stick above the shoulder by Tony Amadi. That brings a whistle and a break for the Sharks because they moved the faceoff all the way back to the Chicago zone as a result, with 3:07 left on Ron Sutter's major penalty for spearing Enrico Ciccone. The score is tied 1-1. The Sharks have only one shot on goal so far, and it's a goal from Darren Turcotte.
3: Eric Dazé, Dan, gets credit for the goal. It's his second of the year. They gave the assist to Amadi, who I thought got his stick down there, and Chris Chelios, and Jimmy Wade. Well, he's anxious to do something here today, this afternoon in Chicago. He was wandering out of the net. You got to stay put, sit back in there, and trust his defense.
1: The drive was from the point by Chelios, and as I mentioned, it was deflected, and you heard the result, Dazé getting the goal. Zhamnov did a lot of work on that play set it up, and he didn't get credit for an assist, but deserved at least some recognition for it. Meantime, the Hawks continue on the power play. Amadi gets by the Sharks' defense, comes across the line, drop pass, Dazé shoots one, and it's wide. Just missed the net. What a break down the ice for Chicago with the speed of Amadi and Dazé. Sharks luckily cleared it out as Jeff Friesen got the rebound all the way down the ice. It's Friesen up front with Nichols for the moment. Now Friesen heading off, and Donovan steps back on. On defense for San Jose, Sikora and Bodger as the Hawks move into Sharks' territory. territory. Bodger intercepts Daze's pass right in front of Kelly Rudy. And Sean Donovan now tries to clear on the feet in the corner but can't do it. 2.5 to go on this 5-minute major power play for the Blackhawks as the Sharks, in a 1-1 tie, throw it out of the zone and back to the Chicago line. Defenseman Eric Weinrich gives to Zhamnov, and Alexei Zhamnov doing the spin move at center, getting around Donovan across the Sharks line. Here's Daze, drop pass, Amani, a drive wide of the net from the right wing side. It'll be picked up by Michael Sikora, and he'll clear it.
3: Nice work by Sikora. Twice he cleared that puck down. With now 2 minutes left in the major to Sutter, the Hawks trying to regroup in their own end.
1: Back behind the Blackhawk net now, Chicago moving on the man advantage. They have a power play goal from Daze, and the game is tied 1-1. And on the attack at center ice now, Craven dumps one in, goes into the left wing corner, fights Mike Rathje for the puck. He knocked it free. James Black gets for the Hawks, back to the point to Chelios. Left side feed, Suter makes a beautiful move around Granato, throws to the left, and what a shot going wide off the stick of Chelios. Beautiful stick handling move by Suter right underneath Tony Granato, and everybody in Chicago, including me, couldn't believe that he actually was able to do it. Meantime, the Hawks keep control of the puck with 1:24 to go in their power play. Sharks will intercept a pass. They can't clear. Chelios keeps in, gives to James Black, throws to Craven back behind the Sharks net, ridden off the play beautifully by Mike Rathje. Rathje trying to control the puck, but he's triple-teamed. Kevin Miller now finally working it free. And over at the near side, Granato intercepts Miller's pass, and finally the Sharks clear.
3: Great work by Rathje and Iafredi as partners there. Final minute coming up for the Hawks. That major penalty on Ron Sutter of the Sharks.
1: 1-1 the score, 12:55 to go, first period. Amati at center, hooked down to the ice there by Chris Tansel, and there's going to be a penalty against what looks like the Chicago Blackhawks. How about that? Kelly Rudy going to the bench. I thought Tansel was going to go, but they are whistling it down, and Paul Dvorsky is going to make the penalty call. That was one of the weirder things I ever saw, because the Blackhawk player was the one who went down. Might be a diving penalty.
3: Yeah, maybe so. It looked like he came up and called a slash on the play against the Hawks, Tony Amani. Amani thought that there should have been hooking on Chris Tansel, and your call was right there, Dan. That's what I saw on the play. Maybe it was a dive, and the retaliation was a shot back. The fans here thought it was going against the Sharks also. So that sort of wipes out the rest of the major, and the Sharks avoid a catastrophe early on here in Chicago after that major penalty comes up. They're able to equal it out now, maybe get back into their routine with 12:48 left in the first period of trying to put together a good team effort.
1: Today's broadcast is brought to you in part by Miller Genuine Draft. Crack open the refreshing taste of cold-filtered Miller Genuine Draft and stay cool. That was weird. Everybody on the stands cheering when Tansel knocked down Amati, and Kelly Rudy goes to the bench because he realized as soon as the play was done that the Blackhawks weren't touching the puck and he hadn't stopped the game yet. So all of a sudden, it was a penalty on Chicago. Amati for unsportsmanlike conduct, that is diving on the play, as I predicted. And so off the faceoff, it's controlled now by Suter of the Blackhawks. Four skaters aside for 40 more seconds, and the Sharks will have the man advantage. Game tied at one here in Chicago. Victor Kozlov steals the puck behind the net, goes for the wraparound. What a save by Jimmy Wade, and play called. Big Victor Kozlov going for the jugular and almost got the big cut.
3: That's two games in a row. Kozlov almost won the game in regulation yesterday in Long Island. He hit the post with 14 seconds left, steals the puck. Tremendous forechecking from Victor Kozlov in the Hawks' end of the ice. Takes it away from All-Star Gary Suter. You know, the point you made yesterday about reach is a big thing. Players have to get used to with Kozlov and Nazarov. They have long arms, and they can come in and pick you clean when it doesn't look like they're going to get to the puck at all. And he almost scored there, but Waite came up beautifully on the angle to make a great save.
1: Sharks scratches today. Greg Haugood and Doty Wood, and all of the other injuries that they've had for a while have still continued. Marcus Ragnarsson, the only addition to the lineup today on defense. And he's out there right now, along with Todd Gill, with the other two Sharks forwards, Nazarov and Kozlov. 4-on-4 for another 24 seconds as the Blackhawks move into the Shark zone. And Alexei Zhamnov throwing it across the ice, and a good check by Marcus Ragnarsson as Eric Daze broke for the crease, but he was able to protect the puck.
3: That's nice work. The puck came all the way down, and with 12:17 left first period, 1-1. Chicago and the Sharks tied. We'll come back after this timeout on the Sharks Radio Network.
1: Well, Ron Sutter is gone for the game in the early going because of the second game misconduct penalty the Sharks have received this year. He had a 5-minute major for spearing, game misconduct. 19 seconds left on that spearing penalty. Tony Amati also in the box for Chicago, trying to get a two-man advantage by diving on the ice and caught by Paul Dvorsky. And so four skaters aside for 19 seconds. The game is tied 1-1.
3: And Ron Sutter being out, it's a major loss to the Sharks. Sutter and Nichols make up two of the best faceoff men on this San Jose roster. That is a big, big loss going to be felt later on in this game.
1: Off the faceoff shark zone, Keith Carney in the left point. Slaps one on goal. Stick save. Kelly Rudy. Rebound gobbled up by Andre Nazarov as he spins back behind the San Jose net. And Nazarov gets it around Brent Sutter, the brother of Ron Sutter at center ice, and shoots one into the offensive zone. The left side of goaltender Jimmy Wade, who gave up the first shot on net of the game by Darren Turcotte, but has settled down since then. Back at center, the penalty to Ron Sutter is over, and Ally Afraidy and Tim Hunter handling the puck there, as Hunter was serving that 5-minute major for the Sharks in the final seconds. So now the Sharks have the man advantage for a little less than a minute as the Blackhawks dump one all the way down, and it winds up in the seats off the stick of Keith Carney. He actually lifted one up into the crowd from behind his own blue line, and when I say the crowd, I mean the right-wing corner of the Sharks zone all the way down the ice.
3: Yeah, that was a sort of a long clearing play to get a change in your lineup and get everybody fresh onto the ice. Don't forget, the Sharks come home Wednesday night to take on Theron Fleury and the Calgary Flames at 7:30 at San Jose Arena. 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And Dan has that phone number, as always, for you. It's
1: 408-998-998.
3: Bass. Bass. It's pretty simple.
1: It's easy to remember.
3: It sure is.
1: I've got it memorized.
3: I used to like to catch a lot of bass when I was a kid. I fished a lot.
1: My future brother-in-law and I caught a 5-pound bass a couple years ago. Off the faceoff, here are the Sharks breaking in. A quick play by Afraidy, right on rebound. They score! Right off the faceoff, Ulf Dahlin jams in the rebound. Afraidy just simply slapped it at the net. And the Sharks take a 2-1 lead with a power play goal.
3: Jimmy Wade continues this way. They're going to yank him and put Ed Belfour in. Unless Belfour just absolutely can't play. He is off to a horrendous start. I don't think he's controlled a rebound yet on the ice for the Sharks. Only their third shot on goal. And that was just a blistering shot, hard, low shot by Iafredi from the right point. And the rebound came out to Dahlin. Now, no way Ulf Dahlin should be behind that defensive pairing there of Chicago. And he got behind Chelios, took the puck, and fired the rebound in. So even Chelios, the Norris, three-time Norris Trophy winner, can start slowing some games.
1: And Bernie Nichols won the faceoff to Ally Afraidy, so he gets credit for the second assist as Dahlin gets his second of the year. That's a power play goal at 8:34. Sharks leading it 2-1. Now back in the Chicago zone. Back to live action. Mike Rathje throwing it toward the net, blocked by Enrico Ciccone. Darren Turcotte on the ice. Had a man open, Jeff Friesen in the slot, but couldn't get the pass through. He recovers in the left-wing corner and now finds Friesen in the corner boards. Over to now left-winger Tony Granato. Granato twisting and turning. Checked there by Weinrich, but it's worked free by Friesen. Gives to Granato. Feeds behind the net to Turcotte. He moves to his right, trying to get around Jimmy Waite for a stuff-in, but he's checked off the play beautifully by Ciccone as Granato pushing and shoving back behind the Chicago net with one of the members of the Blackhawks. That would be Brent Sutter, the defenseman. Now out in front, here's a play for Darren Turcotte. He shoots, score! A giveaway by the Blackhawks defense, and Friesen slides it over to Turcotte for his second goal of the game.
3: Well, they're going to hear it from the Boo Birds, who magically appear here in Chicago. Horrendous defense from Chicago. That is their third giveaway of the puck. Really wasn't their forwards. They were attacking, right, but the defense gave away that puck. And boy, Craig Hartsburg didn't even wait. He's going to get a line change right away. Jeff Friesen and Turcotte and Tony Granato were allowed to dominate the puck for over a minute inside of the Chicago end. They finally, Ciccone clears it out, and the Sharks come right back up. And within 10 feet, they were 10 feet behind the defense, and they raced right in, just did a nice little two-on-one and scored. Eric Weinrich just chased the entire time on the ice. And this is not a good start for the Blackhawks defensively. They look terrible.
1: They're officially giving the assist to Granato and Gill, but we know that's going to be different. Jeff Friesen threw the puck over, is now off the draw. Blackhawks frustrated, dump it in on goal from center ice, stopped by Kelly Rudy. The Sharks lead it 3-1 in the first period. Here's Victor Kozlov leading the Sharks attack, makes the move on Cam Russell across the line, and a backhand shot whistles wide. Owen Nolan sets up Nazar from the slot, shoots it! A bomb of a wrist shot, but it's high and wide of goaltender Jimmy Wade. Sharks forechecking hard on the rebound at the near side. Nazarov, beautiful flip behind the net to Nolan, has Kozlov open in the slot. Angle shot, score! Owen Nolan faked the pass, and on the goal line in the left wing corner, beats Jimmy Wade. The Sharks lead it 4-1.
3: Well, I think I predicted this a few minutes ago. Jimmy Wade's having a tough time seeing the puck, and it's not entirely his fault. But hey, give the Sharks credit.
4: think Andre Nazarov and Viktor Kozlov were all over. You know, when you sense that a defense is having a tough time communicating and they're not protecting their goaltender, you can't sit back. You've got to go after their defenseman, and that's what the Sharks are doing, and they get their fourth goal. Owen Nolan, a la Bill Guerin the other night, went straight to the goal line and just shot it right off the back of Jimmy Waite into the net, and just like that, the Sharks, with still 10 minutes left in this first period, lead 4-1 over the Blackhawks.
1: Three goals in 1 minute and 27 seconds. Dahlin, Turcotte, and Nolan. The Sharks lead it 4-1. Blackhawks back into the San Jose zone off the faceoff, and they dump it around the boards. James Black's pass in back of the net taken by goaltender Kelly Rudy, and he knocks to Michael Sikora. Black pushing Michael Sikora into the boards as Michael throws up the left wing side, and Granato takes it for San Jose. Granato from nearby Downers Grove, Illinois, shoots one out to center ice, and Donovan taps one in from the right wing to the Chicago zone. But at the near side, Chelios picks up, leads for James Black, and a long shot from center ice goes on goal. The frustrated Blackhawks trying to get anything on net and have a bounce go their way, but Kelly Rudy has been equal to the task. 9 minutes and 8 seconds remaining in this first period as the Sharks pick up the puck in their own zone, and at the near side, Donovan skates to center. Shoots one into the offensive end, right side of Jimmy Waite, as Coach Al Simms makes some line changes. Sharks leading 4-1, but the Blackhawks skating out to center. Jeff Schantz hits the Sharks line, loses on the poke check to Todd Gill. Friesen recovers the puck, his pass intercepted by Schantz, but now streaking over, Darren Turcotte with two goals today checks it free. Schantz recovers, skates to the Sharks line, loses on another check to Todd Gill. Back in the neutral zone, the Blackhawks just trying to slow the Sharks down a little bit, dump it into the San Jose end. Rafchi eludes the check of Schantz, winds it around the boards in his own zone, and the Hawks intercept nearly center to Jeff Schantz, but the pass knocked away, and Dahlin will just bounce one to center. Penalty upcoming here as Enrico Ciccone gets the stick up high on one of the Sharks right in the face. That player for San Jose was Chris Tansel, and he is shaken up a little bit, but is okay as Ray Tufts, the Sharks trainer, comes on to attend. There will be a penalty to Ciccone for that.
4: And when we come back, we'll tell you about it. 8:22 left, first period, Sharks 4, Chicago 1. Back after this on the Sharks Radio Network.
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1: But right now, Chelios a little distracted by Owen Nolan in the faceoff circle. Chelios trying to cheat on it, actually almost ran into linesman Greg Dvorsky, who turned around and said, "I thought somebody touched my back." Turned around and saw Chelios right there.
3: Well, Owen Nolan and Chris Chelios are having a good battle. Chelios is trying to get stick position on the ice in case the puck comes. He can clear it out of the zone, and Owen will not let him do that. He keeps holding his stick down.
1: All right, they'll drop the puck. Nichols against Craven. And Nichols falls down, but Dahlin controls the puck. Backhands left wing corner. Nolan sends a pass around the boards. I'm afraid he was cheating in, so he's not going to be able to keep it into the point. And the Hawks will clear it.
3: That's nice work by the Hawks to jump all over that puck after the Sharks seemed to have control of it in their own end. But the Hawks gave him a weird look as we have 1:10 left on the man advantage. San Jose starts from their own end.
1: Sharks lead it 4-1. They've got a power play goal already today. They skate it out to center. Nichols gets a pass from Bodger, shoots one in, right side of starting goaltender Jimmy Waite for Chicago. Picked up now by Chelios, and he backhands it all the way down, and Kelly Rudy takes a little stroll and winds it around the boards with Amati pursuing. Amati, a big hard hit on Bodger as he followed that pass all the way into the far corner, but Bodger got it to Iafredi, and the Sharks break out. Here's Nolan down the left side, moves on James Black, but Black, nice check at the blue line on the far side, able to steal it from Nolan and clear it.
3: Now, Sharks need to get aggressive here. This is not the time to sit back and try to make the cute perfect play here, because Chicago very frustrated and embarrassed right now with 30 seconds left on the man advantage.
1: Here's Todd Gill taking your advice by skating at center, feeds it on the backhand of the left wing side. Friesen putting the Jets on, getting by Weinrich, but lost the puck. Trailing him, Gill grabs it and goes in deep into the corner over to the right side of Waite. It's poked free now by the Sharks. Kozlov flicks to Friesen, loses on the check, but keeping it in on the point for a moment is Turcotte, and he in turn loses on a hit at the hands of James Black. Good defense by Black on this penalty kill. Final 10 seconds of the Sharks' power play now. As San Jose dumps it in from behind the red line. Could be icing, and the touch made. It will be icing against the Sharks with only 1 second left on the Enrico Ciccone penalty.
3: Sharks youth and amateur hockey staff are asking you to come out and learn the basics of ice hockey, the way the Sharks play. Great skating, great passing, and great shooting. The Sharks Youth and Adult Beginner Clinic will be held tomorrow from 6:30 to 8:30 at night at the Ice Center. $50 cost includes 2 hours of ice time instruction, special t-shirt also provided. At the clinic will be skates, stick, and a helmet. Enrollment is limited. 408-999-5844 is the number. call as soon as today or even tomorrow morning, and we'll see you there tomorrow night at the Ice Center.
1: Blackhawks normally a good 5-on-5 team, and coming into this game today, they had scored 21 goals in 5-on-5 situations and given up 14, but the Sharks have 3 goals 5-on-5, and they've given up none 5-on-5. The only Blackhawk goal is on the power play. It's 4-1 Sharks late in the first period. Off the faceoff, Ciccone back on the ice, and the crowd trying to get the Hawks back into the team, into the game, gives him a hand as he steps back on. Al Iafredi with the puck off the faceoff in his own zone, spins and clears on a forechecking Probert. Big Andre Nazarov, having a strong game, throws it ahead. Here's Donovan on the left side, cross the line, makes the move. Wrist shot from the left circle, just missed Jimmy Waite's left post and pad. It went wide of the net, bounces off the inboard, kept in by Iafredi, feeds Donovan on the right side, he cuts toward the net, kick save on his little wrist shot from Jimmy Waite. Blackhawks can't clear again. Good work by Nazarov, one-on-one against Probert to keep it in. He threw it into the corner. Now Nazarov and Probert fighting for the puck. Nazarov gets to Kozlov, trying to make a brilliant move between the legs, but just as he got by Probert, Bob Probert reached in and grabbed it and cleared it. At center ice, the Hawks shoot one in. Right side of goaltender Kelly Rudy. 5.5 to go, first period. Sharks leading 4-1. And San Jose now moving from left to right. Donovan, some great work, gets around Chelios with a stiff arm, one-handed, floated a pass out to center. Hawks send back the other way. On the left wing side, Carney in deep for Chicago. Victor Kozlov intercepts it and clears it all the way down. And Jimmy Waite's going to have to play it because Chris Tansel's out there hustling. Waite winds it around to the far corner of his own zone, and Tansel got to it first, kicks it free in a one-on-one battle with Chelios. Finally, as it popped out to the slot, the Hawk defense clears it all the way back to the Sharks' blue line.
3: You can tell Jimmy Waite is really struggling with the puck right now. I think the Sharks would just keep firing shots at him.
1: Down the ice come the Hawks. A quick shot on the left wing side, taken by Alexei Zhamnov, and it's right on, but it's stopped by Jimmy Waite. Zhamnov got the rebound, fed it from the corner into the slot, but it's fanned on by James Black. On the left point, Carney keeps in with a wrist shot that's wide of the net. Amati overskates behind the Sharks' goal, and it bounces to the far corner, where Nichols picks up and backhands to center. Flicked down the ice by Tony Granato, and the Sharks will get a line change with 4 minutes and 30 seconds remaining in this first period. The Sharks leading the Blackhawks 4-1. A couple of goals for Darren Turcotte, a power play goal for Ulf Dahlin, and another big goal by Owen Nolan. 3 goals in 1 minute and 27 seconds all told by the Sharks in this first period of action. Back behind the Sharks net again, it starts up, and San Jose moving up the right wing side, dumps it down the ice, short of icing. Eric Weinrich retreating on defense to get the puck ahead of Darren Turcotte, and as Turcotte forechecks him, he flipped it behind the back to Daze, who winds it around, not out, quick shot from the point now taken by Dahlin. It'll be blocked by Daze. Daze charges to center for Chicago and throws it over to his right wing side. Ethan Morrow shoots one in, and over to the right side of Rudy it goes. It's going to be a penalty. Al Iafredi hauling down one of the members of the Blackhawks behind the Sharks' net as the dump-in came around the boards. And so we have a whistle. Adam Murray Craven, the player that was hauled down by Iafredi, and a penalty will be called.
3: 3:48 left, first period. When we come back, the Blackhawks will be on the power play. You're listening to the San Jose Sharks Radio Network.
1: Al Iafredi taking a two-minute interference penalty. Time of that call, 16:12 in the first period. And so now, Chris, the Blackhawks have the man advantage, but they're trailing the Sharks 4-1. And it's kind of a tense atmosphere on the other side of the ice with Coach Craig Hartsburg.
3: Well, now that Chicago can get right back into the game and get themselves here and get some momentum coming towards the end of the first period. And the Sharks need to play some real good penalty kill right now.
1: Off the draw, sent back to the neutral zone by the Sharks and into the Chicago end. And Suter and Chelios are out there defensively for the Hawks. Suter tosses one up the right side, rink wide. Mike Rathjito intercepts and tosses back into the Chicago zone. Line change right away for San Jose, as Al Sims has been matching Craig Hartsburg shift for shift so far in the first period. Gill and Rathje are on defense. Now Friesen and Nichols up front in the penalty killing situation. And a good work by Rathje on the far boards to shoot it down the ice. Jimmy Waite loses the puck in his own zone coming out of the net. But the Blackhawks recover. That was awfully close.
3: Well, he's fighting the puck. We've been saying it all game long. If the Sharks can fire on him, he's going to give up some rebounds. Sharks fans have seen Jimmy Waite struggle.
1: Alexei Zhamnov on the power play walks into the Sharks zone. Pass deflected to Daze in the corner. Right wing side. He bounces one off the boards to Zhamnov. Feeds Amati. Right wing corner. Hawks setting up. Minute to go on their power play. But the pass back for Zhamnov intercepted. And here comes Sean Donovan now killing the penalty for San Jose. He carries to center down the right side. One on two. Moves across the blue line on Chelios and Suter before finally falling down from a hit from Chris Chelios, and the Hawk power play sets up. They have 45 seconds to go on their man advantage. Iafridi in the box for the Sharks as the Hawks shoot one in. Tony Amati and Kevin Miller looking for the puck. Miller winds one around the boards, back to the point. Chelios shoots toward the net, and it's stopped in front by the Sharks defense. Kevin Miller turning one-on-one on Bodger, but he couldn't fire it on goal. Only 28 seconds to go on the interference call on Iafridi. Sharks leading this game 4-1 as Bodger picks up right side of his net and shoots one all the way down.
3: 15 seconds left on the man advantage. Great penalty kill so far for the Sharks.
1: Back in the Chicago zone, Blackhawks lift one clear, but Marcus Ragnarsson will intercept for San Jose at center. He lifts one, and it's batted down. Tansel picks up and angles one deep into the Hawks zone. That's going to be it for the penalty. Iafridi about to step on.
3: Yeah, Big Al comes out, and the Sharks have to be happy with the way they killed off that penalty.
1: Still 4-1, the Sharks leading the Blackhawks with less than 2 minutes to go in the first period. Right now, San Jose deep in their own zone, trying not to turn over the puck as Andre Nazarov backhands up the left wing side and does succeed in clearing the center. Eric Weinrich, however, slaps it back the other way, and the Hawks move into forecheck. Bob Probert against Todd Gill in the corner, and Gill wins that battle, taking the puck, winding it back behind his own net around the far boards. Marcus Ragnarsson will stick handle it out to center. Ragnarsson now moving over to his right, up to the Hawks' blue line, shovels a backhand pass into the Hawks' zone, and Wade out of his net again, takes it right side of his goal and winds it around, but it's intercepted, fed out in front. Nolan shoots, score! From 40 feet out, Owen Nolan's wrist shot goes to the top corner. The Sharks lead it 5-1.
3: Sixth prime scoring chance. Of the six, five have gone in, and Jimmy Waite really struggling for the puck. Dan, I don't know if you noticed, but right before that, Jimmy Waite went out to play the puck, and it went right between his legs. I thought that was going in the goal. Nolan got a great pass from Victor Kozlov. Kozlov just fed it to him perfectly, and Nolan ripped the wrist shot. Big goal.
1: The Sharks have only scored five goals in a period on the road one other time in their history. January 13th earlier this year at Pittsburgh in a 10-8 win. It ties a club record, that goal by Owen Nolan. Fifth of the season at 18:50 for Owen Nolan. The Sharks in front 5-1. Victor Kozlov's going to get an assist as he set him up. That's going to be the only assist. Nolan, the man who got the puck, but Kozlov intercepted the pass. And here's Big Vic walking in. 1 minute to play, shooting it on net, kick save, Jimmy Waite. And again, he's getting some jeers, not cheers, from the crowd as the Sharks are ahead by four goals. It's sent back to center by the Blackhawks. 50 seconds to go in the first period as Owen Nolan, with two goals already, dumps it deep to the Chicago zone. Victor Kozlov doing some heavy forechecking on Enrico Ciccone, and Ciccone cross-checking Kozlov down. No penalty called as the Hawks get the puck back and skate it out. Ethan Morrow, first-round draft pick a couple of years ago by the Blackhawks, sends one into the Sharks zone, moves into forecheck, and the Hawks pick up in the corner. It's centered. It's Russell on the point, fires one wide of Rudy. Big pileup of people in front in the slot, but the Sharks' ally Afridi gets it out of danger by sending it to the far corner, and the Sharks move it out. 20 seconds to go in the period. Here's Jeff Friesen on the left side. Cross the line, slap shot. That missed the top corner as Eric Weinrich deflected it away from Jimmy Way. 10 seconds to go in the first period. Chelios sends it up the boards, and here comes Amati for Chicago. Right to the Sharks' line to Chelios. Back for Amati. 5 seconds to go in the period. Lost the puck. Recovers. Stood to the corner to Chelios. But that's going to be it for the first period as the horn will sound here in Chicago. And the fans in this United Center not very happy. A record-tying performance on the road for the Sharks in the first period as they score five times. They lead the Blackhawks 5-1 at the end of one.
3: And our final shots on goal tally for one period. The Sharks had 9, 5 of which got by Jimmy Waite. And the Blackhawks had 5. I think more importantly, Dan, prime scoring chance, I just mentioned it, 7 for the Sharks, 3 for Chicago. So hitting was about even, but one or two things happened. That is, the defense was struggling for Chicago, and we saw that and certainly heard that over the radio. More importantly, Jimmy Waite was really fighting the puck, and the Sharks, to their credit, took advantage of that.
1: Meantime, Kelly Rudy made really only one good save. He didn't have to make any others because the Sharks' defense did a good job in front. That's what we were talking about.
3: Absolutely.
1: Sharks warm-up.
3: Yeah, Al Iafridi, although taking the penalty, came out and made a couple of great blocks right in front of the net. As again, we, I think, mentioned this as we came with Sharks' warm-up. Chris Chelios and Suter, a lot of ice time in the first period, and really primarily a lot of the chances brought by those two guys. It's amazing how much those guys can skate. It seems like they never get tired.
1: We'll return to the United Center in just a moment. The score at the end of one, the San Jose Sharks 5, the Chicago Blackhawks 1. You're listening to the San Jose Sharks Radio Network. First period scoring summary. Sharks got 5 goals, tying a club record for most goals in a period on the road. At 1:43 of the first, Darren Turcotte scored on the first shot of the game, a long one from nearly center ice, or from the blue line, I should say. Mike Rathje, Todd Gill, the assists on Jimmy Waite, the goaltender. Eric Daze tied it with his second of the year from Chelios and Amonte at 3:46. That goal was a power play goal, but then the Sharks got goals from Ulf Dahlin, Darren Turcotte, and a pair from Owen Nolan to take the 5-1 lead. I understand we're going to have a couple of changes and some assists, so we're going to wait until they make them efficient.
3: All right, good enough. Yeah, I think they wanted to add one on to Alexei Zhamnov from the Chicago goal, and they wanted Owen Nolan to get one on the Ulf Dahlin goal.
1: I still think Jeff Friesen deserves one, too.
3: I thought he also should have had it on Turcotte's second goal, but let's wait until after the game.
1: Face off at center ice. Today's officials, Paul Dvorsky, the referee, Rink Dvorsky, one of the linesmen, so family affair here today, Chicago.
3: How many times does that happen?
1: I don't think it's happened very often, maybe almost never.
3: It's interesting. I was thinking about that. There's no historical record book we could look at, but how many linesmen have had their brother out there refereeing, and what happens if he disagrees with one of your calls?
1: Interesting point is we have the drop of the puck, and we're underway in the second period. Goaltender Kelly Rudy is in the nets to our right as the Blackhawks win the faceoff and move into San Jose territory. But on the right point, Chris Chelios loses on the check to Tony Granato, and the Sharks will ice it immediately. And so with 29 seconds gone by in the second period, we can tell you that the Sharks outshot the Blackhawks 9-5, but there were a lot more chances to shoot the puck that never got on goal.
3: Yeah, prime scoring chances were 7-3 in favor of the Sharks. Sharks won more faceoffs. They won 6 of the faceoffs to 4 for Chicago. Hits were about even, 7-6 in favor of the Sharks. Odd man rushes about even, 3 for the Sharks, 2 for Chicago. Giveaways, Hawks had 4 giveaways, Sharks had 2. So it's all about defense in this game and goaltending.
1: Faceoff left side of Kelly Rudy, who made 4 saves in the first period out of the 5 shots that he faced. The only one that got by was a power play deflection by Eric Daze. Right now he's taking a look to his left as Blackhawks put Alexei Zhamnov in the faceoff circle. And the Sharks going with Tony Granato on the draw.
3: Sharks have to keep the pressure up. They cannot sit back here and invite Chicago back into this game. They've got to skate hard and check hard.
1: Off the draw, Doug Bodger picks up and dumps it down the ice. The puck going across the blue line, across the Chicago goal line. And another icing call. For some reason, San Jose is defensively oriented here.
3: It doesn't make a whole lot of sense. They win their second straight faceoff and dump the puck all the way down the ice. And maybe they're trying to see also. This is something that when you're in the stands or you're listening on the radio, you don't always understand. But obviously coaches don't want to give away faceoffs. But it's also helpful to maybe see a couple of situations that set up from the opposition when they win a faceoff and a draw, where they're standing up, what they're trying to do.
1: Off the draw, Zhamnov tried to put one on goal, and he does, but it's an easy save for Kelly Rudy of the Sharks. Rebound not cleared out by San Jose. On the left point, Keith Carney winds one around to the right-wing corner. Chase for it there as the puck skips up the near boards all the way to the point, kept in by Amani, but no, he drew it back outside to center, and offside the call from a very alert linesman, Greg Dvorsky.
3: Sign your company up today for Break the Ice. For more information, 408-999-5844 is the number for Break the Ice.
1: Kozlov, Nazarov, and Nolan, the forward combination up front. Back on defense, we have for San Jose, Al Iafredi, and now Marcus Ragnarsson. Off the draw, it's back behind Kelly Rudy, and Iafredi chopped to the ice there by one of the Chicago forecheckers, Ethan Morrow, but no penalty called. Play continues, Ragnarsson recovers it, moves around the backside of his net, and starts the attack for the Sharks. San Jose moving from right to left in the second period as Victor Kozlov gets a pass from Ragnarsson and shoots in. Right side of the Chicago goal, Nolan centers in front, here's Kozlov, moves to the backhand, shoots on goal, kick save, Jimmy Waite, and the Blackhawks will get the rebound out.
3: Derisive cheer, as you like to call it, Dan. Waite just held his pads there. It was a nice save by Jimmy Waite. Didn't have to move too much.
1: Nice move by big Victor Kozlov to the backhand, too, as he's starting to get more confidence in the offensive zone. Almost tied the game last game against the New York Islanders. It's right here, the Blackhawks trying to get on the board in the Sharks' end, but an Ethan Morrow wrister is blocked easily by Kelly Rudy. Sharks get it out to center ice now, and Owen Nolan shoots one in. Owen's got two goals today, as does Darren Turcotte. Right now, the line change being made by Coach Al Sims. 1-2 goal score goes off Nolan, and the other one comes on in Darren Turcotte. Turcotte on with Jeff Friesen and Ulf Dahlin as the Blackhawks move on the attack to center. Ethan Morrow playing with Brent Sutter for a moment as the Hawks in the middle of a line change. And Chicago's Eric Daze shoots one in, but now it'll be Jeff Friesen moving back the other way for the Sharks up the left wing side. He dumps into the Chicago zone. Left side of Jimmy Waite. Blackhawks' Bob Probert picks up, looking for Kevin Miller breaking up the center of the ice, but the pass too far. Recovered, though, by Eric Weinrich. He carries to the Sharks' blue line and wrists a hard one right on goal, but it's blocked by Kelly Rudy's stick, and it sort of bounds around to the near corner on the rebound. Kevin Miller hustles for it there. The former Shark had 22 goals with San Jose last year. Is being checked at the near side right now by Darren Turcotte, and a combination also with Mike Rathje. They work it free, but Probert trailing the play recovers. Circles back to the point. Lead pass off the skates of Miller and a shot right on. Nice stop by goaltender Kelly Rudy as it almost trickled in. That goal would have counted even though it went off the skates because it was simply a deflection.
3: Yeah, it's good defensive work by the Sharks to clear it all the way down the ice. There'll be an icing call, but it allows the Sharks to get that line off. That was the Dahlin-Turcotte-Friesen line. It was on the ice too long. Mike Rathje and Todd Gill playing together this period. Last couple of games, we've seen Rathje and Iafredi play together, and Rathje and Turcotte are talking right now about how maybe they want Mike Rathje to move the puck up in a transitional sense when he gets it deep in the Sharks' end of the ice up to his forwards and where they want him to go and play after that. I tell you, it's unbelievable the change this year between the team last year and the team this year, just from communication between the players on the ice.
1: This broadcast brought to you by the Pepsi Cola Company. Reminds you that nothing else is a Pepsi. Dan Lusinowski along with Chris Collins here at the United Center in Chicago. Sharks leading the Blackhawks 5-1. Faceoff to the left of Rudy with 17:04 remaining in the second. Jeff Schantz wins his own faceoff and tries to jam it to the slot, but he ran smack into defenseman Ally Afraidy on the play and got knocked away from the puck. Loose at the near side, Schantz recovers. Karams went off the boards into the corner, and Basil McRae will be checked by Ally Afraidy into the boards. Iafredi trying to work his way around, but McRae holding the puck back behind the Sharks net. Basil McRae spins, moves to the far boards, moves toward the slot, loses control, but the pass came back to the point. Gelio swoops in, moves in deep into the left wing corner, heads to the slot, shoots. Great stick save by Kelly Rudy. The puck bounced over the net, and the Sharks will ice it once again. Gets down to the goal line, cross the goal line, but no, they wave it off this time. Chris Chelios at the near side, clears out to center, and the Blackhawks move to the attack. Adam Creighton hasn't had a lot of ice time, moves across the San Jose line and dumps in. Schantz being hit by Nichols there in the corner, and they dig it free. Bodger, side of his net, recovers the puck. He and Michael Sikora tip it behind the Sharks' goal, and Nichols sends up the boards now, and Tim Hunter will get a pass from Sean Donovan. Hunter at his own blue line just sends one ahead as the Sharks are making a change. Blackhawks recover. Here's Zhamnov racing from his own line to the Sharks line. Drop pass. Suter, a drive with a wrist shot just wide of a net. Angle play to the near side. Zhamnov controlling the puck. Feeds to the right point to Cam Russell. Angles one past Kozlov to James Black in the corner. Feeds behind the net. And Amani trying to center it, but it's blocked. Beautiful defensive play there by Michael Sikora of the Sharks. I should say Doug Bodger in the corner. Bodger dug it free, and the Sharks will try to clear. Can't do it. Good work by the Hawks to keep it in. On the left wing boards, though, Amani overskated the puck, and Tansel able to clear.
3: Finally, Chris Tansel, who's being two-on-one there, got the puck up out of the Shark zone.
1: Now the Hawks moving back in. Zhamnov making the move on Tansel. Tried the slap shot, but it deflects way up into the seats off the stick of Michael Sikora. And we have a stoppage of play. 15:19 remaining in the second period. The game coming to you from the United Center in Chicago. With the Sharks leading Chicago 5-1. 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
3: Back at the United Center in Chicago, Sharks lead the Hawks 5-1, but the Hawks have controlled play for the last 3 or 4 minutes. Sharks are going to need to tune this thing up and get it going the other way, down the other side of the ice.
1: Two goals for Owen Nolan, two for Darren Turcotte, and Kelly Rudy in the nets to our right. San Jose wins the draw in their own zone. Owen Nolan brings up the right wing boards, but it's intercepted. Breakaway for Murray Craven, walks in, shoots when it's high and wide, as he completely missed a golden chance to get the Hawks a goal. Sharks just clear it down the ice all the way back to the Chicago line, and Craven shaking his head as now the Hawks give it away. Nolan goes for the hat trick, and he shoots it on net, but Jimmy Waite stops it with a shot from 40 feet away on the right wing side by Nolan. Hawks can't clear. Kept in by the stick of Gill, but Weinrich intercepts his pass in the corner, and Chicago moves it out. Back checking there is the Sharks' Darren Turcotte trying to get it away now from Murray Craven. Craven succeeds in dumping it into the Sharks zone to the left side of goaltender Kelly Rudy. Sharks moving from right to left. Here comes Owen Nolan up the left side at center ice. Checked by Weinrich as he throws the puck to the right side of Jimmy Waite in the Chicago zone. And the Hawks just dumping it back to center. Marcus Ragnarsson takes it there. Watched by Craven, but he headmans to Friesen, and Friesen leads on the right to Donovan. Over it on the boards. Angle attempt there by the Sharks' Ulf Dahlin, but it's blocked by Chicago defenseman Eric Weinrich, and the Hawks will, say, skate it out and just sort of dump it across the ice with really no flow to this game at this point.
3: Well, Jeff Friesen there, Dan, dumped off that puck to Donovan. He should have fired that puck. He had Waite caught at an angle, and Waite was showing a lot of net there. Instead, he passed it.
1: Here's another chance for Friesen, moving across the Chicago line. Throws it on his right. It deflects. Dahlin shoots one through a partial screen with Ciccone in front, but it's wide. A weak shot that rolled to the right of Chicago goaltender Jimmy Waite. The Blackhawks recover it, and Brent Sutter dumps it off the boards, and back to center ice it goes. Ally Afraidy moves around Bob Probert and throws it ahead. Here's Donovan down the right side. Slap shot right on as he crosses the line. Stick save, Jimmy Waite. And there are those sarcastic cheers that he's getting because he's given up five goals already. Hawks turn it over. Here's Tansel shooting the puck from the blue line. Deflected up into the seats by Eric Weinrich. So the faceoff will be inside the Blackhawks zone with the Sharks leading 5-1, 13:27 remaining in the second period.
3: And Jimmy Waite, the former Shark goaltender who came over from the Blackhawks and went back to the Blackhawks, really struggling on the puck, and it's so evident he's not playing with a lot of confidence today. He had a tough time with that one shot that Friesen brought in. He left a lot of the net open there, and I know that they've got to see that on an ice, and we can see it from about 400 feet up.
1: When Jimmy Waite was with the Sharks, he looked like he could have challenged for the starting job, but who would have believed the year that Archer Zerbe right. had back in 93-94. So Jimmy didn't play much. Archer's played in 74 games, and he watched from the bench a lot off the faceoff. Quick shot by Rapchi. Kick save. Waite rebound. Waite has the puck as Tansel was right there to get it. But his low shot was gobbled up by the Blackhawks goaltender and play call.
3: That was a nice play by the Sharks. They win the faceoff. And Gill gets the puck. The faceoff is about 5 feet inside the zone on the blue line. Sharks win the faceoff. Gill gets it over to Rapchi. And Rapchi, instead of one-timing it, realized he could skate in about 10 feet. And he got off a nice hard shot. He got a rebound. That's what you want. And Tansel was there to put it back into Waite. But it was good play all around. Waite made a nice reaction to the puck.
1: Nichols, Granato, and Tansel up front with Rapchi and Gill back on defense. Off the faceoff, Bernie Nichols draws the puck to the near side, but Granato can't get it. He's checked by Brent Sutter. Loose, but Granato recovers in the corner, holds onto it, flips one right out in front. Tansel is there, but he can't shoot it. Now he cuts back behind the net, sends to the slot. Gill drive, blocked in front by the Blackhawk defense. Carney and Probert got in the way, and the puck never got to Waite. Hawks moving from left to right. Probert at center on the right wing. Shoots one in. Rudy out of his goal. Winds it around the far boards. And the Sharks can't clear. Kept in by Brent Sutter. But he turns it over. And the Sharks break out to center ice. It's Tony Granato. Crisscrossing now with Tansel. Drops the puck to Chris. Here's Tansel down the left side. One-on-one on Chelios. Cross the line. Angle shot from the left. Glove save by Jimmy Waite. With Bernie Nichols right there. He just holds on.
3: Yeah, no help defensively, so Waite just pulls the glove out and makes the save. 12:43 left, second period. Sharks 5, Hawks 1. We'll be back after this timeout on the Sharks Radio Network.

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1: One lead so far.
2: Well, you know, Sharks hockey is so exciting at San Jose Arena, and the new Penthouse Terraces combine the luxury of a private suite with the excitement of being out with the crowd. Penthouse Plaza can accommodate a wide variety of needs, including catering for groups of up to 300 people. For more information, group and sales service department is the folks you give a holler to on the phone line at 408-999-5759 and say, I heard about it on the Sharks radio network, the new Penthouse Terraces. I want more info.
1: Sharks are only with 17 skaters in this game because of the spearing major and game misconduct called early in the contest against Ron Sutter, their fourth line left wing. So a lot of pressure on the guys taking the draws, which means that Owen Nolan is going to be taking a couple of shifts in the middle of the ice, and maybe Jeff Friesen will here today. Back to action here inside the Shark zone. Nice hit by Iafredi, knocking McRae away from the puck. Pop back to the point. Blackhawks throw to the slot. Schantz can't control. He grabs it on the near corner as he circles with the puck. Throws into the right wing corner boards, and Adam Creighton fell down as he was checked by Turcotte. No penalty call. Shouldn't have been one. Weinrich keeps in as the puck trickles to the point at the near side. Now Schantz gets the pass, moves away from Ragnarsson, throws in front, and a chance for Creighton. But his feet across the crease went wide of Kelly Rudy. Blackhawks with good puck possession and good pursuit here early in the second, as now Basil McRae moves toward the slot, tries to get the shot away, checked by Dahlin, and the Sharks break out to center. Jeff Friesen moves down the left side and across the Blackhawks blue line, but he's checked there by Jeff Schantz, and McRae comes back the other way. He loses on a check to Todd Gill as he reaches the Sharks line. Gill's shovel pass down the left intended for Turcotte knocked down, and Ciccone moves ahead for Chicago. Across the line he feeds Morrow, but offside the call against the Hawks, and so they whistled it back for a faceoff at center.
2: Seen a lot of the grinding lines for Chicago. Their third and fourth line can grind with the best of them, and they have been out there. And what you get is you get a lot of good work and good effort, and you see that odd man rush set up even inside of the Sharks' end of the ice, but they don't have the skill to finish it off, and that's what's been noticeable here. They've a couple of good chances, one in front of Rudy just moments ago. The puck went right through the crease, but Rudy was allowed to come out and just swat the puck out because they're not swift and nimble, say, like a Denny Savard is, or even like a former Hawk Jeremy Roenick would be when that puck was in the crease. Boy, he had a sense for it.
1: Bernie Nichols takes the faceoff and headmans to Tim Hunter on the left wing side. Nichols with Hunter and Donovan on the wings. Right now across the line, Hunter moving around the backside of the net, but a penalty is going to be called as a holding call will be issued against the Sharks. Looks like Todd Gill is headed to the box, or is it going to be Donovan?
2: Looked like Sean Donovan grabbed. Almost it was an interference play as Hunter got the puck. He was coming across, and I thought, geez, for Tim Hunter, not the fastest guy in the world to get to the puck that quick. Somebody had to hook onto somebody or interfere, and Donovan's going to get the holding call. So 5-1 sounds like a big lead, yeah. But in this game, weird things happen, and the Sharks, I'm sure, don't want to let Chicago get on the scoreboard anymore unless they can get on and match them goal for goal.
1: As Hunter moved into the offensive zone, Donovan behind the play was, as Chris said, holding, and so he goes to the penalty box for that infraction. Time of the penalty, 9:30 of this second period. And right now, anyway, the Hawks are 0-2 on the man advantage. They did, I should say, 1-2 on the man advantage. They scored their first power play goal of the season. And that happened when Eric Daze scored at 3:46. It's actually in total the fourth power play for Chicago, as I got to get my math right, and that's because of that spearing penalty to Sutter earlier on. You can score as many goals as you want during, as you can, in fact, during that
2: major penalty. Well, they've had their chances. That major penalty, I mean, should have set them up for some great scoring opportunities, but they didn't really, after that goal, they didn't have a whole lot of, maybe two shots after that, and it wasn't anything that to write home about and brag about. So maybe this is the penalty opportunity against the Sharks if the Blackhawks get back into this game. The Sharks are going to really have to cover up here and try to bottle down the Chicago team, make them turn the puck over.
1: It'll be Zhamnov, Amonte, and Daze up front with Suter and Chelios on the point. Sharks killing it off with Tansel and Granato at forward. Iafredi and Bodger back. All Blackhawks move to the Sharks' blue line, but good play by Tansel on the far boards. Knocks it away from Eric Daze, and the Hawks will have to recover in the neutral zone. In the penalty box for the Sharks is one of their better penalty killers, Sean Donovan. And so the Blackhawks trying to take advantage.

0: here as the Sharks make a change. Moving up the ice on the left side for the Hawks is Amadi. Gives to Zhamnov on a rink-wide feed, but he lost the puck, and it's tipped over to the far side. Good pursuit by Jeff Friesen to force the play. Now the Hawks are really struggling just to control it, but here comes Amadi down the right side, across the Sharks line, checked by Bodger as he backhands around the boards to the left point, held in there by Chicago's Gary Suter, but his pass to the corner is to nobody. And the Sharks able to intercept. Bodger sends it ahead. Here's Tansel now lugging to center shorthanded. And he shoots it all the way down with less than a minute to go on the penalty to Donovan.
1: And quick shifts by the Sharks. That's the fourth line change they've had in the first minute and 10 seconds of this penalty kill.
0: Here's James Black with a give and go. Walking in, shooting it from the right wing side. That was a partial screen that went wide of Rudy. Kept in by Craven on the left wing side. Throws to Kevin Miller in the corner boards. Feeds behind the net. Black centering pass. Craven turnaround shot. Great save by Rudy from 5 feet out as Craven tried the dipsy doodle play. 30 seconds left in the penalty as the Sharks clear it.
1: That was a great chance by the Blackhawks. But 5 feet in front of Kelly Rudy and you've got a chance to do the backhand or turn around and fire it. And Rudy was there to cut the angle down.
0: 15 seconds left in the Hawks power play as they move into the Sharks zone. But they're offside. Good play by Bernie Nichols to force that issue at the Sharks line. They whistled it down. Actually, 16 seconds now remaining on that Donovan penalty. And Coach Craig Hartsburg still trying to find the right combination for the Blackhawks while Al Simms is trying to get more offense in this period.
1: Sure.
0: This team had 5 goals in the first period. They lead 5-1, but so far in the second, not much action in the Hawks zone.
1: Yeah, you want them to pick it up just a little bit. That was indicative. We had a breakaway earlier in this game.
0: Murray Craven.
1: Yeah, it was a beautiful play by the Blackhawks. And there, again, left wide alone, right in front of Kelly Rudy. And Rudy came out, challenged the shooter. But you don't want to see that. You don't want to go and play a little bit more relaxed against this team because they are veteran and they are proud. And they'll bury you if you give them an inch.
0: Final 10 seconds of the Blackhawks power play from the faceoff as they shoot one into the Sharks zone, but very quickly, a clearing pass by Viktor Kozlov sends it all the way down the ice, and that's it for Donovan's penalty. He's heading back to the Sharks bench as the Blackhawks skate out of their zone. Chicago putting on even strength players now, Brent Sutter, Ethan Morrow, and Bob Probert up front as Morrow heads back into his own zone and flips to defenseman Eric Weinrich. He's on with Keith Carney on defense. Carney backhands off the boards. Here's a headman feed, and Bob Probert goes on the attack. In across the Sharks line. Lead pass, Brent Sutter walking in left side, coming out to cut down the angle, Rudy, and he makes a great save.
1: Yeah, out challenging the shooter again. He was 15 feet out of the net. That's why he made the save.
0: Rebound comes out to center, and here come the Sharks. Kozlov crossed the line. Drop pass, Nazarov on the left side in the Chicago zone. Makes the cut, falls down as Bob Probert attacks him, but Kozlov grabs the puck. Probert wrapping his arms around Kozlov a bit to try to slow him down, doesn't hold him, and play continues along the boards. And finally, Probert able to reach in with a stick and clear the center, but the Sharks' Bodger in the middle of the ice to intercept, and he knocks it back the other way with a backhand flick of the stick. Hawks give it away as they try to clear the zone, but Granato's shot goes wide, and now Brent Sutter will lift one clear from the near boards, and the teams are making line changes with 7.5 left in the second.
1: Sharks want to clear it out, Dan, and they throw it out of play, and from there, near the Chicago blue line, they blow the whistle, and with 7:21 left here, second period, Sharks continue to hold on to a 4-goal lead, 5-1 over Chicago. We'll come back after this timeout on the San Jose Sharks Radio Network.
0: So far, so good for the Sharks in this afternoon game in Chicago. They lead the Hawks 5-1, 7:21 to go in the second period. They're back to full strength, having just killed off a penalty against Sean Donovan. And right now off the faceoff, the Blackhawks have the puck at center. Jeff Schantz leads it up ice for Basil McRae, who's had a pretty good second period. And McRae, veteran tough guy, shoots one in. Left side of Kelly Rudy. Jeff Schantz takes it there. Drop pass McRae along the boards. Sends along the corner boards to Adam Creighton. 6'4" Adam Creighton, stick handling with the puck. Spinning, shooting the puck. Stick save by Kelly Rudy. Big rebound in front. Carney in deep on the rebound is checked by Gill. And Todd Gill held his ground, backhanding it out of the zone, but not far enough for icing. Now a giveaway to Ulf Dahlin by the Hawk defense as a man breaking in front. Feeds Friesen, tried to throw it to the left. He saw Turcotte out of the corner of his eye, but Darren was moving the wrong way. Friesen's pass went behind him. And so the Blackhawks move to center ice, and Schantz flips in to the Shark zone, back behind Kelly Rudy. And Creighton goes for the puck, spins to the slot, backhand shot, stick save by Rudy, and the puck bounces to center.
1: These guys are big, but they don't lack a whole lot of skills. You got to be careful. You can't let them walk into your zone. The Sharks have done that with Creighton and with Jeff Schantz.
0: And in the corner to the right side of Jimmy Waite, deep in the Blackhawks end of the ice, Tony Granato trying to dig the puck free, but he can't do it as Gary Suter combines with Jeff Schantz to send the puck to center. But Schantz's pass rink-wide goes off of a skate, and Donovan intercepts and floats one back into Chicago territory. Out of it feeds Granato behind the Blackhawks net. Centering feed. Oh, it just missed the stick of a breaking Doug Bodger. And Bodger's got to hurry back as James Black races to the Shark zone for Chicago. Black cuts into the Shark's end. Back behind the net. Michael Sikora ties him up. And now the puck goes all the way down the ice. The Sharks just did the safe thing, iced it. Blackhawks going back and making the touch with 5.5 to play.
1: Half the time the Sharks like to clear that puck and whip it out of their own end is because they believe they can race to the puck and beat the icing call and have the puck go and play in the opposite end of the ice. Now, I believe without asking Al Simms yet about this, because he's been so busy with a lot of other things, Dan, and maybe you can back this up for me. I believe a lot of that in Al Simms' repertoire comes from his days in the IHL, where you see a lot of that, but also with Anaheim, because with Solani and Korea there, Ron Wilson does that a lot. He'll dump the puck down the ice and let those guys go chase it down because they're two of the faster guys in the league. Why not utilize their speed and then beat the icing call?
0: With the Sharks down to 17 skaters because of the dismissal of Ron Sutter for spearing, Owen Nolan is the centering a little bit for the Sharks today, and he wins the faceoff, but the Sharks can't clear. The Zhamnov line out there for Chicago. Tony Amadi on the right wing, James Black on the left at this point. And Amadi in the corner looking for Black. The Sharks intercept that pass, and they get it out to center. Here's Kozlov, a lead pass for Doug Bodger, carrying it across the Blackhawks line on left wing. Floats it past the corner. Kozlov keeps it going around the boards, back to the point. Kept in, Michael Sikora on the right hands to big Andre Nazarov. A hard pass goes behind the goal. Beautiful feed to Donovan. I should say to Nolan as he centers in front, but the pass for Nazarov intercepted. Chelios, an all-star play to just get in front of that and anticipate, and the Hawks clear.
1: Nazarov's got the puck now, bringing it back into the Sharks' end of the ice, and he's had some good puck control on this shift. His size really opens up ice for him.
0: And they carry it to center ice. Nazarov shoots one in. Sharks make a line change with 4:50 to play in the second period. San Jose 5, Chicago 1. Blackhawks moving into the Sharks' territory quickly, but Rudy sends one around the boards up to Chris Tansel on right wing, and he cleared to center. Knocked down. Here comes Eric Weinrich back into the Sharks' zone for Chicago, but his centering feed intended to there for Ethan Morrow was knocked down, and Al Iafrity able to get it out to Tim Hunter, who cleared it.
1: Tim Hunter knocked it all the way down, and the Hawks get the icing call waved off. They have to start up again.
0: And here they come. Morrow, lead pass, Craven across the line. Slap shot high and wide. He had a good angle to shoot from 50 feet out, but he missed the net. At the near side now, the Sharks will pick up, and Marcus Ragnarsson moves into the attack. At center, Ragnarsson banks one off the boards intended for Tansel, but the pass too far, and the Blackhawks come back the other way. Up the right side, Daze. Checked by Tansel. Good effort by Chris Tansel to back check and knock it away from Daze, but the Hawks recover it at the Sharks line, and Ciccone moves in. Checked by Sean Donovan, who steals the puck. Backhand pass on the left wing boards gets to Turcotte. And with two goals today, Turcotte will bank one ahead intended for Donovan. It's too far. This will be icing against the Sharks, who have done that quite a bit today in this final game of their six-game road trip.
1: Well, especially when there are big guys out on the ice like Bob Probert. Make him chase it and try to beat him. 3:42 left, second period, 5-1. Sharks lead Chicago. Back after this timeout on the Sharks Radio Network.
0: Story this afternoon, 3 goals in a minute and 27 seconds in the first period by Ulf Dahlin, Darren Turcotte, and Owen Nolan. The Sharks tie a team record with 5 goals in the first period. They lead it 5-1. We've got 3 minutes and 40 seconds remaining in the second here in Chicago, and off the draw in the Sharks zone. San Jose dumps it down the ice, but goaltender Jimmy Waite has to play it at the near side. Centerman Brent Sutter tries to clear and couldn't do it. Kept in by Bernie Nichols, who throws to Dahlin back behind the Blackhawks' goal. Dahlin with a goal today. Tried to make the move on Chelios as he spun around the right-wing side of the goal, but again, Chelios made it look easy, stole the puck, and simply did the right defensive thing, clearing it back to center.
1: Absolutely. That's why he's a 3-time Norris Trophy winner, Dan. Everything he does, he makes look easy.
0: In fact, Chelios won his third Norris Trophy last year as a member of this team. And the Sharks dump it back into Chicago territory. Right side of Jimmy Waite. Nichols into forecheck against Chelios. They have a conversation about the wife and kids as they kick the puck free. Blackhawks will clear it up the left side as Probert sends a man. Kevin Miller moving up the center of the ice, racing for that loose puck, but overskates it. Andre Nazarov spins and feeds it up ice at center to Bernie Nichols. His pass deflected. Nazarov now overskates it. Knocked back the other way by Probert, but stopped at the Sharks' blue line by Bodger. He headmans to the Chicago line. Nichols, drop pass, left circle. Nazarov shoots one, hit the post. He hit the post to the near side on Jimmy Waite with a blistering shot on the drop feed from Nichols. Over on the rebound on the far corner now, the Blackhawks pick up. Nice hit by Nazarov on the Blackhawks as now it's sent down the ice. Adam Creighton, the man that he hit, and they've dropped the gloves. They are fighting. Andre Nazarov of the Sharks against Adam Creighton, and getting in between Greg Dvorsky before either of them can throw a punch. Nazarov looked like he was ready for a heavyweight battle as he had his hands up in the ready position like a boxer.
1: Well, Andre Nazarov, huge hit on Adam Creighton. I mean, that was huge. Creighton tried to hit Owen Nolan, and this is why, from Igor Larionov to Makarov to Owen Nolan, these guys love Andre Nazarov, because if somebody takes a run at these guys, he's out there to run them back. And Nolan got hit on a real cheap elbow by Creighton. Nolan got off the ice. He was tired, and Nazarov saw it and came over. And I mean, he just drilled Creighton up against the glass. Clean hit, nothing dirty, just a hard check. But he's 6'5 and a half, 230, and it hurts when a guy like that hits you. And I think Creighton probably thought better of going at it with Nazarov.
0: Creighton about 6'4 and a half, 220. And certainly doesn't back on to too many people. The two players don't get fighting penalties. They get unsportsmanlike conduct penalties because they dropped their gloves, but they weren't allowed to finish that off. And so the result will be a 4-on-4 situation for the next 2 minutes. We've got 2:20 left in the second period, and that's one of the reasons why Andre Nazarov has been called by many as the only European that plays with a North American style of game.
1: And yep.
0: Several people have been noted to comment that he may have been born in Chelyabinsk, Russia, but might as well come from Timmins, Ontario, the way he plays.
1: Yeah, he sure does. He plays rough and tough.
0: Face off, Sharks have it. Shooting it right on from the point, Michael Sikora. Nice save between the pads by Jimmy Waite. And you can tell the confidence, Chris. He was looking behind himself to see if it was in the net when he stopped it.
1: He did not have a good grip of where that puck was, and it was ripped hard by Michael Sikora, who scored the first goal, a huge goal on the island yesterday in New York. And Waite was looking behind himself. It's just one of those days.
0: They'll drop the puck left side of Jimmy Waite again. Renato against Shamnov on this faceoff. Four skaters aside. Renato and Friesen up front. Sikora and Bodger back for the Sharks. Linesman Greg Dvorsky waiting. Shamnov's getting thrown out of the circle because he didn't square up. And he didn't like that call, but the guy they call the Russian Redhead moves out. And by Friesen as he moves up the right side now. And his backhand pass goes to the left. And here comes Alexei Shamnov. Shamnov to center and across the Sharks line. Checked by Michael Sikora as the puck skitters free in the corner. Great play by Sikora to one hand, went away from Shamnov, but Granato can't control it. It's back behind goaltender Kelly Rudy, and he stopped it with a goaltender's stick and left it for defenseman Doug Bodger. Bodger throws up ice and Friesen gets a give-and-go pass with Michael Sikora. Sharks on the attack now at center. Friesen at the Chicago line dumps it in deep. Sharks making a line change, and so the Blackhawks able to clear it out. Minute and a half remaining in the second period. Sharks again shooting it into the Chicago zone, and a line change for the defense. Mike Rafchi, Todd Gillup on the back line now for the Sharks as Chicago breaks the neutral zone. Zhamnov leads the attack. Loses on the poke check to Mike Rafchi as he hits the Sharks line, but the Hawks recover, and Zhamnov in the zone trying to feed it back to the point, but Gary Suter didn't get there in time, and the puck slithered back to center ice.
1: Sharks got to like their tenacious forechecking right now. Al Sims got to be very happy. The boys are getting up some scoring chances, but they're playing the body hard and tight the last 5 minutes.
0: Here's Todd Gill jumping up into the offense as he stick handles to center ice. Across the red line with 1 minute to play in the second period, he simply shoots it into the Blackhawks zone. And a line change of the forwards with 30 seconds remaining on the dual penalties to Nazarov and Creighton. Back into the San Jose end it goes as the Blackhawks dump it down. Tansel up front now along with really nobody. He's one on two moving up the right side. Trying to get around Keith Carney as he goes into the Chicago zone. But good defensive play by Carney. He recovers it back. Carney headbands to Daze on the right. Rink wide pass. Crossed the San Jose line. Craven goes to Chelios. Slap shot. Blocked partially by a sliding Bernie Nichols from the right wing. And it deflected wide away from Rudy. Bouncing back to center ice, the ricocheting puck was gobbled up by Chicago with 30 seconds to go in the period. At the near side, Craven now in the Sharks zone spins it over to Weinrich, but he's bumped off the play. Good check by Marcus Ragnarsson of the Sharks, and San Jose will clear back to the neutral zone. Sharks defense might get caught here with 20 seconds left, or should say 10 seconds left in the period. The Blackhawks angle one toward the net, but it's wide of Rudy, and the Sharks will indeed clear it all the way down for a shot on Jimmy Waite, and he gets the jeers from the crowd as he stops the puck, and the clock goes to zero. That's it for the second period. A scoreless second period, but the good news is the Sharks lead it 5-1 at the end of two.
1: What a hit at the end of the period by Ally Afraidy on Murray Craven. Wow, he hit him very hard. Now the shots on goal were 8-8. So at the end of two periods of play, they are 17-13 in favor of the Sharks, but there's still 20 minutes left to play. from the United Center. 5-1 is a pretty commanding lead.
0: Want to remind you to keep your dial right here on the Sharks Radio Network station, whether you're listening to KFRC 610, our flagship, or one of our many affiliates across Northern California and Nevada, as we'll bring you our second intermission. Chris will talk to Sharks General Manager Dean Lombardi, who's on this road trip, visiting with his father-in-law, Bob Pulford. Should be an interesting talk.
1: I'm sure he's happy to see him tonight.
0: When we come back. And we will also have our typical Metro NHL update with a look at the sporting world and the NFL and all kinds of scores. And, of course, a summary of what happened so far in this game. That and more coming up as the Sharks lead the Blackhawks 5-1 at the end of the second period in Chicago. We've got this break on the San Jose Sharks Radio Network.
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0: Welcome back to the United Center in Chicago. I'm Dan Rusinowski along with Chris Collins. Between periods 2 and 3, the Sharks, in an impressive start, have continued their fine play. They lead the Blackhawks 5-1 at the end of the second period. A man who's sitting in the press box this afternoon watching with some admiration as to this club's effort on this road trip is Sharks General Manager Dean Lombardi, who's our guest in the second period with Chris.
1: Well, if there's anybody that has had the highs and lows of professional sports and running a team over the last couple of seasons, I like to meet somebody that's been through more than Dean Lombardi has, at least dealing with it. And first of all, Dean, welcome to our broadcast.
3: Thank you.
1: Well, I guess today you got to be happy with this, although I guess when you get that many goals early on, you sort of take the other team out of what they want to do. The Hawks look like they're a little frustrated right now, and Hartsburg looks like he just would rather play his grinders than really get the first two units going.
3: Yeah, you know, obviously it's nice to get off like a start like that and get a few goals. I think the thing that we have to continue to do is play hockey and not circle the wagons. That's one thing that this team's going to have to learn to play through. It showed up a couple of times already this year when we were up 3-0 and 2-0. It's having the poise and learning how to win as opposed to learning how not to lose. And I don't know if we've ever reached that stage, but you know, I think that was a very good second period. We kept our composure. We had a few opportunities. We didn't play the whole period on our end and try and sit on the lead, but we're going to have to continue to do that. These are big games. I mean, these are times when these guys can build their confidence. We get a lead here in the third period, and you know, hopefully they can continue to do the little things and you know, get out of here with a win, but we still got a long way to go. It's not over yet.
1: When you sit up in the box, if we're noticing this, you must notice the communication that seems to be there. There's not this gap that had been there in years past. It's whether it's a veteran like Ally Afraidy talking with Mike Rathje, or it's a veteran like Darren Turcotte taking aside Michael Sikorin, talking about things. That's something that I think a lot of fans haven't seen in the past from this organization. Young guys and old guys getting together and talking about hockey.
3: Yeah, that was part of the manuscript this summer. You know, you get a tremendous amount of credit to the coaches and John Ferguson and Donnie Maloney and Wayne Thomas, because we weren't only looking for hockey players, we were looking for people. And one thing about each one of these guys we brought in, at some time in their career, they had at least worn an A. They were known as competitors, they had grit, and they wouldn't tolerate losing. And so, you know, these are the type of people who accept young players, that will know when to push them, will know when to kick them in the butt, will know when to stroke them, and, you know, it can make your coach's job easier. I think the perfect example is after Toronto. You know, I understand it was a players-only meeting, and it certainly makes your coach's job a lot easier when a guy like Gill stands up and says, this is unacceptable. And, you know, that's... But you're right. I can sense it with these guys. They're good people. And, you know, I don't know if the fans can really appreciate sometimes that. I mean, you have to be close to it. You can never know what a player is really like until you're with him every day. You know, there's an image of them that we often have of these athletes, but you know, these guys had an established track record is good people and competitive people, and they've been marvelous. I what I've seen with Gill and what he's done for Rathje, and you know, what Bernie's done for Kozlov, you know, but we have to keep it going. You know, there's going to be some rough times, and that's where we're going to be tested, and we'll see how good we are.
1: Al Sims, how about a obviously I'm not going to ask you to give a report card. That would be ridiculous this early into the season, but is this what you expected?
3: It's better than what I expected. You have to look at that whole coaching staff. I think Wayne Cashman and Roy Summers, all three of them, the thing that stands out the most to me is they love the ice sheet. You can see it after practice every day. Who's on the ice sheet working with the young players is Al and Wayne Cashman. And I think that goes a long way when your head coach pulls over a Victor Kozlov and says, okay, we're going to work on this today. And, you know, it just makes that player a little more focused that this guy's taking the time to try and make me a better hockey player. They're the last ones off the ice. It's inbred in them as former players. They love to be out in the ice sheet. They know these kids need a lot of work. But, you know, like I said, sometimes they're out there 20, 25 minutes after practice putting in the time to try to make them better. And that's all you can expect from your coaching staff. Do the best that you can. And they're not only in a mode where they have to try and get the respect of this franchise back, but they're continually in a teaching mode with these young players. And he's been everything that we expected and much more.
1: I think I've asked this before from you, maybe in the TV side of it, but I'll ask you again because I think it fits. Was there ever a time in your mind through all the tough times of the last couple of years with the team and the management and everybody finding their identity and sticking to a goal that you ever doubted of Victor Kozlov, Andre Nazarov, Sean Donovan, Rathje that they had, what you like to call Michael Sikora, the jam? Mm-hmm. I don't know what that word means, but I got to tell you, I heard Jack Ferreira of the Ducks use the word jam, so I'm hearing other GMs use it, so I'll use the word jam. Was there ever a time that you said, oh my gosh, I mean, is this going to happen with these young guys? Was that a tough point?
3: You got to be honest. I mean, you know, even like good hockey people, there's no secret formula. I mean, it's like my father-in-law tells me, if you're right 50% of the time in this business, you're a heck of a GM.
1: Yeah.
3: I mean, you know, you can have the perception that this guy's a guru and everything else,
1: right,
3: but we all make mistakes. We don't know for sure. Geez, if you can predict an 18-year-old what he's going to be, then, you know, you ought to bottle it and sell it because you'd make a million. But the thing that we had to do was at least create the environment where you could evaluate him. You don't know how good a player is going to be unless, you know, the organization has its act together, unless your coaches are working with him, unless your veterans are willing to accept this player to make him be as good as he can be. Because that's the environment you want to be able to evaluate him. We've done everything we can to make this player as good as he can be, and he either has it or he doesn't. But when you have some other situations which, whatever, aren't conducive to putting a player in a classroom and evaluating them, that's when you get nervous, because then you're going to make a mistake. And, you know, that was a big part of what we did here this year. And, you know, there's that perception out there where, you know, we've altered the game plan and went out and got older. What really was, when John Ferguson, Donnie, and I sat down, it was create a laboratory where we can at least evaluate these guys and know they're not all going to pan out.
1: Sure.
3: You know, I mean, we have to at some point say, okay, it's not going to happen. But at least we feel confident that at that point we have to, that, okay, you know, the coaches have done their job, we've done our job, and the veterans have been great with them. It's time to move on. But, you know, so far it's gone the other way. The progress in the Zaroff and Kozlov over the last 30 days, it's, you know, I've had more other people in hockey coming up to me and saying, geez, are they coming on?
1: Yep.
3: And it's great to hear. Donovan has just been dominant in his own way. Friesen continues to get better. You know, Rathje and Sikora are up and down a little, but the defense is a lot harder to learn than that forward position. So, but we have to continue to get better. If we fall back and, you know, don't stick together as a group, then we know what can happen. So there's still a lot of work to be done here, and we got 20 minutes before we can go home.
1: As always, I appreciate the honesty. Dean Lombardi, general manager, San Jose Sharks, telling it like it is. Today, his father-in-law is in this building. I wonder if he ever wants to invite him up during a game. Probably not, especially when he's leading. 5-1, the Sharks lead the Hawks. We'll come back with more after this timeout on the Sharks Radio Network.
0: Back in Chicago, goaltending change for the Chicago Blackhawks. Coach Greg Hartsburg has pulled starter Jimmy Waite, and he puts Ed Belfour into the nets in goal to our right for the third period of play. Kind of surprised he didn't do that after the first period.
1: Yeah, it's interesting. They let him play it through. I think maybe something happened with Jimmy Waite, because Craig Hartsburg, I think, would have kept it the same way it was. It was pretty evident after you give up 3-4 goals on 6 shots that if your guy's not coming out, there's something wrong. Belfour is going in. They make the announcement here at the United Center, and I don't see Jimmy Waite on the bench. And I did not see him warm up. So this brings up an interesting proposition. If Belfour's back spasms act up, who's going to go out and play goal if he can't? against Chris Chelios could without even the equipment on. He's a great defenseman.
0: He'd probably be the guy that would have to at this point.
1: Well, you know that we've seen everything if that happened.
0: Remember, I think it was Stuart Gavin played goal one time for the Toronto Maple Leafs when he was a forward.
1: Boy.
0: Those are back in the Harold Ballard days.
1: I was going to say, John Brophy, the coach there.
0: I believe he might have been.
1: Had that fedora on his head.
0: He never wore a fedora.
1: Yeah,
0: that
1: he
0: was,
1: did on the bench. On
0: one
1: bench,
0: game, maybe.
1: It was a black one. It made him look like a mobster.
0: We're underway in the third period as Ed Belfour comes into this game for the Blackhawks. And the Sharks off the faceoff shoot one down into the Hawks zone, and Belfour stops it. He leaves it for defenseman Keith Carney, and here come the Hawks. Long shot on goal from center ice by Carney, sticked out by Kelly Rudy. And the Sharks poke one to center. Nazarov headmans to Nolan, and here comes San Jose. Up the left side, Nolan circles across the line looking for Nazarov, who's got the puck, has a man breaking down the right wing side, and it's Ragnarsson with a backhand pass to the slot. Kozlov there can't get the shot away, and Ed Belfour is able to tap it aside to the chance of Eddie from the fans here in Chicago. Blackhawks clear to center, but the Sharks right back in. Nolan, drop pass from Kozlov, now tries to make the move on left wing Ethan Morrow, but Morrow checked it away, and here he comes. Up the left side, shoots one on goal across the line, but it's stopped by Kelly Rudy. Rudy gave it away to Craven, and he tried to center it instead of shooting it from the left wing, and he fanned on the pass, and so the Sharks able to clear. Back into the Hawks zone comes Kozlov. A centering feed toward the slot is knocked away by Chicago. Mike Rafji recovers for the Sharks. Good pace to the third period here, Chris, as we get underway, about a minute gone by. Now here comes Nazarov down the left wing side and across the Chicago line. Double teamed by Cam Russell and Craven. Russell gave Nazarov a little bump as the puck skittered back to center, but Big Andre gets it and feeds back to his own line to Rafji, and the Sharks will make a line change as Rafji caroms it down the ice.
1: That's good shift by that opening threesome there. The Sharks got out there and moved the puck well as Dahlin falls down now behind the net, the Chicago net, and I think they're going to call a faceoff.
0: Yes, they do, as Dahlin just stepped on the ice, went into forecheck, and he kind of fell on the puck behind the Chicago goal, and the faceoff will be moved outside the Blackhawks zone with 1:50 gone by in the third period. San Jose will have a nice plane ride home if they can keep this 5-1 lead over Chicago. But as Dean Lombardi said in the talk you had with him, Chris, long way to go yet.
1: Yeah, sure is. There's 20 minutes left. You got a pride.
0: 18-10 left.
1: I'm sorry, 18-10 left. You got a prideful team in Chicago, and they made the goaltending change for whatever reason. I'm sure that's got to lift the spirits of the boys up on the bench. Ed Belfour has taken this team to the Stanley Cup Finals when nobody thought they'd get there. He's been one of the great playoff goaltenders of all time in this league.
0: Turcotte with two goals today is out there with Dahlin and Friesen up front with Rafji and Gill back on defense. Blackhawks moving from right to left. They've got the puck. Here's Enrico Ciccone carrying the center. Slips one by Dahlin to Probert on the left wing side. Bob Probert checked, though, as he gets to the Sharks line by Todd Gill, who worked it back to the neutral zone. Hawks controlling the puck again. Ciccone in his own territory. Backhands away from a checking Friesen. Off the right wing boards. Race for it, but Kevin Miller can't get to the puck. Todd Gill does, and he winds it around the right side, and Dahlin lifts one clear.
1: Enrico Ciccone came up, punched Ulf Dahlin twice in the head. Dvorsky gave him a warning. One more time, you're sitting down.
0: Meanwhile, the Sharks make a line change with 17:20 remaining in the third, and the score still 5-1 Sharks over Chicago. United Center relatively quiet as the Blackhawks just trying to get on the scoreboard here and get back into this game. Adam Creighton being checked back behind the Sharks' goal now by Doug Bodger. Neatly rides him off the play. Good work by Bodger, allowing Gill to send it up the boards, but not out of the zone. Gill takes it again as it deflects behind Kelly Rudy and angles it off the left wing boards this time and all the way down. Ed Belfour forced to play as it, because it would have been a shot on goal, and he got it out to the neutral zone. Nichols intercepts there, leads Tansel, making the move on the right on Carney, angles one toward the net with a wrister from the right circle, but it's wide as Ed Belfour let it go. Sharks kept it in for a moment, but the Hawks break out. Basil McCrae on the right wing side, one-on-one, gets by Iafredi, cuts toward the Sharks' goal, but it's poke checked away by Kelly Rudy as Iafredi lost his balance, making the move, pivoting to his left. Meantime, no shot on goal on the play as the Sharks managed to clear back to center, but Iafredi shaking his head a little bit there.
1: Yeah, Marcus Ragnarsson needs to get a line change right now, and he can't get off the ice because the Sharks can't get the puck out of their end and dump it into the Chicago end of the ice.
0: Iafredi at the near boards now against McCrae, able to jump to center. Granato taps it off the boards and into the Blackhawks bench, and so we have a whistle in the neutral zone with 16:09 remaining in the third period. The game coming to you from the United Center with the score of the Sharks 5, the Blackhawks 1. We'll return in a moment on the San Jose Sharks Radio Network. 5-1, the Sharks lead the Blackhawks in Chicago. Final game of the road trip, 16:07 remaining, third period. Face-off at the Blackhawks line, Chicago has it. Gary Suter just sends one from behind the red line all the way down. That's icing. Dan Rusinowski along with Chris Collins back at Chicago's United Center. Face off deep in the Blackhawks' end of the ice following the Blackhawk icing. And so far so good in this game.
1: Yeah, the Sharks are grinding it out here in the third period, and that's what you like to see. You don't want to see a lot of those big scoring opportunities.
0: At least for the defense giving it away. They haven't been doing that. And off the draw, defense taking the puck for the Sharks, but a giveaway by Bodger. Maybe I spoke too soon. Zhamnov, a booming blast from center ice's stick saved away by Kelly Rudy. Had to be alert because that was a howitzer coming down the left wing side, but somehow Rudy got a piece of it. Meantime, the Sharks clear to center, knocked down by Suter. Rink-wide pass, nice feed to Amati. A lead for Zhamnov across the San Jose line. He circles in a clockwise direction back to the point. Now feed Suter, shoots one from the point through a screen. It's stopped. Delayed penalty coming up. It's going to be against the Sharks as there was some interfering and holding going on in the crease. And Paul Dvorsky, the referee, makes the call with Zhamnov hitting the deck in the final seconds.
1: Tony Granato is going to sit down for the Sharks for grabbing onto Tony Amani. Amani got grabbed by Granato. He spun him around as he tried to get position in front of Kelly Rudy. And Dvorsky was there to make the call. So just like that, the Sharks give up what looked like an innocent puck that they could have cleared out around their own end. They start grabbing and holding, and they're going to have to kill off a penalty now, a minor.
0: All right, face-off deep in San Jose ice now. We remind you this broadcast brought to you in part by the Pepsi Cola Company, who reminds you that nothing else is a Pepsi. We'll be back on the air at San Jose Arena finally after this long sojourn away from the Bay Area. It'll be this Wednesday, the Blackhawks. The opponent today, the Calgary Flames, the opponent on Wednesday. 7 o'clock airtime from San Jose Arena. We hope you join us. And if you get to the arena, there's some good seats available, apparently. Off the draw, quick shot by Eric Daze from the corner right on. Stopped by Kelly Rudy. Sharks clear it. They're killing a penalty for the next minute and a half as Tony Granato is off for holding. Blackhawk power play comprised of Craven. Daze up front along with Kevin Miller. Miller, the former Shark, tips the puck to Craven. Lead pass intended for Miller at the Sharks line. Knocked away. And the penalty-killing Darren Turcotte will backhand at the length of the ice. Turcotte, a good job forechecking on this penalty kill. Knocks it deep to the Chicago zone, but here comes Kevin Miller up the right wing side to center. Rink-wide feed on the left to Gary Suter. Moves across the Sharks line, puts on the brakes, and throws the pass into the corner right side of Kelly Rudy. Minute to go on the Sharks penalty kill. Here are the Blackhawks on the power play setting up. They've got their only goal with a man advantage so far today. Daze, left wing corner. Centering pass off the stick of Miller as Bodger broke it up on the point. A shot blocked by Sean Donovan. Oh, a great block by Donovan as now the rebound slides over to the near side. Miller tries to flip to the slot, but it's up in the seats, over the glass, into the crowd. Play called with 14 minutes to go in the third and 38 seconds left in Granato's holding penalty.
1: Chris Chelios made a play that last year in a game here, the Sharks, I believe, lost 2-1 to the Blackhawks. He scored the winning goal, assisted on the winning goal, same exact way, but that goal was scored by Jeremy Roenick. He takes the puck at the far point and then pretends he's going to rip a shot on goal, but what he does is he has his forward come out high, halfway between the faceoff circle, the dot in the middle, and the goaltender, and James Black was the guy this time, and he tries to deflect it off of that player's blade past Rudy, who was looking for the hard shot. It almost worked just seconds ago.
0: 35 seconds left in the penalty on Granato as the Sharks can't clear. Kept in by Chelios on the right point. Feeds James Black on the right wing boards. Back to Chelios. Holds it in but gives it away to Bernie Nichols. And he sends Jeff Friesen breaking up the center of the ice. But Chelios right there at the blue line doesn't trip him up. Nope. And makes a great defensive play to wrest control of it away from Friesen. Now 10 seconds to go on the Hawks power play. Gary Suter getting the pass from Chelios after that exchange and shooting it in. It comes back to Chelios on the point. Feeds to the right side to Black. Time winding down to the penalty, and Black gives away the puck as Bernie Nichols intercepts and leads Nolan with the penalty over. Nolan races by Suter. Breaks into the zone. Backhand shot. Score! Owen Nolan scores the hat trick. The Sharks lead it 6-1.
1: That's going to be a highlight film reel goal. That was an amazing shot by Owen Nolan. He takes the puck on the great pass from Nichols and then beats all-star defenseman Gary Suter on the offhand, backhand, all-star goalie Ed Belfour. He beats him, one-handed backhand shot. The hat trick, as Dan said, what a goal by Owen Nolan.
0: Nolan getting his first hat trick of the season. He scored 4 goals last year for San Jose in a game against the Mighty Ducks on the road, and he has 3 today. This one coming at 6:44. Nolan's 6th goal of the season, assisted by Nichols, and that came just as the penalty to Tony Granato expired. It's not a shorthanded goal, but it certainly was assisted by great penalty killing on the part of the Sharks. 6-1. Sharks leading it. Nolan with the hat trick. We're back to action off the faceoff inside the Sharks zone. Mike Rathje to the left side of Kelly Rudy, throwing it to the right. Nolan picks up. Nolan moves up the right side of the ice to the neutral zone, to the red line, and he flips it in deep and gets a line. Didn't like what he saw in the line matchup, so he makes another change. Granato is now on with a combination of Tansel and Hunter on the ice as we have pushing and shoving. Nazarov almost went with Ethan Morrow over at the far side of the ice. Bob Probert was also looking in as the Hawks dump into the Sharks zone. A quick shot toward the net by Jeff Schantz will be knocked down. Glove saved by Kelly Rudy, and now Cam Russell looking in the direction of one of the Sharks as the frustrated Blackhawks are trying to make San Jose pay for their 6-1 lead. We got a break in the action, and we'll return to the United Center right after this on the San Jose Sharks Radio Network. At the United Center in Chicago this afternoon, it's been a big day for the Sharks and for Owen Nolan. Nolan with a 3-goal hat trick and an assist, a total of 4 points. He now has 6 goals on the year, and it's career hat trick number 9 for Owen Nolan, his second in a Sharks uniform. Off the faceoff, shot right on by defenseman Eric Weinrich, is saved by Kelly Rudy, and the rebound ricochets all the way back to the Blackhawks zone to the left side of Eddie Belfour. Belfour relief starter Jimmy Waite in the third and has given up 1 goal as Chris Tansel making the move on the rebound toward the slot, but he's pickpocketed there by Keith Carney's stick check, and the Hawks clear it back to center. Todd Gill on defense with Mike Rathje today. Feeds it up ice to Tony Granato. And the Downers Grove, Illinois native just bounces one off the right wing boards and into the Chicago zone. Blackhawks moving from right to left. They get it at center ice. Racing for the puck now, Basil McRae along with Adam Creighton. Creighton moves it across the Sharks line with McRae, but McRae stripped of the puck as he got the pass. Tansel cleared it back the other way. 11 and a half to go in the third period. Blackhawks being called for a two-line pass from their own zone. And so we have a whistle. Faceoff coming back in Chicago territory.
1: All right, Sharks fans 18 years or older, if you want to increase your understanding of the sport of ice hockey or just learn the basics in a fun and informative atmosphere, sign up for Sharks School today. First session will be held November 25th through the 27th. And call now. Enrollment is limited, 408-999-5844. It includes classroom instruction as well as on-ice skating instruction, an appearance by Sharks players, coach, even a Sharks game. A lot of fun, Dan. You do that every year, don't you?
0: Yes, I do.
1: Yep.
0: A lot of fun meeting all the people and enjoying the continuing education that we all have from the game of hockey.
1: Yep, never ends, does it?
0: The Sharks have never blown out the Blackhawks in the entire history of the series. In fact, 11 of the 15 games, the last 15 games between these clubs, have been decided by 1 goal. But today the Sharks lead 6-1, which is their greatest margin of a lead ever against Chicago. Right now back at center off the faceoff, puck deflected into the seats with 11 minutes to play. And so we have a whistle. You know, Chris, looking at that series total, the Blackhawks beat the Sharks 7-3 in March of 95. That was a game in which Chris Chelios had 5 assists, a career high for him.
1: And Bernie Nichols, I think, had a hat trick.
0: Yeah, he did for Chicago.
1: Right, right.
0: Meantime, the Blackhawks also beat the Sharks 7-3 and 5-1. But on the other side, the Sharks' victories have all been by a single goal, except for a 5-2 win back in the very first year against Mike Keenan and the Chicago Blackhawks. Remember that game? That was at the Cow Palace. Back to action here. Off the faceoff, controlled by Ally Afridi after a struggle in the corner of the Sharks zone with Murray Craven. And over at the near side in the San Jose end, Marcus Ragnarsson will lift one clear. Gary Suter bats it down, but his cross-ice pass intended for Daze is knocked down by Turcotte. Turcotte controlling it at center. Daze checking him, but he one-hands one across the ice to the right wing boards. Daze just outraced Turcotte on the play and grabs the loose puck. Feeds to Craven on the right, across the red line, shoots one in. Blackhawks changing on the fly with 10:20 to play in the third, and the Sharks leading 6-1. San Jose on the move now with Victor Kozlov, Andrei Nazarov, and Owen Nolan up front. Back on defense, a combination of Doug Bodger and Michael Sikora as the Sharks dump one into the Blackhawks zone from center, but the Hawks clear it out and into their own bench. And so we have a whistle with 10:04 on the clock.
1: Team without Bernie Nichols and Jeremy Roenick, the Chicago Blackhawks, interestingly enough, are not going to be, you can't really predict the whole season, but they do not look like the same team when they get down in a game and they trail in a game. And of course, in the past, they have not been the greatest team in the world when they trail in a game after two periods. They have had slower numbers than in this season already. They're 1-3 on the season, but in the past, like last year, they were 4-21-4. But this year, it's just something different about the Chicago team. I don't know, is it just me, or is it? Do you feel the same thing? They just don't have that little oomph that they used to get with Roenick skating with Bernie Nichols' craftiness on the ice.
0: Don't forget Joe Murphy's speed, too. All told, right, 178 right. points lost to free agency by Chicago. They got Zhamnov and Kevin Miller back as we got off the faceoff of the late penalty coming up here. And a fight on the ice. Nazarov has dropped the gloves, and he's taking a couple of hits at the near side, but he's coming right back. Chris, I can't see who he's fighting, but Nazarov is really doing a good job against a big guy. Looked like it might be Ciccone.
1: Oh, boy, he just nailed Ciccone with a good shot. Ciccone hit Nazarov with a couple of good punches, too. This is a heavyweight battle.
0: Oh, and Nazarov took a good hit to the side of the head as Ciccone's jersey is ripped off. And Nazarov looks fine. A big heavyweight battle here at the United Center right off the faceoff.
1: Yeah, you give the edge to Ciccone. He's more of the veteran fighter, but you give Nazarov an A-plus for effort and landing a couple of good wicked shots. He spun Ciccone around once when he got him in the side of the head. Good little dance, as they like to say.
0: I'm assuming it is Ciccone. His jersey was ripped right off. Looked like him over there. And Enrico is recovering from that shot to the side of the head that he took as Nazarov drew his jersey and pulled it over his head.
1: Well, I knew it was him. I saw it happen right away. Ciccone came out because earlier, as you had stated on the air, Dan, it was Nazarov who dropped his gloves when Moreau came up to the bench and gave him a little shot, and he wanted to go. Bob Probert leaned over and said something, and then this is the next shift out for Nazarov, and Ciccone came up and gave him a stick right to the midsection, and Nazarov dropped him and went. That's a good battle. Ciccone's a good fighter. He's a tough guy, and he got in a couple of extra shots, but Nazarov's big, 6'6", 230. He's tough also, and he took his best stuff and landed a couple of his own on there. I think Ciccone was surprised that Nazarov could go.
0: Last 3 years, Ciccone's had over 200 minutes in penalties in each NHL season he's played, and last season in a combination with Tampa Bay and Chicago, he had 306 minutes in 66 games. I think that explains it all.
1: Yeah, he's a tough guy, a real tough guy. It's so funny, in the last couple of years, it was the Hawks who complained that referees were maybe taking advantage of their lineup. Then last year, it was new coach Craig Hartsburg who said, boy, they don't call enough penalties against our opponents, but when you look at the Chicago Blackhawks roster and the lineup they have, and guys like Cam Russell, Enrico Ciccone, Jim Cummins, Chris Chelios, Bob Probert, you see that they have a significant number of penalty minutes on that team. What are they complaining about? You get what you pay for.
0: And significantly more now as the penalties are issued by referee Paul Dvorsky. Nazarov gets 5 minutes for fighting at 10:17. At that same time, Ciccone gets 2 for roughing, 5 for fighting, and a game misconduct. That undoubtedly related to the new rules involving losing your jersey during the fight.
1: Right, that came right off. I mean, Nazarov grabbed it and the whole thing flew off.
0: You're not supposed to do that. It's off the faceoff. Sharks have a man advantage. That extra penalty called on Ciccone. San Jose with a 6-1 lead here in the third period. Owen Nolan with 3 goals and 1 assist today has the puck. Angle play to Bernie Nichols and a centering feed will be blocked by Eddie Belfour. And Eddie the Eagle holds on for the faceoff.
1: Well, I think the Hawks would like to
0: just go home.
1: Yeah, exactly. I was going to say try to do the coin toss over and elect to receive or just to punt the ball away here because they're not even reacting to the puck. Ed Belfour had to skate 10 feet out of his net just to freeze the thing there. And I think right now the whole focus will be on if Owen Nolan can put a fourth goal by Ed Belfour here. He seems to be the one that's working the hardest on the ice.
0: Nichols, Nolan, Dahlin up front for the Sharks in the power play. Iafredi, Bodger on defense. And off the draw, Iafredi stops on the left point, but he's bothered by Brent Sutter, so he flips to the corner. Nichols, great feed through 2 Hawks, goes to Nolan, back to Nichols on the left wing boards. And he's checked there, but he gives it over to Nolan in the corner. Nolan can't handle it. Nichols does, gets it back to Nolan, left wing boards. Minute and a half to go on the Sharks power play. Nolan flips to Nichols in the corner. Centering feed for Bodger breaking in, shoots one right on, and it's stopped by Ed Belfour. Rebound bounces behind the Hawks net. Sharks try to keep it in, and Bodger does. Takes a check from Jeff Schatz, but Dahlin centers in front to Nolan. Rink right past Nichols. Turn, shoots, saved by Belfour. As it's out in front by Nichols again on the rebound, but this time Dahlin couldn't get it. Schatz intercepted, and he cleared it.
1: Great scoring chance by the Sharks.
0: Back down the ice. Nichols can't handle the pass on the right wing boards as Jeff Friesen, the fresh skater, steps on, along with Victor Kozlov. Sharks still have a power play. Ragnarsson back on defense with Bodger with 50 seconds to go on that extra penalty on Ciccone. Hawks clear to center. Now Kozlov gives it away to James Black. Shorthanded, the Blackhawks have the puck. Chelios gets a feed. Makes the stick-handling move on Ragnarsson, but can't get by Victor Kozlov at the blue line. And Kozlov's basic alertness to slow down Chelios caused an offside, and so we have a whistle.
1: Well, this is the big development in Victor Kozlov this year, is that is starting to pay attention to the word defense and getting back into his own zone. And it hasn't been consistent the whole year, but a lot of people have been surprised. He's opening eyebrows because, for the most part, he is coming back, and the great players do that. They're the ones that will make the big play and the dipsy doodles, all the great passing that we've seen Kozlov do, the great moves, great shot, but then he'll get back into the other end of the ice, his own end of the ice, and get his man and just break the play up. And that is something that you can see maturity happening with Victor Kozlov to go with those gifted offensive talents he already has.
0: 8:17 away from the end of the third period. The Sharks have a 6-1 lead. Here come the Hawks. Shorthanded, a drive by James Black at the Sharks line. Gloved by Kelly Rudy, and he hangs on. So far, the shots on goal, 21-18 in favor of the Sharks today. As Kelly Rudy gets what's been, in the third period anyway, a rare chance to make a save.
1: Yeah, they're 5-4, the shots on goal in the third period. 21-18 in the game. And I was thinking to myself, just while you were talking, Dan, not to say I wasn't paying attention to you, but in looking at Kelly Rudy, this is something that's new. It's been a couple of years since he's been in a game where he's only faced 18 shots with 8 minutes left in the game. Usually it's 28 shots.
0: That's 27 in an overtime game, including five in OT yesterday. I'll tell you what, you talk about every crisis being an opportunity. With the injury to Chris Terreri, everybody was wondering how Kelly Rudy would respond, and he's proving that he's responding big time here.
1: Well, character means anything. Kelly Rudy is one of the greatest goalies ever to play the game because he's one of the greatest people to put on the skates in this league. Can you find a finer individual?
0: No.
1: This guy doesn't have anything bad to say about anybody. He's happy where he's at, and he appreciates it.
0: First-class person. He's off the draw. It pops to the Sharks' line, and a good check by San Jose crosses the Sharks offside with Kozlov in the zone ahead of the puck. And so 15 seconds remains on that Sharks power play, which, by the way, is their third of the day. They have a power play goal from Ulf Dahlin earlier in this game, as the Sharks scored three goals in 1 minute and 27 seconds of the first period to score a record-tying five goals in that first stanza. And they have gotten three of those goals from Owen Nolan today, as he completed his hat trick early in the third.
1: I think it's fascinating that they have just kept Chicago at bay ever since those goals. The Chicago has not mounted really much of anything.
0: But here comes Chris Chelios trying to draw a penalty as Tim Hunter knocks him down. Thought he might be able to get Hunter with a reputation, but no penalty call from Paul Dvorsky. Penalty is over now on Chicago, as now we do have a penalty with Kevin Miller being knocked to the ice. And Tony Granato is sheepishly heading to the Sharks' penalty box after a collision in the circle.
1: That is a penalty. Miller had made the move on Tony Granato, and he got a stick in there and hooked him up pretty good. And Dvorsky's forced to call the interference call right now. I don't think the linesman and the referee don't want to get this thing done with right now, make them play it out. So the Sharks are going to have to kill off yet another opportunity for the Blackhawks. When we come back, we'll see how it plays out. 7:36 left, regulation. 6-1, Sharks lead the Hawks. We'll come back after this on the Sharks Radio Network.
0: Well, off the faceoff, a quick shot by the Blackhawks ends up in the net as Alexei Zhamnov got it back to the point, and a quick slapper was deflected by Zhamnov on the rebound past Kelly Rudy, and so very quickly the Hawks have their second goal of the day.
1: Situation where the Sharks looked like they were out for a picnic lunch after the faceoff was won. Suter got the puck back at the point, put a nice hard shot on Kelly Rudy. That's what you like to see your defenseman do, and Zhamnov, for better or worse terms, was floating, Dan, and the puck just perfectly came to him after that great hard shot by Suter, and Zhamnov puts it in for Alexei Zhamnov. That is goal number one on the year, and it's 6-2 now. Sharks continue to lead.
0: And the Hawk fans giving Zhamnov a nice reception as he's basically replacing Jeremy Roenick. He was acquired from Phoenix in that trade that sent Roenick to the Coyotes, and Roenick, the leading scorer and spiritual leader of this hockey club, along with Chelios the last couple of years, getting off to a slow start in Phoenix, but Zhamnov has been playing well here. Here come the Hawks, right into the Shark zone, and a quick play out in front results in an open net with Kelly Rudy out of position, but Murray Craven missed the net. Third time today that Craven has had golden chances to score. That time, all he had to do was touch the puck, and it would have gone in, but he tried to shoot it hard, and it went wide of the goal. Meantime, Craven now trying to set up in the slot as Rudy gave him a shot right at the edge of the crease, and the Sharks able to poke one out to center. The score by Zhamnov made it 6-2 in favor of the Sharks with 6:35 to play, and all of a sudden, Chicago has a little jump in their game.
1: Yeah, they almost had another prime scoring chance there, but you had the Grinders on the ice, and they're tough guys, but they just don't know how to finish well. That's what we've seen. Their third and fourth lines have made up some nice plays, but they do not finish those plays, and that's what you expect.
0: Blackhawks have Zhamnov on the ice along with Amati, and Craven up front. Sharks defending with Sikora and Bodger on defense. And over on the far side of the ice in the Sharks zone, Blackhawks move in, but Bodger makes a nice defensive play to knock it free. Bouncing puck to the near corner of the Sharks zone. Friesen back-checking on Amati one-on-one. As the puck comes around the boards, Amati will get it, angle it toward the net, and Rudy got a piece of it as Bodger deflected it on goal. Behind the Sharks net now, Zhamnov getting into the action. Sharks checking him, Bodger knocks it free, almost draped over him, close to holding, but a good veteran play by Bodger to knock it free, and the Sharks break out. Could have a 3-on-2, but a good defensive play by Chicago. Cam Russell golfed at it and actually threw it back to his own goaltender, Ed Belfour, in a style reminiscent of a soccer play.
1: Yeah, get it back out to your goalie and let him clear it back out. The goalkeeper, I guess, in soccer.
0: Yes, we'll have to call him the goalkeeper. Now the Blackhawks move in. A break for Amati. Walking to the net. He's hauled down by Granato. And I think we might have a penalty shot. Hold on a second. Amati broke in and he was just starting to break away on the goaltender Rudy. And he hasn't called it yet, but they're just going to call it a penalty. Wow.
1: That
0: could have been.
1: That was that. Very well could have been. He was right there. He had the puck, and he was in the
0: just
1: crease.
0: Just starting to break in alone.
1: Hmm.
0: But play was called.
1: Well, you notice the change in atmosphere, and the team picked up on it right now, and the Sharks have to be very careful. We've seen some weird things happen. Remember last year, a game in Dallas where the Boston Bruins had a 3-goal lead with a minute and a half left, and Dallas won the game. They scored 4 goals in a minute and a half, which is a team record for them, so anything can happen.
0: That last goal Chicago scored by Zhamnov was on the power play with Granato in the box. So now they've got another chance at 14:40 with Granato taking a third penalty for high sticking. Maybe it's lucky for the Sharks. It could have been a penalty shot as Amati was breaking away.
1: Yeah, it looked to me like he was right there, but I guess Dvorsky didn't think he had control of the puck, Dan.
0: Okay, so it's no penalty shot. Sharks down by a man. They need to regain their focus here. They send out Nichols, Friesen, Bodger, and Iafredi. Blackhawks have Miller, Craven, Morrow up front, Weinrich, and Chelios on the points. And off the draw, Miller gets it to Weinrich, winds up, shoots right on, save Rudy, and he dives on the rebound at the edge of the crease to hold on.
1: It was a nice shot by Weinrich. He pump faked, waited until Rudy went down onto his pads, and then fired it, and Rudy had to get down there and make a chest save and freeze up the rebound that came out.
0: Penalty called on Tony Granato. And he's had 3 minor penalties today.
1: Yeah, I'm sure he's not going to be happy about that.
0: But he also has an assist on the Darren Turcott goal early in the first period. Sharks with 5 goals in period number one have been coasting along since then. Owen Nolan has added his 6th goal. And the Blackhawks have some life here. If they can get another goal here with 5:12 left, they'll be down by 3 goals, and you never know what could happen.
1: Whole new ball game, as they say.
0: Off the draw. Blackhawks on the power play. Chelios on the point. Winds up, shoots. It's blocked by a diving Nichols. Another chance for Granato, and a save by Rudy as it got through Nichols. The Sharks do break out on the rebound as Iafredi sends a long bomb down the ice. It's high and wide of Belfour, and the Sharks will get a complete change of players as Turcotte steps on to kill the penalty with Donovan up front. Turcotte steals a Blackhawk pass in the neutral zone and backhands all the way down. Minute 20 remaining in Granato's penalty. Sharks leading 6-2, 4:40 on the clock in the third period. Blackhawks skating from right to left, leading the attack now. Weinrich moving up to center. Lead on the left for Kevin Miller. Cross the line, curls to his right. Slap shot right on, saved by Rudy. And the rebound not cleared out by the Sharks. Miller kept it in on the point. Feeds Weinrich. Lead for Black. Near side. Rink wide pass. Off the stick of Miller, breaking for the goal with Ragnarsson defending. Miller touched it, but it deflected wide. Sharks clear it out now with 55 seconds remaining on their penalty. And here come the Hawks again. Zhamnov has stepped on the ice. Curls across the line. Drop past Chelios. Driving one. Stick save Rudy from 60 feet out. And the rebound picked up by the Sharks and cleared all the way down. That was Marcus Ragnarsson with the alert play as 40 seconds remains in Granato's penalty.
1: Nice hard shot from Chelios. I thought he was going to get that far post, but Rudy beat him to it.
0: And the Blackhawks are going to misfire on the long feed up the ice after that clearing play. And so the Sharks get to it first in their own zone, and the Hawks are called for icing.
1: Kevin Miller had that nice opportunity. Boy, that play looked familiar, didn't I?
0: I didn't see
1: his number, I didn't even see his head, but I knew just by the move at the blue line and the shot it was Kevin Miller.
0: Miller and Bernie Nichols, kind of the unusual stats department today. They both played for the opposite team last year. Bernie Nichols had the game-winning goal at San Jose for Chicago back on February 3rd. And Kevin Miller had a game-winning goal for the Sharks against Chicago at Chicago last year.
1: Isn't that strange?
0: So the I guess the hometown brass liked what they saw in their own building. They got the guys on their own team.
1: Well, he's like a classic Blackhawk player, a grinder, a third-line kind of guy. He can get you 25, 30 goals in a good year, 20 goals average.
0: Had a big year last year. Scored 22 goals for the Sharks, and Kevin Miller ended up with a career-high 53 points. Chicago needed some help with the free agent market, and so they signed him this year. 3:40 left in this regulation time as the Blackhawks' power play moves into the Sharks' zone. 15 seconds left, but Daze misses the puck in the corner, and Jeff Friesen clears it.
1: Got to hold on to that puck. Daze just one-timed it out, and not when you're on the power play. Hold it and take the hit. Final 5 seconds, final rush for the Hawks out of their own end.
0: And Keith Carney moves to center ice. Loses on the check to Owen Nolan, but Nolan can't capitalize at the Chicago line as the penalty to Granato is over.

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1: Well short of a sellout. You know something, Chris? I think this might be the smallest crowd that the Sharks have ever played to in Chicago.
2: Yeah, this is not a big crowd. They didn't really have a lot of opportunity to make noise today, which is what you want to do if you're the visiting team.
1: That's for sure. I mean, the most noise we heard was in the national anthems. Now we have conversation between Tony Granato and Brent Sutter in the faceoff circle. They're going to get thrown out, but also Bob Probert is on the ice, causing a little havoc in the slot, and referee Paul Dvorsky coming over to warn him. Tim Hunter right there for the Sharks, and looked like we might have had a classic battle, but Probert now is going to move into the circle to take the draw, so he's occupied, and he wins the faceoff. On the point, Russell shoots toward the net, wide of Kelly Rudy. Sharks leading 6-2 with a little over 2 minutes to play in the third. Marcus Ragnarsson hits a Probert behind the play as he fired it around the boards. Puck winds up in the Chicago zone. Here's a chance now. A shot toward the net by Tim Hunter from the left wing will go wide of the net. At the near side of the rebound, Chicago zone. Tansel working it free. The center on this line is Granato as he gets the pass from Tansel. And he puts it toward the goal, but Belfour stopped it with 1:50 remaining in the game. Sharks 6, Blackhawks 2, and the Hawks make the move. Here's a rink right feet. Probert gets behind Ragnarsson, walks in, shoots right on. Save Rudy from the right wing side as Ragnarsson was mystified by the sudden burst of speed by Probert. And Rudy held the Sharks in there with a nice stop.
2: That's why you don't want Probert taking penalties all the time. He learned to play a little bit when he was in Detroit.
1: At the Chicago line, Sharks are going to get called for the offside as a minute 32 remains in the game. But I'll tell you what, Chris, this road trip right now with the score 6-2 Sharks can be basically called, with a minute and a half left, an unqualified success. Not only that, but it could be a building block for even greater things to come. You may recall early in the 93-94 season,
2: right,
1: a road trip back east. They beat New Jersey on the road. They beat Washington on the road. Had a successful road trip. And things seemed to go their way the rest of the year. So I know it's a long season, but the Sharks are going to finish above 500 on this road trip.
2: Well, hey, you take all the positives that you can, and this definitely has been a positive road trip. Team is coming together, and they finish off very nicely today.
1: Owen Nolan with a nice afternoon. 3 goals, takes the puck off the faceoff on the left wing and backhands to center. He's got 4 points this afternoon as he races for his own pass, but the Hawks get it back. Minute to go in the game, just about minute 10, actually, as Adam Creighton throws around the boards to Basil McCray. And at the near side, Cam Russell pushing and shoving with Nolan. Looks like they may want to go here as the play came back to the point, and Weinrich fired it on goal, and Rudy alertly saved it with the action getting intense at the near side. It doesn't erupt, but now something will in the slot as Todd Gill has dropped the gloves with Basil McCray right in the crease.
2: And already Gill's landed 3 uppercuts, 4, and then a big right hand by McCray. It's a great battle here. Two veterans going at it, just sort of frustrated, and finally they're going to release all the energy for all the team, both teams' benches here. McCray's got a huge reach, Gill didn't care. Gill's throwing wildly at him right now. Landed some big-time uppercuts, Todd Gill, as McCray's hurt. He grabbed on to Gill. Boy, Gill just caught him with an uppercut, and he grabbed on, and he actually patted Todd Gill on the head. So that's how much of a veteran McCray is. So, well, you got me with a good one. I'm done.
1: This is Basil McCray's 16th National Hockey League season. He's almost 36 years old, turned 36 in January. And I'll tell you what, Chris, that was quite a battle right at the edge of the crease. They just dropped the gloves and went at it. The obligatory battle, Gill getting about 4 or 5 shots in, as you mentioned, and then McCray coming back and tapping him on the head after the fight was over, saying good job.
2: Well, it was like an even fight. McCray got a couple at the end, but Gill hit him with a huge uppercut right at the end, and it stopped there. So edge to Todd Gill. He was outsized and outreached, but he landed the bigger shot. So we've seen a couple of good battles here. Ciccone got a little bit of the better Nazarov, but also a good battle. And the same thing with Todd Gill and Basil McCray.
1: And then there was the altercation that almost was, as the gloves were dropped between Nazarov and Adam Creighton in the second period, but linesman Greg Dvorsky stopped that one.
2: Yeah, well, Nolan is wanting part of that. Nolan's a tough guy, and I think Russell wanted to give him a little shot here and see if he wanted to go. Nolan's been through that action before.
1: That's not what I said.
2: Oh,
1: I was talking about Nazarov and Creighton in the second period.
2: Oh, I thought I said Nolan. My apologies. I'm watching.
1: How's
2: out on the ice
1: medicine?
2: Here rambling. Yeah, it's working fine. I think I'm higher than we are in the press box here. My apologies.
1: One minute to play in the third period. 5-minute final.

0: penalties to Todd Gill of the Sharks and Basil McRae of the Blackhawks. But I'll tell you what, this has been a very uplifting afternoon in so many ways for the San Jose organization as they're ahead 6-2 on Chicago. Off the draw in the Sharks zone, we'll play the final minute out as the Blackhawks try a shot on goal. It's blocked. Now on the far side of the ice, James Black checked by Bodger, but throws behind the net with a backhand flick to Amati. Gives it back to Black on the boards. Amati moving back to the point looking for a pass, but the check pops the puck free, and Big Victor Kozlov skates out. 3-on-3 for the Sharks as Kozlov's long wrist shot will be gloved by Eddie Belfour. Leaves one for Alexei Zhamnov, and the Hawks clear it. Only 29 seconds remaining in the third period as Big Al Iafrady eludes the check of Black at the red line and flips in deep to the Blackhawks zone. 20 seconds left in the third period, and the Hawks are caught back behind their own net. Sharks comfortably in front, 6-2, as the final 15 seconds are playing out in this game. Alexei Zhamnov for the Hawks bounces one into the Sharks zone. At the near side, Donovan will try to clear Kanat as the shot by Amati is blocked. 5 seconds left, one chance for the Hawks. Here's Black a drive, it's gloved by Rudy. He drops the puck to the ice with 1.7 seconds left, but they already blew the whistle. And so we'll have an anticlimactic faceoff, and the Sharks will win and will have a successful road trip going home on Wednesday against Calgary.
1: Yeah, the Sharks bench very happy, ready to race out and congratulate Kelly Rudy. Rudy went right to Paul Dvorsky to complain, hey, I dropped the puck, just run the clock. Dvorsky, not my fault, pointed over at the scorer's bench, pointed to the timekeeper, blame him.
0: So one more faceoff, just one, over to the left side of Kelly Rudy. They drop the puck, the clock ticks to zero, and this game is over. The San Jose Sharks have defeated the Chicago Blackhawks by the score of 6-2, and it's a happy Sharks team that's coming off the bench to congratulate Kelly Rudy, who so far has really come into his own in this ending part of the road trip.
1: Blackhawks. They had fewer odd man rushes that they gave up, and they gave away the puck 4 less times than the Blackhawks did. So all in all, I'd say it's a nice way to end up the road.
0: The Sharks win 3 games on the road. They lose 2 and they tie 1. A very successful longest road trip of the season. And now it's on to San Jose this evening for the preparations for Wednesday night's confrontation against the Calgary Flames. Final score this afternoon, the Sharks 6, the Blackhawks 2. Chris and I will be back after this message on the San Jose Sharks Radio Network.
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0: Offensive outburst by the San Jose Sharks this afternoon in Chicago to finish up the road trip. They beat the Blackhawks 6-2 in a convincing victory. Owen Nolan with a 3-goal hat trick, the 9th of his NHL career. Owen also with an assist, certainly one of the better performers, but a lot of excellent performances to this afternoon offensively. We'll return to the United Center to let you know how it happened right after this on the San Jose Sharks Radio Network.
3: This is Sharks Extra with Dan Rusinowski and Chris Collins.
0: The Sharks beat the Chicago Blackhawks at the United Center today. The final score, the Sharks 6 and the Blackhawks 2. There were 16,701 fans in attendance in Chicago, and they watched the Sharks take a penalty right away at the start of the game at the 3:02 mark to Ron Sutter, a 5-minute spearing penalty in a game misconduct that injured Enrico Ciccone. He was back on the ice later, but was hobbled on the play. So what makes this win all the more impressive, Chris, is not only did the Sharks score their 6 goals today, but they also did it with only 17 skaters and without their best faceoff man.
1: Yeah, that meant that Al Simms is going to have to change things up, which he did. There were a lot of different combinations taking faceoffs today, but hey, sometimes that's the best test. When you lose one of your
0: adversity.
1: Better players, that's right, adversity brings out the best, and that's a nice sign of growth and maturity also.
0: By the time that Sutter took that spearing penalty, the Sharks were already in a very interesting game. They were ahead 1-0. The goal came at 1:43 on the first shot of the afternoon. Opening 2 minutes of play in the first period. Sharks have the puck skating from left to right. Darren Turcotte set him stepping on, coming across the line, shoots one, score! Just across the blue line, a wrist shot right through the legs of Jimmy Wade. The Sharks lead at 1-0. That was at 1:43. Rathje and Gill getting the assists on Darren Turcotte's second of the year. And it was a bad goal to give up to start the game. Jimmy Waite started because Ed Belfour had back spasms, and it would prove to be a long afternoon for the former Shark backup goaltender. After Sutter took the spearing penalty for San Jose, the Blackhawks scored once on the power play at 3:46. It was Eric Daze's second of the season, tipping a Chris Chelios slap shot from the point. Alexei Zhamnov got the other assist, and the game was tied 1-1. But perhaps the first significant moment of the game came when the Sharks killed the rest of that major penalty off, and it was still 1-1. Shortly after the penalty was just about over, Tony Amati was called for diving, unsportsmanlike conduct penalty in the neutral zone, and that would prove to be costly as Ulf Dahlin scored on the power play at 8:34 on passes from Al Iafrady and Owen Nolan. It was going to be a big day for Nolan. He had no idea what was in store later, and neither did the Sharks in that period, as that was the start of a three-goal run that would get them three tallies in a minute and 27 seconds. The first goal was at 8:34. Dahlin from Iafrady and Nolan on the power play. The next one was Darren Turcotte's third of the year from Tony Granato and Todd Gill at 9:27. And then the Sharks were looking for more, and it was the start of a big day in the goal-scoring department for Owen Nolan. Sharks forechecking hard on the rebound at the near side. Nazarov, beautiful flip behind the net to Nolan, has Kozlov open in the slot. Angle shot, score! Owen Nolan faked the pass, and on the goal line in the left-wing corner, beats Jimmy Waite. The Sharks lead it 4-1. That was at 10:01. Three goals and one minute and 27 seconds here in Chicago in the first period. Sharks led it 4-1. Nazarov with a brilliant pass to Owen Nolan to get it behind the net, and then Nolan saw Kozlov open, faked the pass to him, and just along the goal line, slipped it underneath Jimmy Waite. A bad angle shot, and another tough goal against for Waite. Fourth goal of the year for Nolan from Nazarov and Marcus Ragnarsson. The Sharks led it 4-1. Late in the period, Owen Nolan would get his second of the game, and the Sharks would take a 5-1 lead. Ragnarsson now moving over to his right, up to the Hawks' blue line, shovels a backhand pass into the Hawks' zone, and Waite out of his net again, takes it right side of his goal and winds it around, but it's intercepted, fed out in front. Nolan shoots, score! From 40 feet out, Owen Nolan's wrist shot goes to the top corner. The Sharks lead it 5-1. That was at 18:50 of the first period, and the Sharks tied a club record that they set last year against the Pittsburgh Penguins. Most goals in a period on the road. They had a 5-1 lead at the end of one. Another Sharks record was set as well, the fastest five goals from the start of a game, eclipsing an old record that was set back in the 91-92 season against the Quebec Nordiques. I should correct myself. 92-93, year number two, a wild kind of a game that the Sharks finally scored five goals in a quicker fashion from the start of a game. Second period was totally different. No scoring, boring hockey, eight shots on goal for both teams. Kelly Rudy a couple of nice saves. Jimmy Waite still looked shaky in the net. And so in the third, Coach Craig Hartsburg, with his team down 5-1, tried to give him a jump start and went with the ailing goaltender Ed Belfour, who was supposed to sit out today because he was having some back problems. Belfour got in, and the Hawks did respond a bit. They outshot the Sharks 14-5 in the third period. But the Sharks got on the board first at 6:44. Nolan races by Suter, breaks into the zone, backhand shot, score! Owen Nolan scores the hat trick. The Sharks lead it 6-1. Again, the speed by Owen Nolan, getting a feed from Bernie Nichols on a hot giveaway at center, got by the defense and backhanded one home. Owen Nolan, his fourth point of the afternoon on three goals. It was the ninth career hat trick for Owen Nolan and his second in a San Jose uniform. Remember, he had that four-goal performance to set six club records last year against Anaheim. This time, he gets three goals and one assist. Owen Nolan made it 6-1 in the third. The Blackhawks would get one more chance to score, and they'd have a power play with the Sharks getting into some penalty trouble midway through the third period. At 12:30, Alexei Zhamnov got his first goal in a Hawks uniform right off the faceoff. Gary Suter basically slapped it from the left point on goal. Rudy stopped it, and Zhamnov used his great speed and skill to not only beat the Sharks to the rebound, but to be able to pick up the puck out of the air and smack it on goal as it bounced and fluttered to the ice. Zhamnov, a pretty play, made it 6-2. That was all the scoring for the afternoon, but it wasn't all in terms of physical play. Andrei Nazarov in the second period had a little roughing appearance and unsportsmanlike conduct with Adam Creighton. It would not be over for Nazarov as he dropped the gloves with Enrico Ciccone, and Enrico Ciccone ended up with an extra penalty for roughing and a game misconduct for getting his jersey pulled off of him with the new rules. Nazarov with a simple 5-minute major for fighting. Chris Collins, how did you rate that little battle for Nazarov?
1: Well, I thought Nazarov showed well. I think Ciccone won the fight. He got a couple of extra shots in, but it's not so much winning. You have to stop a guy cold. Nazarov ended the fight, finishing away. A few more punches landed by Ciccone, but nevertheless, a good battle by Andrei Nazarov because he never backed down from him.
0: And another classic battle with exactly 1 minute to play in the game as the frustrated Blackhawks put some of their tough guys out there. Bob Probert lined up against Tim Hunter, but they didn't do battle because the referee, Paul Dvorsky, said that Probert had to take the faceoff. So the puck was dropped, and instead in the slot, Todd Gill went at it with Basil McRae. And that was a classic toe-to-toe. Todd Gill had the advantage in that one.
1: I think so. I like Basil McRae. I think he's one of the great scrappers in the league, but he just did not get off any punches. Gill got off three uppercuts before he could even get his gloves off. And then to end the battle, which turned out to be somewhat even, Gill just clocked him with a left uppercut, and McRae quit and then tapped him in the head and said, nice fight. You could see exactly what he was saying. So Gill let go, and they skated away. So advantage Todd Gill. Tough guy.
0: Again, the Hawks outshot the Sharks 14-5 in the third period, but Kelly Rudy stopped 13 of them. Again, his goaltending certainly was prominent this afternoon as the Sharks win it by the score of 6-2. Final shots on goal in the game, 27-22 in favor of Chicago. And so this game marks the first time this year anyway that the Sharks have won a game in spite of being outshot. Another positive sign as they finish the road trip with a winning record and head back to San Jose Arena for Wednesday's matchup against the Calgary Flames. We'll return to the United Center in a moment on the San Jose Sharks Radio Network.
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0: Final score this afternoon at the United Center in Chicago. The Sharks 6, the Chicago Blackhawks 2. Third time in history the Sharks have won in Chicago, and all of those wins came in the new building here at the United Center. But this is the most convincing. The Sharks win by 4 goals. They get a hat trick from Owen Nolan, a pair of goals from Darren Turcotte, and a single goal from Ulf Dahlin, and a very exciting ending to this game as the Blackhawks got physical. The Sharks stood up to the Blackhawks and basically did a great job all day. Our three stars today are brought to you by Miller Genuine Draft. Crack open the refreshing taste of cold-filtered Miller Genuine Draft and stay cool. Star number three from the Sharks was Andrei Nazarov. He had a brilliant assist on Owen Nolan's goal in the first period. It was Owen's first goal of three on the afternoon. But Nazarov doesn't get the third star just because he's improved so much and because he's been so heady with some of his passes. He got the assist on that play to extend Owen Nolan's point-scoring streak to 7 games. And he also stood up for his teammates all afternoon, got into a couple of scrapes, made some big hits. Andrei Nazarov, with a great effort, is star number three. The second star with 2 goals this afternoon is Darren Turcotte. Opportunistic player. Turcotte used the speed today to kill the Hawks in the neutral zone, and he really killed the Blackhawks' spirits with his 2-goal performance this afternoon. But speaking of that, nobody could have done a better job than Owen Nolan this afternoon. 3 goals and 1 assist, all kinds of physical play from Nolan away from the puck. Didn't take any guff from the Blackhawks when they got frustrated, and with his 4-point afternoon, Owen Nolan is star number one. We want to thank our statistician today, Herman Solomon, for bringing you all of the information for our broadcast, as with our technical help from our on-site engineer, Ed Murphy, and our studio engineer at Network Central, Larry Jimenez. For Chris Collins, I'm Dan Rusinowski, reminding you of today's final score, the San Jose Sharks 6 and the Chicago Blackhawks 2. We'll be on the air back at home at San Jose Arena as the Sharks get on the plane and have a celebratory ride home as they get set to face off against the Calgary Flames on Wednesday. We'll be on at 7 o'clock with Sharks warm-up from the arena, and the Sharks will, I'm sure, get a warm reception from the fans as they come back home with a very impressive road trip. Until that time, thanks for being with us. Have a good night and so long from Chicago.
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0: 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Thanks a lot for joining us for this episode of Classic Sharks.
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4: 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Now, here's your host, Ted Ramey. On Wednesday, July 29th, the San Jose Sharks announced a new five-year contract extension for star center Macklin Celebrini. To discuss this extension, Sharks general manager Mike Greer met with the media.
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6: Hey, Mike, how's it going?
7: Good, how are you?
6: Good. Thanks for taking the time to do this on a July. Just want to ask how this deal came together. It sounded like you guys were pretty in sync almost the whole time.
7: Yeah, it was, Pat, it was good working with Pat and Mac and his family to get through this. A couple of weeks of listening to each other a little bit and seeing where they were at and going over it with Hasso and everything. So, it came together at a decent pace, and, we're really excited to get it done and happy to have Mac here committed for the next 5 years. And, just wanted to really thank Hasso for his continued support and generosity and, all the money and resources he's put into the organization and the team to help us succeed and give us everything we need to be to build this team the way we would like and hopefully build a championship caliber team.
6: At that number 18.8, you mentioned after free agency, you guys had things mapped out. What, I don't want to say like what was your expectation, but when this number came in, I mean, how much was this kind of expected? I don't know if you guys had like a max out price for him, but just how much did that number kind of come in expected when you're finalized to stay within that plan you talked about?
7: Yeah, well, at that time we didn't really know, fully know what the landscape was going to be. The offer sheet obviously changed things a little bit, but, as far as it, on our side with Macklin, we were preparing for everything. He, with what he's done in his first couple of years in the NHL and in the Olympics and world championships and everything, he would have had every right to ask for the max 20%. And, we're very thankful that he was willing to give us some flexibility and take a little bit less and leave some money on the table to help us continue to grow our team. So when this all started, we were preparing for everything and him asking for the max was something that was on the table that we were aware of.
6: You mentioned the offer sheet. How much did that play into it? And is that something that maybe changed your expectations going into this?
7: I don't know how much it changed it. I just think it changed the whole ecosystem and the landscape of players and scale, but, it's kind of the new NHL. So it probably maybe changed things a little bit, but at the same time, we think, like I said, I think Mac, even before that, Mac would have had every right to come in here and say he wanted 20% and 20 million or whatever that number is and ask for that. But like you said, really, really thankful that he was open to having some giving us some flexibility.
6: And then last one for me here, just with guys like Colin Graf and Will Smith now too, even more so, I guess Will here is you see Macklin gets done now. Is it just kind of like you check one off the next box here of RFAs, you're able to kind of move on to the rest? And do you hope to get a guy like Will Smith signed this year as well? Because Macklin did it, you might be able to pull some strings there and get that done together, just like they've done with the ELCs.
7: Yeah, I don't think it's necessarily tick one off, move on to the next. I think I've had discussions with all three, over the last month or so. So, I think they're all at different stages. We're happy to get Max done now. I think Graffer's pretty close. Continuing to have dialogue with them and see where that goes. And, Smitty's definitely someone we'd like to lock up long-term as well. So, we'll see how it goes, but definitely it's part of the plan to hopefully get them locked up long-term. But, if it doesn't happen, then, we'll be okay. And we'll figure out as the season goes on and into next summer.
5: Awesome. Thanks, Mike. Curtis.
8: Good afternoon, Mike. Thank you again for doing this today. In terms of Macklin's contract, was there ever a possibility of going longer than 5 years? Was that something you might have wanted to do?
7: Well, I think every manager who has a player like Macklin of his quality and his status Sure, we would have loved to have gone, 8 years, the full term allowed. But at the same time, I think we're happy that he was willing to commit these 5 years, these five more years with us. And I get it. It kind of, every player is different. Some players want the security of as many years as they can get, and other players want to kind of see how things go. And I think in this situation, it makes all the sense in the world for Macklin to, commit these 5 years to us, which we're happy about. But at the same time, give them some flexibility to look and see where the cap is in 5 years, see how the team's doing, how the team's involvement evolved. Are we winning? Are we on track to win? And things like that. So, I think it gives them some options down the road. So, I think it's every player handles this differently and wants different things.
8: Is there any concern that this deal affects Will Smith's number or Colin Graf's number? I mean, just in terms of one contract relating to another, is there any possibility of that, do you think?
7: No, not really. I think, Graffer and Smithy are all good players, and we're excited about them and happy to have them in the organization and want them to be in the organization for a long time. But, Mac's kind of a different cat, different animal here. So I don't think his contract should affect the other two too much.
8: Was this important for you and for Macklin to get this done, before training camp, I guess?
7: Yeah, I think both sides were eager to try and get something done as quickly as possible once we got through free agency. And so it was good working with Mac and Pat to get through this. And, I think, Mac's a kid who's pretty dialed in and wants to just work and train and prepare himself the best he can for the season. So I don't think he really wanted to go into the year or into training camp having any distractions or anything like that.
8: Is this deal kind of an indication to the team that it's go time now? I mean, this is the rebuild's over, and now it's time for the team to really take that next step.
7: I don't know if any of that's tied in together. This was more about us taking care of one of our own and Mac committing to us as well. So, I think we're just trying to keep moving in the right direction and take positive steps and improve. And I don't know if it's a signal for that, but, hopefully it just means that we're moving and we're doing some things right and we're moving in the right direction.
8: Is this, you mentioned Hossa kind of at the start. Are the Sharks going to be a team that you think will spend to the cap fairly regularly, in the years ahead?
7: I don't think spending to the cap's ever been an issue for Hossa. Like I said, he's given us everything we need, all the resources we need from, redoing the facilities here at Sharks Ice last summer to next summer redoing SAP. So, he loves the Sharks. He's very passionate about it. And, I think he'll give us any type of funds or resources needed to make the team better. So I'm very fortunate that way. We're all very fortunate in the organization. I have such an owner that is willing to do that and willing to look after everyone and make sure we have everything that's needed to be successful. So, I would imagine that'll continue as we go along. So very fortunate to have Hossa backing us.
8: And just one more for me is just, what are the challenges of building a team that you want to build when you have, a handful of players, maybe making, a majority of the cap or, just a handful, like a big cap numbers. What are the challenges in trying to build a team when there aren't players who are making such big numbers?
7: Yeah, I think, one is deciding who your core players are and hopefully being right on those decisions of the guys that you want to lock up and give term and give money to. And then the other piece to it is going to be, to continue to draft and develop well. And on the pro side, finding some some players that are maybe undervalued or under market value, and bringing them in to kind of support the group. So, you know, those are the things as you move forward in your team, maybe becomes more of a cap team. And like you said, if you have a lot of players that maybe are making a good chunk of the cap, it's hopefully being right on the ones you pay, and then continuing to draft and develop and finding some guys in free agency through trades that can maybe cost a little bit less, but can support your lineup properly.
8: All right. Thank you, Mike.
9: Eric. Hey, Mike. Listen, thanks a lot. We appreciate it. Congratulations on the extension from Macklin here.
7: Thank you. I appreciate it.
9: I know you touched on it earlier with Max's question, but I'm just curious, how meaningful was it to you that Macklin went to Pat right away and said, look, I'm not trying to look for an industry standard here with this next contract, that, you know, he's not trying to set some record deal. I know it's a record AAV, but, you know, he's not trying to set an industry standard. How meaningful was that?
7: Yeah, I was very, you know, happy to hear it and very grateful, to be honest with you. I think, like I said, I think he would have had every right to ask for the full max, but, you know, for him to come out right away and kind of tell us that, you know, he wanted to make sure we had some flexibility down the road, and he wasn't looking to, you know, to take the max amount of money he could. So meant a lot to me, you know, showed his faith and his commitment to the organization and him wanting to be here and be successful here. So, it was pretty important and pretty cool for me to hear that from such a young player, kind of having that maturity.
9: Did you feel you accomplished that duality with this deal, that being able to retain some flexibility with future moves and contracts and whatsoever, but also kind of show Macklin the respect that he's earned to this point and, you know, figures to continue to earn as he, you know, goes on here?
7: Yeah, I hope so. And I think so. You know, I think, you know, being a former player, I never begrudge a player for wanting to get as much money as they can and earn a living in their short earning window here as players. So, you know, I think we wanted to make sure Mac felt valued here, that he was compensated fairly, you know, in our eyes, and no disrespect to anyone, in our eyes, he's the best young player in the league. So we felt like we wanted to pay him an amount that was commensurate with that. And, you know, on his side, like I said, he was willing to, you know, take a little bit less to leave us some flexibility so we can keep building up the roster as we go along. And so I think I was able to kind of hit both sides of it and, you know, feel fortunate to be able to do so.
9: You mentioned Hassel's generosity here, obviously, and we see it in the signing bonuses here and how it's structured. Was that any kind of, I mean, how was that conversation like, if you don't mind sharing any bit of it or whatsoever, just in terms of how to structure this thing and Hassel being fully on board?
7: Yeah, I mean, Hassel was great throughout the whole thing. I think he, you know, he realized what a special player Macklin is and how important it is and was for us to get him under contract. So, you know, he didn't hesitate when, you know, the sign bonus stuff came up. He was more than willing to do it, to get the deal done. And I think it just shows his commitment to the organization and to us trying to be the best hockey team we can be.
9: And my final question, this 5-year term, is that a good pathway in terms of length, in terms of what you as a club and Macklin himself want to accomplish and the objectives that you have on either side?
7: Yeah, I think it works for both sides. I think it, you know, it shows Mac's commitment to the organization and to his teammates and to the fans here, you know, to give it, you know, 5 more years after this year to kind of see where we're at and see if we're evolving and growing and winning games and competing for championships is, is what we all want and what Macklin especially wants. So, you know, it allows me, you know, that a little bit of time to keep building this thing up and seeing where it can go. And at the same time, you know, it does leave Mac some flexibility to see where the team is and where the cap's going, you know, in 5 years from now. So, you know, I think it works out well for both sides.
9: Thanks, Mike.
7: Yeah, thanks.
5: Chang.
10: Hey, Mike, congratulations.
7: Thanks, Chang. Appreciate it.
10: Going back to that, the last question from Eric, Carlson and Bedard, they also signed for 5 years too. So has that kind of become, that length has become sort of the, for players around that age, just sort of that perfect, you know, long enough commitment, but short enough that it can survey, like you said, what the cap will look like 5 years from now.
7: Yeah, I think it makes sense, but, you know, kind of like what I said earlier, every player is different. I think there's some players that are just more comfortable getting as much term as they can to have that security and money in their pocket and just so they can just not worry about their contract for a while and go out and play. And then there's others who are kind of have a little bit of the business savvy or business want to kind of be shorter and you know, kind of like you said, survey the landscape and see where things are going, not only with their team, but with the cap as well.
10: Is it safe to say, just based on what you've been saying, that if Macklin had asked for the maximum, which I believe was $20.8 million, that's something that you guys would have done because it's just how, like you said, best young player in the league?
7: Yeah, I think it's, you know, I don't think, you know, Hossa would have hesitated to give him that if that's what he asked for. So, again, very, very appreciative and happy that Mac just decided to leave us. Take a little bit less and give us some flexibility and have some, you know, some extra cap dollars down the road as we go on.
10: For those of us who aren't as, you know, familiar with, like, you know, signing bonus and just the cap in general, when a contract is that signing bonus heavy, is that something that is, it again, it just stacked in the favor of the player, you know, because you mentioned how that's something that Hossa has to approve. Is there any benefit for a team for a contract like that, or is that kind of more for on the player's side?
7: Well, I mean, for the player, right, he gets the money in their pocket soon, and they can, you know, if they're buying a house or if they just want to get into their bank to start going to work for them, the sooner the better in that regard. And then you know, on the other side, it was just the business side. It's really, I think there's, you know, some big, I don't know, some big corporations that run teams that, you know, have no problem giving out big signing bonuses, and they don't have to worry about, you know, the lesser pay throughout the season makes it sometimes easier for those bigger companies. So, you know, for Hossa individually, I think he never hesitated to, you know, to give this signing bonus that was requested. And, you know, for him, he's kind of digging in his own pocket. So it's kind of even greater, I guess, I don't know if sacrifice is a word, but commitment, I guess, is a better word from Hossa.
10: You know, going into this this process, you know, even before July 1st and before the Leo Carlson offer sheet, the highest AAV at the time before the Carlson offer sheet was a Kaprizov's. You know, was it always your expectation that no matter what the figure ended up, that Macklin was going to be the highest paid player in the league? That's just sort of what you guys projected, what he deserved, and what was going to happen based on, you know, even the Kaprizov comp and obviously the Carlson offer sheet too?
7: We kind of had an idea it was going to head that way, just with what he's accomplished so far and his age and everything. We thought there was probably a good chance it was gonna be somewhere above Kaprizov. We didn't know where it would be above there, but we thought there was probably gonna be a good chance it would be above there. Yeah.
10: And is the next step to make Macklin Celebrini your captain?
7: Well, we're gonna enjoy today as the organization, and then you know, Warsaw and I will have some discussions about the leadership group and where we go from there on that. But you know, we have some new guys in here, so you know, we haven't, with all the free agency and you know, vacation times and things like that, we haven't really had a ton of time to to really dig in and discuss what the leadership group will look like next year.
10: And speaking of Will Smith's, he's potential, he's eligible for extension too. Is your expectation that Will Smith will sign something this summer, or is there a possibility that he can hold to the season or next offseason?
7: I mean, we hope to get him done this summer, but I guess you never know. You never know how things are going to go, if it's going to work out or not. So I'm sure I'll have continue to have a conversation with his agent here as we go on throughout the summer and see if we can hammer something out. And, if not, well, we'll probably stay at it throughout the season and see how the season goes and so on. So, we'll hope to get it done, but like I said, you never know.
10: And my last one for now, I think a lot of contracts this summer are the expectation is that the cap is going to go up like 8 to 9% every year. And of course, we can't see into the future, 4 or 5 years from now. But is the expectation, the projection internally on your side that the cap is going to go up, at that kind of clip over the next 4 to 5 years?
7: Yeah, we have the expectation it's going to go up. I think we have over the next, this year and the next 2 years after that, we have a pretty good idea where we think it'll be after that. We're projecting it to go up. I don't know, maybe not as aggressive as you said, but we're still projecting it to continue to go up, in years 4, 5, 6 from now. But yeah, we think hockey's in a good place, which is, it's great for everyone, good for teams, good for players. And we think that means the game's growing and we think it'll keep going. So I think the cap will continue to rise. How much each season after we get through the next few years, I don't know, but I think it'll keep going up.
10: If not 8 to 9%, could you share what you guys are kind of projecting, or is that internal?
7: That's kind of an internal thing. Sorry.
10: Okay. All right. Thanks, Mike.
7: Thanks.
5: We'll go to Ann.
11: Hi. Just one from me, Mike. Payday like this is a big event in a young athlete's life, and you've alluded to Macklin's work ethic and his attitude. I'm just wondering, you've gotten to know him pretty well over these 2 years. How do you think this is going to change him? How do you think this is going to motivate him? How do you think he'll respond to being the league's highest paid player, even if it doesn't last forever, obviously, but how do you think he's going to handle this whole thing?
7: I think he'll handle it well. I think, one of the things I was kind of taught early on from my dad and my brother is when you do extensions, if you're going to do a long-term extension with someone and going to pay him a lot of money, you got to bet on the person first and foremost. And in this case, I think you can bet on a better kid than Mac. I think if it does anything, it'll motivate him just to be even better than he already is. But I don't think it'll change him at all. I think he's a self-starter who, we have to. It's July and we're already trying to tell him, kick him off the ice, that he's on the ice too much working on his game. So he's in the gym constantly. He's taking care of his body. He's pushing himself off the ice in the gym and everything to be better and better. And so I don't think he's not someone I'm worrying about the money and the payday changing who he is. I think he's kind of built and wired the way he is, and that's to be great. And I think those players like that, that's just how they're wired, and they're going to keep working and pushing themselves to be the best version of themselves they can. And, if anything, I think he'll want to, reward the organization and Hossel for showing the faith in him. But I don't think he'll change too much. He's got an unbelievable drive and desire to be the best, and I don't expect that to change.
11: Great. Do you think he'll get a place of his own now?
7: I wouldn't be surprised if him and Smitty live together. Then we'll have to, hopefully I won't be getting any late night calls of trouble though.
11: All right. Thank you.
7: Thanks.
5: Max.
6: Mike, we hear stories all the time about how players' negotiations, whether they fly to go meet somebody or whatever it is, and kind of based off that last answer, did you have to negotiate with Macklin while he was practicing, doing offseason work? Can you walk us through maybe some of the process, whether it was phone calls or how you guys went through handling this with such a special player?
7: I mean, I would probably say 90 percent of it went through his agent, Pat Brisson, and Pat was great to work with. I think that's where the most of the conversations went. I think Mac and I had a conversation about a week or so ago, just about, you know, the situation, his contract, the organization, where I see things going, and things like that. We had a good conversation about just about the team and what things would look like, and, you know, in the future, and things like that. And so a little bit of conversation with him, but it mostly was going through as his agent.
6: Was there a lot of mostly phone calls, obviously just based off, you know, the agent's summer and things like that? Or would you guys get some in-person meetings too? Because being in person can always change and be a little different than a phone call.
7: Yeah, in-person definitely can be a little bit different. Pat came out here in June to meet with myself and Hasso. We had a good conversation then. It kind of, not even about numbers, just about the vision for the franchise and things like that. So, but, you know, for the most part, just being the summer and, you know, Max in Vancouver and Pat's in LA and I'm in San Jose, I think, you know, I think we felt good enough and there was enough urgency on both sides to try and get something done that we didn't feel like we needed to get together in person.
6: Awesome. Thanks, Mike. Congrats.
7: Thanks.
12: Anything else here before we let Mike go? Okay. Thanks, everyone. Appreciate the time. If we have any other updates, we will keep you posted. Thanks, all.
7: Thanks, guys.
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1: Today's Spotlight features one of the up-and-coming defensemen in the San Jose Sharks organization, Ryan Lynn, drafted by the Sharks 21st overall in the 2026 NHL Entry Draft. And Ryan, first of all, welcome to San Jose. I understand that you've been to the Bay Area before playing box lacrosse or something else. So when did that happen?
2: Yeah, thanks for the introduction. I came down to the Bay Area probably 7 or 8 years ago now, and my lacrosse team from Richmond was in the U.S. Box Lacrosse National Championships, and we ended up winning. And, it's a good memory from here, for sure.
1: What do you think about the importance of playing another sport? I know that basically you could say that lacrosse is somewhat hockey and soccer combined on foot, yeah. Very fast sport, got to handle a stick the same way. But how does that help you become a better hockey player?
2: Yeah, for me, the one thing I really thought helped was my hand-eye coordination. Catching and cradling and passing the lacrosse ball kind of translated into knocking pucks down and having a good stick on the ice. So it's a pretty ferocious game out there. So I think my competitiveness also helped playing lacrosse.
1: Well, that's really awesome. And I can tell you from my experience in lacrosse that sometimes you have to hold the ball right-handed, hold the stick, and then you hold it left-handed. You ever think of trying that in hockey?
2: Probably not. I mean, I did switch. You had to switch grips a little bit in lacrosse a few times, but I think in hockey, if you did that, you'd be putting yourself at a disadvantage.
1: So. Yeah, the only one I knew who did that was Gordie Howe. He did it a couple of times, but that was when the sticks were straight. Yeah. How old were you when you first picked up the game of hockey?
2: I was around 2.5 years old. My older brother, Teo, he's 3 years older than me. He started at 5 years old, and I came right after him, and just picked it up right away and joined a team when I could and started playing, yeah.
1: Well, you were born in Richmond, B.C. It's near Vancouver.
2: Yeah, we moved to Richmond when I was one, and then, the last 17 years of my life, I've been in Richmond, which is awesome.
1: Well, that's a great, great cradle for hockey. And, of course, there's another defenseman in the history of the San Jose Sharks that was born in Richmond. His name is Scott Hannon, played over 1,000 games in the NHL, and he's been on the air with me as my broadcast partner a few times, runs things over at Sharks Ice for the youth programs. Do you know much about him?
2: No, I haven't met him in person, but, you know, being from Richmond, I've heard of him. And when you play 1,000 games in the NHL, that's really impressive. So if I could do that, that'd be awesome. And follow his footsteps, I guess.
1: What's really interesting about that is that he was selected 23rd in the NHL draft the same year that San Jose had another first-round pick, Patrick Marleau, at the very top. Yeah. So you have that in common, too, that you were both first-round picks, the second, in his case, the second, in your case, the third pick by the San Jose Sharks. But we'll get to all that in a second. I want to get back to when it all started for you. You told us how old you were when you started playing. When did it become apparent to you that you might have a special talent?
2: I would say probably when I was 15 years old at the WHL Bantam Draft. I was always pretty good and one of the better players in the area growing up, but that kind of put in perspective for me at least, like, hey, I might be pretty good at this thing and, you know, work hard and I can take it somewhere. So that's really when it all clicked for me, I think.
1: And so from there you move on and you go to a pretty good junior program in Vancouver. Obviously, that's another step forward to play in the Western Hockey League. What was that jump like?
2: Yeah, it was hard. For me, I think I took a bit to get used to the pace and the size of the guys and all that. But once I adjusted, I think I really took off and my game started excelling pretty rapidly. And I think Vancouver did a great job with me and gave me opportunity and time to develop. And I couldn't thank them enough, yeah.
1: Growing up, too, you had another connection to the game of the NHL anyway. Yogi Spakovsky was a big influence on you, and we had games in which he played against the Sharks quite a bit in his career. Tell us how that relationship started and where it began.
2: Yeah, it's a bit of a funny story, actually. My minor hockey team, Seafair, he was the skills coach when I was five. So I worked with him since, from 5 years old to 13 years old, probably really closely. He kind of started moving up levels and moving up. And obviously now he's in the NHL, which shows how great of a coach he is. We still have that relationship. He helped me so much. And he's just an unreal coach, I think.
1: Well, I always remember that he's always wanted to speak about you and stand up for you. And isn't it somewhat of a coincidence that the Sharks traded up for the Flyers draft pick, and he's, of course, coaching in that organization, so he didn't have a chance to speak up for you because the Sharks took that pick and drafted you?
2: Yeah. Well, he sent my dad a text just congratulating us, and you know, what a funny coincidence that was, that, you know, it was Philly's pick that that the Sharks got to draft me. But, yeah, it was an awesome experience at the draft, and I won't forget it.
1: I want to have you tell us a little bit about yourself as a hockey player. Everything that I get in the scouting reports is that you play with a lot of intelligence, a lot of intensity, and a lot of discussion is about your offensive production. The fact that you're right-handed is a big deal. Yeah. But what about the defensive hockey? I understand that you really, really put a lot of attention on that and, in fact, are very competitive in the defensive zone.
2: Yeah, I totally agree with everything you just said. And my mentality that I've had is, you know, defend hard, get the puck back so you can go play offense and use my skills that I have and an ability to go score and create plays and you know, be a good player offensively. So my mindset is to kill plays and get the puck back as fast as I can and get it going in the offensive zone.
1: What about the fact that every level you go up, everybody's a lot stronger? I suppose that probably happened. You played one game your first season in the WHL, and then you got a lot more after that. Did you notice that jump very, very effectively?
2: Yeah, it does. You know, it took me a bit in the WHL to get used to it, and you know, I think it's going to take a bit in the NCAA to get used to it, and then, you know, hopefully the pro level. It's always just going to go up, but I think with my brain and my work ethic, I want to get better. I want to get stronger. I want to just put the work in and put my head down and get better. So, I don't think it's going to be a big problem for me being a little undersized. And I can work through it.
1: Well, there are some other defensemen in the NHL that aren't exactly huge guys. I'm thinking of Lane Hutson, who plays for the Montreal Canadiens, and he's an offensively talented guy that pays a lot of attention to what's going on in his own end. Could that be one of your people that you look up to see the way to play?
2: Yeah, I mean, I wouldn't say we're, you know, a mirror image of each other or anything, but I mean, you saw what he did in the playoffs this year. He was unbelievable for them. So, I would love to take a few things from his game and try to implement it into mine.
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1: We're in the spotlight with Ryan Lynn, San Jose Sharks 2026 21st overall draft pick. I want to ask you, too, about growing up. I suppose you were a Canucks fan, right?
2: Yeah, I was a diehard.
1: Who were your favorite players?
2: When I was little, it was Bo Horvat. Me and my brother loved him. And then once Quinn Hughes came on the scene in Vancouver, it was him for me. And he was my guy that I looked up to. So, yeah.
1: Well, that's another good comparison, because if you look at the way Quinn Hughes plays, he has escapability, tremendous edge work on his skates. You're a great skater, too. Again, pays attention to when he doesn't have the puck. There's another guy you could look up to.
2: Yeah, I mean, I've watched so much video and games of his, just being a Canucks fan, that I appreciate his game so much, and he's unbelievable. And if I could take one thing from his game, I'd do it in a heartbeat. Yeah.
1: One of your future teammates with the San Jose Sharks could be Adam Gaudette, who played here last season and did a great job. I understand you may have an interesting connection to him growing up in Vancouver.
2: Yeah, he was on the Canucks for a couple of years there, and one of my buddies that I played with minor hockey, his dad is somehow friends with Gaudette, and he got him out to a practice, and the winner of the shootout at the end got to get his stick, and fortunately I won the shootout and got his stick, so I still have his stick at home, and got a picture with him framed in my house, and it's really cool. I mean, it's all full circle moment for me, for sure.
1: You think you might bring that back to training camp just to show him?
2: Yeah, I might have to. I mean, it's pretty old stick now, but maybe he'd want to see it, and it'd be pretty cool.
1: You mentioned going to college, and this is a new option available for major junior players that wasn't available until this past season. You're going to go to University of Denver. You're going to play for David Carl. His brother Matt played for the San Jose Sharks, and you're going to go there with Daxon Rudolph, who is also one of the top draft picks among the defensemen in the first round in 2026. What about that, the fact that you and he are going to be the first pair of first-rounders that play at the University of Denver?
2: It is cool. when Daxon went, I couldn't say I was too surprised. I think he's an unbelievable player, and he, you know, he deserves all the recognition he's getting. And I can't wait to play alongside him and compete with him you know, in practices. They're going to be hard and they're going to be good, and I think we're going to make each other better. And he's also a great friend of mine. So, you know, off the ice, it's going to be a fun year, yeah.
1: Have you had any chances to run into Macklin Celebrini over the years?
2: Yeah, this summer here, I've gone to get out with those guys quite frequently, actually. And I've got invited to, you know, the special 3-on-3 game with him and Bedard a few times. So, yeah, I've got to meet him. And now that, you know, I'm in the same organization as him, it's cool because, I mean, he's a superstar in the NHL already. So, him being from Vancouver, it's awesome.
1: He knows exactly what the transition to college hockey is like because he played at Boston University. And then, of course, the next step to the NHL and the Vancouver area connection. Yeah. Do you plan on doing that?
2: I plan on taking anything I can from him, pick his brain, all the information, and because, you know, he knows how to do it, and he knows how to do it the right way. So, I would love to talk to him about that and kind of pick his brain.
1: Some people go to play college hockey just because it's a place to play hockey, and others go also because of the educational opportunity. I understand that education is important to you, too.
2: Yeah, both my parents are educators, so, you know, they want me to get a degree and you know, have a life after hockey because, you know, there is. And but, yeah, I'm going there for hockey, and I want to be an NHL player, and I'm going to put the work in and try to become that. I'm not saying I'm just going to flub off on my classes in school, but I want to be an NHL player. I want to play hockey for the rest of my life. So
1: we know about all of those things being absolutely true. And you know what? Going to a place like that is a great opportunity for you to play against men really full time. Mm-hmm. Is that the biggest thing you think that you're going to notice? Also, the ability to train 5 days a week and play on Fridays and Saturdays.
2: Yeah, you hit it right on the nail, I think. For me, getting those 5 days in the gym and really working at that is going to help me. And then, like you said, I'm going to challenge myself. I want to be challenged. I don't want, you know, the path to be easy. I want to go through some adversity and stronger, bigger guys or older guys are going to help with that. And I'm excited for the challenge, honestly. I want to be challenged.
1: What's the hardest part about getting shots through to the net when you're playing on the point and the power play?
2: Probably those big bodies that, you know, guys are willing to do anything to block the shot. So creating lanes, getting it through small holes. I think I've done a pretty good job of that already. But it is hard when guys are selling out and trying to get any piece of it with their teeth or anything.
1: But a big part of that, obviously, is the way you anticipate where it's going to be and when it's going to happen. In other words, to make the decision what to do with the puck even before it gets there. Would you say that's something that you try to maximize?
2: Yeah, definitely. I think my brain is the best part of my game. So when I can use that and outthink guys and outmaneuver guys, that's where I

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1: It was everything, yeah.
2: Are you good at math?
1: I'm okay. Yeah. I mean, I'm not, my brother is, you know, trying to be a mathematician and whatever. He studies math in university, but, yeah, I'm not so smarty pants as him.
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2: We're visiting with Ryan Lynn here in our Shark Spotlight feature. Want to ask you also about the fact that when you got drafted by the San Jose Sharks, 21st overall, just tell us about what that experience was like to, you know, with your brother, your parents, and the whole experience.
1: Yeah, honestly, I didn't think it was, you know, going to be anything like that. My parents were really emotional, and but for me, that day and weekend was, it's all about them. You know, I am the one getting drafted, but that weekend wasn't about me. It was about them and everything they've done for me to get here. And yeah, my brother was a big part of that. My grandparents, my sister. So yeah, for me, it was making that whole experience about them and whatever they wanted.
2: Your family comes from Taiwan, at least partly. Your grandfather was from there, and your other relatives are from Japan. Your family speaks Japanese. There's a very large Asian component to the community in the Bay Area. What are your thoughts about being part of that?
1: Yeah, honestly, just walking around yesterday. I mean, yesterday was my first day here, and walked around a little bit and in the area, and you know, I noticed a lot of Asian people. And you know, I didn't realize that the Bay Area had that many people. And but yeah, I think it's awesome. Like, the, you know, community's growing, and it's you know, I guess they're getting on the ice. And I actually got asked to take a picture with someone yesterday, which is pretty cool. So yeah, but seeing that kind of, you know, area grow is really cool.
2: What else do you know about San Jose, about the hockey tradition here?
1: You know, don't know a whole lot. I'm gonna have to learn, but I know they've had, you know, a lot of special players like Joe Thornton and Marlo, these all time greats, and you know, it says something that they're still around here and you know, helping this organization out. They must love it. They must, you know, it must be a big part of their lives. So yeah, I'm excited for it.
2: What do you think you're going to gain the most about going to a National Hockey League training camp?
1: Seeing the guys that want to make the NHL like me, I think, you know, the draft, you know, doesn't matter now. Everyone's in the same place. We're all trying to have a lasting impression and ultimately make a team at some point. So, yeah, seeing how bad these guys want to fight for it.
2: Listen, we are really excited about having you as part of the organization, and we wish you the best of luck, and we thank you for joining us.
1: Yeah, thank you so much, Dan.
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3: Well, the big day is upon us. Macklin Celebrini has signed a contract extension. I'm with the Hall of Famer Dan Rusinowski. You've seen the franchise from the very beginning. You've seen a lot of players sign contract extensions. Where does this one slot in terms of the importance, but also the type of player Macklin is to this franchise?
2: In terms of the type of player Macklin is, in terms of the type of person Macklin is, and in terms of where this stands in the organization, this is a momentous day. It's a very important day because it's very obvious now that Macklin Celebrini is going to be a San Jose Shark for the next 6 years. That puts permanence into what's going on with Mike Greer's building program. It puts some urgency into accelerating that as well, which is exciting for the fans. And the most exciting thing is that one of the truly best players in the game is going to wear teal, black, and white for that time span, and is going to make the Sharks franchise not only a destination for a lot of people, but also a place where fans are going to pay attention, and they're going to make the Sharks their favorite team, and it's going to enhance ticket sales, both here in San Jose and on the road, wherever the Sharks travel. And we've already seen some evidence

0: that, but it's even going to multiply now.
1: Rusi, help me out here with the numbers. It's interesting because $18.8 million for 5 years, it's a new league high in terms of the average annual value, but it also qualifies, I think, as a hometown discount in San Jose. It kind of does go both ways. The interesting, the number is very interesting here.
0: Mike Greer alluded to that in his session with the media when he's basically stated that Macklin had the full right to, for what he's performed so far in his career and everything that he's done, to ask for the absolute maximum, and they probably would have given it to him. But he thanked the representation led by Pat Brisson of Macklin Celebrini and Macklin himself, and thanked Hasso Plattner, of course, for his great commitment to the team and to the city, for everything that's going on with the club. To come to this decision. And I look at it a little differently, Brody. You know, I think that it all starts for me with that offer sheet that was signed by Leo Carlson. Right. That changed the dynamic of things a little bit, not as much as people might think with Macklin perhaps, but I look at that in a different way than most people. I don't look at that $18 million number for Leo Carlson as completely salary. Part of that for me is cost of acquisition in the case of the Flyers and cost of retention in the case of Anaheim. So you look at the bonus structure with Macklin and you see some of the same type of things going on. The actual salary part is certainly much lower. The bonus structure is higher. And I think that that's part of the calculus that goes on with the clubs. And that really is more of a reflection as to how they're going to deal with other players. In other words, when they're negotiating, and I'm not, you know, doing the negotiating, but, you know, when you have a number like that, it's not just salary. There's a lot of other factors that go into it, and that's part of the negotiating process as well. And I think it was very clever the way that the Sharks put that all together to not only set things up for success for Macklin and for his family, but also for the Sharks and their family for now and in the future.
1: Nobody's questioning whether this should have happened. I think some people were just looking at the clock and looking at offer sheets being out there. There was some pressure, maybe just a little bit, to get this done, almost to the point where it's just kind of a relief, Dan, that it's done. Like, again, nobody was thinking against it. Everybody's certainly happy about it. There's zero criticism of this deal. In fact, only praise, honestly, on both sides. Is there kind of that feel of relief that now this is locked in?
0: Well, I think that that's becoming the new expectation now because of, you know, it all started a couple of years ago when St. Louis signed a couple of guys to offer sheets in Groberg and Holloway from Edmonton. They weren't able to match because of where they were stuck. So there's a bigger picture that's going on here, Brody, in the way that teams, A, manage their cap number, which is going to go up,
1: right,
0: and B, the other side of it, how they manage the offer sheets, if there are any. I really think this is going to be more the norm than it is going to be an exception. And relief is sort of the feeling that I have, but also excitement, just tremendous excitement about the prospects for the San Jose Sharks as a major force in the National Hockey League. And they're going to be that, not just because of one player, but because of all of the other after effects that it's going to produce. And there will be quite a bit.
1: You know, it makes it easier for all this to happen this summer, too, especially with Macklin's experience in the Olympics this past hockey season. But then after the NHL season, there was Worlds, and he was named captain of Team Canada. Sidney Crosby wanted him to continue wearing the C. And, oh, yeah, I don't know if this matters or not, but he is the cover artist of now NHL 27. And throw in today's contract extension. It's been a great, you know, 6-8 past 12 months for Macklin Celebrini, but all of that kind of does align today, and it almost makes it easier for this to happen today, just in understanding, like, this goes in line with a trajectory of number 71.
0: It really does, Brody. And, you know, there are a lot of other ways to take that idea. First of all, the fact that he now is under contract for long term, that makes it a much simpler process to put that C on his sweater.
1: Right.
0: And I really think that that's probably what they were waiting for. The other part of it is, you know, when he became the captain of Team Canada, I just thought it was really fascinating the way that they held off naming Crosby to the team until after that decision was made. I think that was all part of the process, too. It's the process of Macklin Celebrini becoming a major face in the National Hockey League, right now the face for the next number of years, taking the position that Crosby, Lemieux, Gretzky had before him. Joe Thornton certainly was one of the guys on that list, too. But this is something we haven't ever seen. With all love and respect to Joe and to Patrick Marleau and to everybody else that came before him, we've never quite seen anything like this when it comes to what's going on with Macklin Celebrini, and that should make everybody in the Bay Area really pumped up.
1: You're in the broadcaster office right now, where both you and I spend a lot of time, and it's not for us in that office to decide who is the next captain of this team, right? That's Ryan Warsawski, that's Mike Greer, that's a bunch of other hockey brains inside the organization. But to your point earlier, I think we can see the trajectory here. He couldn't be captain without the contract extension. Now the contract extension has happened. I think in all fairness, there are still more conversations that need to happen. There are some new players coming in. You have to really form the leadership group before you actually figure out who the captain's going to be and how this is going to shake out. But I think to your point, all of this does kind of line up in an obvious way eventually, right?
0: We know where this is going. Right. However, having said that, Mike also alluded to the fact in his session with the media that there are other players that have great leadership capabilities that are coming to the team, and they do have to have a discussion after enjoying all of the great news about the day to then make the next move when it comes to the leadership group, and that's a process. Remember, this process started last year when Macklin Celebrini was given an A, an alternate captain's A, and that meant that he was part of all of the leadership group meetings. He was able to get involved in that and to learn a lot about how that goes on. And then, you know, you have some responsibility to talk to the officials at times because you wear that letter. And let's not forget about that word, too. This contract and this extension brings a lot of responsibility to Macklin Celebrini beyond the game itself. First of all, within the scope of the game, he has that leadership. Whether he has a letter or not, he has that leadership role. He just set a Sharks record for 115 points in a season, and he's going to be here for six more years. So that's obviously the key building block of the team. But beyond that, he's got more responsibilities away from the game. There will be distractions. There will be people wanting to have his attention. And, you know, it's going to escalate. I can't think of anybody at the age of 20 who's handled it as well as Macklin Celebrini, who's been as prepared for this. You know, I'm thinking of one of my other passions, Formula One. And I remember when Lewis Hamilton came to Formula One, I think he may have been as well prepared for that as any other race driver that has ever been developed. And Macklin Celebrini is on a kind of a similar path here in San Jose and in the National Hockey League.
1: But to be honest, Dan, you talk about Macklin's path. Do you really feel like you have a good grasp on where it's going? Because even from rookie season to sophomore season, he still made a jump that nobody could have predicted or expected. So where do we go for this third NHL season? And beyond that, and wherever this contract takes him, it's kind of even impossible to know where his ceiling is right now.
0: Well, knock on wood, stay healthy. That's part of it. But the other part of it, too, is we've seen the stock market chart of great stars develop in different ways.
1: Right.
0: And, you know, we saw it with Mario Lemieux. He had 100 points his first year in the National Hockey League. That's really incredible when you think about it. Wayne Gretzky and Marcel Dion were tied for the top scorers in the league their first year. They're, you know, again, a very unique time in the NHL. But what we're seeing here is something that I can only say, forgetting all of the other variables, the sky's the limit for this kid. The sky is the limit. And in terms of the Sharks' chances to win a Stanley Cup, that's also becoming part of the conversation. And let me tell you something. Had the Sharks made the playoffs last season, I think they would have done some damage. And the same thing could happen right now and will happen right now. But the thing is, it's not going to be easy to get there. I still think that even with all of the excitement around this and the improvement with the defense and the development of Askarov for another year and all of the other young players like Sam Dickinson and Will Smith and Igor Chernyshov and so many others, that the Sharks are likely, at least to start the year, to be in a position where they were last year, in that they are going to be about five or six teams playing for three or four spots. And, you know, they might be able to overachieve that as they did last year, and I think that would be great. But I think that that's a reasonable look at where they're going to be. So be prepared for a long and tough season, also with a lot more attention being placed, if that can be possible, on Macklin Celebrini every shift he's on the ice. And so I think that that's going to lead to the rest of the leadership group and the rest of the people and the forward positions, especially to closing that gap a little bit between what Macklin's going to produce, which the sky is the limit, and who that second and third scorer are on the team.
1: Final thought, Ruzi, and I think it's just the timing and the sequence of events here, and Macklin doing this deal on what, again, a lot of people are saying it's the biggest AAV ever in the NHL by average, but it's also still very much a hometown discount. He could have probably earned in the $20 million range per year, and people would have said, okay, that still works. But the fact that he got to go kind of early in this, and there are some other players that are due for contracts or are eligible to have extensions, the fact that Macklin got to go early and set this tone, Dan, I think should probably do great things for the organization and its future and what they're capable of, because everybody else can kind of see the direction and maybe the buy-in from somebody like Celebrini.
0: It speaks to a couple of things. It speaks to Macklin Celebrini's maturity. It speaks to his leadership ability. Yeah. And the fact that some of the greatest players in the league before him, Sidney Crosby, Connor McDavid, are two good examples, who have done some of the same things because of one really overarching goal, and that's to win the Stanley Cup.
1: Right.
0: And you can't win the Stanley Cup by yourself. So I think it really is a remarkable day for the San Jose Sharks, and really an abject lesson to the entire National Hockey League as to how to make that move forward, even with star players, if you want to win the Stanley Cup. And that makes everybody excited.
1: Well, it's a hard salary cap in the NHL, so numbers are important, but windows are important. And this contract window now for Macklin Celebrini should take the franchise into hopefully some golden years. Really appreciate this, Ruzi. And hopefully soon we're talking about more players being extended by the San Jose Sharks.
0: Thank you, Brody. It's an exciting time.
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0: Hey, welcome to a brand new season of The Undercurrent. I'm Tara Sloan, coming at you from the Bay Area today. I am down here doing some games for NBC, so I will be back on your screens this season too. So good to be here. And as always, our mission on The Undercurrent is to introduce you to some of the people making positive strides in the world of hockey. So to kick things off, a Northern California success story. Brooke Bryant is a two-time PWHL champion with the Minnesota Frost. Brooke grew up in Linden, which, for reference, is not too far from Stockton, if you know where that is. And while girls hockey has exploded across Northern California in recent years, it really wasn't so long ago that players like Brooke had to travel for hours just to find a team where girls could play together. So you'll hear Brooke talk about the sacrifices her parents made so she could play the game she loved. Brooke will be in Stockton this week for an on-ice clinic and in San Jose this week for a meet and greet. But if you can't make it in person, you can get to know her a little bit right now. Here is my conversation with Brooke Bryant.
1: Well, Brooke, it's finally nice to meet you, I guess, face-to-face. Well, the first time we talked, we were on the phone. Now we're on Zoom. So next time, hopefully, we'll be in person.
2: Yeah, right?
1: Nice to see you.
2: Yeah, nice to see you, too.
1: So I had caught you earlier, and you were just coming from practice. So tell me what's happening in Minnesota right now.
2: Yeah, it's been busy. I've gotten into a good routine here. I've been skating and working out with the same group all summer, so it's been good. I was traveling around a bit in the summer, but now I've been in Minnesota for a good stretch, and yeah, just trying to get ready for the season.
1: Okay, well, your story is so interesting and so unique, given that you grew up in the Bay Area and not too many players out of California yet, although one other on your team, so that's cool.
2: Yeah.
1: So how did you get into playing hockey? Like, why was this the sport for you?
2: Yeah, so I actually started with roller hockey. That's how I found my mom's rollerblades in the garage, and I tossed them on, and I would just skate circles in our driveway, and then I would get tired going one way, so I'd go back the other way. And one day, my dad brought home a hockey stick, and it just kind of never stopped. I started playing roller, went to a roller rink in Stockton, and then some of the kids that I played with there played for the Stockton Coach, which is the ice hockey club that I started playing with, and I just hopped in. I don't even think I had tryouts. I think it was just kind of mid-season. I hopped on and just never stopped. But yeah, roller hockey is how I started, and I still play today, but that's how I got into playing ice hockey.
1: Was this something that your parents, like a world that your parents knew about at all?
2: No, so no one in my family plays hockey. I mean, they were always just, you know, I did all the sports growing up. Me and my sister were pretty, you know, into everything. And that's just something that I guess I chose just randomly. But yeah, I think my dad might have played for a little bit, but not, it was only for like a little bit growing up. But yeah, I'm the only hockey player in my family for sure.
1: Your parents have been quoted as saying that you had single-minded purpose ever since you were young. What did that look like for you when it came to playing hockey?
2: Yeah, I think, you know, like I said, hockey was definitely not very common. And, you know, growing up, I was the only one in my school playing. And for a long time, I was the only girl playing too. So I just kind of did my own thing. And I loved playing, and it was just something that I had such a strong passion for. So I think no matter, you know, what other people were doing, I just really knew that hockey was, you know, something for me.
1: So you were playing with the boys for quite a while. When did you hit the point where you're like, you know what, I need to take this to the next level and therefore, you know, join a girls team? Because it probably wasn't weird to you at the beginning at all, right?
2: No, yeah, it wasn't. Once I started kind of getting older and had, you know, aspirations of playing in college, I knew that to be able, you know, to get recruited and get on to the scene for college, I need to start playing with the girls. And so I can't even remember what age. I think I want to say like U16 or maybe right before, maybe U14. I started playing in San Jose, and yeah, that, you know, it helped out a lot, because then we would play in tournaments all in the East Coast, Midwest, you know, probably like once or twice a month, and going out there and just getting, you know, those first looks from colleges and So yeah, that was huge for me. And at the same time, I was playing with the boys in Stockton because it was, you know, right here at home. And yeah, that's kind of how I started playing with the girls. It was knowing that I needed to get eyes on me to get recruited. So
1: were you a hockey fan like on TV? It's amazing how many young players I speak to who actually like, they're like, I don't really watch. I just play.
2: Yeah. You know what? So this goes back to like how I kind of got into it, but my family had season tickets to the Stockton Thunder, which was the ECHL team at the time in Stockton.
1: Right.
2: So that was part of, you know, my first kind of glimpse of hockey. And I think that also kind of led into, you know, the roller skating and then my dad bringing home the sticks and stuff like that. But yeah, so we would go all the time to those games, you know, season ticket holders. So we were there nonstop. And then once I kind of got into watching them play there and then started to follow the NHL, you know, just being a kid around the rink, I just loved everything about it.
1: Did you know anything about women's hockey? Obviously you started to set your sights on college, so you knew that college was an option. Were mm-hmm. you watching, you know, world championship or Olympic hockey at that point?
2: Yeah, I think not so much college, but yeah, world championships and Olympic, like Team USA was kind of the stuff that I would be watching. I think it was like at the time it was mainly, I would just be watching NHL because, you know, you don't see, there wasn't as much eyes on the women's game. Mm-hmm. But whenever the Olympics came around, I was always glued to the TV. So that was definitely something that I would follow when I was younger.
1: Did you have a favorite player? Was there anybody that you're like,
2: yeah,
1: oh,
2: it's actually, it's pretty surreal, but, I just remember growing up, Kendall Coyne was like one of my favorite players. And so being able to be with her on the same team the last 2 years is crazy. I remember that our first game for PETA the first year was in Boston. And I remember there was like a TV timeout and I was sitting on the bench and she's just sitting right next to me. I'm like, this is crazy, like sold out rink. And, you know, I'm playing with Kendall. So that was pretty, pretty awesome. But yeah, she was always one of the players that I really enjoyed her game. There's a whole bunch of others, the Lamoureux twins, Megan Duggan, but yeah, it's Kendall always sticks out in my mind just because now I know her as a person. And so it's pretty crazy.
1: That is, do you have those like little glimpses anymore or is it normal after two seasons with her?
2: I think it's kind of like a little bit, but now that I've kind of, you know, been with these girls and I've been able to play at this level, it's definitely mellowed out now. I don't get as like starstruck, I think. Hopefully not.
1: Well, I think now you can see her as a human being, right? Rather
2: yeah,
1: than
2: yeah.
1: Like,
2: now we're just like friends.
1: Typical
2: so it's,
1: figure.
2: It's cool. Yeah, yeah.
1: What is it? I mean, she's not just such a strong player. She's such a strong leader. What have you gleaned from her? What do you take away from, you know?
2: Yeah,
1: her,
2: I think.
1: Yeah, being
2: just the way that she approaches every day. Like she's a true professional. Like she, every rep, she's giving it her all. She's keeping everyone engaged in the locker room between periods. She always has, you know, something to say, and it's not like just to fill the space, you know, it's something that really makes our team, you know, get fired up. Or it just, she always has the right things to say. And I just think her work ethic is something that being able to play with her the last 2 years has been awesome for me to see, and trying to make my game, you know, approach it the same way that she does.
1: Well, you know, that she is beloved in San Jose because she spent some time as a Sharks reporter. She was the only other Sharks reporter before me. So on NBC. So it's a pretty cool shoes to or skates to follow in.
2: Yeah.
1: So you're watching the game, and then when did you realize that you needed to like get more and more serious if you wanted to take the next step to college?
2: Yeah. I think once I kind of hockey started taking up a lot of my time, you know, I kind of, like I said before, when I was younger, I played kind of all the sports, and then hockey became just more and more, I became more competitive in it. And I was playing in San Jose, I was playing in Stockton, playing roller hockey. So I kind of knew that that was the route that I wanted to take and try and go as far as I can with it. And so at that time it was college, and that's kind of when I dove into just taking, you know, just playing hockey and taking that seriously.
1: You were with the Anaheim Lady Ducks program for a while. So what kind of travel did that entail, given that you lived nowhere near Anaheim?
2: Yeah, so that was kind of crazy. I actually played for the California Wave for 2 years before the Ducks. And yeah, it was wild that my parents sacrificed a lot to be able to, you know, make that happen for me. I went to a school that was, I kind of describe it as like a sports school when I was growing up, but we didn't have school on Fridays. So I was able to travel on Fridays down to LA, Orange County. So yeah, we would literally drive in the morning on Friday. What is it, like 6.5 hours? I would have practice. Usually we would play like one of the boys teams down there, if it's like the Ducks or the boys AAA Wave or whatever it is. And then yeah, I would have practice, maybe play in a game, and then drive back home Sunday. So it was, we got some miles in on the car for sure. Like, it was wild. If I wasn't doing that, I would maybe every once in a while, you know, fly down and stay with the teammate and then fly right back. But yeah, it was crazy. They sacrificed a lot for me.
1: Wow. I mean, so yeah. Like that to me just, you know, it exemplifies like why it's such an emotional experience, especially, I think, especially in hockey, because there is so much travel involved. You know, when people win championships, like you have won too, and they get to share it with their parents or like on draft day or whatever, this is why, because this is what hockey parents do, which is absolutely, wow.
2: Yeah, it's crazy. The last two seasons, I was going into each season as a free agent. So camp is, as I am this season, but camp has always been like big thing for me. And once I finally signed that contract, like making the call to my parents is like the coolest feeling. And, you know, you get so emotional because of, you think back to like all the stuff that they did to get me to that point, like driving, like even when I say it now, it's so crazy, like driving 7 hours each way for one weekend, for basically a full day. And, you know, so it's cool. And it's been, it's definitely the emotional part comes around when I think about that stuff.
1: Wow. You went through college, you went to Minnesota State, and you saw that through COVID, which had to have been interesting for you.
2: Yeah, that was a weird time.
1: And then you did land with the Premier Hockey Federation, and then it disbanded right away. So did you even take the ice with them at all, or no?
2: Yeah, I think it's my times are all kind of blurred now, but that folded like maybe, I think it was almost like a month before I was supposed to come to Minnesota. Right. Well, I was obviously there for college, but come back to Minnesota for the season. So it was crazy. Like, I think I already had my flights like ready to come back, ready to go, you know, start skating with the team, all that stuff. And so that was pretty wild, because I was at home in California at the time when we found everything out. And yeah, it was crazy.
1: I mean, there are probably a lot of mixed opinions about, you know, how that ended and how everything else started. But given that the PWHL is now having the success it's having, it's there are two more teams joining the league. There's talk about more expansion even. Mm. What does it mean, you know, as a young girl who only got to watch hockey, women's hockey a little bit, you know, what does it mean to have this now best on best hockey available all season long?
2: Yeah, I think, I mean, it's everything for me. Like I said, growing up, we were watching the Stockton Thunder play, and it was all guys. And I remember one time USA and Canada played in San Jose, and that was like the coolest thing. That was like my Super Bowl, you know, like being able to go and watch them, because it wasn't very common. And so now being able to, not only you can play and work towards college, but there's something after a professional league that's, you know, skyrocketed over the last 2 years, that it's just so special to think that little girls don't have to try and be like, oh, the NHL, like, you know, so-and-so, you have PW, and it's so cool that you get to play, like, girls can play hockey for a living.
1: Yeah, it is. It's beyond awesome. I love, you know, when I talk to girls, and you're going to be working with some young hockey players in both Stockton and San Jose for some clinics coming up. You know, this is a generation that actually now won't know any different, which is incredible, right?
2: Yeah, it's just, that is wild to think about. Yeah.
1: Yeah, I love it so much. You had to, you were invited to camp, so you had to hustle to make the team, and you made the team.
2: Yeah.
1: Just, I mean, tell me about that experience and that feeling and the level of hockey you've been experiencing.
2: Yeah, it's crazy. It's high pace every single day. I think college is one thing, but, you know, going into the PWHL, it's a, you know, fight every day to get your, you know, spot on the ice, and everyone's competing. It's compete, no days off. And so, yeah, that's been a huge jump for me. But yeah, going into camp, I was super nervous, you know, to say the least, but I was surrounded by some good people here in Minnesota and also back at home. So I just tried to grind my way to make the team.
1: And this is a team that had to grind their way to make it through the playoffs and win two. Like, there have been two championships and you've won them both, back-to-back champions. What is the grit of this team?
2: Yeah, I think it's just, you know, never settled. You never know what's going to happen. I mean, both seasons we barely squeaked into making it into the playoffs. So just kind of not being satisfied. I think both starts of the season we were playing well, and then it kind of dropped down to the end. So just having that knowledge that we know, you know, we were a team that other people should be, you know, afraid of, and just bringing that to every game, whether we don't feel the best or, you know, we know that we're supposed to be here.
1: Well, and you're gearing up for a three-peat. I'm sure you guys have that in the back of your mind. Finally, Brooke, just, you know, back to your community and your parents and the amount of love and time they put in. What was it like to bring the Walter Cup back to California?
2: Yeah, that was awesome. It was so cool, because especially bringing it back to Stockton, to Oak Park, was so special for me. There was a whole bunch of little girls there that, I mean, people even drove in hours away just to come see it. So it meant so much for me, and, you know, bringing it back there. And I basically lived at that rink. I mean, my parents and I and my sister, we would eat in the, like, where the employees eat lunch and stuff, because we would just be there all the time. And so it was awesome. And just to see all those little girls, you know, they know that this is something that they can play for now. And I think just to see their faces when they saw the cup come out, and just the excitement for them. And it was really full circle for me being able to share that with the coaches that, you know, helped me so much and did the same things as my parents, you know, woke up and we were skating before school. And so to bring that back there with them, and that was awesome.
1: Well, it's all about sharing it with the community. It's so beautiful. What do you think the future of hockey is in California?
2: Yeah, I think it's growing for sure. It would be awesome if we could get a P-Dub team out there. If that's, you know, down the future, that would be unreal. But I think it's definitely growing. I mean, like I said, I started playing in Stockton, and I was one of maybe three girls. And now they have two girls teams growing, like full girls teams playing. And so it's definitely growing. And I think, you know, it's only going to get bigger. I know there's only a few, you know, the Sharks and maybe the Ducks that are kind of the top clubs that girls have, but I think in the future there'll be more and more popping up.
1: Well, you will certainly be part of the reason that it grows. So Brooke, thank you so much. Congratulations on your Walter Cup championships and everything you've achieved, and looking forward to having you in San Jose for a little bit too.
2: Awesome. Yeah, thank you so much. I appreciate it,
1: and best of luck this season.
2: Thank you.
0: Thanks to Brooke for taking the time to chat. If you're near Stockton or San Jose and you're interested in either the Girls Skating Clinic or the meet and greet at Sharks Ice San Jose, you can find out more at youthhockey@sjsharks.com. I'll be back in a couple of weeks with another of hockey's game changers. In the meantime, keep your sticks on the ice and your fins above water.

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1: On Wednesday, July 29th, the San Jose Sharks announced a new five-year contract extension for star center Macklin Celebrini. To discuss this extension, Sharks general manager Mike Greer met with the media.
2: We'll start with Max.
3: Hey, Mike, how's it going?
4: Good, how are you?
3: Good. Thanks for taking the time to do this on a July. Just want to ask how this deal came together. It sounded like you guys were pretty in sync almost the whole time.
4: Yeah, it was, Pat, it was good working with Pat and Mac and his family to get through this, a couple of weeks of listening to each other a little bit and seeing where they're at and going over it with Hasso and everything. So, it came together at a decent pace, and, we're really excited to get it done and happy to have Mac here committed for the next 5 years. And, just wanted to really thank Hasso for his continued support and generosity and, all the money and resources he's put into the organization and the team to help us succeed and give us everything we need to be to build this team the way we would like and hopefully build a championship caliber team.
3: At that number 18.8, you mentioned after free agency, you guys had things mapped out. What was your expectation, but when this number came in, I mean, how much was this kind of expected? I don't know if you guys had like a max out price for him, but just how much did that number kind of come in expected when you're finalized to stay within that plan you talked about?
4: Yeah, well, at that time we didn't really know, fully know what the landscape was going to be. The offer sheet obviously changed things a little bit, but, as far as it on our side with Macklin, we were preparing for everything. He, with what he's done in his first couple of years in the NHL and in the Olympics and world championships and everything, he would have had every right to ask for the max 20%. And, we're very thankful that he was willing to give us some flexibility and take a little bit less and leave some money on the table to help us continue to grow our team. So when this all started, we were preparing for everything and him asking for the max was something that was on the table that we were aware of.
3: You mentioned the offer sheet. How much did that play into it? And is that something that maybe changed your expectations going into this?
4: I don't know how much it changed it. I just think it changed the whole ecosystem and the landscape of players and scale, but it's kind of the new NHL. So it probably maybe changed things a little bit, but at the same time, we think, like I said, I think Mac, even before that, Mac would have had every right to come in here and say he wanted 20% and 20 million or whatever that number is and ask for that. But like you said, really, really thankful that he was open to having some giving us some flexibility.
3: And then last one for me here, just with guys like Colin Graf and Will Smith now too, even more so, I guess Will here is you see Macklin gets done now. Is it just kind of like you check one off the next box here of RFAs, you're able to kind of move on to the rest? And do you hope to get a guy like Will Smith signed this year as well? Because Macklin did it, you might be able to pull some strings there and get that done together, just like they've done with the ELCs.
4: Yeah. I don't think it's necessarily tick one off, move on to the next. I think I've had discussions with all three, over the last month or so. So I think they're all at different stages. We're happy to get Max done now. I think Graffer's pretty close. Continuing to have dialogue with them and see where that goes. And, Smitty's definitely someone we'd like to lock up long-term as well. So, we'll see how it goes, but it definitely it's part of the plan to hopefully get them locked up long-term. But, if it doesn't happen, then, we'll be okay. And we'll figure out as the season goes on and into next summer.
2: Awesome. Thanks, Mike. Curtis.
5: Good afternoon, Mike. Thank you again for doing this today. In terms of Macklin's contract, was there ever a possibility of going longer than 5 years? Was that something you might have wanted to do?
4: Well, I think every manager who has a player like Macklin of his quality and his status would, sure, we would have loved to have gone, 8 years, the full term allowed. But at the same time, I think we're happy that he was willing to commit to these 5 years, these five more years with us. And I get it. It kind of, every player is different. Some players want the security of as many years as they can get, and other players want to kind of see how things go. And I think in this situation, it makes all the sense in the world for Macklin to, commit these 5 years to us, which we're happy about, but at the same time, give them some flexibility to look and see where the cap is in 5 years, see how the team's doing, how the team's involvement evolved. Are we winning? Are we on track to win? And things like that. So, I think it gives them some options down the road. So, I think it's every player handles this differently and wants different things.
5: Is there any concern that this deal affects Will Smith's number or Colin Graf's number? I mean, just in terms of one contract relating to another, is there any possibility of that, do you think?
4: No, not really. I think, Graffer and Smitty are all good players and we're excited about them and happy to have them in the organization and want them to be in the organization for a long time. But, Max kind of a different cat, different animal here. I don't think his contract should affect the other two too much.
5: Was this important for you and for Macklin to get this done, before training camp, I guess?
4: Yeah, I think both sides were eager to try and get something done as quickly as possible once we got through free agency. And so it was good working with Mac and Pat to get through this. And, I think, Max, a kid who's pretty dialed in and wants to just work and train and prepare himself the best he can for the season. So I don't think he really wanted to go into the year or into training camp having any distractions or anything like that.
5: Is this deal kind of an indication to the team that it's go time now? I mean, this is the rebuild's over and now it's time for the team to really take that next step.
4: I don't know if any of that's tied in together. This was more about us taking care of one of our own and Matt committing to us as well. So, I think we're just trying to keep moving in the right direction and take positive steps and improve. And I don't know if it's a signal for that, but, hopefully it just means that we're doing some things right and we're moving in the right direction.
5: Is this, you mentioned Hostel kind of at the start. Are the Sharks going to be a team that you think will spend to the cap fairly regularly, in the years ahead?
4: I don't think spending to the cap's ever been an issue for Hostel. Like I said, he's given us everything we need, all the resources we need from, redoing the facilities here at Sharks Ice last summer to next summer redoing SAP. So, he loves the Sharks. He's very passionate about it. And, I think he'll give us any type of funds or resources needed to make the team better. So I'm very fortunate that way. We're all very fortunate in the organization. I have such an honor that is willing to do that and willing to look after everyone and make sure we have everything that's needed to be successful. So, I would imagine that'll continue as we go along. So very fortunate to have Hasso backing us.
5: And just one more for me is just, what are the challenges of building a team that you want to build when you have, a handful of players, maybe making, a majority of the cap or, just a handful, like a big cap numbers. What are the challenges in trying to build a team when there aren't players who are making such big numbers?
4: Yeah, I think, one is deciding who your core players are and hopefully being right on those decisions of the guys that you want to lock up and give term and give money to. And then the other piece to it is going to be, to continue to draft and develop well. And on the pro side, finding some some players that are maybe undervalued or under market value, and bringing them in to kind of support the group. So, you know, those are the things as you move forward, and your team maybe becomes more of a cap team. And like you said, if you have a lot of players that maybe are making a good chunk of the cap, it's hopefully being right on the ones you pay, and then continuing to draft and develop and finding some guys in free agency through trades that can maybe cost a little bit less, but can support your lineup properly.
5: All right. Thank you, Mike.
2: Eric.
6: Hey, Mike. Listen, thanks a lot. We appreciate it. Congratulations on the extension from Macklin here.
4: Thank you. I appreciate it.
6: I know you touched on it earlier with Max's question, but I'm just curious, how meaningful was it to you that Macklin went to Pat right away and said, look, I'm not trying to look for an industry standard here with this next contract, that, you know, he's not trying to set some record deal. I know it's a record AAV, but, you know, he's not trying to set an industry standard. How meaningful was that?
4: Yeah, I was very, you know, happy to hear it and very grateful, to be honest with you. I think, like I said, I think he would have had every right to ask for the full max, but, you know, for him to come out right away and kind of tell us that, you know, he wanted to make sure we had some flexibility down the road, and he wasn't looking to, you know, to take the max amount of money he could. So meant a lot to me, you know, showed his faith and his commitment to the organization and him wanting to be here and be successful here. So, it was pretty, pretty important and pretty cool for me to hear that from such a young player, kind of having that maturity.
6: Did you feel you accomplished that duality with this deal, that being able to retain some flexibility with future moves and contracts and whatsoever, but also kind of show Macklin the respect that he's earned to this point and, you know, figures to continue to earn as he, you know, goes on here?
4: Yeah, I hope so. And I think so. You know, I think, you know, being a former player, I never begrudge a player for wanting to get as much money as they can and earn a living in their short earning window here as players. So, you know, I think we wanted to make sure Mac felt valued here, that he was compensated fairly, you know, in our eyes, and no disrespect to anyone, in our eyes, he's the best young player in the league. So we felt like we wanted to pay him an amount that was commensurate with that. And, you know, on his side, like I said, he was willing to, you know, take a little bit less to leave us some flexibility so we can keep building up the roster as we go along. And so I think I was able to kind of hit both sides of it and, you know, feel fortunate to be able to do so.
6: You mentioned Hassel's generosity here, obviously, and we see it in the signing bonuses here and how it's structured. Was that any kind of, I mean, how was that conversation like, if you don't mind sharing any bit of it or whatsoever, just in terms of how to structure this thing and Hassel being fully on board?
4: Yeah, I mean, Hassel was great throughout the whole thing. I think he, you know, he realized what a special player Macklin is and how important it is and was for us to get him under contract. So, you know, he didn't hesitate when, you know, the signing bonus stuff came up. He was more than willing to do it, to get the deal done. And I think it just shows his commitment to the organization and to us trying to be the best hockey team we can be.
6: And my final question, this 5-year term, is that a good pathway in terms of length, in terms of what you as a club and Macklin himself want to accomplish and the objectives that you have on either side?
4: Yeah, I think it works for both sides. I think it, you know, it shows Mac's commitment to the organization and to his teammates and to the fans here, you know, to give it, you know, 5 more years after this year to kind of see where we're at and see if we're evolving and growing and winning games and competing for championships is what we all want and what Macklin especially wants. So, you know, it allows me, you know, that a little bit of time to keep building this thing up and seeing where it can go. And at the same time, you know, it does leave Mac some flexibility to see where the team is and where the cap's going, you know, in 5 years from now. So, you know, I think it works out well for both sides.
6: Thanks, Mike.
4: Yep, thanks.
2: Chang.
7: Hey, Mike, congratulations.
4: Thanks, Chang. Appreciate it.
7: Going back to that, the last question from Eric, Carlson and Bedard, they also signed for 5 years too. So has that kind of become, that length has become sort of the, for players around that age, just sort of that perfect, you know, long enough commitment, but short enough that they can survey, like you said, what the cap will look like 5 years from now.
4: Yeah, I think it makes sense, but, you know, kind of like what I said earlier, every player is different. I think there's some players that are just more comfortable getting as much term as they can to have that security and money in their pocket and just so they can just not worry about their contract for a while and go out and play. And then there's others who are kind of have a little bit of the business savvy or business want to kind of be shorter and you know, kind of like you said, survey the landscape and see where things are going, not only with their team, but with the cap as well.
7: Is it safe to say, just based on what you've been saying, that if Macklin had asked for the maximum, which I believe was $20.8 million, that's something that you guys would have done because it's just how, like you said, best young player in the league?
4: Yeah, I think it's, you know, I don't think, you know, Hossa would have hesitated to give him that if that's what he asked for. So, again, very, very appreciative and happy that Mac just decided to leave us, take a little bit less and give us some flexibility and have some, you know, some extra cap dollars down the road as we go on.
7: For those of us who aren't as, you know, familiar with, like, you know, signing bonus and just the cap in general, when a contract is that signing bonus heavy, is that something that is, it again, it just stacked in the favor of the player, you know, because you mentioned how that's something that Hassel has to approve. Is there any benefit for a team for a contract like that, or is that kind of more for on the player's side?
4: Well, I mean, for the player, right, he gets the money in their pocket soon, and they can, you know, if they're buying a house or if they just want to get into their bank to start going to work for them, the sooner the better in that regard. And then, you know, on the other side, it's just the business side. It's really, I think there's, you know, some big, I don't know, some big corporations that run teams that, you know, have no problem giving out big signing bonuses, and they don't have to worry about, you know, the lesser pay throughout the season makes it sometimes easier for those bigger companies. So, you know, for Hossa individually, I think he never hesitated to, you know, to give this signing bonus that was requested. And, you know, for him, he's kind of digging in his own pocket. So it's kind of even greater, I guess, I don't know if sacrifice is a word, but commitment, I guess, is a better word from Hossa.
7: You know, going into this this process, you know, even before July 1st and before the Leo Carlson offer sheet, the highest AAV at the time before the Carlson offer sheet was a Kaprizov's. You know, was it always your expectation that no matter what the figure ended up, that Macklin was going to be the highest paid player in the league? That's just sort of what you guys projected, what he deserved, and what was going to happen based on, you know, even the Kaprizov comp and obviously the Carlson offer sheet too?
4: We kind of had an idea it was going to head that way, just with what he's accomplished so far and his age and everything. We thought there was probably a good chance it was going to be somewhere above Kaprizov. We didn't know where it would be above there, but we thought there was probably going to be a good chance it would be above there. Yeah.
7: And is the next step to make Macklin Celebrini your captain?
4: Well, we're going to enjoy today as the organization, and then, you know, Warsaw and I will have some discussions about the leadership group and where we go from there on that. But, you know, we have some new guys in here, so, you know, we haven't, with all free agency and, you know, vacation times and things like that, we haven't really had a ton of time to to really dig in and discuss what the leadership group will look like next year.
7: And speaking of Will Smith's, he's potential, he's eligible for extension too. Is your expectation that Will Smith will sign something this summer, or is there a possibility that it can hold to the season or next offseason?
4: I mean, we hope to get him done this summer, but I guess you never know. You never know how things are going to go, if it's going to work out or not. So I'm sure I'll continue to have a conversation with his agent here as we go on throughout the summer and see if we can hammer something out. And, if not, well, we'll probably stay at it throughout the season and see how the season goes and so on. So we'll hope to get it done. But like I said, you never know.
7: And my last one for now, I think a lot of contracts this summer are the expectation is that the cap is going to go up like 8 to 9% every year. And of course, we can't see into the future, 4 or 5 years from now. But is the expectation, the projection internally on your side that the cap is going to go up, at that kind of clip over the next 4 to 5 years?
4: Yeah, we have the expectation it's going to go up. I think we have over the next, this year and the next 2 years after that, we have a pretty good idea where we think it'll be after that. We're projecting it to go up. I don't know, maybe not as aggressive as you said, but we're still projecting it to continue to go up, in years 4, 5, 6 from now. But yeah, we think hockey's in a good place, which is great for everyone, good for teams, good for players. And we think that means the game's growing and we think it'll keep going. I think the cap will continue to rise. How much each season after we get through the next few years, I don't know, but I think it'll keep going up.
7: If not 8 to 9%, could you share what you guys are kind of projecting, or is that internal?
4: That's kind of an internal thing. Sorry.
7: Okay. All right. Thanks, Mike.
4: Thanks.
2: We'll go to Ann.
8: Hi. Just one from me, Mike. payday like this is a big event in a young athlete's life, and you've alluded to Macklin's work ethic and his attitude. I'm just wondering, you've gotten to know him pretty well over these 2 years. How do you think this is going to change him? How do you think this is going to motivate him? How do you think he'll respond to being the league's highest paid player, even if it doesn't last forever, obviously, but just how do you think he's going to handle this whole thing?
4: I think he'll handle it well. I think, one of the things I was kind of taught early on from my dad and my brother is when you do extensions, if you're going to do a long-term extension with someone and going to pay him a lot of money, you got to bet on the person first and foremost. And in this case, I think you can bet on a better kid than Mac. I think if it does anything, it'll motivate him just to be even

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1: Live together, then we'll have to, hopefully, you know, I won't be getting any late night calls of trouble, though.
2: All right. Thank you.
1: Thanks.
3: Max?
4: Mike, we hear stories all the time about how players' negotiations, whether they fly to go meet somebody or whatever it is, and kind of based off that last answer, did you have to negotiate with Macklin while he was practicing, doing offseason work? Can you walk us through maybe some of the process, whether it was phone calls or how you guys went through handling this with such a special player?
1: I mean, I would probably say 90% of it went through his agent, Pat Brisson, and Pat was great to work with. I think that's where most of the conversations went. I think Mac and I had a conversation about a week or so ago, just about, you know, the situation, his contract, the organization, where I see things going, and things like that. We had a good conversation about just about the team and what things would look like and, you know, in the future and things like that. And so a little bit of conversation with him, but it mostly was going through as his agent.
4: Was there a lot of mostly phone calls, obviously just based off, you know, the agent's summer and things like that? Or would you guys get some in-person meetings too? Because being in person can always change and be a little different than a phone call.
1: Yeah, in person definitely can be a little bit different. Pat came out here in June to meet with myself and Hasso. We had a good conversation then. It kind of not even about numbers, just about the vision for the franchise and things like that. So, but you know, for the most part, just being the summer and, you know, Max in Vancouver and Pat's in LA and I'm in San Jose. I think, you know, I think we felt good enough and there was enough urgency on both sides to try and get something done that we didn't feel like we needed to get together in person.
4: Awesome. Thanks, Mike. Congrats.
1: Thanks.
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9: All right, welcome back to CUDA Confidential. We're very pleased to be joined by one of the newer members of the San Jose Sharks organization forward, Alex Barre-Boulet. Alex, first and foremost, thank you for the time. Can you just walk us through what July 1st is like for a free agent, how you land in San Jose, how the contract came to be, and just everything that went into what is, I'm sure, for a free agent, kind of a nervy time?
10: Yeah, it's always special. It was my third time doing it, so not as nervous as the first time for sure. You know, it was a little different this year. You know, my first two times doing it, I actually wanted to go somewhere else. Last year, just

0: I thought for sure I was going to stay in Colorado. We had a great team and everything like that, but you know how hockey works, pro hockey, you know, it's business. So that didn't work. So I wasn't nervous at all because I thought I was staying until the last minute, and then the Sharks called, and obviously it was an easy yes when they offered me what they gave me.
1: So, talk us through the deal. 2 years, the security. I'm sure a player in your situation always looking for more years. That's obviously a benefit. You spent the 1 year in Colorado, 1 year in Montreal the year before. So, to get the offer for 2 years, was that something that was really enticing?
0: Yeah, it was big for me and the family. You know, I got two young kids. I got a 3-year-old and a 4-year-old at home. You know, my son's going to start school in San Jose, not this year, but the following year. So it was important for me and my wife to have a place where, you know, we can stay more than a year so they can make friends, you know, get to know their surrounding a little bit before they get into school.
1: Talk to us how life has changed now that you're a dad.
0: Yeah, it's a lot different. You know, enjoy the road a lot more now. Can sleep in a little bit more, but it's been great, you know, seeing them growing up every day. Especially, you know, as a hockey player, I feel like life goes on a lot faster. So yeah, it's been great. First year is always harder when you get your kids for the first time, you know, like a lot less sleep and stuff like that, but you get used to it quick. You know, when you get home and you're having a bad day or a bad game or something like that, you know, it changes your mood right away. Before I would probably carry that mood for a couple of days because I was pissed if we weren't playing for a couple of days. But now, no, you move on pretty faster, much faster, actually.
1: Do you anticipate them playing hockey?
0: Yeah, well, yeah, of course, my son. I want him to get into hockey. No rush. You know, I won't pressure him into doing it. If he wants to do it, he will. But he likes coming to the rink. You know, last year, a coach in Colorado was nice enough to, when we had optional days, I could bring him at the ring, so he was hanging out with the guys and stuff like that, and he really liked that stuff. Now it's just to get him on skates a little bit more, and maybe he can play start playing in San Jose.
1: Now, we had a mini stick giveaway last year. I have a 1.5-year-old daughter, and I already have it in her hands. So she doesn't quite know how to hold it with two hands yet. It's
0: Yeah.
1: kind of whacking. It's a little dangerous too. It's almost like I'm going to get high stick. But
0: Oh yeah.
1: yeah,
0: Oh
1: do
0: yeah,
1: you already have
0: especially
1: the
0: with
1: mini stick in hand?
0: Oh
1: I'm
0: yeah, no,
1: yeah.
0: he has mini sticks and
1: Yeah.
0: a mini net where you can shoot pucks and stuff like that, but that's always dangerous when my daughter's around too.
1: What are your kids' names?
0: Zach and Anna.
1: And obviously, and I go through it traveling with the team as well, you have to depend on your wife and they have to take on such a big responsibility. I'm sure it's a lot on her for you to be on the road, but talk about how important your wife has been in your hockey journey
0: Oh, 100%. Like,
1: for you.
0: she's 24/7 with the kids. If anything happens, she's the one that got to take care of it if I'm not there. Yeah, she's been my rock so far. You know, like it's not easy. Sometimes if we don't play for a week, I'm more tired than if we play and we go on the road because, you know, taking care of the kids, it's exhausting sometimes. But she's doing an amazing job. Honestly, if she wasn't there, I don't think I could play hockey, you know, with the family and everything like that. So no, she's been amazing so far. And yeah, I can't ask for a better wife so far.
1: Let's talk about last year. You had a great season with Colorado. You guys are on the doorstep of reaching the Calder Cup final. Statistically, you had an outstanding year. Why was that such a good fit for you?
0: You know, it was a little weird at first, because I always played out east before. I always had six or seven French guys on my team with me. So it was a little change last year when I came in and I had zero French guys with me. And that was almost a good thing because I had to kind of come out of my shell and go out of my way to make friends and new teammates and stuff like that. But it clicked right away. Our team spirit was probably the best I've had. Last year, we were so tight. The fact that we had a good team helped. But you know, we're always doing stuff on the road as a team, and I think it translated on the ice. You know, when we started the playoff, there was no doubt in our mind that we could go all the way. Came up short Game 7 in the conference final, but I still firmly believe that we should have won that series in 5 games. So it's not always how it goes. You know, sometimes in the playoff, you need a little luck and stuff like that. But it was a great year overall, and you know, it's a group that I'm going to remember for the rest of my life for sure.
1: Well, you're not coming out to San Jose solo. You've got a couple of your former Eagle
0: Yeah.
1: teammates that have jumped aboard too. Ty Felber signed a 1-year deal with the Sharks. Kyle Kizer, who was up and down with Utah and Colorado last year, a goaltender also joining the Sharks organization. I'm sure that helps to have a familiar face. I know you know,
0: Oh, 100%.
1: but have some guys
0: Yeah,
1: you know
0: especially like me and Fella knew each other since Syracuse. We played a little bit together in Syracuse, and I mean, you're gonna get to know him.
1: well.
0: He's the life of a party. Like he's the typical glue guy. He's always in a good mood. He brings a joy to the rink every day. Same with Kyze, you know, If it wasn't for the two great goalies we had last year, he would have played in the American League all year. He was awesome when he played with us. I firmly think he's probably going to stick around all year this year with us. He's awesome. Good guy. Works hard. Same with Fella. And yeah, like I said, like we all started we're coming back and then half the team left. So it kind of made it a little easier to leave. And July 1st, actually, Fella texted me at like 4 p.m. He's like, hey, how was your day, bud? I told him, pretty good yourself. He's like, I'm coming with you. So I was really excited when he texted me. We were in vacation in Boston when that happened. And I think my wife could tell on my face, I was really happy he was coming with me.
1: No, he's had such a unique path. I saw him a long time ago in Texas with the Stars when he was first kind of getting his feet wet. It wasn't a smooth path for him. How have you seen him grow playing with him before and then in Colorado last year? How impressed are you just the perseverance, the stick-to-itiveness over the years and just finding a way?
0: He's such a good guy, like a good locker room guy. He's just happy all the time that it kind of probably made him easier for him to just keep grinding because he was always in a good mood, always happy. You know, when I was with him in Syracuse, I probably played 5 games with him and he got hurt right away. So I didn't really see him play that much in Syracuse. But as soon as I came back to training camp last year, we were skating before camp together. And I was like, holy, like, I didn't remember him like that. Like, he can play. Like, and I ended up playing with him for like 2-3 months straight, but him and Jason Megna. And that was probably the best line I had all year. So it's impressive what, you know, coming from the coast to the AHL to playing his first national game 2 years ago. That's awesome for him because he's such a good guy. He deserves every bit of it.
1: So the year before, this past year, you were under contract with the Canadiens. You're from Quebec. Was that kind of a dream come true for you?
0: Yeah, that one was special. Especially, you know, they gave me the one way. That's what I was looking for, so I was really happy with that. So I knew I had a shot coming at training camp. Probably had the best camp I could have asked for, honestly. You know, was fortunate enough to start the year there. Opening night at the Bell Center against the Toronto Maple Leafs. That was pretty iconic. You know, my dad's probably was the biggest Habs fan I knew. Like, he changes his teams now, but before that, like, he wasn't missing a game on TV. And yeah, it was very special for me and my family. Not going to lie, that was probably the most special game I played in the NHL that opening night. But you know, got sent down probably a week after that. So the dream finished pretty early. But, you know, even playing in Laval is pretty special. You know, there's 11,000 fans every night. And you can feel it's a big market. Like, we're on TV every night over there. We're, you know, there's 15 media after games and stuff like that. So it's special. It was special, but like, it doesn't take anything away from Colorado or Syracuse, where I had an amazing time there as well, too. Like, Colorado's, I think it's been sold out for 160 some games in a row. Syracuse is always a good crowd too. You know, I made lifelong friends all the places I played for sure.
1: Yeah, it's. I'm sure you just hold kind of a special place in your heart for all your stops. And as you look back on your career, many years from now, when you're done playing, you'll probably appreciate all the different experiences. You've had a unique path, undrafted, a guy who is now going to enter his 9th season of pro hockey. I mean, that's impressive in itself. How do you view your career to this point? You've got a long way to go, but there's got to be a lot of pride for somebody who was overlooked at one point, but has found a way to stick.
0: Yeah, for sure. My agent was honest with me enough when I was playing junior. You know, he told me, I don't think you're going to get drafted. And, you know, I appreciated that. You know, I was ranked my first year that I could get drafted. I was ranked like 141st in North America or something like that. And my dad was like, do you want to go to the draft? And I was like, no chance. Like, I'm not going there not to get drafted. And I knew, like, I hadn't talked to any team. San Jose was actually the only team I talked in my whole junior career. So it's kind of ironic now, but yeah, coming in the pro, I just had no expectations. So I think that's why I was, you know, successful earlier, because I didn't come in, you know, being a high draft pick or anything like that. I had no pressure. And when I came to Syracuse, you know, I had all the tools to help me get better. You know, I had great veteran. I had guys like Corey Conacher, Gabriel Dumont, Michael Bournemouth, who had all played a lot of NHL games and, you know, up and down. They knew like the business side of the game too. So they just took me under their wing, and my confidence just kept going up and up and up. And I had a coach that gave me a big role right away. So that helped a lot.
1: Well, that last year in the queue, you exploded. I think you had 54 goals. You were the CHL Player of the Year, the Quebec League Player of the Year. So something obviously clicked. You said you only spoke to the Sharks in junior. Were teams starting to sniff around, though, at that point when you have a year like that?
0: Yeah, a little bit. You know, I went to the Kings rookie camp my 18-year-old year, and I went to Vegas rookie camp after the year after. Then I signed with Tampa. But funny story, actually, when I signed with Tampa, I signed December 1st. Which is not technically allowed. Like, you're supposed to wait till March 1st. So we didn't tell anyone, but the Sharks were actually the other team that were trying to have me. And I ended up choosing Tampa just because of their history with smaller players like Yanni Gord, Tyler Johnson, Corey Conacher. I saw all the success they had with those small guys. So for me, it was the right choice back then. But yeah, the Sharks were actually the only other team talking to my agent at the time.
1: It's funny you say that because Jimmy Huntington had almost the identical story. The Sharks were one of the teams trying to court him out of junior, ends up going with Tampa Bay, and it's funny how full circle he ends up landing in San Jose many years later. You mentioned just size. Do you think that was the reason why you weren't drafted, just being a guy who was a little bit on the smaller side of things?
0: I mean, in junior, even now, you know, being slow and small is not the best combo. And, you know, I was never the fastest guy on my team or anything like that. Like, I like to think I'm quick. Like in the corner, I can change direction pretty quick. But like on the straight line, I was never the fastest guy. So when you're a smaller guy, that was never a good thing. And you know, I worked hard on it, but still got ways to go. But back in junior, I was a very bad skater.
1: Well, I've seen you play. I saw you a lot last year in Colorado. I don't believe you. You're quick. You're exactly in small areas, no question, and off the rush. I mean, you're as fast as anybody in the league that we've seen. Breaking in with Syracuse, 34 goals a rookie season as an undrafted guy, rookie of the year in the American Hockey League. Did you think, I've got this figured out, and I've got a long career here? What worked in that first year for you?
0: Like I said, I was pretty fortunate that when I came to training camp in Tampa, you know, I got to know the guys and everything like that. I got sent down. And then, weird to say, but someone got hurt on the top six. So my coach put me on the top six, being an offensive guy, and then put me on the power play. My first game, I scored, and I got an apple. So like the confidence just went, oh, okay, I can do this at pro level. And all year, I just kept going. And my coach just gave me the ice time and the confidence to make plays and not be afraid to make mistakes. And I was fortunate to play with guys like Carter Verhaeghe my first year. The amount of tap-in I had was probably the most I ever had in my career. You know, like a lot of goals were probably credited to him.
1: Are you surprised that he's put the career together?
0: Not at all. We could tell in Syracuse, you know, he was making plays like nobody else was in the league. You know, he's fast. He's working hard. Like we knew this fall year was going to stay in Tampa. Yeah, we got to training camp and he made the team. Had a, you know, wasn't playing a whole lot, but then he signed with Florida and exploded. And can't say that I was surprised. No, he's an amazing hockey player.
1: We're talking to Alex Barré-Boulet, signed a 2-year, two-way deal with the Sharks on July the 1st. You play your first two full seasons in the American Hockey League before you finally do break into the NHL. 34 goals as a rookie, 27 your second year. So it wasn't like a fluky first season. You put up big-time numbers the following year as well. As you're going through that, hoping for a chance to get to the NHL, what was going through your mind before you broke through and before you got that opportunity?
0: I was always going to stay patient because I knew that Tampa's window was in 2018 to 2022 to win the Stanley Cup. You know, I think my first year we had zero call up front, not one. Like they were healthy the whole year. I think they were 13th forward, played 9 games. Like there's just no way nobody was going to get called up. So nobody was worried about it that much. Kind of the same thing my second year. And we knew we weren't going to get games just to get games because they were rebuilding. They were trying to win the championship every year. So that was hard, but I always said that I would rather play a little longer in the American League and be ready when I get my shot than get 10 games my first year and blew it up and, you know, never go back. So my third year was really the year where, you know, I wanted to, you know, make the jump and it happened. It was COVID year, which was a little weird because, you know, first game in the NHL, I had nobody in the stands in Carolina. During my rookie lap, there's nobody in the stands, which almost a little better. You know, no, I wasn't nervous or anything like that, but you know, I ended up getting 15 or 14 games that year, played pretty good. But then that's the year they won their second cup. with Cooch and Stammer coming back in the playoff, and everybody was saying they were $18 million over tap. So that was great because we followed them throughout all the playoff and stuff like that. So we got to see what it takes to win a championship. You know, we got to celebrate with them. You know, we all got our little lap with the Stanley Cup in the middle of the ice in Tampa. So that was a great experience. And then, you know, the year after when I got picked up by Seattle on waivers, I thought, oh, this is my shot, and ended up being waived again in Tampa again, and then Syracuse, Tampa. So it's hard mentally when you get sent down, get called up, sent down. You're playing not to get sent down, then you're playing to get called up. It's a weird feeling, but as you get older, you kind of learn how to play with that.
1: Yeah, I want to ask you about the emotions that go into that. It's an emotional roller coaster, no pun intended, going up and down. But quickly on hoisting the Stanley Cup, what is that like when you're not actually playing in the game? Are you wearing your socks, shin guards, pants, skates already, and just kind of waiting for the game to end? How does that all
0: work? Yeah, so they were up 1-0 with 10 minutes to go. And Luke Shen was with us. He wasn't playing that game. So he just said, follow me, guys. So we went down to our dressing room that we had for the Black Aces and started getting dressed and watched the game on TV for the last 5 minutes, maybe. And then we just jumped on the ice like we won the whole thing. Not going to lie, I didn't feel comfortable like raising the cup like that. It's a cool photo, I'm not going to lie. But, you know, I will never say that I won the Stanley Cup, you know, like, I didn't play a single game. I like the fact that I was around the team and I got to that experience, but you know, kind of feel like a fraud a little bit.
1: I don't know. I understand players feeling that way, having not played in games, but I mean, you're there, you're with the guys. There's an emotional kind of toll there. And if you ask players who won, and I've heard them talk about Black Aces and guys who didn't play, they credit them as being important pieces.
0: For sure. I mean, like, especially that year, I played the last 15 games of the season. So I was with the team, you know, I was traveling with the team and stuff like that, which was nice. But as soon as the playoffs start, you don't see them. Like you go work out very early in the morning. So you're not in the way, which is normal. You know, you don't want to be a distraction or anything like that. And yeah, for sure. Like you're part of the group, but, like funny story, the first time they won, I got a text, hey, what day do you want the cup? And I said, I don't want it. I don't want a day with it if I didn't play and to win it, you know.
1: Yeah, I understand that too. When you looked at this, was that the first time you'd seen the Stanley Cup in person?
0: I went to the Hall of Fame maybe a year or two before that. It was the first time, but my buddy Sammy Blais, who won the Cup in St. Louis in 2018-19, I believe, that was the first time I actually saw it from up close. You know, we had a big party for his Cup and everything like that in our hometown. So that was awesome, but you know, I didn't want to touch it or anything like that.
1: I understand that. Going back to what you were talking about, getting picked up off waivers by Seattle, kind of this yo-yoing and the emotional toll. As you've went through your career, just understanding that a lot of these things are out of your control and you've got to just focus on the present. You've got to just focus on what you, again, can't control. How have you evolved, matured, for lack there of a better term, over your career to not let those emotions impact you maybe as much as they did when you were a youngster?
0: Yeah. I want to say the first, until I got to Montreal, it would affect me. Like when I got sent down, I'd be down for a couple of days, and then it's never easy because, you know, you think you made it, but you always, you know, you're so close to making it for real, but you're so close to getting sent down. That's tough to deal with at first. But I think that's experience. You know, when it happens a couple times, you got to stop thinking every time you get sent down that when the phone rings, it's always going to be the GM to tell you you're going back up, you know, because you're going to go crazy. So the last time I got sent down to in Syracuse, which, you know, I had started the season and I stayed till February. That was probably the hardest blow because I thought, you know, well, I've been here for 5 months, everything kind of going well. I didn't expect to get sent down. That was hard. But I knew I wasn't going back up that year. Like you kind of feel it. And then when I signed Montreal, I just said, you know what? F it. I don't come in with expectations. If I play in Laval, I play in Laval. If I play Montreal, I play Montreal. And, that ended up being a good thing because, I made the team and then got cut right away after a week. And I was just like, you know what? I'm just going to go with a good attitude to Laval. And my season kind of took off right away instead of taking 2-3 weeks to start.
1: Is that one of the reasons, with somebody who has a four-year-old and a three-year-old, to be in an organization where the AHL club's down the hall, knowing that if you do get called up, that you don't have to move, your wife isn't impacted as much? Was that something that was like a really good fit in your mind?
0: Yeah, 100%. That's kind of why we chose Colorado last year too. You know, last year we were an hour away from Denver, so if you get called up, you can just drive game day. So yeah, that's a big part. You know, not Syracuse, Tampa, it's an 18-hour drive if you get called up or sent down. So that was a little harder, but like that one year, I think I saw my kid a month out of eight. So that was very tough. You know, coming back home and my daughter was one and a half maybe, and she pretty much had no idea who I was. That was hard. So yeah, that's big, that the both team are in the same place. You know, you get called up, you get sent down, you still stay in the same house. You still get to see your kid at the end of the day. So yeah, that's a big factor in why we chose this San Jose too.
1: Have you spent any time on the West Coast before?
0: Not really. I mean, last year we did go out there quite a bit, you know, being Colorado and that in that division. But other than that, I went to LA and Vegas training camp. But no, I'm not a big traveler. So when I get home in the summer, I like to stay home.
1: I understand that with all the travel throughout the season, just plant your feet once the offseason comes and not go too far. California, great weather. We always ask players about this. You haven't necessarily been, Tampa, but full-time in a place where the sunshine is out a lot of the time. You're looking forward to that? And I'm sure your wife and your kids.
0: Oh, 100%. Even, you know, being in Colorado compared to being out east was a big difference. You know, it would snow, but it'd be gone in 2 days. So that was great. But I can only imagine how great it's going to be this year. You know, not having to dress the kid up before they go out in the snow and stuff like that is going to be awesome.
1: Well, we're looking forward to having you. Quickly, we'll dive into your early stages of your career, and we'll get you out of here shortly. But where did it all start? Where did this passion, this love for hockey start? You're from Quebec, north of Montreal, I think by 3 hours or so is what I saw. It's embedded in the culture, but where did this start for you?
0: It came from my dad, pretty much. You know, he was a hockey player growing up. He didn't play pro or anything like that. Was supposed to go play Canadian college, but he met my mom, so that kind of stopped the whole thing. But yeah, he was a huge hockey fan. My grandfather was too. So, you know, start skating at three, start playing at four in my hometown, and, you know, graduated the level. Normally as a kid, you know, played Timbits, as we call them back home, played in the Novus, Adam, Pee-wee. Then Pee-wee have to move out a little bit. It's like 40 minutes outside the city where I was, so nothing crazy. Same with Midget AAA. And then got drafted into the queue. And then that's the first time I really had to move out of my hometown.
1: Did you grow up playing on any outdoor rinks, or were you just going?
0: Oh, yeah. Yeah, I had a ODR for 2 years in my backyard. But my dad had to put a stop to it because I started breaking the walls of the house and stuff like that with my buddies. But we had one across the street at the park, across from my house, actually. So like me, Sammy Blay, all my close buddies, we'd go play at night. We'd wait till all the kids were gone, and we'd go play at like 9, 10 o'clock at night until 11 o'clock midnight during Christmas break and stuff like that. Yeah, or even playing street hockey. We probably play street hockey every night for 15 years.
1: That just brought back a memory. I grew up in California, but I grew up playing hockey as a kid, and none of my friends played, but I had puck marks in my mom's house. We had a net right in front, and like the black rubber puck marks all over the
0: house.
1: Yeah, my forefather. Once she got to an age that we all kind of like graduated from it, I'm sure she was relived about that. Playing on the outdoor rink. So who are you imagining you were? Who was your favorite player as a kid? Where was that kind of dream going?
0: Yeah, I mean, growing up, you know, the Blackhawks were, you know, the big powerhouse in the league. So I was a big Jonathan Tate fan. And then growing up a little bit, like a little later when I got to 14 years old, 15 years old, I always like to compare my game to David Desharnais, who played in Montreal for probably 8, 9 years. You know, he was a smaller guy, he's good IQ. He's from where I'm from too, not the same city, but same area. So it was easy to relate to a guy like that.
1: I'm surprised you like Taves. I would have thought Kane as kind of a smaller, skilled forward.
0: Yeah, but Taves was Canadian.
1: Okay, that's fair.
0: You know, Team Canada and stuff like that, the Olympics in 2010. You know, he scored a big goal in the final. So
1: that's fair enough. Do you have siblings?
0: Yeah, I have an older sister. She's a teacher at primary school back home.
1: Okay, so did she play any hockey, or was just you?
0: She didn't play hockey. She did a bunch of stuff. She did figure skating for a little bit. She did soccer. She did dancing class. But other than that, she didn't do much sports. You know, she was running tracks in high school and stuff like that.
1: Do you see you and your wife and your family settling back kind of where you are? Did you say you were in Quebec City, or is that where you
0: find? South Shore, Quebec City right now. Yeah, I bought my house where I work out in the summer. It's 30 minutes from my hometown. It's 20 minutes from Quebec City where my wife grew up. So it's just a perfect in between.
1: Where do you meet your wife?
0: Actually, we met my last year in junior. She was going to college in Montreal, and I played junior in Montreal. And then that's how we met.
1: And did she know she was going to be on this wild professional hockey journey?
0: She didn't know at first. You know, she told me actually the other day, just like, I had no idea what the American League was. And she got to know pretty quick, because that last year, the fact that I was leading the queue in points, and Montreal didn't want to sign me, which was fine. Like, it was fair. I wasn't mad or anything like that. But we started dating and everything, and she went to breakfast and she saw my face on the front page of the newspaper, and she's like, pretty sure that's the guy I'm dating. And she sent me the photo, and she's like, why are you on the papers?
1: That probably didn't hurt, right? It probably
0: helped. No, that was good. That was nice for the ego.
1: Yeah, right. That's a good sales job by the newspaper helping you out.
0: Oh, yeah.
1: Looking forward to this year, we mentioned a little bit off air, and this will be my final question for you. We talked about Darren Radish off air. You played with him, a big name in the free agent sphere this summer, traded Toronto, signed a big deal. He was a late bloomer, a guy who spent a lot of time in the American Hockey League. Do you look at that situation as inspiration, and do you still have aspirations as a 29-year-old to continue to push for an NHL job and try to secure one of those jobs?
0: Yeah, I mean, when he came to Tampa or Syracuse, I think it was already like his third organization, I want to say. But we could tell right away, you know, his one-timer on the power play was deadly. You know, you could tell offensively he was really good. Maybe just didn't have the chance to show it at the highest level before. And, you know, when he got his first call up, he never came back. So you could tell he was ready. And for me, yeah. You know, one of the reasons I'm staying in North America, I'm not going to Switzerland or another league in Europe, is because I still want to play in the NHL. I know at my age, it's not the easiest thing to do. You know, I've been the younger guy that maybe gets the call up easier, and it's totally normal. But yeah, that's why I'm still in North America. I'm still pushing to be in the American League and hopefully, you know, get another chance at the NHL level.
1: Well, while with the Barracuda, and hopefully it's not long, I always interview guys who come in on NHL deals, and I hope you don't see me much again, because I root for you guys. I hope you get those opportunities. While with the Barracuda, how do you hope that you can impact the team?
0: Yeah, I think, you know, being an older guy now, I think I can just bring leadership, you know, on the ice and off the ice. You know, I think on the ice, I'm a hardworking guy. Yeah, I think I'm a skilled guy, but, you know, I've always been a hardworking guy. So I think that's how you show leadership on the ice. It's not just the toe drag and the high seam plays, the really nice plays that show leadership. I think it's just how you play the game every day. And I think that's why I'm having success since I started my career. You know, I kind of show up every day at the rink, and I'm happy to be there. And, you know, I want to work hard and I want to win. And, you know, I think looking at our lineup, we could have a really good year this year.
1: Well, it seems like just our brief interaction here that you will fit seamlessly. You seem like a great guy, will be a great addition to the room, and obviously highly skilled and very productive at the AHL level. We wish you the best going into training camp. We hope you steal one of those jobs that can make an impact, but we look forward to meeting you in person as well. But Alex Barré-Boulet, one of the newer members of the Sharks organization, thank you again for the time. Safe travels. I know you're flying from Quebec to Colorado, driving all your stuff to the West Coast. So safe travels, and we'll see you in a month or so.
0: Yeah, thank you.
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0: Hey there, welcome to The Undercurrent. I'm Tara Sloan. I hope you are all feeling good, catching your breath after last week's Four Nations face-off final in Boston. If you listen to this podcast, you know I'm Canadian, so you know that that win for Team Canada was a welcome one for a number of reasons. But whatever side you are on, one thing is indisputable. That tournament was great for hockey. You have best on best on the ice. You have a fierce rivalry, emotion. And by the way, the Four Nations final game drew an average of 9.3 million viewers in the U.S. That makes it the most watched hockey game ever in the USA. In Canada, about 6.3 million viewers tuned in. That is over 15% of our entire population. So I have no doubt that this will ignite a passion for hockey that will help grow the game for many years to come. It's just one of those things, like, where were you when? And we will all remember that. But anyway, I digress. On to my guest, although this does relate some way. This week, I am so excited to welcome a woman I have come to admire so much. Sarah Sivian has carved out a niche for herself in the world of hockey through her years as a beat reporter with the Carolina Hurricanes to her podcast, Too Many Men, her work with Bleacher Report and on her own Substack account. And by the way, you should subscribe. I do. Sarah has truly become a personality and an advocate. She is outspoken. She's hilarious. She's unapologetic. She is so astute. She is a much needed voice on the hockey landscape, I think. So I am honored that she took the time to join me. I caught up with Sarah last week. As you will hear, this was before the Canada-US final, but a really good vibe check from the tournament. And here's my conversation. So Sarah, first of all, welcome to the podcast. I feel like this is a long time coming and I'm a long time admirer of your work. So thank you for taking the time.
1: Oh, stop. That's an honor. I've looked up to you forever and we loved having you on. So glad to return the favor.
0: So you're right in the middle of covering the Four Nations face-off in your hometown of Boston. How has it been for you? Were you in Montreal as well?
1: I was not, unfortunately. Obviously, that was an electric atmosphere. Everyone's saying it's the best thing they've ever seen in their lives. But you wonder if tomorrow's game on Thursday is going to match that. But it's been incredible regardless. Like, you've got the whole town out and you've got a lot of Canadian pride, too, because it's pretty close to Montreal and a lot of healthy rivalry stuff. So it's been good.
0: Healthy rivalry stuff, but I'm not sure anybody could have predicted that it would turn into this heated a political event, given what's happening between Canada and the USA. What's the vibe around that? Because I certainly know, you know, on Twitter or X, I can't call it X, on Twitter, you know, there's a lot of energy around it, especially from Canadians. You changed your Twitter handle to Sarah Anthem Boo Inductor. Yeah.
1: And now, you know how Elon doesn't let you change it back. So that's just my name now. And good. That's okay.
0: I love it. I love it. So yeah, what's the energy surrounding the actual, you know, politics that are happening right now?
1: Yeah, it's just like so often in sports, you can kind of get away with saying, this isn't about politics, right? Let's shut up and enjoy the sport. But when you have a major world leader who is the president of the United States, like threatening, even if it's an empty threat, whatever it is, to annex the country that the U.S. is playing against, how is that not political, right? So it just, there is that tension in the air. You have America, and it's also this tournament is so good that it's being broadcast through different eyes in America that are not necessarily traditional hockey fans and that are American politicians, and they are tweeting about it, and it's become a political thing where you've got people going on Fox and Friends, whatever. I'm not even saying that's good or bad. I'm just saying it's inherently political, right? So mm-hmm. You've got anthems being booed, and I think it's a response in the context of what has been happening with a political threat to Canada. So you're Canadian, and you understand this isn't about Republican versus Democrat. It's kind of the air is that it's different and it's for a little bit more. It's about the pride of a nation that deserves to exist without being threatened and that has been an American ally, you know?
0: Yes. Well, I mean, I know, and I can tell you what the energy is up here, which is, you know, we're mad. We feel it more as a country than you guys do, because this is just one of the many things that your president is talking about.
1: That's the thing. It's a reaction.
0: Yeah.
1: And John Cooper was just talking to us. He's just a fantastic speaker, too, and he's a great representation of Canada. And he was saying that, you know what, he'd be lying if he said it didn't, he's not thinking about what's happening in the outside world, and that there is a hockey game that needs to be played, and that while the locker room isn't necessarily thinking about that, it's undeniable what's going on and how it affects Canada and how the U.S. plays a direct hand in it. So he was saying, I love that he came out and said it would mean more to the country. Like, first, guys, we got to get there. We got to not focus on this while we are trying to do the winning. But the winning would mean the world to Canada for obvious reasons off the ice. I love that he admitted that.
0: Yeah, I mean, it's impossible to ignore because it is so pervasive, and hearing the booing in the crowd just amps everything up. The hockey itself, I mean, just finally being able to see best on best at the NHL level. And these are, you know, by the time this airs, the final will have happened. So who knows what's going to happen there, but we certainly saw Canada and the USA in a really charged, exciting game. So what can you say about just being able to watch these hockey players?
1: It's great. And it's not just Canada and US. The entire Four Nations tournament really was, I know Finland had a depleted blue line and things don't, some of the rosters just aren't as strong, but you can just tell they're playing their absolute hearts out and it matters to everybody. So I think the level of how much it matters and the elite rosters in general are better than any NHL roster you're going to see. So you're getting these different brands of hockey too. Like, you got defense with Team US. You've got like gilded star power when it comes to Canada. So it's just, I think one of the best, most intense parts of these matches is, it, first of all, how fast they are, and second of all, just kind of offense versus defense.
0: Mm-hmm. It's, I mean, it's so exciting and so much fun as a fan to watch. I want to talk about your hockey journey because, you know, you and I are, like I said, longtime admirers, but I didn't know how you got into this business. Did you grow up a hockey fan?
1: Yeah, I grew up, I played hockey and lacrosse, and my whole family, it's just kind of like, my cousin was the captain at Merrimack when I was growing up, and he would take me to all the games, and now my niece is, I put in the skates on. So it's a huge hockey family and a hockey community, and grew up loving it. Then I went to Penn State, and they went to club, from club to D1 when I was there. So right. I was already a writer, and I was a history major, and I started blogging with my friends about whatever, and then when I could get credentialed for these hockey games, it was like not just on the ice, but kind of seeing Terry Pegula funded basically everything and seeing the inner workings of that and how you get a D1 team after you go club. I was like, wait, the business side and kind of the off-ice side of this stuff is fascinating. Started writing about that and then realized I could kind of do it as a job, and here I am.
0: I mean, I know what it takes to hustle and become a success. So I don't want to minimize your journey, but you kind of, it's kind of the dream, right? You start writing in college, ostensibly for fun, and then your work gets noticed. And then all of a sudden you're working in the NHL. I mean, that's amazing.
1: Yeah, it was great. I mean, I was tweeting a little bit, and I think in my last year, I was going to say my last season, basically it was a victory lap. I had a red shirt because I was in college for 5 years, but the team had made it to the playoffs for the first time in history. And it was kind of all eyes. Of course, Bucci had messaged me because he's a huge college hockey guy. And was just kind of like, hey, you could really do this. Just keep going. And that encouragement was, that's like a star in the world and somebody that I look up to so much. To hear him do that, I started taking it seriously and started, would have after hours with my professors and stuff like that. And just like editing and going over that type of stuff was a really exciting time in my life and kind of cool realizing that, right, like you could do this as a career. That's always humbling.
0: So how did you end up in Pittsburgh? Because your route is, I think, to correct me if I'm wrong, Boston, you started, and then Penn, and then Pittsburgh, Boston, Raleigh, Boston. Am I right?
1: Well, yes.
0: Okay.
1: One of my professors had worked for DK Pittsburgh Sports, which is the company that I went to, and they kind of like word of mouth association and my coverage of Penn State, because they, DK Pittsburgh Sports was trying to do the athletic, before the athletic was the athletic, they were doing like a localized version of that. So it was all college and professional. Sorry, my cat was going crazy in college.
2: I got two pets I'm worried about here right now.
1: The college and professional level. And they were just kind of trying to recruit maybe like a Penn State type writer. They're paying attention to it for whatever reason. And I loved the work that I saw coming out of there. It was a lot of long form stories and there was day-to-day stuff, but I wanted to do more columns and long form. And they kind of had reached out to me and I ended up working for them. And I mean, it didn't work out, of course, but the way that kind of thrust me onto the scene a little bit and what it taught me made me, I went back home to Boston and worked for WEEI, which is the rights holders of the Red Sox. And I was doing Bruins stuff for them. Then I got the call for the Athletic. So kind of a journey, but got my, dipped my toes in there in Pittsburgh.
2: So the Athletic, how long were you in Raleigh? Were you like 4 years?
1: Yeah, like four and a half.
2: And so were the Hurricanes the last team to actually get like a beat writer for the, in the Athletic family?
1: I would say it was one of them. When I left, we had been talking about me going to other markets and then I turned that down and then they went away with those markets. So it was kind of like the end of the beat. And it was the pandemic situation where it was like, right, they were consolidating anyways and taking the company in a different direction with the New York Times. And I mean, credit to them. I've always loved what they've done. I loved working for them. I just wanted to move back to Boston, but yes, that was kind of the last time they really hired someone full-time on the beat. Now it's kind of a more amalgamation of beats. And there are still some people that were like grandfathered into their beats.
2: Right. Okay. So talk to me about how you feel like you grew while you were in Raleigh. I mean, having that kind of access, you know, just really just on the ground, like boots really, really on the ground with this one team.
1: Boots on the airplane. Tom Dundon, only woman on the team. So that was like, welcome to the show, kid. But everybody was great. I think, I say what you will about Tom Dundon, the owner of the Hurricanes, but he called me when I got the job and he was like, we want fresh eyes on this team. We want negative, positive press, whatever. We want honest press and we want independent press to show what we are doing here in a way that's not just team originated. And I thought that was,
2: wow,
1: being welcomed like that, like, you know, as like a young woman and as just a young reporter, you're scared to mess up in front of people, especially when they're taking you on the plane and you're traveling with them and seeing them every single day. So them getting like kind of the okay to criticize them and him saying, call me anytime, we can talk about business stuff, like that definitely helped me a lot. And how open and understanding someone like Rod Brindamore, Justin Williams, these guys that have been involved in Raleigh hockey for their entire careers and understand the atmosphere they want reporting, where it's like, I was in Boston before that. And I mean, I love Boston. I moved back, but the beat reporting experience is so different. So back to your question, having and being encouraged to ask and being the only reporter traveling on the road, asking these questions or they don't get asked. You have to learn everything and you have to learn, nobody like punches you in the face if you get the question wrong. And it gave me more empathy for, I used to kind of crap on reporters more and be hard on them. We all have a bad day when you're going to 82 games. Sure. It's okay if someone asks something stupid, like I've asked something stupid and guess what? Just showing up, showing face, I learned that's more important than asking the perfect question every single time. So forcing myself to get the reps in that I'd never want then and I'd never since been in such a reporting role. I've always thought I was a good or passionate writer, and figuring out the ins and outs of reporting was helpful. It's still my weakest part of that, or like not my favorite, but that was essential in my career.
2: But you did it. I mean, that's, you have that under your belt and you're right. I mean, I, you know, I'm in and out of the locker room when I'm covering a game, I'll go in to, you know, specifically source a story that I'm looking to tell, but our beat reporters, I have so much admiration for them because they dig to get the story. And sometimes, you know, it feels like probably too much, right? But they have to. That's their job. They're churning out so much content that is what they are paid to do. And so I feel like you really have to be brave.
1: Honestly, I completely agree with that. And now that I have the luxury of coming in and asking what kind of whatever I want, if I want it to be silly, I know that that's, I respect boots on the ground journalists even more. Mm-hmm. And I understand that those positions are being kind of taken away more and more. So we all have to care about that more. And I give them a little more grace. I don't know. I love what Shang Pang has grown into. Like, I love watching it because he does really good. He has good reporting, good sources and stuff. But I also love the fun of it all. And I think the Sharks market has been so unique and so fun for me to watch. First of all, I love the broadcast and I love everything y'all just do in general, but I just love capturing the fun of a market that is kind of down on its luck right now. Like, you know, the good times will be back, right. But there's some beauty in kind of enjoying where you're at. Right. So I've loved Pang's kind of stories about that.
2: I totally agree. And it's essential in order to keep spirits up, right? Mm-hmm. You can only focus so much on this is hard or the future is bright, trust us. And you know, focusing on the personalities of the players is really important as well.
1: And I used to think coming in now that I do national stuff, oh, it's going to be a breeze now that I can just like go in and just ask these, my little cute wacky questions that I like, but no, you don't have the context or the wherewithal unless there's beat reporters kind of on the scene. So a lot of respect for them and a lot of like, it's harder than you to be able to write those fun stories and the meaningful stories that take you into somebody's inner life. You have to be there a lot and you have to get to know somebody. You don't just walk in one day and you're like asking this question that becomes this epic story. So hats off to everybody who's there every day.
2: Yeah, I totally agree. I'm going to ask you a question that is asked of me all the time, but I actually do want to know. I mean, what was it like for you to be the only woman on the plane?
1: Right. I think it's something that I am so glad I forced myself to do, and that I may force myself. It's like a blessing, but there's been tense moments there, right? And that I never would have had those tense moments where I realized I deserve to be here and I deserve the respect and they're giving me the respect of whatever it is. And I think showing up every single day to any woman that's considering a career in sports or that has one right now and that's kind of like insecure, that feeling, like, it still doesn't go away for me. I still have to fight it, but fighting it takes your anxiety away and showing up takes your anxiety away. So at first, I know everybody was like more than welcome, and it was such a unique situation because I think they'd been briefed that like this person is going to tell your stories about like what's going to be, what ended up, they were like, they called the bluff of this is going to be the first Hurricanes team to make the playoffs in forever. We're going to do all this stuff. I ended up doing that. And it was easier for me to be along for the ride when all they did was win after. And they did the fun clapping, like the storm surge. So I think I had it a little bit easier because of stuff like that. But at the same time, I mean, there's stuff I heard about me that it's disheartening, but it kind of gives you more fuel, right? Where you're like, wait, it's kind of, I don't know how to describe this, but I'm sure you could relate that, like, the other shoe drops that, oh, my biggest fear happened and I didn't die. Mm-hmm. I actually feel fine. And I feel like I can focus on other things now and just sit there and do my job because, you know what? Yeah, somebody made a remark about me being loudly feminist or whatever it is. Okay. Yep. They know that I exist and they know what I think and have not died. So that makes you a little stronger, right?
2: Yeah. But it's hard. I mean, I know that it's hard. I have the same thing in lots of these male-dominated sports workplaces where I heard plenty of stuff about me and continue to do so. You are unique in that you are this really incredible combination of whip smart, but hilariously funny. That's what I think of you. But did you ever have doubts about showing the breadth of your personality? Because I feel like you've created, I hate using the word brand because it's like such a catchphrase thing, but you're a brand.
1: Thank you so much. Some things we need, I love us. I love us. And I love that we encourage each other, whatever the tangent of mine, because it's in this climate and what Twitter has become, it is really discouraging. And I've been a little down on myself, a little anxious. Like, we're talking about showing up to the rink and stuff. I'm like, oh my God, did people like see my tweets yesterday? Did I need to tweet that? But nobody came at me, like, people, whatever, it's okay. But I think I do, and I do want to show women that it's okay to have these anxious moments and show yourself anyway. So there's that. But also, I just think yes, there's been doubts and there's been reprimands and there's stuff like that. But at the same time, I remember one time a boss that I had really respected and haven't heard from him in a while. I thought he was going to be more of a mentor. It is what it is. He sat me down and I have been the fastest growing social media account in the Athletic history. And also that is because I kind of crossed the line, or there's a line and we don't know where it is or what we can say or what we should do. But he sat me down and was like, we love you and you're great, but you're right here and we need you to be like right there. I'm like, I can either be down here or up there. Like, there's just, you can't really like playing with an edge, I call it, maybe like the Brad Marchand type stuff where like he always plays like he's going to get set back down to the AHL. That's kind of how I feel about it all. And I think about what really matters. I want women after me to be able to feel like they can say whatever they want within reason. There's sometimes I wish I wish I was kind of somebody that sat there and smiled, but that's just not authentically who I am. And I've had more success than I've ever had in my life right now, starting things where people are championing that. Like, they want to see that out of me. And we're growing a community of people that want that. So I don't know, long-winded way to say that I haven't really figured that out yet. And I wish I could tone it down a little bit, but it's heartwarming to know that people are showing in the data and in my finances that they want me to do this.
2: Well, I think it wouldn't be authentically you if you were toning it down. And I understand that feeling. I also think that we are, as women in sports, we are supposed to be pretty and presentable, but not hot. And you're hot. And you're,
1: oh my God.
2: I think that there's some, like, you're not afraid of showing that you're a woman and you're a feminine woman. And that, to me, is also powerful, because we don't have to fit into the patriarchal mold of what a woman sports reporter is supposed to be.
1: Yeah, I've talked about this with my friends in sports reporting who are ones that are not as outspoken on social media, and nobody has to be. Like, I'm not judging you if you aren't outspoken on social media, and I understand, but a lot of people can't because of their positions in their jobs and whatever. But like the way they're treated, it's like, oh, we love you because you're just quiet and like you don't rock the boat too much, you don't post whatever selfie it is of that day, or like, and you don't post views that I disagree with or whatever, right? But they think these things behind the scenes and they are exhausted by the type of men that are kind of their fans, right? So it's just kind of like, I used to be jealous of that, because when I get hated about my looks or whatever it is, it does bother me. But then it goes back to, like you said, it's like people want you to be this palpable version of reporting the news, and here, I've come for you for this. I'm like, well, you don't understand what I was thinking about this today because somebody had tweeted at me that I have been fired from every job that I've ever had. I've never been fired in my life, for the record, but every job I've ever had. And now I'm just like some sort of grifter. I'm like, I have been like this from the first day of my career. And I just don't know if people didn't notice, but it's not because of what I've said or whatever. There's a lot of changes on social media, but I don't know. I appreciate you saying that to me. And I think there's freedom in realizing I think I am hot. I think I have friends in real life and family in real life and men in real life that I'm friends with and love that are not these caricatures of what masculinity should be or whatever on the internet. Mm-hmm. So touching grass really helps me, but also just realizing that they don't have power over what I think. And sometimes I mess up with that, but like getting older and realizing that, like, no, I actually do think I'm good looking and I think I can post this photo and I think there's multitudes of myself that I'm allowed to be, right? Like, you understand that as we're getting older or whatever, like nobody can take that away from you.
2: Yeah, I completely agree. I have so much admiration for what you do. Is it harder on social media now? I mean, it feels harder

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1: This is epic. This is awesome that that these eyeballs are up. But there's this cloud of negativity. And I'm like, it goes back to social media because you're seeing kind of vile people tweet vile things about the game. And I'm like, do I stay and do I keep posting? Or like, is it worth it? I think it's worth it it's one of the most American things you can do. To dissent that and to say, you know what, I'm American too, and I'm staying. I'm not going to say, oh, like I used to be a move to Canada, but I mean, please, visa. I will live in Banff and eat elk for the rest of my life. But
2: it's a great spot.
1: It's patriotic to stand up for what you believe in. And I did a interview with a Swedish reporter today who was asking me about this stuff, and I was just like, I think people need to know that there's Americans here that want to. That do not agree with that kind of stuff. And it's just like, that's how I feel about Twitter too, but it's just, am I saving the world by tweeting obscenities at politicians? I don't think so. So it really does deplete me, like you said, and I'm kind of, I think Blue Sky, it's too nice for me. I'm just really trying to find out what the answer is. Like, what do you think?
2: I don't know, but I agree with you. I think it's important to be there. I think it's, you know, if all of our voices disappear, then there's just becomes this void and this vacuum, and this stuff is important. And even if it is in the context of hockey and making sure that this is a diverse, inclusive game, which you and I feel very passionate about, it's important to talk about that, and even more so now because some of these initiatives are going to start to disappear. Yeah. And they have already, you know, we're not seeing, luckily Pride tape is back, but we're not seeing themed jerseys on the players during warmups. So you have to start wondering and worrying about how all of these anti-DEI sentiments and laws, I guess, are going to start affecting the game that we love. And it's just a microcosm of a greater societal issue. So I do think it's important to be there, but you have to practice self-care.
1: Yeah. And I think I kind of shut off my mentions at certain points because I don't want people who aren't me and people that are in more precarious situations than I to be attacked or to feel attacked by people responding to me. So it's a part of the reason why I started the Substack, because we have a group chat where I don't want to say safe space because that word's been kind of made fun of or whatever. It's been a place where people can have fun and talk about hockey, and it's people that explicitly aren't monsters or trolls or saying horrible things to each other. It's been great to have that option to know that I'm not exposing like innocent bystanders who just want to talk about hockey. Like I want them, we have to stay, right? We have to stay in the game via whatever it is, but it's not their responsibility to tweet. And a lot of my followers are leaving Twitter. So it's like, well, where can we go? So I've loved having this group chat where it's kind of like, you have to, I monitor it and I see who's going in, and like, it gets inappropriate in a fun way. Like it's not PG, but it's not anybody saying bad things to each other or having the fear of that, because I think sometimes that's what this has taken from us, having like, you can say whatever you want and people aren't going to like misinterpret it to the worst version and like do a whole witch hunt on you. So I love that this is kind of a space to be like old Twitter.
2: And we'll make sure that we put your Substack link. I'm a subscriber now. Thank you very much.
1: Thank you.
2: You are also, you mentioned this earlier, I was a guest on your podcast, which is the Too Many Men podcast with Allison Lucan and Shayna Goldman. How much fun is that to be talking hockey with these powerhouse women?
1: Oh, it's the best. I love that we all do such different things. And I just love how organic it is. It's just a relief like every week. I'm missing it now. It's we've taken a little bit of a break because it's Four Nations and Allison is on a much needed, much deserved vacation. But seeing everybody ebb and flow and grow in our careers and staying besties and have it feel like a group chat where we're saying what's actually on our mind.

0: and kind of, again, just giving people that we like would love and would hang out with in real life kind of a unique, if I say so myself, space to listen to a different perspective on hockey. I think, and I just love the way Allison and Shayna explain the game, and very helpful and informative to all, but I have always loved doing it.
1: So how else can people find you if they want to look up your work?
0: We got, I want to change the name of this, but I will, we'll save that for the next season. The civreport.substack.com. I cringe when I'm saying it, but I just wanted to start it. It was like, oh, it's never gonna get out of the ground if I just don't press enter. But that's my Substack, okay? And I do Bleacher Report. I love it there. They've been really great in kind of letting me speak my mind. And
1: And also rate outfits, which we all
0: yes.
1: love.
0: Yeah,
1: We love
0: yeah.
1: that.
0: I mean, I'll be honest with you, I had to stop that this season because there's no good outfits.
1: You could, I
0: There's
1: guess
0: three
1: you
0: guys doing it.
1: could you move to the PWHL? Yeah, it's either
0: Yes.
1: Pasternak or bust, pretty much, right?
0: Yeah, exactly. It's pretty brutal. But guys, please, if you're listening to this, step up your game. And Bleacher Report. And that's, we're not going to plug Twitter.
1: Well, but I think you're a crucial follow for hockey fans. So,
0: Thank you.
1: yeah.
0: Thank you.
1: So we'll plug it in the name of people getting informed by you and entertained by you, which I am
0: Thank you.
1: eternally. I think you're so great, and I, like I said, I admire you so much. So thank you for taking the time in the middle of this really busy Four Nations period.
0: Anytime. Thank you so much for having me.
1: A huge thanks to Sarah for taking the time out of her busy schedule, especially in the middle of that tournament. And a huge thanks to you for listening. I want to express to everybody how honored I am to continue to be able to introduce you or reintroduce you or get to know a little bit better some of the people who are really making a difference in hockey, who are in hockey for the right reasons and want hockey to be the best, most inclusive place it can be. In a couple of weeks, I will be back as always. I've got Jo Dabney or Jordan Dabney, but she goes by Jo. She is the designer behind the San Jose Sharks Celebration of Black History logo, and she's done a lot more than that. So we're going to have a conversation coming up. But in the meantime, you know what I'm going to say. Keep your fins above water and your sticks on the ice. Oh, wait, I got that wrong. Keep your sticks on the ice and your fins above water. You know, you'd think after whatever, 50 episodes, I'd get it right. Have a good one.

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2: Hello, Sharks fans. I'm Dan Rusinowski. On this episode of Classic Sharks, we take you back to October 27, 1996. At the United Center in Chicago, a long road trip comes to an end for the Sharks against the Chicago Blackhawks. It's a big night for goaltender Kelly Rudy as he makes 25 huge saves. Darren Turcotte scores a couple of goals, and Owen Nolan comes up with three goals and one assist in a memorable 6-2 win against the Blackhawks. Here's how it sounded on the San Jose Sharks Radio Network. Will the San Jose Sharks' longest road trip of the year be successful? Find out next in Chicago on the San Jose Sharks Radio Network.
0: The San Jose Sharks Radio Network presents Sharks Warm-Up. 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
2: Welcome to the United Center in downtown Chicago, the Windy City, for the final game of this road trip for the San Jose Sharks and the first meeting of the season between the Sharks and the Chicago Blackhawks. Hi, everyone. Dan Rusinowski along with Chris Collins. Chris, the Sharks coming off that 2-2 tie yesterday in which they outshot the New York Islanders to the tune of 41-27, right. And yet they got that tie probably because of the defense and goaltending.
3: Yeah, certainly. Kelly Rudy stood on his head, to borrow an often used and often tired term, but he did play very well, and the Sharks defensively as a team played well, and it was a game that we see a lot, and we've seen a lot in the past in Sharks history that, and I'm going to use this team as a comparison, the Sharks would be outplayed by Chicago, specifically at San Jose Arena. Chicago could outshoot them 2-1, and the Sharks would always come up with a win, like a 4-3 or 3-2 win, and the same thing happened to the Sharks yesterday, but they did not stop fighting in a game that had some pretty moments and a game that had some very ugly moments. Certainly from the standpoint of breaks, but hey, they got a point out of it, and that's different than last year. They weren't getting these points or getting them this year so far.
2: We'll be back and talk about one of the keys to this game, which will probably be in the specialty teams department. We'll have a chat with Wayne Cashman, the Sharks assistant coach, about the power play and also how the assistant coach feels about the progress of some of the young Sharks defensemen. That and more on Sharks Warm-Up from Chicago this afternoon. We'll be back in a moment on the San Jose Sharks Radio Network.
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2: Welcome back to Chicago, the Windy City, the United Center, the new building, a couple of years old, but the feel of the old stadium kind of trickles over. The fans love to see games here, and the Sharks love to play here. You know, I was talking to guys on the bus today, Chris, and they just love to play in Chicago against the Blackhawks, and I have to tell you, I love to broadcast games here, too.
3: It's got a special ring to it, even though it is the new building and not the old Chicago Stadium, and these games have been tremendous. The last four seasons, the Sharks have been engaged in some brilliant contests against this Blackhawk team. 11 of the last 15 games have been decided by one goal. Even the ones that weren't decided by one goal were probably two. I don't remember a blowout in this series. Now, it's a completely different situation this year for the San Jose Sharks. They're not playing the same kind of defensive style anymore. They have different type players, so, you know, who knows what holds here. But it has been very interesting and very competitive in the past.
2: Meantime, the biggest part of the competition today might be in the specialty teams. It's kind of a weird situation. Sharks are doing a pretty decent job lately on the power play. A power play goal by Owen Nolan, in instance, was the tying goal yesterday against the New York Islanders. Now, Wayne Cashman is the assistant coach of the Sharks, but a lot of people aren't aware of the fact that he's basically in charge of both power play and penalty kill. We asked him earlier today what he felt about the progress of that so far.
5: Well, you can never be happy enough because special teams are big key to winning hockey games now, and we feel we have qualified people to have two good units on the power play, and we'd like to see it a little better. We'd like to see a little bit more pursuit of the puck, but we've scored some goals, but we still feel that we can get better, and we're going to try to continue to get better. I know the guys want it. We've had a couple meetings on it, Al, with the players. We've made some adjustments, and we keep talking, and we'll continually try to make it better, and we feel it's going to be a big part of our team's winning and a big part of success. And as long as we feel that way and we know we have the personnel to do it, we're going to continue to try to get better.
2: The Sharks are doing well on the power play lately, as you heard from Wayne Cashman a moment ago. But they're facing a team that, strangely enough, has not scored a power play goal in 28 attempts at home and yet has not given up a power play goal at home. That basically says it all about the other side of things. As far as the Sharks' penalty killing is concerned, Chris Tansel is one of the valuable members of this hockey club. It's been a part of that. And as you heard Wayne Cashman talk about the power play, now let's hear Chris Tansel talk about the penalty killing.
6: The system that we have instilled is just obviously pretty aggressive and try to make them make a good play to beat us. And I think right now, we're executing pretty good. But at the same time, we realize that it's going to be continued to be hard work to any type of specialty teams. You really have to work hard and even harder than you're going to work 5-on-5. And so far, so good, but obviously there's still some room for improvement.
2: That's Chris Tansel of the San Jose Sharks. He's expected to play on the left wing once again with Ron Sutter and Tim Hunter. Doty Wood expected to get the day off.
3: And the Blackhawks, of course, this hasn't been a big surprise. One last thought on their special teams. Last year, they really never got it together. It's one of the reasons they say they let Bernie Nichols go, because they said even with his prowess for a play on the special teams, it didn't help them anything. And they feel with Zhamnov here now, like say Zhamnov and Eric Daze teaming together with Kevin Miller, a former Shark, maybe they can get it going here. They haven't started yet, but one guesses that if they continue to use Gary Suter and Chris Chelios on the point as much as they did last year, they're going to have problems this year, because those two guys, Dan, are getting up in age, and you cannot continually play these guys 30 to 35 minutes a game in every aspect of the game and expect them to be effective.
2: With that in mind, Coach Al Simms tinkered with his lineup a little bit yesterday against the New York Islanders, and he experimented with Bernie Nichols playing with younger legs, Sean Donovan on the right side, Tony Granato on the left for a while, moved Owen Nolan to Victor Kozlov's line, but by the end of the game, he had gotten it back to the standard line combinations we've been accustomed to all year. Nichols, Nolan, Granato up front, Kozlov, Donovan on one wing, and on the other wing, Andrei Nazarov. And it got a lot better as the Sharks generated more offense because of the comfort level that the players had with each other. And it was basically a kind of a wake-up call that he did tinker with the lineup a little bit.
3: Sure, make them skate a little bit more, make them try to learn each other a little bit more. That's what a team's all about, getting to know your fellow line mates and fellow players.
2: Mike Rathje, young defenseman for the Sharks, missed the game against the New Jersey Devils by coach's decision, and another one of Al Simms' tinkering moves on this road trip, but he was back in against the New York Islanders, and he described what happened when he was up in the stands. He said he learned a lot when he was sitting in the press box.
7: Yeah, I just learned a few more things up there watching the guys play, and I just came back and worked hard and had a good game against the Islanders.
2: Mike Rathje will once again be in the lineup today for the Sharks against the Chicago Blackhawks, as his size is going to be an asset against a relatively physical Chicago team. And another lineup change in the size department, Chris. Marcus Ragnarsson will be once again playing today for the Sharks, and Greg Haugud, who took a penalty in overtime yesterday against the Islanders, will sit.
3: Yeah, Greg Haugud got in a tough situation. Randy Wood interfered with him, smashed his head onto the ice. Haugud thought he had drawn the penalty, so he went up and cross-checked Randy Wood, and then Haugud ended up being the only guy sitting down. I think the coaches felt that was sort of a cheapie, that both maybe should have sat down for a little bit of roughing, but as it was, it didn't work out that way. The Sharks were very fortunate. Kelly Rudy was brilliant in overtime, and Marcus Ragnarsson, it's the story of the great frustration. I mean, he wants to play. He's been working hard. I've never seen him skate so fast in my life and work so hard in my life. Roy Sommer has been skating him, Marty McSorley, Doty Wood, in the mornings of day games, and skating him an extra hour to an hour and a half, and I mean working these guys. So one thing's for sure this year, whether the Sharks win 40 games or 30 games, they are going to have one of the best conditioned teams in the league, thanks to that program put in by Al Simms and Wayne Cashman and Roy Summer.
8: Not only that, they'll have guys that will try to play whenever they can and try to stay in the lineup.
3: Right.
8: They won't, because they'll have less fun when they're not being
3: that's
8: in the lineup,
3: right.
8: too.
3: Yeah, make it. Yeah, that's good. They should make
8: Why
3: them
8: not?
3: Pay a little bit if you're not going to play.
8: Here in Chicago, the Sharks have another kind of forgotten person that's sitting on the bench, and that is young goaltender Darren Madeley, who has not made his San Jose Sharks debut yet, but is playing a valuable role in backing up Kelly Rudy with Chris Terreri and Wade Flaherty both out with injuries. We caught up with Darren, and he described exactly how he adjusts to a team that he didn't go to training camp with and for whom he hasn't played yet.
9: Well, practice has helped a lot, and actually hooking up with this team on the road is really good, because then I can get adjusted just camaraderie-wise. I can hang out with the guys and just get a feel for them, and it's gone really well so far. But as far as getting back in a game, it's been well over half a year now since I've played an NHL game. It's been IHL. I've just got to get adjusted to the pace and not psych myself out of it. More than anything, just be prepared for whatever comes, and if it and whenever it does come, I'm just going to get in there and play the best game I can.
8: That's Darren Madeley, backup goaltender for the moment. He won't be playing today in goal. Of course, it'll be Kelly Rudy, the only other goaltender the Sharks have, and he's been doing a great job on this road trip, and Kelly's still looking for his second win of the season, but has been getting better and better with every game, and the stat sheet is getting a little friendlier. And how the young defensemen perform in front of the goaltenders is another important factor in what the goals against average and save percentages are like, and we'll talk to Al Iafredi and Wayne Cashman about that when Sharks warm-up continues from Chicago right after this message on the San Jose Sharks Radio Network.
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8: Welcome back to Chicago's United Center for the first meeting of the season between the Sharks and the Chicago Blackhawks. Our starting goaltenders are brought to you by Southwest Airlines. Fly Southwest with fares solo. You have the freedom to go places. For San Jose, it will be Kelly Rudy in goal. In six games, he has a 1-4-1 record, but as we spoke about a moment ago, his save percentage is rising on this road trip. He has a lifetime record of 7-5-5 against the Blackhawks, and he has had one of his 16 career shutouts against Chicago. Expect nothing less than the best from Kelly Rudy, who's been performing well under pressure. And on the other side of the ice, one of the best goalies in the NHL in the last few years, Eddie Belfour, will be in the nets. Was supposed to be in the nets, I should say, but he will not be playing today. Instead, it will be Jimmy Waite, the former San Jose Shark, who will be replacing Ed Belfour, who apparently has some back spasms and cannot play.
3: Well, and it's a nice little luxury for Craig Hartsburg, the head coach there, to have when you have a guy like Jimmy Waite, who plays tremendous in front of that great defense that Chicago has year in and year out.
8: Jimmy Waite had 39 saves and a 2-2 tie last week against the Detroit Red Wings on the road, and that's pretty good testimony to how well he can play. His last time that he had played before that was over a year before in a full game. That was a win against San Jose.
3: Yeah, there you go. That was a game where his buddy Gaetan Duchesne got a concussion right behind him, smashed into him and bounced off the glass, and I remember him worrying about that. But the reason he's up here, Dan, just to remind everybody, Jeff Hackett has a broken finger, and he is now, I guess, on the injured list. So he's sitting. It's funny, there are two former Sharks there that are backing up Ed Belfour. And Jimmy Waite gave the Sharks quite a bit of problems the last time he was up. Seemed like he was psyched up to play the Sharks.
8: The Sharks are going to have to try and give the Blackhawks some problems when they send their defensemen up ice to try to get involved in the offense. And one person that is beginning to start to do that is veteran defenseman Al Iafredi. Ever since he came back from devastating knee injuries, Iafredi has traditionally taken a few games and played it relatively conservatively to try to get his confidence back and then slowly move back into the offense. He did that in Toronto, he did that in Washington, did that a little in Boston, and now we're seeing him doing it here in San Jose. But as Al Iafredi says, every game he feels better.
7: I think being a defenseman, you kind of have to read the situation the team's in, and, we haven't played good as a team defensively, consistently all year. We've had times where we've played well defensively, and we've had times where we didn't. And, I've played in the league long enough where I know, when the time to, join the players and when it isn't. But, I haven't been in a game situation in over 2 years. And, I played in training camp, and I played in the first 11 games, but that's still those 20 games. It takes a lot longer to get rushing the puck isn't something you can write on a
10: You know, how to move the puck offensively and make things happen isn't something you can write on the chalkboard. That's something that, you know, it's an innate sense, and it's all instinct. You know, it's not something that can really be taught.
2: Al Iafredi with his thoughts on rushing the puck and why he feels better at it. He had 24 minutes of ice time in the last game between the Sharks and the Islanders. He's in a back-to-back situation today, but Al Sims said he might use him 24 minutes again.
3: He also had some wicked, and I mean wicked, hits. One, he took a penalty. He cross-checked Randy Wood, and I did not think Randy Wood would get up to even know what day it was, let alone breathe again. And after that, every time they dropped the puck down into Big Al's area, he got the puck, turned around, and had time to dump it out. That's what he loses. He loses the ability to break the game open like he used to because of the devastating knee injuries. But he is so strong, and he's like a moose on the ice. He's got that kind of position on his body, and he can just obliterate people that try to get around him, and that opens up the ice. He's a lot like Andre Nazarov. You hit Nazarov, you bounce off him. After a while, you're tired of running your head into a cement wall, so you just leave the guy alone.
2: The other part of Iafredi's game that's helpful is working with the young defenseman. His partner Mike Rathje is improving every day by watching and listening to Big Al talk about the game of hockey. Doug Bodger and Todd Gill are also big parts of that, and they've helped young defensemen like Rathje and like Michael Sikora, who, by the way, has just been outstanding.
3: He really has. Since I think that World Cup that he played for the Czech Republic team that really didn't do a whole lot for their country because they were so bad, but they won the World Championships. 2 months earlier, Sikora was on that team also, and he was their best defenseman. He's come with a lot of confidence.
2: And another factor in the improvement of the young players, not only defensemen, but players like Andre Nazarov and Viktor Kozlov, is because of the personalized attention that these young players are getting from someone who played 18 years in the National Hockey League, that being left-wing Wayne Cashman, now the assistant coach of the Sharks, but we call him left-winger Wayne Cashman sometimes just because he basically defined that role in the 1970s when he played for the Boston Bruins. When you talk to Wayne Cashman about Michael Sikora, there's nothing but praise.
5: Well, I think he's a tremendous young player. He's got tremendous size. He's really willing to listen, willing to learn. And anything you tell Michael, he tries to do. He's got a good winning attitude. He takes a good approach to the game. And anything you try to help him with, he's willing to accept it. He's willing to go out and try. And he loves to play. He wants to be on the ice. He comes to the bench. He's ready to go again. I think he's got a tremendous career ahead of him.
2: That's Wayne Cashman, Sharks assistant coach, with some fine words for Sharks defenseman Michael Sikora, who had a goal yesterday against the New York Islanders and continues to improve. Right now here in Chicago, the Sharks are contemplating their first game with the Chicago Blackhawks, and there are a lot of little factors we've talked about, specialty teams, defensemen rushing the puck, good goaltending. All of these factors are going to help San Jose if they're successful here today to get a good road trip done and back home to San Jose Arena on Wednesday. But another factor could be protecting the puck against an aggressive Blackhawks forechecking team that's going to come out to storming in the first 5 minutes of this game. Protecting the puck is that subject that we're going to discuss on NHL Playbook today with Sharks winger Ulf Dahlin. Ulf is with Chris Collins.
11: Ulf, it goes without saying that when it comes to protecting the puck, you do it as well or better than most people do in the league. What did you do as a youngster, and what have you done since you got in the league that has allowed you to grow and still hold on to that puck and dominate time on the clock?
12: Well, I don't really know more than I use my feet a lot to hang on to the puck instead of my stick, because they can whack at the stick, the defenders, but they can't whack at your feet because that's going to draw a penalty. So I use my feet a lot, and I try to be strong on it and not give it away or throw it away without knowing where I'm throwing it.
11: We see a lot of the European players are good with their feet. Does the soccer training come into that?
12: That's possible. I played a lot of soccer when I was young, and I almost picked soccer instead of hockey growing up. I think soccer is have an effect on it a little bit to be able to control the puck with your feet.
3: That's Ulf Dahlin on Puck Control with our Sharks NHL Playbook, brought to you by the Pepsi Cola Company, who reminds you that nothing else is a Pepsi. Sharks warm-up continuing from the United Center here in Chicago, the Hawks and your Sharks. We've got more coming up, but first this time out on the San Jose Sharks Radio Network.
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0: The San Jose Sharks Radio Network presents Coach's Chalkboard with Al Sims. 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
1: Coach's Chalkboard comes to you today from the United Center in Chicago, where the Sharks finish up their road trip against the Chicago Blackhawks. I'm Dan Rusinowski with Al Sims. And Al, you get a tie against the Islanders. You were down 2-0. Seemed like you dominated the second half of the game, but yet didn't it take a great goaltending effort by Kelly Rudy late to ensure that point?
2: Yeah, I think a pretty marginal penalty was called by Dave Jackson in the overtime, and the Islanders got a few good chances off it, but Kelly stood tall. Didn't have much work basically in the second and third period, but 12 shots, but he basically stood tall for us at the end of the game to get his point.
1: I was talking to some of the players, Andre Nazarov, Victor Kozlov, Bernie Nichols, and all of them seemed to say the same thing, that they were angry that they didn't pick up the 2 points. Do you like that attitude?
2: Yeah, I think so. I think you could see it in our team that we went down 2-0. There was never any thinking that we couldn't beat that hockey team. I mean, our guys always believed that they were the better hockey team and started the game well and outchanced them basically about 26-12, almost more than 2-1 in scoring chances. Hit a couple of posts, didn't get much luck, and Tommy Salo was obviously the difference and the savior for the Islanders. So it's a game I thought we could have won 6-2, 5-2, but we'll take the point on the road.
1: Meantime, this road trip can finish up 500. You can do a great job with a victory here today against the Blackhawks. Are you excited about that possibility?
2: Well, I think, anytime you can come off any road trip, 500 or better, you're excited about your team, and you take that home and build some momentum at home. But, we're not looking too far in the future here. We're just going to go out, play it a shift at a time, play it a period at a time, and hopefully the results will come out like they did yesterday or like the first two games of the road trip.
1: So far this season, I haven't seen you lose your composure on the bench even once. Have you ever felt like it?
2: Well, I think a couple of times with the past couple of games here, Dave Jackson's got me a little flustered at times. But, you got to realize calls are going to go against you and calls are going to go with you throughout the course of the year, and everything seems to even out in the wash, although at the time it seems like somebody's putting it to you. But, other than that, it's been I've kind of gathered myself and calmed myself down immediately because you got a job to do with the bench and running the bench, and that's more important than yelling at referees.
1: Also, you have to kind of develop that relationship with the referee too, don't you? You kind of have to earn their respect and get some of those borderline calls your way.
2: Well, I think so. I think Dave knew he made a mistake on Bertuzzi's wiping out of Hoggood when they had a 4-3 advantage, and came to me to start third period and said he made a mistake. The linesman told him it was an interference penalty, and like everybody in the building thought, and unfortunately it cost us a goal and cost us a point in the game. Said to Todd, but they're badgering each other back and forth, and Cash had said, Mike said something to him. What it was regarding, I have no idea, but I try to stay off the other players on the other team. I had enough yelling and groping and fighting with other players when I played. I don't need to get into it when I'm coaching, so that's between players.
3: Coach's Chalkboard will come back with the Sharks and the Blackhawks on the San Jose Sharks Radio Network.
0: This is San Jose Sharks Hockey, brought to you by Miller Genuine Draft. 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And by the Pepsi-Cola Company, who reminds you that nothing else is a Pepsi.
3: Dan Rusinowski, along with Chris Collins, back at the United Center in Chicago for this afternoon's game between the San Jose Sharks and the Chicago Blackhawks. Great crowd expected for the game today, and they're filing in as we're going to have the opening faceoff for you next on the San Jose Sharks Radio Network.
0: This broadcast is presented by authority of the San Jose Sharks, solely for the private, non-commercial use of our radio audience. Any publication, reproduction, retransmission, or other use of the descriptions and accounts of this game without the express written consent of the San Jose Sharks is strictly prohibited.
3: Welcome back to Chicago. The opening faceoff upcoming between the Sharks and the Chicago Blackhawks. It in goal to our left, it's Kelly Rudy. Had a great overtime period and a great game against the Islanders yesterday. He made 25 saves overall, but 5 of them in the extra session. On defense, Coach Al Sims goes with Michael Sikora, who's been playing great hockey lately, along with Doug Bodger doing the same on the back line. And up front, he sticks with the tinkered line combination that I thought he was going to change back. Bernie Nichols at center with Tony Granato on the left wing, but Sean Donovan on the right side.
4: And for the Chicago Blackhawks, in net, former goaltender Jimmy Wade of the San Jose Sharks getting his second start. I think it's his second start in as many home outings in a Blackhawk uniform against his former team. Back on the blue line, Keith Carney and Chris Chelios, and up front, Alexei Zhamnov, James Black, and Tony Amani.
3: Referee today is Paul Dvorsky, and he drops the puck. We're underway in the first period at the United Center in the Windy City, the Sharks and the Chicago Blackhawks. And the Hawks win the draw. They skate it from right to left. Chelios leads it down the right wing side for Tony Amani. Cross the Sharks line, drop past Carney, backhand shot, already blocked by Bernie Nichols, who spent the last 2 years right here in Chicago playing for the Hawks. Sharks at on defense now have a combination of Michael Sikora and Doug Bodger, and Sikora throws one ahead to the Chicago line. Little collision there, but Donovan trying to work it free for San Jose, has to throw it back to center ice. It'll be recovered now by Bodger, and he flips in. Jimmy Waite fielding the puck to the right side of his goal. Had a great game for the Hawks in the last contest that he played on Friday, a 2-2 tie at Detroit. Meantime, line changes for both teams as the Hawks dump it down the ice. Minute gone by in the first period, still no score. Sharks moving at center ice, led now by Victor Kozlov, gets to the Chicago blue line. Murray Craven, veteran left winger, poke checks the puck off his stick. And at the near side, defenseman Gary Suter throws one ahead for the youngster on the Chicago team, left winger Ethan Morrow. Morrow missed the puck. Marcus Ragnarsson on the ice today for the Sharks. Poked it free. Big hit at the near side. Got the crowd on its feet. But Victor Kozlov bounced away from the second-year pro Eric Daze. And the Blackhawks watch the Sharks throw it back to the Chicago line. Cam Russell on defense now for Chicago, along with Suter. Passes one ahead, but Owen Nolan intercepts it at the near boards. He flips to Kozlov, and he just banks off of Suter's body, but lost the puck. And Todd Gill recovers it back at the Sharks' blue line. Opening 2 minutes of play in the first period. Sharks have the puck skating from left to right. Darren Turcotte stepping on, coming across the line, shoots one, score! Just across the blue line, a wrist shot right through the legs of Jimmy Waite. The Sharks lead it 1-0.
4: That was a nice redirection of a puck and a pass from Mike Rathje as he took the pass from Todd Gill. They'll get the assist, but Darren Turcotte, he caught Jimmy Waite coming out and sort of leaning to his left dam when the puck went to his right. They got him leaning the wrong way. I'm not sure Waite knew where he was in the goal. You could tell he was confused right from the beginning, because when he came out, he almost went into a butterfly stance at the top of the crease, and seeing that, Turcotte let it go, and the Sharks get a goal right away and lead 1-0.
3: Second goal of the season for Darren Turcotte at 1:43 of the first period. 1-0, Sharks on top. Rathje and Gill get credit for the assist as we get back to live action here at Chicago's United Center. Turcotte stays on and tries it again, this time from the neutral zone, and Jimmy Waite gloves it this time to a derisive cheer from the crowd here in Chicago today. And he winds it around the boards for tough guy Bob Probert. A lead at center for another tough player, Enrico Ciccone, as he moves into the Shark zone, centering it into the corner, from the corner out in front, but Kelly Rudy stops it. Big pushing and shoving match, side of the net, and the combination of players freezes it.
4: That's Enrico Ciccone, who came up and tried to run Kelly Rudy, and the Sharks went over and piled up high on him, and Rudy now is talking to Paul Dvorsky and saying, hey, what's the problem here? Why is this guy able to come over and spear my hand when I've got the puck frozen? Rudy gave a little shot to Ciccone as he came by. Of course, Enrico, a big kid, a nice kid off the ice, but no relation to Madonna Ciccone. Want to get that up.
3: He was almost a San Jose Shark back in the days of the dispersal draft when he was a member of the Minnesota North Stars organization. The Sharks were almost going to take Ciccone and make him a member of this team, but in the deal that was a complicated one that formed the Sharks,
4: right,
3: they decided on some other players.
4: Well, he's a French kid. He's got a lot of character, and you'd love to have him on your team. You don't like playing against him because he's gritty and he's pesky.
3: 1-0, the Sharks lead the Blackhawks on the goal by Darren Turcotte at 1:43. Face-off left side of Sharks goaltender Kelly Rudy. It'll be Ron Sutter going up against Adam Creighton, reacquired by the Blackhawks this year after a couple of seasons for Mike Keenan and the St. Louis Blues. Sharks win the draw, skating it from left to right. Here comes Big Al Iafredi. Makes the move at center around Enrico Ciccone, but was stripped of the puck by one of the Blackhawk wingers, and so it's knocked free, and the Hawks send back to center. But Big Al Iafredi is there. He's being checked at the near side. Nice little hit by Basil McRae, one of the tough guys on this lineup for Chicago. Iafredi bounces away, threw the puck across the ice, and Ron Sutter takes a hit from a Chicago player, Jeff Schantz, as he shoots one in. And over at the near side now, to the left of starting goaltender Jimmy Waite, the Blackhawks defense throws one around, and Eric Weinrich on D will bounce one all the way down the ice, but we have a whistle as an injured Blackhawk is sort of motioning his way over to the Chicago bench right now, and we have a stoppage of play. We'll return with the Sharks leading 1-0 over Chicago in a moment on the San Jose Sharks Radio Network. Enrico Ciccone was injured behind the play, and Ron Sutter of the San Jose Sharks is going to get the brunt of it. A 5-minute major penalty which we'll get to in a moment. Chris, this is a rather strange turn of events with the Sharks leading 1-0.
4: Ciccone made a couple of big hits. He tried to hurt Kelly Rudy. Came in and gave him a spear up against his goal. Immediately afterwards, when they dropped the puck, Ron Sutter apparently got his stick up high. I did not see him hit Ciccone. I heard a big
3: crash.
4: Thought
3: he got him with his shoulder.
4: Well, it looked like he got him. I saw the end result. It was at the Hawks' blue line, but the linesman, Greg Dvorsky, made the call and came and told Paul Dvorsky, and Ron Sutter's out.
3: So Sutter gets the game misconduct along with a five-minute spearing penalty. This is giving the Blackhawks a five-minute advantage, and off the draw they come right in. Eric Dazea drive right on the net, but it's stopped by goaltender Kelly Rudy, and he hangs on with a squeeze of the puck between the pads. And a 4:40 ominously remaining on that spearing call on the Sharks' Ron Sutter, and he's out for the day.
4: Eric Dazea just got that quick shot off. Good skater. And for a big kid, 30 goals as a rookie, 6'4", 215 pounds, and they like him here. Got a great snapshot, great wrist shot. The big thing about him, Dan, he likes to play in traffic. That's hard to do with a young kid. You don't find a lot of them that like to do that.
3: Blackhawks have really struggled on the power play, especially here at the United Center, where they're 0-28 so far this season, and they've also given up four shorthanded goals. But they are going on the power play for the next 5 minutes, trailing 1-0, with Ron Sutter of the Sharks taking the spearing penalty. Blackhawks setting up with Suter and Chelios on the point. Here's Gary Suter on the left side, watched by his old teammate Bernie Nichols. Throws it in deep, back behind the San Jose net. Amadi stick lifted there by Doug Bodger in the right wing corner boards. Dazé recovers and now gives to Amadi. Drops one in the corner for Alexei Zhamnov and throws back to the point. Shot by Chelio. Score! Good puck movement by the Blackhawks. Chelios jams it in on a deflection. It's tied 1-1.
4: Sharks were looking for maybe a stick above the waist that tipped that in, but they're not going to get it. Dvorsky was there to say that it was deflected, I believe, by Tony Amadi in front of Kelly Rudy, and he had the stick down low. Certainly was a blast from Chelios at the point. There are a lot of people in front. We'll have to wait and see who the heck gets the credit for the goal. But you're right. Nice work on the point from the Hawks with that puck, and they've still got a lot of time, 4:14 left. It's a major penalty, so when they score a goal, they can score as many as they want as long as there are seconds up there on that penalty to Ron Sutter.
3: Now about 4:05 left as we continue with the action. Power play, a major one for Chicago. Here comes Darren Turcotte, shorthanded down the right-wing side for the Sharks, and he's met at the Hawks' blue line by Gary Suter, and he had to throw it in deep. Sharks still down a man. Here come the Blackhawks. Murray Craven up front along with James Black and Kevin Miller, the former Shark, who makes his first appearance on the ice today. Chelios and Suter remain the guys on the point. Chelios in the Shark zone threw it away. Darren Turcotte lifts one in the air. Breaking now is Donovan and across the line and sliding. Jimmy Wade is out of the net, but Donovan is in the corner. Can't grab the puck as Chelios and Craven combine to tie him up.
4: 3:29 left in the man advantage and the major penalty to the Sharks.
3: Chris Tansel trying to steal the puck now from Chris Chelios deep in the Chicago zone, but the Blackhawks control it. Kevin Miller takes a bump now up to the near side. Good hit by Tony Granato, but the Hawks move it out. And here they come on the power play. Dazé moving across the Sharks line on the right wing. Checked there by Bodger, but threw it in deep. Now the Sharks try to clear, and it's batted down with a stick above the shoulder by Tony Amadi. That brings a whistle and a break for the Sharks because they moved the faceoff all the way back to the Chicago zone as a result, with 3:07 left on Ron Sutter's major penalty for spearing Enrico Ciccone. The score is tied 1-1. The Sharks have only one shot on goal so far, and it's a goal from Darren Turcotte.
4: Eric Dazé, Dan, gets credit for the goal. It's his second of the year. They gave the assist to Amadi, who I thought got his stick down there, and Chris Chelios. And Jimmy Wade, well, he's anxious to do something here today, this afternoon in Chicago. He was wandering out of the net. You got to stay put, sit back in there, and trust his defense.
3: The drive was from the point by Chelios, and as I mentioned, it was deflected, and you heard the result, Dazé getting the goal. Zhamnov did a lot of work on that play to set it up, and he didn't get credit for an assist, but deserved at least some recognition for it. Meantime, the Hawks continue on the power play. Amadi gets by the Sharks' defense, comes across the line, drop pass, Dazé shoots one, and it's wide. Just missed the net. What a break down the ice for Chicago with the speed of Amadi and Dazé. Sharks luckily cleared it out as Jeff Friesen got the rebound all the way down the ice. It's Friesen up front with Nichols for the moment. Now Friesen heading off, and Donovan steps back on. On defense for San Jose, Sikora and Bodger as the Hawks move into Sharks' territory. territory. Bodger intercepts Daze's pass right in front of Kelly Rudy. And Sean Donovan now tries to clear on the feet in the corner but can't do it. 2.5 to go on this 5-minute major power play for the Blackhawks as the Sharks, in a 1-1 tie, throw it out of the zone and back to the Chicago line. Defenseman Eric Weinrich gives to Zhamnov, and Alexei Zhamnov doing the spin move at center, getting around Donovan, across the Sharks line. Here's Daze, drop pass, Amani, a drive wide of the net from the right wing side. It'll be picked up by Michael Sikora, and he'll clear it.
4: Nice work by Sikora. Twice he cleared that puck down. With now 2 minutes left in the major to Sutter, the Hawks trying to regroup in their own end.
3: Back behind the Blackhawk net now, Chicago moving on the man advantage. They have a power play goal from Daze, and the game is tied 1-1. And on the attack at center ice now, Craven dumps one in, goes into the left wing corner, fights Mike Rathje for the puck. He knocked it free. James Black gets for the Hawks, back to the point to Chelios. Left side feed, Suter makes a beautiful move around Granato, throws to the left, and what a shot going wide off the stick of Chelios. Beautiful stick handling move by Suter right underneath Tony Granato, and everybody in Chicago, including me, couldn't believe that he actually was able to do it. Meantime, the Hawks keep control of the puck with 1:24 to go in their power play. The Sharks will intercept a pass. They can't clear. Chelios keeps in, gives to James Black, throws to Craven back behind the Sharks net, ridden off the play beautifully by Mike Rathje. Rathje trying to control the puck, but he's triple-teamed. Kevin Miller now finally working it free. And over at the near side, Granato intercepts Miller's pass, and finally the Sharks clear.
4: Great work by Rathje and Ian Frady as partners there. With final minute coming up for the Hawks. That major penalty on Ron Sutter of the Sharks.
3: 1-1 the score. 12:55 to go, first period. Amati at center, hooked down to the ice there by Chris Tansel, and there's going to be a penalty against what looks like the Chicago Blackhawks. How about that? Kelly Rudy going to the bench. I thought Tansel was going to go, but they are whistling it down, and Paul Dvorsky is going to make the penalty call. That was one of the weirder things I ever saw, because the Blackhawk player was the one who went down. Might be a diving penalty.
4: Yeah, maybe so. It looked like he came up and called a slash on the play against the Hawks, Tony Amani. Amani thought that there should have been hooking on Chris Tansel, and your call was right there, Dan. That's what I saw on the play. Maybe it was a dive, and the retaliation was a shot back. The fans here thought it was going against the Sharks also. So that sort of wipes out the rest of the major, and the Sharks avoid a catastrophe early on here in Chicago after that major penalty comes up. They're able to equal it out now, maybe get back into their routine with 12:48 left in the first period of trying to put together a good team effort.
3: Today's broadcast is brought to you in part by Miller Genuine Draft. Crack open the refreshing taste of cold-filtered Miller Genuine Draft and stay cool. That was weird. Everybody on the stands cheering when Tansel knocked down Amati, and Kelly Rudy goes to the bench because he realized as soon as the play was done that the Blackhawks weren't touching the puck and he hadn't stopped the game yet. So all of a sudden, it was a penalty on Chicago. Amati for unsportsmanlike conduct, that is diving on the play, as I predicted. And so off the face-off, it's controlled now by Suter of the Blackhawks. Four skaters aside for 40 more seconds, and the Sharks will have the man advantage. Game tied at one here in Chicago. Victor Kozlov steals the puck behind the net, goes for the wraparound. What a save by Jimmy Wade, and play called. Big Victor Kozlov going for the jugular and almost got the big cut.
4: That's two games in a row. Kozlov almost won the game in regulation yesterday in Long Island. He hit the post with 14 seconds left, steals the puck. Tremendous forechecking from Victor Kozlov in the Hawks' end of the ice. Takes it away from All-Star Gary Suter. You know, the point you made yesterday about reach is a big thing players have to get used to with Kozlov and Nazarov. They have long arms, and they can come in and pick you clean when it doesn't look like you're going to get to the puck at all, and he almost scored there, but Waite came up beautifully on the angle to make a great save.
3: Shark scratches today. Greg Haugood and Doty Wood, and all of the other injuries that they've had for a while have still continued. Marcus Ragnarsson, the only addition to the lineup today on defense. And he's out there right now, along with Todd Gill, with the other two Sharks forwards, Nazarov and Kozlov. 4-on-4 for another 24 seconds as the Blackhawks move into the Sharks zone. And Alexei Zhamnov throwing it across the ice, and a good check by Marcus Ragnarsson as Eric Daze broke for the crease, but he was able to protect the puck.
4: That's nice work. The puck came all the way down, and with 12:17 left first period, 1-1. Chicago and the Sharks tied. We'll come back after this timeout on the Sharks Radio Network.
3: Well, Ron Sutter is gone for the game in the early going because of the second game misconduct penalty the Sharks have received this year. He had a 5-minute major for spearing, game misconduct. 19 seconds left on that spearing penalty. Tony Amati also in the box for Chicago, trying to get a two-man advantage by diving on the ice and caught by Paul Dvorsky. And so four skaters aside for 19 seconds. The game is tied 1-1.
4: And Ron Sutter being out, it's a major loss to the Sharks. Sutter and Nichols make up two of the best faceoff men on this San Jose roster. That is a big, big loss going to be felt later on in this game.
3: Off the faceoff Sharks zone, Keith Carney in the left point. Slaps one on goal. Stick save, Kelly Rudy. Rebound gobbled up by Andre Nazarov as he spins back behind the San Jose net. And Nazarov gets it around Brent Sutter, the brother of Ron Sutter at center ice, and shoots one into the offensive zone. Left side of goaltender Jimmy Wade, who gave up the first shot on net of the game by Darren Turcotte, but has settled down since then. Back at center, the penalty to Ron Sutter is over, and Ally Afraidy and Tim Hunter handling the puck there as Hunter was serving that 5-minute major for the Sharks in the final seconds. So now the Sharks have the man advantage for a little less than a minute as the Blackhawks dump one all the way down, and it winds up in the seats off the stick of Keith Carney. He actually lifted one up into the crowd from behind his own blue line, and when I say the crowd, I mean the right-wing corner of the Sharks zone all the way down the ice.
4: Yeah, that was sort of a long clearing play to get a change in your lineup and get everybody fresh onto the ice. Don't forget, the Sharks come home Wednesday night to take on Theron Fleury and the Calgary Flames at 7:30 at San Jose Arena. Tickets, good ones, are still available. 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And Dan has that phone number, as always, for you. It's
3: 408-998-BASS.
4: Bass. It's pretty simple.
3: It's easy to remember.
4: It sure is.
3: I've got it memorized.
4: I used to like to catch a lot of bass when I was a kid. I fished a lot.
3: My future brother-in-law and I caught a 5-pound bass a couple years ago. Off the faceoff here, the Sharks breaking in. A quick play by Iafredi, right on rebound. They score! Right off the faceoff, Ulf Dahlin jams in the rebound. Iafredi just simply slapped it at the net. And the Sharks take a 2-1 lead with a power play goal.
4: Jimmy Wade continues this way. They're going to yank him and put Ed Belfour in, unless Belfour just absolutely can't play. He is off to a horrendous start. I don't think he's controlled a rebound yet on the ice for the Sharks. Only their third shot on goal. And that was just a blistering shot, hard, low shot by Iafredi from the right point. And the rebound came out to Dahlin. Now, no way Ulf Dahlin should be behind that defensive pairing there of Chicago. And he got behind Chelios, took the puck, and fired the rebound in. So even Chelios, the Norris, three-time Norris Trophy winner, can start slowing some games.
3: And Bernie Nichols won the faceoff to Al Iafredi, so he gets credit for the second assist as Dahlin gets his second of the year. That's a power play goal at 8:34. Sharks leading it 2-1. Now back in the Chicago zone. Back to live action. Mike Rathje throwing it toward the net, blocked by Enrico Ciccone. Darren Turcotte on the ice. Had a man open, Jeff Friesen in the slot, but couldn't get the pass through. He recovers in the left wing corner and now finds Friesen in the corner boards. Over to now left winger Tony Granato. Granato twisting and turning. Checked there by Weinrich, but it's worked free by Friesen. Gives to Granato. Feeds behind the net to Turcotte. He moves to his right, trying to get around Jimmy Waite for a stuff in, but he's checked off the play beautifully by Ciccone as Granato pushing and shoving back behind the Chicago net with one of the members of the Blackhawks. That would be Brent Sutter, the defenseman. Now out in front, here's a play for Darren Turcotte. He shoots, score! A giveaway by the Blackhawks defense, and Friesen slides it over to Turcotte for his second goal of the game.
4: Well, they're going to hear it from the Boo Birds, who magically appear here in Chicago. Horrendous defense from Chicago. That is their third giveaway of the puck. Really wasn't their forwards. They were attacking, right, but the defense gave away that puck. And boy, Craig Hartsburg didn't even wait. He's going to get a line change right away. Jeff Friesen and Turcotte and Tony Granato were allowed to dominate the puck for over a minute inside of the Chicago end. They finally, Ciccone clears it out, and the Sharks come right back up. And within 10 feet, they were 10 feet behind the defense, and they raced right in, just did a nice little two-on-one and scored. Eric Weinrich just chased the entire time on the ice. And this is not a good start for the Blackhawks defensively. They look terrible.
3: They're officially giving the assist to Granato and Gill, but we know that's going to be different. Jeff Friesen threw the puck over, is now off the draw. Blackhawks frustrated, dump it in on goal from center ice, stopped by Kelly Rudy. The Sharks lead it 3-1 in the first period. Here's Victor Kozlov leading the Sharks attack, makes the move on Cam Russell across the line, and a backhand shot whistles wide. Owen Nolan sets up Nazarov in the slot, shoots it! A bomb of a wrist shot, but it's high and wide of goaltender Jimmy Wade. Sharks forechecking hard on the rebound at the near side. Nazarov, beautiful flip behind the net to Nolan, has Kozlov open in the slot, angle shot, score! Owen Nolan faked the pass, and on the goal line in the left wing corner, beats Jimmy Wade. The Sharks lead it 4-1.
4: Well, I think I predicted this a few minutes ago. It's Jimmy Wade's having a tough time seeing the puck, and it's not entirely his fault. But hey, give the Sharks credit.
5: big Andrei Nazarov and Viktor Kozlov were all over. You know, when you sense that a defense is having a tough time communicating and they're not protecting their goaltender, you can't sit back. You've got to go after their defenseman. And that's what the Sharks are doing. And they get their fourth goal. Owen Nolan, a la Bill Guerin the other night, went straight to the goal line and then shot it right off the back of Jimmy Waite into the net. And just like that, the Sharks, with still 10 minutes left in this first period, lead 4-1 over the Blackhawks.
3: Three goals in 1 minute and 27 seconds. Dahlin, Turcotte, and Nolan. The Sharks lead it 4-1. Blackhawks back into the San Jose zone off the faceoff, and they dump it around the boards. James Black's pass in back of the net taken by goaltender Kelly Rudy, and he knocks to Michael Sikora. Black pushing Michael Sikora into the boards as Michael throws up the left wing side, and Granato takes it for San Jose. Granato from nearby Downers Grove, Illinois, shoots one out to center ice, and Donovan taps one in from the right wing to the Chicago zone. But at the near side, Chelios picks up, leads for James Black, and a long shot from center ice goes on goal. The frustrated Blackhawks trying to get anything on net and have a bounce go their way, but Kelly Rudy has been equal to the task. 9 minutes and 8 seconds remaining in this first period as the Sharks pick up the puck in their own zone, and at the near side, Donovan skates to center. Shoots one into the offensive end, right side of Jimmy Waite, as Coach Al Simms makes some line changes. Sharks leading 4-1, but the Blackhawks skating out to center. Jeff Schantz hits the Sharks line, loses on the poke check to Todd Gill. Friesen recovers the puck, his pass intercepted by Schantz, but now streaking over Darren Turcotte with two goals today, checks it free. Schantz recovers, skates to the Sharks line, loses on another check to Todd Gill. Back in the neutral zone, the Blackhawks just trying to slow the Sharks down a little bit, dump it into the San Jose end. Rathje eludes the check of Schantz, winds it around the boards in his own zone, and the Hawks intercept nearly center it to Jeff Schantz, but the pass knocked away, and Dahlin will just bounce one to center. Penalty upcoming here as Enrico Ciccone gets the stick up high and one of the Sharks right in the face. That player for San Jose was Chris Tansel, and he is shaken up a little bit, but is okay as Ray Tufts, the Sharks trainer, comes on to attend. And there will be a penalty to Ciccone for that.
5: And when we come back, we'll tell you about it. 8:22 left, first period, Sharks 4, Chicago 1. Back after this on the Sharks Radio Network.
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3: But right now, Chelios a little distracted by Owen Nolan in the faceoff circle. Chelios trying to cheat on it, actually almost ran into linesman Greg Dvorsky, who turned around and said, "I thought somebody touched my back." Turned around and saw Chelios right there.
4: Well, Owen Nolan and Chris Chelios are having a good battle. Chelios is trying to get stick position on the ice in case the puck comes. He can clear it out of the zone, and Owen will not let him do that. He keeps holding his stick down.
3: All right, they'll drop the puck. Nichols against Craven. And Nichols falls down, but Dahlin controls the puck. Backhands left wing corner. Nolan sends a pass around the boards. I afraid he was cheating in, so he's not going to be able to keep it into the point. And the Hawks will clear it.
4: That's nice work by the Hawks to jump all over that puck after the Sharks seemed to have control of it in their own end. But the Hawks gave him a weird look as we have 1:10 left on the man advantage. San Jose starts from their own end.
3: Sharks lead it 4-1. They've got a power play goal already today. They skate it out to center. Nichols gets a pass from Bodger, shoots one in, right side of starting goaltender Jimmy Waite for Chicago. Picked up now by Chelios, and he backhands it all the way down, and Kelly Rudy takes a little stroll and winds it around the boards with Amati pursuing. Amati, a big hard hit on Bodger as he followed that pass all the way into the far corner, but Bodger got it to Iafredi, and the Sharks break out. Here's Nolan down the left side. Moves on James Black, but Black, nice check at the blue line on the far side, able to steal it from Nolan and clear it.
4: Now, Sharks need to get aggressive here. This is not the time to sit back and try to make the cute perfect play here, because Chicago very frustrated and embarrassed right now with 30 seconds left on the man advantage.
3: Here's Todd Gill taking your advice by skating at center, feeds it on the backhand of the left wing side. Friesen putting the Jets on, getting by Weinrich but lost the puck, trailing him. Gill grabs it and goes in deep into the corner over to the right side of Waite. It's poked free now by the Sharks. Kozlov flicks to Friesen, loses on the check, but keeping it in on the point for a moment is Turcotte, and he in turn loses on a hit at the hands of James Black. Good defense by Black on this penalty kill. Final 10 seconds of the Sharks' power play now. As San Jose dumps it in from behind the red line, could be icing, and the touch made, it will be icing against the Sharks with only 1 second left on the Enrico Ciccone penalty.
4: Sharks youth and amateur hockey staff are asking you to come out and learn the basics of ice hockey, the way the Sharks play. Great skating, great passing, and great shooting. The Sharks Youth and Adult Beginner Clinic will be held tomorrow from 6:30 to 8:30 at night at the Ice Center. $50 cost includes 2 hours of ice time instruction, special t-shirt also provided. At the clinic will be skates, stick, and a helmet. Enrollment is limited. 408-999-5844 is the number. Call as soon as today or even tomorrow morning, and we'll see you there tomorrow night at the Ice Center.
3: Blackhawks normally a good 5-on-5 team, and coming into this game today, they had scored 21 goals in 5-on-5 situations and given up 14, but the Sharks have 3 goals 5-on-5, and they've given up none 5-on-5. The only Blackhawk goal is on the power play. It's 4-1 Sharks late in the first period. Off the faceoff, Ciccone back on the ice, and the crowd trying to get the Hawks back into the team, into the game, gives him a hand as he steps back on. Al Iafredi with the puck off the faceoff in his own zone, spins and clears on a forechecking Probert. Big Andre Nazarov, having a strong game, throws it ahead. Here's Donovan on the left side, cross the line, makes the move, wrist shot from the left circle, just missed Jimmy Waite's left post and pad. It went wide of the net, bounces off the inboard, kept in by Iafredi, feeds Donovan on the right side, he cuts toward the net, kick save on his little wrist shot from Jimmy Waite. Blackhawks can't clear again. Good work by Nazarov, one-on-one against Probert to keep it in. He threw it into the corner. Now Nazarov and Probert fighting for the puck. Nazarov gets to Kozlov, trying to make a brilliant move between the legs, but just as he got by Probert, Bob Probert reached in and grabbed it and cleared it. At center ice, the Hawks shoot one in. Right side of goaltender Kelly Rudy. 5.5 to go, first period. Sharks leading 4-1. And San Jose now moving from left to right. Donovan, some great work, gets around Chelios with a stiff arm, one-handed, floated a pass out to center. Hawks send back the other way. On the left wing side, Carney in deep for Chicago. Victor Kozlov intercepts it and clears it all the way down. And Jimmy Waite's going to have to play it because Chris Tansel's out there hustling. Waite winds it around to the far corner of his own zone, and Tansel got to it first, kicks it free in a one-on-one battle with Chelios. Finally, as it popped out to the slot, the Hawk defense clears it all the way back to the Sharks' blue line.
4: You can tell Jimmy Waite is really struggling with the puck right now. I think the Sharks would just keep firing shots at him.
3: Down the ice come the Hawks. A quick shot on the left wing side, taken by Alexei Zhamnov, and it's right on, but it's stopped by Jimmy Waite. Zhamnov got the rebound, fed it from the corner into the slot, but it's fanned on by James Black. On the left point, Carney keeps in with a wrist shot that's wide of the net. Amadi overskates behind the Sharks' goal, and it bounces to the far corner, where Nichols picks up and backhands to center. Flicked down the ice by Tony Granato, and the Sharks will get a line change with 4 minutes and 30 seconds remaining in this first period. The Sharks leading the Blackhawks 4-1. A couple of goals for Darren Turcotte, a power play goal for Ulf Dahlin, and another big goal by Owen Nolan. 3 goals in 1 minute and 27 seconds all told by the Sharks in this first period of action. Back behind the Sharks net again, it starts up, and San Jose moving up the right wing side, dumps it down the ice, short of icing. Eric Weinrich retreating on defense to get the puck ahead of Darren Turcotte, and as Turcotte forechecks him, he flipped it behind the back to Daze, winds it around, not out, quick shot from the point now taken by Dahlin, it'll be blocked by Daze. Daze charges to center for Chicago and throws it over to his right wing side. Ethan Morrow shoots one in, and over to the right side of Rudy it goes. It's going to be a penalty. Al Iafredi hauling down one of the members of the Blackhawks behind the Sharks' net as the dump-in came around the boards. And so we have a whistle. Adam Murray Craven, the player that was hauled down by Iafredi, and a penalty will be called.

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1: The Blackhawks recover. That was awfully close.
2: Well, he's fighting the puck. We've been saying it all game long. If the Sharks can fire on him, he's going to give up some rebounds. Sharks fans have seen Jimmy Wade struggle.
1: Alexei Zhamnov on the power play walks into the Sharks zone. Pass deflected to Daze in the corner. Right wing side. He bounces one off the boards to Zhamnov. Feeds Amati. Right wing corner. Hawks setting up. Minute to go on their power play. But the pass back for Zhamnov intercepted. And here comes Sean Donovan now, killing the penalty for San Jose. He carries to center down the right side. One on two. Moves across the blue line on Chelios and Suter before finally falling down from a hit from Chris Chelios, and the Hawk power play sets up. They have 45 seconds to go on their man advantage. Iafridi in the box for the Sharks as the Hawks shoot one in. Tony Amati and Kevin Miller looking for the puck. Miller winds one around the boards, back to the point. Chelios shoots toward the net, and it's stopped in front by the Sharks defense. Kevin Miller turning one-on-one on Bodger, but he couldn't fire it on goal. Only 28 seconds to go on the interference call on Iafridi. Sharks leading this game 4-1 as Bodger picks up right side of his net and shoots one all the way down.
2: 15 seconds left on the man advantage. Great penalty kill so far for the Sharks.
1: Back in the Chicago zone, Blackhawks lift one clear, but Marcus Ragnarsson will intercept for San Jose at center. He lifts one, and it's batted down. Tansel picks up and angles one deep into the Hawks zone. That's going to be it for the penalty. Iafridi about to step on.
2: Yeah, Big Al comes out, and the Sharks have to be happy with the way they killed off that penalty.
1: Still 4-1, the Sharks leading the Blackhawks with less than 2 minutes to go in the first period. Right now, San Jose deep in their own zone, trying not to turn over the puck as Andrei Nazarov backhands up the left wing side and does succeed in clearing the center. Eric Weinrich, however, slaps it back the other way, and the Hawks move into forecheck. Bob Probert against Todd Gill in the corner, and Gill wins that battle, taking the puck, winding it back behind his own net around the far boards. Marcus Ragnarsson will stick handle it out to center. Ragnarsson now moving over to his right, up to the Hawks' blue line, shovels a backhand pass into the Hawks' zone, and Wade out of his net again, takes it right side of his goal and winds it around, but it's intercepted, fed out in front. Nolan shoots, score! From 40 feet out, Owen Nolan's wrist shot goes to the top corner. The Sharks lead it 5-1.
2: Sixth prime scoring chance. Of the six, five have gone in, and Jimmy Wade really struggling for the puck, Dan. I don't know if you noticed, but right before that, Jimmy Wade went out to play the puck, and it went right between his legs. I thought that was going in the goal. Nolan got a great pass from Victor Kozlov. Kozlov just fed it to him perfectly, and Nolan ripped the wrist shot. Big goal.
1: The Sharks have only scored five goals in a period on the road one other time in their history. January 13th earlier this year at Pittsburgh in a 10-8 win. It ties a club record, that goal by Owen Nolan. Fifth of the season at 18:50 for Owen Nolan. The Sharks in front 5-1. Victor Kozlov's going to get an assist as he set him up. That's going to be the only assist. Nolan, the man who got the puck, but Kozlov intercepted the pass. And here's Big Vic walking in. 1 minute to play, shooting it on net, kick save Jimmy Wade. And again, he's getting some jeers, not cheers, from the crowd as the Sharks are ahead by four goals. It's sent back to center by the Blackhawks. 50 seconds to go in the first period as Owen Nolan, with two goals already, dumps it deep to the Chicago zone. Victor Kozlov doing some heavy forechecking on Enrico Ciccone, and Ciccone cross-checking Kozlov down. No penalty called as the Hawks get the puck back and skate it out. Ethan Morrow, first-round draft pick a couple of years ago by the Blackhawks, sends one into the Sharks zone, moves into forecheck, and the Hawks pick up in the corner. It's centered. It's Russell on the point, fires one wide of Rudy. Big pileup of people in front in the slot, but the Sharks' ally Afridi gets it out of danger by sending it to the far corner, and the Sharks move it out. 20 seconds to go in the period. Here's Jeff Friesen on the left side. Cross the line, slap shot. That missed the top corner as Eric Weinrich deflected it away from Jimmy Wade. 10 seconds to go in the first period. Chelios sends it up the boards, and here comes Amati for Chicago. Right to the Sharks' line to Chelios. Back for Amati. 5 seconds to go in the period. Lost the puck. Recovers to the corner to Chelios. But that's going to be it for the first period as the horn will sound here in Chicago. And the fans in this United Center not very happy. A record-tying performance on the road for the Sharks in the first period as they score five times. They lead the Blackhawks 5-1 at the end of one.
2: And our final shots on goal tally for one period. The Sharks had 9, 5 of which got by Jimmy Wade. And the Blackhawks had 5. I think more importantly, Dan, prime scoring chance. I just mentioned it. 7 for the Sharks, 3 for Chicago. So hitting was about even, but one or two things happened. That is, the defense was struggling for Chicago, and we saw that and certainly heard

0: That over the radio. More importantly, Jimmy Waite was really fighting the puck, and the Sharks, to their credit, took advantage of that.
1: Meantime, Kelly Rudy made really only one good save. He didn't have to make any others because the Sharks' defense did a good job in front. That's what we were talking about.
0: Absolutely.
1: Sharks warm-up.
0: Yeah, Ally Afraidy, although taking the penalty, came out and made a couple of great blocks right in front of the net. As the, again, we I think mentioned this as we came with Sharks' warm-up. Chris Chelios and Suter, a lot of ice time in the first period, and really primarily a lot of the chances brought by those two guys. It's amazing how much those guys can skate. It seems like they never get tired.
1: We'll return to the United Center in just a moment. The score at the end of one, the San Jose Sharks 5, the Chicago Blackhawks 1. You're listening to the San Jose Sharks Radio Network. First period scoring summary. Sharks got five goals, tying a club record for most goals in a period on the road. At 1:43 of the first, Darren Turcotte scored on the first shot of the game, a long one from nearly center ice, or from the blue line, I should say. Mike Rathje, Todd Gill, the assists on Jimmy Waite, the goaltender. Eric Dazé tied it with his second of the year from Chelios and Amonte at 3:46. That goal was a power play goal, but then the Sharks got goals from Ulf Dahlin, Darren Turcotte, and a pair from Owen Nolan to take the 5-1 lead. I understand we're going to have a couple of changes on some assists, so we're going to wait until they make them efficient.
0: All right, good enough. Yeah, I think they wanted to add one on to Alexei Zhamnov from the Chicago goal, and they wanted Owen Nolan to get one on the Ulf Dahlin goal.
1: I still think Jeff Friesen deserves one,
0: too. I thought he also should have had it on Turcotte's second goal, but let's wait until after the game.
1: Face off at center ice. Today's officials, Paul Dvorsky, the referee, Greg Dvorsky, one of the linesmen, so family affair here today in Chicago.
0: Bob Hodges. How many times does that
1: happen? I don't think it's happened very often. Maybe almost never.
0: It's interesting. I was thinking about that. Is that there's no historical record book we could look at, but how many linesmen have had their brother out there refereeing, and what happens if he disagrees with one of your calls?
1: Interesting point is we have the drop of the puck, and we're underway in the second period. Goaltender Kelly Rudy is in the nets to our right as the Blackhawks win the faceoff and move into San Jose territory. But on the right point, Chris Chelios loses on the check to Tony Granato, and the Sharks will ice it immediately. And so with 29 seconds gone by in the second period, we can tell you that the Sharks outshot the Blackhawks 9-5, but there were a lot more chances to shoot the puck that never got on goal.
0: Yeah, prime scoring chances were 7-3 in favor of the Sharks. Sharks won more faceoffs. They won 6 of the faceoffs to 4 for Chicago. Hits were about even, 7-6 in favor of the Sharks. Odd man rushes about even, 3 for the Sharks, 2 for Chicago. Giveaways, Hawks had 4 giveaways, Sharks had 2. So it's all about defense in this game and goaltending.
1: Faceoff left side of Kelly Rudy, who made 4 saves in the first period out of the 5 shots that he faced. The only one that got by was a power play deflection by Eric Dazé. Right now he's taking a look to his left as Blackhawks put Alexei Zhamnov in the faceoff circle. And the Sharks going with Tony Granato on the draw.
0: Sharks have to keep the pressure up. They cannot sit back here and invite Chicago back into this game. They've got to skate hard and check hard.
1: Off the draw, Doug Bodger picks up and dumps it down the ice. Puck going across the blue line, across the Chicago goal line. And another icing call. For some reason, San Jose is defensively oriented here.
0: Yeah, it doesn't make a whole lot of sense. They won their second straight faceoff and dumped the puck all the way down the ice. And maybe they're trying to see also. This is something that when you're in the stands or you're listening on the radio, you don't always understand. But obviously coaches don't want to give away faceoffs. But it's also helpful to maybe see a couple of situations that set up from the opposition when they win a faceoff and a draw, where they're standing up, what they're trying to do.
1: Off the draw, Zhamnov tried to put one on goal, and he does, but it's an easy save for Kelly Rudy of the Sharks. Rebound not cleared out by San Jose. On the left point, Keith Carney winds one around to the right-wing corner. Chase for it there as the puck skips up the near boards all the way to the point, kept in by Amonte, but no, he drew it back outside to center, and offside the call from a very alert linesman, Greg Dvorsky.
0: 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For more information, 408-999-5844 is the number for Break the Ice.
1: Kozlov, Nazarov, and Nolan, the forward combination up front. Back on defense, we have for San Jose, Al Iafredi, and now Marcus Ragnarsson. Off the draw, it's back behind Kelly Rudy, and Iafredi chopped to the ice there by one of the Chicago forecheckers, Ethan Morrow, but no penalty called. Play continues, Ragnarsson recovers it, moves around the backside of his net, and starts the attack for the Sharks. San Jose moving from right to left in the second period as Victor Kozlov gets a pass from Ragnarsson and shoots in. Right side of the Chicago goal. Nolan centers in front. Here's Kozlov. Moves to the backhand. Shoots on goal. Kick save. Jimmy Waite. And the Blackhawks will get the rebound out.
0: Derisive cheer, as you like to call it, Dan. Waite just held his pads there. It was a nice save by Jimmy Waite. Didn't have to move too much.
1: Nice move by big Victor Kozlov to the backhand, too, as he's starting to get more confidence in the offensive zone. Almost tied the game last game against the New York Islanders. It's right here. The Blackhawks trying to get on the board in the Sharks' end, but an Ethan Morrow wrister is blocked easily by Kelly Rudy. Sharks get it out to center ice now, and Owen Nolan shoots one in. Owen's got two goals today, as does Darren Turcotte. And right now, the line change being made by Coach Al Sims. 1-2 goal score goes off Nolan, and the other one comes on in Darren Turcotte. Turcotte on with Jeff Friesen and Ulf Dahlman as the Blackhawks move on the attack to center. Ethan Morrow playing with Brent Sutter for a moment as the Hawks in the middle of a line change. And Chicago's Eric Daze shoots one in, but now it'll be Jeff Friesen moving back the other way for the Sharks up the left wing side. He dumps into the Chicago zone. Left side of Jimmy Waite. Blackhawks' Bob Probert picks up, looking for Kevin Miller breaking up the center of the ice, but the pass too far. Recovered, though, by Eric Weinrich. He carries to the Sharks' blue line and wrists a hard one right on goal, but it's blocked by Kelly Rudy's stick, and it sort of bounds around to the near corner on the rebound. Kevin Miller hustles for it there. The former Shark had 22 goals with San Jose last year, is being checked at the near side right now by Darren Turcotte, and a combination also with Mike Rathje. They work it free, but Probert trailing the play recovers, circles back to the point, lead pass off the skates of Miller, and a shot right on. Nice stop by goaltender Kelly Rudy as it almost trickled in. That goal would have counted even though it went off the skates because it was simply a deflection.
0: Yeah, it's good defensive work by the Sharks to clear it all the way down the ice. There'll be an icing call, but it allows the Sharks to get that line off. That was the Dahlin-Turcotte-Friesen line. It was on the ice too long. Mike Rathje and Todd Gill playing together this period. Last couple of games, we've seen Rathje and Iafredi play together, and Rathje and Turcotte are talking right now about how maybe they want Mike Rathje to move the puck up in a transitional sense when he gets it deep in the Sharks' end of the ice up to his forwards and where they want him to go and play after that. I tell you, it's unbelievable the change this year between the team last year and the team this year, just from communication between the players on the ice.
1: This broadcast brought to you by the Pepsi Cola Company. Reminds you that nothing else is a Pepsi. Dan Rusinowski along with Chris Collins here at the United Center in Chicago. Sharks leading the Blackhawks 5-1. Face-off to the left of Rudy with 17:04 remaining in the second. Jeff Schantz wins his own face-off and tries to jam it to the slot, but he ran smack into defenseman Ally Afraidy on the play and got knocked away from the puck. Loose at the near side, Schantz recovers. Karams went off the boards into the corner, and Basil McRae will be checked by Ally Afraidy into the boards. Iafredi trying to work his way around, but McRae holding the puck back behind the Sharks' net. Basil McRae spins, moves to the far boards, moves toward the slot, loses control, but the pass came back to the point. Gelio swoops in, moves in deep into the left-wing corner, heads to the slot, shoots! Great stick save by Kelly Rudy. The puck bounced over the net, and the Sharks will ice it once again. Gets down to the goal line, cross the goal line, but no, they wave it off this time. Chris Chelios at the near side, clears out to center, and the Blackhawks move to the attack. Adam Creighton hasn't had a lot of ice time, moves across the San Jose line and dumps in. Schantz being hit by Nichols there in the corner, and they dig it free. Bodger, side of his net, recovers the puck. He and Michael Sikora tip it behind the Sharks' goal, and Nichols sends up the boards now, and Tim Hunter will get a pass from Sean Donovan. Hunter at his own blue line just sends one ahead as the Sharks are making a change. Blackhawks recover. Here's Zhamnov racing from his own line to the Sharks line. Drop pass, Suter, a drive with a wrist shot just wide of a net. Angle play to the near side. Zhamnov controlling the puck. Feeds to the right point to Cam Russell. Angles one past Kozlov to James Black in the corner. Feeds behind the net, and Amani trying to center it, but it's blocked. Beautiful defensive play there by Michael Sikora of the Sharks. I should say Doug Bodger in the corner. Bodger dug it free, and the Sharks will try to clear. Can't do it. Good work by the Hawks to keep it in. On the left wing boards, though, Amani overskated the puck, and Tansel able to clear.
0: Finally, Chris Tansel, he was being two-on-one there, got the puck up out of the Sharks zone.
1: Now the Hawks moving back in. Zhamnov making the move on Tansel. Tried the slap shot, but it deflects way up into the seats off the stick of Michael Sikora. And we have a stoppage of play. 15:19 remaining in the second period. The game coming to you from the United Center in Chicago. With the Sharks leading Chicago 5-1. 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
0: Back at the United Center in Chicago, Sharks lead the Hawks 5-1, but the Hawks have controlled play for the last 3 or 4 minutes. Sharks are going to need to tune this thing up and get it going the other way, down the other side of the ice.
1: Two goals for Owen Nolan, two for Darren Turcotte, and Kelly Rudy in the nets to our right. San Jose wins the draw in their own zone. Owen Nolan brings up the right wing boards, but it's intercepted. Breakaway for Murray Craven, walks in, shoots when it's high and wide, as he completely missed a golden chance to get the Hawks a goal. Sharks just clear it down the ice all the way back to the Chicago line, and Craven shaking his head as now the Hawks give it away. Nolan goes for the hat trick, and he shoots it on net, but Jimmy Waite stops it with a shot from 40 feet away on the right wing side by Nolan. Hawks can't clear, kept in by the stick of Gill, but Weinrich intercepts his pass in the corner, and Chicago moves it out. Back checking there is the Sharks' Darren Turcott trying to get it away now from Murray Craven. Craven succeeds in dumping it into the Sharks' zone to the left side of goaltender Kelly Rudy. Sharks moving from right to left. Here comes Owen Nolan up the left side at center ice. Checked by Weinrich as he throws the puck to the right side of Jimmy Waite in the Chicago zone. And the Hawks just dumping it back to center. Marcus Ragnarsson takes it there. Watched by Craven, but he headmans to Friesen, and Friesen leads on the right to Donovan. Over it on the boards. Angle attempt there by the Sharks' Ulf Dahlin, but it's blocked by Chicago defenseman Eric Weinrich, and the Hawks will say skate it out and just sort of dump it across the ice with really no flow to this game at this point.
0: Well, Jeff Friesen there, Dan, dumped off that puck to Donovan. He should have fired that puck. He had Waite caught at an angle, and Waite was showing a lot of net there. Instead, he passed it.
1: Here's another chance for Friesen, moving across the Chicago line, throws it on his right. It deflects. Dahlin shoots one through a partial screen with Ciccone in front, but it's wide. A weak shot that rolled to the right of Chicago goaltender Jimmy Waite. The Blackhawks recover it, and Brent Sutter dumps it off the boards, and back to center ice it goes. Ally Afraidy moves around Bob Probert and throws it ahead. Here's Donovan down the right side. Slap shot right on as he crosses the line. Stick save, Jimmy Waite. And there are those sarcastic cheers that he's getting because he's given up five goals already. Hawks turn it over. Here's Tansel shooting the puck from the blue line. Deflected up into the seats by Eric Weinrich. So the faceoff will be inside the Blackhawks zone with the Sharks leading 5-1, 13:27 remaining in the second period.
0: And Jimmy Waite, the former Shark goaltender who came over from the Blackhawks and went back to the Blackhawks, really struggling on the puck, and it's so evident he's not playing with a lot of confidence today. He had a tough time with that one shot that Friesen brought in. He left a lot of the net open there, and I know that they've got to see that on the ice, and we can see it from about 400 feet up.
1: When Jimmy Waite was with the Sharks, he looked like he could have challenged for the starting job, but who would have believed the year that Archer Zerbe right. had back in 93-94. So Jimmy didn't play much. Archer's played in 74 games, and he watched from the bench a lot off the faceoff. Quick shot by Rapchik. Kick save. Waite rebound. Waite has the puck as Tansel was right there to get it. But his low shot was gobbled up by the Blackhawks goaltender in play call.
0: That was a nice play by the Sharks. They win the faceoff. And Gill gets the puck. The faceoff is about 5 feet inside the zone on the blue line. Sharks win the faceoff. Gill gets it over to Rapchi, and Rapchi, instead of one-timing it, realized he could skate in about 10 feet, and he got off a nice hard shot. He got a rebound. That's what you want, and Tansel was there to put it back into Waite, but it was good play all around. Waite made a nice reaction to the puck.
1: Nichols, Granato, and Tansel up front with Rapchi and Gill back on defense. Off the faceoff, Bernie Nichols draws the puck to the near side, but Granato can't get it. He's checked by Brent Sutter. Loose, but Granato recovers in the corner, holds onto it, flips one right out in front. Tansel is there, but he can't shoot it. Now he cuts back behind the net, sends to the slot. Gill drive, blocked in front by the Blackhawk defense. Carney and Probert got on the way, and the puck never got to Waite. Hawks moving from left to right. Probert at center on the right wing shoots one in. Rudy out of his goal winds it around the far boards, and the Sharks can't clear. Kept in by Brent Sutter, but he turns it over, and the Sharks break out to center ice. It's Tony Granato. Crisscrossing now with Tansel. Drops the puck to Chris. Here's Tansel down the left side. One-on-one on Chelios. Cross the line. Angle shot from the left. Glove save by Jimmy Waite with Bernie Nichols right there. He just holds on.
0: Yeah, no help defensively, so Waite just pulls the glove out and makes the save. 12:43 left, second period. Sharks 5, Hawks 1. We'll be back after this timeout on the Sharks Radio Network.
1: 12 minutes, 43 seconds to go in the second period, and it's noticeably quieted down in terms of good scoring chances for the Sharks, but they still lead 5-1, all of the goals coming in the first period. Off the draw in the Chicago zone, Michael Sikora had trouble with it at the point. He kept it in for a moment, but the Blackhawks get it out. They move at center ice. James Black looking for right winger Tony Amati. Can't find him. Nolan comes back the other way and takes the slapper from the left wing side, but it's high and wide of Waite. Nazarov recovering the rebound all the way back in the neutral zone. Big Andre doing some stick handling. Got it by James Black. His backhand pass to the Chicago line for Nolan, though, knocked the other way. And Owen has to recover it at center. He kicks to Victor Kozlov. And Big Vic makes a great move on Suter. Moves down the right side across the line. Can't get by Suter. He cuts back behind the net, though, with the puck. Winds it back to the point. And the Sharks keep it in. Here's Michael Sikora now trying the shot. Blocked by the Blackhawks. They move it out to center. And they send the pass to the Sharks' blue line. But Doug Bodger knocks it the length of the ice the other way. Icing is the call against San Jose on that play with 11:54 remaining in the second period. And today's game a Sharks 5-1 lead so far.
0: Well, you know, Sharks hockey is so exciting at San Jose Arena, and the new Penthouse Terraces combine the luxury of a private suite with the excitement of being out with the crowd. Penthouse Plaza can accommodate a wide variety of needs, including catering for groups of up to 300 people. For more information, group and sales service department is the folks you give a holler to on the phone line at 408-999-5759 and say, I heard about it on the Sharks Radio Network, the new Penthouse Terraces. I want more info.
1: Sharks are only with 17 skaters in this game because of the spearing major and game misconduct called early in the contest against Ron Sutter, their fourth line left wing. So a lot of pressure on the guys taking the draws, which means that Owen Nolan is going to be taking a couple of shifts in the middle of the ice, and maybe Jeff Friesen will here today. Back to action here inside the Shark zone. Nice hit by Iafredi, knocking McCray away from the puck. Pop back to the point. Blackhawks throw to the slot. Schantz can't control. He grabs it on the near corner as he circles with the puck. Throws into the right wing corner boards, and Adam Creighton fell down as he was checked by Turcotte. No penalty called. Shouldn't have been one. Weinrich keeps in as the puck trickles to the point at the near side. Now Schantz gets the pass. Moves away from Ragnarsson. Throws in front, and a chance for Creighton. But his feet across the crease went wide of Kelly Rudy. Blackhawks with good puck possession and good pursuit here early in the second, as now Basil McCray moves toward the slot, tries to get the shot away, checked by Dahlin, and the Sharks break out to center. Jeff Friesen moves down the left side and across the Blackhawks' blue line, but he's checked there by Jeff Schantz, and McCray comes back the other way. He loses on a check to Todd Gill as he reaches the Sharks' line. Gill's shovel pass down the left intended for Turcotte knocked down, and Ciccone moves ahead for Chicago. Across the line he feeds Morrow, but offside the call against the Hawks, and so they whistled it back for a faceoff at center.
0: Seen a lot of the grinding lines for Chicago. Their third and fourth line can grind with the best of them, and they have been out there. And what you get is you get a lot of good work and good effort, and you see that odd man rush set up even inside of the Sharks' end of the ice, but they don't have the skill to finish it off, and that's what's been noticeable here. They've a couple of good chances, one in front of Rudy just moments ago. The puck went right through the crease, but Rudy was allowed to come out and just swat the puck out because they're not swift and nimble, say, like a Denny Savard is, or even like a former Hawk Jeremy Roenick would be when that puck was in the crease. Boy, he had a sense for it.
1: Bernie Nichols takes the faceoff and headmans to Tim Hunter on the left wing side. Nichols with Hunter and Donovan on the wings. Right now across the line, Hunter moving around the backside of the net, but a penalty is going to be called as a holding call will be issued against the Sharks. Looks like Todd Gill is headed to the box, or is it going to be Donovan?
0: Looked like Sean Donovan grabbed. Almost it was an interference play as Hunter got the puck. He was coming across, and I thought, geez, for Tim Hunter, not the fastest guy in the world to get to the puck that quick. Somebody had to hook onto somebody or interfere, and Donovan's going to get the holding call. So 5-1 sounds like a big lead, yeah. But in this game, weird things happen, and the Sharks, I'm sure, don't want to let Chicago get on the scoreboard anymore unless they can get on and match them goal for goal.
1: As Hunter moved into the offensive zone, Donovan behind the play was, as Chris said, holding, and so he goes to the penalty box for that infraction. Time of the penalty, 9:30 of this second period. And right now, anyway, the Hawks are 0-2 on the man advantage. They did, I should say, 1-2 on the man advantage. They scored their first power play goal of the season. And that happened when Eric Daze scored at 3:46. It's actually in total the fourth power play for Chicago, as I got to get my math right, and that's because of that spearing penalty to Sutter earlier on. You can score as many goals as you want during, as you can, in fact, during that
0: major penalty.
1: Major penalty.
0: Well, they've had their chance at that major penalty. I mean, should have set them up for some great scoring opportunities, but they didn't really, after that goal, they didn't have a whole lot of, maybe two shots after that, and it wasn't anything that to write home about and brag about. So maybe this is the penalty opportunity against the Sharks if the Blackhawks get back into this game. The Sharks are going to really have to cover up here and try to bottle down the Chicago team, make them turn the puck over.
1: It'll be Zhamnov, Amonte, and Daze up front with Suter and Chelios on the point. Sharks killing it off with Tansel and Granato at forward. Iafredi and Bodger back. All Blackhawks move to the Sharks' blue line, but good play by Tansel on the far boards. Knocks it away from Eric Daze, and the Hawks will have to recover in the neutral zone. In the penalty box for the Sharks is one of their better penalty killers, Sean Donovan. And so the Blackhawks trying to take advantage here as the Sharks make a change. Moving up the ice on the left side for the Hawks is Amadi. Gives to Zhamnov on a rink-wide feed, but he lost the puck, and it's tipped over to the far side. Good pursuit by Jeff Friesen to force the play. Now the Hawks are really struggling just to control it. But here comes Amadi down the right side, crossed the Sharks' line. Checked by Bodger as he backhands around the boards to the left point. Held in there by Chicago's Gary Suter. But his pass to the corner is to nobody. And the Sharks able to intercept. Bodger sends it ahead. Here's Tansel now lugging to center shorthanded, and he shoots it all the way down with less than a minute to go on the penalty to Donovan.
0: And quick shifts by the Sharks. That's the fourth line change they've had in the first minute and 10 seconds of this penalty kill.
1: Here's James Black with a give and go, walking in, shooting it from the right wing side. That was a partial screen that went wide of Rudy. Kept in by Craven on the left wing side. Throws to Kevin Miller in the corner boards. Feeds behind the net. Black centering pass. Craven turnaround shot. Great save by Rudy from 5 feet out as Craven tried the dipsy doodle play. 30 seconds left in the penalty as the Sharks clear it.
0: That was a great chance by the Blackhawks. But 5 feet in front of Kelly Rudy and you've got a chance to do the backhand or turn around and fire it. And Rudy was there to cut the angle down.
1: 15 seconds left in the Hawks power play as they move into the Sharks zone. But they're offside. Good play by Bernie Nichols to force that issue at the Sharks line. They whistled it down. Actually, 16 seconds now remaining on that Donovan penalty. And Coach Craig Hartsburg still trying to find the right combination for the Blackhawks, while Al Sims is trying to get more offense in this period.
0: Sure.
1: Team had 5 goals in the first period. They lead 5-1, but so far in the second, not much action in the Hawks zone.
0: Yeah, you want them to pick it up just a little bit. That was indicative. We had a breakaway earlier in this game.
1: Murray Craven.
0: Yeah, it was a beautiful play by the Blackhawks. And there, again, left wide alone, right in front of Kelly Rudy. And Rudy came out, challenged the shooter. But you don't want to see that. You don't want to go and play a little bit more relaxed against this team, because they are veteran and they are proud. And they'll bury you if you give them an inch.
1: Final 10 seconds of the Blackhawks power play from the faceoff as they shoot one into the Sharks zone, but very quickly, a clearing pass by Victor Kozlov sends it all the way down the ice, and that's it for Donovan's penalty. He's heading back to the Sharks bench as the Blackhawks skate out of their zone. Chicago putting on even strength players now. Brent Sutter, Ethan Morrow, and Bob Probert up front as Morrow heads back into his own zone and flips to defenseman Eric Weinrich. He's on with Keith Carney on defense. Carney backhands off the boards. Here's a headman feed, and Bob Probert goes on the attack. In across the Sharks line. Lead pass, Brent Sutter walking in left side, coming out to cut down the angle, Rudy, and he makes a great save.
0: Yeah, out challenging the shooter again. He was 15 feet out of the net. That's why he made the save.
1: Rebound comes out to center, and here come the Sharks. Kozlov crossed the line. Drop pass, Nazarov on the left side in the Chicago zone. Makes the cut, falls down as Bob Probert attacks him, but Kozlov grabs the puck. Probert wrapping his arms around Kozlov a bit to try to slow him down, doesn't hold him, and play continues along the boards. And finally, Probert able to reach in with a stick and clear to center, but the Sharks Bodger in the middle of the ice to intercept, and he knocks it back the other way with a backhand flick of the stick. Hawks give it away as they try to clear the zone, but Granato's shot goes wide, and now Brent Sutter will lift one clear from the near boards, and the teams are making line changes with 7.5 left in the second.
0: Sharks want to clear it out, Dan, and they throw it out of play, and from there, near the Chicago blue line, they blow the whistle, and with 7:21 left here, second period, Sharks continue to hold on to a 4-goal lead, 5-1 over Chicago. We'll come back after this timeout on the San Jose Sharks Radio Network.
1: So far, so good for the Sharks in this afternoon game in Chicago. They lead the Hawks 5-1, 7:21 to go in the second period. They're back to full strength, having just killed off a penalty against Sean Donovan. And right now off the faceoff, the Blackhawks have the puck at center. Jeff Schantz leads it up ice for Basil McRae, who's had a pretty good second period. And McRae, veteran tough guy, shoots one in. Left side of Kelly Rudy. Jeff Schantz takes it there. Drop pass McRae along the boards. Sends along the corner boards to Adam Creighton. 6'4" Adam Creighton, stick handling with the puck. Spinning, shooting the puck. Stick save by Kelly Rudy. Big rebound in front. Carney in deep on the rebound is checked by Gill. And Todd Gill held his ground, backhanding it out of the zone, but not far enough for icing. Now a giveaway to Ulf Dahlin by the Hawk defense as a man breaking in front. Feeds Friesen, tried to throw it to the left. He saw Turcotte out of the corner of his eye, but Darren was moving the wrong way. Friesen's pass went behind him. And so the Blackhawks move to center ice, and Schantz flips in to the Sharks zone, back behind Kelly Rudy. And Creighton goes for the puck, spins to the slot, backhand shot, stick save by Rudy, and the puck bounces to center.
0: These guys are big, but they don't lack a whole lot of skills. You got to be careful. You can't let them walk into your zone. The Sharks have done that with Creighton and with Jeff Schantz.
1: And in the corner to the right side of Jimmy Waite, deep in the Blackhawks end of the ice, Tony Granato trying to dig the puck free, but he can't do it as Gary Suter combines with Jeff Schantz to send the puck to center. But Schantz's pass rink-wide goes off of a skate, and Donovan intercepts and floats one back into Chicago territory. Donovan feeds Granato behind the Blackhawks net. Centering feed. Oh, it just missed the stick of a breaking Doug Bodger. And Bodger's got to hurry back as James Black races to the Sharks zone for Chicago. Black cuts into the Sharks' end. Back behind the net, Michael Sikora ties him up. And now the puck goes all the way down the ice. The Sharks just did the safe thing, iced it. Blackhawks going back and making the touch with 5.5 to play.
0: Half the time the Sharks like to clear that puck and whip it out of their own end is because they believe they can race to the puck and beat the icing call and have the puck go in play in the opposite end of the ice. Now, I believe, without asking Al Simms yet about this, because he's been so busy with a lot of other things, Dan, and maybe you can back this up for me, I believe a lot of that in Al Simms' repertoire comes from his days in the IHL, where you see a lot of that, but also with Anaheim, because with Solani and Korea there, Ron Wilson does that a lot. He'll dump the puck down the ice and let those guys go chase it down because they're two of the faster guys in the league. Why not utilize their speed and then beat the icing call?
1: With the Sharks down to 17 skaters because of the dismissal of Ron Sutter for spearing, Owen Nolan is centering a little bit for the Sharks today, and he wins the faceoff, but the Sharks can't clear. The Zhamnov line out there for Chicago. Tony Amadi on the right wing, James Black on the left at this point. And Amadi in the corner looking for Black. The Sharks intercept that pass, and they get it out to center. Here's Kozlov, a lead pass for Doug Bodger, carrying it across the Blackhawks line on left wing. Floats it past the corner. Kozlov keeps it going around the boards, back to the point, kept in. Michael Sikora on the right hands to big Andre Nazarov. A hard pass goes behind the goal. Beautiful feed to Donovan, I should say to Nolan as he centers in front, but the pass for Nazarov intercepted. Chelios, an all-star play to just get in front of that and anticipate, and the Hawks clear.
0: Nazarov's got the puck now, bringing it back into the Sharks' end of the ice, and he's had some good puck control on this shift. His size really opens up ice for him.
1: And they carry it to center ice. Nazarov shoots one in. Sharks make a line change with 4:50 to play in the second period. San Jose 5, Chicago 1. Blackhawks moving into the Sharks' territory quickly, but Rudy sends one around the boards up to Chris Tansel on right wing, and he cleared to center. Knocked down. Here comes Eric Weinrich back into the Sharks' zone for Chicago, but his centering feed intended to there for Ethan Morrow was knocked down, and Al Iafrity able to get it out to Tim Hunter, who cleared it.
0: Tim Hunter knocked it all the way down, and the Hawks get the icing call waved off. They have to start up again.
1: And here they come. Morrow, lead pass, Craven across the line. Slap shot high and wide. He had a good angle to shoot from 50 feet out, but he missed the net. At the near side now, the Sharks will pick up, and Marcus Ragnarsson moves into the attack. At center, Ragnarsson banks one off the boards intended for Tansel, but the pass too far, and the Blackhawks come back the other way. Up the right side, Daze. Checked by Tansel. Good effort by Chris Tansel to back check and knock it away from Daze, but the Hawks recover it at the Sharks' line, and Ciccone moves in. Checked by Sean Donovan, who steals the puck. Backhand pass on the left wing boards gets to Turcotte. And with two goals today, Turcotte will bank one ahead intended for Donovan. It's too far. This will be icing against the Sharks, who have done that quite a bit today in this final game of their six-game road trip.
0: Well, especially when there are big guys out on the ice like Bob Probert. Make him chase it and try to beat him. 3:42 left, second period, 5-1. Sharks lead Chicago. Back after this timeout on the Sharks Radio Network.
1: Story this afternoon, three goals in a minute and 27 seconds in the first period by Ulf Dahlin, Darren Turcotte, and Owen Nolan. And the Sharks tie a team record with five goals in the first period. They lead it 5-1. We've got 3 minutes and 40 seconds remaining in the second here in Chicago, and off the draw in the Sharks zone. San Jose dumps it down the ice, but goaltender Jimmy Waite has to play it at the near side. Centerman Brent Sutter tries to clear and couldn't do it. Kept in by Bernie Nichols, who throws to Dahlin back behind the Blackhawks goal. Dahlin with a goal today. Tried to make the move on Chelios as he spun around the right wing side of the goal. But again, Chelios made it look easy. Stole the puck and simply did the right defensive thing, clearing it back to center.
0: Absolutely. That's why he's a three-time Norris Trophy winner, Dan. Everything he does, he makes look easy.
1: In fact, Chelios won his third Norris Trophy last year as a member of this team. And the Sharks dump it back into Chicago territory. Right side of Jimmy Waite. Nichols into forecheck against Chelios. They have a conversation about the wife and kids as they kick the puck free. Blackhawks will clear it up the left side as Probert sends a man. Kevin Miller moving up the center of the ice, racing for that loose puck, but overskates it. Andre Nazarov spins and feeds it up ice at center to Bernie Nichols. His pass deflected. Nazarov now overskates it. Knocked back the other way by Probert, but stopped at the Sharks' blue line by Bodger. He headmans to the Chicago line. Nichols, drop pass, left circle. Nazarov shoots one, hit the post. He hit the post to the near side on Jimmy Waite with a blistering shot on the drop feed from Nichols. Over on the rebound on the far corner now, the Blackhawks pick up. Nice hit by Nazarov on the Blackhawks as now it's sent down the ice. Adam Creighton, the man that he hit, and they've dropped the gloves. They are fighting. Andre Nazarov of the Sharks against Adam Creighton, and getting in between Greg Dvorsky before either of them can throw a punch. Nazarov looked like he was ready for a heavyweight battle as he had his hands up in the ready position like a boxer.
0: Well, Andre Nazarov, huge hit on Adam Creighton. I mean, that was huge. Creighton tried to hit Owen Nolan, and this is why, from Igor Larionov to Makarov to Owen Nolan, these guys love Andre Nazarov, because if somebody takes a run at these guys, he's out there to run them back. And
2: And Nolan got hit on a real cheap elbow by Creighton. Nolan got off the ice. He was tired. And Nazarov saw it and came over. And, I mean, he just drilled Creighton up against the glass. Clean hit. Nothing dirty. Just a hard check. But he's 6'5 and a half, 230. And it hurts when a guy like that hits you. And I think Creighton probably thought better of going at it with Nazarov.
1: Creighton about 6'4 and a half, 220. And certainly doesn't back on to too many people. The two players don't get fighting penalties. They get unsportsmanlike conduct penalties because they dropped their gloves, but they weren't allowed to finish that off. And so the result will be a four-on-four situation for the next 2 minutes. We've got 2:20 left in the second period, and that's one of the reasons why Andrei Nazarov has been called by many as the only European that plays with a North American style of game.
2: And yep.
1: Several people have been noted to comment that he may have been born in Chelyabinsk, Russia, but might as well come from Timmins, Ontario, the way he plays.
2: Yeah, he sure does. He plays rough and tough.
1: Face off, Sharks have it. Shooting it right on from the point, Michael Sikora. A nice save between the pads by Jimmy Waite. And you can tell the confidence, Chris. He was looking behind himself to see if it was in the net when he stopped it.
2: He did not have a good grip of where that puck was, and it was ripped hard by Michael Sikora, who scored the first goal, a huge goal on the island yesterday in New York. And Waite was looking behind himself. It's just one of those days.
1: They'll drop the puck left side of Jimmy Waite again. Renato against Shamnov on this faceoff. Four skaters aside. Renato and Friesen up front. Sikora and Bodger back for the Sharks. Linesman Greg Dvorsky waiting. Shamnov's getting thrown out of the circle because he didn't square up. And he didn't like that call, but the guy they call the Russian Redhead moves out. And Friesen as he moves up the right side now. And his backhand pass goes to the left. And here comes Alexei Shamnov. Shamnov to center and across the Sharks line. Checked by Michael Sikora as the puck skitters free in the corner. Great play by Sikora to one hand, went away from Shamnov, but Granato can't control it. It's back behind goaltender Kelly Rudy, and he stopped it with a goaltender's stick and left it for defenseman Doug Bodger. Bodger throws up ice and Friesen gets a give-and-go pass with Michael Sikora. Sharks on the attack now at center. Friesen at the Chicago line dumps it in deep. Sharks making a line change, and so the Blackhawks able to clear it out. Minute and a half remaining in the second period. Sharks again shooting it into the Chicago zone, and a line change for the defense. Mike Rafchi, Todd Gillup on the back line now for the Sharks as Chicago breaks the neutral zone. Zhamnov leads the attack. Loses on the poke check to Mike Rafchi as he hits the Sharks line, but the Hawks recover, and Zhamnov in the zone trying to feed it back to the point, but Gary Suter didn't get there in time, and the puck slithered back to center ice.
2: Sharks got to like their tenacious forechecking right now. Al Sims got to be very happy. The boys are getting up some scoring chances, but they're playing the body hard and tight the last 5 minutes.
1: Here's Todd Gill jumping up into the offense as he stick handles to center ice. Across the red line with 1 minute to play in the second period, he simply shoots it into the Blackhawks zone. And a line change of the forwards with 30 seconds remaining on the dual penalties to Nazarov and Creighton. Back into the San Jose end it goes as the Blackhawks dump it down. Tansel up front now along with really nobody. He's one on two moving up the right side. Trying to get around Keith Carney as he goes into the Chicago zone. But good defensive play by Carney. He recovers it back. Carney headbands to Daze on the right. Rink wide pass. Cross the San Jose line. Craven goes to Chelios. Slap shot. Blocked partially by a sliding Bernie Nichols from the right wing. And it deflected wide away from Rudy. Bouncing back to center ice, the ricocheting puck was gobbled up by Chicago with 30 seconds to go in the period. At the near side, Craven now in the Sharks zone spins it over to Weinrich, but he's bumped off the play. Good check by Marcus Ragnarsson of the Sharks, and San Jose will clear back to the neutral zone. Sharks defense might get caught here with 20 seconds left, or should say 10 seconds left in the period. The Blackhawks angle one toward the net, but it's wide of Rudy, and the Sharks will indeed clear it all the way down for a shot on Jimmy Waite, and he gets the jeers from the crowd as he stops the puck, and the clock goes to zero. That's it for the second period. A scoreless second period, but the good news is the Sharks lead it 5-1 at the end of two.
2: What a hit at the end of the period by Ally Afraidy on Murray Craven. Wow, he hit him very hard. Now the shots on goal were 8-8. So at the end of two periods of play, they are 17-13 in favor of the Sharks, but there's still 20 minutes left to play. From the United Center, 5-1 is a pretty commanding lead.
1: I want to remind you to keep your dial right here on the Sharks Radio Network station, whether you're listening to KFRC 610, our flagship, or one of our many affiliates across Northern California and Nevada, as we'll bring you our second intermission. Chris will talk to Sharks general manager Dean Lombardi, who's on this road trip, visiting with his father-in-law, Bob Pulford. Should be an interesting talk.
0: I'm sure he's happy to see him tonight.
1: When we come back. And we will also have our typical Metro NHL update with a look at the sporting world and the NFL and all kinds of scores. And, of course, a summary of what happened so far in this game. That and more coming up as the Sharks lead the Blackhawks 5-1 at the end of the second period in Chicago. We've got this break on the San Jose Sharks Radio Network.
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1: Welcome back to the United Center in Chicago. I'm Dan Rusinowski along with Chris Collins. Between periods 2 and 3, the Sharks, in an impressive start, have continued their fine play. They lead the Blackhawks 5-1 at the end of the second period. A man who's sitting in the press box this afternoon watching with some admiration as to this club's effort on this road trip is Sharks general manager Dean Lombardi, who's our guest in the second period with Chris.
0: Well, if there's anybody that has had the highs and lows of professional sports and running a team over the last couple of seasons, it's I like to meet somebody that's been through more than Dean Lombardi has, at least dealing with it. And first of all, Dean, welcome to our broadcast.
4: Thank you.
0: Well, I guess today you got to be happy with this, although I guess when you get that many goals early on, you sort of take the other team out of what they want to do. The Hawks look like they're a little frustrated right now, and Hartsburg looks like he just would rather play his grinders than really get the first two units going.
4: Yeah, you know, obviously it's nice to get off like a start like that and get a few goals. I think the thing that we have to continue to do is play hockey and not circle the wagons. That's one thing that this team's going to have to learn to play through. It showed up a couple of times already this year when we were up 3-0 and 2-0. It's having the poise and learning how to win as opposed to learning how not to lose. And I don't know if we've ever reached that stage, but, you know, I think that was a very good second period. We kept our composure. We had a few opportunities. We didn't play the whole period on our end and try and sit on the lead, but we're going to have to continue to do that. These are big games. I mean, these are times when these guys can build their confidence. You get a lead here in the third period, and you know, hopefully they can continue to do the little things and you know, get out of here with a win, but we still got a long way to go. It's not over yet.
0: When you sit up in the box, if we're noticing this, you must notice the communication that seems to be there. There's not this gap that had been there in years past. It's whether it's a veteran like Ally Afraidy talking with Mike Rathje, or it's a veteran like Darren Turcotte taking aside Michael Sikorin, talking about things. That's something that I think a lot of fans haven't seen in the past from this organization. Young guys and old guys getting together and talking about hockey.
4: Yeah, that was part of the manuscript this summer. You know, you get a tremendous amount of credit to the coaches and John Ferguson and Donnie Maloney and Wayne Thomas, because we weren't only looking for hockey players, we were looking for people. And one thing about each one of these guys we brought in, at some time in their career, they had at least worn an A. They were known as competitors, they had grit, and they wouldn't tolerate losing. And so, you know, these are the type of people who accept young players, that will know when to push them, will know when to kick them in the butt, will know when to stroke them, and, you know, it can make your coach's job easier. I think the perfect example is after Toronto. You know, I understand it was a players-only meeting, and it certainly makes your coach's job a lot easier when a guy like Gill stands up and says, this is unacceptable. And, you know, but you're right. I can sense it with these guys. They're good people. And, you know, I don't know if the fans can really appreciate sometimes that. I mean, you have to be close to it. You can never know what a player is really like until you're with him every day. You know, there's an image of them that we often have of these athletes, but you know, these guys had an established track record. Is good people and competitive people, and they've been marvelous. I what I've seen with Gill and what he's done for Rathje, and you know, what Bernie's done for Kozlov. You know, but we have to keep it going. You know, there's going to be some rough times, and that's where we're going to be tested, and we'll see how good we are.
0: Al Simms, how about a? Obviously, I'm not going to ask you to give a report card. That'd be ridiculous this early into the season. But is this what you expected?
4: It's better than what I expected. You have to look at that whole coaching staff. I think Wayne Cashman and Roy Summers, all three of them. The thing that stands out the most to me is they love the ice sheet. You can see it after practice every day. Who's on the ice sheet working with the young players is Al and Wayne Cashman. And I think that goes a long way when your head coach pulls over a Victor Kozlov and says, okay, we're going to work on this today. And you know, it just makes that player a little more focused that this guy's taking the time to try and make me a better hockey player. it's they're the last ones off the ice. It's something. It's I guess it's inbred in them as former players. They love to be out in the ice sheet. They know these kids need a lot of work, but you know, like I said, sometimes they're out there 20, 25 minutes after practice, putting in the time to try to make them better. And that's all you can expect from your coaching staff. Do the best that you can. And they're not only in a mode where they have to try and get the respect of this franchise back, but they're continually in a teaching mode with these young players. And he's been everything that we expected and much more.
0: I think I've asked this before from you, maybe in the TV side of it, but I'll ask you again because I think it fits. Was there ever a time in your mind through all the tough times of the last couple of years with the team and the management and everybody finding their identity and sticking to a goal that you ever doubted of Victor Kozlov, Andre Nazarov, Sean Donovan, Rathje that they had, what you like to call Michael Sikora, the jam? Mm-hmm. I don't know what that word means, but I got to tell you, I heard Jack Ferreira of the Ducks use the word jam, mm-hmm. so I'm hearing other GMs use it, so I'll use the word jam. Was there ever a time that you said, oh my gosh, I mean, is this going to happen with these young guys? Was that a tough question?
4: I mean, you got to be honest. I mean, you know, any even like good hockey people, Ted, there's no secret formula. I mean, if it's like my father-in-law tells me, with if you're right 50% of the time in this business, you're a heck of a GM.
0: Yeah.
4: I mean, you know, you can have the perception that this guy's a guru and everything else, but we all make mistakes. We don't know for sure. Geez, if you can predict an 18-year-old what he's going to be, then, you know, you ought to bottle it and sell it because you'd make a million. But the thing that we had to do was at least create the environment where you could evaluate him. You don't know how good a player is going to be unless, you know, the organization has, you know, has its act together, unless your coaches are working with him, unless your veterans are willing to accept this player to make him be as good as he can be. Because that's the environment you want to be able to evaluate him. We've done everything we can to make this player as good as he can be, and he either has it or he doesn't. But when you have some other situations which, whatever, aren't conducive to putting a player in a classroom and evaluating him, that's when you get nervous, because then you're going to make a mistake. And, you know, that was a big part of what we did here this year. And, you know, there's that perception out there where, you know, we've altered the game plan and went out and got older. What really was, when John Ferguson, Donnie, and I sat down, it was create a laboratory where we can at least evaluate these guys and know they're not all going to pan out.
0: Sure.
4: You know, I mean, we have to at some point say, okay, it's not going to happen. But at least we feel confident that at that point we have to, that, okay, you know, the coaches have done their job, we've done our job, and the veterans have been great with them. It's time to move on. But, you know, so far it's gone the other way. The progress in the Zaroff and Kozlov over the last 30 days, it's, you know, I've had more other people in hockey coming up to me and saying, geez, are they coming on?
0: Yep.
4: And it's great to hear. Donovan has just been dominant in his own way. Friesen continues to get better. You know, Rathje and Sikora are up and down a little, but the defense is a lot harder to learn than that forward position. So, but we have to continue to get better. If we fall back and, you know, don't stick together as a group, then we know what can happen. So there's still a lot of work to be done here, as we got 20 minutes before we can go home.
0: As always, I appreciate the honesty. Dean Lombardi, general manager, San Jose Sharks, telling it like it is. Today, his father-in-law is in this building. I wonder if he ever wants to invite him up during a game. Probably not, especially when he's leading. 5-1, the Sharks lead the Hawks. We'll come back with more after this timeout on the Sharks Radio Network.
1: Back in Chicago, goaltending change for the Chicago Blackhawks. Coach Craig Hartsburg has pulled starter Jimmy Waite, and he puts Ed Belfour into the nets in goal to our right for the third period of play. Kind of surprised he didn't do that after the first period.
0: Yeah, it's interesting. They let him play it through. I think maybe something happened with Jimmy Waite, because Craig Hartsburg, I think, would have kept it the same way it was. It was pretty evident after you give up 3-4 goals on six shots that if your guy's not coming out, there's something wrong. Belfour is going in. They make the announcement here at the United Center, and I don't see Jimmy Waite on the bench. And I did not see him warm up. So this brings up an interesting proposition. If Belfour's back spasms act up, who's going to go out and play goal if he can't? I guess Chris Chelios could without even the equipment on. He's a great defenseman.
1: He'd probably be the guy that would have to at this point.
0: Well, you know that we've seen everything if that happened.
1: Remember, I think it was Stuart Gavin played goal one time for the Toronto Maple Leafs when he was a forward.
0: Boy.
5: Those are back in the Harold Ballard days.
0: I was going to say, well, John Brophy, the coach there.
5: I believe he might have been.
0: Had that fedora on his head.
5: He never wore a fedora.
0: Yeah,
5: that
0: he
5: was,
0: did on the
5: well,
0: bench. On the
5: one
0: bench
5: game, either. Maybe.
0: It was a black one. It made him look like a mobster.
1: We're underway in the third period as Ed Belfour comes into this game for the Blackhawks. And the Sharks off the faceoff shoot one down into the Hawks zone, and Belfour stops it. He leaves it for defenseman Keith Carney, and here come the Hawks. Long shot on goal from center ice by Carney, sticked out by Kelly Rudy. And the Sharks poke one to center. Nazarov headmans to Nolan, and here comes San Jose. Up the left side, Nolan circles across the line looking for Nazarov, who's got the puck, has a man breaking down the right wing side, and it's Ragnarsson with a backhand pass to the slot. Kozlov there can't get the shot away, and Ed Belfour is able to tap it aside to the chance of Eddie from the fans here in Chicago. Blackhawks clear to center, but the Sharks right back in. Nolan, drop pass from Kozlov, now tries to make the move on left wing Ethan Morrow, but Morrow checked it away, and here he comes. Up the left side, shoots one on goal across the line, but it's stopped by Kelly Rudy. Rudy gave it away to Craven, and he tried to center it instead of shooting it from the left wing, and he fanned on the pass, and so the Sharks able to clear. Back into the Hawks zone comes Kozlov. A centering feed toward the slot is knocked away by Chicago. Mike Rathje recovers for the Sharks. Good pace to the third period here, Chris, as we get underway, about a minute gone by. Now here comes Nazarov down the left wing side and across the Chicago line. Double teamed by Cam Russell and Craven. Russell gave Nazarov a little bump as the puck skittered back to center, but Big Andre gets it and feeds back to his own line to Rathje, and the Sharks will make a line change as Rathje caroms it down the ice.
0: That's good shift by that opening threesome there. The Sharks got out there, moved the puck well as Dahlin falls down now behind the net, the Chicago net, and I think they're going to call a faceoff.
5: Yes, they do, as Dahlin just stepped on the ice, went into forecheck, and he kind of fell on the puck behind the Chicago goal, and the faceoff will be moved outside the Blackhawks zone with 1:50 gone by in the third period. San Jose will have a nice plane ride home if they can keep this 5-1 lead over Chicago. But as Dean Lombardi said in the talk you had with him, Chris, it's a long way to go yet.
0: Yeah, sure is. There's 20 minutes left. You got a pride.
5: 18-10 left.
0: I'm sorry, 18-10 left. You got a prideful team in Chicago, and they made the goaltending change for whatever reason. I'm sure that's got to lift the spirits of the boys up on the bench. Ed Belfour has taken this team to the Stanley Cup Finals when nobody thought they'd get there. He's been one of the great playoff goaltenders of all time in this league.
5: Turcotte with two goals today is out there with Dahlin and Friesen up front with Rathje and Gill back on defense. Blackhawks moving from right to left. They've got the puck. Here's Enrico Ciccone carrying the center. Slips one by Dahlin to Probert on the left wing side. Bob Probert checked, though, as he gets to the Sharks line by Todd Gill, who worked it back to the neutral zone. Hawks controlling the puck again. Ciccone in his own territory. Backhands away from a checking Friesen. Off the right wing boards. Race for it, but Kevin Miller can't get to the puck. Todd Gill does, and he winds it around the right side, and Dahlin lifts one clear.
0: Enrico Ciccone came up, punched Ulf Dahlin twice in the head. Dvorsky gave him a warning. One more time, you're sitting down.
5: Meanwhile, the Sharks make a line change with 17:20 remaining in the third, and the score still 5-1 Sharks over Chicago. United Center relatively quiet as the Blackhawks just trying to get on the scoreboard here and get back into this game. Adam Creighton being checked back behind the Sharks' goal now by Doug Bodger. Neatly rides him off the play. Good work by Bodger, allowing Gill to send it up the boards, but not out of the zone. Gill takes it again as it deflects behind Kelly Rudy and angles it off the left wing boards this time, and all the way down. Ed Belfour forced to play as it would have been a shot on goal, and he got it out to the neutral zone. Nichols intercepts there, leads Tansel, making the move on the right on Carney, angles one toward the net with a wrister from the right circle, but it's wide as Ed Belfour let it go. Sharks kept it in for a moment, but the Hawks break out. Basil McCrae on the right wing side, one-on-one, gets by Iafredi, cuts toward the Sharks' goal, but it's poke checked away by Kelly Rudy as Iafredi lost his balance, making the move, pivoting to his left. Meantime, no shot on goal on the play as the Sharks managed to clear back to center, but Iafredi shaking his head a little bit there.
0: Yeah, Marcus Ragnarsson needs to get a line change right now, and he can't get off the ice because the Sharks can't get the puck out of their end and dump it into the Chicago end of the ice.
5: Iafredi at the near boards now against McCrae, able to jump to center. Granato taps it off the boards and into the Blackhawks bench, and so we have a whistle in the neutral zone with 16:09 remaining in the third period. The game coming to you from the United Center with the score of the Sharks 5, the Blackhawks 1. We'll return in a moment on the San Jose Sharks Radio Network. 5-1, the Sharks lead the Blackhawks in Chicago. Final game of the road trip, 16:07 remaining, third period. Face off at the Blackhawks line, Chicago has it. Gary Suter just sends one from behind the red line all the way down. That's icing. Dan Rusinowski along with Chris Collins back at Chicago's United Center. Face off deep in the Blackhawks' end of the ice following the Blackhawk icing. And so far, so good in this game.
0: Yeah, the Sharks are grinding it out here in the third period, and that's what you like to see. You don't want to see a lot of those big scoring opportunities.
5: At least for the defense giving it away. They haven't been doing that. And off the draw, defense taking the puck for the Sharks, but a giveaway by Bodger. Maybe I spoke too soon. Zhamnov, a booming blast from center ice, is stick saved away by Kelly Rudy. Had to be alert because that was a howitzer coming down the left wing side, but somehow Rudy got a piece of it. Meantime, the Sharks clear to center, knocked down by Suter. Rink-wide pass, nice feed to Amati. A lead for Zhamnov across the San Jose line. He circles in a clockwise direction back to the point. Now feed Suter, shoots one from the point through a screen. It's stopped. Delayed penalty coming up. It's going to be against the Sharks as there was some interfering and holding going on in the crease. And Paul Dvorsky, the referee, makes the call with Zhamnov hitting the deck in the final seconds.
0: Tony Granato is going to sit down for the Sharks for grabbing onto Tony Amani. Amani got grabbed by Granato. He spun him around as he tried to get position in front of Kelly Rudy. And Dvorsky was there to make the call. So just like that, the Sharks give up what looked like an innocent puck that they could have cleared out around their own end. They start grabbing and holding, and they're going to have to kill off a penalty now, a minor.
5: All right, face-off deep in San Jose ice now. We remind you this broadcast brought to you in part by the Pepsi Cola Company, who reminds you that nothing else is a Pepsi. We'll be back on the air at San Jose Arena finally after this long sojourn away from the Bay Area. It'll be this Wednesday. The Blackhawks, the opponent today, the Calgary Flames, the opponent on Wednesday. 7 o'clock airtime from San Jose Arena. We hope you join us. And if you get to the arena, there's some good seats available, apparently. Off the draw, quick shot by Eric Daze from the corner right on. Stopped by Kelly Rudy. Sharks clear it. They're killing a penalty for the next minute and a half as Tony Granato is off for holding. Blackhawk power play comprised of Craven, Daze up front along with Kevin Miller. Miller, the former Shark, tips the puck to Craven. Lead pass intended for Miller at the Sharks line, knocked away. And the penalty killing Darren Turcotte will backhand at the length of the ice. Turcotte, a good job forechecking on this penalty kill. Knocks it deep to the Chicago zone, but here comes Kevin Miller up the right wing side to center. Rink-wide feed on the left to Gary Suter. Moves across the Sharks line, puts on the brakes, and throws the pass into the corner right side of Kelly Rudy. Minute to go on the Sharks penalty kill. Here are the Blackhawks on the power play setting up. They've got their only goal with a man advantage so far today. Daze, left wing corner. Centering pass off the stick of Miller as Bodger broke it up on the point. A shot blocked by Sean Donovan. Oh, a great block by Donovan as now the rebound slides over to the near side. Miller tries to flip to the slot, but it's up in the seats, over the glass, into the crowd. Play called with 14 minutes to go in the third and 38 seconds left in Granato's holding penalty.
0: Chris Chelios made a play that last year in a game here, the Sharks, I believe, lost 2-1 to the Blackhawks. He scored the winning goal, assisted on the winning goal, same exact way, but that goal was scored by Jeremy Roenick. He takes the puck at the far point and then pretends he's going to rip a shot on goal, but what he does is he has his forward come out high, halfway between the faceoff circle, the dot in the middle, and the goaltender, and James Black was the guy this time, and he tries to deflect it off of that player's blade past Rudy, who was looking for the hard shot. It almost worked just seconds ago.
5: 35 seconds left in the penalty on Granato as the Sharks can't clear. Kept in by Chelios on the right point. Feeds James Black on the right wing boards. Back to Chelios. Holds it in but gives it away to Bernie Nichols. And he sends Jeff Friesen breaking up the center of the ice. But Chelios right there at the blue line doesn't trip him up.
0: Nope.
5: And makes a great defensive play to wrest control of it away from Friesen. Now 10 seconds to go on the Hawks power play. Gary Suter getting the pass from Chelios after that exchange and shooting it in. It comes back to Chelios on the point. Feeds to the right side to Black. Time winding down to the penalty, and Black gives away the puck as Bernie Nichols intercepts and leads Nolan with the penalty over. Nolan races by Suter. Breaks into the zone. Backhand shot. Score! Owen Nolan scores the hat trick. The Sharks lead it 6-1.
0: That's going to be a highlight film reel goal. That was an amazing shot by Owen Nolan. He takes the puck on the great pass from Nichols and then beats all-star defenseman Gary Suter on the offhand, backhand, all-star goalie Ed Belfour. He beats him, one-handed backhand shot. The hat trick, as Dan said. What a goal by Owen Nolan.
5: Nolan getting his first hat trick of the season. He scored 4 goals last year for San Jose in a game against the Mighty Ducks on the road, and he has 3 today, this one coming at 6:44. Nolan's 6th goal of the season, assisted by Nichols, and that came just as the penalty to Tony Granato expired. It's not a shorthanded goal, but it certainly was assisted by great penalty killing on the part of the Sharks. 6-1. Sharks leading it. Nolan with the hat trick. We're back to action off the faceoff inside the Sharks zone. Mike Rathje to the left side of Kelly Rudy, throwing it to the right. Nolan picks up. Nolan moves up the right side of the ice to the neutral zone, to the red line, and he flips it in deep and gets a line. Didn't like what he saw in the line matchup, so he makes another change. Granato is now on with a combination of Tansel and Hunter on the ice as we have pushing and shoving. Nazarov almost went with Ethan Moore over at the far side of the ice. Bob Probert was also looking in as the Hawks dump into the Sharks zone. A quick shot toward the net by Jeff Schantz will be knocked down. Glove saved by Kelly Rudy, and now Cam Russell looking in the direction of one of the Sharks as the frustrated Blackhawks are trying to make San Jose pay for their 6-1 lead. We've got a break in the action, and we'll return to the United Center right after this on the San Jose Sharks Radio Network. At the United Center in Chicago this afternoon, it's been a big day for the Sharks and for Owen Nolan. Nolan with a 3-goal hat trick and an assist, a total of 4 points. He now has 6 goals on the year, and it's career hat trick number 9 for Owen Nolan, his second in a Sharks uniform. Off the faceoff, shot right on by defenseman Eric Weinrich, is saved by Kelly Rudy, and the rebound ricochets all the way back to the Blackhawks zone to the left side of Eddie Belfour. Belfour relief starter Jimmy Waite in the third and has given up 1 goal as Chris Tansel making the move on the rebound toward the slot, but he's pickpocketed there by Keith Carney's stick check, and the Hawks clear it back to center. Todd Gill on defense with Mike Rathje today, feeds it up ice to Tony Granato, and the Downers Grove, Illinois native just bounces one off the right wing boards and into the Chicago zone. Blackhawks moving from right to left. They get it at center ice, racing for the

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1: 6-1, which is their greatest margin of a lead ever against Chicago. Right now back at center off the faceoff. Puck deflected into the seats with 11 minutes to play. And so we have a whistle. You know, Chris, looking at that series total, the Blackhawks beat the Sharks 7-3 in March of 95. That was a game in which Chris Chelios had five assists, a career high for him.
2: And Bernie Nichols, I think, had a hat trick.
1: Yeah, he did for Chicago.
2: Right, right.
1: Meantime, the Blackhawks also beat the Sharks 7-3 and 5-1. But on the other side, the Sharks' victories have all been by a single goal, except for a 5-2 win back in the very first year against Mike Keenan and the Chicago Blackhawks. Remember that game? That was at the Cow Palace. Back to action here. Off the faceoff, controlled by Ally Afridi after a struggle in the corner of the Sharks' zone with Murray Craven. And over at the near side in the San Jose end, Marcus Ragnarsson will lift one clear. Gary Suter bats it down, but his cross-ice pass intended for Daze is knocked down by Turcotte. Turcotte controlling it at center. Daze checking him, but he one-hands one across the ice to the right-wing boards. And Daze just outraced Turcotte on the play and grabs the loose puck. Feeds to Craven on the right, across the red line, shoots one in. Blackhawks changing on the fly with 10:20 to play in the third, and the Sharks leading 6-1. San Jose on the move now with Victor Kozlov, Andre Nazarov, and Owen Nolan up front. Back on defense, a combination of Doug Bodger and Michael Sikora as the Sharks dump one into the Blackhawks zone from center, but the Hawks clear it out and into their own bench. And so we have a whistle with 10:04 on the clock.
2: Team without Bernie Nichols and Jeremy Roenick, the Chicago Blackhawks, interestingly enough, are not going to be, you can't really predict the whole season, but they do not look like the same team when they get down in a game and they trail in a game. And of course, in the past, they have not been the greatest team in the world. When they trail in a game after two periods, they've had slower numbers than in this season already. They're 1-3 on the season, but in the past, like last year, they were 4-21-4. But this year, it's just something different about the Chicago team. I don't know, is it just me, or is it? Do you feel the same thing? They just don't have that little oomph that they used to get with Roenick skating, with Bernie Nichols' craftiness on the ice.
1: Don't forget Joe Murphy's speed, too. All told, right, 178 right. points lost to free agency by Chicago. They got Zhamnov and Kevin Miller back as we got off the faceoff with a late penalty coming up here. And a fight on the ice. Nazarov has dropped the gloves, and he's taking a couple of hits at the near side, but he's coming right back. Chris, I can't see who he's fighting, but Nazarov is really doing a good job against a big guy. Looked like it might be Ciccone.
2: Oh, boy, he just nailed Ciccone with a good shot. Ciccone hit Nazarov with a couple of good punches, too. This is a heavyweight battle.
1: Oh, and Nazarov took a good hit to the side of the head as Ciccone's jersey is ripped off. And Nazarov looks fine. A big heavyweight battle here at the United Center right off the faceoff.
2: Now you give the edge to Ciccone. He's more of the veteran fighter, but you give Nazarov an A-plus for effort and landing a couple of good wicked shots. He spun Ciccone around once when he got him in the side of the head. Good little dance, as they like to say.
1: I'm assuming it is Ciccone. His jersey was ripped right off. Looked like him over there. And Enrico is recovering from that shot to the side of the head that he took as Nazarov drew his jersey and pulled it over his head.
2: Well, I knew it was him. I saw it happen right away. Ciccone came out because earlier, as you had stated on the air, Dan, it was Nazarov who dropped his gloves when Moreau came up to the bench and gave him a little shot, and he wanted to go. Bob Probert leaned over and said something, and then this is the next shift out for Nazarov, and Ciccone came up and gave him a stick right to the midsection, and Nazarov dropped him and went. That's a good battle. Ciccone's a good fighter. He's a tough guy, and he got in a couple of extra shots, but Nazarov's big, 6'6", 230. He's tough also, and he took his best stuff and landed a couple of his own on there. I think Ciccone was surprised that Nazarov could go.
1: Last 3 years, Ciccone has had over 200 minutes in penalties in each NHL season he's played, and last season, in a combination with Tampa Bay and Chicago, he had 306 minutes in 66 games. So I think that explains it all.
2: Yeah, he's a tough guy. A real tough guy. It's so funny. In the last couple of years, it was the Hawks who complained that referees were maybe taking advantage of their lineup. Then last year, it was new coach Craig Hartsburg who said, boy, they don't call enough penalties against our opponents. But when you look at the Chicago Blackhawks roster and the lineup they have, and guys like Cam Russell, Enrico Ciccone,

0: Coney, Jim Cummins, Chris Chelios, Bob Probert. You see that they have a significant number of penalty minutes on that team. What are they complaining about? You get what you pay for.
1: And significantly more now as the penalties are issued by referee Paul Dvorsky. Nazarov gets 5 minutes for fighting at 10:17. At that same time, Ciccone gets 2 for roughing, 5 for fighting, and a game misconduct. That undoubtedly related to the new rules involving losing your jersey during a fight.
0: Right, that came right off. I mean, Nazarov grabbed it, and the whole thing flew off.
1: You're not supposed to do that. It's off the faceoff. Sharks have a man advantage. That extra penalty called on Ciccone. San Jose with a 6-1 lead here in the third period. Owen Nolan with 3 goals and 1 assist today has the puck. Angle play to Bernie Nichols, and a centering feed will be blocked by Eddie Belfour. And Eddie the Eagle holds on for the faceoff.
0: Well, I think the Hawks would like to...
1: just go home.
0: Yeah, exactly. I was going to say... Try to do the coin toss over and elect to receive or just to punt the ball away here, because they're not even reacting to the puck. Ed Belfour had to skate 10 feet out of his net just to freeze the thing there. And I think right now the whole focus will be on if Owen Nolan can put a fourth goal by Ed Belfour here. He seems to be the one that's working the hardest on the ice.
1: Nichols, Nolan, Dahlin up front for the Sharks in the power play. Iafredi, Bodger on defense. And off the draw, Iafredi stops on the left point, but he's bothered by Brent Sutter, so he flips to the corner. Nichols, great feed through two Hawks, goes to Nolan. Back to Nichols on the left wing boards, and he's checked there. But he gives it over to Nolan in the corner. Nolan can't handle it. Nichols does, gets it back to Nolan, left wing boards. Minute and a half to go on the Sharks power play. Nolan flips to Nichols in the corner. Centering feed for Bodger breaking in. Shoots one right on, and it's stopped by Ed Belfour. Rebound bounces behind the Hawks net. Sharks try to keep it in, and Bodger does. Takes a check from Jeff Schantz, but Dahlin centers in front to Nolan. Rink wide pass, Nichols turns, shoots, saved by Belfour. As it's out in front by Nichols again on the rebound, but this time Dahlin couldn't get it. Schantz intercepted, and he cleared it.
0: Great scoring chance by the Sharks.
1: Back down the ice, Nichols can't handle the pass on the right wing boards as Jeff Friesen, the fresh skater, steps on, along with Victor Kozlov. Sharks still have a power play. Ragnarsson back on defense with Bodger with 50 seconds to go on that extra penalty on Ciccone. Hawks cleared to center. Now Kozlov gives it away to James Black. Shorthanded, the Blackhawks have the puck. Chelios gets a feed. Makes the stick handling move on Ragnarsson, but can't get by Victor Kozlov at the blue line. And Kozlov's basic alertness to slow down Chelios caused an offside. And so we have a whistle.
0: Well, this is the big development in Victor Kozlov this year, is that is starting to pay attention to the word defense and getting back into his own zone. And it hasn't been consistent the whole year, but a lot of people have been surprised. He's opening eyebrows because, for the most part, he is coming back. And the great players do that. They're the ones that will make the big play and the dipsy doodles, all the great passing that we've seen Kozlov do, the great moves, great shot. But then he'll get back into the other end of the ice, his own end of the ice, and get his man and just break the play up. And that is something that you can see maturity happening with Victor Kozlov to go with those gifted offensive talents he already has.
1: 8:17 away from the end of the third period. The Sharks have a 6-1 lead. Here come the Hawks. Shorthanded, a drive by James Black at the Sharks line. Gloved by Kelly Rudy, and he hangs on. So far, the shots on goal, 21-18 in favor of the Sharks today. As Kelly Rudy gets what's been, in the third period anyway, a rare chance to make a save.
0: Yeah, they're 5-4, the shots on goal in the third period. 21-18 in the game. And I was thinking to myself, just while you were talking, Dan, not to say I wasn't paying attention to you, but in looking at Kelly Rudy, this is something that's new. It's been a couple of years since he's been in a game where he's only faced 18 shots with 8 minutes left in the game. Usually it's 28 shots.
1: That 27 in an overtime game, including 5 in OT yesterday. I'll tell you what, you talk about every crisis being an opportunity. With the injury to Chris Terreri, Everybody was wondering how Kelly Rudy would respond, and he's proving that he's responding big time here.
0: Well, character means anything. Kelly Rudy is one of the greatest goalies ever to play the game, because he's one of the greatest people to put on the skates in this league. Can you find a finer individual?
1: No.
0: This guy doesn't have anything bad to say about anybody. He's happy where he's at, and he appreciates it.
1: First-class person. He's off the draw. It pops to the Sharks' line, and a good check by San Jose crosses the Sharks offside with Kozlov in the zone ahead of the puck. And so 15 seconds remains on that Sharks power play, which, by the way, is their third of the day. They have a power play goal from Ulf Dahlin earlier in this game, as the Sharks scored 3 goals in 1 minute and 27 seconds of the first period to score a record-tying 5 goals in that first stanza. And they have gotten 3 of those goals from Owen Nolan today, as he completed his hat trick early in the third.
0: I think it's fascinating that they have just kept Chicago at bay ever since those goals. The Chicago has not mounted really much of anything.
1: But here comes Chris Chelios trying to draw a penalty as Tim Hunter knocks him down. Thought he might be able to get Hunter with a reputation, but